0: by the carload. Except to accomplish his purpose, he needed to own Fred Batchelor's Trails End Ranch. So taking along his bodyguard, an ape of a man called Monk, Chicago Eddie rode out to Batchelor's ranch and virtually laid his cards on the table.
1: Take it from me, Batchelor. You'd be better off climbing down from your high horse.
2: Blame right. Besides, ain't Eddie offering you more than this crumbly old ranch of yours is worth?
1: Yeah. And I'll even raise my offer. Make it another $2,500. You've got me over a barrel, Batchelor, because I know that you know I gotta have your ranch. Well, what do you gotta say?
3: One thing only. Both you slimy crooks, get out of here before I blow you out.
1: Come on, Monk. We'll be seeing you again, Batchelor. Believe me, we will.
2: Boss, what was the idea of letting that old fogey run us out of there?
1: Because arguing with a stubborn old fool like Batchelor is like trying to shout over Niagara Falls.
2: Sure, I know, but without Batchelor's ranch, you got no way controlling the water in this valley.
1: Who said I was going to be without his ranch?
2: Why, you just... I mean, if he don't sell it to you.
1: Batchelor don't have to sell it to us. But when he dies, not having no kin, what's to stop us from buying it from the probate court?
2: Yeah, what's to stop it? You mean you're going to wait till Batchelor dies? Why, he looks strong enough to outlive you and me together.
1: Sure. If we're suckers enough to let him die from natural causes. Come on, Monk. I got a feeling once we ride off here, Batchelor's gonna head for the sheriff's office to tell him just what happened.
2: Yeah.
1: Except Batchelor ain't gonna get no further than the little bridge over Sheepshead Creek. Because he's gonna meet with an accident. His last accident.

0: This here Sheepshead Creek, Eddie.
1: We'll rein up just behind that big spruce where we can see Bachelor when he hits the bridge. Only he won't be able to see us.
0: Oh, there. Oh. Yeah, supposing Bachelor doesn't go to town.
1: Then we got a long wait, ain't we?
0: Yeah, something else, boss. If they find him with slugs in his body, they may be able to hang it on...
1: I said he was having an accident, and that's just what's happening to him. That big bay stallion he rides is a pretty spirited horse. If we threw some shots around the horse, don't you think he'd spook and buck and smash through the bridge, huh? That railing's pretty flimsy, you know.
0: Yeah. Yeah, then he'd really have it. Oh, hey, look, Eddie. Here comes Bachelor now.
1: And with the sun right behind him, what a target he makes. Come on, Monk. Empty your holster. All right, Monk. He's on the bridge. Now get him.
2: Of course, Fred Batchelor's untimely death caused quite a furor around town. But with sudden death being almost a normal part of life on the frontier, it was soon almost forgotten. I say almost because before it could be forgotten, I was returning to town along with Cherokee O'Bannon, the former and reform medicine man. We were following the trail high above the stagecoach roof.
3: Something wrong with you, Chad?
2: Wrong with me?
3: Yes, you've been squinting down toward the road as if something bothered you.
2: Oh, was I? Well, then, perhaps it's because I was trying to make out what's going on down there. Can't you see it? Seems to be about a dozen or so men digging or sawing or using some sort of tools.
3: Well, shake my bed and call me early. You've got eyes like an eagle.
2: Yeah, or a buzzard.
3: What in the name of Ulysses S. Grant are they doing down there, Chad?
2: Well, it looks like they... By golly, that's it. Remember where lightning hit those three big ponderosas in that storm we had a few weeks back?
3: Yes.
2: Well, those men must work for the county. They're cutting those dead trees out of there before they fall down in a high wind and block the road.
3: Yeah, so that's what our tax money goes for, huh? Paying a lot of able-bodied men to... Billy Blue Blazes, Chad, look. Doesn't it look as if they're setting dynamite down there, too?
2: Yes, I guess having felled the trees, they're taking no chances, and they're going to blow the stumps out.
3: I know, but the afternoon stage from Gallup's due through here almost any time.
2: By golly, you're right, Cherokee. I'd forgotten all about the stagecoach, and apparently so had they. All right, come on, rattle up your pony and see if we can't get down there and tell them.
3: Come on, you broken down, benighted bundle of buzzard's bait. Run!
2: Good Lord, Cherokee, look there.
3: A Gallup coach coming wide open.
4: Hey, you! You men down there!
3: No use wasting your breath, Chad. The wind's against us. They can't hear you.
2: Well, then maybe they can hear this.
3: Well, they heard the shots, Chad. They don't seem to know where they came from.
4: You fools! Don't! Don't!
3: It's too late. There goes the dynamite, and here comes the...

0: you ever see a matchbox that a bear had stepped on? Well, that's just about the way that the stagecoach looked. Except that, miraculously, no one had been seriously hurt. The driver and the shotgun guard had been knocked off the box by the concussion and were only scratched and bruised from rolling around. And the only passenger, a woman of uncertain years, well, aside from her hat being awry, she was as good as new. And in her case, that's saying a lot. But more to the point, we put her aboard Cherokee's horse, riding double, and started out for town, telling the driver we'd send a crew from the coach company office to bring them back along with the baggage and mail. It was on the ride, or jog, back to town that we managed to get acquainted with the lady in question.
1: I hope I'm not holding you too tight, Mr.
2: The name is O'Bannon. You are holding on too tight, madam.
1: Oh, I'm not, madam. I'm Miss Myrtle Summers.
2: It's a pleasure. So what, Miss Summers? Now may I make you acquainted with my friend, Mr. Remington?
0: Howdy, ma'am. Miss...
1: Remington! Do you happen to have any kinfolk by the name of Remington who live in New Bedford, Mass?
0: No, I haven't, Miss Summers. That is, I don't believe that I have any relatives in Massachusetts. I was born here, and my father came from Chattanooga.
1: You were born here? Oh, isn't that romantic, being born a cowboy?
2: Now, Mr. Remington is not a cowboy. He happens to own a ranch.
0: Which, may I add, was left to me by my father. But my principal vocation is the practice of law.
1: So you're a lawyer? Oh, this is a kismet. Fate. I always say there's a purpose behind everything. And that was the purpose behind the explosion.
0: I'm afraid you're several jumps ahead of me, Miss Summers.
1: Well, this is too much of a coincidence just to be, coincidence. This has got to be fate, because you see, Mr. Remington, I'm coming to those reels for only one purpose, to engage a lawyer.
0: Kismet or not, there was no getting rid of Miss Myrtle Summers. So on arriving in town, we went immediately to my little office located on the second floor of Cherokee's livery stable.
1: And that's about all there is to it, Mr. Remington. And you too, Mr. O'Bannon. I certainly don't mean to leave you out.
2: Ah, that's quite all right, one way or the other.
0: Now, let's see if I have the facts straight. You received a telegram from the probate court notifying that you had inherited old Fred's trails and ranch.
1: Yes. You see, my mother was a bachelor. That sounds funny, doesn't it?
2: Understandable, notwithstanding.
1: I guess what I should have said is my mother's father, George Batchelor, was the first cousin of Fred Batchelor, who died out here and left me all of his worldly goods.
0: And to the best of your knowledge, you're the only heir Fred had.
1: That's what I understand. Although Father always said there was a third bachelor who'd gone to South Africa, but he was a black sheep. And we just didn't figure that he was a bachelor like the rest of us.
2: Ted, if you don't mind, I think I'd better go back downstairs. So goodbye, madam, miss.
1: Since you have so much trouble remembering just what to call me, Mr. O'Bannon, why don't you just call me Myrtle?
2: Why?
0: Cherokee, I think you'd better sit down. Miss Summers seems to be causing you to lose your composure.
2: Yeah, my taste for female women of the opposite sex, too.
1: What did you say, Cherokee?
2: I said make haste, because of the woman downstairs. I have to give some checks.

0: And now, Frontier Town.
1: I suppose you want to know what was in that note that landed on my desk by way of a broken pane of window glass. Well, it was short. Short and very much to the point. In words, none of which was over two syllables, it warned me that if I didn't advise Myrtle Summers to sell the ranch she'd inherited from Fred Batchelor and go on back east where she belonged, this would be the last case I ever handled. That is, until I pleaded my own case in front of the pearly gates. Well, once the stagecoach company had gotten the luggage back to town, we installed the angular and husband-hungry Myrtle in a hotel room, completely unaware that in the private office behind the Bottoms Up Cafe and Entertainment Hall, Cherokee, Myrtle, and I were the basis for a whole discussion.
2: I don't know, Eddie. From the little I've seen of this Chad Remington, he don't scare easy, if at all.
3: Yeah, look, Monk, we gunned down one man, arranged for a blast we thought would wreck the stagecoach and this Summers woman. And believe me, I ain't stopping there. Just because Chad Remington stuck his long nose into this.
2: Okay, okay. But if Remington advises her not to sell the ranch, what are we going to do? Yeah. And besides, if either one of us are found making her a fancy offer for that Trails End ranch, someone's liable to figure out just what the accident was that happened to Fred Batchelor.
3: Look, well, yeah, you keep on asking questions, I ain't going to be able to think. I'll figure out something, don't you worry. Right now, all I can tell you is nobody, not even the great Chad Remington, is going to stop us from getting that ranch and controlling the water. If it means 10 more killings.
4: Chad, I don't care what you say. I don't care if Myrtle Summers gives her ranch away. I'm not going to play bodyguard to her. No, or chaperone, escort, or even wet nurse.
3: Oh, yes, you are.
4: Oh, no, I'm not. I've seen better looking things than Myrtle Summers when I've had the DTs. Chad, have you no heart, no friendship?
3: I've got a lot of friendship for everyone in Dos Rios Valley. And I'm starting to think after that note that Fred Batchelor's death wasn't the accident it appeared to be, and that someone around here wants the Trails End ranch cheap.
4: But who? What is there about Batchelor's ranch that makes it any more valuable than yours, for example?
3: Well, just the one thing that Cherokee O'Bannon wouldn't ever know about.
4: The one thing I... Well, what's that, Chad?
3: Aqua Pura. Or in other words, John Barleycorn, Jr., water. That pond and dam on the back end of Fred's ranch virtually controls the entire water flow for 50 miles around it.
4: Well, then, why don't the people around here stop bathing?
3: Cherokee, you're thoroughly unconvincing. And no matter how much you buck and argue, you're going to ride herd on Myrtle Summers and see that no accident happens to her. Or that someone doesn't steal that ranch away from her until such time as I can thoroughly look into the matter.
4: But, Chad, you don't know women like I do. I'm telling you that Myrtle Summers has only one interest in a man. She wants to get married.
3: Well, if that's what it takes to stop her from selling a ranch and ruining this whole valley, then I say it's cheap at half the price.
4: Chad, a woman like that running a ranch.
3: She might make a great rancher, Cherokee.
4: Maybe she would at that. Her head is full of wide-open spaces.
3: Oh, you're most unkind. Now, Myrtle has got some very good features. Now, take her teeth.
4: Well, that won't be any trouble. I'll bet they come out.
3: All right, then. Myrtle's got beautiful auburn hair.
4: Hair? Is that what that is? I thought it was just her head unraveling.
3: Well, you got to admit that she dresses nicely. That suit she had on just matched her skin.
4: Yeah, it certainly did. What was it? Corduroy?
3: Cherokee, you're hopeless. But you've got to do this. And if she lures you into marriage, I promise you a divorce at 50% off.
4: Ah, you're just as stubborn as she is. Everything I say to you just goes in one hole in your head and out the other.
3: Yep, it was a tough spot. But I won out in the end, and Cherokee went over to the hotel to escort Myrtle to supper. It was quite a tete-a-tete, the way I got it.
5: Cherokee, may I have some more coffee? Well, what's the matter with you, Cherokee? You're not paying any attention to me at all.

0: all?
1: I guess I was just ruminating.
0: Oh, a penny for your thoughts. What were you thinking about, Cherokee? Something romantic?
1: Why should I be thinking about something romantic?
0: Well, you're a man, aren't you?
1: Of course.
0: And I'm a woman, aren't I?
1: Myrtle, I wish you wouldn't start arguments.
0: Now, that's not very nice, Cherokee. What do you take me for, a moron, an idiot, a fool? Well?
1: What's that first word again?
0: Cherokee O'Bannon. If you're trying to insult me, insults roll off me like water off a duck's back.
1: Myrtle, you seem to have something there.
0: If you're not nice to me, I'm going to sell my ranch and go back home.
1: Now, let's not do anything hasty.
0: Well, why should I stay out here? I can sell the ranch, take the money, and live to a ripe old age.
1: Again?
0: That's enough. You've insulted me for the last time. Goodbye, Mr. O'Bannon.
1: Well, goodbye. My miserable luck, we'll probably be meeting again.
0: Oh! You're impossible. I hate you. I hate you. I hate you.
1: So she hates me, eh? Well, even though I take only an occasional drink, this seems like it might be the occasion. Oh, waiter, bring me 10 occasional drinks. Bring them in a hurry.
2: Well, I can see now that it was all my fault. Knowing Cherokee and having seen Myrtle, I should have known what would happen. But not only didn't I know what would happen with Cherokee, but I didn't know what would happen when Chicago Eddie's bodyguard, Monk, saw Myrtle stalk out of the dining room in tears.
3: And then she banged her way out, clumped upstairs, went to her room and slammed the door. If you're going to make an offer for that ranch, now's the time, Eddie.
4: Offer nothing.
3: Up. Oh, you mean you're Welsher?
4: No, you lunkhead, of course not. But don't you see? If we was to make her an offer, even if she accepted it, she'd go back to Remington to have him check the papers.
3: Yeah?
4: Yeah, and what's more important, just like you said before, somebody just may start getting nosy about Fred Batchelor's accident.
3: Well, so then, what are you going to do?
4: While you was out trailing her and O'Bannon, I cooked up an idea, a first-rate idea. That is, if she likes to gamble, and what woman who looks like Myrtle Summers don't like to gamble?
3: You mean take her for all her cash and then have her put up the ranch for more?
4: Yeah, you're a real bright boy, Monk.
3: Well, criminy, boss, how you going to get her in here and get her gambling?
4: For a bright boy like you and a dame who's crying and already sore at the world, that shouldn't be too hard. Now, listen to me and pay attention.
3: Okay.
4: You go over to the hotel and go up to her room, see? You introduce yourself to her as a member of the local businessmen's committee. And tell her that we're so honored she's taken over the Trails End Ranch.
3: The Dos Rios Businessmen's Committee is throwing a big shindig just for you, in your honor, tonight.
0: Well, if that isn't the nicest thing.
3: Hey, then you'll come.
0: Oh, it's the Businessmen's Committee, isn't it?
3: You're a card, Miss Evers. Yeah, you're a card. Well, what do you say we go?
0: Why, sir? Say, if he's not there already, do you think it'd be all right if I invited that nice man who helped me this afternoon? Mr. Remington?
3: Oh, I'm afraid that, you see, Miss Summers, this businessmen's committee is only the better class of people in town. Remington don't belong, and the boys wouldn't like it if he was there.
0: Oh, but Mr. Remington seems so nice.
3: Oh, he ain't so bad, but that liquorhead he runs around with, O'Bannon, we don't approve of either one of them.
0: Well, I can certainly see what you mean when you mention that O'Bannon. And now, if you'd be good enough to get me my gloves, let's be on our way.
4: I gotta hand it to you, Miss Summers. I just can't seem to beat you.
0: I guess I'm just the luckiest thing ever. I've won over $50 so far.
3: With the way your luck's running, you ought to see if you can't get Eddie to raise the stakes. You'd probably end up owning the whole place.
4: Well, I don't know about that.
0: Oh, why, Eddie, I'm surprised at you. I thought you were a real sport. And besides, what's a little money amongst friends?
2: when I finally caught up with Cherokee and found out what had happened, instead of beating his brains out, I hustled him back to the hotel for an apology, a full apology. But when we got there and learned that Myrtle had left more than an hour ago with a man whose description seemed to tally with Chicago Eddie's bodyguard, I figured it was too late. And as a matter of fact, it was.
0: Oh, dear, I just don't know what to do.
3: Call him, Miss Summers. I'm sure he's just bluffing.
0: Very well, then. If he's bluffing, I'll call and raise another $100.
4: And if you had any more money left, I'd raise you right back. So seeing as how you ain't, I'll just call.
5: Wait a minute, Eddie. Miss Summers has got a mighty good hand. And being out as much as she is right now, you ought to give her a chance to back her hand for what it's worth.
4: Well, I'd be glad to, but she ain't got no more money.
5: If you really want to be a good sport about it, why don't you let Miss Summers put up a deed to a ranch? That ought to be worth enough to make this game interesting.
0: You mean you'd accept a deed to my ranch?
4: Why, sure, if you think your hand's good for it.
0: Oh, dear. I wish I knew what to do. What do you think I should do, Mr. Marks?
5: What do I think? Here's what I think. A piece of paper and a pen to write out that deed.
0: Well, if you say so, what do I have to write?
4: This. For $1 and other valuable consideration in hand received, I herewith assign all my right, title, and...
1: Hey, what's that?
4: Monk. Go see who it is.
3: Sure thing, Eddie.
4: And make sure nobody but our invited guests get in. All right, Miss Summers, just keep on writing. All my right, title, and interest in the land and its improvements described as...
6: Hey, Eddie! Huh? It's Remington and O'Bannon!
7: You're playing right, it's Remington and O'Bannon, and we're coming in.
1: Quick, somebody, shoot out them lights!

0: Remington, I can never, never, never thank you enough for what you've done. I feel I ought to kiss you. Kiss you both.
1: Chad, help me. Protect me. Save me.
0: Oh,
2: Myrtle, you'd better get on that train before it pulls out without you. And I'll mail you the check for the ranch sale as soon as it's cleared at the bank.
0: Well, I just hate to leave, but goodbye now. Au revoir.
2: Well, Cherokee, that's that.
1: Huh? Now I shall repair to some nearby tavern and order a quart of alcoholic beverage.
2: Now, wait a minute, Cherokee. You're not taking on board that much drinking liquor.
1: Drinking liquor? Heavens to Betsy, no. What I want is a disinfectant. I didn't duck soon enough, and Myrtle kissed me right on the mouth.

Frontier Town, starring Reed Hadley and featuring Wade Crosby, is a Bruce Ells production. Story and direction by Paul Franklin. Music written and played by Ivan Ditmars. Be sure to be with us again same time next week for another fine action-adventure story with your favorite young Western star, Reed Hadley. And now this is Bill Forman to tell you that Frontier Town comes to you from Hollywood.

0: 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We like them.
1: The Cisco Kid on the 1920s Radio Network. Coming up next.

0: the Cisco Kid in our gripping story, Killers at Large. In the early days of the West, Sage City was a brawling, lawless town that gave shelter to cattle rustlers and criminals of all types. For years, it was an axiom that if you wanted to find a particular outlaw, look for him in Sage City. Naturally, too, the outlying, law-abiding communities felt the repercussions from this criminal element. As the story opens, two hard-looking men are riding through the little settlement of Pineville, some 10 miles distant from Sage City.
1: Not a cafe in the blasted place, and me hungry as a bear.
2: I'm hungry myself, Dog. Let's stop at this next cabin and get us some grub.
1: Good idea, Mike. Yeah. Some pretty good-looking cattle out on that range behind the cabin.
2: Yeah. Not many of them, but they're good and fat. We better keep this place in mind, Dog.
1: We sure will. Well.
2: I don't know whether there's anybody at home or not.
1: There's a woman in the cabin. I just saw her pass by the window.
2: Come on, we'll walk right on in. Hey, ma'am, how's chances of getting something to eat?
3: Well, I ain't used to having strangers walk right into my house.
1: Never mind that. Rustle us up some grub. We're hungry.
3: Well, I would have if you'd have come here polite, but now I most certainly won't.
1: All right, then we'll take it. There's a loaf of bread and some cheese over on that table, Mike. We'll take that.
2: I'll get it, Todd.
3: Oh, no, you won't. You won't touch that food.
2: Get out of my way.
3: John, these ruffians walked right in here and they're taking our food.
4: Well, they won't take it.
1: Let him have it, Mike.
2: That's your will. Come on, Todd. I got the grub. Let's get out of here.

0: Francisco.
1: Hey, Pancho.
0: Do not tell Pancho where we go.
1: Amigo, today we are not going anywhere in particular.
0: Nowhere in particular.
1: We're just going to ride as the spirit moves us.
0: Uh-huh.
1: You want to ride north? We will ride north.
0: We ride north.
1: You want to ride south? We'll ride south.
0: Nuestro isto, no?
1: Si. Uh-huh. Well, at the moment, I think I will stop at that spring for a cool drink of water.
0: Pancho, drink cool water, too.
1: Good,
0: cool, cool water, cool water.
1: All right. You first, Chico.
0: You first, Chico.
2: Oh,
1: others wish to drink at the spring.
2: All right, you. Out of our way. We're in a hurry.
3: Yeah, move, hombre.
1: One moment, señores. Cannot say I care for your manner.
3: Oh, you don't.
2: He don't care for our manner, Mike. Now, what do you know about that?
3: Get out of my way.
0: Do not push back, hombre. Then back to put your eye back together.
1: That settles it. Since you two are looking for trouble, you can have trouble.
3: Come on, Carl.
0: Out of the way until I dispose of this one. Oh. And now this one. Oh. Hombre, stand on the street, Cisco. Pancho, buddy, hombre in the stomach with the head. Hombre, sit down quick, Cisco.
1: Bueno. Next time, perhaps these two will remember their manners. Let us have our drink of water, Pancho, and then we will ride on.
0: After the big fight, Cisco.
1: I do not wonder, Pancho. You fought a very fine fight.
0: No matter.
1: But let us ride through this little town, and then we will look for a place to make camp.
0: Si. And then Pancho had the siesta. Oh, Señor, you have the cabin, Cisco.
1: Ah, si.
4: Please, Francis, would you help me, please?
1: Si, Señora. This way, Diablo.
0: Yes, well, we have the Señora. Señor, look scared, Cisco.
1: There's no doubt of that, Chico. Hold up. Hold up. Si, senora. Your husband is ill.
4: He was shot down a few minutes ago by a couple of two-legged coyotes. Don't hurry, will you, please?
0: Pancho, ride for the doctor, Chico.
1: You do that, Pancho. I will help the senora if I can.
0: Go, go for the doctor.
1: Come, let us have a look at the senora. I know something about gunshot wounds, senora.
4: Well, then come in. Hey. John's unconscious. I don't know, but what may be.
1: I will turn down these blankets, if I may. Si, senora, these are bad wounds, but I do not think they will be fatal.
4: I pray they won't.
1: Senor's pulse is quite strong, considering. His wounds seem to be flesh wounds. I will cover him again so that he will keep warm.
4: But what'll we do?
1: You have a clean pad of cloth. Get it for me, please, senor.
4: Yes,
1: I have. Tell me about the hombres who shot the senor.
4: Well, they just walked right in the house and demanded food. When John came in, they just shot him down.
1: Were they both wearing black sombreros, senora?
4: Yes, they were.
1: And one of them had a red and white polka dot kerchief around his neck?
4: Well, he's the one that shot my husband. Here, this cloth is stand clean, stranger.
1: Gracias.
0: Doctor, come right away, Chico.
1: Bueno, Pancho. Senora, we met those two hombres. We'll start off after them as soon as the doctor gets here, and I give you my word we will meet them again.
2: I'd sure like to go back after them two mavericks with rifles, Mike.
3: Not me.
2: Why not?
3: Didn't you hear what the fat one called the big one? Called him Cisco. That means the Cisco Kid.
2: Well, what of it? I ain't scared of the Cisco Kid, or a dozen more just like him.
3: And you don't know much about him. Bar none, Cisco is the toughest hombre in the whole West, even if he don't act like it. Now we're back in Sage City, we better lie low till that shooting blows over.
2: We could round up a gang of the boys and dry gulch it.
3: I'm letting well enough alone. Here's Blaine Billings' place. We can hide out of him.
2: Well, maybe you're right, Mike.
3: I know I'm right. There's Blaine over near the corral.
2: He ought to hide us out, all right. He got rich off the cattle we've rustled for him.
3: Howdy, Blaine.
2: Howdy.
5: Howdy, boy. What can I do for you?
2: You can hide us out for a few days.
5: Get yourself in trouble, huh?
3: It could be trouble.
5: Well, that's none of my business. I'll hide you out for $20 a day. A piece.
2: What?
3: $20 a day.
2: Why, you robber, Billy.
5: Easy now, none of that.
3: Nothing doing. Maybe Cisco won't find out about that shooting.
5: Cisco? Cisco Kid?
3: Yeah.
5: Well, that's different. I hate every hair of that hombre's head. If you got into trouble with him, I'll hide you out for nothing. Got a little room fitted up in the barn law. After you turn your horses in the corral, you can go up there. Cisco Kid, eh? We'll see.
6: Thank you.
0: not can follow the tracks no more, Cisco. Not here in the State City.
1: No, we cannot, Pancho. Too many other tracks have been made since those two hombres rode this way.
0: And how we find these hombres?
1: Right now, Chico, I do not know. Let us stop for a moment in the shade of these cottonwoods. Oh, they'll hold.
0: Oh, look, oh, look. We look at the cafes, Chico?
1: See, we might look in the cafes, but let us do a little bit of reasoning, Pancho.
0: Yeah?
1: The chances are those hombres are cattle rustlers.
0: Cattle rustlers.
1: And if so, they would be likely to hang out at Plain Billings Rancho.
0: Their name's Charlie Mike, Chico. Pancho, you did.
1: See, Plain Billings is a shrewd and crafty buyer of stolen cattle.
0: No.
1: 2 years ago, I helped to bring that hombre to court where he was fined a great deal of money.
0: He not like you for that, huh?
1: No, but that makes no difference.
0: No difference, no difference.
1: His rancho is just a little way down the road, Pancho. Mm-hmm. You go there first. Up there,
0: Pancho. Oh, but we'll go there first. It's a tough time, Cisco. Tough hombres on the street.
1: Yeah.
0: It's tough with a big Maria tortilla.
1: I would not be surprised, Pancho. Although that would have to be very tough. Here is Billings' bread, and there is Billings himself. Oh, there,
0: perhaps
1: you remember me, Billings.
0: Perhaps you might remember Pancho.
6: What do you want here, Cisco?
1: I'm looking for two hombres. They're called Todd and Mike. Are they here?
6: Never heard of them.
1: Are you sure?
6: Look, you two ain't welcome here. Now, get going.
0: Pancho, better get the bullwhip, Cisco.
1: Never mind the bullwhip, Pancho.
0: Uh-huh.
1: Billings, you lie. I see their horses over in that corral.
6: Hey, boys! Come on over here!
0: Four hombres, Cisco, and they look tough.
6: All right, Cisco. Now, what are you going to do about them horses?
1: I'm going to look around this place of yours, hombre.
6: How about it, boys?
7: Go ahead and talk.
1: That is just what I'm going to do. All right, you mavericks. Which one of you wants to draw first? Well, go ahead. I'm waiting. None of you, it seems. Very well. Then move out of my way. And the first hombre who tries to stop me will find himself in trouble. I said move out of my way.
6: This guy, you're talking mighty big. Just how long do you think you'll get away with it?
1: I seem to be getting away with it right now, hombre.
0: Si, hombre. Cisco get away with it. Do not worry.
6: Boys, you're going to let Cisco get away with this?
1: Your gang does not seem to be as brave as you are, hombre.
0: They're not saying nothing, Cisco. They go away now.
1: Si, they do. Well, Billings, seems to be up to you. What are you going to do? I'm waiting.
6: Cisco, I've been waiting for this. This is what I'm going to do.
0: Wait now, Cisco. And that gun not do the hombre no good now.
6: Keep my gun out of my hand, will you?
1: Say I did, hombre. The next time my aim may not be as accurate.
0: Hey, hombre. The next time Cisco maybe miss the gun and get you.
1: All right, Billings. Be on your way.
6: Sure, Cisco. But I ain't going far. You and me's going to meet again. Sure.
0: Cisco made the hombre back down, no?
1: See, Pancho, for the time being.
0: Mm-hmm.
1: Now, you see those footprints leading into the barn?
0: Yes, yes, yes.
1: Come, Pancho. I think the hombres we want are in there.
0: Cisco, be careful. Billings' hombre may come back.
1: Yeah, that is possible. Now, Pancho, you stay here by the door of the barn.
0: Mm-hmm.
1: Just in case we have trouble. Keep your gun ready.
0: Yes, Cisco.
1: I'm going up that ladder into the loft.
8: Oh, no, you ain't.
0: Look out, Cisco. I'm going to jump down at you.
8: I'm finishing you right now, Cisco.
1: That's not my idea, hombre.
0: Cisco, the other hombre come down the ladder. He's on at the door, Cisco.
1: Let him go, Pancho. We will get him later. Now we will see about this finishing, hombre.
8: Oh.
1: You want to fight some more?
8: No. That's enough, Cisco. I quit.
1: Very well. Pull out your hands. I'm going to tie them.
8: What for? Where are we going?
1: I'm taking you back to Pineville to face a charge of shooting to kill.
8: How far do you think you'll get?
0: Cisco, the other hombre is going to kill the Billy's gang, no?
8: That's right. He will. Go on. Try to take me back to Pineville, Cisco. Just try to take me there.
1: Pancho, have your guns ready. Use them if necessary. Because we are going to take this bandito all the way.
9: But with the outlaw Mike rounding up the Billings gang, Cisco is in for plenty of trouble. In just a moment, we'll return to the Cisco Kid.

0: back to the Cisco Kid and our gripping story, Killers at Large. In the stable of Blaine Billings, buyer of Russell Cattle, Cisco came to grips with the two outlaws who, back in the town of Pineville, 10 miles distant, had shot down John Ames. Cisco captured one of the outlaws and tied him, but the other got away. Meanwhile, out in the ranch yard, some of Billings' tough-looking rustlers were gathering.
1: Now, if you think those hombres will let you take me back to Pineville, you'd better think again, Cisco.
2: We'll see about that.
3: Cisco gives you there, hombre. Not you worry.
2: Pancho, keep your guard at this hombre's back.
3: Yes, Cisco. What do you do, Cisco?
2: Stay right here, Pancho.
4: Yo, Billings.
5: I'm warning you, Cisco. You're going too far.
2: Tell one of your men to rope that coyote's horse and saddle him.
5: What?
2: You heard what I said, and quickly.
5: Sure. Right away, Cisco. Right away.
2: Billings, you are asking for just what you are going to get.
3: Well, Cisco, knock him down again.
5: Why, you...
2: Get up on your feet. Give that order now, Billings.
5: All right, easy. Joe, rope and saddle that pinto.
2: Pancho.
3: Here, Cisco.
2: Bring that hombre out here.
3: Yeah. Rope ahead of Pancho, hombre.
2: Hurry up with that horse.
4: Hey, you ain't gonna get away with it, Cisco.
2: That remains to be seen. Diablo.
3: Logo, get to Pancho.
2: Now you hombres, get up. I'm taking these buzzards back to Pineville. Remember this. My bullet can reach him before any bullet of yours can reach me. If you do not believe it, watch that splinter sticking up out of that corral post. Watch it closely. Keep that in mind.
3: Here's the pinto, Cisco.
2: Hey, you, get up on that horse.
4: Boy, thunder
2: right. Get up, Rav.
3: They're
2: ready,
3: Pancho.
2: Pancho, ready to it, Cisco. Right at the walk. Our guns will be drawn. Go on, Cabo.
3: Yeah. Logo, at the walk. Pancho, back, Cisco. Hombre's not draw the gun.
2: I do not think they will. Just yet, Chico. Make no mistake. Before we get to Pineville, there is going to be shooting on plenty of it.

0: fighting over at Blaine Bill and Fred.
1: Yeah, heard you was, Mike. What happened?
0: That blasted Cisco kid come riding right in and took Todd off. Cisco's taking him to Pineville.
1: Yeah. What happened to Blaine and the numbers of his? Didn't they put up a fight?
0: Fight? Cisco's got him buffalo. Had a set to with Blaine and shot the gun right out of Blaine's hand.
1: Oh.
0: Looks like to me Cisco's got Blaine plumb scared. Now, some of you boys work for Blaine. I understand your boss is yellow, but I can't get no help from him. Now, the thing is, Cisco and his partner's getting too big for their boots. We let them get away with this. This year, town won't never be safe for us again.
1: Right.
0: Now, what do you say? We gonna let him get away with it?
1: Boys, looks like we gotta take some action. If Billings has gone yellow on us, we better take things in our own hands.
0: That's all right, I thought. That's the way. Let's sit down and make a plan now.
1: We don't need no plan. Come on, men. Let's get going with Mike here right now.
0: No, wait just a minute. Wait a minute. We can't just write him down or Cisco will get tough. I tell you, we got to talk this over and make a plan. And then we'll...

0: Wait a moment, Pancho. Here's where the trail splits.
1: Which go where, Cisco?
0: I believe they both end up in Pineville.
1: Hold over, hold over, hold over, hold over. Pancho, think we're not far from Pineville now, Cisco.
0: We're several miles from there yet. That trail is the one that has traveled the most. So I think we will take this one, amigo.
1: Oh, riders come, Cisco.
0: Hey, many of them. Up this trail quickly. Come on, up the other. Come on.
2: Hey, wait a minute. My cinch is loose.
0: That trick will not work, hombre. Get your horse up this trail.
2: All right. Get him.
0: Get there. Ah, this is far enough. Stop by these boulders. Hold over, hold
1: over, hold over, hold over.
0: Now, take up this trail. Be ready for them, Pancho.
1: Yeah, Pancho, ready. And Pancho got the old bullwhip.
0: Never mind the bullwhip. Get your gun.
1: Oh, take get the gun. Not gonna hit nothing with the gun, though.
0: Get up, get up.
3: Oh, all right, now then. Which trail did they take?
1: Pancho, hope they're not gonna leave the sign go.
0: Get up, Pancho.
3: Yeah, I reckon they take the main trail, boys. Come on now, come on.
4: Get up, Pancho.
1: Not get it then, Cisco. Now we get to Pineville.
0: I hope so. But do not be too sure, Pancho. They may come back along this trail and try to drag out you.
1: Mm-hmm.
0: That is the chance we will have to take. Up there, come on.
1: Go, go, go, go, go.
0: Get out.

0: Drive back that one, Mark.
1: No. Wait a minute. These trails come into one at this point. If we try to ride Cisco down, he'll get Todd first. Thing to do is to drag him. Yeah. Right here. We got plenty of cover to do it from. I know it's mighty near the town, but what do we care? Get your horses out of sight, boys, and get under cover. And I'll make...

0: trail, going to another trail down below there, Chico.
1: I see it, amigo. Right now, I would like to know where that gang of riders is.
2: You'll find out, Chico.
3: Do not talk, hombre. Nobody talk to you.
1: I doubt very much if they rode through the town, and yet I see no dust rising from the other trail. Whatever. Does not like something ahead, Pancho.
0: Loco doesn't like something neither.
1: Back up your horse, hombre, so you are directly in front of me.
0: Down to that bullet from close, Chico.
1: Down off your horse, Pancho.
0: Yes, Chico. We get under cover, no?
1: No, no. I have another plan, amigo. They will not shoot down their own man.
2: Kind of got you now, ain't they, Chico?
1: No, they have not. Get up behind you on this horse. See the gun in your ribs. Now, order those hombres to stop shooting. At once.
2: All right, your boys. Hold the fire. Hold it. The Cisco's got the drop.
0: They stop shooting. What we do now, Chico?
1: We're going to ride right through the middle of those chaotic, Pancho.
0: Huh?
1: You'd better leave Diablo and ride ahead of us.
0: Yeah.
1: We'll not shoot you. Tell them, hombre.
2: Put away the gun, boys. Cisco's got a gun in my back.
0: And Cisco will use it if he has to.
1: Come on,
0: Diablo.
1: Right through the middle of them.
0: Pancho's head stand up on the end, Chico.
1: They will not harm you, Pancho. Just try to appear unconcerned.
0: Pancho, driver, lay down here. Lay down.
4: All right, Cisco. Maybe you're getting away with it, but not for long.
1: There you are. The other bandito. I'm coming after your next, hombre.
0: Cisco. He's the sheriff of the posse.
2: Come on, boys. Let's get out of here.
1: Pancho, explain to the sheriff. I'm going after that other bandito.
0: Thunder, what's all this?
1: Pancho, you tell the sheriff. Right now, I have no time to explain.
2: Down off that horse,
1: Pancho. Down off that horse, guys. You ran away from me once. This time you are not going to have it.
0: Here, I'll help you, Cisco.
1: Never mind, sheriff. Watch that gang of riders. They may circle back. No, you are the one who shot down Senor Ames, aren't you?
4: No, not me.
1: You lie, Pancho, on the word of the senora. And I will knock that lie back into your teeth.
4: Back into the bandito.
1: All right, that's enough. No more, Cisco. Then stand up. I'll
5: take those guns from you. By thunder. Me and the posse was out looking for those two hombres, Cisco. Here we have them dumped right plumb in the left.
1: From now on, they are your responsibility, Senor Sheriff. The senora will identify these two for you.
0: He tells you, Sheriff.
5: Why don't you boys go tell Matilda we're riding into town? John's better now, so she can leave him.
2: I'll go, Sheriff.
5: Yeah. The easiest arrest I ever made. Looks to me, Cisco, as if you're a good man to have around.

0: Well, I'm very happy to learn the senora is going to get better, senora.
1: Mm. Aren't you happy, too?
2: Here, the doctor says John will get better. I can't even begin to thank you and Poncho enough, sister.
0: Oh, you have nothing to thank us for, senora?
1: Nothing, senora.
2: Well, I do just to say.
0: Poncho, what are you sniffing that way for?
1: Me? Poncho doesn't know he's sniffing, Cisco.
2: He's got his nose pointed right toward the kitchen, Cisco.
0: Ah, si, senora. That is usually the way his nose is pointed.
1: Poncho smells something good, Cisco.
0: Poncho, that is not polite to sniff so.
1: But Poncho not sniff, Cisco. Just Poncho's nose must sniff. Poncho not help the Poncho's nose sniff.
2: Oh, I see. Well, you didn't give me time, Poncho. I was going to say that I'm cooking up a big meal for you and Cisco.
0: Well, that is very kind of you, senora, but there is no need for you to put all that trouble.
1: No, no, Cisco, not tell the senora that.
2: Well, that's the way I like to hear anybody talk, Poncho, and we'll sit down and eat after I give you a good big hug. Go.
0: Gracias, senora. That hug was really a hug.
2: Oh, I tell you, I got good muscle, Cisco. And now you, Poncho.
1: No. Oh, gracias, senora. Poncho can stare at me, busy. No,

0: Pancho.
1: Oh, Chisco.
0: What is the matter, Pancho?
1: Pancho eats so much of a big meal, Pancho, the canary ride loco.
0: Well, that is what you get for eating so much, Chico.
1: The senora cook good, Chico.
0: Yes, the wonderful cook, Pancho.
1: Wonderful, wonderful.
0: But it is good that you are not married.
1: Good, Pancho, not married?
0: Yes, with that appetite of yours, your wife would have to be in the kitchen all the time.
1: See, but, Chico.
0: Yeah?
1: Maybe that wife didn't hear and not say she married Pancho.
0: Big Maria?
1: Uh-huh.
0: Did you ever ask her to marry you, Chico?
1: Yeah, one time Pancho asked Big Maria to marry Pancho.
0: Oh, when was that?
1: Oh, long, long time ago, Chico.
0: Well, tell me about it.
1: But Pancho goes to Big Maria for a big meal.
0: For a big meal, see?
1: And Big Maria cook up a big meal herself. And Pancho eat meat, meat, meat, meat, meat.
0: I can believe that.
1: Big Maria's eyes get wider and wider and wider and wider and wider.
0: I can also believe that, Pancho.
1: Well, after the big meal, Pancho feels good and happy.
0: See?
1: Pancho say, Big Maria, what Pancho got to do so you marry Pancho?
0: You said, what would you have to do so she would marry you?
1: See, what Pancho got to do?
0: Ah, and what did Big Maria say to that?
1: She looked at the empty dishes on the table and she says, what Pancho got to do? Pancho got to give me chloroform.
0: Oh, Pancho.
1: Oh, if you go.

0: Dr. Weir's mystery will be continued shortly. Say, by the way, Doctor, is mystery your sole pleasure?
1: Young man, what could be more pleasant than mystery?
0: Well, music, for instance.
1: Music, why, of course. Have you ever heard my clanking of chains?
0: Doctor, I'm afraid you've got me wrong. I mean the kind of music men hum or whistle when they feel on top of the world. And gentlemen, one of the many things that give you that tip-top feeling is the pleasure of being well-dressed. Perfect taste is a criterion. 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

horse and his racing horses. 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

0: go out to Jack Benny's home in Beverly Hills. At the moment, Rochester's cleaning house.
1: What a day. So far, I did the washing and ironing, scrubbed the floors, and cleaned the woodwork. Doggone, I sure hate February. Mr. Benny makes me work 3 hours a day longer because it's the shortest month. Well, I better get on with it.
2: Answer the door. Answer the door.
1: Quiet, Polly. I'll get it. Oh, good morning, Mr. Mailman.
3: Good morning, Rochester. There was too much mail to put in the box, so I thought I'd bring it in. Here are the letters.
1: Thank you.
3: And here are Mr. Benny's magazines. Lonely Hearts. Woman's Home Companion. Body Beautiful. And here's the Wall Street Journal.
1: That's for me.
3: Oh, yes, it is for you, Rochester. Do you own stock?
1: I have 2 shares of Mr. Benny. He's incorporated himself.
3: Oh.
1: I bought it at 39 and it's been there for 10 years.
3: I see. Well, I must be getting along.
1: Is that all the mail you have for Mr. Benny?
3: No, I'm still carrying that letter with postage due on it. But I guess there's no use going through that again.
1: No, I guess not. How long ago was that letter mailed?
3: I don't know. It was handed down to me by my father. Goodbye.
1: Goodbye. Well, I'll put this mail over by...
4: Who was at the door, Rochester?
1: Oh, good morning, boss. It was the mailman.
4: Oh.
1: Nothing for you, Polly.
4: Hello, Polly.
2: Hello, Daddy.
1: Say, Mr. Benny, I didn't get a chance to show you what I taught Polly a few days ago.
4: Something you taught Polly?
1: Watch this, Mr. Benny. Now, Polly, why was last Friday, February 22nd, a holiday?
2: Because it was Washington's...
1: Come on, Polly, it was Washington's what?
4: Now, come on, Polly. It was Washington's what?
2: Washington's what?
4: No, Polly, it was Washington's. It was Washington's. I'll give you a hint. Da-da-da-da-da-dum. Da-da-da-da-da-dum.
2: Motorola TV.
4: Never mind, Rochester. She lays an egg every day. What else do we want? What's in the mail, Rochester?
1: Here's a letter from Max Factor.
4: From Max Factor? What does it say?
1: Dear Mr. Benny, this is the third letter we have sent you reminding you that your January payment is past due. Either pay immediately or we'll snatch it off your head.
4: Let him snatch it. We'll have warm weather pretty soon. Let's see. What's this? Oh, this is from the California Bank. It's another letter about that loan.
1: What are you going to do, boss?
4: I'm going to turn him down. Let's see. This is funny. Here's one from the barber shop on the corner. Dear Mr. Benny, we are writing to all of our customers who got shaved last Saturday. Are you missing an ear? P.S. If not called for in 30 days, we will put it with our collection. Is there anything else, Rochester?
1: Just a circular. You won't be interested in it.
4: Well, let me see it. Now is the time to buy a new car. We're making very liberal allowances on trade-ins. Say, you know, Rochester, maybe it wouldn't be a bad idea if I traded in my Maxwell and maybe get a new... I'll answer, Rochester. You can take the mail up to my room.
5: Oh, hello, Jack.
4: Mary, come on in.
5: Well, what job have you got picked out for me? Cleaning out your garage or mowing the lawn?
4: Well, you can't move the lawn, I know that. The very first line. She just got here. Mary, I don't know what you're talking about. You're only supposed to be on my show.
5: Huh? I know, but I won't get paid for February unless I do some extra work.
4: Oh. Well, I stopped that last year when you fell off the roof into the tar bucket, you know? Say, Mary, I just got this circular from an automobile company, and I've been thinking maybe I ought to trade in my car and buy another one.
5: Well, it's about time. What are you going to get? An Essex or a Stutz?
4: Oh, don't be funny. I'm going to get a real... Come in. Oh, hello, Dennis.
6: Hello.
4: Come on in, kid.
6: Thanks. How do you feel, Mr. Benny?
4: Fine.
6: How's everything going?
4: All right.
6: You know, I wasn't going to come over today, but there's something I think you ought to know.
4: What's that?
6: I'm suing you for $50,000.
4: What?
5: Dennis, what's this all about? Why are you suing Mr. Benny?
6: Well, because last week on his radio show where millions of people could hear, he called me stupid.
4: Well, Dennis, why are you suing me now? For years I've been calling you stupid.
6: Well, I want to be addressed with dignity. My name is Dennis S. Day.
4: Well, what does the S stand for?
6: If I told you, I'd lose my case.
4: I thought so.
6: Well, anyway, after I collect the $50,000 from you, I'm suing someone else who called me stupid.
4: Who's that?
6: My lawyer.
4: Look, Dennis, I don't want to hear any more of this silly talk about suing people. Instead of that, let me hear the song you're going to sing on Sunday's program.
6: Okay.
4: What's the name of it?
6: Sweet Sue.
4: Now cut that out! Just sing your song.

0: Dennis, that was beautiful, and I liked the song very, very much. Now, why don't you just run along?
1: Oh, I can't leave now. I got to go into your house and spray for termites.
0: What?
1: This is February, and I'd like my full salary.
0: All right, Dennis, but this time, crawl out when you're through. Don't wait for Groundhog Day. Say, Mary.
1: Hey, that's my uncle's name.
0: What's your uncle's name?
1: Groundhog Day.
0: Look, Dennis, just get under the house.
1: Yes, sir.
0: Hello?
2: Hiya, Jackson. I'm calling from the country club, and I thought maybe you'd come out and play some golf.
0: Well, I don't think I can today, Phil. You see, I'm going out and buy a new car.
2: Operator, you gave me the wrong number.
0: She did not. It's me. It's me. I am going to buy a car.
2: Oh. What kind of car are you going to get, Jackson?
0: Well, I don't know. I was thinking of getting a Cadillac.
2: Operator. Why can't I get
0: got the right number. Phil, I told you it's me. He asked me if I wanted to play golf. I told you I couldn't. Why don't you call Remley?
2: I called Remley. He's here right now.
0: Oh, Frankie's with you, eh?
2: Yeah, he's sitting over at the table drinking a glass of milk.
0: Operator! Somebody else is on the phone.
2: No, Jackson, it's me.

0: know, I know. Phil, goodbye.
1: Hey, wait, hey, say, Jackson.
0: What?
1: I know it's February, but do you mind if I paint your house in April?
0: Yes, that'll be all right.
1: And then I'll move the lawn.
0: No, I won't. So long. Mary, that was Phil. He wanted me to play golf.
2: I know, I know. Say, Jack, if you're really serious about trading in your car, you better do it now.
0: Now?
2: Yeah.
0: Well, Mary, maybe I ought to first... Dennis, quiet down there! Mary, do you really think I should trade my car in?
2: Yes, and I know you. If you put it off, you'll never do it.
0: Well,
2: Jack, if you do it now, I'll go with you. Come on, let's go.
0: Well, all right. Maybe I can get a good trade in. Rochester, get my car out, will you, please?
3: Yes, sir.
0: Rochester, the traffic's pretty heavy. Take it easy.
2: Jack, what kind of a car do you think you'll get?
0: Well, I'm not sure. All of the new models look so nice, and they have so many novel features. You know, Mary, maybe I ought to get a Nash. I like the way the seats make up in the beds. What are you laughing at?
2: You'll have the only car in the country that takes in boarders.
0: I wasn't thinking of that, Mary. I just thought that...
3: Say, boss, how long have we been driving?
0: About 14 minutes.
3: Then I better find a service station fast.
0: A service station? What's wrong, Rochester?
3: Nothing yet, but every time this car drives 15 minutes, the radiator heats up and...
0: Oh, for heaven's sakes.
2: Rochester, did all that water come from the radiator?
3: It ain't from the little white cloud that drives.
0: Rochester, what does the water gauge say?
3: Have faith in all kinds of weather.
0: Now stop that and pull over. Well, I guess we'll just have to sit here a few minutes now until it cools off.
4: Say, Emily, isn't that Jack Benny over there?
5: Where?
4: Over there in that Stanley steamer.
5: Martha, that isn't a Stanley steamer. It's a Maxwell that blew its top.
4: Then it is my dream man. Steady, girl. Steady.
5: You really have a crush on him, haven't you?
4: Yes. Did you see him on his last television show?
5: Uh-huh.
4: When he choked Barbara Stanwyck, how I wish it had been me.
5: You know, Martha, he does his next television show 2 weeks from today.
4: In 2 weeks? Oh, I'm sorry you told me. I'll be a nervous wreck waiting.
5: I know.
4: And Emily, I've got a confession to make. This month, I sent Mr. Benny a Valentine poem.
5: Did he get it?
4: He must have. I put it in my laundry bundle.
5: In your laundry bundle? I'll bet he didn't even answer it.
4: He did, too. He wrote, "Your lovely poem made me shake and shiver, and starting March 1st, we pick up and deliver."
5: That was very sweet. Well, come on, Martha, or we'll be late for the wrestling matches.
4: Oh, yes.
0: Rochester, the car should be cool enough now. Let's go.
2: This street we're coming to is Figueroa, that automobile row.
0: Yeah, turn right here, Rochester.
3: Yes, sir.
0: Gosh, look at all the automobile dealers on this street. The smiling Irishman, the lucky Dutchman, Madman Munts, Psychiatric Sam, Wild Man Pritchard. Ah, here's the place we want. Just Plain Bill. Stop in front of this place, Rochester. Come on, Mary. I'm going to look at the new cars first.
2: Okay. Gosh, Jack, they certainly have some beautiful cars on display here.
0: Yeah.
6: How do you do? May I help you?
0: Yes, I'm thinking of...

0: buying a new car.
1: Well, you've come to the right place. Were you thinking of any particular type?
0: Well, this car here looks awfully nice.
2: Yes, Jack, it's really a sporty-looking number.
1: Get inside and see how roomy it is.
0: Okay. See, it sure is comfortable. And say, what are these buttons here?
1: Oh, those are for the windows. I'll show you how they work.
0: Gee.
1: Didn't you know the new cars had automatic window lifts?
2: He didn't even know they had windows.
0: Nurry, please. What other new features do they have?
1: I'm glad you asked that.
0: Uh-huh.
1: Now, this is the only car on the market that comes equipped with a Dynaflex super-flowing Unijet turbovasculator, which is synchromeshed with a multi-coil hydrotension dual-vacuum dynamometer.
0: Gosh. What does that do for the car?
1: It empties the ashtray.
0: That's quite a feature. Do you think I ought to get this car, Mary?
2: Oh, certainly. I wouldn't think of having a car that's not equipped with a Dynaflex super-flowing Unijet turbovasculator, which is synchromeshed with a multi-coil hydrotension dual vacuum dynamometer.
1: That she got right, but she moved along.
0: You know, the more I see of this car, the more I like it. But tell me,
1: call me Plain Bill.
0: Well, look, Plain Bill. What are all these other buttons for?
1: Well, they're for the heater, the lights, and the top.
0: Uh-huh. But what's this red button for?
1: Oh, that red button is for emergencies.
0: Emergencies?
1: Yes. Like, if you stall a car on the railroad tracks and a train is coming at 100 miles an hour, you press the red button.
0: And that gets the car off the tracks?
1: No, it puts a tag on your big toe.
2: You know, Jack, this is one of the prettiest convertibles I've ever seen. Why don't you take it?
0: I think I will, Mary. Tell me, Plain Bill, what's the price of this car?
1: $4,200.
2: Say, mister, do the windshield wipers on this car squirt water when you press the button?
1: Yes.
2: Well, squirt some on him. He fainted.
0: I didn't faint, Mary. Just that $4,200 is a lot of money.
1: Oh, but don't forget, we do make liberal allowances on trade-in.
0: Well, my car's right outside. Suppose you come along with us and appraise it.
1: Oh, I'll be happy to. If you'll pardon me for just a moment, I'll go and get my appraisal book.
0: Certainly. You know, Mary, maybe you're right about my getting another car. After all, I've had my Maxwell, you know.
2: Jack, isn't that Don Wilson over there looking at a new car?
0: Yeah. Gee, Mary, Don didn't tell me he was thinking of buying a car. I was with him yesterday. He didn't even mention it.
3: Well, mister, how do you like it?
4: Oh, say, that's the prettiest convertible I ever saw. How much is it?
3: $4,800.
4: $4,800?
3: That includes the initials on the door.
4: Well, that's fine. Will you get the man who puts the initials on?
3: Oh, I'll do it myself right now. What initials would you like?
4: L-S-M-F-T.
3: You have three middle names?
4: No. L-S-M-F-T means Lucky Strike means fine tobacco.
3: Oh, I see.
4: And put a dash between L.S. and M.F.T.
3: A dash? Like this?
4: That's it. Now, could you make the dash so it looks like a Lucky Strike cigarette?
3: Sure. How's that?
4: Fine. Only, could you make that Lucky Strike round and firm and fully packed?
3: Sure. Watch this.
4: Careful. No loose ends.
3: I'll be careful. There you are. It's all finished.
4: Good. Now, how much is that?
3: I told you, the car is $4,800.
4: I don't want the car. I just want the door.
3: The door? Oh, very well. There you are.
4: Just charge it to my account.
3: Yes, sir.
2: Jack! Did you see that?
0: Yes, Mary, and you should see Don's garage. No cars, just doors.
1: I'm sorry to have kept you waiting. Shall we go?
0: Yes, Plain Bill.
1: Now, which one of these cars is yours?
0: This is it, right here.
1: Oh, you're joking.
0: Well,
3: I'll admit it doesn't look like much right now, but a little paint and polish and she'll be as good as new.
5: What did you get, boss? A convertible or a sedan?
3: Well, nothing yet. This gentleman's going to praise ours. Now, plain Bill, my car has a lot of advantages that the new cars haven't got.
5: Yeah, if you like tea, it boils water every 15 minutes.
3: Oh, stop. This man is a good judge of cars. Now, plain Bill, get in. I'll show you how it runs. Come on, Mary. Start the car, Rochester.
5: Yes, sir.

0: Gee, the motor seems to be laboring a little harder than usual.
1: Jack, it's February.
0: Oh, yes, yes. Try it again, Rochester. Ah, there it goes.
2: You want me to drive around the block, boss?
3: Just a second. If I'm going to appraise this car, I'd better drive.
2: No, I'll drive. You shovel the coal.
0: Never mind. You better let him drive plain. He's more... he's more used to it.
3: Well, it is irregular, but okay.
0: See, I told you, it rides very smoothly, doesn't it?
3: Oh, it's not bad.
0: Now, plain Bill, how much of a trade-in do you think you can give me on my car?
4: Well, let me see. There's a little rubber left on the tires. Body needs a paint job. The upholstery isn't too bad. The motor runs. Look, would the deal include the car's radio?
0: Yes, yes. Now, how much will you allow me on the car, including the radio?
4: $3.
0: What? I wouldn't think of trading in this car for $3. It's perfect, mechanically. They don't make cars like this today. Everything built to last for years and give you the most excellent service. And...
1: Oh, plain Bill.
0: Yes?
1: A lemon or cream?
0: Lemon in mind, Mary. Now, Bill, all kidding aside, how much will you allow me on my car?
4: I told you $3, and that's all I'm going to give you for this piece of junk.
0: Junk? That settles it. Rochester, stop the car. Plain Bill, I'll thank you to get out.
4: It will be a pleasure. Goodbye.
0: Rochester, take me home.
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0: Jack, are you going to stop off at any other car dealers?
1: No, no, I've made up my mind. I'm going home. This one will have to do until we...
0: Jack! Jack, what happened? Your hair is gone.
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1: All right, let him keep it. 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

0: Today is an average day in the Harris household. Alice has finished the lunch dishes, the children are playing with a new toy, and Phil has just come down for breakfast.
1: Good morning, everybody.
2: Good morning, Phil.
3: Hello, Daddy.
1: Hey, what you kids got there?
3: A chemistry set.
2: It's a present from William. He bought it for them this morning.
1: Willie bought something for somebody? Well, since I got him that job with Rexall last week, the boy's become a plunger. How much did this set cost him?
3: 98 cents.
1: The plunger's got a short handle. 98 cents, huh? That's a fine present for his rich sister's children.
3: Now that he's working at the drugstore, Uncle William says he's going to give me and Phyllis a lot of presents. Mm-hmm.
1: Yes, indeed. For Christmas, I can see him putting two small tubes of dental floss under the tree. Alice, look, a chemistry set is dangerous. They can hurt themselves messing around with that.
2: Oh, it's just a toy and it's perfectly harmless. They can't get into any trouble with it.
3: No, Daddy. This morning we made ink with it.
1: You made ink, huh? How was it?
3: It was delicious.
1: You drank it? Alice, do something. Call a doctor. Get a blotter.
2: No. Don't get excited, Phil. They just tasted it and I washed their mouths out. They know enough not to do it again. Believe me. Girls, you'd better go outside and play now.
3: Okay, Mommy. Come on, Phyllis.
1: Willie. When he's not doing something to me, he's doing something to my children. Getting him that job was the best thing I ever did. At least now he won't be bothering me during the day, and it'll certainly be a relief to hear him come in every morning with that...
4: Good morning, Phyllis.
1: What'd he do, have a record made? What are you doing here during the day, Willie?
4: I just came from a meeting with Mr. Scott.
1: Scott?
4: Hmm.
1: Who's Mr. Scott?
4: Well, he's a very important man with the Rexall Company. He and the other executives were talking about you and your radio show, Philip.
1: Ah. Hmm? Talked about me, huh? Kind of cut me up a little, huh? What'd they have to say about me, Willie?
4: Well...
1: Come on, tell me what they said. Come on, what do they think of me?
4: You needn't worry, Philip. You have a contract and there's nothing they can do about it.
1: Knock off, will you, Levi? Get lost. Go back to the drugstore and stuff cotton in their aspirin bottles. Nothing they can do about it. What do you mean, nothing they can do about it? They'd have to be crazy to try to get rid of me. I'm the greatest thing since rubber gloves. Can't understand it. I can't even get to meet this Mr. Scott. How come you got so close to him in only 1 week?
4: Oh, I don't know. Guess he was captivated by my sparkling personality.
1: Captivated? You got a personality that sparkles like a hangnail. There's got to be another reason.
4: Well, of course, he was very much impressed with the new bookkeeping system I installed. It's really quite a system.
1: Oh, I'll bet it's just a gym dandy. You must explain it to me sometime.
4: Oh, I'll be glad to. It's a double entry system.
1: See? That's fine. Just close it up right there. Hey, look, let me ask you something. Don't you have to get back to the office?
4: Oh, my goodness, it's almost 1 o'clock. I'd better hurry. Now, don't worry, Philip. Next time I see Mr. Scott, I'll put in a good word for you. If I can think of one. Goodbye.
2: Bye, Willie.
1: If I can think of one. Some sharp talk. Kid's really getting sharp. Ain't no stopping him since he won first prize for his tapioca pudding at the Pomona Fair.
2: Well, why are you so annoyed with William?
1: Because I hate apple polishers, that's why. Just trying to get on the good side of the boss. Look, I wouldn't be surprised if he wasn't even trying to get me off of that show. Look, I'll get it. Must be Willie again. Probably forgot something. His beret. I'm getting a little fed up with this coming around all the time, and I'm going to tell him so. Why don't you stop coming around here and bothering me?
5: So? You don't love me anymore.
1: Oh, Frankie, I just...
5: I'm glad I found out in time before I made a fool of myself.
1: What do you mean before you made a fool of yourself?
5: Before I gave you the ring.
1: Oh, the clowning, will
5: you? That's a fine way to greet me.
1: Remley, I'm sorry, and I want to apologize. I thought you were Willie.
5: That's the most insulting apology. What are you so sore willing about?
1: Well, come on in, and I'll tell you. Let's go in the kitchen. You can have a bite to eat with me.
5: Mm-hmm. Well, what's it all about, Curly? What's Willie done to you this time?
1: Oh, I don't know. Ever since I got that job at Rexall for him last week, he's been doing everything in his power to impress them with his ability.
5: Mm-hmm.
1: Sit down.
5: Yeah, nice. Mmm, cold chicken.
1: Frankie, look. I got a serious problem. Willie's trying to undermine me with the company. He wants to get me off the show.
5: You're passing mustard.
1: Look, Remley, this is important. Do you realize that if that happens, I'll be out of a job?
5: A potato salad, please.
1: Frankie, will you pay attention?
5: Okay.
1: Now, look, I got to think
5: Pass me some of that stuff first.
1: Oh, here. Look, Frankie. I got to think of some way to stop this guy.
5: Hey, this is wonderful wine. Good vintage. Nice body. Very dry. What do you call this stuff?
1: Ink. Yeah,
5: ink?
1: Yeah, ink. It's excellent vintage, though. Waterman's 1926. Serves you right. The kids made that stuff with the chemistry set that Uncle Willie gave them.
5: Uh-huh.
1: Look, Frankie, I've been trying to tell you. Willie invented a new book system, or a keeping system, for the company.
5: Mm-hmm.
1: And now he's the fair-haired boy with a Mr. Scott, a big man there. I ain't even met the guy.
5: Mm-hmm.
1: Remley, I got to do something to impress the executives.
5: Yeah. Why don't you invent something?
1: Like what?
5: Well, what's the most important thing that Rexall makes and sells? What are they famous for?
1: Drugs.
5: That's it. All you got to do is invent a new drug.
1: That's all, huh?
5: Yep, simple as that.
1: Yeah. Yeah, there's only one trouble. I'm a little out of practice, you see. I haven't invented a drug for a fortnight now. About 9 days. Look, what makes you think they need a new drug?
5: Statistics.
1: He ain't even with the company.
5: Oh, thanks a lot. Look, how many independent druggists do they got?
1: 10,000.
5: How many drug products do they make?
1: 2,000.
5: All right, you see? That leaves 8,000 druggists without a drug. You must admit that makes sense.
1: That figures.
5: Sure.
1: Hey, Remley.
5: What?
1: Whatever gave you the idea of inventing a new drug?
5: Oh, the kid's chemistry set and my knowledge of chemical formulae.
1: Formulae?
5: Yeah, it's Latin. It's female for formula.
1: Hey.
5: Hmm?
1: You sound like you know what you're talking about.
5: Well, of course I do. Come on, let's experiment. A lot of things are discovered by chemists just accidentally mixing things together. With my knowledge, we're sure to hit something.
1: Yeah. A lot of things are discovered accidentally.
5: Sure.
1: Anyway, it's worth a try. Hey, come on, Frankie. Now, look. Let's get the kids' chemistry set, mix a few things together, and we'll see what happens.
5: Curly,
1: maybe we
5: Curly,
1: can...
5: please. We chemists cannot work with a child's implements. We'll need a professional set with test tubes and Bunsen burners. You'll have to buy an elaborate set.
1: Okay, Frankie, but you better come with me so I don't get stuck.
5: All right.
1: Hey, I hope this thing works how I'd love to show that Willie up. Wouldn't that be something? Well, like the general said, let's get moving.
5: The general?
1: Yeah.

0: Hey, Ramblin'.
1: What?
0: How much further is this chemist supply store?
1: Oh, it's in this block, a couple of doors down. See, now, I want to make sure we get everything. We'll need a couple of dozen test tubes, some mixing pans, Bunsen burners.
0: What are them burners for?
1: Oh, they're necessary to every chemist.
0: Yeah?
1: Can't burn a Bunsen without them. Besides, if we want to discover a new drug, we'll need them to heat up the ingredients.
0: What are we after, a hot headache pill?
1: How stupid can a man be? Charlie, when we get in the store, you better let me do the talking. If we don't sound like professionals, they won't sell us anything.
2: All right, Pro, you can do the talking. You better start it, too. Here comes the clerk.
3: How do you do, sir?
4: What can I do for you?
0: Oh, nothing for me, but my colleague, Madame Curie, wants to buy it.
4: Madame Curie?
1: Pay no attention to Professor Harris. He's been working on the atom bomb, and he's a little radioactive. We'd like to buy the best chemistry set you have.
4: Certainly.
1: Mm-hmm.
4: You're professional chemists, of course.
1: Please. H2O CO2 and carbon 4 dioxide 5.
0: And if that ain't enough, granite 3883.
3: Yes.
1: Yes. Now, will you please show us your most expensive set?
4: Well, very well, if you insist. I have one on the shelf right here. Mm-hmm. This is the best chemistry set that money can buy.
1: Yeah, this looks adequate. We'll take it.
0: Wait, Pro, wait. How much is it, mister?
4: Oh, not very much. The cabinet is $20.
0: I bet.
4: Plus the chemicals, which are $165.
0: Huh?
4: Plus the smear slides, plus the culture discs. That'll be a total of
0: $210. $210?
4: Plus 3% sales tax.
0: Hey, Bud. Do you have a brother working in a packing house who cut up a steer for me 3 weeks ago?
4: That was me, Professor Harris. I change jobs. I do that quite often.
0: Well, don't ever take a job in a penny arcade. You won't be happy with their prices.
1: Hey, Curly, stop quibbling about price. This is important to
0: you. All right, all right. All right, wrap it up, mister. We won't take it home. Get started.
4: Very well. Oh, a word of warning. If you don't know what you're doing, these sets can be dangerous.
1: Oh, please, don't worry about us, bub. By the way, we'll also need some test tubes and mixing pans.
0: Oh, look, and another thing. Throw in a couple of them bunion burners.
1: Hey, Curly, look at all these chemicals and acids we have. Oh, with what we have here, we shouldn't have any trouble inventing something great. Let's get started.
0: Yeah, but... Hey, Remnant.
1: Hmm?
0: You think we should be doing this here on the dining room table? This is an expensive piece of furniture. We might damage it.
1: No, not with me handling the stuff. However, if it'll make you feel better, we'll cover it up. Put that tablecloth on.
0: Yeah, that's a good idea. I'll just throw it on here.
1: Mm-hmm.
0: Yeah, there. Ain't no sense taking no chances.
1: Mm-hmm. All right, now then, let's get started. First, I'll pour a little of this into a test tube.
0: What is it?
1: Hydrochloric acid. Harmless stuff. I'll just pour a little in this test tube.
0: Frankie, be careful. Look, you're splashing it all over the tablecloth.
1: Well, that's all right. We got a lot of it. Stop worrying. It won't hurt the cloth.
0: Okay, as long as it... Remley, are you losing compression?

0: Charlie, look.
1: What?
0: Look at that. It's burning holes in the tablecloth.
1: That's very weak material.
0: Oh.
1: I'm surprised that Alice buying cheap...
2: Hi, boys. Get... Hello. What are you doing in here? What's that stuff on the table? Oh, no. Look at my pure Irish linen tablecloth.
1: Beautiful, intricate lace work, hasn't it?
2: Bill Harris, what have you done? What are all these bottles on the table?
0: Honey, it's just a little chemistry set.
2: Well, take it out to the garage and play with it. And if you play real nice, I'll get you boys Tinker Toys for Christmas. Now, go on, run along.
0: All right, all right. Let's go out in the garage, Pro. Come
1: okay.
0: on.
2: A new drug. I wonder when he'll get to mud pies. I never know what he's going to do. There's only one thing I'm sure.

0: Hey, Frankie, how are we doing? You think we got something here?
1: Shh, don't disturb me. I gotta concentrate. It's coming to a boil. Hey, look, it's changing color. It was pink and purple, and now it's changing to orange and blue.
2: Well, then we got it, Frankie. Can't you see? It's the perfect drug for Rexall, a pill that's half orange and half blue.
1: I still like pink and purple. Curly, I think we got something here, though. As soon as it cools off, I'm going to pour it and let you have the honor and privilege of being the first one to taste our new drug.
0: Let's reverse that. I'll pour, you taste.
1: No, but Curly, I'm a scientist. The world needs men like me, but you're expendable. Are you going to be selfish? You're going to think of the world or yourself?
0: Yes.
1: Yes, what?
0: I think the world or myself. Look, Remley, let's face it. We're both afraid to taste this stuff.
1: Yeah. What we need is a human guinea pig to try it out on.
0: Yeah, that's what we need, a guinea pig. Somebody who...
3: What are you two guys doing in the garage?
0: Well, if it ain't Julius, oink, oink, a Bruzeal.
4: Hey, come on in here, kid. Come on in.
1: Yeah, come on. Pull up a sign and sit down.
3: Hey, you guys, let go. Get your clammy meat hooks off of me.
1: Julius, my boy, I'm going to give you a chance to become famous. I'm going to let you do something that'll make this world a better place to live in. You and you alone, Julius, can make your fellow man very happy.
3: Sorry, I ain't interested.
1: Why not?
3: I ain't going to knock Mr. Harris off.
0: Nobody's asking you to knock me off. All we want you to do is to help us with a little experiment.
3: Experiment?
0: Now, look, kid, Mr. Remley... My colleague,
1: yes,
0: and myself have just discovered a new drug that will be a boon to mankind.
3: You discovered a new drug?
0: Yes, sir, and we want you to be the first to try it. Just think, Julius. If it's successful, your name will go down as one of the bravest men in medical history. You'll be a martyr, a man of destiny.
3: Yeah, I'll be a world-famous martyr. People will talk about me, and I'll be a household word. Gentlemen, I've reached a decision.
0: Then you'll do it?
3: Are you kidding?
1: I made this stuff. What are you afraid of? What could happen to you?
3: I could drop dead.
1: Besides that, I guarantee nothing will happen to you. But if it does, we'll give you our antidote.
3: Did you discover an antidote, too?
1: No, but we'll face that crisis when it arrives.
0: Look, Julius, I'm trying to discover a new drug for my sponsor. If I can show a big shot like Mr. Scott that I have his interest at heart, he'll accept me. We'll travel around together socially.
3: Take your breath. I could give my life just so you can go steady with Mr. Scott.
1: Julius, look. I poured a little in this test tube. Here, just taste it.
3: Stop jumping into my head. Ouch, it's hot.
0: Julius, you're dropping it.
1: I don't think this stuff's going to be any good for headaches.
5: Boom, it went, huh? Well, a boom.
0: How?
5: Yeah.
1: Curly, you all right?
0: Yeah, I'm fine. How about you?
1: Yeah, I'm only one pizza. Curly?
0: Yeah.
1: Wasn't Julia standing here a minute ago?
0: I could have sworn he was. Hey, Frankie.
1: Hmm?
0: You think that maybe...
1: Could be. Oh, well, here today and gone tomorrow.
0: Yeah. But he didn't even wait till tomorrow. Poor little Julius.
1: Too bad it had to happen.
3: What are you, a couple of wise guys, you son?
0: Hey, Julius, you all right? Where were you?
3: I ducked down here under the car. Now, that's the drug you discovered for Rexall, huh? What are they going to do, open a
2: Sorry, kid. It was an accident.
1: I guess I put too much uranium in.
3: I think you guys wanted me to drink that stuff.
2: But, Julius, we
3: didn't... Why did I tell my old man you tried to make an active volcano out of me?
2: There goes the guinea pig, Mr. Remley. This is a nice medical discovery you made. What's it supposed to do, blow up the germs?
3: Oh, Philip!
2: Oh, no, look, there comes Willie. There he comes, and he's got some guy with him. If he sees what we did, I'll be a laughingstock. He'll tell everybody. I got to keep him out of the garage. Frank. Hey, Frankie.
6: What? I think I found a use for our drug.
2: You mean, yeah, now start pouring, keep pouring, just enough to scare him off. Are you ready?
6: Yeah.
2: Drop it as soon as they get near the garage door.
3: Oh, Philip, Alice told me you were...
1: Wonder what Alice told him you were.
2: Hey, Frankie, look at Willie. Look at Willie and his friend, Ron.
7: Phil, Frankie, what happened? What was that explosion?
2: It was nothing, honey. We just played a little gag to scare Willie and his friend away.
1: Just a harmless prank.
7: Phil, then you shouldn't have done that. Especially to Willie's friend.
2: Oh, who's worried about Willie's friend? When will I ever see that guy again?
7: Around auction time. That was Mr. Scott.
2: What?
8: Alice and Phil will be back in a moment.
9: This is your Rexall family druggist again, folks, to tell you
10: Mister,
9: that...
10: Mister?
9: Yeah?
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8: Right. This program was produced and directed by Paul Phillips. The part of Frankie Remley was played by Elliot Lewis, and Julius was played by Walter Tetley. Alice Faye appeared through the courtesy of 20th Century Fox. This is Bill Foreman wishing good health to all from Rexall. 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

0: The string robberies started very simply with a man saying,
1: "My shock ain't coming down."
0: You must try and obtain a certain amount of cheap string.
1: What do I do till then?
0: For the time being, keep your socks up with the famous Eccles method.
1: Ah, what's that?
0: Stand on your head.
1: Hup!
2: Man of Honks, man of Honks! Through the power of megaphone, folks, 3 days later... 3 days later, I was called from Scotland Yard to Scotland. At Edinburgh Station... Thank you. At Edinburgh Station, I was met by a platform.
3: There should be a law against trains letting off steam when people are wearing kilts.
1: Excuse me, porter. I'm a stranger here. Could you tell me the way to walk?
4: Is she on ticket, buddy? We'll head over there for a while.
1: Thank you. Inspector
5: Seagoon?
1: The voice came from underneath the navy red kilt.
5: Aye. You see, I'm a ventriloquist. I throw my voice sometimes from my knee, sometimes from my shin, and sometimes from my nose.
1: Oh, Julian. Now, where's the scene of the crime?
5: This is the house.
6: Hey, welcome to the scene of the crime.
1: Where's the front door?
6: It's in this brown paper parcel. We only use it for going in and out. There. The black-bearded criminal must have got in through the door or the windows. Everything else was locked.
1: I see. Right. Now, who was killed?
6: No one's been killed.
1: Then this is a job for the police.
6: You are a policeman.
1: Oh, yes. I wasted no time getting here, did I? And you're all under arrest.
7: The String Robberies, Part 2.
1: Part 2, that's us.
6: You see that piece of string on the table?
1: Yes, what's that space in the middle?
6: That's the piece that's missing.
1: So? Now that's what a piece of missing string looks like, eh? Where's it gone? But wait. Can't you see, you poor Scottish fool? It's all a practical joke. Someone's cut that string in the center, pulled the two pieces in opposite directions, giving the impression that a piece had been removed from the middle.
4: Harry Gringlers, he's right. Oh, Fistoo, if you put these two pieces together, the gap disappears.
5: Aye, but did you notice when you did that, the two outside ends got shorter?
1: God. God, Chisholm's right. Now I see what happened. What cunning! The criminal cut a piece off each end, then cut across the middle and pulled them apart, making the string look the original length.
4: Oh, dear. This makes it a baffling case.
1: Aye. Yes. Instead of one piece, we're looking for two separate ends. It's a good job I can count. We must start investigations at once.
8: Finally, here is a police message. Will all people in possession of two pieces of string please report to their local police station? Now, sport. The boxing match between the Irish and Italian football teams has been cancelled.
4: Oh, dear. Oh, dear. Men. Men. Men.
9: You're calling me, Henry?
4: Yes, hurry up, I'm next. Oh, you sinful woman, you. Always at the cigarette rolling machine, you.
9: You got a match, Henry.
4: You vixen, not satisfied with making your own fags. Now you want to smoke them.
9: Oh, don't you talk to me. There's nothing to worry about, Henry. This is herbal tobacco.
4: Herbal?
9: Yes. Crazy herbal tobacco made from dandelions.
4: Well, don't leave any in my bedroom. Our water rates are high enough as it is.
9: Oh, these cigarettes are strong, Henry. Oh. Better not light them.
4: Yeah.
9: Henry. What, Henry? Oh, have you noticed, you nutty, nutty man?
10: What?
9: How do you like my new frock?
10: Mean.
9: Oh.
10: Where did you get that modern sack dress?
9: I got it off the Coleman.
10: I'll talk to you later about this, Min Banita. Let's get down to the fire station. To the police station.
9: It makes the same, Henry, because the police station's on fire, I heard. Now, Henry, no, you're not allowed out, Henry, so you sit by the fire, and I'll drive the house round.
10: All right, darling.
7: As the house drives away, we arrive at the String Robberies, Part 3.
2: Three weeks, folks, and still no fear solving the crime. I think I'll have a bath. There's nothing like a bit of sandpaper bringing up the old knees white.
10: pardon me, Inspector.
1: Constable Vitt, how dare you creep in here when my shins are exposed?
10: Sorry, I won't look, Inspector. In any case, I'm a married man with shins of my own, you know.
2: Constable, state your business.
10: I'm a policeman.
2: I know you're a policeman, but what do you want?
10: Well, there's an house outside waiting to see you.
2: House? I was going to inspect it. Meantime, Max Gildrey will show what fun can be had. Brandy!

0: late afternoon already. Oh. Good morning. I was told that this house wanted to see me.
1: Sir, we have come to hand in our 3 pieces of
0: string. There's some mistake. We only wanted people with 2 pieces.
1: Oh, well, then we'll throw 1 piece away.
0: Good. Now you're a suspect. Hello, folks. I wonder, could this aged man be the string thief?
1: No, sir, no.
0: That's allowed, he might hear.
1: Henry, put your fingers in your ears, Henry.
2: Oh, all right.
1: Go on, baby. All right, sir.
0: The robbery's been done. Everyone will be so...
3: There, much of it. And come, I'm running.
4: Dear listeners, this disjointed conversation is being caused by Mr. Crun moving his fingers in and out of his ears, thereby causing an intermittent break-in sound.
0: Throw a cordon around England. No one must leave the island.
5: Right.
4: The String Robberies, Part Thrun. The scene, the cliffs of Dover.
6: It says in the paper on page 10 here, there is a nationwide search for people with 2 pieces of string.
0: Wait, we must leave England. Bring the brown paper pudding and follow me.
4: Meantime, 100 miles away, Seagoon springs from a foreign bed.
0: As I jumped out of bed, I thought I heard 2 splashes.
3: 2 splashes, Jim? Oh, Jim, are your feet wet, Jim? Are your feet wet, Jim?
0: Yes, I've been sleeping with damp socks on.
3: Oh, Jim, can't you afford a clothesline, Jim?
0: Yes, but I found a bed more comfortable.
3: Oh, Jim. You must take action, Jim. You must take action, Jim.
0: Right, Jim.
3: Are you taking the...
0: Send the signal.

put one arm in a sling and lie down in a muck thing. Who is that there? Who is it? Who is out of there? Only a lunatic could be out on such a storm. Yes?

0: Merry Christmas.
1: You crazy mixed up Eccles is you. Christmas is gone.
0: Oh, which way to go?
1: It's finished.
0: Finished? Oh, I better talk with my friends here. Honey for the guys.
1: That's not till next November.
0: Can we come in late then?
1: Well, let's get rid of those idiots. Where's my club?
2: Don't like clubbing, Jim. I never like clubbing. I have a message for you, Jim.
1: Well, play it on the gramophone.
2: Why, Jim?
1: Curse, it's written in typewriter. And I can't speak a word of it. What's on the other side?
2: Turn it over. Oh.
1: Oh, this is too much. Ellington attacked the hit parade with a melody. Pooey hoy! The brandy!

0: 来。
1: That was Ray Ellington. We all wish him a speedy recovery. Now, by clenching my fists, gritting my teeth, and contracting my abdomen, I find myself in an ideal position to hear part three of the string robberies.
2: Put the lifeboat out in the storm.
3: Yes. It's amazing what a man will do at

0: to find, isn't it?
1: What's the position?
0: I don't know. I'm a stranger around here.
1: What does the label on this wave say? Made in Birmingham for the English Channel. Look, I can see the word help coming out of that big stripe bubble.
0: It must be a drowning cartoonist. Here, catch this pencil and paper.
2: Thank you. I'll draw the light out. And save. Now I'll draw myself on board.
3: Touché. On board.
1: First, I was asking you to empty your pockets.
3: All right.

0: stalling. Empty your pockets.
1: Sir, that is our entire worldly wealth.
0: What's the ominous bulge in the seat of your trousers?
2: Nothing, I tell you. Just some old clothes.
0: This will see. But look, hand me that stick.
3: Yoo-hoo, my Lego! Thank you, friend of men.
0: Get a stowaway. Come on out.
3: All right, I'll come out. Lois Flapper Murray out his trousers. Steps out, waits for audience applause. Not enough, I say. Puts on record a bone clapping.
0: Who are you?
3: I'm young Timmy Bluebottle, ace private detective. Own catapult, own scooter, own legs. We'll go anywhere in Finchley.
0: Lad, little loony lad, who are you trailing?
3: I'm after the string criminals. I suspect a Maranati man. Oh. Points finger at him. Point.
4: Quiet. The child is lying.
3: Keep him away from me.
4: The child is lying.
3: Let's fly with catapult. Bing!
4: Ah, my spectacles.
0: All right, gentlemen, a final question. Are you the owner of these splashes?
5: No, I've never seen those splashes in my life before.
0: Would you care to try them on?
4: If you wish.
3: There, they fit in perfectly. Arrest them in the name of the league.
4: Run for it, goodbye, run for it.
0: Straight to the two splashes. After them!
6: They've fallen in the water.
0: Hello, Hawks, I've lost the megaphone. Hello, Hawks. She's coming to you via cupped hand. Hawks! This is the position to date. Moriarty and Gridpipe have landed at Dover disguised as splashes and are making inland. They thumb a lift from a passing house.
7: Oh. Yeah.
0: Breathless. Cass, they drove away in that house.
3: Don't worry, Captain. I took a photograph of the number.
0: Good lad. And what luck. Here comes a Hindu photographer's darkroom.
8: Abgadar, you are knocking on the door. Is that correct, sir?
0: We want this camera developed.
8: Ready in a few moments. If you will just accommodate yourself in the European type chair over there.
9: Mr. Banaji.
10: What are you calling my name for, Mr. Lalkaka?
8: I thought it might be attached to you, man.
10: What?
8: Listen, we have had sudden employment in the nature of developing a European type of film.
10: Oh. This has come at a most of the tense moment. I was in an intrepid process of wrapping up the curry powder, you understand.
8: Listen, you will have to postpone the making of the curry for the temporary type moment.
10: It will be difficult. But I am understanding the necessity of gainful employment. There I am willing to concur, you understand?
8: All right, man.
10: D-guy.
8: What, Shabash?
10: Boti.
8: Kadastan. Now then, listen, will you please, Mr. Banesh?
10: I'm waiting. What are you going to say to me?
8: Is it letting me explain then?
10: All right, then. All right.
8: They will place the European type of film in the Hindu type developer tray for preparation.
10: All right, Tiga. I'm putting it in now.
8: I'm waiting
10: for the London European Hindu developer to work on the type of film.
8: But I tell you what, I've got a revolutionary type dark room.
10: What have you got?
8: No light in it.
10: What?
8: I meant to say it's got a light in it, but I killed the joke by saying no light in it. But then we mysterious Orientals.
10: What is that? What is that?
8: Brody, just coming.
10: What are you calling us, man?
8: What are you? Here is your developed type print, sir.
0: Let's see.
8: 14 rupees.
0: Look, the number of the house is 66 Fairy Cake Lane.
10: That will change.
0: Arrest all houses without address.
10: Wait. 66 Fairy Cake Lane? That's where Henry Cran lives.
0: Ben, this is the plan. We go to the empty space in the street where Cran's house lives. We go down in the cellar and wait for Cran's house to arrive.
10: We must hurry. The audience.

0: Hello, yes? Major Bloodnock? Hold on, I'll get him.
1: Yes, hello. The Bloodnock here.
0: Hurry up, Major. We're all waiting in the street for you.
1: God, blimey.
2: Those running boots are a repeat of the running boots you heard in Those Were the Days on the light program on March the 2nd. And was taken from the BBC Great Sound Library of 9,000 scratchy records. I should at this juncture like to thank the Wallace Green Slade Fan Club, whose 39,000 members clubbed together and sent me a copy of last year's birthday honours. How nice to have such nice, sweet friends.
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1: Well, it's as far as my house goes, gentlemen.
4: Listen, Mr. Crunch. Can we stay here until it gets dark?
1: Well, if you shut your eyes, it'll get dark right away.
4: Oh? I'll try that. Yes. He's right, Gitpipe.
5: Hands up, you two men in the dark there.
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5: 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Mr. Crun, how do we get up out of this cellar?
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5: 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Then, where are we?
1: You're all in your mind.
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That was The Goon Show, a BBC recorded program featuring Peter Sellers, Harry Seacombe, Spike Finnegan, and George Chisholm, with the Renington Quartet, Max Geldray, and the orchestra conducted by Wallace Scott. Script by Spike Finnegan, announcer Wallace Greenslade, the program produced by Tom Ronald.

0: the Magician. Good evening, ladies and gentlemen. We present for your enjoyment Chang Du, the Magician. And before our drama begins, we would like to suggest that probably you will like White King better than any other soap you have ever used. 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

0: with yours truly, Bill Goodwin, the music of Meredith Wilson and his orchestra, our happy postman, and our guest, Eddie Cantor. For your Thursday night comedy enjoyment, it's George and Gracie. And for your everyday coffee drinking enjoyment, it's Maxwell House. The coffee that gives you so much more for so little more that it's bought and enjoyed by more people than any other brand of coffee in the world. Yes, Maxwell House, the coffee that's always good to the last drop. Well, tonight we find George and Gracie just starting home from the neighborhood movie.
1: How'd you like the picture, Gracie?
2: I loved it. The way that Humphrey Bogart handles women.
1: Bogart's loaded with sex appeal, all right.
2: Yeah. You know, George, whenever I see him in person, he reminds me of you.
1: He does?
2: Uh-huh. He always says, "How's George?"
1: Bogie's my pal.
2: How did you like Lauren Bacall?
1: Dynamite. They're married, aren't they?
2: Yeah, but gee, they sure didn't act like it.
1: Yeah, I'd like to talk to Bogart someday.
2: What about?
1: Well, a man is naturally curious to know what it's like to be married to a gorgeous, seductive siren.
2: Well, I don't think our marriage is any of his business.
1: I'll quit while I'm ahead. Here comes our bus, Gracie.
2: No, George, let's not take the bus. Let's walk home through the park.
1: What for? It's late.
2: Well, it's a lovely night, and there's a bench in a lonely spot, and we could sort of cuddle like we used to.
1: Oh, honey, that's for a single person.
2: Oh, it is, and it's much more fun when there's two.
1: I mean, we're married people. I'd feel silly.
2: Well, I'll bet Humphrey Bogart walks through the park when Lauren Bacall wants him to.
1: I'm not Humphrey Bogart.
2: Well, what's the difference? You're both men. You're both flesh and blood. Just happens that you've got the flesh and he's got the blood.
1: Forget it.
2: Oh, please, George, let's walk through the park. I want you to be romantic, like Humphrey Bogart.
1: Every time I take you to a picture, you want me to act like the hero. Wish I'd seen a Lassie picture.
2: So do I. Then you'd love to walk through the park.
1: Well, I can see I'll never get home unless I do. Let's go.
2: Remember how we used to walk along here when you were carting me?
1: That's right.
2: You were a devil in those days, George.
1: I guess I was.
2: Right over there's the bench where we sat the first time you kissed me.
1: Oh, yeah.
2: I wonder if the wood is still scorched.
1: I scorched the wood when I kissed you, huh?
2: Well, sure, you had to lay your cigar down.
1: Yes, always a gentleman. Hey, look, there's a bum asleep on our bench.
3: Oh, this bench is hard.
1: Light here is pretty dim, but I think it's Eddie Cantor.
2: Oh, don't be ridiculous. Do you think this bum is the king of show business, the greatest comedian alive today, the man who makes millions laugh?
1: No, I think this bum is Eddie Cantor.
2: Look, George, I'll prove that you're wrong. I'll bend down real close to him and pretend that I'm a nurse.
1: A nurse?
2: Yeah, listen. It's another girl, Mr. Cantor.
4: Oh, no, not that! No!
2: George! Oh, no. You were right, it's Eddie.
3: Why, it's George and Gracie.
2: Oh, Eddie, thank goodness we found you. We won't let them put you in the poorhouse.
3: But, Gracie, I don't want you to...
2: Oh, show business is so cruel. To think after all these years they fired you from the Harry Von Zell program.
3: Gracie, let me explain.
1: It's nothing to be ashamed of, Eddie. It could happen to me.
3: It could. It should.
4: I'm not down and out, George. I'm in trouble, but not that kind of trouble.
1: Well, what kind of trouble are you in?
3: My house is full of women.
2: Well, Eddie Cantor, at your age.
4: See, they're my daughters, honey. They're my five daughters. I'm sleeping on a bench because there's no room for me in my own home.
1: But I thought most of your daughters were married and had their own places.
4: They did. But they got caught where the housing was short. They lost their leases and moved back and moved with me, families and all.
2: Oh, how sweet. You know the old saying, chickens come home to roost.
4: Yeah. So when I was young, I had to be in the wholesale poultry business.
1: Say what you mean, Eddie. Your place must have been packed.
4: Packed? Packed, he says. I've seen fewer relatives on a studio payroll.
2: Well, we won't let you stay here. Meredith Wilson lives next door to us, and he has a spare bed. I know he'd take you in.
4: That sounds wonderful, Gracie. Of course, I'll lose the $500 bonus I paid for this park bench.
2: Well, you see, Meredith lives alone. He's so bashful, he's never proposed to a girl. Hey, I've got an idea that'll solve this housing shortage of yours permanently.
4: You have?
2: Well, sure. Marry one of your single daughters to Meredith Wilson. She'll move in with him, and you can move back into your own home.
4: Now, just a minute. As much as I want to go back home, I can't let my little girl marry just anyone. You don't do those things. I have to know all about this Meredith Wilson. Where is he from? What does he do? What's his background? What does he look like? How old is he?
2: Well, he's a man about...
4: That's enough. He'll do.
1: Yeah, she's bound to be happy with a man around.
2: Well, then it's all settled, Eddie. Tomorrow, your daughter marries Meredith Wilson, and you have a place to live.
4: Gee, I hate to think of losing my daughter to that Wilson.
1: You do, Eddie?
4: Yeah. Now he'll get that pound of hamburger in her hope chest.
2: Well, come on, Eddie. Let's go see Meredith right now.
4: All right.
2: Meredith, I hate to wake you up so late, but I have an important question to ask you.
5: Well, that's all right, Gracie. What's the question?
2: Would you still like to get married?
5: I certainly would.
2: We'll meet Eddie Cantor.
5: Gee, I sort of planned on a woman.
1: Oh, fine.
4: This I should have in my family.
2: Oh, no, Meredith. We thought one of his single daughters might be just the girl for you. He'll stay with you tonight and tell you all about her.
5: Oh, I'd like to hear about her.
4: You will, son. You will. Yes.
2: And tomorrow we'll arrange a meeting. We love you, Meredith, and we're tired of people referring to you as that dope who can't get a wife.
5: Yeah.
2: You'll make as good a husband as any other dope.

0: You know, Meredith, comes the World Series every year, they ought to declare a national holiday or something.
1: Well, you won't find me disagreeing, Bill. Baseball being our national game, it seems only logical. Of course, anybody who can get to the World Series just naturally takes a holiday anyway.
0: And who's to blame them, Meredith? Who's to blame them? The color and excitement of the annual baseball classic has hearts beating faster from the sidewalks of Boston and St. Louis to the shores of Timbuktu. And the final score will be told and retold for endless years to come. Yes, the World Series really is a unique and thrilling part of the American scene. And that brings to mind how truly Maxwell House Coffee has come to be a part of the American scene, too. For just as baseball is this country's national game, so is coffee America's national drink. And it's a fact that more people buy and enjoy Maxwell House Coffee than any other brand at any price. Northeast, South, and West, it's Maxwell House wherever you go. Flavor tells this popularity story, of course. The rich, vigorous Maxwell House flavor that results from the masterful blending of these premium Latin American coffees. Manizales for mellowness. Medellins for richness. Other choice coffees for vigor. And Bucaramangas for full body. All of which means great coffee at its flavor peak. Starting now, why not enjoy the best in coffee drinking pleasure? It's yours for just a fraction of a penny more than you'd pay for the cheapest coffee sold. Simply say Maxwell House, the coffee that's always good to the last drop.

0: Oh, you know, George, I could hardly sleep last night. I was so excited about Meredith Wilson marrying Eddie Cantor's daughter.
1: It'll certainly solve the housing shortage at Eddie's place. When his daughter moves in with Meredith, Eddie won't have to sleep on a park bench anymore.
0: Yes. You know, George, I think I'll tell Governor Warren that we've hit on the solution to the California housing shortage. More marriages.
1: California people need houses, all right.
0: You bet. Of course, a lot of them move over into Arizona during the rainy season.
1: California people?
0: No, houses.
1: Oh, hey, look. Here comes Eddie. I wonder how he feels after spending a night with Meredith.
2: Iowa, what a beautiful name. Oh, good morning, Gracie. Hello, George.
1: Oh, hello, Eddie.
0: Well, Eddie, what do you think of Meredith?
2: Oh, that bashful musician. He's so shy he wouldn't even talk about getting married. All he did was talk about Iowa and play the flute? What is it?
0: Oh, you should have brought up the subject of your daughter.
2: I did. I said, Meredith, my boy, you and my daughter will make a great combination.
1: What did he say?
2: He said, I'm sure we will. What instrument does she play? To think I'm losing my daughter to such a man.
0: Oh, well, Eddie, don't feel that you're losing a daughter. Feel that you're gaining a son.
2: I'd rather feel that I'm losing a daughter. You know, seriously, I think my daughter Marilyn is the only girl in the world who could be happy with Meredith. She loves music.
0: Oh, well, that's nice.
2: Yes, I think they might be perfectly mated. I'll call Marilyn and tell her the good news, huh?
0: Yeah, yeah.
1: And don't forget, Eddie, when she marries Meredith, you get her bed.
2: George, I'm thinking first of my daughter's happiness. The bed for me is... Hello? Oh, it's you, Marilyn. Good. Listen, honey. Daddy has wonderful news for you, yes? But first... That bed you're sleeping in, is that comfortable? Not as comfortable as Janet's? Put Janet on. Janet can learn to like music. She already took up the harmonica, sure.
0: Well, if Ida's bed is more comfortable than Janet's, you've got a problem on your hands.
2: Hello, Janet? Listen, honey. Daddy has a man for you. Isn't that wonderful? What do you care what he looks like? He's got everything a woman could ask for. He's got a house. These teenage girls are so silly.
0: Aren't we, though?
2: No, Janet, he's not too bright. No, he's not especially good-looking. To be honest, he's a sort of a jerk. You'll consider it? It was good enough for your mother, it's good enough for you? Thank you, Janet. I'll call you later.
1: Well, it's practically set. Now all you have to do is get Meredith over a shyness long enough to propose.
0: Well, a romantic setting might do it. And fortunately, right in this room, we have the world's most romantic singer.
2: That's right. Ho-ho, put your arms around me.
0: Oh, honey. No, Eddie, I didn't mean you. I meant my husband, Sugar Throat.
2: Sugar Throat?
0: Yes.
2: They say that falling in love is wonderful.
0: That'll make Meredith propose.
2: Yeah, a thing like that can replace the shotgun.
0: Well, anyway, if we give Meredith just...
3: Hello, all.
0: Oh, come right in, Meredith. Mr. Cantor just spoke to your future wife, and by tonight you'll be a married man.
3: Gee, that's wonderful. Me, a husband?
0: Mm-hmm.
3: When will your daughter propose, Mr. Cantor?
2: You got this... She proposed... No. You propose. The man proposes.
3: Oh, no. I couldn't discuss anything that intimate with a woman.
4: What did I tell you?
3: I just get too embarrassed. During the war, when they had women clerks in the clothing stores, I had a terrible time.
2: You did?
3: Until Japan surrendered, I went without underwear.
4: This boy is dynamite.
3: Oh, we better forget about me getting married. I'll just go on with my career.
0: Oh, but Meredith, that can't replace marriage. On a cold night, you can't warm your feet on your career.
3: I'm just too bashful, Gracie.
2: All you need is a little advice. Now listen, son.
3: Yes, Dad.
2: Never mind the dad. I'll explain all about getting married right from the beginning. First, the man and the woman go down to the city hall. They take out a marriage license, and the man pays for it.
0: He does? George!
1: I paid you back later.
2: Well, let's go ahead. After they've got the license, the man and woman go to a jewelry store and pick out a wedding ring, which the man also pays for.
0: He does? George!
5: You'll get it. You'll get it.
2: Now, Meredith, next comes the wedding ceremony. You stand up in front of a preacher, he pronounces the proper words, and then you kiss.
3: Even if he's a complete stranger?
2: The bride. You kiss the bride.
3: Oh.
2: Now you're man and wife. You go home, and the groom carries the bride across the threshold.
0: Joe!
1: You were carried across.
0: Well, sure, but my mother did it.
2: Well, son, those are the first steps. After they're married, the man and woman settle down. The woman gives the orders, and the wife obeys.
1: She does? Gracie!
0: Well, so much for matrimony.
1: I thought so.
0: Run along home now, Meredith, and wait for your bride.
3: Goodbye, all.
0: Oh, Eddie, aren't they sweet together? Your daughter and your future son-in-law. Don't move or they'll know we're watching them through the window.
2: So far, there hasn't been much to watch, has there?
0: Well, he needs a little time to woo her.
2: Woo her? A fine wooing. For 50 minutes, he's been playing on his flute.
0: Well, I know, but he's getting bolder. The last chorus of Mother McCree was pretty hot.
2: Oh, yes. He's a ball of fire. Hey, now we're getting somewhere. Janet took the flute away from him.
0: Oh, yes, she's reaching for his hand.
2: Yeah.
0: I wonder if he'll let her hold it. No, he's a little shy.
2: A little shy? He's hiding under the table.
0: Now she's coaxing him out.
2: Atta girl, Janet. Stay in there and fight, kid.
0: Oh, he's in the open. She's getting closer to him.
2: She's reaching for his hand. She touches it.
0: Whoops! Under the table again.
2: He spends more time under the table than W.C. Fields.
0: Look, this time he came out all by himself without being coaxed.
2: What a man.
0: My goodness, now he's making advances. He's reaching his hand out.
2: Yeah, he's getting his nerve up. He makes a grab.
0: Oh, darn it, he grabbed the flute.
2: This I can't stand.
0: Oh, but Janet isn't giving up. She's moving in on him. She's backing him toward the sofa.
2: Corner him, kid. Corner him. Remember your mother.
0: She did it, Eddie. They're both sitting on the sofa.
2: But now we can't see them. The back of the sofa's to the window.
0: Oh, Donna, and I wanted to see him propose.
2: Wait, Gracie. We can't see it, but we can hear it if I open the window.
0: Oh, good. Open it wide and we'll listen as Meredith asks your daughter to be his bride.
2: Shh. Listen.
6: Divine Music with Meredith Wilson, with you were the only girl.

0: Well, how did you come out, Eddie? Did Meredith propose?
1: No. Janet finally had to propose. But they're getting married this afternoon, and my housing problem is now solved.
2: Oh, yes. Janet will move in with Meredith. Eddie will move into Janet's room and won't have to sleep on the park bench anymore.
0: Good.
2: Oh, I'm glad I sent that telegram to Governor Warren. He'll be interested in the way I solve this housing problem.
0: Could I speak to someone for a moment, please?
1: Well, there he is, my boy. My flute-playing son-in-law.
3: Hello, Dad.
0: I'm afraid I have a problem.
1: Problem? Look, if it's Petrillo, tell him all your kids will join the Musicians Union.
0: Well, no, it isn't that. You see, my brother Cedric and his wife just flew in from Mason City, Iowa for the wedding, and they've got no place to stay.
2: Oh, yes, I called them last night and told them that you were getting married. But this is no problem. They'll stay at your house, and you and Janet will take Janet's room, and Eddie... Uh-oh.
1: I'm back on the park bench. I'm a bum again.
4: How about taking our couch, Eddie?
1: Anything is better than the park bench. It wouldn't be so lonesome if the bench was in Brooklyn.
0: Brooklyn?
1: Yeah. Then I'll be out in the cold with DeRocha and the rest of them bums.
4: Well, it's all settled, then. Eddie takes the couch.
5: Hey, I just heard that Meredith's getting married to Eddie Cantor's daughter.
6: That's right, Bill.
5: Well, I dropped in to shake hands with the happiest guy in town. Put her there, Mr. Cantor.
1: Thanks.
2: No, Bill, I'll bet you wish some girl would marry you.
5: Are you kidding, Gracie? I've got girls sitting at home tearing their hair out waiting to marry me.
2: Well, why don't you marry one of them?
5: Who wants to marry a bald-headed dame? Meredith, congratulations.
0: Thanks, Bill.
5: If you want to know something, I really envy you, kid. I do. Just wait till that night of nights when you pace the floor in the hospital. What a thrill when the nurse comes rushing out and says, Mr. Wilson, it's a cup of Maxwell House coffee. Huh? Well, those nurses are mighty understanding. They know that nothing hits the spot like a cup of Maxwell House. It's the very best in coffee drinking pleasure, yet it costs but a fraction of a penny more per cup than the cheapest coffee sold.
0: Well, Bill, did I have a boy or a girl?
5: Well, you don't know yet, but now the doctor comes rushing out.
0: What does he say?
5: He says, hey, I smelled that Maxwell House coffee. How about a cup? You see, Meredith, the careful selection and blending of choice Latin American coffees plus radiant roasting give Maxwell House that famous flavor. So naturally, the doctor wants some.
0: But Bill, the baby, what about the baby?
5: Well, when he grows up, he can enjoy Maxwell House, too. It's so wonderful that it's bought by more people than any other brand at any price. So insist on Maxwell House, always good to the last drop.
0: Bill, you gotta tell me, was the baby a boy or a girl?
5: A girl.
0: Gee, I wanted all my kids to be boys.
5: What, and have Cantor shoot himself? Well, so long, everyone. Oh, by the way, I invited the sponsor and his wife to the wedding. They couldn't find a hotel room, so I told them they could stay with you, Gracie. Goodbye.
7: More people to find room for? Now what do we do?
2: Oh, well, don't worry, George. It's really very simple. The sponsor and his wife will take Meredith's house. Meredith's brother and his wife will sleep on our couch.
7: Both of them on one couch?
2: Well, Iowa people are very friendly.
7: Oh, sure. They're friends, yes. Pals.
2: Yeah, so they'll take the couch. Meredith and Janet will take Janet's room, and Eddie will...
1: Not the bench again.
2: Oh, I'm afraid so. Wait a minute. If I change the combinations, everything will work out fine.
7: You're sure?
2: Oh, it's very simple, George. Meredith and his bride will take our bedroom. The sponsor will take our couch.
7: By himself?
2: By himself.
7: Of course.
2: You and Meredith's brother will stay at Meredith's house. The sponsor's wife and Meredith's brother's wife will stay in Janet's room. And Eddie will...
1: I know. Look, I'm getting splinters sliding on and off that bench.
7: Gracie, where do you sleep?
2: Oh, my goodness, I'm out, too.
1: Find your own bench.
2: Well, now, if I can just find a woman who lives alone for me to stay with... Let's see now, who do I... Excuse me, I'll get it.
8: Good afternoon, Mrs. Burns. Here's your mail.
2: Oh, Mr. Postman... would you do me a great big favor?
8: What is it?
2: Well, would you mind leaving your wife just for one night? Well, I'm glad you feel that way. I'd like to spend the night with her because there's a pileup of people here. You see, Meredith Wilson is getting married.
8: Oh, he's so young to suffer. let him do it.
2: Oh, he's marrying a very nice girl, Eddie Cantor's youngest daughter.
8: Really?
2: Yes. Meredith is getting the fifth.
8: Well, if he's smart, he'll drink every drop of it. Well, I hope you spend a quiet night with my wife. Goodbye, Mrs. Burns. Remember, keep smiling.
2: Well, I found a place to stay. The postman is moving out of his house tonight, so I can stay with his wife.
7: Where does the postman sleep?
2: Yeah. Oh, that's right. Oh, well, it's very simple.
7: Yes, it's simple.
2: Yeah,
7: yes.
2: We'll just double up a little. George and the sponsor will share the couch. The sponsor's wife and Meredith's brother's wife will take our room. Meredith and his bride will move back into his house. The postman and Meredith's brother will take Janet's room. I'll stay with the postman's wife. And Eddie will...
1: Just a little more time on the bench and I'm eligible for the Supreme Court.
2: Hello? Who? Oh, Governor Warren? Oh, you are. Oh, well, don't worry. We'll take care of you. Goodbye, your governorship.
7: That was the governor?
2: Oh, yes. He and his wife came down to study my housing plan, and they can't find a place to stay. But I told them that we'd take care of them.
7: How?
2: Well, it's really very simple. The governor and his wife...
1: Wait a minute, Gracie. To save time, let's take it from the other end. Eddie's on the bench. Now take it from there.
2: Well, you're wrong, Eddie. I'll work it out so no one is on the bench. Now listen. The sponsor and his wife will take our couch. The governor's wife and Meredith's brother's wife will stay at the postman's wife. Meredith's brother will stay with the...
1: This bench is hard.
0: Please, Mr. Cantor, lie still. You've kicked me off the bench 3 times now.
8: Please, fellas, let's have a little quiet in the park.
7: Hey, will you pipe down?
2: Yeah, the governor's trying to get some sleep.
6: 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George Burns, Gracie Allen, Meredith Wilson, and yours truly, Bill Goodwin. The George Burns and Gracie Allen Show is written by Paul Henning and Keith Fowler. Until next Thursday, good night and good luck from the makers of Maxwell House, America's number one preferred brand of coffee.
2: Always good to the last drop.
7: Well, your plan fell through, Gracie. Meredith and Eddie's daughter decided not to get married.
2: Yes, Meredith is going ahead with his career, though. Tomorrow night, he starts his own radio program.
7: Well, it's just as well. A man that bashful should never get married.
2: Yeah, you're right. He'd probably have 15 or 16 bashful children.
7: Good night.
6: Get Bird's Eye. 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And remember...

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0: It's the Abbott and Costello Show, produced and transcribed in Hollywood for your listening and laughing pleasure. Chuckles with a carload and music by Matty Malnick. So hold on to your chairs, folks, for here they are, Bud Abbott and Lou Costello.
1: All right, Costello.
2: Abbott!
1: Yeah. Costello, here I am. What are you so excited about?
2: What am I excited about?
1: Yeah.
2: Two motorcycle cops just chased me up Sunset Boulevard.
1: What for?
2: What for?
1: Yeah.
2: Just because I had the green light with me for 6 blocks.
1: Well, wait a minute. Look. If you had the green light with you, why were the cops chasing you?
2: I had it in the back seat of my car.
1: You and your whole family are always in trouble with the law.
2: I guess you're right, Abbott. No, I guess you're right. Yes, indeedy. During the last war, my brother Pat got arrested because he forgot to register for the draft.
1: He forgot to register?
2: Yeah, he was too busy milking his cow.
1: Milking his cow?
2: Mm-hmm.
1: He should have been at the front.
2: What for? The milk was at the other end. Hey.
1: You're a hopeless idiot, Costello.
2: Oh, please don't say that, Abbott. It isn't my fault. I had a very sad home life.
1: You did?
2: I did. I was born on a streetcar and I never saw my mother.
1: Why not?
2: She forgot to get a transfer.
1: I'm convinced that you're a schizo.
2: A what so?
1: A schizo. Skis. Haven't you ever experienced a schizophrenia?
2: Yes, the first time I put on a pair of skis, I fell on my phrenia. But don't bore me out, Abbott. I don't feel so good. I went to the doctor and he told me I was as sound as a dollar.
1: Well, if you're as sound as a dollar, then why are you feeling so bad?
2: Do you know the shape the dollar is in these days?
1: Costello, how does it feel to be a moron?
2: It feels pretty good once you're used to it.
1: Oh!
0: Well, there's a sample of the high-grade nonsense you'll be hearing for the next half hour. But before we get back to it, listen to this.

0: stop hollering, Joe.
1: That's a new one.
0: Stop hollering. Where'd you get that black eye?
1: Oh, I met Marilyn Williams at the country club, and she asked me if I'd like to play around with her.
0: Yes?
1: How did I know she was talking about golf?
0: You look terrible, Costello.
1: I do?
0: Yes.
1: Well, I had a bad day, Abbott. When I left Maryland, I ran into a tough guy with a gun. He said, give me your money or I'll blow your brains out.
0: What did you do?
1: I told him to blow my brains out.
0: Why?
1: In this town, you can get along without brains, but you gotta have money.
0: Well, never mind that. There was a phone call for you. Some girl from the Burbank Theater.
1: Must be Rena LePoux. Rena LePoux, the bubble dancer. What a girl. She makes $1,000 a week.
0: Oh, that's ridiculous. How can a bubble dancer make $1,000 a week?
1: Big girl. Small bubble.
0: Does Marilyn Williams know that you're running around with this bubble dancer?
1: Oh, sure. I told her, and she took it like a trooper.
0: Like a trooper?
1: A stormtrooper.
0: Well, now, don't be too hasty in giving up Marilyn. For Rena LePoux, especially.
1: No, Rena. Rena LePoux.
0: Rena, is it?
1: She's French girl.
0: Oh, French girl. Are you sure that Miss LePoux loves you?
1: Oh, sure. Ever, she'd do anything for me. Okay. She loves me so much that she goes out with other fellas so I can get the proper rest.
2: Ain't she a nice girl?
0: Do you think you'll marry her?
1: Nope. We got different ideas about marriage. She wants to have 5 boys, enough for a basketball team.
0: Well, what's wrong with that?
1: I'm a football fan myself.
0: So stupid. Tell me, is there a school for morons?
1: Oh, sure there's a school for morons. You mean you didn't know it?
0: No, I didn't.
1: And all the time we thought you were playing hooky.
0: Costello, you'll be the death of me yet.
1: What was that?
0: I said you'll be the death of me yet.
1: Promises, promises. All I get is promises.
3: Hey, you guys. You see a crazy man around here?
0: What does he look like?
3: He's a skinny guy, 3 feet 2 inches tall and weighs 520 pounds.
1: Just a minute. How can he be skinny and weigh 520 pounds?
3: I told you he was crazy!
1: You know the door shut before he went out? Two to one, the sound guy's got the script upside down.
3: Well, he's crazy!
1: Hey, every week more crazy people come into this show. Last week, Abbott's wife walked in here with a rubber plant.
0: Now, wait a minute. What's the matter with my wife walking in here with a rubber plant?
1: Growing out of her head?
0: I...
4: Mr. Costello.
1: All right, Norman, all right. What's the trouble?
4: Well, you know that box of matches you gave me yesterday for my mother?
1: Yes?
4: Well, she can't light them.
1: Well, here, give me the box. Now, I'll show you how to light them. Look, I just strike them on the seat of my pants.
4: I know, but she can't wait for you to come over to the house every morning when she wants to light the stove.
1: You, and I want you to keep it under your hat.
4: What is it?
1: A new head.
0: Costello, look, why don't you stop picking on Norman?
1: Oh, why don't he get out of here and get himself a job? Norman, when I was your age, I was working in a store for $3 a week, and in 5 years, I owned the place.
4: Yeah, but you can't do that nowadays, Uncle Louie.
1: And why not?
4: Now they've got cash registers.
1: That was Abbott's nephew, folks. And at the end of the season, we're going to send him to the Harvard Medical School in a bottle.
0: Norman is a brilliant student of history. Right now, he's studying about the Egyptian pyramids.
1: What's that?
0: Well, they're great big things made out of concrete that took thousands of men to build them. Hundreds of years to finish them, and by the time they were finished, they cost millions and millions of dollars. In Egypt, they call them pyramids.
1: We got the same thing right here in California.
0: Yeah?
1: We call it the Hollywood Freeway. Talking about pyramids, you see those cars on top of one another?
0: Yeah, yes, I saw them.
1: The joke. Vinx, don't it?
0: Yeah.
1: Well, I gotta go now. I got myself a new job. I'm with Phil Spitalny's all-girl orchestra.
0: Well, that's fine. How do you get along with all the girls?
1: Wonderful. He's got 40 girls, and every night after rehearsal, I'll grab each one of them, and I kiss her goodnight.
0: Wait a minute. You kiss 40 girls? Aren't you overdoing it, Lou?
1: Yeah, but if you saw these girls, you'd be overdoing it, too.
0: What's your job with the orchestra, Lou?
1: Well, I tell you, I'm in charge of the girls' cello section. I'm the head bender.
0: Head bender.
1: Yeah. Every night when they get through playing, I help get their legs back in shape.
0: Well, isn't that dangerous work, Lou?
1: Well, I'm used to dangerous work, Abbott. In the summertime, I'm a high wire walker in the circus.
0: Do you use a net?
1: No, my hair is just naturally curly.
0: Have you ever had any other jobs working around women?
1: Oh, yeah. My spare time, I'm the intern at the movie studio. I treat stars when they get hurt or something.
0: Oh, are you kidding? What do you know about first aid? Suppose a big star like Rita Hayworth fainted on the set. Now, how would you go about reviving her?
1: Well, I put my arms around her, and I hold her close, and then I smother her with kisses.
0: Well, what good would that do her?
1: I don't know about her, but it sure would do wonders for me.
2: Hello, boy.
0: Well, look, Costello, it's our singing star, Marilyn Williams. Marilyn, I want you to know that we're very happy that you came over here from England to sing for our show. I think you're wonderful, Marilyn.
2: Why, thank you, Mr. Abbott. In England, I was considered just another canary.
1: A what?
2: A canary.
1: How do you like that? Over here, we got nothing but those little yellow ones.
2: My, what is that I smell?
1: It's a new perfume I'm wearing. It's called Roy Rogers No. 5. Do you like it?
2: Why, yes. Trigger comes through just as clear as a bell.
1: Marilyn, why don't you marry me? I'll take you away from all this.
2: Oh, but I'm very happy, Lou. I have mink coats, diamond rings, automobiles, and thousands of dollars.
1: Okay, then I'll take all this away from you.
0: Don't pay any attention to him, Marilyn. Why don't you let me take you out over the weekend?
2: Oh, I'm sorry. I have a date with a very sporty friend of mine, and if I go with him, he'll take me to the El Rancho Vegas and let me play roulette.
1: If you go with Abbott, he'll take you to the La Brea Tar Pits and let you pitch pennies.
0: I wouldn't blame Marilyn if she left this program and went back to England. You haven't done a thing for her since she's been with us, Lou.
1: Oh, no?
0: No.
1: What about that lovely big present I sent you?
2: You mean that manhole cover?
1: That was no ordinary manhole cover. That one came from Beverly Hills.
0: Marilyn, why don't you forget about Costello? I'm the man for you. You and I would get along together like ham and eggs.
1: That's Abbott, folks. Always putting himself first.
2: Well, Bud, I like both you and Lou, but I wish you'd both stop fighting over me.
0: Marilyn's right, Costello. You fight over her like a dog fighting over a bone.
1: Brother, when there's that much meat on a bone, I'll fight over it every time.
0: Take it easy.
2: Oh, let's forget about me, boys. How are you making out on your new picture?
1: Wait till you see me in that picture, Marilyn. I play the part of a reckless gambler. I'm a big plunger.
2: You're a what?
1: A big plunger.
2: Oh, that's fine. If our sink ever gets stopped up, I'll give you a call.

0: Now, let's get going.
1: Now, wait a minute, Costello. Let's turn on the spotlight. Let's turn it on our singing gal from England.
0: Oh, that's great for us, and it's great for everybody listening. Here she is, folks, Marilyn Williams with Matty Malnick's music.
2: From the new Broadway musical, Where's Charlie? Here's a song I like.

0: I just got myself a swell job. Washing the windows of the chorus girls' dressing rooms at Earl Carroll's Theater.
1: Some job. Washing windows of the chorus girls' dressing room. What can you see in that?
0: Plenty. After I get them clean. My Uncle Mike got me the job. He's a pretty big man in this town.
1: Your Uncle Mike is a nobody.
0: Is that so? Well, last night, my Uncle Mike was invited to a big Hollywood sneak preview.
1: But your Uncle Mike is not in pictures. Why was he invited to a big sneak preview?
0: He's one of the biggest sneaks in town.
1: And he's also just like you, always broke.
0: He is not. My Uncle Mike has a great reputation. He can walk into any bank in Hollywood. All he has to say is four words, and they give him all the money he wants.
1: What are the four words?
0: This is a stick-up.
1: I don't see how your Aunt May puts up with Mike.
0: Well, they get along pretty good.
1: I can't see it.
0: Uncle Mike is the boss in this house. Aunt May runs the kitchen, and she tells the cook what to do. She tells the maid what to do, and she tells the gardener what to do.
1: What about Mike?
0: He can say anything he wants to the cat.
1: Well, at least he's got some home life. Costello, why don't you find a nice woman that lets the home tight?
0: I got one. Last night I said to her, let's go out for dinner. She said, no, Lewis, I'll cook dinner for you. Then I said, how's about going to a nightclub? And she said, no, Lewis, we'll stay home and listen to the radio and save money.
1: Oh, wait a minute. She sounds wonderful. Where did you meet her?
0: My father introduced me to her.
1: What did he say?
0: He says, Lewis, this is your mother.
1: Tell me, why don't you find a nice girl and ask her to marry you?
0: I did have it. I asked that little blonde school teacher next door to marry me.
1: Then what did she say?
0: She said, ask my father.
1: Well, did you ask her father?
0: He didn't appeal to me.
2: Oh, Mr. Costello, I've got a note for you here.
0: This time he beat the door in.
2: Oh, Mr. Costello. Mr. Costello, I got a note for you here.
0: I'm not answering you. I like it the other way.
1: Wait, you say you've got a note for Costello? Take it, Lou. Who's it from, Lou?
0: It's a fan note from one of my listeners. It says, dear Mr. Costello, your portrayal of Sam Shovel, private detective on the radio, is my favorite program. It's so funny that last week while listening to you, I simply died laughing. I'm coming to the studio tonight. I hope he gets in this time. He made it!
2: Mr. Costello, there's someone here to see you.
0: Who is it?
2: A corpse with a smile on his face.
0: Abbott, a Sam Shovel detective. I'm scaring half the people in the country to death.
1: Well, what about the other half?
0: The Thomas Committee will take care of them.
1: Well, never mind that. What is your Sam Shovel story for tonight?
0: It's one of my most famous cases. I call it the case of the boy named Tony, whose mother kept him locked in a closet, or Tony's home permanent.
1: Sounds interesting. Well, let's get on with the case.
3: Yes, I'm Sam Shovel, private detective. I'm sitting in my little office with my legs crossed. The hard way. The hard way. Behind my back. I'm sitting here typing a report on a famous criminal. Pulling the criminal out of the typewriter. I turn to my desk and pick up a piece of paper.
4: Do, re, mi, fa, sol, la, si, do.
3: It's notepaper. I decide to clean out my desk and throw all the old bills into the wastebasket. That was my light bill. That was the water bill. That was just plain bill.

0: I glanced down at the desk. There lies a folder of one of my early cases. The case of the murderess with the long golden hair. I made a lot of money out of that case. She was a beauty. I was dying to meet her. I spoke to her in Kansas City, but she gave me the brush. I tried to talk to her in Cleveland, but she gave me the brush. In Washington, she gave me the brush. In Buffalo, she gave me the brush. I never got acquainted with her, but I made a fortune selling her brushes. It's about time for my pal, Lieutenant Amateur of the Homicide Squad, to show up. Every day he drops into my office to chew the fat. I wish Abbott would stop chewing the fat. My arm is full of teeth marks.
1: The door closed. Hello, Sam. Sam Shovel.
0: That's Lieutenant Abbott. He's a brilliant man. He hasn't spoken for 3 pages. Now he comes on with a line bristling with humor, saying, "Hello, Sam Shovel."
1: Sam.
0: And you're in.
1: Why do you stay cooped up here all day? Why don't you hire a typist to do your office work?
0: I had a typist, Lieutenant, but I had to let her go. She could only type with one finger.
1: Why?
0: She had only one finger. She came from a very poor family. She had 9 thumbs.
1: A typist with 9 thumbs?
0: Every time she hit that space bar, the typewriter jumped off the desk.
1: Any new cases today, Sam?
0: Yes, a guy came in here this morning and told me he shot both of his aunts. He put 6 bullets in one of them and 4 bullets in the other. And he wanted my advice.
1: Well, what'd you tell him to do?
0: I said, go home and get the lead out of your aunts.
1: Sam, I've got a case for you. The chief wants you to shadow Striptease Susie, the burlesque queen. And see if you can get something on her.
0: What?
1: Clothes. Do you know Striptease Annie? Or Susie? Or wait a minute, Susie. Do you know Striptease Susie, Sam?
0: Doesn't matter who it is. I'll get it. I saw her on a stage once. She came out to do her fan dance. A mouse ran out in front of her and Susie dropped her fans.
1: What happened?
0: The mouse fainted.
1: Well, forget about that case, Sam. How would you like to help me collect some evidence against Waterfront Lil? I think her cafe on the riverbank is a hangout for the smugglers, but I need more information.
0: I'll help you, Lieutenant Abbott. I'll go down there with you. Hand me my fishing pole and that can of bait.
1: What do you want with the bait?
0: I'm going to worm the information out of her.
1: Sam, you're a tough detective. Waterfront Lil used to be your girl, and here you are ready to double-cross her.
0: Yes, Lieutenant Abbott. I'm a detective through and through. Why, I double-cross my brother.
2: Hello, Sam.
3: Get out of here before I double-cross you.
1: Who was that?
0: My brother.
1: Now, come on, Sam. We're going to Waterfront Lil's cafe.
0: The toughest part of town. The hangout for tramps, cutthroats, and vagrants. Suddenly, the exciting odor of taboo perfume fills the waterfront air. I wonder where it's coming from.
4: It's me. I'm covered with taboo perfume.
0: Who are you?
4: Oh, just a fragrant vagrant.
0: No matter what we give Abbott's nephew, he gets nothing.
1: Come on,
0: Sam. Check every week. That's
1: yes.
0: All he gets.
1: Hey, Sam. There's Waterfront Little Cafe over there.
0: I don't like the looks of that place, Lieutenant.
1: Why not?
0: Sailor just come out of the door and he's walking down the street holding his girl's arm.
1: Well, lots of sailors walk down the street holding their girl's arm.
0: While the girl is still in the cafe. We walked toward the cafe. Lieutenant Abbott was looking left and right. He has shifty eyes. He shifted him in a second. Together we entered the saloon through the doors. They were swinging doors. They were really swinging tonight. The place was full of tough mugs. A guy 8 feet tall walked toward us. He was a longshoreman. He was a long and strong. I just got it myself. We should read the script once in a while, Abbott. He was the longest shoreman I ever saw. He took a punch at Lieutenant Abbott's chin. Abbott has a glass jaw. I wasn't going to stand there and let that man do that to my friend, Lieutenant Abbott. This man was 8 feet tall, so I hit him with a left, I hit him with a right, I hit him with another left, another right, I knocked him down. Then I took his crutches away and broke his pencils. I looked up. Waterfront Lil was standing beside me. She was more beautiful than ever. She spoke.
5: Hello, Sam.
0: Hello, Miss Waterfront.
5: Call me Lil, you gorgeous hunk of man.
0: Okay, Lil, you gorgeous hunk of man.
1: Never mind the romance and Sam. You've got to find out if she's a smuggler.
0: Okay.
1: Be subtle. Don't let her know you're after information. Okay, take it easy. All right, okay.
0: Lil, are you a smuggler?
5: Sam, I'll tell you if you promise not to turn me over to the police. I promise you won't turn me over.
0: Why should I turn you over? You can't look any better on the other side.
5: Oh, Sam, you're so sweet. Come here. I'm going to give you a kiss that will take the curl out of your hair.
0: Well, I...
1: Sam, speak to me.
0: Lieutenant Abbott, call up my mother and tell her I'm no longer a Tony twin.
1: Well, Lil, we got you at last. I'm taking you in.
5: Oh, no, you're not. You'll never take me alive.
1: Quick, Sam, put the handcuffs on her.
0: She got me. I'm shot.
5: Oh, I'm sorry, Sam. Quick, Lieutenant, call an ambulance. We'll take Sam to the hospital.
0: No, not the ambulance.
1: Sam, don't you want to go to the hospital?
0: Yes, but I ain't riding in no ambulance through that Los Angeles traffic. A man can get killed that way. I'll walk.
1: Oh, quick, get him out of here.
6: Mad Men aren't through with you yet. Right now, they want you to hear this.

0: Well, Costello, you certainly gave a brilliant performance of Sam Shovel tonight.
1: Thank you, Bud Abbott.
0: You're full of pep. Yes, sir, you certainly were effervescent tonight.
1: Did you ever see me when I effervescent? Effervescent. Now I know what happened to Baron Munchausen's riders. We've got them.
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0: Wiggle, waggle, winkle of the kilt. Okay, I'm telling you, there's nothing like the skill of the bagpipes and the wiggle of the kilt. Okay.
1: I'll never forget the day we were ordered on review. The king came down to see us and the queen was with him too. As I marched by the royal coach, the king just shook his head. The queen put on her royal specs and looked at me and said,
2: "Heel the blow, draw, Highland laddie, private rock brigade. For there's not another soldier like him in the Scots brigade. Red among the heather, oh, you can see his Scottish build by the wig, wig, wiggle, waggle, wiggle out of the kilt. Oh, dear, dear, he's too utterly, utterly, utterly, utterly.
1: He's a bra, bra, heel and laddie, private jock brigade.
2: There's not another soldier like him in the Scotch brigade. Reared among the heather,
1: you can see he's Scottish built. By the wig, wig, wiggle, wiggle, waggle, oh, the kilt. By the wig, wag, wig, wag,
2: a wiggly, waggle, wiggle, oh, the kilt. Hoot, man!
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0: Well, some months ago, when it first became apparent that our young hero Dennis Day and Mildred Anderson were serious about each other, his landlady, Mrs. Anderson, felt that Dennis wasn't good enough for her daughter. That opinion of Mrs. Anderson's has been altered somewhat by time. She now feels he isn't good enough for anyone's daughter. Mrs. Anderson has never been a woman of patience, and this morning she finally ran out of the little she had. So, without further ado, she summoned her cuter half to her side.
1: Herbert?
2: Yes, Angel Eyes.
1: I've decided this ridiculous romance between our daughter and that Day boy has gone far enough. We're going to put a stop to it.
2: But, oopsie, they're crazy about each other. Why, just the way we were at their age.
1: They're infatuated and nothing more.
2: Well, haven't you noticed the way he looks at her? Just like I used to look at you. With love and respect and desire and fear.
1: I've heard enough, Herbert. You're going to Dennis today and tell him he must give Mildred up.
2: Oh, Poopsie, I just can't. It's too cruel.
1: Oh, nonsense.
2: Well, now, suppose someone had broken up our marriage. What would I have today? No ties of any kind. Out every night in the week with a different... Well, maybe you're right. I'll talk to the boy.

0: Dennis, my boy.
1: Yes, sir?
0: I have a message for you from headquarters.
1: What does she say?
0: It's been decided that when Mildred gets married, she must be supported in the style to which she is accustomed.
1: Gee, that's swell. We'll be very happy to live here.
0: Afraid you don't understand, my boy. Mrs. Anderson doesn't want you and Mildred to see each other anymore.
1: Not see each other anymore?
0: No.
1: But Mildred and I want to get married and have a home of our own and 3 or 4 children. It wouldn't be easy under those conditions.
0: I know, but you see, my wife feels that you're not making enough money at present.
1: Enough money for what?
0: Well, name it, and you're not making enough.
1: Well, it's true that I use the simplified form for my income tax.
0: It is indeed. Gosh, you know, I hate to see you and Mildred break up, son, but you're making only $8 a week, and, well,
1: Yeah, I know.
0: You've asked Mr. Willoughby for a raise down at the drugstore, I suppose.
1: Sure, lots of times. He gets very upset. His eyes pop out and he starts to shake.
0: Oh, that isn't good for him.
1: It isn't good for me either. I'm what he shakes.
0: Well, let's think a minute. Now, when I was contemplating marriage, my boss let me invest in his business.
1: You mean he let you come in as a partner?
0: Yes. Unfortunately, the deal turned out very badly financially, but Pupsy married me anyway.
1: Gee, you got it coming and going, didn't you?
0: Well, nevertheless, I feel that a partnership in the drugstore is the only solution, Dennis. Now, suppose you sound out Mr. Willoughby today on putting $100 into his business.
1: Suppose he sounds me out on what $100?
0: Well, let's worry about that after you speak to Mr. Willoughby. You've got to try it, son. After all, you and Mildred have been going together for 7 months. You don't want to end up going together for 7 years, do you?
1: Gosh, no. We might forget what we started out for. I'll talk to Mr. Willoughby this morning. Mr. Willoughby?
2: Yes, Dennis?
1: I've been thinking.
2: On company time, use your lunch hour for that kind of nonsense.
1: But, Mr. Willoughby, this is important. What would you say if I told you I wanted to invest some money in your business?
2: Some money?
1: Uh-huh.
2: My boy! My dear, dear boy! Here, have a cigar.
1: Oh, thank you, sir.
2: How much money? $5,000? $3,000? $2,000? $1,000?
1: You're going in the right direction, but not fast enough.
2: Well, how much do you want to invest?
1: $100.
2: $100?
1: Here, have a cigar.
2: Thank you. Back to work, my boy.
1: Well, it was worth a try. I thought I could get my pay and a share of the profits instead of drawing a salary.
2: Hey, wait a minute. Instead of drawing a salary?
1: Yes, sir.
2: Son, this is the time to invest in a sound business. Things are booming today like never before in history.
1: Really? Why, yesterday I heard you tell a customer business was never worse.
2: Well, you've got to expect little fluctuations from day to day.
1: Oh.
2: I'll tell you what I'll do, Dennis. For $100, I'll give you 3% of this drugstore's net profit.
1: Oh, boy, what'll that come to?
2: Well, if business picks up a little, nearly $7 a week.
1: Mr. Willoughby, I don't consider this a great step forward.
2: Well, Dennis, you don't want to be a wage slave all your life, do you?
1: I didn't, but it's beginning to look better to me now.
2: Partnership doesn't mean only money, son. It means prestige. Can I ever say to you again, Dennis, sweep out this door?
1: No, sir.
2: No. From now on, it'll have to be, partner, sweep out this door.
1: Yes, sir, that's true.
2: Of course. I'll go back to my office right now and draw up a paper covering the whole thing. See you later, dear partner.
1: Gee, I wonder if I'm doing the right thing. Every once in a great while, I don't. But for $100, I ought to be getting more.
3: Hi, Dennis.
1: Oh, hello, Mildred.
3: Daddy told me you were going to talk to Mr. Willoughby about a partnership. Did you?
1: Yeah. He's inside now, drawing it up.
3: Oh, Dennis, how wonderful. At last, you've taken your first step in the business world. And who knows where it'll end?
1: It can't go far. 7 more steps and I'll starve to death.
3: What do you mean?
1: Well, it turns out that partners get less money than wage slaves.
3: But, Dennis, you can't back out now. It's an investment in your future. Don't you want to prove to people that you're a man?
1: Well, I think I ought to let them rely on circumstantial evidence.
3: But don't you realize this partnership is our only chance? Father won't let us see each other again if you don't take it.
1: But I don't even know where to get the $100.
3: Well, you could try the bank. They lend money to anybody who is considered a good risk, or even a fair risk.
1: Yeah, but I'm classified as foolhardy.
3: You're nothing of the kind. Go down to the bank and see Mr. Courtney personally, and tell him you want a loan.
1: Well, okay, I'll go. But I have a terrible premonition, a horrible feeling that somehow this is going to lead to another of my normal days. Yes, sir.
4: All right, sir. Now, as two businessmen, let's talk about your collateral.
1: Okay, but we're liable to lose one of our businessmen.
4: Oh, come. You must have some sort of security, Mr. Day. You own a car, a house, some sort of property?
1: No, sir.
4: Anything of value at all?
1: I have a Boy Scout knife.
4: That's hardly adequate. However, we might possibly base the loan on your weekly earnings.
1: Better take the Boy Scout knife.
4: I see. Well, Mr. Day, do you think you could write the bank a note?
1: Oh, yes, sir. Is it its birthday or something?
4: I mean a promissory note.
1: Oh, one of those.
4: Yes, one of those.
1: What are they?
4: Mr. Day, I'm a very busy man. Suppose you leave your name and address, and if we don't get in touch with you very soon, it won't surprise me.
1: But, Mr. Courtney, really, we...
4: Please, Mr. Day, come in someday when I haven't quite so many personal troubles on my mind. But not today.
1: Oh, yes, sir. I guess you mean about your daughter and that French count. I read about it in the paper.
4: Yes, my daughter thinks she's in love with him. My own daughter losing her head over a phony like that. You know him?
1: No, sir, not personally. But I see him in the hardware store every once in a while buying stuff for his hair.
4: Stuff for his hair in a hardware store?
1: He uses Johnson's glow coat.
4: Yes, he would.
1: Mr. Courtney, I don't get many good ideas, but I think I've thought of one. Now, you'd give a lot to see that romance broken up, wouldn't you?
4: Anything in this world. Anything. Anything I ever had or hoped to have.
1: Would you give $150?
4: $110 is my top offer. Well, what have you got in mind?
1: Well, suppose another foreign nobleman was to come along, say a Spanish duke, and win your daughter away from this French count.
4: But then I'd be just as bad off as I am now.
1: Not if the Spanish duke was me, and after I got her, I dropped her like a hot potato.
4: By George! Day, you have brains.
1: It does sound like it today, doesn't it?
4: Oh, it's a great idea, my boy. A wealthy Spanish nobleman. Just perfect for a little gold digger like my daughter.
1: I won't fail you, sir.
4: Oh, I'm certain of it, son. Here's $110 in cash. Spend what you have to and keep the rest.
1: Gosh, what a roll. Wow. Gee, Andrew Jackson. I always wondered whose picture was on a $20 bill.

0: Yes?
1: Ah, Senorita Courtney, permit me myself to introduce. I am...
0: Oh, of course. My father told me you were going to call on me. You're His Highness the Duke Ricardo Alvarez y Velasquez y Ramón de los Trujillo. Am I pronouncing it right?
1: If you are not, who is going to?
0: Well, do come in, Your Highness. Or may I call you by your first name?
1: Oh, si. Pick out anyone you like.
0: Oh, Ricardo, you're making fun of me.
1: You keep thinking that, no matter what anybody says.
0: You're cute. And Daddy tells me you're just enormously wealthy.
1: Oh, si, si. I am lauded.
0: I could tell when I saw the lovely bouquet you sent. A great many pesos went into it.
1: I told the girl only roses and gardenias. She must have put them in by mistake.
0: Ricardo, you silly boy. You're making fun of me again.
1: It was only a question of time.
0: Oh, I think you're just adorable. Did my father happen to mention to you anything about me being engaged?
1: Oh, si. To a man, I think he said.
0: Yes, but I think we can forget about him. You're so much nicer and richer.
1: Oh, si. I am the white sheep of my family.
0: Yes, isn't it wonderful? And you know, Ricardo, since I've been going out with the Count, Dad's cut off my allowance.
1: Huh?
0: There are any number of little things I'd love. That is, if you...
1: Oh, say no more about it. We'll go down to the 5 and 10 and run amok. Right up to $10.
0: Oh, Ricardo, you're adorable. That's the best joke yet.
1: This time I hoped I had missed.
0: There's the cutest little shop in Middletown. You especially were just adoring. We'll drive over.
1: But, Senorita, really, I don't think
0: oh,
1: we should...
0: Oh, don't be silly. I don't object to your generosity in the least. That's the prerogative of royalty.
1: She. Huh?
0: Come on now, you can tell me all about your subjects in Spain as we walk to the car.
1: My subjects?
0: Yes. What are they like?
1: Oh, the same as here. History, chemistry, algebra.
0: Ricardo, you darn.

0: Well, this is it, Ricardo, the shop I was telling you about. Look at the sign.
1: Senora Carmen Fernandez of Madrid. Genuine Spanish laces and... Miss Courtney, I don't like this place. I think it's run by foreigners.
0: Yes. Of course, you can talk to the senora in her native tongue.
1: This I am inclined to doubt.
0: Oh, silly. Come on. Senora Carmen, look what I brought you. A countryman of yours. A real duke.
1: I am glad for to meet you, senora. But for the sake of the young lady, don't you think we should speak only English?
0: You're so right.

0: talking Spanish. Now, don't mind me at all. You two have a nice chat in your native language.
1: Really?
0: We don't want to. I absolutely insist on it.
1: Well, you better go first, Duke.
2: Managua, Nicaragua, La Paloma, que duma, senora.
0: San Luis Obispo de los Xavier Cugar Tijuana.
2: Oh, sí, sí.
0: My, what a beautiful liquid tongue Spanish is.
2: Sí, Senora Carmen and I understand each other, I think.
0: I'll say. Now let's get back to English. Would you like to see some merchandise, dearie?
1: Yes, there are.
0: Oh, I got some lovely things in, dearie. Look, isn't this a gorgeous negligee?
1: Oh, it is. May I have it, Ricardo?
0: The Duke is going to pay for it?
1: Oh, yes.
0: This gives me pause. Cash or check, Duke?
2: Well, how much is it?
0: $125.
2: Oh, cash, of course. What's a dollar and a quarter to me? I got millions.
0: Price of the negligee happens to be $125.
2: Huh?
1: Wrap it up, senora. Give her the money, Ricardo.
2: But I
1: give it to her, Ricardo.
2: But all I have here is 110, I'm sure.
0: Oh, well, that'll do fine, thanks. And I'll deliver it tonight.
1: Oh, thank you, darling. And I'll have her deliver it to you so you can give it to me tonight in person. Dennis?
2: She, but I... Who?
1: Oh, silly, I knew you all along. You're Dennis Day, the soda clerk in Willoughby's drugstore. You pretended to be a Spanish nobleman to meet me because you're in love with me.
3: Me? Oh, no, you're wrong, Miss Courtney. You're making a revolting development positively repulsive.
1: Now, don't try to hide it, Dennis. I knew when you bought that expensive negligee for me. I think you're the sweetest boy I've ever met. I'll never let you go again. Ever.
3: Well, Dennis, my boy, I guess there's only one thing for you to do. Drop dead.

0: gosh, Dennis. And this Courtney girl's coming over here tonight?
1: Yeah, Mildred. And she said she'll never let go of me.
0: Oh, we've got to think of something. And fast.
1: Women. That's the trouble with this world. There's too many of them. If a person isn't a man, he's got to be a woman. There ought to be a third choice.
0: Wait a minute. Women. Suppose you convinced her that you couldn't be true to her. That you're a regular devil with the women.
1: Isn't there some idea that's less fantastic?
0: Oh, you can do it, Dennis. Don't you see? I'll come to the door with a telegram or something. And you pretend I'm a stranger and make violent love to me. When she sees how fickle you are, she'll never speak to you again.
1: Well, I'll try it, Mildred. And if it doesn't work, drop down to the bank and see me sometime. I'll be the third vice president from the left.

0: Miss Courtney?
1: Yes, darling.
0: There's something I feel you should know. I could never be true to you. I believe in polygamy.
1: What?
0: Yeah, strictly the gay life for me. Night after night. Nightclubs, parties, drinking champagne out of ladies' slippers. First removing the ladies, of course.
1: You mean your girl crazy?
0: Yeah, I wouldn't be good for you, child. I'm just an old teabag in the cup of romance. I've been dunked too often.
1: I don't believe one word of this nonsense.
0: Honest, I fall in love with every woman I meet. I just... Watch, this'll prove it. Wait till you see what happens to me when I see this girl. Come in. Ah, my dream girl. Stand there. Just let me look at you. Don't move from that spot.
1: So who's moving?
0: You. I thought, dream girl, I'm mad about you. I can't live without you. I can't.
1: Force yourself.
0: Don't you understand? I'm mad about you.
1: Look, here's your negligee and stay off this stuff, will you? It'll knock your brains out.
0: See what happens to me, Miss Courtney? And with every girl I see.
1: But you saw Senora Carmen this afternoon and nothing happened.
0: I know. It's at night that the beast walks. There's another girl. Probably a telegram or something. But it'll happen again. You'll see. Come in. My dream girl. Stand there. Just let me look at you. Don't move from that spot.
2: Dennis Day, have you gone crazy?
0: No, ma'am. I love you madly. Here's my arms, dreamboat. Make port.
2: What?
0: Don't try to fight it, kid.
2: Kid?
0: Come on, let's pitch woo. Bet I can pitch it faster than you can catch it.
1: Dennis, I never want to see you again.
2: Come here, young man.
0: Wait, Mrs. Anderson. Wait.
1: Telegram for Dennis Day.
2: Mr. Day will be busy for a few minutes. Shove it under the door. Now, wait a minute. You stay where you are, and I'll shove Mr. Day under the door.
0: Mrs. Anderson, please. Wait, that's my good nose you're pulling.
3: 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But first, here's a fact worth knowing. 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And that's important, as our Colgate players are going to demonstrate for you. 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
4: Doggone it, honey. How come you treat me like you do? You get me thinking things are solid with us, and then you quick freeze me like I was a raspberry.
1: Well, don't blame me. It's your own fault, Jim.
4: Then why not tell me what it is? Come on, honey, child, name it.
1: Uh-uh, not me. 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

0: everybody.
1: Dennis Day can be heard with Jack Benny every Sunday. And be sure to be with us again next week for another Dennis Day program. 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Meanwhile, be sure to use Colgate Dental Cream to clean your breath while you clean your teeth. Lovely Joan Bennett is another famous Hollywood star to rave over Cashmere Bouquet, Beau Cake, the new cake makeup sensation. Joan Bennett says, "I'm wild over Cashmere Bouquet, Beau Cake. So clever, so practical, with a makeup sponge in its own moisture-proof compartment right in the compact." Yes, Cashmere Bouquet, Beau Cake, for the first time brings the makeup sponge right inside the case. Buy the new cake makeup sensation, Cashmere Bouquet, Beau Cake, at cosmetic counters today. 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

0: this. Yes, this is the place for it. Deep down under the city, under the earth. The concrete cold and damp as the stone of the mausoleum. The question is, which one of them shall it be? You, sir? You with the gray hair and briefcase. Allow me to introduce myself. I am Death.
1: Midnight, the witching hour when the night is darkest, our fear the strongest, and our strength at its lowest end. Midnight, when the grave gate opens and death strikes. How? You'll learn the answer in just a minute. In The Man Who Was Death.

0: And now, Murder at Midnight. Tales of Mystery and Terror by Masters of the Macabre. Our story by Robert Newman is The Man Who Was Death. It's late afternoon in the studio of Jan Ross, the sculptor. The rays of the setting sun come through the smoke-filled glass of the skylight at an angle, casting long, dark shadows on the dusty floor. It's space intense. Ross stands before a more than life-size head of great granite, cutting away some of the hard stone, then pausing to examine his work.
1: Still not right. I still haven't got it. And I don't know where I've gone wrong. The eyes, they would be brooding and half-closed. But shouldn't they be all-seeing? Let's try it. Who's that? Who's there?
2: It's Aline, Mr.
1: Lowe.
2: Aline Lawson.
1: Aline? Oh, yes. Just a second. What is it, Aline?
2: I told you I wouldn't be able to get here until late, Mr. Ross, but I was going to be modeling for Clayton in the early afternoon, but you said it didn't matter.
1: Oh, yes, I forgot.
2: If you don't need me, you don't feel like working.
1: No, it's all right. Maybe it would help if I worked on something else for a change. Come on in.
2: Something else? Oh, that's good.
1: Is that the first time you've seen it?
2: Yes. You always kept it covered up before. It looks very powerful.
1: Powerful, eh? Go on over to it. Come, sir. Tell me who you think it is.
2: All right. It's a man. Sam.
1: A man. I knew it wasn't right. But if that's all you get out of it... Where's that mallet?
3: Ross, what are you going to do?
1: This, I'm going to smash it. All those 6 months' work, but... There! Do you know what that was supposed to be? Death. The century plan is important. He's obsessed by the fear of death. I'm going to do something no artist has ever done before. Show mankind the face of death.
2: Mr. Ross, I don't think I feel like modeling this afternoon.
1: You're frightened. Why?
2: I don't know. The whole idea of...
1: You too. What I wanted to show was the beauty, the peace that lies in death. That strength and the inevitability and... Wait a minute.
2: I'll phone you tomorrow, Mr. Ross.
1: I said wait. It's beginning to come to me. What was wrong? To do a study, portray something, you've got to understand it. Inside and out. And you've got to know how your subject thinks, feels, project yourself into it. To do a study of death, I've got to know all those things about him. I've got to become death. And that means...
3: Mr. Ross, no. No, you can't.
1: But I can, Aline. I must. How can I understand death? Become death? And if I don't...
4: Miss Craig?
5: Yes, Lurkey Craig.
4: I'm Jordan, Harold Jordan of Homicide. I imagine you know why I asked you to come down here to the morgue.
5: They said it had something to do with my roommate. I mean, Martha.
4: If you think you can take it, we'd like you to make the identification.
5: I think I can.
4: Yeah, good girl. She's right here under the sheet. Ready?
5: Yes. Oh, how did it happen?
4: And I'll cover her up. Well, we traced the laundry mark. I'm pretty sure we knew who she was.
5: How did it happen?
4: She was found in the river. But she was dead before she went in, strangled.
5: Murdered? But why? By whom?
4: We don't know. We thought you might help us with that, too. Tell us what you know about her.
5: Not much to tell. She's a wonderful girl. She came out of town out west somewhere. She wouldn't know her when she looked now, but she was beautiful. She used to be modern.
4: Any boyfriends?
5: Oh, no one in particular. She went out with a lot of different men. Everyone liked her. It's quite slender.
4: Who did she model for?
5: A few photographers, but mostly painters and sculptors. Let me see, there was Denison, Clayton, Ross. As a matter of fact, I think she was posing for both Clayton and Ross.
1: Better this time, much better. Things I can put into it that I never knew. Never felt before. Now, let's see. No. still not right. Still something missing in there. Not just a shade of expression, but something basic, one of the keys to the whole concept. But what? Haven't I played Death's role, killed just as he does? Haven't I? Wait, that's it. Of course. Is that how death strikes? Without thought, on the spur of the moment? No. He picks and chooses. Decides just who shall die and who shall not. What's missing is the consciousness of power. The knowledge that there is no appeal from death. That he is the supreme authority. And that means that, yes, I must kill again. And this time... Oh, who's that?
6: Police department. Can we come in and talk to you for a minute?
1: Why, yes, of course. Just a second. Police. They don't know anything. They can't know. But I've got to trouble this up.
6: Mr. Ross?
1: Yes.
6: I'm Jordan of Homicide. This is Nancy Craig. Sorry to bother you at this time of night.
1: No bother at all, please. Thank
2: you.
6: I'm investigating the murder of Miss Craig's roommate, Eileen Moffat.
1: Murder?
2: You didn't know?
1: Why, no. I never read the papers. The last time I saw her, 2-3 days ago.
6: No, it happened just 2 days ago. Now, we've been checking back. We have an idea that you may have been one of the last people to see her alive.
1: If there's anything I can do to help, anything at all.
6: Did you tell us what happened when you did see her alive?
1: Of course. She was due here at 3 o'clock, but actually came at about 5.
6: Mm-hmm.
1: She said another artist had to meet her.
6: That's right, and that's right.
1: I had already started working on something else, and since she looked so tired, I suggested we call the whole thing off. She seemed pretty happy about it. Left, and say that's all I know.
2: Was there anyone else here? Anyone that actually saw her leave?
1: I'm afraid not. You see, I'm the only tenant in the building who lives here, and I'm afraid everyone else would be gone by then.
6: Mm. Well, that sounds pretty straight to me. I guess that's that. Thanks very much, Miss Ross.
1: Not at all. Afraid I haven't been much help. But if you can think of anything I can do.
6: We'll keep in touch with you. And in the meantime, well, maybe you should start reading the papers just every once in a while, huh?
1: Right. I hope you read them too, my friend. Especially tomorrow's papers. Because I have a feeling that there just might be something in them that will interest you. Fine, small rain. Yes, this is how he would move. Walking slowly through the darkness. Searching. Weighing. Selecting the victim.
7: I beg your pardon,
1: what?
7: Sir. But could you tell me if that's the uptown subway over there?
1: Why, yes. I believe it is.
7: Thank you. Thank you very much.
1: Not at all. Subway. What better place to make my choice than there? Deep under the earth. The concrete cold and damp as the stone of a mausoleum. Thank you, my friend.

0: is it. This is the place. The tunnel dark as a yawning grave. The platform edge like the verge of infinity. And this is how he must feel. Studying. Selecting. Which one of you shall it be? You, madam, with the worn coat and the draggled hat. Why are you looking at me like that? You know what's in my mind. Don't be afraid. It won't be you. You, young man, with the books and the glasses. No. Then what about... Now we have a new platform. My friend has suggested it. My prosperous-looking friend with the gray hair and the briefcase. Don't look up at the tracks or impatiently. The train is coming. But so am I. Good evening.
1: I beg your pardon, sir, but I'm afraid... Oh, I didn't recognize you at first. Why, you're the chap.
0: Directed you down here, yes. I thought that you should know exactly who it was you spoke to. Allow me to introduce myself. I am dead.
1: What? What do you mean? What are you doing to me? Let go! Let go!
0: Quietly, the man who is deaf steps back from the edge of the platform as the train grinds to a stop. The woman screams. Somewhere in the distance, a clock strikes 12 for
2: murder at midnight.

0: now back to the story of The Man Who Was Deaf. It's late the next afternoon, and Jordan is alone in his bare cubbyhole in police headquarters when there is a knock on the door.
1: Hello, Mr. Jordan.
0: Oh, hello, Nancy.
1: You don't seem very happy to see me.
0: I am, and I'm not. It's a nice change to have someone as pretty as you come down here. On the other hand...
1: You haven't gotten anywhere with the name Jordan.
0: Nah, no motive, no clue, no nothing. I'm afraid we're late.
1: But it's nasty. You can't give up.
0: I'm sorry, Nancy. I don't like it either. But, well, it happens sometimes.
1: But you can't let it happen. Not in this case.
0: Yeah, you're pretty well wound up, aren't you? How about letting me take you out, buy you dinner?
1: No. I am upset, yes, but...
0: What's the matter?
1: Oh, maybe it's nerves. That trip down to the morgue, the whole atmosphere around the case, but... Would you think I was mad if I told you I felt that some horrible power was abroad? That death himself was stalking through the city?
0: You and Mrs. Dolan.
1: Mrs. Dolan? Who's she?
0: Oh, an accident in the subway last night. A guy who fell or jumped in front of a train. Didn't you read about it?
1: No.
0: Well, Mrs. Dolan was one of the witnesses, and she swears that just before it happened, she went all goose pimples, felt as if death was breathing down the back of her neck and that she was going to die.
1: It's true, Hal. I know it is. That's exactly how I felt. I can't remember just where or when, but sometime during these past few days, I felt that I was in the same room as death myself.
0: Now, like you said, it's probably nerves, strain you've been under. Just the same, it's kind of a funny coincidence. Maybe I'll go see Mrs. Dolan, talk to her. You want to come?
1: I don't believe so, Hal. Somehow I feel awfully close to the answer. If I could just remember where and when it was I felt that way, that I was in death's presence. I think I'll go home.
0: Okay, Nancy. I'll call you there after I talk to Mrs. Dolan, and, well, maybe we'll find that we really had something. Just a little more off the cheekbones. The gaunt feeling of a skull under the flesh. No, it's still not right. There's something missing. What is it this time? Didn't I stalk and select my victim? Didn't he recognize me for what I was? Death himself.

0: Nancy Kirby, Mr. Ross. I don't know if you remember me.
1: Nancy? Oh, yeah, just a second.
0: I'm awfully sorry to be bothering you again. But...
1: perfectly all right. Is Mr. Jordan with you?
0: No, I came alone. Well, there was a little experiment I wanted to try.
1: Oh, please come in.
0: Thank you.
1: Just what was this experiment?
0: It was probably didn't see, but I had to try it. Thinking back, I had a queer feeling. What's that?
1: At last, something I'm working on. Something I hope will be my masterpiece. Do you like it?
0: I'm afraid I... no. Oh, it's awful. It's terrible. You see me? I saw it. Here in the studio. To you?
1: Yes, Nancy. It was I who killed a lean Muppet. And also a gray-haired gentleman with a briefcase in the subway last night.
0: But Mr. Cooper, Mr. Dole...
1: exactly. You see, that bust over there is a study of death. And to do a study, you must project yourself inside your subject. That meant I had to become there. Where are you going?
0: I'm here, Nancy.
1: No good, Nancy, no good. I locked the door when you came in.
0: Oh, but you can't. Help! Help me!
1: No good either. We're five stories up, and all the other tenants are gone. You came here at a very opportune time for me. I had just decided I needed one final victim. And I'm afraid that's going to be you.
0: Forget it, Mr. Jordan. It was pretty late, about 12 o'clock, and it was raining. There were only a couple of people on the subway platform, three or four, and I was standing by myself, not thinking about anything in particular, when suddenly this feeling came over me.
1: What kind of a feeling?
0: Oh, a feeling that this was the end. A feeling that Ross was standing there, right close behind me. I got so weak and shaky that I thought I was going to faint. I took my eyes and leaned against one of the posts, and that's how it was that I didn't actually see the accident.
1: Well, did you turn around when you had that funny feeling? Did you notice whether there actually was anyone standing behind you?
0: I did. There was just a young fellow with glasses, and an old man, kind of strange looking, now that I think of it.
1: Strange how?
0: He was about 35 or 40, a big thing. Look at his hair. He wasn't wearing any hat, and he was almost white and very young.
1: What? Did he have a thin face, gaunt and deep-set eyes?
0: Why, yes, I think he did have. Do you know him?
1: I'm not sure. If I do, then I may know a lot of other things, too. Good Lord. Nancy.
0: What?
1: I've got to get out of here.

0: Just a second, young fellow. Where do you think you're going?
1: In there. No one's going to... Hanrahan.
0: Oh, there you are, Jordan. Where the blazes have you been?
1: What do you mean? What's going on?
0: A devil of a business. A lunatic in the top floor studio there. He phoned headquarters, asked for you. Said that he had a girl there that he was going to murder. Said that he wanted us to know, even though there was nothing we could do to stop him. We thought it was a gag at first.
1: Well, what are you doing about it?
0: Everything that can be done. I've got men all around the building. Up in the roof, across the street, outside his door.
1: Can't you break down the door?
0: Sure, and finish her off quick. He said that if we tried it, he'd bash her brains out with that big hammer that he's working with.
1: But there must be something. A Tommy gun from the roof across the street.
0: He's got her right in front of him. So that if you got him, you'd get her too. I tell you, there's nothing, absolutely nothing anyone can do.
2: You're wrong, Hanrahan. There's just one person. One thing that can stop him.
0: What's that?
2: Death.
3: Oh.
1: You're getting impatient, my dear.
3: Oh, why are you doing this? You know you can't get away with it.
1: Get away with it. You think I care that it matters to me whether I live or die when I finish this? I'll never be able to surpass this. But neither will anyone else. I know now how death must feel. And I've caught it forever. For all men to see in stone.
4: Yes, Fenroth. You have. And you've made me very proud.
1: What? Who's that?
4: You don't know. Even though I've been on your mind for months now. Even though you're just finishing my portrait.
1: You? Where are you?
4: Where would I be? Everywhere. Outside in the hall. Down in the street.

0: there in the studio with you.
1: Can you be seen? I must see you. I must...
0: Very well. Walk this way. Over towards the door. A little further. A little further.
1: Why, here I am. Oh, maybe I don't look the way you thought I would. Yes. Now drop that mallet and get your hands ready.
2: But you...
1: And I thought... Get him up, Ralph. I can't... Okay, that's the way you want it.
3: Help! Help!
1: Okay, baby. All over now. Have you loose in a minute?
4: What? Are you all right?
1: Yes, break the door down if you want to come in. I'm busy.
4: Oh, you're talking. But how?
1: I talked to him through the vent pipe from up on the roof. I figured that if he was crazy enough to do all the things he did do, he might be crazy enough to believe death could pay him a visit. When I'd maneuvered him far enough away from Nancy here, I jumped through the skylight.
3: How? Look.
1: Good. Good Lord.
4: What is it?
1: That bust he was working on. He said it was a study of death. And in a way, I guess it is. Because it's a self-portrait.
5: Two men and a girl, staring down at the body of the dead sculptor, lying next to his weird masterpiece. But is it possible there is still someone else in the studio? An unseen presence who's been there since the clock first struck 12 for
6: murder at midnight.

0: remember to be with us again when death walks through the darkened street, while the clock strikes 12.
1: Murder at midnight.
0: The part of Gandalf was played by Frank Barrett. 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

0: Marie Wilson and Charlie Butterworth for your contribution to the evening's fun. And immediately after Tiny's message, there's a little vocal contribution I'd like to make. All right, Tiny?
1: Thank you, Al. Okay, Lud? Little ballad is called Hands Across the Table. Whether it conjures up a picture of two romantic people holding hands or a picture of Junior reaching across the table for a second piece of cake, I want you to remember this one fact. Those hands, no matter whose they are, can spread the germs of many common diseases. That's why I want you to realize how important it is to keep hands clean, to wash them regularly and always before meals with Lifebuoy, which not only removes dirt, but helps to remove germs. Teach the children this habit. Form it yourself. Always use Lifebuoy for hands and face as well as the bath.
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3: 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That's R-O-M-A, Roma Wines. Those excellent California wines that can add so much pleasantness to the way you live, to your happiness in entertaining guests, to your enjoyment of everyday meals. Yes, right now a glassful would be very pleasant, as Roma Wines bring you a remarkable tale of suspense. And with the last detail, and with the performance of Mr. George Koulouris as Professor Moffat, Roma Wines hope indeed to keep you in suspense.
4: Something escapes me. One small detail in all the incredible events of these last weeks. And without it, the pattern is incomplete. I think I dream about it. Yes, I'm sure I do. But I've lost the ability to reconstruct my dreams. I wake up with only a fragment, a ridiculous shred of my unconscious mind. I dream that I'm in my laboratory, standing before a rather large cage. An assistant beside me.
5: What are you doing, Professor? Huh? Oh, hello, Peter. Recording the behavior of this great ape.
6: Oh, everything he does, huh?
5: Yes. At times I almost believe he's able to reason. But of course, that's impossible.
6: This the one you call Carlotti?
5: He calls himself Carlotti. And look. Now he's pretending that he's the scientist. He's taking notes on me.
4: That's all I remember of the dream. But after that, something about the cage. Well, as a scientist, I should be able to reconstruct from what I actually saw and heard. I'll take a cue from my dream. I'll set down all that happened as dispassionately as Dr. Kohler recorded the behavior of his renowned chimpanzees at Tenerife. Yes, I'll be completely objective. In the first place, I must remember that much of what happened was accidental. Happened for blind chance. It was purely fortuitous that I should be living in that house on Van Ness Avenue in San Francisco. And no one could foresee that I would be there, alone. I was sitting in my study, working on a paper for the university. A paper on instinctual behavior of the spider crab, and the doorbell rang. As I say, I was alone, as I'd been ever since Janet went away. So I opened the door myself. Yes?
6: We're taking a census.
4: A census?
6: Yeah, it's about housing. Special survey. What's your name?
4: Huh? Oh, Leland Jennings Moffat, Ph.D.
6: Leland Moffat. Occupation?
4: Professor of Comparative Psychology, Golden Gate University.
6: Professor? Professor, too. How many people in this house?
4: I'm the only resident.
6: Only one, huh? No wife?
4: No. My wife's been away for about 6 months.
6: Roomers? Boarders?
4: No one. I live alone.
6: Old house, isn't it?
4: Yes, I'm told it was built before the fire.
6: Yeah, look it. Well, okay. Thanks, Professor. Thanks very much.
4: Yes, that was the beginning. A week later, I got the letter. Dear Professor Moffat, I'm only an amateur in your field, comparative psychology, but I've made a discovery in my private laboratory which I want you, a foremost authority, to check for me. If you find my observations have been correct, I'd also like you to take full credit for the discovery, since I dislike publicity. To avoid premature and adverse notice, please tell no one about this, but phone me collect for information. Anthony Carlotti, Carlotti Realty, Los Angeles. Well, Janet would have been wary of such a letter, but I suppose the one weakness of a higher intelligence is that it's slow to simple animal suspicion. But in any case, I phoned Mr. Carlotti at once. His secretary told me that if I caught the morning plane, Mr. Carlotti would meet me at the airport in Los Angeles.
6: Pardon me, you, Professor Muppet?
4: Yes, Mr. Carlotti.
6: No, I'm just one of the boys. I was sent to pick you up.
4: Oh, thank you very much. Do you work for Mr. Carlotti?
6: I guess you'd call it that. That bag yours?
4: Yes, yes, it is.
6: I got a car right over there. Let's make it snappy.
4: Oh, fine, fine. Well, I wonder, have I met you somewhere before, Mr.?
6: Just call me Pete. You might have. I've been here and there.
4: Oh, well, I don't suppose it's likely, but still, you look very familiar.
6: There's a million mugs like mine, Professor. Here. You're right in the back.
4: Very well. Oh, my, this is luxury.
6: For the poor, nothing but the best. All set?
4: Yes, yes, all set. Tell me, do we have far to go?
6: Huh? Oh, no, not far. The boss is in Bel Air.
4: Bel Air? Well, he lives there?
6: Sure, some layout he's got. It's quite a change for you, Professor.
4: Huh? Oh, but you're one of the census takers. You were at my house last week.
6: Oh, look, Professor, I made a slip. Forget it, will you?
4: Why should I forget?
6: It's the boss. I wouldn't want the boss to know, you see?
4: Oh. You were trying another job, is that it?
6: Yeah, something like that. I was trying another job.

0: Mr. Carlotti lives here?
1: Yes. Some check, huh? Send me that bag, Professor. Now take it to meet the boy.
0: Oh, thank you. Well, is his laboratory here in the house?
1: Which?
0: His laboratory, where he conducts his experiments.
1: Oh, no, he doesn't do any experiments here. Come on. Some layout, huh? Swimming pool and all them flowers.
0: Yes, and the house must have 20 or more rooms.
1: Closer to 30, I bet. After you, Professor.
0: Thank you.
1: Hiya, Nosy. Where's Papa?
2: He's waiting for you. Inside.
1: Oh. This way, Professor. He calls this the study. Hiya, boss.
3: Close the door, Pete. As you leave.
1: Sure, boss. This is Professor Moffat. I'll be outside.
3: Oh, so Professor Moffat, come in, sit down. You have no idea how happy this makes me.
0: Oh, thank you, Mr. Carlotti. Thank you very much. I'm glad to be here. You know, you touched on my one weakness.
3: I'll bet I did.
0: Yes, when you said on the phone that you have something on conditioned reflexes, why, that's rather my specialty. It's my hobby.
3: Hobby? You're too modest, Professor. Well, just the other day, I was rereading this, the report of your experiments with frogs. Well, there's nothing to compare with it.
0: Oh, well, thank you. I do consider that a contribution to the field.
3: Well, why do you suppose I called on you to check my experiments?
0: Oh, you mean because of that pamphlet?
3: Exactly. I wouldn't trust anyone else.
0: Oh, well, I confess I'm extremely curious to see what you're doing. Well, you only hinted on...
3: And I can't tell you any more until we get to the laboratory. I'll take you there after dinner.
0: Oh, I hope to sooner.
3: Well, Professor, since I'm only an amateur scientist, my business comes first. I have 2 or 3 appointments.
0: Yes, of course.
3: So if you don't mind waiting here, I'll come back and get you. There are books, the radio, drinks in the cabinet. If you want anything else, you just punch the button, okay?
0: Oh, yes, I'll be very kind.
3: Fine. I won't be long.
0: Right.
3: Now, an hour or so. And then, Professor, you'll really learn something about reflexes.
0: Oh.
3: I guarantee it.
0: Went out and I took a book off the shelf and settled down to read. Guess what my mind wandered. Mr. Carlotti intrigued me. He certainly wasn't an intellectual in either appearance or manner. Altogether a bit coarse, ruthless looking. And I was quite sure that his capacity for abstract thinking was limited, to say the least. Yet the report on my laboratory experiments with frogs had been stimulating to even so dull a mind as his. Well, I walked over to his desk and looked down at my pamphlet with a feeling of some little satisfaction. I picked it up and idly flipped the pages. And it was then I realized that something was terribly wrong. Because in the pamphlet which Mr. Carlotti told me he had read twice, the pages were still uncut. I threw it down on the desk and went to the door. The door was locked.

Lines, bringing you a star, Mr. George Koulouris, in The Last Detail, by Eleanor Beeson and Harriet Prowse. It is Roma Wines' presentation tonight of Suspense. Between the acts of suspense, this is Truman Bradley for Roma Wines. Elsa Maxwell is famous not only as a hostess, but also for her helpful suggestions on how to entertain more graciously. Recently, she said, "The next time you have friends for dinner, add to their enjoyment of the food and give the occasion a gracious, festive touch by serving distinguished Roma California Burgundy. Even when ration points are low, your simple menus take on added glamour, added flavor goodness with Roma Burgundy. Serve well cooled." Yes, Elsa Maxwell's suggestion is one that lends enchantment to dining. 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And now Roma Wines bring back to a Hollywood soundstage George Koulouris, who in the character of Professor Moffat in The Last Detail continues a narrative well calculated to keep you in...

0: found that door locked, I actually lost my temper.
1: Open this door. You hear? Open the door. Let me out. Mr. Carotti, please. You can't keep me in here. I'll call the police. Let me out.
0: Oh. Well, Mr. Carotti.
2: Oh, something wrong, Professor?
1: Look here. Why is this door locked?
2: Why, locked? Oh, it has a spring lock, and I'm afraid the spring is weak. Oh, I thought it did tick.
1: I rang the buzzer and pounded on the door, but no one came.
2: Oh, I'm terribly sorry to have kept you waiting.
1: You've done more than keep me waiting. You've thoroughly annoyed and angered me. What's going on? Why did you bring me down here?
2: Why, to make experiments.
1: Yes, yes, it's my pamphlet. You said you read it. Twice.
2: Well?
1: The pages haven't even been cut. Look.
2: Oh, not that copy. That's a copy I'm sending to a friend, another fan of yours, Professor. My copy's in the reference library at the laboratory. Oh, I'm awful sorry you misunderstood.
1: Oh, well, I'm not sure that I have misunderstood.
2: Ah.
1: But what about this trip to your laboratory?
2: Well, we go there now. Pete has a car outside, and I've invited a friend of mine to go with us. His name is Sam Schwartz. I think you two will have a great deal in common. Well, Professor?
1: Oh, well, all right. Let's hurry, then. I want to take the plane back tomorrow, and I also want a good night's sleep.
2: Oh, I give you my word you'll be in San Francisco tomorrow, Professor. And a good night's sleep. Why, you'll have time to spare. You're in a hurry. He's got the motor started. Here, you riding back with me, Professor. Oh, this is Sam Schwartz, the friend I told you about.
1: Oh, how do you do, Mr. Schwartz?
3: Hello, sucker.
2: That's right, Professor. Climb in. I forgot to say that Sam tries to be funny. Well, we're ready, Pete. Let's roll.
4: Okay, boy.
2: And the boy up there with Pete is nosy. I don't think you know him, Professor.
1: Oh. Wait, yes, I believe I've seen him somewhere.
2: What's the matter, Sam? Can't get your tongue? Why don't you make yama yama with the professor?
3: Nuts.
2: Sam isn't feeling too well tonight, Professor.
3: I feel as good as you're going to, Colati.
2: You see, Professor, Sam's from San Francisco, too, but he hasn't as optimistic as you are about my experiment.
1: Was that so you came down to, Mr. Schwartz? Just to...
3: Can it, your ghost? I came down because I was tricked.
5: Shut up, sir.
3: Yeah, I was tricked. You can't be alone, Carlotti. You got me in the griddle. My boys will give you a payoff.
2: I said shut up.
3: They'll get you for this, Carlotti.
5: You get up, boys. Get up.
2: It's okay, Pete. It's okay. Sam's all right. He just wants to brag about his punks and how they're going to get Carlotti. He's loyal to the home team.
1: Mr. Carlotti.
2: Yes? Yeah? Well, what's wrong?
1: I want to know what's going on. There's some mistake.
2: Oh, no, no, no, Professor. No mistake.
1: What has all this got to do with your experiments and with your laboratory?
2: Ah, Professor, wait and see.
1: Oh, no, I insist. That's been a mistake. Yeah. I don't think I belong here.
2: Don't belong here? Pete, no, listen to the Professor. Why, you're absolutely essential, Professor. You're going to be the star in this production.
0: I knew then that events had gotten rather beyond me. So I sat back and began to think, to sort out the facts of my situation in order to be able to deal with them rationally, scientifically. Nosey, the other man with Pete, I knew now was the second census taker. And it was apparent to me that I was part of some plan of Carlotti's. That Carlotti was, after all, what he appeared to be, a ruthless, stupid man. Well, at any rate, I would be able to outthink him. The car swung off the highway and pulled up in front of a closed gate over which there was a sign that said, Rear Entrance. A man in a guard's uniform opened the gate, and as our car went through, Carlotti leaned out and said, Nice going, Mike. The headlights were switched off, and there were no other lights on the narrow drive inside. But on each side of the car, I could see huge open stalls filled with all sorts of furniture, fireplaces, pieces of scenery, and theatrical props. Then suddenly, we were passing through what looked like a city street, and I knew where we were. This is a motion picture lot.
2: Elementary, my dear Professor. Third home pictures.
0: Oh, I've never been to one before. This is rather interesting.
2: You're going to find it very interesting.
0: Yes, yes, I gather that. Carlotti, tell me, who's going to be killed tonight?
2: Huh?
3: Why is the guy up, Carlotti?
2: Shut up, Sam.
0: Will it be me or Mr. Schwartz or both of us?
2: Well, what makes you think there's going to be a killer?
0: Oh, come now. I've been on alert, I admit it, but I certainly can recognize an objective situation when I have to.
2: Well, you won't be bumped off. Not tonight. But my friend Sam here...
3: Why don't you just drill me? What's all the trimming?
2: Well, you know how I like things, Sam. A little gaudy.
0: Oh, and I'm the trimmings, is that it?
2: Well, you, Professor, are the works. Because you are going to kill Sam.
0: Do you? What? Oh, no.
2: Well, you won't really pull the trigger, but you look the part.
0: What on earth are you
2: doing? Now, see now, Professor. Now, on the right, another street. Do you know the city?
0: Well, yes. It's San Francisco.
2: Mm-hmm. And this avenue, in fact.
0: Well, yes, this is my block. That's a house. Why, it's astonishing. Fantastic. A movie set.
2: Yeah, really gives you a thrill, doesn't it?
0: Oh, my goodness, yes. What a passion for detail Hollywood must have.
2: Yeah, they really do it right, don't they? This is San Francisco now. They got another set up before the fire.
0: Yes, I remember. I read about it.
2: Yeah, the columns have been chilling all about it. That's how I know. Okay, Nosey, outside. You too, Pete.
4: Okay, boys.
2: I'll cover our friends as they get out. Professor, Sammy, go on.
3: What are you going to do?
2: It won't take long, Sam. Just pile out.
0: Yes, it's Ross. Come on, come on. Yes, it's my house. Every detail, paint flaking off. Yes, a bit shabby looking.
4: Yeah.
2: And you'll be able to tell your friends you were in the movies, Professor, but they'll never believe you.
0: Oh, I see your plan now, Carlotta. You're going to photograph me shooting Mr. Schwartz. Isn't that the idea? On the steps of my house.
2: Who tipped you off?
0: Oh, come, I'm a psychologist. It's relatively simple for me to follow your mental processes.
2: Oh, it's simple, is it? Hey, get Sam out there. About the third step and watch him.
4: Okay. Come on, Punk.
3: My boys will figure this one, Collard.
2: Get gone, sir.
4: And I told you.
3: Break your arm. Get shot. Let's go, me.
2: So it's simple, Professor, eh? Well, now that you know how I'm going to do it, how do you like it?
0: Oh, it's a colorful plan, unique, but it won't work.
2: You think not, eh?
0: No. To be blunt, you haven't the mind to carry it through. You've bitten off more than you can chew, Carlotti. You haven't the higher intelligence necessary for so much detail.
2: Look, you'll be laughing out of the other side of your mouth tomorrow, so I let it pass.
0: Oh, very well.
2: Now, you take this gun, Professor. It ain't loaded. I'll get up there by that front door, and when I tell you to, point the gun at Sam like you mean it.
0: I climbed the steps of the set. I was filled with an enormous ballad amusement. Carlotti's plan was so ornate, so melodramatic. I could picture his self-satisfaction when he first thought of it, the immature pleasure he'd derived from working out the details. And I could picture the blind, stupefied obedience of Pete and Nosey when they went to San Francisco to find the right house on Van Ness Avenue. Oh, mine was right. It's because I lived alone. But mine was also wrong because I was trained for detail, trained to see and evaluate. Yes, it was like the reasoning of a human being pitted against that of a fairly adaptable chimpanzee. And as I stood in the doorway of the admirable replica of my house, I looked around quickly for the one or two flaws which I could later use. Flaws which would prove that that night I was in Los Angeles and not in San Francisco. Yes, and then Carlotti gave his signal.
1: Okay, Professor. Aim your gun.
5: Yeah?
1: Get Sam moving, and then let her fly.
2: Perfect.
1: What a shot, and what a finger. You dead, Pete?
4: Dead as a mackerel.
2: You did good, too, Professor. In that picture, it looked like the real thing.
0: Thank you, Carlotti. I enjoyed it. I suppose everyone likes to act.
2: Yeah, I got to hand it to you, too. You didn't bat an eye.
0: To see a man killed? Scientists can't be too perturbed about death.
2: No, I guess not. No. Pete,
4: yeah?
2: Get the late Mr. Schwartz into the car and watch the blood.
4: There won't be a drop, boy. I got the coat under him right away.
2: Now, Professor, I promise I'll get you home.
0: Pete's going to drive me there. All the way to San Francisco?
2: Sure. We've got to have Sammy found up there, don't we?
0: Of course. Oh, yes.
2: Well, so I figured you'd better go along for the ride.
0: What a strange trip. I sat in the back with my feet on Mr. Schwartz, and Nosey sat beside me and covered me with his gun. We drove slowly through sleeping towns in order not to arouse suspicion. But on the long stretches of open road, Pete drove at a terrific speed. And all the way, I was completely calm and at ease.
1: Yes, yes. The corpse would be found somewhere in San Francisco with something on it to send the police after me. Then they would have the picture of me shooting Sam Schwartz on my own front step. And Carlotti would be safe with alibis in Los Angeles, 420 miles away. Yes, that was the way it was planned. Well, I felt a little sorry for Carlotti. It was going to be so easy to block him. After a while, I fell asleep. I woke up just as the car stopped at the curb in front of my house. Excellent drive, Pete.
4: Thanks. Yeah, we made good time. Okay, Professor. Out.
1: Oh, no, you don't have to wave that gun at me, Nosey. After all, I'm home. I live here.
4: Yeah, and I'm going in with you. Until Peter's time to attend to a couple of other arrangements.
1: Yes, of course. He has to dispose of the body, has to tell the police, and give them the picture.
4: You know everything, don't you? Okay, Pete, you're going. I'll meet you later.
6: Sure thing, Nosey. Same time, same place.
4: Hey, we just made it in time. Another hour, it'd be daylight. Got your key, Professor?
1: Certainly. I'm a very methodical man.
7: Yes, yes, that movie is a clever copy, isn't it?
1: Clever.
4: Yeah. Everything just the same as here.
1: No, no, no. There are one or two minor differences. Thank goodness.
4: What do you mean by that?
1: Come in, Nosey. Well, the doorbell was quite different. It was like the old one I had replaced last year.
4: I didn't see that.
1: And another thing, Nosey, the porch light wasn't there.
4: What porch light?
1: Well, my landlord put one in for me because, you see, I'm rather short-sighted and I often stumble going down the steps.
4: And the house in L.A. didn't have that?
1: Did you see one there?
4: Well,
1: I... No, I thought. Now, it won't be in the picture either.
4: Well, maybe the picture doesn't show that part of the house.
1: Oh, I think Carlotti got it all in. Carlotti's plan doesn't look so good now, does it, Nosey?
4: The boss said to bring you here and stay till I hear the cops. And that's what I'm going to do, and that's all.
1: But even now that you know that Carlotti's plan won't...
4: I don't know nothing about that. The boss has made out all right so far. Listen. The cops.
1: Yes, yes, that would be the police. Pete worked very fast. Where was he dumping the body, Nosey?
4: You'll find out, Professor. I'm leaving. But if you try to leave that front way, I'll flag it.

0: Yes. Come in, gentlemen. I was expecting you.
1: You're Professor Moffat?
0: That's right. And you're from the homicide squad. Come in.
1: Hey. How did you know we were coming?
0: You found the body of a man named Schwartz, and someone told you I killed him, right?
1: No. We didn't find any body.
0: Oh. Oh, then someone sent you a photograph of me standing on my front porch shooting Sam Schwartz.
1: Now, look, we don't know anything about you or Sam Schwartz, and we didn't see any pictures.
0: Oh, then why are you here at this ungodly hour?
2: We got a phone call.
0: Phone call?
1: Sure, someone phoned in. But you had a body here, so we came to check.
0: Yeah, a body here in this house?
1: That's right. We always check these calls, even though a lot of them are from crackpots. This one said the body was in your cellar.
0: What?
1: Now, of course.
0: My cellar?
1: Yeah, so if you don't mind, we'll just look around.
0: You can't get to my cellar. There's nothing there.
3: Hey, go grab the old door. Hang on to him. I'll take a look.

0: then I knew they'd never believe what had really happened that night. Then I knew that Carlotti had thought of everything, down to the last detail. Except one I'd thought of. Because in the cellar, there were two bodies. The body of Sam Schwartz that Pete had put there that night, and the body of Janet, my wife, whom I'd murdered 6 months before. Oh, yes. Now I remember my dream. The rest of it. I'm standing in my laboratory, beside a cage. Only, I'm in the cage. And I'm watching Carlotti. And Pete's there. And Carlotti is talking. Talking.
1: Okay, Pete. Lock him up. I've seen all I want of it today. Gives me the willies.
2: Funny to watch these apes, boss. Sometimes they're almost human.
1: Yeah. Look at him now. He's pretending he's taking notes on us. He's pretending.

0: And so closes The Last Detail, in which Roma Wines have brought you George Koulouris as star of tonight's study in Suspense. Before Mr. Koulouris returns to the microphone, this is Truman Bradley with a word for Roma Wines, the sponsor of Suspense. 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
1: This is George Koulouris with a word from our government. Large numbers of troops are being redeployed from Europe to the Pacific, many by way of the United States. They will have, and their friends and relatives may learn, facts about their weapons, tactics, training, and future assignments, which would be of immense value to the Japanese enemy. So, don't talk. Keep the Japs in the dark. Thank you.
0: George Koulouris appeared through the courtesy of Warner Brothers, producers of Rhapsody in Blue. Next Thursday, you will hear Mr. J. Clairol Nash as star of Suspense. Presented by Roma Wines, R-O-M-A. 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

0: Testing. 1, 2, 3, 4. Do you read me, Joe?
1: Loud and clear. R5S5. All ready, sir.
2: How is he?
1: Well,
3: how do you feel, Mac?
0: Scared, sir.
3: Now take your time out there. Be very sure.
1: Quiet.
2: Can you see him?
1: Not yet, sir. Yes, sir, there he is.
3: Mac, what's it like out there?
0: Nothing much to see.
3: You feel heavier or lighter than usual? Can you move about easily?
0: Just like at home.
3: What about atmosphere?
0: I'm turning off my oxygen unit and opening the intake valve.
3: Careful. Not too fast now.
0: I've got my supply completely, sir.
1: Rescue party standing by, sir.
0: It seems to be okay. Yes, sir, the air is good.
3: Are you sure?
0: It's okay. Send them out.
4: From the port of the spaceship, we could see him calmly walking about on the surface of a planet approximately 20 million miles from our own. All 40 of us had drawn straws. Mac had won. And if we returned home safely, he would be remembered as the first man to touch the soil of an alien planet.
2: Well, Joe?
1: I guess I'm as ready as I'll ever be, sir.
2: Who else are you taking with you?
1: Stoner. He's good with the camera. Sam, have you got your gear ready?
5: No. All set for the pick.
1: All right.
2: Now, you know what to do. What I want.
1: Yes, sir.
2: Map the area as best you can. Bring me a report on water sources, mineral deposits, vegetation. And if you see any signs of life, try to get pictures. But otherwise, avoid it. You tell the others that's an order.
1: Yes, sir. Do you think there is life here, sir?
2: Well, some of our best minds have always claimed there was.
1: Well, when we get back, we'll set them straight, sir.
2: Yeah. I'll make early drops and pick you up at this spot in 48 hours. So you're on your own. Good luck, Joe.
1: Thank you, sir.

0: Joe, do you notice anything wrong with this place?
1: What do you mean, Mac?
0: Well, look around. You see any trees, bushes, grass, anything growing? You see anything green?
2: Yeah, that's right. Well, it's probably desert country.
0: No, look here. You feel the soil?
1: What?
0: It's rich enough. Gets plenty of sun, probably plenty of rain. Look at its color. Gray, dead.
3: Maybe it's like the moon. Maybe this is just another moon.
1: No, there's air here. There isn't any on the moon.
3: How you know? You ever been there?
1: Well, that's what they say, Sam.
3: Sometimes they're wrong. Well, what now?
1: Well, we got about 5 hours of daylight left. We'll head north.
0: I don't like it. It's too quiet. Not even the wind.
3: What are you trying to do, Mac? Don't you think we're jumping up?
0: How long are they going to leave us here?
1: 48 hours.
0: That could be a long time.
1: We started north. It was easy walking over the flat rolling land, easy because there were no trees or bushes or weeds. There was nothing. Nothing but the gray sky and the gray dead soil. I was beginning to think that maybe it was only a moon. And then we made camp for the night.
0: Okay, come and get it.
3: Well, look at here. Beans and K-rations. Just what I wanted.
1: Oh.
0: Now, watch your skins, they're hot.
1: Now you tell me.
3: You know the first thing I'm going to do when I get home?
1: Oh, what?
3: I'm going in the best restaurant in town and order the biggest steak in the joint.
0: You're pretty sure you're going to get home, aren't you?
3: Sure, I'm sure.
1: Why, aren't you, Mac?
0: I don't know. Hey, want some coffee, Joe?
1: Yeah, thanks. You married, Mac?
0: Uh-huh.
1: Any kids?
0: Yeah, one, a little girl. She's 5.
1: Yeah. What made you volunteer for this trip?
0: I don't know. Maybe I just had to. You understand that?
1: Yeah, I think so.
3: Hey, you know what I miss? The cricket. You know, at home you sit around a campfire, like at the lake. You hear the frogs and crickets.
1: And slap the mosquitoes.
3: Yeah.
0: It's funny.
1: Oh, what's that?
0: Oh, well, here we are, 20 million miles away from our home. 20 million miles. And yet up there in the sky, we can still see it.
3: Yeah, I wonder if anybody's looking at this stinking planet and wondering if we made it.
1: Oh, sure they are. All the scientists, the astronomers.
3: I don't mean them, I mean...
0: I know what you mean.
1: You got a family, Sam?
3: Only my mother. She lives... Yes?
0: Hmm?
3: What is it? Something's out there. Moving.
1: It was life. There was life here. And we can see it now. In the dim light given up by our heating unit. It was an ugly, four-legged beast with a hairless body. And from its odor, a scavenger. Like everything else here, it was the color of gray. That's real smart. You're supposed to be a photographer. Take pictures of what we
0: find. Oh, lay off him, Joe. It was only a rat, a big rat.
1: The day broke clean and bright, and we kept walking north doing the job we'd set out to do. And there were no other signs of life, and we'd almost convinced ourselves that the rat had been a stowaway from our ship. For the first time, things felt right.
4: Hey, Joe!
1: What?
4: Hold it!
1: Stop wasting that film.
4: What's the matter? Don't you want your picture in the magazine?
3: I've shot everything there is. You shoot here, it's all going to look the same. Nothing.
1: Yeah, I know.
3: When we turn back?
1: Tomorrow morning. Now let's take a look around.
3: What's the use? There's nothing to see. Hey, why don't we start back now? Joe?
1: Mac! Come up here!
5: What is it?
1: On the double. Take a look through these binoculars, Sam. Off to the east there. What do you see?
3: A lake. Yeah, maybe an ocean.
1: Now, swing around slowly to your left. No, easy. There. What do you make of that?
3: I don't know.
1: Well, it's a... looks like clumps of stone or cement. Take a look. Give him the glasses, Sam.
0: Hey, could that be what's left of the city?
1: If it is. If we found...
3: Yeah! Yeah!
1: Sam, you fool! Come back here! But he wasn't coming back. Not now. He'd found the subject for his camera, and he was racing toward it. At the edge of the sprawling stone ruins, we caught up. And he made us turn with our backs to the city and pointed his camera at us.
5: Welcome to the city. Hold it, both of you, right there.
0: I should have shaved.
5: Hey, Mac, pick up a piece of that stone.
0: I like this.
5: Okay. Come on, what are you waiting for?
1: Hold it. Mac, put that stone down.
0: Hey, you think...
1: Just put it down.
5: What's the matter with you guys?
1: Geiger counter's acting up.
3: Are you kidding? What could be radioactive around here?
1: Mac, lower it near the ground.
3: Well, what do you know?
0: Radioactive. What is it, uranium, pitch blood, what?
1: No. This isn't a natural composition.
0: Yeah, then what?
1: Look around you. Take a good look. What's it look like?
3: Just stone, cement, ruins. What else?
1: Look at the color of it. The edges.
0: Yeah. Like it's been burnt. Scorched. Remember what our cities looked like?
3: They wouldn't know about atomic energy here.
1: What makes you so sure? I led them on into the sprawling corpse of the great metropolis. So we stood near the jagged base of what once must have been a magnificent building.
3: Mac?
0: Huh?
3: Over there.
0: What?
3: Look. Rats.
0: Yeah. Scrounging for food.
3: Should be.
1: With each step we'd taken, the radiation had increased. And when it reached the danger point, we turned and started slowly back. We didn't say anything. We didn't need to. We had seen and we knew that this world, this civilization, had committed suicide.
0: It's getting late. We'd better make camp.
1: Well, this is as good a place as any, I guess.
3: Oh, I don't know about you guys, but I'm pooped.
1: Yeah, it's been a long day. You want to set up the stove, Mac?
0: Yeah, might as well.
3: The sky's clouding up in the south. Looks like a storm brewing.
1: Your film safe, Sam? You think the radiation back there damaged it?
3: Nah, it's packed in heavy lead foil.
1: Yeah.
3: Should I let you?
1: Yeah, thanks. So.
3: That's funny.
1: No, what's that?
3: Take a look out there. No, south, I mean. It's not the sky that's clouding up. It looks like dust. Dust storm.
1: It couldn't be. There's no wind.
3: Take a look.
1: Yeah, but there's no wind.
3: Well, something's out there kicking up the dust. How far away you figure?
1: Well, it's hard to tell. 10, maybe 15 miles.
6: Joe, look!
1: What?
6: There, to the right, about a mile. You see him?
1: See what?
6: No, over to your left.
1: Well, what is it?
6: People.
3: You're crazy. There's nothing out there.
6: Two of them, they fell. I can't see them now either, but I did see them. There, now they're up again.
3: Joey's right. The people like us.
6: Hey!
3: Hey!
1: All right, stop it.
6: Hey!
1: Oh, no.
6: Stop it!
1: Joe. Look, we've got orders to avoid contact with life here.
6: But, Joe, they're people, human beings.
1: You don't know what they are. Just because they resemble us physically, that doesn't mean a thing.
3: But, Joe,
1: we got our orders. The ground's higher over there. Let's move over there where we can see them better. Come on. When we made it to the rise, we could see a man and a woman. Two people just like ourselves. Even what was left of their clothing was similar to ours. And they were running desperately. And then I looked beyond them and saw the cause of their fear. Stalking them, slowly closing the distance between them, were six of those great evil rats.

0: stood there silently watching the hunters and the hunted. And the longer we watched, the more it became certain that the rats could end the hunt whenever they wanted to. I could see their features now. The woman was much younger than the man. Their faces were distorted by panic and fear. And we watched and waited. And then the old man fell, and Sam and Mac were running, screaming, driving off the rat. Are you all right? Can you understand me?
1: Yes. Where's my father? I must go back to him.
0: The boys are with him. You speak our language.
1: Yes. But we were sure there wasn't anyone else.

0: her asleep. Gave them a sedative. She'll be all right, but I'm worried about the old man.
1: Hey, Joe?
0: Yeah.
1: We've been talking. How can they know our language? How?
0: Yeah. I don't know. I don't know.
1: You know, it's like our world, isn't it? After the atomic war, I mean.
0: Yeah. I remember reading how the radioactive dust spread all over the land, killing everything. Grass, trees, animals, everything. Well, I guess the same thing happened here.
2: You off your rocket, Joe, with 20 million miles apart. And our world was over 50 years ago.
0: Look, don't you think it's possible that life on another planet could have started, advanced, and progressed step by step with ours?
2: Oh, Joe, now you're talking like something out of one of those science fiction magazines.
0: Well, what's the matter? Can't your ego accept it? Do we have to be the greatest, these super beings? Everything else in the universe is subhuman?
2: Oh, wait a minute, Joe.
1: Oh, knock it off. Let's hit the sack.
0: Okay. It might be a good idea if one of us stood watch while the other two slept. How about it?
2: Sure.
0: Well, I'll take the first lap, and then you, Sam, and then Mac. Each of us will do 3 hours, huh? Here. Now try to get some sleep. The 3 hours passed quickly. My mind was racing, asking if this world was a parallel to our own world. Were all the worlds of the universe alike? I was trying to find the answer when Sam relieved me, and I still hadn't found it when I dropped off to sleep. But I didn't sleep very long.
3: Sam! Sam!
2: Oh, good Lord, Clancy, he must have dozed off. Come on!
0: As the sun rose full above the horizon. And then as we turned to walk back to camp, we saw it. The sky to the south was black with dust. It was closer now, much closer than the day before. And whatever it was out there was moving straight for us.
2: What do you make of it, Joe?
0: I don't know. Oh, Jean.
4: Yes?
0: Does your father feel well enough to travel?
4: Oh, he's much better. He wants to talk to you.
0: All right.
2: Joe, how far are we from our rendezvous point?
0: Oh, about 12 miles.
4: Have you noticed the dust to the south?
0: Yes. I was hoping that you could tell us what it was, sir.
5: It is the army.
0: The what?
5: The army. The great army of the rats. The others. Those you saw yesterday and this morning, they were the scouts. Out there is the main force. Well,
0: why only rats? Why no other animals?
5: When the war started, the rats were already immune to radiation. They thrived on it. When all other life perished.
0: But why?
5: We did it. We made them immune. We used them in our early atomic experiments, generation after generation. And generation by generation, their resistance increased until a rat was born who was immune to radiation.
2: What are we waiting for? Let's get out of here.
5: Yes, we must run. And now they are the masters, the rulers, and we are the scavengers.

0: Wait, my father.
1: Well, if he can't keep up, hold it. All right, hold up.
0: Oh, there's no use going on. Look, they're ahead of us.
1: Yeah, dust. More of them.
0: Behind us. To the north.
1: Yeah, they've cut us off.
2: Now they close in for the kill. I told you it was an efficient army. Their strategy is well planned. They have a good general. As good a man as myself.
0: Father, please try
2: to... Oh, now, these young men need me, Jean. We're outnumbered. We need time to muster our forces. Perhaps we could make a truce with the rats.
1: Talk sense, will you?
2: Gentlemen, be reasonable. We have no other choice. You see how easily they outmaneuvered us? A truce is our only hope.
1: Make him shut up!
0: Come over,
1: Joe, he's crazy. He talks crazy. Don't let it get you. How much time we got left before they pick us up? 7 hours. We'll never make it. Jean.
3: Yes?
1: Do you know this sector?
3: Oh, yes.
1: Well, come with me, please. Mac, keep an eye on the old man. I didn't know what I was looking for or what I expected to find, but I had to do something. Even walking aimlessly over the scorched stone rubble was better than standing, waiting for the circle of rats to close in. And then Jean found it, an entrance to an underground bomb shelter, one just large enough to hold the average family. We raced back to where we'd left the others, and now we could hear the rats. Thousands of them all around.
4: Joe, I tried to stop him. He wouldn't listen. He was like crazy.
1: What are you doing?
4: I couldn't help it. Believe me, I couldn't help it.
1: He was about 200 yards away, his shoulders back, his head held high, walking directly toward the rats. And in his right hand, he was holding a small white handkerchief, waving it back and forth like a flag of truce. He kept on until they formed a semicircle around it. And then he stopped. And all around us, the rats stopped. For a moment, I swear he spoke to them. And then he turned toward us, raised his hand in salute. And then the rats swarmed all over him.
4: Come on! No, come on, Jean, you can't help me. Come on!
1: Burrowed ourselves in the shelter. In a few moments, we could hear them overhead, hurtling themselves against the heavy, lead-lined door, their yellow teeth digging at the concrete and steel. But it had been built to stand an atomic blast. It held off the rats. And we waited. For one thing, how long could we stay alive in that coffin? We didn't speak. We just sat there, wondering when they'd break through. So? Yeah.
5: What's the use? Let's get it over.
1: No, they'll give up. They're starving. They leave to find some other food.

0: Hey, Joe. The rats. They're quitting. They're leaving.
1: Maybe they are. Maybe they just want us to think they are.
0: No. No, they're leaving. I'm going to take a look.
1: Mac, don't open that door.
2: Joe, they're... Now, listen. Listen, it's a ship. Clark and the ship. Come on, Joe. Let's get out of here. Open, they can see us. Hey! Hey! Down here! Hey!
1: Well, Gene, we can go out now. They've gone.
3: What?
1: It's all over. We're safe now. We can go out.
3: Out? Out? Oh, I can't believe it.
1: We're going to take you back with us. Away from this. Now, come on.
3: Oh, no, please. Please, I'm afraid.
1: Afraid?
3: Don't you hear it? That noise?
1: But that's our ship. Here, I'll show you. Look, you see the landing.
3: The ship? I don't understand.
1: But the one that brought us here.
3: Brought you here?
1: Yes.
3: Where did it come from? Europe? Asia? Where?
1: Europe? Asia?
3: Oh. I knew we hadn't destroyed all of the Earth.
1: Earth? Is that what you call this planet? Earth?
3: This is the Earth. You. Where are you from?
1: What? Way up there. Just north of Polaris.

0: Under the direction of Anthony Ellis, Escape has brought you North of Polaris by Charles Smith, starring William Conrad as Joe, with High Averback as Mac, and Eddie Firestone as Sam. Featured in the cast were Vivi Janis, Ralph Moody, and Frank Gerstle. 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

0: the creaking door. 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
1: Come on in.
0: No, please don't stand on ceremony. We're all informal here. No ties, no collars. In some cases, no hair. Now, that doesn't mean we're complete boors, though. We study our Emily ghosts faithfully. You wouldn't catch one of us eating his cheese for the night. Oh, no. We've been caught with knives before. Sewing, you might say,

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Things are going to happen. So sit up, draw a deep breath, and lend us an ear. We've got to get our teeth into something. Listen now to the voice of Donald Buca as Danny Williams, as he tells the weird story of the dead walk at night.

0: There it is again. My uncle calling to me. Just as he used to when I was a boy. My blind uncle tapping his cane and calling.
1: Daddy, where are you?
0: He's dead. I wish I could join him. I've tried to a thousand times, but they've always prevented me. On incessantly. It never stops even when I sleep. I hear it every minute, every second. Sometimes soft. I can thunder. Can't you stop it? Can't you give me 1 minute's peace? Why don't you stop it, you blind old fool? Leave me alone! Haven't you done enough? That way with his cane. On the night I decided to kill him. We were in his room in the big house where we lived together. I've been living with him since I was 14 years old. For 10 years I've been his companion, his nurse, his servant, his slave. On the night I was going to kill him, I slipped a length of strong cord into my dinner jacket. He was totally blind. Had been for 30 years. Yet, strangely enough, he could see. He could see with his uncanny, highly developed sense of hearing. And with that pain of his, that pain was everlastingly tapping.
2: The wind's blowing up tonight. It'll be getting cold soon.
0: Yes.
2: And then... Oh, seven's gone.
0: This is a night off.
2: You going out again tonight?
0: Yes.
2: With Martha?
0: Yes, with Martha.
2: Hmm. You want me some brandy?
0: Yes, Morgan. I poured out the drink. In my pocket, I felt the cord, and as I handed the drink to him, I took it out and walked behind him. Now, this was the time. I slipped the cord around his neck. It would be over soon. He sat there, holding the glass in one hand. I raised the cord over his head. All I had to do was crop it over his neck.
2: Why are you standing behind me?
0: Well, how did you know?
2: I heard you walk there. Why, Danny?
0: I just wanted to look out of the window. One quick move, it would be over. But I didn't want to kill him, so I suddenly I'd make a clean breast of it and give him a chance.
2: Well, Dan, how long are you going to stand there?
0: Morgan, there's something I want to speak to you about.
2: Well, what is it, my boy?
0: I want to marry Martha.
2: I thought that was on your mind.
0: But I need $10,000, Morgan. Will you give it to me? What are you laughing at?
2: You. I was just waiting to see how much you'd ask for. You lied your way in pretty deeply this time, didn't you, Danny?
0: What are you talking about?
2: I saw what was coming. While you were in town, we had a very interesting little talk.
0: Did you?
2: Hmm. She told me that her father's worried about her marrying a fortune hunter. Seems he's a very wealthy man.
0: Yes, that's right.
2: And it seems that he won't give Martha any money when she marries unless her husband is a man of some means himself. It also seems that you lied to her. You told her you're wealthy. Why?
0: Did you tell her the truth?
2: No. You always were an incorrigible liar.
0: Morgan, she got the impression that I had some money because I lived in this house.
2: And now you have to live up to that impression so you can marry her.
0: But you'll give me the money, won't you?
2: Why'd you lie to her?
0: Well, I did it without thinking. I wanted to tell her the truth, but I couldn't. I was afraid that if she found out that I'd lied, she'd hate me. Morgan, are you going to give me the money?
2: Annie, I'm very fond of you. I took you in to live with me when you were a poor, penniless guttersnipe. I educated and taught you to live like a gentleman. I even named you sole beneficiary of my estate.
0: But that's why I'm asking you for the money now. If you're going to leave me all of it, why don't you give me a little of it now?
2: Because I don't want you to marry Martha.
0: Why not?
2: I don't think she's the girl for you.
0: You stupid, blind old fool.
2: And
0: Martha's the finest girl I ever met. I won't have you talking about her like this.
2: You won't have a penny of my money to marry her.
0: You're doing this because you want me to stay with you.
2: Now, what are you talking about?
0: From the very first day I came here, it's been Danny do this, Danny do that. Danny, read to me. Danny, pour me some brandy. You've made me a servant and a slave.
2: How can you talk this way after all I've done for you?
0: Done for me? Did you ever teach me to work? Did you ever teach me to do anything except live in luxury when I didn't have a penny to my name? You made me someone who's of no earthly good to anything or anyone except you.
2: Well, what are you going to do about it? Leave?
0: No. I'm not going to leave, Morgan. You are.
2: What do you mean?
0: I'm going to kill you.
2: Don't be ridiculous, my boy. You'd probably make a bungling mess.
0: I don't think so. You see, I planned it very carefully.
2: Danny, if you think you can frighten me into giving you that money, you're quite mistaken.
0: I don't intend to frighten you. I intend to murder you.
2: Yeah. You're not serious.
0: Yes, I am, Morgan.
2: Danny, you got up, I heard you.
0: Yes.
2: Now, don't lose your head. Perhaps we can come to some agreement.
0: It's too late for that. Don't think you can stall me and then turn me over to the police.
2: Danny, where are you?
0: You'll know in a minute, Morgan. When you feel something on your neck.
2: Oh! Let go of me.
0: It'll be over in a minute.
2: Let go of me, you idiot. Let go.
0: Not now, Morgan.
2: All right, Danny. I'll admit it. I wanted you to stay with me. I'm blind, old, alone, but I'll let you go. I'll give you the money you want. Only don't kill me.
0: It's too late now. I know you, and I don't trust your promises.
2: I'll give you anything you want. You'll hear anything. Now, please, Dad.
0: No, Morgan.
2: Oh, if I could only see. If I could only see.
0: It'll only take a few seconds, and this cord will crush the life out of you.
3: Well, friends, do you think Uncle Morgan will stay dead? Oh, you do? Well, that shows how much you know. On this program, the dead never stay that way. So get ready for the worst, because in the next few minutes, you're going to find corpses that walk in the dead of the night. Oh, yes. They do, all right. They do. Don't you worry. All right. Let's listen now to Donald Buchez, Danny, as he finishes his story.
4: It was easy to lie to the police.
0: When Martha told him that she heard my uncle tapping in his room, I was cleared of all suspicion. I suggested that the murder was committed by some thief who broke into the house to rob it after we had left. The police agreed. I received the inheritance. And Martha and I planned to go to California to be married. I had lied my way out and fooled everyone. Everyone. Except myself. I knew what I'd done. I couldn't forget it. I became nervous and morose. And then came that last night before Martha and I were to go away. I was alone in the house, preparing to close it.
4: Hello, Dan.
0: Oh, Martha. But it's so late, I didn't expect you.
4: I know, darling, but I was afraid to leave you alone in this huge old house. I decided to come over.
0: Well, that's very sweet of you, darling, but there's nothing to worry about.
4: You can't fool me. I've noticed how you were behaving these last few days.
0: Have you?
4: Ever since your poor uncle was killed, you haven't been quite yourself.
0: Well, I suppose I have been a little upset. I'm glad you came, darling. Look, I can put you in the guest room next to my uncle's old room. That's the only one beside my own that hasn't been dismantled yet. Come on, I'll show you the way.
4: All right. When we get to California and we're married, you'll forget all this.
0: I hope so. What was that?
4: I didn't hear anything.
0: I thought I heard a noise.
4: I was right. This old house is affecting you.
0: Maybe. Maybe. You know, Martha, last night I thought I heard him tapping with his cane.
4: Did you?
0: Well, it was just my imagination, I guess.
4: I wonder. You know, darling, I had a rather strange dream about him.
0: You did?
4: I dreamed he came to me and told me he wasn't dead.
0: Well, that's a crazy idea.
4: Isn't it? But just suppose he wasn't dead.
0: Well, that's impossible. I saw him dead with a rope around his neck.
4: Did you? That's funny. I was with you to the morgue and I didn't see the rope. The police had removed it.
0: Oh, yes. Yes, of course they had. But I... Well, I saw those welts. It didn't take much imagination to see the rope.
4: My poor Danny. I'm afraid this has affected you more than you realize.
0: Here's your room, Martha.
4: Danny, you've been kind of cold and distant lately. You do love me, don't you, darling?
0: Of course, Martha.
4: Good night, Dan.
0: Good night. I was awakened that night from a tortured sleep by a familiar sound. The sound of my uncle's cane tapping on the floor above me. First I thought it was dreaming, but then I heard it again. Coming closer. To be taking a familiar course. Yes. I had heard it 1,000 times when he was alive. That same nervous, rhythmic tapping. It was coming down the stairs. Tap, tap, down the stairs. Cautiously, carefully. It was on the landing now. Would it go down further, or would it turn if it had done so often to my room? Closer. It was coming to my room. There could be no doubt about that. It couldn't be alive, and yet... It was knocking at the door. It took every bit of courage I had, but I went to the door and opened it. There on the floor outside my door was my uncle's cane. A throb of cold, icy terror shook me. I ran back into the room, and half insane with panic, I shouted, "Martha! Martha!
4: Martha, darling,
0: I must be going out of my mind. I saw...
4: What did you see?
0: That cane. That cane that you have in your hand. Put it down.
4: I found it outside your door. I thought you'd mistaken.
0: No, that's my uncle's cane. That's the one he always used.
4: But, Danny, there's no need to be so frightened of it. Why, you said it was going to hurt you the way you asked.
0: Martha!
4: Here, you hold it.
0: No.
4: Danny, you're terrified. What's wrong? What's happened?
0: Martha, don't make me tell you. Don't.
4: But what are you afraid of?
0: The cane. Put it down. Throw it away.
4: The cane?
0: Throw it away.
4: You don't know what you're saying.
0: Oh, Martha, why do you keep pointing it at me? Why?
4: Danny, you've got to tell me what's troubling you. I won't. Don't put it down until you tell me why you're afraid.
5: Martha, for heaven's sake.
4: You can help me, Danny. I love you. Tell me what it is.
5: Martha.
4: What is it? No matter what it is, I'll always love you. Don't be afraid to tell me.
5: I killed him.
4: Your uncle?
5: Yes.
4: Why?
5: For the inheritance. I didn't want you to know that I didn't have a cent. I asked him for the money. He begged him for it. He sat there in his chair telling me I couldn't have a cent. He wanted to keep me here with him. I wanted to marry you. That's why I murdered him, Martha, because I love you. Do you understand?
4: Yes.
5: Oh, Martha. Martha, I knew you would. You'll stand by me, won't you? Why are you smiling that way?
4: How much money did you inherit?
5: $200,000 in this house.
4: You'll transfer that money to me in the morning. When the house is sold, you'll turn over that money to me, too. If you don't, I'll tell the police what you just told me.
5: Martha, I don't understand.
4: I thought I was pretty clear.
5: Oh, I see now. You think I'm too upset to manage the estate, and you want to take care of it for me until we're married.
4: There isn't going to be any marriage.
5: No marriage?
4: No. Now that I can get the money without marrying you, there's no reason for me to tie myself down.
5: Why should you want the money? Your father's...
4: He's been dead for 17 years.
5: Martha, you told... You were lying to me.
4: Yes, sir. But you were lying to me, so it comes out even. You stopped cowering at this cane. There's nothing queer about it. I made that tapping noise tonight. I thought it would make you confess, but it did.
5: This is a joke. It's a monstrous joke.
4: I wouldn't think it was so funny if I were in your position. You know, the money isn't quite all. I can use you, Danny. I might need certain things done sometime. And if you'll remember that I can send you to the electric chair whenever I choose to, you'll do them.
5: I see. The slave merely changes masters. Where are you going?
4: Back to my room.
5: Oh, no, you're not.
4: Ben, let's go with
5: me. I want to show you something, Martha. Something about this cage. You said there was nothing queer about it. Well, there is. Let me show you. You didn't know, did you, that if you press a button in the handle, the outer covering slips off, and you have a sword in your hand.
4: A sword?
5: Yes. Look.
4: Yes.
5: See? It's a sharp sword. Forged in Italy during the Renaissance to be used by men with less conscience than I about murder.
4: Dan, what are you going to do?
5: I think you know.
4: No, Dan, you can't.
5: Did you think I would give you that money after I murdered a man to get it?
4: I'll let you keep the money.
5: You think I believe you? I know liars.
4: I won't tell the police. I swear I won't. I'll do anything you say. I'll marry you.
5: You think I'd marry you after I found out that your love was a lie? Do you think I'd let you live when I know you have a secret that can enslave me?
4: No, Dan, take that sword away. Don't do it. I love you.
5: Liar.
4: Dan, don't. Please. I said you are under anything you say.
5: It was then that I first began living. In my mind. That happy. That incessant tapping of the cave. When the police came, I told them everything. They asked only one question.
6: When did you hear this tapping in your mind?
5: After I killed him.
6: Well, you'll be all right after the doctor treats you.
5: Perhaps.
6: Meanwhile, we'll do everything we can to find the person who killed your uncle and your sweetheart. I think it's the same man. He's probably some thief who thought he'd try a second time.
5: But I just told you, I'm the person you want.
6: Now, Danny, you don't think I believe that story for a minute, do you?
5: You don't believe it?
6: After the way I saw you cry when your uncle died. And you can't make me believe that sweet girl did the things you said. I know something about human nature, my boy. No, Danny, the shock of finding your sweetheart murdered so soon after your uncle's murder was too much for you. This whole confession was a lie.
5: For 20 years now, I've been in this cell at the state asylum waiting to die. I, who told the truth. Because I wanted to die. For 20 years, I've been hearing that tapping day and night every second. been hearing my blind uncle call me as he used to when I was born.

Listen, Danny, this is your home. Our story's over and the porters are now mopping up. Well, I guess tonight's little story should teach you never to tell a lie. Lying leads to cheating, and cheating leads to murder. And murder leads to insanity, all of which are very bad habits to get into indeed. Well, friends, it's time once again to close that creaking door. Until next week at the same time, when we'll be back with a little hunk of horror. You'll be sure to listen, won't you? Until next week, then. Good night.

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The Shadow, the serious character who aids the forces of law and order, is in reality Lamont Cranston, wealthy young man about town. The Shadow uses his hypnotic power to cloud men's minds so that they cannot see him. Cranston's friend and companion, the lovely Margot Lane, is the only person who knows to whom the unseen voice of the Shadow belongs. Today's story, Murder Incorporated.

0: Are you Mr. Conrad?
1: Yes, I'm Mr. Conrad.
0: Come on, get in, please.
1: Thank you. You must be Mr. Pascal.
0: Yes, that's right. Sorry, I wasn't at the station when your train came in, Mr. Conrad. Bad night. I had a hard time getting down the mountain.
1: You know, I was beginning to think perhaps I misunderstood your instructions.
0: Well, I wouldn't have you come out on a night like this, but I'm having a bit of a celebration tomorrow, and I'd like to have the piano too.
1: Quite all right, Mr. Pascal. Musical instruments are like humans to me. I never fail to respond to a call.
0: I see. My house is about 2 miles up the mountain. Uh-huh. I'm afraid you're going to find it rather alone.
1: Oh, no, indeed, I won't mind at all.
0: I hope you've come prepared to spend the night, Mr. Conrad.
1: The night?
0: Yes, you see, there are no trains until morning.
1: Yes, of course. You know, I hadn't thought of that. Rather stupid of me.
0: I should have warned you, but it hadn't occurred to me that perhaps somebody might be expecting you home.
1: Oh, no, indeed. I have no folks. There's nobody to expect me, Mr. Pascal.
0: Nobody to expect you. Well, you'll not be missed, eh?
1: No, indeed, Mr. Pascal. I shall not be missed. It's bleak and dismal night, isn't it?
0: Yes, a bleak and dismal night. Sit down, Nelson.
2: This is driving me nuts.
0: Take it easy. Pascal will be up here any minute.
2: I can't stand it anymore. Wallace, I'm going.
0: All right, don't be a fool. Shut up and listen.
2: What's the matter?
0: I think I hear Pascal on the stairs.
2: Oh, you're batty. The floor's creaking. You'll hardly hear anything in this old house.
0: Yeah, it is a joint, all right. Give you the creep.
2: That's the kind of a hideout Pascal picks. Even a ghost be afraid of hornets.
0: Yes.
2: What? Oh, Pascal.
0: Hey, boss, we thought you... All right, gentlemen.
2: Say, Pascal, what's a big idea? You call us here to talk over a scheme to clean up a couple of hundred thousand...
0: Quiet, please. I don't want my guests below to know I have guests about. Now, why do you have a piano tuner here when we have business to talk over?
3: Because, gentlemen, the piano tuner is the business I have to talk over.
0: Yes. What do you mean?
3: Yes. In just a few moments, he will drop dead.
0: What?
3: Drop dead.
0: Well, rather, I should say I'll permit him to kill himself.
3: Huh?
0: But his death will have all the appearances of a natural demise. The actual cause will be impossible to detect.
2: Well, how are you going to do it?
0: Follow me, gentlemen.
2: Where are you taking us to?
0: Through this door. Hey.
3: What is this?
0: This, gentlemen, is my laboratory. For the past 2 years, I've devoted myself to research and experimentation in this room on a chemical that could kill and yet leave no trace.
2: You mean a secret poison?
0: I'll explain. After I perfected my chemical, I next had to devise the best means for its use.
3: Yes. You see this match?
0: Yeah?
3: The head of this match has been dipped into my secret formula.
2: Yeah?
3: So downstairs, I've placed some cigars in a package containing the treated matches beside our guest. In a little while, he'll light a cigar.
0: So what?
3: Then, gentlemen, you'll have the positive proof that my labors have been crowned with success.
2: Pascal, when it comes to anything in a chemical line, you're the top. But I don't get it. How does this thing pay off?
3: Gentlemen, we all know that the world is full of maladjusted people. Men and women tied to each other by force of circumstance.
2: Go ahead.
3: So isn't it reasonable to suppose that one party to these unfortunate associations would welcome the means by which he or she would be rid of the other?
2: Oh, I get it. It's an insurance shake.
0: It sounds swell to me. But how are you going to contact these clients? Have you figured that out perfectly? When people are in trouble, they go to one of three men. A doctor, a lawyer, a mind reader. Those professions will be represented by the three of us.
2: You're going to hang out the old shingle again.
3: The offices of Dr. Bruno Pascal are already selected. It'll be my job to impress the prospective clients with the physical necessity of escape.
0: What's my trick?
3: As the master of the occult, you shall visualize the way out for them. The legal and material aspects will be your responsibility, Nelson.
2: Yes?
3: You will see that our clients carry the proper amount of insurance.
2: Okay.
3: When the mind of the client is conditioned to accept murder as a solution to a problem, then we shall provide the means to what will truly be the end.
0: The matches.
3: The matches.
2: Listen, that piano stopped.
0: At last.
2: Maybe the old guy's taking time off for a smoke.
3: We'll see.
2: All right, all right. How long is it going to take? Why don't he light it? Why don't he do...
3: That's it, gentlemen.
0: Yeah, come on, let's go.
3: Little Mr. Conrad in the rain. There, gentlemen, look down. The piano tuner is dead, and a new enterprise is born.
1: She was just sitting there smoking, and all of a sudden she kind of gasped for breath and toppled over dead. Never said a word or uttered a...
4: He died real peaceful, just like the cigarette he was. It was such an easy death.
3: You do nothing, ma'am. Just give him the matches. He does it himself. That's all there is to it. You haven't a thing to worry about.
5: Planting flowers or building a house. I've never seen so many tools and implements in my life.
6: No cracks, Margot. John, my gardener, didn't come to work this morning. I have to get these rose bushes in. Let me see. Was it 4 bushes 1 foot apart or 1 bush 4 feet apart?
5: I wouldn't have missed this for the world. Lamar, what are you doing now?
6: I'm digging a hole to put the rose bushes in.
5: Why must it be 3 feet deep?
6: Well, they're big rose bushes.
5: But if you strike oil, let me know, will you?
6: Margot, please, how can I concentrate? Let me see. Does this burlap come off or does it stay on?
5: I have a suggestion.
6: Yeah?
5: If that bush doesn't grow in that hole, you can always put some concrete around the edges and use it for a swimming pool.
6: That's very helpful. Ow! These bushes have thorns.
5: Lamar, I have another suggestion.
6: Fine.
5: Let's go over and find out what happened to John before you ruin the garden and yourself as well. Mr. Cranston.
7: Good evening, Miss Lane.
5: Hello, Miss Lane.
8: Hello, Miss Graham.
7: And John home?
8: Why, yes, sir, he is.
5: But he didn't report for work this morning. We thought perhaps he might not be well.
8: Matter of fact, Miss Lane, he's sick in bed.
7: Oh, I thought so. May I go up and see him?
8: Well, I don't think you'd better. The doctor says he wasn't to see anybody.
7: Well, it must be serious. John was always so healthy.
8: He's complained to me before, Mr. Cranston. You see, it's his heart.
7: Oh.
8: Yes, his heart's been pretty bad lately.
7: Mrs. Graham, John called you.
8: Oh, did he?
9: Arella, tell Mr. Cranston I'd like to see him.
7: Well, I'll go right up.
8: Mr. Cranston, come along, Martha.
5: Yes, Lamont. Now, don't worry, Mrs. Graham. We won't stay with him long.
8: Well, I won't go up. I've got to call the doctor. Lamont.
7: Yes, Margot?
5: Isn't Mrs. Graham a terribly nervous woman?
7: Yes, very. Then I suppose it's understandable under the circumstances.
5: Yes, I suppose so.
7: Ah, here we are. This is the room. Well, hello, John.
2: Hello, Mr. Cranston, Miss Lane.
5: Hello, John.
2: I asked my wife to send for you, sir.
7: You asked Mrs. Graham to send for me?
2: Yes, sir.
5: But your
7: wife... Please, Margot. Tell me something about this illness, John. It's your heart, isn't it?
2: Yes, sir. It looks as if I'm going to be like those gladiolas we planted last spring. Fine one day and dead the next.
5: Oh, John.
2: And me, who's never had an acre of pain in my whole life before, sir.
7: I see. Well, John, you said you sent for me because you wanted to talk to me.
2: Yes, sir. It's about my wife. You know how little women know about money matters.
7: Yes?
2: I don't want nobody to talk her out of the little I'm leaving. You see, sir, as luck would have it, I just took out a new insurance policy.
7: Yes?
2: It's much bigger than any I've carried before, but I'm glad I did it now. She won't have to worry.
7: Well, John, how did you happen to increase your insurance?
2: Why, it was that doctor my wife's been going to. He sure gave me some good sound advice.
7: Yes. He suggested you take out more insurance?
2: Yes.
7: I see. Now, John, I don't want you to worry about anything. I'll see that your wife is well advised. You just take things easy.
2: I knew I could depend on you, sir. I miss the garden.
7: I'm sure you do, John.
2: Those bleeding heart shoots. They should be trimmed down right away.
8: I'll take care of them for you, John.
2: Might be a good idea to bed them down. Frost. It'll be coming soon.
7: It certainly will. John, what's the name of the doctor who advised you to increase your insurance, huh? I said, John, what's the name of the doctor?
8: Lamont.
7: John. John. Margot.
8: Yes, Lamont.
7: He's dead.

0: how do I look? Does my costume make me look like the poor, harassed housewife?
1: Quite, Margot. But I'm afraid you're going to an awful lot of trouble for nothing.
0: I don't think so, Lamont. We know now that it's this Dr. Pascal who's been treating Mrs. Graham for a long time. He's the one who advised John to increase his insurance.
1: Well, that might have been advice sincerely often.
0: But how do you explain Mrs. Graham's conduct?
1: If you mean what I think you mean, Margot, you're just about accusing that poor little woman of murdering her husband. But I'll play along with you. You're going to Dr. Pascal as a patient?
0: Yes.
1: I see.
0: I'm a nervous case. You know what I mean. Married, nervous.
1: Oh, you mean married, nervous. I see. Well, you should have a name.
0: Oh, sure. Let's see. Belden, Mrs. Belden. How's that, eh?
1: Too good. I'd rather you save the characterizing until you see the doctor.
0: Okay.
1: Oh, say, suppose you have to produce a husband.
0: Oh, very simple in that case. You'll be my husband, Lamont.
1: What?
0: Now, let's get going. Mrs. Belden may have a date with Destiny.
2: Come on, fellas. Let's get to our business. How do we stand with Mrs. Graham?
3: We'll get the insurance check tomorrow.
2: You know, we almost bungled that job.
1: Yeah? How?
2: Defective matches. Mrs. Graham told me that it took hours for her husband to die. We must be more careful in the future. Now, there's my buzzer. You gentlemen, wait for the next room.
3: It wouldn't be a shame to Wallace and me, would you?
2: Do I have to answer that?
3: Okay, Pascal.
2: There are cigars and matches on the table. Help yourself.
3: No, thanks. I carry my own matches.
4: A wise guy, yeah.
2: Well, how do you do? You wish to see me?
0: Yeah, are you Dr. Pascal?
2: Yes, I'm Dr. Pascal.
0: Oh, I...
2: Well, come right in, please.
0: Thanks.
2: Yes, sit down here.
0: Yes, sir.
2: So then, what's your trouble?
0: Well, Doctor, I haven't been able to sleep night for a long time.
2: Yes?
0: I got until I wake up with a start just as soon as I go to sleep.
2: No, now, don't be nervous, dear lady. But tell me, how did you happen to come to me?
0: I saw your name on the door.
2: Oh, you just happened in, is that it?
0: Yes.
2: Where do you live?
0: On Charles Street.
2: Oh, that's quite a distance from here. You passed a lot of doctors on the way.
0: Well, I got a cousin living in this neighborhood.
2: Oh.
0: I come up here pretty near every day.
2: I see. And what is the name?
0: My cousin?
2: Yours.
0: Oh, mine, huh? Belden.
2: Married, I suppose?
0: Yes, sir.
2: Would you sit under this light, please?
0: Yes, sir. Gee, it's sort of blinding.
2: Now, don't be nervous. Now, Mrs. Belden, I am not in the strict sense a medical man. I don't use medicines or drugs to affect yours. You see, most ailments are external. They spring from a cause outside the person affected. You, for example, are an obvious nervous case.
0: Oh, I get terrible nervous sometimes.
2: Now, that ailment does not necessarily come from inside you. It's a result of a condition which you are constantly in contact with. It might be an unhappy marriage. It might be...
0: Would that cause a doctor?
2: An unhappy marriage? Oh, very likely. I've had women come to me who are on the verge of insanity.
0: God.
2: Now, of course, I'm not saying that that's so in your case. You may be very happily married.
0: Well, no, Doctor, I ain't. I don't get along in my heart.

0: We'll go into your case more thoroughly at that time.
1: Thanks, Doctor. Appreciate that very much.
0: Oh, that's quite all right. Good day, Mrs. Belden.
1: Goodbye, Doctor.
2: All right, Mr. Come out now.
0: Oh, yes, yes. It's all right. You heard the interview?
3: Yeah, we sure did. That prospect's certainly ripe for plucking.
0: Looks like an easy few $1,000 for her.
4: That's the trouble. It looks too easy.
0: What do you mean? Think she's a phony?
4: Possibly. If she is, she's not in this alone. We've got to play along. I want to know who's in on it with her.
3: Well, what can we do?
4: I'm going to send her to you, Nelson. I want you to size her up. If you should confirm my suspicions, then I'll have her bring her husband here.
0: For what?
4: He's probably a plant. If he is, then we can nip the thing quickly and completely.
3: How?
4: By a process of swift elimination.
1: There it is, Lamont. Pascal's office is in that little frame house beside the grocery store.
5: Oh, it's a modest enough place. Why do you suppose he wants to see me?
1: Well, I probably want to condition your mind for a big insurance policy. Just as I did your gardener, John Graham.
5: Margot, you seem to think Pascal has several confederates.
1: Yes. Well, there's that lawyer he sent me to, Nelson. Then there's a mind reader by the name of Wallace.
5: Yeah, but remember, Margot, all of these deaths have been certified as natural. How do you suppose they bring about these deaths?
1: Well, I haven't progressed that far in their confidence yet. But it's coming, I'm sure.
5: Margot, I do hope you're right about this affair. But now I think I'd better go in alone first. And form my own impression of Dr. Pascal.
1: But he asked me to come with my husband.
5: Well, I'll tell him I'm to meet you in his office. And you come in after I've been there about 5 minutes.
1: Well, all right, if you think that's best.
5: I'll walk on. You stay here in the car, Margot.
1: All right, Lamont.
5: And don't forget, Margot, give me 5 minutes leeway.
1: Yes, Lamont.
3: There's no mistake about it, I tell you, Pascal. I knew there was something familiar about her face. Then I remembered where I'd seen her. I went down to the newspaper office and dug up this issue of the paper.
0: That's her picture, all right, Nelson. Margot Lane, prominent society girl.
3: That's right. The man beside her in this picture, well, he's probably the one she's bringing here as her husband.
0: Lamont Cranston, man about town.
3: What are you going to do, Pascal?
0: We can't take any chances, Nelson. They must be destroyed. Both of them.
3: Uh-huh.
0: Oh, here, Nelson, through this door. It leads out the side entrance.
3: Okay. Good luck, Pascal.
0: Thank you. How do you do? You wish to see me?
5: Dr. Pascal?
0: Yes.
5: I'm Mr. Belden.
0: Oh, Mr. Belden. Well, didn't your wife come with you? I expected her.
5: I'm supposed to meet her here.
0: Well, in that case, I guess you'll be along soon.
5: My wife said you wanted to talk to me.
0: Oh, it's nothing of great importance, Mr. Belden. I simply felt a man should know his wife's doctor.
5: Well, how's that going to help her?
0: Hey? Mr. Belden, your face looks familiar. I've seen you somewhere before.
5: Yeah? I ain't never seen you before.
0: I'm sure I've seen you.
5: Well, lots of people see me. I drive a cab.
0: Oh, a cab driver, eh? Truly a man about town, eh?
5: Huh? Oh, yeah. I get around all right.
0: Yes, I imagine you do. Will you have a cigar with me, Mr. Belden?
5: I smoke cigarettes.
0: Oh, yeah, have one of mine.
5: I got my own.
0: Match, then?
5: Thanks. You want a light?
0: After you.
5: Okay.
0: Oh, that one must have been damp.
5: Yeah, I guess so. Well, so much as you got, believe me.
0: Try the third. I'm sure you will get results from that one.
5: I hope so. Well, it's about...
0: What's the matter, Mr. Cranston? Aren't you going to smoke with me? My, what an inglorious end to the glamorous man about town. Yeah, now come along, Mr. Cranston. I have a room all ready for you. Ah, there's your wife. There we are. Now, you won't be alone long, Mr. Cranston. You'll be joined directly by the corpse of Margot Lane. Oh, Mrs. Belden, do come in.
1: Thanks, Doctor. My husband here?
0: Your husband? Oh, yes, he was supposed to come with you today. Well, make yourself comfortable. He hasn't arrived yet.
1: Why?
0: Well, now, in the meantime, I have something which I'm sure will interest you. A little picture a friend of mine cut out of the paper.

0: supper.
1: Oh.
0: Surprised, aren't you, Mrs. Belden? I was, too, when I saw it. I said, my, what a strange coincidence. This Margot Lane looks exactly like my Mrs. Belden.
1: Yeah, she does look like me.
0: Now, wouldn't it really be amazing if Mr. Belden turned out to resemble this Lamont Cranston in the same picture? It could happen, you know.
1: Yeah, I guess so. Well, I better go and see what's keeping
0: him. No, Mrs. Belden. He should be here directly. Be patient. Yes, sit down, please. There we are. Cigarette, Mrs. Belden?
1: No, I don't.
0: Oh, but you should. Good for the nerves. As your physician, I prescribe it. Here, I'll give you a light. Oh.
1: What's the matter, Dr. Pascal? You dropped the match.
0: Why? I didn't drop the matches. They were not for my hand. What was that? I heard a man's laugh.
2: So you did, Doctor.
0: You spoke. Who are you? What are you?
2: I am the factor you failed to reckon with when you embarked on your murder-for-profit enterprise. I am the Shadow.
0: The Shadow? Yes, I've heard of you, but murder for profit? I don't know what you mean by that.
2: You're responsible for the death of John Graham and many others.
0: Why, this is nonsense. I never heard of a John Graham.
2: No use bluffing, Pascal. I've already phoned the police to pick up your two henchmen, Nelson and Wallace. You're next.
0: The police have no evidence against me.
2: That's a lack I shall supply. I have some of your ingenious little matches.
0: Matches? You lie, you can't.
2: And I have proof that at least 10 people died with a box of your matches beside them.
0: I see, and you think you can stop me from leaving here?
2: Try it.
0: Very well, I'll call you.
2: Look out, Margot.
1: Don't let him go. Oh!
2: Perhaps you're convinced now that it would be best to await the police quietly?
0: Well, I suppose you're right. I've always believed that one should accept the inevitable in good grace. In fact, with nonchalance. I know of no better way to emulate that attitude than to have a smoke.
2: Pascal, don't. Wait.
0: Now, Mr. Shadow, your police shall find me waiting in supreme calm.
1: Home, Lamont. I feel as though I've been living in a land of the dead.
3: That's very near to the truth, Margot. We were both pretty close to it.
1: What will happen to Mrs. Graham and those other women who worked with Pascal in killing their husbands?
3: The law will deal with them, dear.
1: Lamont, how did you ever find out about those matches?
3: Well, I learned that many of the people who died so mysteriously were found with an empty matchbox beside them. But that peculiar circumstance didn't crystallize in my mind until Pascal invited me to have a smoke.
1: Well, why didn't the match kill you?
3: Because I had palmed Pascal's match and lit one of my own. He thought he had me, though.
1: Lamont.
3: Yes?
1: Wouldn't it be wonderful?
3: Wouldn't what be wonderful?
1: If you were only that clever at planting rose bushes.
2: Who is the arch criminal? He can realize his base desires by outwitting the Shadow. The weed of crime bears bitter fruit.
4: Crime. This is Andy Becker saying, keep cooking with Crisco. It's all vegetable. It's digestible.
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0: I am the Whistler, and I know many things, for I walk by night. I know many strange tales hidden in the hearts of men and women who have shadows. Yes, I know the nameless terrors of which they dare not speak. Yes, friends, it's time for The Whistler. 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And remember, let every traffic signal remind you, with new Signal gasoline, you do go farther than ever. Look for the familiar big yellow and black circle sign that identifies those popular Signal service stations throughout the West, from Canada to Mexico. And now The Whistler's strange story, The Judas Face. The movie star lay on the hospital bed, looking up at the white ceiling through narrow slits in the efficient mask of gauze and tape which covered her face. A million-dollar face, the trade papers had called it, with sparkling blue eyes, a delicate nose, and passionate full lips. Yes, in every sense of the word, the face of Sandra Dane was her fortune. Then, in 10 seconds, everything had changed. There was an afternoon horseback ride with Janet Blaisdell, her stand-in, a gust of wind, Janet's silk scarf in the horse's eyes, a terrified plunge, a fall, flying hooves all around her in blackness. Then the hospital smell. Quiet, efficient Dr. Rogers and his quiet, efficient staff. Janet and Gordon West, her producer, visiting her every afternoon. All of them kind and sympathetic. All of them knowing that the million-dollar face might be gone forever. That behind the mask of bandages was a question mark.
1: Well, don't sit there staring at me, Gordon, darling. The end of the world hasn't come, you know.
2: Of course not, Sandy.
1: I hope not. Janet, dear, it wasn't your fault. The wind blew your scarf and...
2: That's what I keep telling her, Sandra. But you know how she is.
1: If you must feel sorry for someone, dear, how about poor Gordy? He's got $1 million tied up in the picture, and he can't shoot a lick until I get out of hock. Well, that's right, isn't it? Sandy, dear, we've been wanting to
2: please
1: tell you...
2: Please, Janet.
1: But what's going on?
2: Sandy, about the picture...
1: What about the picture?
2: You know how bankers are.
1: Bankers?
2: This accident of yours... I know you'll be all right, but so far as they're concerned, well...
1: What are you trying to tell me, Gordy?
3: You've got to understand, Sandy. The bankers insisted that Gordy test someone else for the part.
2: Of course, I thought of Janet first.
1: Janet? You're playing my part?
2: She didn't want to do it, Sandy. Neither did I, but there just wasn't anything else we could do about it.
1: Janet, playing my part.
3: Please don't feel badly about it, Sandy.
1: I feel badly. I think it's marvelous. It's so funny. My stand-in. It just doesn't happen. Oh, it's a wonderful break for you, dear. Wonderful.
2: Well, what did I tell you, Janet? I knew she'd understand. And you don't have to worry, Sandy. No matter how this plastic surgery turns out, there'll always be a job for you at my studio. You know that.
1: A job? But the operation's been successful. I'm sure of it. He told me there was no question.
2: Of course. You've been wonderful, darling. Now we've got to run along it. Oh, hello, Dr. Rogers.
4: Hello, everyone. Mind if I see the patient alone for a few minutes?
2: You're just leaving, Doctor. Chin up, Sandy.
1: Goodbye, dear, and good luck. We'll be seeing you.
4: You certainly have nice friends.
1: Yes, aren't they, Doctor?
4: Do you mean that?
1: Why not?
4: I happen to know, Miss Dane, that you believe Janet Blaisdell was responsible for your accident. But in a fit of jealousy over your career, she purposely whipped a scarf into the eyes of your horse.
1: Well, how can you say a thing like that?
4: I didn't say it first, Miss Dane. You did.
1: What do you mean?
4: While you were under the anesthetic. That happens frequently, you know. I'm bringing this up for good reason, Miss Dane. In the event this operation doesn't come up to expectations, a thought like this playing on your mind can ruin your entire life.
1: I hired you as a plastic surgeon, Dr. Rogers, and not as a psychiatrist.
4: I'm sorry, Miss Dane. I simply felt that now, of all times, was the moment to bring it up.
1: Why?
4: I'm going to remove your bandages.
3: When?
4: Now. Steady now. You must remember that we've done the very best we could.
3: Please hurry, Doctor.
4: Just a second more. I can guarantee that the reconstruction will give you a normal appearance, but...
3: But what?
4: Whether or not you'll be able to resume your career, I don't know. Now, there you are.
3: A mirror. Give me a mirror.
4: Very well. Here.
3: That's not my face. It's not me.
4: I tried to tell you, Miss...
3: Get out of here. Get out.
4: But there's danger.
3: Get out.
4: Very well.
3: $1 million face. That's so loud. She did it. It was a plot. She blinded the horse. I'm dead. I might as well be dead. But she's not going to get away with it.

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0: So the million-dollar face is a thing of the past, Sandra. And Janet Blaisdell, your pretty stand-in, is going to take your place in your picture. It was too much to take, wasn't it, Sandra? Janet in your place. Earnest, eager little Janet. The same girl who stood under the hot studio lights for endless minutes while cameras were focused and mic booms adjusted. The girl who took it for you while you sat in the cool shadows and watched. Yes, Sandra, it's more than you can swallow. But you're not raging anymore. There's only cool, calm hatred now, and a plan to kill. So you go about it methodically. First, of course, there's the matter of the assistant producer's job Gordon West promised you.
1: Oh, you've been so wonderful, Gordy. It's all set then about the job?
2: Sure, Sandy. You're going to be my assistant on Janet's first picture. How's that?
1: It's perfect. Just perfect.

0: Step one, Sandra, the job. So you go to work for Gordon West. And in a week or so, you decide to tackle step two. It seems that Janet's picture is a Western and will be shot on location. There are two possible sites, Hamilton Ranch or Felipe Mesa. And Gordon hasn't decided yet. Frank Reynolds, the chief cameraman, will have a lot to say about that. Gordon depends on him.
1: I don't know, Sandy. Last time I talked to the boss, he was all for Hamilton Ranch.
2: But there's no comparison, Frank. I was brought up near there. I know it's like a book. Please talk to him, Frank. I know he'll listen to you.
1: Why?
2: Why what?
1: Why are you so interested?
2: Because it'll make the difference between a first-class Western and a cheap
1: one. Want Janet's debut to be a tougher, huh?
2: Why, of course. Why not?
1: I'm a cameraman, Sandy. I've been trained to catch human emotion on film. Look for people's thoughts and their eyes and their faces.
2: Well?
1: Nothing. Matter of fact, I was on my way to the boss to make a pitch for Felipe Mesa, too. I kind of wonder if you and I have the same reason.
0: It has to be Felipe Mesa, doesn't it, Sandra? You weren't bragging. You know it like a book. Its steep side, the narrow, dangerous trail winding up the cliff to the top that they'll be bound to use for the chase sequence, with Janet plunging down it at a full gallop, the wall falling away sheer on her right for 300 feet. Yes, Sandra, Felipe Mesa is perfect. It has everything you need. 2 hours later, Frank comes out of Gordon's office.
2: Frank.
1: Yeah?
2: What did he decide?
1: You win, honey. Felipe Mesa.
0: So you're over the first hurdle, Sandra. And for the next 2 weeks, as the company prepares to leave for location, you think it through again and again, coolly taking your time, anticipating, preparing, concentrating on the climax that will come when Janet reins her horse at the top of the mesa, pauses a moment, and then starts down the trail.
2: Sandy? Janet.
3: What's the matter, dear? Did I scare you?
2: No. No, Janet, I was just thinking.
3: I'm sorry. You look so funny smiling to yourself that way. I just dropped by to tell you we're leaving tomorrow. Start shooting Monday. Isn't it wonderful?
2: Of course, dear. I'm so thrilled for you.
3: And I'm so thankful to you, Sandy. All the help you've given me. You've been so good about everything.
2: Why, don't be silly, darling. We've got to make good, you know. You and I.
0: Yes, Sandra. You've got to make good. And everything is pointing in the right direction. You relax now and wait, smiling to yourself over Janet's enthusiasm on the trip to location during the preliminary shooting, controlling the anger inside you as Gordon West raves over her performance. It's still going to be your picture, isn't it, Sandra? Then at last the moment arrives, the day when the chase sequence is to be shot from the ream of the mesa. The weather has been blistering hot for the past week, and the company is restless as Gordon gives them last-minute instructions.
4: 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I want to shoot this chase without a break in the action. Get it all in one unbroken sequence. Get that, Frank?
1: Okay, Gordy. Cameras are all set.
4: Now, you men who are the heavies, remember, when you're chasing Janet down that trail, don't crowd her. Look as though you're laying on the leather, but don't get too close. I don't want any accidents. Janet.
2: Right here, Gordy.
4: You're sure you've got the action all straight?
2: Of course. I stopped for a minute at the top and then take the trail down the south face.
4: Come here a minute.
2: Yes, Gordy?
4: This is the last chance, honey. What about the double?
2: No.
4: Why?
2: Well, Sandy would never have used a double. Neither will I.
4: Well, she never did a trick like this. How do you know she wouldn't?
2: I know her pretty well. Oh, please, let's not go through it again.
4: Okay. By the way, where's Sandy?
2: Over there, sitting down. I'm afraid the heat's got her.
4: Oh. All right, you better get up there. What's the matter, Sandy?
2: Oh, I'm just a little dizzy, I guess. Afraid I'm not going to be much good to you today.
4: You're pretty hot at that. Maybe you'd better go back to the camp, huh?
2: I was hoping you'd suggest that.
4: Maybe I'd better send someone back there with you. Be alone, you know. Not a soul in the camp.
2: Oh, forget it. I'll be all right. Just lie down for a while.
4: Okay.
2: Oh, and Gordy.
4: Yeah?
2: Wish Janet a lot of luck for me. Will you?
5: Sure.
4: All right, kids, let's go.

They've gone now, Sandra. Gordon's on top of the mesa to direct the action by phone. The cameramen and actors are in their places, and you're supposed to be alone in camp with a sick headache. You know the mesa, don't you, Sandra? No one sees you as you slip along the chaparral-covered slope at the foot of the mesa, up through the underbrush to the spot you found the first day of shooting, right next to the trail halfway to the top. A perfect spot, isn't it? A huge boulder on one side, greasewood and mesquite on the other. You crouch beside a strong steel stake you've driven firmly into the earth the night before. Pick up the ends of a thin wire rope looped around the mesquite root on the other side of the trail. Invisible under the dust, you scattered over it. You're ready now, waiting, listening, and then... She's coming, Sandra. You tighten the rope. Hitch it firmly around the steel stake. You're ready for her now.

0: So it was your picture after all, wasn't it, Sandra? The weeks of planning paid off. The moment the horse tripped, a flip of the cable loosened it from the mesquite root and it's lost forever, along with a steel stake among the boulders at the bottom of the gorge. You're back in camp, lying down, of course, with your sick headache, when Gordon arrives with the news.
1: Dead. Oh, no, Gordy, no.
2: Take it easy, Sandy.
1: Oh, you're wrong, Gordy. She can't be dead. She's just a kid. Not Janet, no.

0: Yes, Sandra, that was an Academy Award performance. Even though you don't have the face to go with it anymore. It's all settled now. There was no question, just a few formalities, and an official statement by the coroner that Janet Blaisdell died as the result of an accidental fall from a horse. The weeks pass, and you go back to your job at Gordon's Side in Hollywood. Yes, it's settled. You did a perfect job. There's no evidence. And yet there's still a vague, uneasy feeling inside you, as if something was hanging over your head ready to fall. Somehow you can't put your finger on it. At least until the day Frank Reynolds, the cameraman, takes you to lunch.
1: You know, Sandy, I think I told you once about the peculiar insight a guy gets after grinding a camera for 10 years.
2: What do you mean, Frank?
1: Well, it's funny. You can almost tell what a person's thinking. Just the way he holds his face. You know, I can spot hatred a mile away, for instance. Jealousy. The cold look of a...
2: Of what, Frank?
1: Of a murderer. Funny, isn't it?
2: It's interesting.
1: They can't hide it, you know. It's there in spite of them. It's odd. I thought I saw it in your face out on location that day. The day Janet died.
2: Yes, that is odd. It indicates that you're not infallible anyway.
1: It's not there now, though.
2: Of course it isn't. Now, suppose...
1: Just a minute, Sandy. It isn't there now. There's something else.
2: What?
1: Fear. I want you to come over to my house tonight, Sandy.
2: No, I'm sorry,
1: Frank. I won't take no for an answer, Sandy. Be there at 8. There's something I want you to see.
0: You make an excuse. Tell them you're ill. Leave the office that afternoon. He's bluffing you, Sandra. You tell yourself again and again that Frank Reynolds is bluffing you. That there's no reason in the world for you to go to his house at 8 tonight. And 1,000 good reasons why you shouldn't. There's no proof, no evidence. Why should you fall for it? Of course not. So at 7 o'clock, you decide definitely you're not going. And at 8 o'clock sharp, you're ringing his doorbell.
1: Hello, Sandy.
2: Hello, Frank.
1: Well, are you coming in?
2: I can only stay for a minute.
1: I won't be long. I began to think you weren't coming.
2: I came here for only one reason, Frank. To get to the bottom of that double talk at lunch today.
1: That's exactly why we're going downstairs. I've got a movie projector there. You know, rally the folks around for a private showing once in a while. Now sit right down over there, Sandy. Screen's all set up.
2: Please, Frank, let's stop this nonsense. I told you I can only stay a few minutes and... What's that revolver doing on your desk?
1: Revolver? Oh, that. I was cleaning it before dinner. Nice thing to have around. No telling what dangerous characters a man might meet in my business. But you're not a dangerous character, are you, Sandy? So I'll put it away for now. Let's look at the pictures, huh? I'm sure you're going to find them interesting, Sandra. You see, I took them myself the day of the chase sequence at Felipe Mesa.
2: Oh, the chase sequence.
1: That's right. The chase sequence. You remember that day, of course. The day Janet was murdered. The day Janet died. I'll turn out the lights here. Now start up the projector. There we are. I don't think you knew I was on a roving assignment that day, Sandra. I was using a portable camera with a telephoto lens. Managed to get some very unusual shots. Oh, here's a pan start of the chase.
0: Take a look at the mesa. Spinning like that projection machine.
1: Well shot of Janet.
0: You know what's coming next, don't you, Sandra? Frank is gloating now over his telephoto lens. The one thing you forgot to figure on. Slowly you ease out of your chair in the dark toward the desk. Pull the drawer open. Grope for the revolver. Find it. Move quietly back to your chair. Hiding the gun under your purse on your lap.
1: Of course, Sandy. Every climax has to have a build-up. Telephoto lens is a wonderful thing, isn't it, Sandy? You'd swear you were 10 feet from her. Oh, now we're getting somewhere. Here comes Janet down the steep pitch. Oh, look ahead of her. In that narrow gap on her left, in the greasewood there.
2: Oh.
1: Surprised, huh? That woman there, crouching next to the trail. Look what she has in her hand. A rope, isn't it? Now, here's a cutback to Janet galloping down the trail. She's almost opposite the woman now. Look. Look at the girl with the rope. Who does she look like, Sandy, huh? Who is it?
2: Stop it! Stop that machine!
1: Okay.
2: Turn on the light, Frank. Hurry up.
1: Right. There. That better?
2: All right, Frank. How much do you want for that film?
1: Why, Sandy. What are you...
2: I said how much, Frank.
1: Well, I didn't know you admired my camera work so much, Sandy.
2: Will you cut to the point?
1: Well, of course, you've got to admit this is pretty unusual stuff. It comes high.
2: How much?
1: Well, I figure you've probably stashed away a couple of $100,000 in your time. Successful star, you know. $40,000 a picture.
2: $200,000?
1: Yeah. Suppose we say half of it, and you get the negatives.
2: What made you do this, Frank?
1: Well, I always was a guy for a fast buck. And there was something else, of course. Janet and I were going to be married when the picture was finished. Let's face it, Sandy, $100,000 is cheap.
2: Yes, I guess you're right. I can't afford to take a chance. There's only one way to make sure.
1: Hey, what are you doing?
2: Stay just right there, Frank. Right where you're standing.
1: Put down that gun, Sandy. You can't get away with murder again.
2: No.
1: Listen, Sandy. I'll destroy the film. I'll...

The Whistler will return in just a moment with the strange ending of tonight's story. Meantime, I have good news tonight for you Whistler fans who've been asking, will the Whistler follow the example of so many of the popular shows and go off the air for the summer? The answer, I'm happy to say, is no. In appreciation of your loyalty that has made the Whistler the West Coast's most popular radio show, Signal Oil Company and the thousands of friendly dealer-owned signal stations throughout the West who sponsor the Whistler will continue to broadcast this program without interruption throughout the summer. 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And during the week, we also hope you'll stop by your Signal dealers and get acquainted with that great new Signal Premium Motor Oil, the new type lubricant containing 5 scientific compounds that actually keep motors 6 times cleaner, reduce cylinder wear 1/3. 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Signal Premium Motor Oil. And now, back to the Whistler.

0: It was the only way out, wasn't it, Sandra? It was all there on the film, everything. Absolute ironclad proof. And you were smart enough to realize you could never end it by paying him off. The black, blinding hatred for him closed in as you gripped the gun tight and pulled the trigger once, then twice more, and then...
1: Sandy, you poor, stupid little...
2: Frank! I shot you, Frank. Why don't you...
1: They're all gone now, honey. You better let me have the gun.
2: Get away from me, Frank!
1: Give me that gun. That's it? You're a cold-blooded killer, aren't you, Sandy? But you're at the end of your rope now.
2: What is it? I don't understand.
1: The gun was loaded with blanks, darling. All right, gentlemen, you can come in now. Looks like the scene's over.
3: All right, Frank. Come on, Dr. Rogers. Officer?
2: Gordon, what are you...
4: The required number of witnesses, Sandy. Are you satisfied, officer?
3: I don't think there'll be any question.
1: I might as well tell you, Sandy. We faked that film.
2: What? You mean there was no...
4: There was nothing. Except a healthy suspicion on the part of Dr. Rogers that you murdered Janet Blaisdell. Seems you talked rather freely while you were under the anesthetic some time ago. He insisted we examine the point on the Mesa Trail where Janet fell. All we could find was a hole on the left-hand side of the trail, as if a stake had been driven there. So we made a long guess and shot the scene with a stock actress made up to look like you, just to see what you'd have to say. Isn't that right, Doctor?
1: Yes, of course. There was nothing to go on, except what you said under anesthesia while I was working on your face. Interesting, isn't it, Sandra? The one thing in the world you treasured most, the thing you killed for, gave you away. Your $1 million face.

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3: The road to crime ends in a trap that justice sets. Crime.

Avenger, sworn enemy of evil, is actually Jim Brandon, a famous biochemist. Through his numerous scientific experiments, Brandon has perfected several inventions to aid him in his crusade against crime as the Avenger. Most remarkable of these inventions is the highly secret diffusion capsule, which cloaks him in the black light of invisibility. Brandon's assistant, the beautiful Fern Collier, is the only one who shares his secrets and knows that he is the man the underworld fears as the Avenger. And now, the Avenger and the Shot in the Dark.

0: You fool, Ripley. You shot him.
1: No, Corbin. It was an accident. Armstrong tried to take my gun. In the struggle, it went off.
0: Come on. We'll beat it out the back way.
1: No, I didn't mean to kill him. It was an accident. I'm going to turn myself in.
0: You're crazy. They give you the hot seat for this, Ripley.
1: But there's nothing else to do.
0: Armstrong's body won't be discovered until morning. That'll give us time to think of something. Come on.
1: Where to?
0: Over to my place. This way, Ripley. Hurry.

0: that's the way it adds up, Ripley. If you turn yourself in, they'll give you the works.
1: I might as well save the police the trouble of looking for me. Tomorrow morning, Armstrong's body will be found with 2 bullets from my gun in him. It'll just be a matter of time until they track me down.
0: There are ways to beat raps like this, Ripley.
1: How do you mean?
0: Well, the cops have to have a corpus delicti before they can tag a guy with a murder rap, don't they?
1: Yes, but...
0: Now, suppose I could fix it so that Armstrong's body is never found. He'd just be a missing person then, wouldn't he?
1: But how could you do that, Corbett?
0: I got friends who could pull a job like that. If you'd be willing to pay them for the trouble.
1: How much?
0: $50,000 and your slate is clean.
1: I haven't that kind of money, Corbin.
0: What do you mean you haven't that kind of money? You're worth 5 times that much, Ripley. What about that big inheritance you just came into?
1: But most of that money is tied up in bonds and securities. I can't
0: All right. Suit yourself. If you'd rather blow your whole bankroll trying to defend yourself in court, that's your business. But if I had a wife and kids...
1: I'd leave my family out of this, Corbin.
0: Okay, Ripley. I just thought maybe you forgot about them, that's all.
1: No. No, I'd gladly pay $50,000 to spare them the shame and the disgrace of a murder trial on...
0: Only what? What's holding you up, then?
1: How do I know it would end there? You know I killed Armstrong. And you're a blackmailer, Corbin. You've already taken me for $20,000.
0: Have it your way, Ripley. But you ain't exactly in a position to do any bargaining, you know.
1: What about those papers we went to Armstrong's shop to steal?
0: You started shooting before I had a chance to get them. Don't blame me for that.
1: All right, Corbin. If you can get those papers and get rid of Armstrong's body, I'll pay up.
0: I'll talk to my boys. But you've got to have the dough ready by tomorrow night.
1: I'll do the best I can.
0: Okay. Well, now that the deal is closed, you just forget all about Armstrong. I'll take care of everything, Ripley. Every single thing.

0: But, Mrs. Ripley, why have you come to me? Why don't you go to the police?
1: Because... Well, I don't think they take my story very seriously, Mr. Brandon. After all, I can't prove there's any crime involved.
0: Well, in that case, there's nothing I can do either.
1: I thought perhaps you could find out what's troubling my husband. That is, without his knowing anything about it.
0: Well, suppose you give me the details, Mr. Ripley. I may at least be able to offer some advice.
1: Well, you see, recently my husband inherited a sizable fortune from his grandfather. Almost immediately he began to act strangely, as if he were afraid of something. I questioned him, but he'd tell me nothing except that he was having business troubles.
0: Well, that sounds plausible enough.
1: Well, at first I thought so, too. Then about 2 weeks ago, my husband drew $20,000 out of our joint bank account. When he refused to explain this withdrawal, I became alarmed, went to see his business partner.
0: Mm-hmm. Well, did he corroborate your husband's statement about his business troubles?
1: No. No, he assured me that my husband's business affairs were in perfect order. He knew nothing about the $20,000.
0: Perhaps your husband gambled with the money, Mrs. Ripley.
1: I tried to make myself believe that. Until yesterday.
0: What happened yesterday?
1: But yesterday I discovered that my husband had sold $50,000 worth of bonds. Government bonds that had been purchased for our small son. I know my husband wouldn't have done that. That is, just to gamble away the money, Mr. Brandon.
0: No, that doesn't seem likely.
1: Mr. Brandon, I think someone's blackmailing my husband. I don't know how or why, but I'm certain that he's in some terrible kind of trouble.
0: Mrs. Ripley, I'd like to help you, but in a matter of this kind, I have no right to interfere. As far as the law is concerned, a man can spend his money any way he likes. And we have no proof that this is blackmail.
1: My husband is living in mortal terror of someone. I am sure of it.
0: Then suppose we handle it this way, Mrs. Ripley. You go home and speak to your husband. Try to persuade him to make a statement. And if he's in any kind of danger, you can be sure that the police will offer him every kind of protection. But until he's willing to make a clean breast of things, I'm afraid this is strictly a family matter. Or, perhaps, a case for...

0: is, Jim.
1: Looks like suicide, all right.
2: Not a very pretty sight. Who discovered the body, Inspector?
0: The maid. Yes, when she came in to clean the room about an hour ago, she didn't touch anything, though. The hotel manager kept the room locked until we got here.
2: Does the manager know anything about this, ma'am?
0: Not much. Says he checked in last night and registered as Harry Johnson. In a place like this, they don't ask any questions.
2: Well, it's evident that this man could have afforded a better hotel. Good clothes, well-kept hands, expensive shoes.
0: Well, that doesn't make much difference now. Shall we cut him down?
2: No, not yet. I want to check everything first.
0: That's obvious what happened, Jim. That overturned stool there on the floor is what he stood on while he fastened the rope around his neck. Then he just kicked away the stool and hung himself.
2: I don't think so, Inspector.
0: Oh, now, Jim, you're not going to tell
2: Bring
0: me.
2: Bring that stool over here, Inspector, will you please? And I'll show you what I mean.
0: Okay.
2: As you can see, this noose is drawn very tightly.
0: All right, here's the stool, Jim.
2: Good. Place it upright under this man's feet.
0: Good.
2: Now, look, Inspector, there's a distance of at least 6 inches between the stool and this man's feet. Since the noose is tightly drawn, that means he couldn't possibly have hung himself. No, this was murder, Inspector.
0: Yeah.
2: Now, we'll cut him down and see if we can find anything in his pockets. Here, give me a hand, Inspector.
0: All right. Hold it.
2: Now, help me put him on the bed.
0: All right. Well, I'll send a man down here to give everything a good dusting, but I have a feeling we won't find any prints in here.
2: Here's his wallet. A few small bills and some business cards.
0: Mm-hmm.
2: Say, this man's name was Alan Ripley, Inspector.
0: Hey, isn't he the fellow that came into a pile of money a couple of months ago?
2: That's right. His wife came to see me yesterday morning. She thought he was being blackmailed, but couldn't offer any proof of it.
0: Well, that gives us a lead.
2: It's certainly worth investigating in the light of what's happened. Let's see what we can turn up on it.

0: Did Mrs. Ripley identify the body, Jim?
1: Yes, Baron. It was her husband, all right.
0: Jim, I don't trust these women who come here crying for help. Remember the wild goose chase that Edith Wiley led us on? And all the time she herself was guilty.
1: In other words, you think Mrs. Ripley blackmailed her husband and then murdered him?
0: Well, I think we should check her story before we put any faith in it.
1: Don't worry, we will. Did you get me those back numbers of the newspapers, Vern?
0: Yes, they're in the library, Jim. But what do you want with them?
1: Well, according to Mrs. Ripley, her husband's trouble began when he inherited that money. Now, if we're up against the work of an organized blackmail ring, Ripley wasn't their only victim.
0: Oh, you mean we're going to check up on all the other people who inherited money recently?
1: That's right. If we can get hold of somebody who will talk, we can save a lot of time on this.

0: Well, how did you make out this time, Jim?
1: Oh, another blank, Fern. If any of these people have been blackmailed, they're afraid to admit it.
0: Well, after what happened to Ripley, I can't say that I blame them. But what's our next move, Jim?
1: There's only one way to force these blackmailers into the open, and that's by going on the offensive.
0: But how?
1: We'll throw them a bait.
0: A bait?
1: Yes. A young lady who has just inherited $1 million. That should do the trick.

0: Say, Jim, is it true about Fern inheriting $1 million from an aunt in South America?
1: That's what the papers say, Inspector.
0: Well, where is she? I want to congratulate her. Golly, $1 million. Some luck.
1: Inspector.
2: Wait a minute. You better brace yourself for another shock.
0: What are you talking about, Jim?
1: That story was a fake. Fern didn't inherit anything.
0: I don't get it. What's going on here, Jim?
1: We're setting Fern up as a decoy to trap this blackmailing ring, Inspector.
0: That's dangerous business, Jim.
1: I know, but I've taken every precaution.
0: Where is Fern?
1: She's taken an apartment in the house next door. I've had the place completely wired, and there's a dictaphone in every room.
0: And those dictaphones are connected here in your lab,
1: Right.
0: Well, I can breathe easier then.
1: Oh, that's Fern on the wire now. Yes, Fern, what is it?
3: Jim, it's awful sitting around this apartment with nothing to do. Why can't I bring the typewriter over and do some work while I'm waiting?
1: Because Inez doesn't have to work, Fern.
3: Well, I hope this life of ease won't last too long. I can't take it.
1: Well, now you just sit tight. Pretend you're on a vacation. I'll have some more books sent up this afternoon.
3: Jim, somebody's at the door.
1: Okay, answer it. And don't worry. The inspector and I are here in the lab listening to everything. Good luck.
3: Well, here goes.
1: Well, Inspector, it looks as though we've got a bite. Listen.
3: Yes? What is it, please?
4: Are you Fern Collier?
3: Yes.
4: Let me come in. I got some private business with you.
3: Private business? Who are you?
4: You can call me Dorothy for the time being, Miss Collier. I come to have a talk with you about your inheritance.
3: Well, my lawyer takes care of all my business affairs.
4: Not this. I don't think you'd care to have your lawyer know anything about this.
3: What are you talking about?
4: Miss Collier, I can prove that you're collecting an inheritance that don't belong to you.
3: That's ridiculous.
4: I don't believe the police would think so. Now, just take a look at these photo stamps. These records show that you didn't live in South America at the time you said you did.
3: Where did you get these?
4: Never mind that. Is it worth $5,000 to you for me to forget them?
3: Yes, you know it is.
4: How soon can you get the money?
3: Not before tomorrow night.
4: Okay. I'll get in touch with you. And if you try to duck out, I'll use this information for all it's worth.

0: contact me. Don't you think so, Jim?
1: Yes, we do that anyway because she's just fronting to someone. We're out to get the whole gang.
2: Well, that Dorothy's smart, all right. I was all set to tail her, but she must have ducked down through the basement in the back.
1: Now, Inspector, what would you say if that happened to one of your men?
2: Well, a man can't be two places at once.
1: It doesn't matter. Dorothy's not likely to drop out of sight now that Fern has promised to pay up.
0: Oh, Jim, I'd better get back to the apartment in case she calls.
1: Oh, that's right. Here's the $5,000, Fern.
2: Jim, aren't you going to mark those bills just in case they should give us the slip?
1: These bills are marked, Inspector.
2: Let me see. Mm-hmm. Well, they look all right to me. I can't detect any markings.
1: Here, put these glasses on you. Now, what do you see?
2: Hey, Jim. Hey, these bills are marked all right. How come I can only see that with these glasses on here?
1: Because they're marked with black light ink. Only those special lenses can detect it.
2: What next?
1: Now, give Fern the money and she'll be on her way. We mustn't keep Miss Dorothy waiting.
2: Keep me posted, won't you, Jim? I'll have a few men standing by in case you need them.
1: That may be very soon, Inspector.

0: this is the neatest setup we ever had, Corbin.
1: Yeah. A phony heiress. We ought to be able to take her for the whole role, Dorothy.
0: I wouldn't be surprised. She's plenty scared.
1: Well, in that case, I don't see why we should wait. When she comes around with the $5,000 tonight, I'll put the bee on her for another 50 right away. What do you think, Armstrong?
2: I think you're getting too ambitious, Corbin. You don't last long in this game unless you play it slow.
1: What are you talking about? We got $100,000 from Ripley in a couple of weeks, didn't we?
2: Yeah. And then you had to bump him off to keep him from squawking. Don't forget that.
1: Well, if we can take this little phony Jane for another 100 G's, we'll be set for life. That'll bring our bankroll close to the million mark.
0: You can count me in on that, Corbin. I got a nice little ranch picked out just over the border. If we can swing this job, I'm going to retire.
1: Well, what about you, Armstrong? Are you willing to string along, or do I have to get a fast substitute?
0: Come on, Armstrong. You're not scared of a little dame that's as quick as you are you?
2: No, I guess not. But after this job, I'm pulling out. A racket like this can't last forever.
1: Okay, okay. Now listen. Tonight I'll meet this Cartier girl and tell her we're not interested in anything less than $50,000 for them papers. I'll make a date to take her to Armstrong's shop tomorrow night to get the papers and pay off the money.
0: Then you and Armstrong go into your act, and you got her right where you want her. She won't dare talk. She'll put up another $50,000 to keep you quiet.
1: That's it. Okay, Dottie. You go to a pay station in Midtown and give the little lady a ring. Tell her to drive out to the old church at Black Point at 10 o'clock tonight, alone.
0: Do I, give her your name?
1: Sure. This Corbin alias has proved lucky for a whole year. We'll stick to that for the time being. But be sure to tell that girl that if she doesn't follow instructions to the letter, she'll never live to collect that inheritance.
3: Are you sure you've got everything straight, Byrne? Oh, Black Point is just about 2 miles ahead.
4: I think so, Jim. The money's in the compartment. I'm sure I wasn't followed, and I know how they found out I'm not the real heiress.
3: Mm-hmm. Well, maybe we'd better go over that last part again.
4: All right. During that summer I was supposed to be in South America, I was really on a farm near Haimo with an old teacher of mine. Since she's dead now, her chauffeur is the only person who could have tipped them off to this. I'm willing to pay plenty to keep him and them quiet.
3: Right. Now, if this Corbin demands more money, pretend to fall for it, because we want to follow this racket right down the line.
4: Yeah, I will.
3: Byrne, I'm going to become the Avenger now, but I won't reveal myself at Black Point unless you're in some sort of danger.
4: All right. As long as I know you're there, I won't be afraid. Oh, there's the old church just ahead. But I can't see if there's a car there or not. Oh, yes, there it is. Somebody just flashed the headlights. I'll pull up.
1: That you, Miss Collier?
4: Yes.
1: Stay where you are. I want to examine your car.
4: I'm alone. That's what you mean?
1: That's what I mean, all right.

0: guess you are at that. Okay, Miss Collier, I've got a little business proposition to offer you. Them papers I got say you're not the girl you're pretending to be. That means you're trying to horn in on a lot of money that don't belong to you. Now, don't get me wrong. That's okay with me. But I think you should be willing to make a fair deal.
1: What kind of a deal?
0: Well, since you stand to collect a million, what do you say to 50 grand for them documents?
1: 50,000?
0: Let's not bargain, Miss Collier. Are you willing to pay or not?
1: Well, I have no choice. You know that. When must I have the money?
0: Tomorrow night. The papers are locked up in the little hawk shop I know about. We'll have to steal them.
1: Steal them? Just a minute. I don't understand. Do you mean this shop owner has the papers?
0: Yes, but we can get them. And that'll put him out of the picture completely.
1: Oh.
0: I'll meet you at midnight tomorrow at 7th Avenue and Quay Street. You bring the money and we'll get the papers.
1: All right. May I go now?
0: Yeah, but I'll take that 5 grand you brought just on account.
2: Seventh Avenue and Quay Street is the next block, Fern. You go ahead now. I'll follow.
1: Oh, Jim, I'm getting scared. I think we should have brought some of the inspector's men with us.
2: No, there's only one way to discover the foolproof angle they've been employing in this setup. We've got to string along until they spring that.
1: Well, keep close behind us, won't you, Jim?
2: Don't worry, Fern. When you and that gangster Corbin enter the hawk shop, the Avenger will be right behind you. Go ahead now.
0: This is the place, Miss Collier. We duck through this alley and get in the back way.
1: I don't understand why I had to come here. Why couldn't you steal the papers yourself?
0: Why should I take all the chances?
1: For $50,000,
0: I'd be... quiet. Here we are.
1: Isn't this back door locked?
0: Sure. I'll force this window and get inside and open it up. Yeah, that was easy. Wait right where you are. I'll have the door open in a minute.
1: Jim.
2: Yes, Fern. It's time now for the Avenger.
0: Okay, Miss Collier. Come inside. I think the shopkeeper's asleep on the second floor.
1: Where are the papers?
0: In that little safe in the corner. Here, take these. A flashlight and a gun.
1: A gun? What for?
0: If anyone comes in while I'm at the safe, you'll have to plug them.
1: I'll do no such thing.
0: Keep quiet and do as I tell you. I've taken out the light bulb. Now I'll go to work on the safe. Give me some light over here. What was that?
1: Somebody's coming.
0: Must be Armstrong, the storekeeper. We're in for it now.
3: Hey, what's going on in here?
0: He's got a flashlight. Plug him before he gets a gander at us.
1: No.
3: No burglars, eh? Hand over that gun, young lady.
0: You kill little fool.
3: No, you don't. I'll take that gun.
1: You don't need to struggle for it. I'm willing to give you the gun.
3: You shot me.
1: No. No. I didn't touch the trigger.
0: Armstrong's a dead duck. Come on, we've got to get out of here. The cops may be here any minute.
4: You're right, Corbin. The Avenger is here now.
0: The Avenger?
4: Yes. And I've just witnessed a very dramatic climax to a long history of blackmailing.
0: The girl shot Armstrong. You saw that.
4: There was a shot in the dark. And this young lady holds a gun. You could blackmail her for life with evidence like that, couldn't you, Corbin? Young lady, have you a gun of your own?
1: Yes, in my purse.
4: Take it out. Now, let us make a little experiment. If Armstrong is dead, he wouldn't care one way or another about an extra bullet in the heart. But if he isn't, he'd better be off that floor with his hands up within 5 seconds. One, two...
5: No, don't shoot. Who's a frame up? Don't shoot. I'll spill everything.
4: David Armstrong... Call the police, young lady. We'll let them handle Armstrong.

0: Jim, the papers are calling this case the Clay Pigeon Murders.
1: Well, that's accurate enough as far as Armstrong is concerned, Fern. He was murdered by 6 different people and lived to tell about it.
0: Jim, just how did they manage that?
1: The gun Corbin gave his victims to hold was filled with blanks. In the framed-up struggle, Armstrong pulled the trigger himself, but the victims were too frightened to realize that. They thought they'd killed Armstrong.
0: But when they didn't see anything about the murder in the papers, why didn't they become suspicious?
1: Because each of the victims paid Corbin enormous sums to get rid of Armstrong's body.
0: Good heavens. No wonder you couldn't get any information from those people when you first went to work on the case. But what about Ripley, Jim? Why was he murdered?
1: Ripley? Ripley paid up, but his conscience bothered him, and he decided to go to the police and confess. Fern, that was his death warrant. Corbin killed him.
0: Well, it was some setup. I would have been willing to swear that I shot Armstrong.
1: Well, if you hadn't been so frightened, Fern, you would have noticed that Armstrong didn't bleed when he was shot. Neither did he stop breathing. Two phenomenal discrepancies.
0: I should say so. But somehow, when a gun goes off and a man falls over, you just take it for granted you shot him.
1: Yes. Well, am I right in taking it for granted that you're ready to go to work? We're way behind in our experiments.
0: Yes, sir. Gosh, Jim, I'll bet no one ever went through $1 million as fast as I did.
2: All characters, names, places, and plots used in the Avenger program are fictitious. Any similarity to persons living or dead is purely coincidental.
3: This is a thought. A thought. A thought. Remember, listen for another adventure of...
2: The Avenger.
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Once again, the keeper of the book has opened the ponderous door to the secret vault, wherein is kept the great sealed book, in which is recorded all the secrets and mysteries of mankind through the ages. Here are tales of every kind, tales of murder, of madness, of dark deeds, strange and terrible beyond all belief. Keeper of the book, I would know what tale we tell this time. Open the great book and let us read. Slowly, the great book opens. One by one, the keeper of the book turns the pages and stops. The strange story of a web of death woven by fate to trap three unsuspecting mortals in an evil design more terrible than the mind can conceive. A tale titled Desire.

0: Here is the tale, Design for Death, as it is written in the pages of the sealed book. Deep in the lonely solitude of the Maine woods, a young couple, Carl and Dora Evans, stand at the side of a narrow road, staring dazedly at the wreckage of their car in a deep gully beside the road, a wreck from which they have miraculously escaped unhurt.
1: Carl, I told you we shouldn't try to make the Canadian border by tonight. If you hadn't been driving so fast, you'd have been able to take that curve. Now what are we going to do? On foot here in the woods with sundown not more than a half hour away?
2: Dora, be quiet. I think I hear something. Listen.
1: Organ music.
2: Look, there's a path leading into the woods. There must be a house back in there someplace.
1: A house? Oh, yeah. Yes, I can see it now. And the trees. Carl, how strange.
2: Strange? You mean lucky. That's where we're going to stay tonight, Dora. Come on.
1: Carl, what do we tell them? The people that live in the house, I mean.
2: We'll tell them we're brother and sister on a vacation trip, that we accidentally wrecked our car. You act as if you'd sprained your ankle, and they'll have to put us up for the night. By morning, I'll have our next move figured out.
1: All right, Carl. Look how big the house is. Who in the world is supposed to live out here? So many miles from even a crossroads.
2: What do I know? A hermit, maybe. Here we are. Now, come on, take my arm. That's it. Limp. Good.
1: Wait, Carl. Listen to that music. That's no radio. That must be a real organ. Strange music.
2: All right, so it's a real organ. What of it? I'm going to knock. Remember, play up your sprained ankle big. We've got to get invited to spend the night here.
1: All right, Carl. Here comes someone.
3: Oh, good afternoon. I'm afraid I wasn't expecting any callers.
2: We've had an accident. My sister has been hurt. May I bring her inside?
3: Why, of course. Come in, by all means.
1: Thank you. Oh, my ankle.
3: Oh, I'm so sorry. Here, come this way, into the library. Can you make it?
1: Yes, I think so.
3: Sit down here. You'll feel much better.
2: It's very kind of you, sir, if you let my sister rest here for a few hours.
3: My dear sir, it's almost dark. You must both stay here until morning. I insist.
2: Why, thank you.
3: No, don't thank me. I lead a very lonely life, and I'm delighted to have some company. Truly delighted.
0: Introduced himself as Mordred Vance, a recluse whose health required him to reside there in the bracing atmosphere of the pine woods. When Vance told them that he lived there alone, without servants of any kind, Carl's eyes lit up with interest. Later, when Mordred Vance had shown them to their rooms and said goodnight, Carl lingered for a low-voiced conversation with Dora.
2: Well, Dora, how do you like it?
1: Like what, Carl?
2: The setup, this house, Vance, everything. If we had to have an accident, we couldn't have picked a better spot for it.
1: Carl, what scheme have you in mind now?
2: Listen, this guy, Vance, is a recluse. Hardly ever goes into town. He hasn't any radio, never reads the newspapers. That means there's practically no chance of his ever finding out we're running away from the police. So you and I are going to stay here as long as we can.
1: But will Vance want us here?
2: Oh, sure, he went for you in a big way. Okay, it'll be 2 or 3 days before you feel well enough to leave. And by then, he'll be hooked. We'll make him want us to stay. And look, baby, he must be rich. You saw the rugs and furniture.
1: Yes, and that big organ in the library. Must have cost thousands.
2: At least. Of course, he must be a bit of a crackpot to want to live here with no servants, but he's a nice, harmless one.
4: Maybe we'll be able to cash in on him.
0: That night, Carl slept well. In the morning, inwardly exulting at their luck, he helped Dora downstairs. As they descended, they heard their host once again playing the organ in his library.
1: What funny music he plays. Last night, that weird stuff. This morning, something sounds like church.
2: Yeah, he's a queer dog, but he'll be easy to handle. Now remember, he likes you, so play up to him.
1: Yes, I will.
3: morning, my dear Miss Evans and Mr. Evans. I hope you both slept well.
1: Wonderfully.
2: Like a top.
3: And the ankle. Oh, I see it still pains you.
1: Oh, it's much better this morning, Mr. Vance. Really, it is.
3: I'm glad of that. But you must be hungry. I fixed breakfast there on the serving wagon. Sit down and make yourselves at home.
2: Well, thanks. We will. Here, Dora, let me help you.
1: Thank you, Carl. Aren't you going to go on playing, Mr. Vance?
3: No. Truth is, I was just playing to put out of my mind the tragedy which happened last night. I drove to town for a few extra supplies.
1: A tragedy?
3: The wife of my grocer died very unexpectedly.
1: Oh.
3: I dropped in there to pay my bill, and after I'd paid it, she invited me to drink a glass of wine with her and her husband, as she always did. While we were sitting drinking and talking, she was seized by a heart attack and died inside a few minutes.
2: Oh, it must have been very upsetting.
3: Yes, the sight of death moves me deeply. Why should we talk about death on a beautiful day like this? There's something else I want to speak of, Mr. Evans. Your sister's ankle must receive rest. I'm going to insist that you stay with me several days until it's properly healed.
2: Well, that's very generous of you, Mr. Vance.
3: Generous? Not at all. You will be doing me the favor by giving me your company.
1: Well, when you put it that way, how can we say no, Mr. Vance?
3: Good. Then it's all settled. You're going to stay with me just as long as I can possibly keep you.

0: How did you like that, Dora?
1: That was lovely, Mr. Vance. You've never played like that before. So...
0: Romantically? I was playing like that because of you.
1: Because of me?
0: Of course. Listen to me, Dora. You've been here a week, and surely by now you must know I'm in love with you.
1: Yes, I guess I did know it.
0: I'm not a poor man, you know. I'll show you something. Come over here, Dora. Wait till I move this screen. There.
1: What? There's a safe behind it.
0: Yes. Now watch. I shall open it and you shall see. There. Now this cash box. Look, my dear.
1: What? It's full of money.
0: Yes. $50,000 in $100 bills. My emergency fund. Now, I'll put it away now. I just wanted to show you that I'm not penniless because, Dora, I want you to marry me.
1: Marry you? You must give me a little time to think about it, Mr. Vance.
0: Of course, my dear, by all means. Give me your answer tomorrow, but only remember, I'll not let you say no.

0: And now to continue the story as it is written in the sealed book. Not knowing that Dora is really Carl's wife, Mordred Vance, a rich recluse, asked Dora to marry him. Carl, for reasons of his own, was annoyed with Dora for not accepting Vance at once.
1: He showed you $50,000 and asked you to marry him, and you said you'd think it over.
2: But, Carl, I'm your wife just because he thinks I'm your sister.
1: I know. But don't you see, if he thought you were going to marry him, we could stay here indefinitely?
2: I didn't think of that.
1: So you're going down and tell him you've decided to... No, wait.
2: What is it, Carl?
1: I have a better idea. We need that $50,000. It would fix us up for life.
2: What are you getting at?
1: Listen, Dora. Not a soul knows we're here outside the three of us. If Vance were dead, no one would know we'd ever been here.
2: You mean kill him? Then take the money?
1: Yes, I do.
2: Oh, no, Carl. We've never killed anyone.
1: Don't be a sap. It'd be a cinch. Now we're going back downstairs. To put him off his guard, you're going to tell him you'll marry him. Then tonight, after he's asleep, I'll make sure he never wakes up.

0: obedient to Carl's instructions. Dora has told Margaret Vance that she will marry him. As Vance proposes a toast to their future happiness.
1: And now we'll drink a toast to... What's that?
2: There's someone at the front door.
1: But I'm not expecting anyone. Who in the world can it be?
3: Margaret! Margaret, where are you?
1: Justina!
3: Oh, here you are. Why didn't you come to the door?
1: I was just going to. I have guests.
3: Yes, so I see. And who are they?
1: Very dear friends of mine. Miss Evans, Mr. Evans, my sister Justina.
3: How do you do?
4: How do you do?
3: How do you do? Mordred, I'm surprised.
1: Surprised at what?
3: You know perfectly well.
1: But Justina...
3: Let's not argue before your guests.
1: No, of course not. Dora, Carl, will you excuse me? I haven't seen Justina in several months. We have some family matters to talk over.
3: Of course. We'll go on up to our rooms.
4: Yes, it's just about time to turn in anyway.
1: I'll see you in the morning. Good night, Dora.
3: Good night.
1: Good night, Carl.
4: Good night. Good night, Miss
3: Vance. Good night, Miss Vance. Well, so you've forgotten your promise, have you, Mordred?
1: What promise?
3: You know perfectly well the conditions on which the family agreed that you could live out here in the woods, Mordred. No visitors, no trips, complete isolation.
1: I think I should tell you, Justina, that Miss Evans has done me the honor to agree to marry me.
3: Oh, she has she? Well, I'll fix that.
1: Justina, you shall not interfere.
3: Mordred, if they don't leave the first thing in the morning, this whole arrangement is canceled. Much as the family will regret it. We'll have to see that you go to an asylum.
1: I'm perfectly well now, Justina. Just what brought you here anyway?
3: An impulse brought me. I suddenly got to wondering about you, and I drove up here to see how things were. Just in time, too, apparently.
1: I see. You just happened to drive up here. Very well, then. They shall go. I suppose you plan to stay all night.
3: Yes, I do. I'll stay until after they've gone.
1: Then you can have the front room. You look tired. Will you have a drink of wine with me before you go up?
3: Well, perhaps. A small glass, please.
1: Splendid. I know you have my interest at heart, Justina. So we'll drink to our continued friendship.
0: But as Margaret Vance went to fetch a bottle of wine, Dora and Carl were talking upstairs, for they had lingered outside the closed door of the library long enough to hear what passed between Mordred and his sister Justina.
2: She threatened to send him to an asylum. Carl, he's mentally unbalanced.
4: Yes, that would explain everything. He's living here in such isolation, seeing no one.
2: It's his family's way of keeping him out of trouble.
4: Well, he's probably perfectly harmless.
2: Well, anyway, we're going in the morning. And I'm glad it turned out this way.
4: Well, there's no point in staying any longer. Now that his sister has seen us, it would be too risky to try our little scheme. In the morning, we'll be on our way.
0: Relieved, Dora went to bed. Just as she fell asleep, she heard the sound of music from downstairs. Wild, strange music. She listened a moment, but she was used to hearing the organ play now, and it did not disturb her sleep. In the morning, when she and Carl descended, their host was again playing, as he had been the first morning after their arrival. Curious music, almost unearthly in quality. But he stopped as they entered the library.
5: Oh, good morning. I hope you slept well.
4: Yes, very well.
3: How is your sister this morning?
5: The truth is, my sister and I quarreled last night.
4: Quarreled?
5: We both have violent tempers, and, well, the argument brought on a heart attack, and my sister...
4: A heart attack?
5: Yes. Her heart has been weak for years. Before I could go for a doctor, she was gone.
2: Gone? You mean dead?
5: Yes, Dora. She died just after I got her upstairs to her room.
2: Oh, how horrible.
4: But what are you going to do?
5: Do? What is there to do?
4: I mean, you're going to call a doctor, notify the authorities.
5: No, I don't think I shall.
2: You mean you're going to do nothing?
5: Dora, my dear, listen to me. We must be married at once. We'll go away together. You, Carl, shall keep us company. When we're far away, then there'll be plenty of time for letting people know about Justina.
2: Oh, no, I couldn't. I've changed my mind. I can't marry you.
5: You've changed your mind.
4: Dora, be sensible.
2: No, I'm sorry, but I just can't. We're leaving today, Carl.
5: Why, Dora, I love you very much. I couldn't let you leave.
4: Of course we're not leaving.
5: Dora, dear, please. Wait at least until tomorrow before you make up your mind definitely. That's not much to ask, is it?
4: Of course it isn't. She'll think it over, at least until tomorrow.

0: Why, Carl? Why can't we go today? Why must we wait?
1: Dora, listen. I have a new plan. His sister is dead. Her heart attack was a stroke of luck for us. Now we can go ahead as we planned.
0: You mean...
1: Yes, we'll arrange it to look like a suicide. When their bodies are found, the authorities will think he killed himself in grief.
0: Oh, I don't like it.
1: It'll work perfectly, I tell you. And we need that money.
0: Something will go wrong, I know it.
1: Nothing can go wrong. Now, here's how we'll work it. I have my gun.
0: Carl, listen.
1: What is it?
0: He's playing that awful music
1: again. No one of it.
0: It frightens me. I don't know why. It's just so strange.
1: Oh, forget about it. Now, just before...

0: And now to continue the story as it is written in the sealed book. In spite of Dora's forebodings, Carl is going ahead with his plan for murdering Mordred Vance and getting his money. Just as it was getting dusk that evening, Carl and Dora entered the library to find Vance sitting in his easy chair with a decanter of wine and glasses beside him.
1: Oh, there you are. I was just wondering what happened to you.
2: We were just down for a little stroll.
1: Then you must be tired. Here, let me pour you both some wine.
3: I don't think I want any.
1: Of course you do. Here you are.
2: In a moment. There's something I want to talk about first.
1: Oh, indeed? What is it, Carl?
2: That's...
3: He's dead.
2: Yes, and it couldn't have been neater either. Now I'll clean my fingerprints off the gun. Then I'll put his fingerprints on it like this. And with the gun on the floor here beside the chair and his hand dangling over the chair arm, it's a perfect case of suicide.
3: Please hurry, Carl. I want to get out of here.
2: Yes, yes, of course. We can use that wine now. You need a drink, and so do I.
3: Yes, yes, I do. Thanks.
2: That helps. But now let's get that safe open. Over here behind the screen, is it?
3: Yes, that's it.
2: Yes, here it is. I hope you were smart enough to notice the combination when he opened it for you.
3: Yes, I did. I'll open it. There.
2: Good. Now, let's see what we've got.
3: The money was in that cash box.
2: Right. There we are. Did you ever see a prettier sight?
3: Just take the money and go, please, Carl.
2: Don't be in such a hurry. Let's see what's in this other box. That's funny.
3: What's in it?
2: Just a bunch of old newspaper clippings. Some of them are so old, they've turned yellow. Good heavens.
3: What is it, Carl?
2: They're all clippings about murders.
3: Oh, what does it matter, Carl? I really don't feel well. Can't we go now?
2: Just a moment. Look at this headline.
3: Local organist sought for murder.
2: Santa Barbara, California, June 17th, 1935. Maxwell Vanning, organist, is being hunted by local authorities following the death of a choir singer from apparent heart failure. The police, becoming suspicious, searched Vanning's apartment and have found a bottle of rare poison whose symptoms duplicate those of heart failure.
3: What does that mean, Carl?
2: I don't know. Here are eight more clippings covering a period of about 10 years. Every one about a murder by apparent heart failure. And every one committed by an organist whose initials were MV.
3: Mordred Vance!
2: That's the only possible explanation. He was a homicidal maniac. Why, Dora, we've been here for more than a week. He might have killed us, too.
3: He was going to, Carl. He was going to. I know it. Didn't you hear that music he was playing this afternoon?
2: What about it?
3: The first evening we came here, he was playing it. And that night he went to town, and you remember he said that while he was in town, his grocer's wife had a glass of wine with him and died of heart failure.
2: Yes, you're right. He killed her.
3: And then last night, after his sister arrived, he was playing that music again. And this morning, his sister was dead of heart failure.
2: Yes, and several of these clippings mention weird organ music heard before the bodies were discovered.
3: Of course. And this afternoon, he was playing that same music again. That means he was planning to kill us. Us, Carl, because we were going away.
2: You're right. Let's get out of here quick.
3: Carl, I feel sick.
2: Well, it's because you're upset. Come on, the fresh air will fix you up fine.
3: No, I can't move.
2: Well, here, I'll help. Something is wrong with me. Are you hot?
3: We've been poisoned.
2: No, that's not possible.
3: It is. The wine. The wine he tried to get us to drink just before you killed him.
2: But we refused.
3: Yes, but we drank it afterward.
2: Oh, yes, we did.
3: And it was poisoned, Carl. Don't you see? That's how he planned to kill it. And he's done it. He's done it.
2: That's funny. We planned to kill him, and he planned to kill us. And we both succeeded.
0: And that is the story of the strange and incredible web woven by fate, as the tale is written here in the sealed book. Two murderers, each seeking a victim, met, and so brought about each other's downfall. Twisted indeed are the strands of fate in which destiny entangles mere mortals.

And now, keeper of the book, before you close the great volume, show us the tale we tell next time. This one, yes, a tale of two men who tried to drive an old woman insane by turning themselves into ghosts while they were still alive. And of the strange and terrible success that crowned their efforts, the tale is called The Ghost Makers.

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0: Tonight, Lights Out presents another psychological drama, a play in which the principal part is taken not by the character himself, but his thoughts. The voice you are about to hear is that of the thoughts of one Darrell Hall, accused murderer, sitting in a courtroom awaiting the return of a jury, which is to decide whether he is to live or die. And as he waits, the thoughts in his mind seethe and swirl.
1: Seethe and swirl. Seethe and swirl.
2: Not guilty.
1: Guilty.
2: Not guilty. Guilty. Father in heaven, why don't I stop thinking those words? Words those jurymen are saying.
3: He's guilty.
2: He's not guilty.
4: He's guilty.
2: Not guilty.
5: Guilty.
2: Not guilty.
5: Guilty.
2: Not guilty. No, no, I've got to stop thinking of what's going on in that room. The jurymen. I've got to stop thinking of them. I've got to keep my head clear. I've got to figure things out. When did all this start? Yes, I remember. That night, Wayne and I were sitting in my room, talking about dreams. I remember he said...
6: Oh, come on, Darrell. Don't expect me to believe that one.
2: Well, I'm certainly telling you the truth.
6: A fellow with your imagination wasting his time teaching biology to a bunch of co-ed nitwits. No, sir, you should be writing fiction.
2: I assure you, my dear Wayne, I've told you the truth.
6: You're really serious?
2: Of course I am.
6: You actually mean that in all your life you've never had a dream?
2: Never.
6: Not even when you were a child?
2: To my knowledge, I've never had a dream in all my life.
6: Well, how do you like that?
2: I like it very well. I close my eyes, oblivion, and then I wake up. No nightmare hangovers for me, thank you.
6: Now, wait a minute, Darrell. Let me get this straight. You mean you've never even had a dream after, eating a Welsh rarebit at midnight or surrounding a dozen green apples or anything like that?
2: Believe me, Wade. I've never had a dream of any shape, form, or description in all my life. A dream to me is just a word. Something that happens to other people, but not to me.
6: But everyone must dream.
2: Well, perhaps. But it just so happens that my subconscious doesn't work that way. I tell you again, I have never dreamt.
6: Well, what do you know about that? Just unbelievable, I tell you. Unbelievable.
2: Yes, that's what he said. Unbelievable. It was unbelievable that I'd never dreamt. Then after a while, he went away and left me there. It was early evening. But I remember that somehow, strangely, I was very tired. I sat down in the easy chair. Oh, I was so tired. I closed my eyes. I slept. And then it happened. A strange murmuring in my head. Yes. That's how it started. A murmuring as if in warning. And then in the darkness around me, strange faces lifting and falling. White faces. Faces without hope. Their eyes full of horror. Their white, bloodless lips pleading wordlessly in a way that made the heart in me cry out in pity. And suddenly... I knew I was asleep and dreaming. Yes, dreaming for the first time in my life. And these faces I was seeing were things out of a dream. And even as I knew that, the dream was gone. Blackness. And yet I knew that I was still asleep. And I had a terrible feeling of foreboding, of a horror to come in that dream. What? How? I didn't know. Well, I wanted to stop sleeping. I wanted to open my eyes quickly before. And then I saw her moving slowly toward me out of the darkness that was my dream. At first, a white wraith-like thing. And then I saw it was a woman. Yes, the body of a woman, but the face. Father in heaven, that face. Gross, unclean, thick, bestial brows, wrinkles of venery, the lecherous writhing of thin crimson lips that lifted from teeth, bright and pointed, and flecked with blood. Yes, a glorious body, and a face from hell. closer to me. And then she spoke one word.
3: Kill.
2: Yes, that's what she said. Kill. And as she said it, she moved closer. Her hands went out, her eyes. In my dream, I screamed. I awoke. I remember just at that second, the clock on the mantel began striking. 5, 6, 7. Thankfully, I counted each chime, since the hearing of it meant that I was awake, awake out of the horror of that dream. When the clock had stopped chiming, I sat there. My one thought was, if this be dreaming, let me never dream again. I heard a sound. What was that? I sat still, afraid to move. And then I laughed. It was my own heart. My own heart still pounding with fright at what I'd seen in my first dream. Oh, why do I sit here thinking of what has been? The jury in there. They've got to hang me.
3: Free him.
2: They've got to hang me.
3: Guilty.
2: Hang him. Free him. No, I mustn't think of that. Better to keep my thoughts on how it all started. Better to figure things out. Where was I? Ah, yes. Sitting there, listening to the beating of my heart, thinking of the horror of that dream. And then, suddenly, a strange, wordless murmur I had heard in my dream was whispering in my head again. Quickly as it began, it was gone. How could this be? I was awake, awake. This was no dream. Then why had I heard that wordless entreaty? That same sound that had come from those miserable white faces that had floated before me while I slept. Why? Why? I heard it. Sound behind me. Who? Why, yes, my friend Wayne. Must be he. Come back into the room, standing behind my chair, thinking I was asleep. I turned round and said, Wayne, is that you? Yes. I screamed so loudly there was blood in my throat. For it was she again. That woman. That woman out of my dream. But this wasn't a dream. She was standing there, I tell you. She was standing there close to me, looking at me. And those lips out of hell had said that one word.
3: Ew.
2: I jumped to my feet. No one in the room. No one, I tell you. I remember standing there, my head reeling. Who was she? Where did she come from? But there was no one in the room. Had there been anyone there? I didn't sleep that night. But by morning, yes, by morning, I had it all figured out. 2 dreams. That's what it had been. And the second had been more vivid than the first. Why, of course. I'd never dreamed before. So, of course, my first dreams would seem reality. How easy it was to quiet the unrest in my mind. Easy to make oneself believe what one wants to believe. And yet, some measure of uncertainty remained with me. And Mary saw it in my face when I had dinner with her that night.
4: Daryl, do you mind if I ask you something?
2: Why, what a question. Of course not.
4: Is there something wrong?
2: What do you mean with the dinner? Well, you know, this is my favorite restaurant.
4: With you, dear. Has something gone wrong at the university?
2: Why do you ask that?
4: The worry in your eyes.
2: Oh.
4: What is it, dear?
2: Oh, it's nothing. It's nothing important.
4: You changed your mind about loving me?
2: Mary.
4: Then tell me what it is, please.
2: All right. It's really nothing to concern yourself over. Just a dream.
4: Dream? Daryl, you dreamt.
2: Yes, last night.
4: How marvelous. Now you're normal even when you sleep.
2: That's right, isn't it? I'm back to normal, see if I'm not.
4: And here I thought from the expression on your face that it was something really important.
2: Funny, isn't it?
4: And I suppose in your first dream you dreamt of a glorious, seductive woman.
2: No, Mary.
4: Ah, did you have a nightmare?
2: If you don't mind, let's not talk about it anymore. Shall we have our dessert now? Now, I suggest the hot green apple pie with cheese.
4: Daryl, was it as bad as all that?
2: Horrible.
4: Oh, that's cruel. Your very first dream, an unhappy one. Oh, well, I'm sure that if you dream again, you've more interesting times ahead. Oh, Daryl, look at the time. 7:01, and we promised the Armstrongs we'd pick them up at 7:15. Daryl, what is it? Your face.
2: Do you hear it?
4: Hear what?
2: You do hear it, don't you? The voices.
4: Voices? Daryl, what are you talking about? Well, the people in this restaurant are most well behaved.
2: Gone. Just the way it was before.
4: Daryl, please, if this is a joke, please tell it to me. Daryl, what is it? What are you staring at? What's behind my chair? What's there, Daryl? Tell me what you see. Daryl, the table. Why did you throw over the table? Daryl, what is it? What is it? Why did you scream like that? What's the matter with you, Daryl?
2: Yes, she wanted to know why I had done it. Screamed, thrown over the table. They all wanted to know. But how could I tell them of her, standing behind Mary's chair, that thing of degradation, and those lips saying, kill. I went home. Mary thought I was overworked.
4: Oh, no, darling, you've been working so hard. Go home and rest, dear. That's all you need, rest.
2: Rest, rest. What good was rest? I had to reason things out. All my life I'd lived with reason, and now this horror. I had to know all about it. Now, I was certain it was no dream. What I had seen there in the restaurant had been no thing of sleep. Hallucination. Yes, that was it. I had been working hard. Too much work was the answer, and rest would cure that. Yes, indeed. And so I rested through the next day. It was quite dark when I awoke. The phone rang. It was Mary calling to find out how I felt.
7: Are you sure you're all right, Daryl?
2: Why, yes, Mary, yes. I'm fine, thank you.
7: You sound all right.
2: Your advice was good, dear. Apparently rest was just what I needed.
7: Then go along back to bed. I'll talk to you tomorrow.
2: All right, dearest. Thanks for calling.
7: Goodbye, Daryl. Sleep well tonight.
2: I hung up the receiver. And then the clock on the mantel behind me began striking. Always at 7. Always at 7. Always at 7. Yes, that was true. Each time it had been 7 when it had happened. And then, with the last chime of the clock, I realized it was 7 again. 7. Would I see her again? I stood there, back against the wall, waiting. So quiet, I could hear the clock ticking away the seconds. Would it happen again, this hallucination of mine? I waited. I heard no pitiful murmur of voices. Just quiet. So dark in the room, I could see the shadowy emptiness of a chair near the other wall. And then the chair was no longer empty. There was someone in it. I said, who's there? Answer me, who's there? No answer. A strange darkness in the room. Deeper and deeper, I could see nothing. And then, two swirling pools of flame led right, closer and closer. I stood there. I couldn't move. A rumbling began in my brain. Fear, I tell you. Fear tearing at my brain louder and louder while those red circles of light came closer and closer. Father in heaven, what was it? Ah! And then I knew. It was her eyes. Her eyes burning close into mine, into the brain of me, pounding one thought into me.
4: Kill.
8: Why did she say that? Why? Kill whom? Why should I kill? Why should I kill? If I had known then.
2: The jury. They're coming back. The verdict. What? No, not yet. Stare out. Oh, they've got to find me guilty. I've got to hang. I've got to. If I live. Oh, but I mustn't think of that. I must think of what happened. Where was I? Ah, yes. That woman.

the stroke of seven. First, that wailing dirge of those lost souls. And then her writhing lips.

0: kill, kill.
1: Father in heaven, the words began pounding in my head so that even when she wasn't there, I heard them. I hid in my room. I didn't go out. People would see this madness that had come over me. I went nowhere. And soon I knew that they were talking of me.
2: I tell you, I don't know what's come over, Daryl. Hides in his rooms, won't even talk to me. Something's wrong, Daryl.
1: Mary.
3: Please, Earl, you've got to let me see you. This talking over the phone, oh, darling, what's wrong? What's wrong?
1: And night after night, the horror of... And the greater horror...

0: please let me see you, talk to you. Come over to my house tonight. Oh, please, dear. Oh, perhaps I can help you. Please, darling, please.
1: I didn't want to go, but I went that night. Perhaps she could help. Yes. Help me understand the madness of those wailing voices and drifting white faces. Understand the horror of that woman and that maddening world. Mary, so understanding, so gentle, she could help me clear my head of the madness.
0: Oh, Daryl, you're here at last.
1: Mary, help me. You will help me.
0: Oh, Daryl, your face so white.
1: Oh, I...
0: Don't talk yet. Sit here and rest.
1: I'm sane, Mary. Believe me, I'm sane.
0: Of course, dearest. Of course you are.
1: That madness outside of me. Those white, drifting faces moaning at me.
0: Rest, darling.
1: And that woman out of hell.
0: Woman?
1: Her eyes and lips telling me to... The time. The time. What time is it?
0: It's 7. Daryl, what is it?
1: I've lost track. I've got to get out of here.
0: Daryl, don't. Wait. Don't go.
1: Too late.
0: Daryl, what is it?
1: Too late.
0: Late.
1: You hear them, don't you, Mary?
0: I'll go call a doctor.
1: Listen to them. Their voices are so loud tonight. Listen, Mary.
0: Daryl, don't. There's no one here.
1: You hear them. You must hear them. What are they saying? Louder and louder, trying to tell me something. What are you saying to you out there? What are you getting at?
0: Daryl, stop!
1: They're gone. Faces, voices, gone. Now she'll be here.
0: Oh, Daryl, please, you're right, make me... myself on the campus of the school, before the very building in which a class was waiting for my lecture. I went in. I walked up on the platform,

down into their faces, has said to them, "Ladies and gentlemen, my lecture for today will be on the subject of the selective factor in the evolutionary..." I stopped. A murmur in the air. Those voices again. But it was broad daylight. I'd never heard those voices in daylight before. What did they want of me? What were they saying? There was a strangeness in their pitiful voices. Yes, like a dirge of tears and sorrow for someone. For me, yes, for me. And then

for waving a dirge over me. I was hers. Hers forever. I turned and ran out of there like a madman. Ran, ran, and as I ran, those voices of the damned were talking to me.

0: Comrades, for those who murdered.
1: All eternity.
0: I covered with my ears, with my hands, I ran. No use, I had them, I had them.
2: Only one hope for you, man, one hope.
3: Expiate your crime on the gallows.
4: Pay for what you have done.
1: On the gallows, and you shall have
2: one hope.
0: So that was it. My one hope. If I paid Cesari for my crime, she would fail. I would be free of her, that thing, that essence of evil. That siren who called men to murder so that their souls would be slaves to her for all eternity. Yes, yes, I'd pay for my crime. I ran on, back to Mary's house. Yes, I'd pay him gladly with my life to have the peace of the rest of oblivion. I went back into the house. Yes, Mary was lying there, cold. I lifted her. Those same hands that had crushed the life out of her lifted her and carried her out into the sun. My eyes were so filled with tears that I could hardly see where I walked. People began milling about me.
5: He's got a woman in his arms.
6: She must have fainted.
7: No, look,
5: she's
7: dead.
5: What? What? Who killed her? Huh? Oh, hey, mister. Hey, mister, who killed her?
0: I did.
5: Who killed her?
0: I killed her. With my own hands, I killed her. And please, I want to die for her.
8: And then the trial. My friends, they wanted to save me. Clever eternities, sanity commissions, and twists of the law. But I wanted to die. I tell you, I had to die. If they set me free, if I lived and died as most men die the death they call a natural one, then she would have me. No, no! I want to hang by the neck until dead. I want that noose around my neck, the trap beneath my feet, the jailer pulled the switch. My feet dancing in air. The noose strangling me as my hands strangle Mary. Pay for my crime and I'll be free. Free of that horror with the writhing lips and blood-stained teeth.
5: All in the court. All in the court.
0: The jury. They're coming in. Guilty. They've got to find me.
9: Gentlemen of the jury, have you reached a verdict?
2: We have, Your Honor.
9: The clerk of the court will read the verdict, please.
10: See the jury. Find the defendant guilty of murder in the first degree.
2: Guilty. Guilty. You hear that, you thing out of hell? Guilty. Hang me for the next that I said. I'll be free of you. I'll have peace. You failed, you beast, you. I'll see to my crime, you. You never can.
11: Stand back, everybody.
7: Doctor, right this way, doctor.
5: Ambulance,
12: stand back, please. It's no use. This man is dead. Heart attack.
0: Holy. Would you take a look at his face?
13: Yeah. As if he was looking at the devil himself.

Ladies and gentlemen, you have just heard the first play in a special series commemorating the fourth anniversary of Lights Out and starring Boris Karloff. Next week, Mr. Karloff will appear in another new air drama by Arch Oboler, a play suggested by the Sibelius musical composition, Walt Triest. It is a story of death and a revenge beyond death. Listen to Lights Out with Boris Karloff.

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1: A while ago, we explained to you veterans and to your families how important it is for patients in Veterans Administration tuberculosis hospitals to cooperate with the doctors. Now, you see, if a tuberculosis patient insists on leaving the hospital prematurely against the advice of his doctor, well, that's his right. But you can see how dangerous this could be. Danger to the patient himself, in that he drags out his illness, makes his own recovery more difficult. Danger that he may expose to serious infection those he loves best, his family at home. Now, therein lies a great responsibility for tuberculosis patients and for their families. Following the doctor's advice may be hard, but it's sure to be wise. Remember, your doctor wants you to get well just as soon as possible. He's doing his part conscientiously. Do yours. Accept his professional advice. Stay in the hospital until your VA doctor tells you that you're well enough to go home.

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0: 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Quiet, Please for today is called Tap the Heat, Bogdan.
1: I'm Bogdan, and I can lick any man in the house. I'm Bogdan Petrovich, that's my name, and I'm from Sinagora, and I can lick any man in the house, especially Irishers. In Sinagora, we lick them all. Irishers, Austrians, everybody. We don't kid around in Sinagora. You remember a town in Sinagora called Sarajevo? It's my hometown, Sarajevo. And when I'm a little kid, I go to school with Gavrilo. Gavrilo Princip. I thought everybody know who is little Gavrilo Princip with the glasses and the bombs. Huh? Why he blowed up that arch to find a check Ferdinand in Sarajevo right away to have the big war. We don't like people in Sinagora. We don't like nobody, see? And I don't like you. What you say? What means Sinagora? It means Black Mountain. That's the kind of mountains we got in Sinagora. Big, black, mean mountains. Houses hang on side of Black Mountains. Goats climb around. Got brigands hiding mountains. Cut people's heads off. Wear two big guns and belt. Got knife that long. You don't monkey around in Sinagora. What them fellows laughing about? They laugh at Bogdan.
2: Hey, you fellas, you cut out that laugh and I break your head. You hear me, Bogdan? You be quiet.
1: Yeah, that's better. What you drinking? Beer. Beer's for babies. Bring me Slivovitz. Bring me a bottle of Slivovitz. That's better. Yeah. You drink some Slivovitz. I'll make you joke. I have to be a man to drink Slivovitz. Look at it. See? That's how to drink Slivovitz, boy. Sure, I'm strong man. Have to be strong man. Come from Sinagora and drink Slivovitz. Make steel. Kill people. Yeah? Sure, I make steel. Sure, I kill people. I'm a man. And I hate Irish fellows. Huh? Sure, I tell you why. On account of this fellow Manus O'Dwyer. You don't know Manus O'Dwyer. Manus O'Dwyer dead. Manus O'Dwyer awful dead. And you know who make him dead. He not ever gonna say some more tap the heat, Bogdan. He always say you, Bogdan, you bad word. You tap the heat. He say you big bad word, Bohunk. You tap the heat. He not ever gonna call me Bohunk no more, not from where he is. Not sir, not me. You see this? You know what that is? That man is good.
2: Hey, stop the music!
1: Yeah, that's better. Sure, that man is so dry. That piece still, that man is so dry. Tell me, look nice. Sure, you buy me some more cigarettes. I tell you all about man is so dry. Then how he turned into a little piece steel. That's the boy I like, Slivovitz. First, I have to tell you about Maya Wieczorek. Maya Wieczorek is a Polish girl from Chemish. Her folks live down four blocks the other side, Commercial Avenue. Her father's name is Kazimir. He got one leg shot off in war in 1916. Her mother's dead. Maya's got blonde hair. Maya's got bluest eyes I ever see. Maya's young and got mouth like ripe sherry. Then she got littlest feet in South Chicago. Now you know what? I think one time Maya Wieczorek is in love with me. I think so, I just guess. But yeah, fuck, am I in love with Maya Wieczorek? I say, Maya, you're married to me.
3: Yeah. I'm not going to marry you, big fellow, you.
1: I say, why not marry to me, Maya?
3: Yes, I'm going to marry speaking man better English than you. You think I want to be married to Big Bomb, Nick Steele, and drink slivers all the time?
1: Then I say, I learned good English, Maya. I learned say, now is the time for all good men to come to the aid of their party. Just like on State Street, Maya.
3: I'm not going to marry big ugly man that always talks how he kills people all the time.
1: And I say, Maya, I only kill 4 people. And that is back in Senegora. I forgot their names all, but Ivan Klimovich. And if you say so, I don't kill nobody here, Maya, with your heck.
3: I think you are no good big bomb, Bogdan.
1: Hey, you know what? She keeps me on my face. That Maya Vichorek. As I love. Clearly, I didn't keep my promise I make to Maya Vichorek. I just killed one man, though. Mine is old wife. I never see Irish here before. I think he's some kind foreigner. He talk funny. I don't like him, but he don't care. He laugh all the time. Sometimes he sings songs. He sing pretty good. I go down to Maria's house this night. I stand outside and listen when I hear something through the window. You know what I hear through the window? I hear Maria's old wife.
4: Come on. Give us a kiss, Maria. You'll never miss one.
3: No, manners. I don't give kisses.
4: Well, don't you ever give kisses to that big lard-headed bohong boyfriend of yours, then?
3: What lard-headed boyfriend I got?
4: That big left-footed Bogdan. The one on the electric furnace.
1: I top the heat better like nobody. I top the heat.
3: Don't talk like that, manners.
4: Well, you don't love him, do you now, Alana?
3: What's Alana, manners?
4: That is a term of endearment. Frequently indulged in by the people of Erin, my dear. And they're speaking to the woman they love.
3: Alana.
4: Aye, Alana. Also Akushla McCree.
3: And what's Akushla McCree?
4: Pulse in the heart, Alana. It is only used in conversation when one's speaking to the woman he loves.
3: Do you love me, Nana?
4: And why else would I be asking you for a kiss then?
3: Oh, don't you ask all girls for a kiss, Nana?
4: That I do not. Only them I love. Do you give us a kiss then?
3: I'm afraid to, Mama.
4: Afraid? And what are you afraid of, will you tell me?
3: Bogdan.
4: Why, I'll take that big ham-handed steel pusher and I'll twist his square head off of my little finger and I'll throw it in his face.
1: Whose face you gonna throw my head at? You leave my girl alone, you Irish, or I'll bust you off a little square pieces. That's what I said while I was climbing through the window. Huh? He don't throw my head in my face, but he give me 2 black eyes. He pretty near pulled my ears off my head. And you know what? That Maya, she laughed. She laughed at Bogdan. So that's why I make up my mind I'm gonna kill Manisa Dwyer. Nobody laughs at Bogdan.
5: Steel is made of iron to which is added other ingredients. Carbon is the essential ingredient and is added to the iron ore during the melting process. The mass of molten metal in the furnace is called a heat, and the process of pouring the mass from the furnace into the fire clay lined ladles is called tapping the heat.
1: I don't work no more in the steel foundry. I quit. I used to work in the steel foundry over in Hammond. I quit. I don't want to work no more. Mama said, why are you not there anymore? So why I work? Mama said, why are you dead? Ain't you, Mama? Sure. It's all it left of big, strong Mama said, why? Little stealing, that weigh maybe 2 pounds. You see, they don't have open hot furnaces anymore in steel foundry where I work. Got big electric furnace. Not have to have so many men when you got electric furnace, I guess. Or something, I don't know. Lots of people don't like electric furnace, but I like pretty good. I like progress. That's the word. Sure. Me, Bogdan, I like this progress. Manito Dwyer, he is kind of Ruchnik. woman. He's tell everybody what he's gonna do. He fires people all the time and hire more. But he leave me alone in Pondre. He big, strong Irish fella, but he not big and strong like Bogdan when Bogdan is at work. Bogdan got too many things to hit with. Billet steel, hunks limestone, scoop shovel, big long steel rod with hook on it. Plenty things to make Bogdan stronger than Manus in Pondre. So he leave me alone pretty much. Just holler, Bogdan, when you gonna top heat? And I top him when he's ready, see? That's my job. Bogdan top heat. He's laugh all time, this Manus of Wild. When he's not singing about dark mountains and roses, he sing pretty good. Me? Yeah, I don't sing much. I work, I drink, I fight. That's enough. But I'm not satisfied my job. I want a better job. I talk one day to Manus Supplier. I say, Manus, you mad on me?
4: I won't even mad at you, Bogdan. I hammered your face into a pulp, and I'm just the boy that could do it again. So why should I be mad at you?
1: I thought you was mad on me.
4: When I get mad at you, Bogdan, you'll feel the weight of me fist on your nose. That's the way you'll know. What do you want, then?
1: I don't want to talk to heat no more.
4: Would you like to be vice president in charge of, maybe? Or would you like to be private secretary, maybe, and run a typewriter like?
1: I can't run no typewriter.
4: Maybe you'd like to go into the paymaster's office and count the shillings for us.
1: I don't want to be no monkey in office.
4: Well, where do you want to be a monkey then, Bogdan? Maybe you'd rather be a chimpanzee or a gorilla.
1: Yeah.
4: Maybe I could get you to the zoo and shy. You'd be a very neat orangutan if you had a tail.
1: Not no monkey.
4: Yes, you are a monkey, Bogdan. I made a monkey out of you the other night with your girl.
1: I want to run electric crane.
4: You do?
1: I can run electric crane.
4: Listen, Betty McDonough, that runs the train on the day shift, was 31 years learning how to run it, I'll have you know. And Margaret Pemberton, that's on the night shift, he was 12 years just getting to be an apprentice.
1: I don't know how to run an electric crane.
4: Not on my floor you'll run no electric crane, me boy. Galloping up and down over men's heads with a ladle full of white hot running steel and splashing it all over us all.
1: I can run an electric crane.
4: Get back to your job, Bogdan Ishkowitz, or whatever your bohunk name is, and don't be bothering me with your ambitions and such. Go on now. I'll go tap a heat, Bogdan. Go away, I'm busy.
1: Nobody gonna talk that way to Bogdan Petrovich, you know that. You did find that out, didn't you, Manus O'Dwyer? Look at Manus. Manus just old ingot steel. Just special heat or white hot and big tea kettle, just iron, carbon, limestone, vanadium, and man. That's all he is. Manus O'Dwyer to hit me on the eye and take away my girl Maria Vachodik and not let me run electric crane. Better not monkey with Bogdan.
5: The electric furnace is differentiated from the open hearth furnace for melting steel, is shaped much like a giant tea kettle. 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
3: I don't want to see you never no more, Bogdan.
1: What are you, Maria Vachodik? Bogdan not good enough for you?
3: Bogdan just too bad man for me. Bogdan never gets to be foreman. Bogdan never gets to be nothing. You think I want to be married to poor Rocknick all your life?
1: You don't love me no more, Maya.
3: I never said I love you, never.
1: You said yes. You give me keys.
3: What's a kiss?
1: You can kiss his other fellas, huh?
3: I kiss everybody I want to.
1: You kiss that Manus O'Dwyer.
3: Tell none your business I kiss Manus O'Dwyer.
1: It's my business.
3: Why is your business if I kiss Manus O'Dwyer?
1: Because if you kiss him, I bet I kill him.
3: Ha, you kill him. Shut
1: up. I swear, my God.
3: What's the difference if I swear? You make me mad, you make me laugh.
1: Well, don't say chocolate.
3: I say chocolate every time I want.
1: May I love you.
3: Bogdan, I don't love you.
1: You think you're going to marry this man?
3: Yeah, I'm going to marry him.
1: You're going to be a widow.
3: You do that, I'm going to call the policeman. He's going to hang you. Oh, I'm not afraid, though. You try hurt Manus, he give you some more black eyes. That's what he do.
1: My,
6: Please love me.
3: Yes, I love Manu.
6: Say, Manu. I kill him.
3: You better sneak up and when he's not looking when you try to kill him. It's the only way you can do it. He's gonna break you in two pieces with her.
6: If you're not gonna marry to me, you're not gonna marry to that Manu's old wife. He wait and see you. You widow, you.
5: The temperature of molten steel ranges from 3,000 to 4,000 degrees Fahrenheit, in which condition it flows like water. Organic matter brought into contact with molten steel simply vanishes in a brief burst of flame and is absorbed into the metal itself.
2: That made me love Mary, the rose of the Tully.
3: Oh, Mama, you seem so sweet.
4: It's a song of my own country, I put you on my feet. And it makes me homesick for the darkling mountains above the evening waters.
3: Dark mountains? And islands? Black mountains?
4: Sure. There's mountains and hills of any kind you can put your mind to. Mostly green when there's sun and rain. Gray in the twilight. And when the shadows of the night fall on Tralee, the mountains are sure enough black.
3: Black mountains. Mountains of death, man.
4: Ah, no. Mountains of beauty and... What's the matter, darling?
3: The black mountains. Bogdan tells of the black mountains in his country, too, in Senegora.
4: Oh, forget Bogdan.
3: He hates you, man.
4: Well, what could he do to me, then?
3: Man, when Bogdan taps the wind.
4: Yes.
3: What do you do?
4: Well, I stand not too close and watch.
3: Does he stand close?
4: Oh, he's not an easily frightened man. He stands close. It's Bogdan that digs out the fire clay plug in the furnace spot so that the hot steel can pour out. And that's not a job for a man who's afraid.
3: Tell me what it is like, Manu.
4: Well, the great gears grind and the big furnace tips up and the gas flames are licking away at the ladle down in the
3: stove. And how hot is it?
4: With the temperature of the steel, of course, two or 3,000 degrees.
3: Mm-hmm.
4: Now, Bogdan stands with a kind of a pick at the spout of the kettle, and he picks away at the hardened clay, and soon enough the little red nose of the first flow breaks through. Then there's a roar, and the white-hot steel pours down into the ladle.
3: Oh,
4: and the sparks leap up into the air from the surface of the liquid steel, and they fly about and burn holes in the men's clothing. Ah, there's the smell of burned earth and hot steel, and men stand fascinated each time it happens. For it's like a glimpse into the mouth of hell. And no man ever tires of it.
3: And are they afraid, these men? Bogdan.
4: Yeah, Bogdan's not afraid.
3: What if a man falls into the steel?
4: That doesn't happen.
3: Never?
4: Well, once in a great, great while.
3: And what happens then?
4: He's never seen it. But they say there's a flash of yellow flame and never the sound of a man's crying out and he's gone. Then his people take a little dab of the steel in which he died. And that they take and hold the funeral services over the steel. Or for the man who's part of it.
3: Oh, no.
4: Oh, now, let's talk of things more pleasant. Shall I sing you the words of
3: Hallelujah? And what do they do with the rest of the steel?
4: Well, it's buried, too, for a man who's part of it. And there's no telling what would happen if the steel were to be used. Now, shall I sing again, Alan?
6: I don't feel good. Bring me more bottles, Slivovitz. Bring beer for my city friend here. Hurry up! He ought to drink Slivovitz. It's for men. Men like Bogdan. That man is so dry. He married Maria Bajarek. That is Slivovitz. Yeah, that's better. Da-da-da, he married Maria Vyacharek, and now Maria Vyacharek is a widow. Just the same like Bogdan says she's going to be. She widow. And out in the cemetery, his coffin with only a little piece of steel inside it. Little piece of steel like this little piece of steel. And inside little piece of steel, it's... Listen, you hear something?
2: Shut up, you everybody!
6: You don't hear? Put your ear down by the little steel you got there. You still don't hear? Why, man has seen him. Man has a wire. hear him just as plain from inside, little Stealing. Sure, I hear him lots of times. Don't scare me. I sing right along with him. See? Gazing above the dark water, 'twas there I met Mary, the Rose of Tralee. We sing pretty good together, Mother to me. Mother said I couldn't hear them. Maya said I couldn't hear them. But Maya's the widow. Poor Maya Vachodic. And Manus, how you like, Manus? You don't monkey around with Bogdan. Bogdan, pretty smart guy. And he don't like nobody. Bogdan don't even like Maya Vachodic no more. That don't even like me.
5: Manus O'Dwyer, 33, a foreman in the number one foundry, was instantly killed today when he fell into a 15-ton ladle full of molten steel. The only witness to the tragedy was Bogdan Petrovich, a laborer who lost three fingers of his left hand.
6: The fingers I pushed into it with my left hand. I bumped my hand against the edge of the ladle. It was hot. Not so hot like the steel that was blowing into it from the big tea kettle, though. Not so odd like where Manus O'Dwyer. We top the heat. The big fat river of steel that comes out the spouty splash down. You listen, you hear only the gears making noises while they tip the kettle up higher to get all the steam. You hear whistles while crane is scooting down above our heads to lift up later and make it along the flats. You hear all kinds of noises that bounce. You hear Manus O'Dwyer talk in your ear.
7: Bogdan, you're awful close to the edge there.
6: And you hear yourself say,
8: I'm not scared.
6: You hear yourself say,
8: you scared, Manus O'Dwyer.
6: And whistles make noise. You look through black goggles at Manus O'Dwyer. And you see he's only man, and that is steel down there. And you laugh at Manus O'Dwyer. Manus O'Dwyer, he hollers.
7: What are you laughing at, you big fool?
6: And you hear yourself say,
8: I see something floats on top steel down there.
6: And then you look through black goggles. You see Manus O'Dwyer lean over. See what you point? I put my hand, left hand on his shoulder and I holler,
8: there, see?
6: And he leaned far over. And whistle blows real loud and he looks up away from me. I give him just a little shove and he falls. Just like the match, fella. He go, make flamies out. Never see him again. So you hear me holler, hey, hey. Yop, Bob Manus, fault in steel. And all men come running, we shut off boring, and nobody can do nothing. No more Manus O'Dwyer, not see him at all. Only I can smell him, little beer, the dog smell of steel and burnt clay. And in all big noises and foundry, I can hear. Good your ear done by stealing is all that's left, Manus O'Dwyer. See if you hear.
3: Come on,
6: Bogdan.
3: Time to go home.
6: You go away, you old woman, you.
3: It's time to go home, Bogdan.
6: I'll go home when I get ready.
3: Come on, Bogdan.
6: Yeah. You know who this woman, this old woman is. You know that. You tell the man what is your name, old woman.
3: Come home, Bogdan.
6: Tell him your name, he wants to know.
3: I'm Maria Vichorik O'Dwyer Petrovich.
6: You see. He says he was never going to marry to me. I want some more shit of it.
3: No more, Bogdan. You have had enough for tonight.
6: I say I want... Hey, Maria. You said you would marry to me, huh?
3: I said I wouldn't marry you.
6: Maria knows what happened to Manus. But Maria can't prove it. Can you, Maria?
3: But you will die.
6: Manus didn't kill me.
3: Manus will. Manus will.
6: You take this little old stealing guy going to kill big, strong Bogdan. Come on, Manus. Let's sing.
1: The pale moon was rising above the green mountains. The sun was

The widow of Bogdan Petrovich, former steel worker, who was killed last Thursday when a small ingot of steel he was keeping for a souvenir fell from a shelf above his head and crushed his skull, will make her debut tonight at the Idle Hour Theater as a singer. Mrs. Petrovich, the former Mary of Echorik, will present a group of Irish songs, including the popular ballad Rose of Tralee. Mrs. Petrovich will be remembered as the widow of Manus O'Dwyer.

0: The title of today's Quiet Please story is Stop the Heat, Bogdan. It was written and directed by Willis Cooper, and the man who spoke to you was Ernest Chappell. And Lotta Stavisky played Maya. J. Pat O'Malley was Mars. And Carl Emery told how Steeler's name. As usual, music for Quiet Please is played by Albert Berman. Now, for what about next week, here is our writer-director, Willis Cooper.
1: 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My story for next week is called Be Who's Valentine.
0: And so until next week at the same time, I am quietly yours, Ernest Chappell.

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2: Crime does not pay.
3: Nice going, Annie. Very nice. You're terrific.
4: It's easy with a rifle, Frank. Here, watch. Anyhow, tin cans on a fence don't move.
3: Moving targets, huh, Annie?
4: Yeah.
3: All right, now look what I rigged up yesterday.
4: What?
3: You see, here, look, you pull the rope here. See?
4: Yeah.
3: And way off there, a can swings like a pendulum.
4: Hey, that's better. Okay, let's see. There's nothing to it.
3: You folks must have named you for Annie Oakley.
4: Like I said, Frankie, with a rifle, it's a cinch. Watch me with a pistol now. Okay. Got the can swinging.
3: Yeah, sure.
4: Here I go. One and two and... How am I doing, boy?
3: Oh, baby, you are a genius with a gun. Another couple of weeks and we'll be going places.
4: Weeks? What's the matter with right now? If I can hit tin cans at this distance, a guard at a bank ought to be easy as the sight of a barn.

pursuit of good citizenship and law enforcement, we present Crime Does Not Pay, based on the famous Metro-Goldwyn-Mayer series of short subjects. In just a moment, you will hear Two Gun Annie, starring Joan Loring.

0: Crime Does Not Pay, starring Joan Loring as Ann Armistead in Two Gun Annie. It was strange somehow, at least to those who knew her. Ann was a small girl, light brown hair, nice features, a pretty girl. More, Ann had every advantage of a decent upbringing and a nice home. Her father, Martin Armistead, widowed when Ann was quite young, was a school teacher. Respectability was the keynote of his life and of Ann's. All of which made it seem hardly within the realm of possibility that her father should have trouble with Ann. Still, the trouble came to the point where the father faced his daughter in the living room and spoke to her in no uncertain terms.
1: It's beyond my comprehension, Ann. I know what you've been up to, but I can't believe it.
2: What do you know I've been up to, Dad?
1: You were involved with the hot rods on the road Saturday night. You were at the roadside rest until after 2 a.m.
2: So what? What if I was? And how do you know this, anyway? Did you see me?
1: One question at a time, Ann. I know because Joe Barlow saw you from his prowl car and came to me about it.
2: Joe Barlow should mind his own business.
1: It is his business, Ann. He's a policeman. I never thought you would be a policeman's business, Ann.
2: So we were speeding. We weren't risking anybody's necks but our own. There wasn't another car on the road.
1: Stop it, Ann. You're a senior at high school. You know better. Even if you have any sense of responsibility, you ought to know
2: better. I don't want any sense of responsibility. I want to have some fun.
1: Do you call it having fun when you put me to shame before the whole town?
2: Let the town mind its own business.
1: Perhaps when a teacher can't control his own child, it is the town's business. It may follow from that he can't control other people's children, even in the classroom.
2: Oh, cut it out, Dad. You can't get around me that way, and you know it.
1: What do I have to do with you, Ann? Lock you in your room?
2: Try it and see what happens. I'll be 18 in a month. You'll lose me as an income tax deduction, man.
1: Ann, I order you to stop your present behavior.
2: Save it, Dad. You're just talking.
1: Oh, am I? Well, then you listen, young lady. I've done my best for you since your mother died. You've never wanted for anything. You've had plenty of freedom. Maybe I should have seen to it that you were taught more self-control. I don't know. But I'll tell you this.
2: Oh.
1: I know you're a leader among the crowd that drives these jalopies and raises General Ned around town. And if you don't quit them now, I'll turn you over to Joe Barlow myself the day you're 18.
2: You all finished, Dad?
1: In more ways than one.
2: Okay. Then I'm going out. Got a date with Frankie.
1: I warned you.
2: Save it, Dad. You said your piece, now I'll say mine. Before I give you or anybody a chance to turn me in, I'll leave this one-horse town forever. Take it or leave it, Dad.

0: Frank. I just won't take any more. I won't.
1: Well, what do you think? Think I like this town? What I'm doing, Annie Pye? Jergens sodas for a bunch of kids in jeans? Great for excitement, I don't think.
0: What brought you here in the first place, Frank?
1: The railroad. This was as far from hometown as my dough would take.
0: Well, you've been making money. Why do you stick?
1: On account of a little babe with light brown hair who's afraid of nothing. Not even of me.
0: Afraid of you, Frankie? You're the only man in town.
1: You can say that again.
0: Hey, how fast did we go last night?
1: Last night I went 65. Now, what do you bet I can get her up to 70?
0: Go on, try it. You think she'll hold together?
1: I tightened the bailing wire this morning. Ready now? Hold on, baby. Here we go.
0: But the needle went to 72. It was wonderful.
1: Huh?
0: Right? Okay. Yeah, it was just wonderful. Boy, when we roll like that, it's out of this world.
1: Well, you sure like speed, don't you, Annie Pye?
0: Huh? I like anything that'll get me out of this jump and far, far away. Oh, Mikey, I'm so bored. I'm so darn bored. Except when we do things like that.
1: Now, honey, take it easy. Anna, just settle down for a minute, because I want to talk to you.
0: Now you sound like my father.
1: I don't feel like your father.
0: You don't act like it. Oh, Frankie.
1: Do you mean it, baby, about getting out of this town?
0: Like I never meant anything in my whole life. I want to get away. Get to a big city, maybe. Get my hands on some dough, real money.
1: How's your patience, Anne?
0: Patience? What for?
1: Bowie, we might have to take more of this before we could really get away.
0: Hey, you sound like you had a plan.
1: I have. Now listen, I could go back home.
0: Yeah.
1: Tell the family I came back because I'm married and broke. They'd give me the money to send for you. That'd be the first step.
0: Yeah.
1: After that, we could go on and we could plan. We could make real plans. You and me together, Annie Pye, we could go places.
0: All right, Frankie. I'll be 18 next month. I'll be on my own. Send for me then, Frankie, and I'll take the first train going your way.

0: was going bye-bye. He didn't say much, just looked sadder on the edges.
1: Uh-huh.
0: Hey, I'm free, Frankie. Where do we go from here?
1: Well, we go to my folks' place. For a while, anyway. Hey. Here, put this on.
0: A wedding ring?
1: Yeah, check. I told him you're my wife. Next couple of days, if we have time, we can drive over to a justice and make it legal, huh?
0: Thanks.
1: Now, come on, Andy Piper, the jalopy's waiting. Time's a waste, and we got things to do, you and me.
0: Watch this, Frankie. See if I'm a good student when you're the teacher.
1: Uh-huh. Hey, nice going, Annie. Very nice. You're terrific.
0: It's easy with a rifle, Frank. Watch. Anyhow, tin cans on a fence don't move.
1: Moving targets, Annie. All right. Now, look what I rigged up yesterday.
0: Yeah?
1: You
0: what?
1: See here, look. You pull the rope here, see?
0: Yeah.
1: And way off there, see? A can swings like a pendulum.
0: Hey, that's better. Okay. Let's see. There's nothing to it.
1: Sister, your folks must have named you for Annie Oakley.
0: Like I said, Frankie, with a rifle, it's a cinch. Okay, watch me with a pistol now. Okay. Got the can swing.
1: Yeah, check.
0: Here I go. One, two, and... How am I doing?
1: Oh, you're a genius with a gun, baby. Another couple of weeks and we'll be going places.
0: Weeks? Well, what's the matter with right now? If I can hit tin cans at this distance, a guard at a bank ought to be as easy as the side of the barn.
2: Why, Anne, whatever. Where are you two going this time of morning?
1: We're going hunting, Mom. Deer season opens today.
2: Well, the slacks are all right, Anne, but... Well, I must say, you look like a boy with that baseball cap and all.
1: That's the idea, Mom.
2: Now, why would a young man want his wife to look like a boy?
1: Well, fellas might kid me too much. You know, who takes his wife along, honey?
3: You do, darling.
1: Don't I, though?
2: Both of you be careful. More people get killed in accidents. Here, Anne, wear this.
0: Your red scarf? But now, wait
2: a minute. Then nobody will mistake you for an animal. There. Red goes well with your coloring.
1: Let's go, Annie Pye.
2: No breakfast?
0: Oh, we'll be all right. We're going through town. Frank says the hunting is better over in that direction. Don't you, Frankie?
1: Hmm? Oh, yeah, sure. Well, goodbye, Mom. Don't worry. We're going to be fine.
4: Shut up!
1: First man opens his mouth, gets it. You see my partner's guns? He's got an itchy finger. Now keep him covered, kid, while I get the cash.
0: You bet, fella. We said don't move! Shut up, lady! You're not hurt! Shut up, everybody!
1: All right, kid, I got all the cash. Let's go.
5: Wonder if she'll be a run on this bank this afternoon.
2: Yeah. Quick, before they turn on the alarm.
1: What do you think we got, Annie? Fine.
2: We'll turn it later. Good hunting, though. Hey, you think they do it?
1: Ah, no, not a chance. Hey, there goes the alarm.
2: Keep driving. I'll watch behind you. Let me get rid of your mod's red scarf. They'll be describing it all over in half an hour.
1: But we'll be out of the state.
2: Hey, Frank, please start taking off after us.
1: That was fast.
2: Slow down a minute. Slow down. Do as I say. They can catch us anyway. They got souped up motion. Good. Hold steady now. Don't spoil my aim.
1: And don't kill anybody.
2: You think I'm crazy? I just want to... Oh, man. Both hands. One more try. They're getting closer.
1: Shooting at us.
2: Well, did you think they wouldn't? Hold everything, Frankie. I can't miss this time.
0: We're in the clear. Now they'll never catch it.
6: In just a moment, Crime Does Not Pay will continue with Two Gun Annie.

0: Now we continue with Crime Does Not Pay, starring Joan Loring as Ann Armistead in Two Gun Annie. They made it that first time. They made it completely. The police car, its tires shot out by Ann's marksmanship, abandoned the chase. Ann and Frankie drove into the next state, to the outskirts of a big city. There, excited, tired, they left their jalopy well hidden in a small wood, but not before Ann had exchanged her boy's attire for a sweater and skirt. Then they walked into the heart of the city, found a furnished room, and settled down. A week passed. The excitement began to disappear. Another week, and another. By the end of the month, with pursuit of apparently a thing of the past, Ann and Frank ventured into the streets in daylight and as well as at night. Late one afternoon, in a quiet residential neighborhood.
1: Frankie?
2: Yeah?
1: How much do we have left of the money, Adam?
2: Enough.
1: Oh, now you bought me clothes, we've been to nightclubs. How much is left?
2: Well, you counted it with me. You know how much we had in the first place.
1: Oh, I see. We're almost broke, huh?
2: Yeah, check, Annie, fine.
1: You better just start thinking about getting some more.
2: No, we need a car for that.
1: And that should be pretty easy. Only this time, no jalopy, a real car.
2: Why not a heat?
1: A real car doesn't sway. Not as much, anyway. I don't want to waste bullets like the last
3: Annie,
1: time.
3: Annie, you're terrific.
1: Thanks, Frankie.
2: Any special kind of car you need for this?
1: Yeah, a heavy one.
2: Heavy?
1: Yeah, see, like that sedan over there.
2: Yeah. Looks like there's plenty of speed under that hood, huh?
1: I wonder... Come on, Frankie.
2: No, no, no. In
1: a neighborhood like this, people have the tendency to get careless a little. Oh, they sure do. Look.
2: Yeah, see the keys.
1: Hanging right in the lock on the dashboard. Mm-hmm. Oh, it's practically an invitation.
2: Isn't it, Beto?
1: Do we?
2: We do. It's a keen job, this one.
1: You can say that again.
2: Where to, madame?
1: The house, Franklin.
2: The house?
1: There's certain equipment we don't want to leave behind, including the firearms. And the young gentleman's outfit that fits me so well.
4: Gas, sir. How many gallons?
5: Five will do it, mister.
4: Would you turn off your ignition, please?
1: Sorry, mister. As you can see, it's not your gas we're after.
4: Mister, tell the boy to put that gun away.
5: Why, when I told him to take it out in the first place? I did like the kid says, see?
4: Well, there's not much in the register. Please don't.
1: Get moving. If it's not in the register, it's someplace. Filling station figures, it's not always just plenty of dough on Saturday.
6: Yes, sir. Yes, ma'am. What may we do for you?
5: We want a room. What have you got?
6: Well, sir...
1: We've driven the wrong way today. Anything with a bath will do.
6: Sorry, ma'am. There's nothing left with that.
5: Well, how much without?
6: There's nothing left without either, sir.
5: Did you hear that, dear?
1: I heard.

0: object. Any pilot is going to see a scared rabbit like that hooked up to Elkland.
1: What a waste of time. $500 is the safe, and look at the chances we took.
0: Well, chances are part of this business, Annie Pye. It's like the big businessmen say, the calculated risk.
1: Yeah, sure, but the profit's got to be worth the risk.
0: Meaning, baby?
1: That the First National Bank over in White Oak is just begging for a hike.
0: We didn't do so good at the first job at the bank.
1: It's because we were green. We didn't figure on the time lock on the boss. This time we're really planning it. This is going to be a real haul.

0: perfect.
1: 8:40, he'll be along any minute.
0: Yes, it is.
1: Right. He opens up, locks the door behind him. A couple of minutes later, his assistant comes in, same routine. Just like I told you yesterday. Time lock opens the vault at 8:55 sharp. We'll have 5 minutes to clean out the joint.
0: Watch it, honey. Here he comes.
1: Check and double check. Mind if we come in with you, mister?
2: I'm sorry. The bank isn't open until 9. Oh,
0: get in. Shut the door. Your regular routine. This ain't no cat pistol.
1: Mine neither.
2: Yes, of course.
0: All right, move fast now. Come on, open the cages.
2: But they are...
0: You know what I mean. Pull that switch. I want the alarm off before I clean out the teller's cages.
2: You know your business, don't you? There you are.
0: All right, now face to the wall. As soon as your partner comes in, here's what I want you to...
1: He's at the door.
0: Yeah. What a surprise, is it?
1: Yeah.
3: Morning, Arthur.
0: Oh.
1: You got early customers over against the wall. Go on, move.
2: Yes, of course.
1: All right, Frankie, clean out the cages.
3: Maybe 15 grand here in cash, kid.
1: There'll be more in the vault.
2: The vault? You can't open it until 11 o'clock.
1: Save it, Smarty. We know the time lock goes off at 8:55, and you know the combination.
2: No, Arthur, you can't give it to them.
1: That'll take care of him for a while. We intend to have that vault open, Mr. Cashier.
2: And I have every intention of opening it. I don't especially care for a blow like that. And may I help him?
1: You may not.
2: He's bleeding badly. A gun barrel is a nasty weapon to hit a man.
1: Shut up or you'll get it, too.
3: Already in the vault, kid.
1: All right, you. Downstairs, the vault.
2: Certainly. This way.
0: An obliging park, isn't it?
2: Oh, we don't mind. After all, we're insured, you know, and we are a national bank. We have plenty of resources. Only fools like my assistant would argue with loaded revolvers. Isn't that right?
1: Stop talking. Get the vault open. Open it, you hear, and shut up. Or we'll leave you inside it after we clean it out. Get moving now. Back.
4: I'm hungry, honey. Coffee and hamburger do good right now. How about you?
1: Well, I suppose. I'd feel better if we had a few more miles between us and White Oak before we stopped.
4: Well, they won't expect us to stop this close. You get it?
1: Uh-huh. Leave the haul in the car?
4: Well, why not? Now, who'd expect to find 15 G's in cash and 25 more in securities in a parked car? And some haul, huh, anybody?
1: 40,000, not bad. Let's go.
4: Now, tell me, can you figure it, Annie Pye?
1: What?
4: With dough lying around like that loose in banks. People taking jobs in joints like this.
1: I wonder what they do for excitement.
4: A drive-in movie, I guess. Now, hit yourself to a stool, Annie Pye.
1: Hey, it smells good. Maybe I am hungry.
5: Morning, folks.
1: Hi, morning.
4: Frankly, afternoon, isn't it?
5: Not so afternoon. What'll it be?
4: A couple with and coffee.
1: And wheat cakes? I'll
5: find out. Let me give you the set of... How about some coffee right away?
4: Good idea.
5: You come far this morning?
1: Not too far.
5: That your car out there?
4: Yes, ooh, yeah.
5: Oh, sure is.
1: Why do you ask?
5: Well, youngsters like you usually have jalopies. Not big sedans like
4: that. Well, it was my father's. You gotta know what he gave me that one.
5: You're lucky. Wish I had a father like that. Excuse me, I'll ask the cook about the wheat cakes.
1: Coffee's good, isn't it, Frankie?
3: Sure is.
5: Hello? Hello? Is Sergeant Kowalski there?

0: Margaret. No, I'm working this morning. Look, Dave, I think I've got him here. The kid who stuck up the bank in White Oak this morning. The FBI called before, gave a description, told us to call you. Their car's a maroon sedan, right year, right make. Only the young one's a girl. She must have been wearing slacks. Okay, I'll try to hold him. Only tell her Tina in a hurry, will you? I think she's got a gun in her purse.
1: Say, how long does it take to make fresh wheat cake batter?
0: Well, Cook's very fussy about it, and he was upset because the old stuff was sour.
2: Take a burger, Ann. Let's get going.
1: Yeah, tell him to kill the wheat and make me a burger.
0: Okay, if that's what you want.
1: Hey, what's up, sister?
3: All right, you kids. Rick.
2: What? Is this a stick-up?
3: FBI. That was a national bank in White Oak. We got your call, kids. Thanks to this lady here.
1: She kept us here. She phoned the cops and kept us
3: here. Don't touch that
2: person. Oh,
1: Eddie, don't. Nobody takes me in. Not even my own father could do that.
3: Oh. I'm sorry. It's just your arm. We don't like to shoot kids, but your shooting days are over. You should have been quicker on the draw.
2: I didn't touch no gun. I didn't.
1: Frank, you rotten fool.
3: All right, save it, both of you. That assistant cashier, you fractured his skull. He died an hour ago. You're both due for a murder rap. All right, let's get going. The only party who comes out of this ahead is that lady back at the counter. The insurance company posted a reward half an hour ago.
4: Fine does not pay. Loring, who starred as Ann Armistead in Two Gun Annie, will be back with you in just a moment.

0: Now, here in person is Joan Loring.
1: To me, at least, the story of Ann Armistead and Frank Winfield is a revealing one. Both young people came from good homes. Ann especially seemed to have every opportunity to grow into a fine woman, a good citizen. Still, they went, in the old expression, they went wrong. Where and why? Examination of both their stories gives us one important clue. Both of them felt their lives were dull, but they needed excitement and a chance for adventure. This feeling is part and parcel of youth. But for Anne and Frank, there was no provision for working off that extra steam. There was no program, no plan. There was no guidance for them. The older generation failed them, as it's failing in so many communities across this nation with disastrous results. That's why, in the last analysis, Anne and Frank sought the relief which leads only to the final lesson. That crime does not pay.
0: Thank you, Miss Loring. 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Technical advisor is Burton B. Turkis. The events, characters, and names used in the story you've just heard are fictitious. Any similarity is purely coincidental. This is Bob Williams speaking.

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1: This episode from the life of Sherlock Holmes will be transmitted to our men and women overseas by shortwave and through the worldwide facilities of the Armed Forces Radio Service. Petri Wine brings you Basil Rathbone and Nigel Bruce in the new adventures of Sherlock Holmes. The Petri family, the family that took time to bring you good wine, invite you to listen to Dr. Watson tell us another exciting adventure he shared with his old friend, that master detective, Sherlock Holmes. Well, right about now, you're probably taking a little breather in your last-minute rush to get everything ready for the big day tomorrow. Children have to be put to bed to wait for Santa Claus, and there's the tree waiting to be decorated, and a million and one things which must be done before morning. I sure hope you got all your Christmas shopping done. It's pretty hectic rushing off at the last minute to take care of Uncle Charlie or Aunt Bertha or Cousin Sam. But if you must get something, just remember that you can always dash over to your wine merchant and get a bottle or two of Petri wine. Or better yet, a whole case of Petri wine. Petri wine's a swell gift, and I just thought a little last-minute suggestion might be of some help.

0: And now I'm sure our good friend Dr. Watson's waiting for us, so let's go in and join him.
1: Come in. There you are, Mr. Barfield.
0: Well, say, Doctor, I can see you're going to have yourself quite a Christmas. Big tree in the corner with colored lights on it. Where'd you get those? Table covered with presents? You must be mighty popular.
1: They aren't all for me, my boy. You see, I'm having a Christmas party tomorrow for my housekeeper's little nieces.
0: Oh.
1: I'm going to dress up as Santa Claus for them.
0: Well, I'm sure you look very convincing in the part. Oh, by the way, Doctor, I brought you a little present.
1: Ooh,
0: here it is. I hope you'll like it.
1: Good to you, Mr. Butler. I got one for you, too, you know? You mustn't open it until tomorrow. Here you are, my boy.
0: Thanks a lot, Doctor. And now, how's about tonight's story? Last week, you told us you'd chosen an adventure with a lot of Christmassy atmosphere.
1: Yes, Mr. Bartell. My story begins on another Christmas Eve many, many years ago. To be exact, in 1886. At the time the adventure occurred, I must confess I didn't quite understand what was going on myself. In fact, I never did quite make head or tails of it until Holmes took pity on me later and explained the whole thing. But I shan't try to confuse you, Mr. Bartell. I'll tell you the story exactly as it happened.
0: Right you are, Doctor. Let's go.
1: On that Christmas Eve in 86, I was standing in our Baker Street rooms, dressed in the costume of Santa Claus. Holmes, his long, thin fingers pressed together, lay back in an armchair and gazed at me quizzically, while our housekeeper, Mrs. Hudson, stood by the door and...
2: Dr. Watson, you make a grand Santa Claus.
3: Doesn't he, Mrs. Hudson? Try the beard on, Watson, old chap.
1: I'm afraid this is getting a little uncomfortable. How does it look?
2: Oh, you look just like the old man on the Christmas card, Doctor.
3: Yes, Watson. It really becomes you. The cheery twinkle of the eyes, the ruddy complexion, and the appropriate girth. What a shame we can't obtain some snow on a sleigh and reindeer for you. However, I'm sure Mrs. Hudson's nieces will be very much impressed.
2: Well, they will, that, sir. And it's very kind of you, Doctor, to offer to come over to the house with me. With his father in the hospital and my sister at his bedside, it would have been a very miserable Christmas without me.
1: Oh, I should enjoy myself, but I think I'll take this beard off before we get there. That's it. Are you ready to leave, Mrs. Hudson?
2: I am, sir. Will I get a cab?
1: How far do we have to go?
2: Oh, Lexington Gardens, number 28. It's just off the Edgeware Road, Doctor.
1: Not far, but bearing in mind my costume, I suppose we'd better take a cab.
2: Aye, sir. I'll get one.
1: Holmes, what are you going to do with yourself? I hate leaving you alone on Christmas Eve.
3: Oh, don't worry, old chap. I shall spend a profitable evening writing on my new monograph.
1: Well, what's this one about?
3: An analysis of teeth marks on pipe stems, with particular regard to indicated character.
1: Oh, gracious me, how exciting. Well, I must be going.
3: Don't forget to sack a present, old fellow.
1: No.
3: When you come to distribute them, you will find that I took the liberty of adding a few trinkets on my own behalf.
1: Well, that's very thoughtful of you, Holmes.
2: Excuse me, Mr. Holmes, but there's a gentleman to see you. Says he's an old friend of yours. Here's his card, sir.
3: Oh, thank you. Oh, it's old Whittaker. Splendid. Ask him to come up, please, Mrs. Hudson.
2: All right, sir.
3: And I hope your party is a great success, Mrs. Hudson.
2: Well, thank you, sir. Are you sure you don't want me to stay now that you have a visitor?
3: Oh, no. Indeed, no, Mrs. Hudson. I can show the gentleman out myself. You go off and have a good time.
2: Thank you, sir.
1: Oh, I wonder what Lord William wants. Perhaps I should stay.
3: Please, my dear fellow. Certainly not.
1: Really?
3: Yeah, you've far more important work to do. Whittaker probably wants his revenge at chess. Or something equally innocuous. Off with you, my dear fellow, and enjoy yourself.
1: Oh, I better go. Just the same, I wish you were coming with me. I'll see you later.
3: I shall be there. Come on up, Whittaker.
4: Hello, Holmes. Evening, Watson. You make a very convincing Santa Claus. Are you leaving?
1: I'm afraid so, Lord Whittaker.
4: Well, good night, then.
1: Good night, sir.
4: How are you, Holmes? All alone on Christmas Eve, eh?
3: Yes, Whittaker, I'm glad you came over to see me.
4: Mm-hmm.
3: What's it to be, an evening of chess, or have you unearthed some recent treasure of medieval pottery that we can discuss?
4: Neither, Holmes. I've come to you in your professional capacity. I need help.
3: Oh, come now, Whittaker. Don't tell me that after all these years of quiet friendship, you're going to become a client.
4: I'm afraid so, Holmes. Though I doubt if my problem will interest you very much. It's hardly up to your rather colorful standards. Care for a cigar?
3: Oh, thanks. Now, my dear Whittaker, what's your trouble?
4: Well, And I decided this year to have a little Christmas party at my townhouse. I'm quite comfortably off, as you know, and it occurred to me that I have several relatives and friends who are not as well off. I'm having a party for them tonight, Holmes, and I hope you'll attend it, disguised as Santa Claus.
3: My dear fellow, I've adopted many disguises in my time, but Father Christmas has never been one of them. Why do you want me to attend your party in disguise in any case? You ashamed of your friendship, a private detective, or do you consider my features more acceptable when buried beneath the depths of a snowy beard?
4: Oh, my dear Holmes, do take me seriously. I'm not joking, I assure you.
3: Of course not, of course not. You want me to attend your party in disguise. Why?
4: I'm giving some very valuable presents, diamond and onyx cufflinks, platinum and ruby earrings, and then such like. And I've wrapped each of the presents in banknotes.
3: Dear me. Where are these presents now?
4: In the sack, in charge of my butler. I was going to dress up as Santa Claus and give them out myself, until I got the warning letter. That's why I've come to you.
3: Warning letter, eh?
4: Yes. I received it by this evening's post. Listen to this. My dear Lord Widdicombe, your generosity with Christmas presents borders on ostentation. We do not approve. Either we receive £5,000 in sovereigns at first restaurant, box 379, by 6 o'clock on Christmas Eve, or I'm afraid your Christmas party will be conspicuous by its absence of presents.
3: I see that note, Whittingham, will you?
4: Yes, here you are.
3: Thanks. Plain paper, torn from a penny notebook. The writing is obviously disguised. By George, yes. Whittingham? I accept the case. I'll come with you to your party at once. And furthermore, I shall follow your suggestion regarding a disguise. Dressed as Santa Claus, I shall be less likely to attract suspicion.
4: I'm delighted, Holmes. But what made you decide so suddenly?
3: This writing, my dear fellow, this writing. Oh, it's in a false hand. I'd know that characteristic M in my dear Whittingham. I've seen it too often at the beginning of a signature. Moriarty.
4: Moriarty? Who's he?
3: Oh, one of the cleverest and most unscrupulous criminals in England. Whittingham, there's no time to be lost. It's, let me see now. 6:30. Half an hour down the deadline given you in this letter. We must go to your house at once.

0: This is as far as the cab can take us, don't you?
1: Now, here you are, cabby. It's 5 shillings for you. Merry Christmas.
2: Oh, bless you, gentlemen, and Merry Christmas to you, too.
0: You said you wanted to get into the house through the back way so that you could surprise the children.
1: Yes, I thought I'd come down the kitchen chimney.
0: Oh, you can get to the back of the house by going up the alley here. I'll go in the front.
1: Explain, Mrs. Hudson. Which is the house?
0: Number 28. It's the third one down the alley, Doctor. I'll have the back window open in no time, and you can slip in without any of the bearing seen.
1: Very well. Gloomy little street. Where's the music coming from?
0: Oh, it's from that temple across the street, Doctor. The Disciples of the Octagonal Square, they call themselves.
1: What on earth do you suppose that means?
0: Oh, some newfangled cult. Heathens, most likely.
1: Hello. I'm not the only Santa Claus abroad tonight. Look at that across the street over there.
0: Oh, dressed just like yourself, Doctor. And carrying a sack, too. Oh, he's running up the steps to the temple.
1: Hey, Scott, he slipped on the ice. Ooh.
3: What a hurry was. Here, my man.
0: Be careful now, Doctor. Didn't trip for yourself.
1: Here you are. Give me a hand.
4: Thank you, sir. Silly of me, wasn't it?
1: Oh, we Santa Clauses have to help each other, you know. Up you come. That's it.
0: Oh, Doctor, I told you to be careful. Oh. Now you've fallen, too.
1: Oh, it's this confounded red coat of mine. It tripped me up.
0: Did you hurt yourself?
1: No. I'm all right, I think. How about you, sir?
4: Well, I'm all right, thanks. Oh. Silly of me to run, wasn't it?
1: Here's your sack, sir.
4: Oh, thank you. Good night, and Merry Christmas.
1: Good night, same to you, sir. Same to you. Oh, he's went into the temple. The disciple of Octagonal Square.
0: You're sure you're no hurt, Doctor?
1: No, of course not, Mrs. Hudson. Give me my sack, please. Thank you. Your sister's house is the third one down this alleyway, you say?
0: I'll hurry and open the back window.
1: Yes, I'll be waiting for you, Mrs. Hudson. This is rather fun. What a shame Holmes isn't with us. Oh, well, he's probably happier having a good game of chess with Lord Willicombe.

0: This is my house, Holmes, number 39.
1: 39 Thompson Square, eh? And dear old Watson is just around the corner in Lexington Gardens and hasn't any idea that I've left Baker Street.
0: Yes, here you are, Caddy.
2: Thank you, sir. Merry Christmas, sir.
1: Uh-huh. Isn't that? Carol singers.
0: Yes, we'll probably have our fill of them before this evening's over.
3: Good evening, my lord.
0: Have the guests arrived, Hargreaves?
3: Most of them, sir. They're in the library. You brought another Santa Claus with you, I see, my lord.
1: Another Santa Claus? What do you mean?
3: The gentleman arrived 3/4 hour ago, sir, dressed as Santa Claus. I took him to your study, my lord, and showed him the sack of presents.
1: Confound it. He's got here before us. Where's the study?
3: This way. I hope I didn't do wrong, my lord. You told me that a gentleman dressed as Santa Claus would be coming here. Dear me. The gentleman appears to have gone.
0: Yes, from the sack containing the presents with him.
3: But he can't have left the house, my lord. I've been watching the front door.
1: Yes, and while you were doing that, he slipped out through the window here. The catch is undone. Hargrave, describe this man.
3: I can't tell you much about his appearance, I'm afraid, sir. He was dressed as Santa Claus, just like yourself. But I did notice one thing about him, sir.
1: Oh, what was that?
3: He lisped, sir. Was quite pronounced.
1: Of course. Lou the Lisper.
0: Who on earth is Lou the Lisper?
1: One of Moriarty's most trusted accomplices. Fortunately, though, I've had news of him lately through my underworld grapevine.
0: You know where he lives?
1: He is reputed to have some connections with a new cult that calls themselves the Disciples of the Octagonal Square. Their headquarters are just around the corner from here.
0: Let's go there at once.
1: Of course, and Hargrave.
3: Yes, sir.
1: Get a message to Scotland Yard as fast as you can. 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And tell him to join me at the Temple of the Octagonal Square in Lexington Gardens as soon as...

0: Well, the children are awfully excited, Doctor. I told them he just came down the chimney.
1: Sit the bed on and then I'll go into them.
0: Will I announce you, Doctor?
1: Yes, please, Mrs. Hudson.
0: All right, sir.
2: Quiet, now, children, quiet. Santa Claus has come to see you, and he's brought you all presents.
1: Hello, children.
3: Hello, Santa Claus. My name's Elsie. Did you bring me a present?
1: Oh, I did, Elsie. I'll look in my sack in a minute. And what's your name, young man?
2: Herbert, they call me Bertie. Did you come down the chimney?
1: Yes, Bertie.
2: I bet you had a time doing it. You're so fast.
0: Oh, don't be rude, Bertie. Santa Claus won't give you your present.
1: And what's your name, little man?
3: Maya, though. I've got a cold.
1: You have. Well, children, gather around then. I'll see what presents I got for you. First present is for... I'll be right. It says for Her Grace... The Dowager Duchess of Beulah.
0: Oh, do you suppose Mr. Holmes has been playing a practical joke on you, Doctor?
1: I suppose so. Well, I can't see the point, so. But he could say that he'd added a few trinkets of his own.
3: I want my present.
1: Then supposing you take this, Elsa.
3: Thank you.
1: And this one is marked for the Reverend Arthur Carter. See what Holmes is up to. Here you are, Bertie.
3: Cool, thanks.
1: And this is for you, Arnold, because you've been a good little boy.
3: It's very big, is it? I wanted the dog.
1: Oh, wanted the dog because... Well, I'll bring you a dog next year, Arnold.
0: Dr. Watson.
1: Yes,
0: Oh, look at the wrapping on these presents, Dr. Rudd, of 20-pound notes.
1: Cut.
2: Oh, look what I got.
1: Now, let me see. Why, cufflinks and diamond and onyx. The ones in this are very much mistaken.
3: I got some pretty earrings. Look how they sparkle.
1: Let me see. Oh, see? Good gracious, I swear that these are platinum and rubies. What in thunder's going on?
3: I want my earrings back. Give me back mine, too.
1: Well, here you are, here you are.
0: Dr. Watson, what do you suppose has happened?
1: I don't know, Mrs. Hudson. Perhaps my toys are still at the bottom of the sack. I can't understand it. I wish Holmes were here instead of dozing in front of our fire in...

0: are you, Holmes?
1: Here by the bed. This is the only room in the temple that gives any signs that thing's been lived in. Our bird has been here, but I'm afraid it's flown. If Inspector Lestrade will get here, strike a match, will you, Whittingham?
0: Right. Here's a candle on the table.
1: Oh, just as I feared. Look on the bed.
0: A red coat and a beard.
1: Yes, Lou the Lipper has discarded his disguise and gone, and with him, I'm afraid, your valuable presence.
0: Oh, wait a minute. Here's a sack lying on the floor. Oh, no, this isn't mine. Look what's in it. A toy dog, large box of chocolates, little girl's doll.
1: What in thunder? But this is Watson's sack.
0: But how on earth could Lou the Lisper have got hold of it?
1: Somewhere, somehow, he, Watson, must have made an accidental change, and Lou the Lisper has no doubt tried to track Watson down at this very moment. He must work fast, Wakeham, or my friend's life and those of Mrs. Hudson and her relatives won't be worth our tinker's damn.
2: Oh, now, Doctor, you can't break off your story there.
3: Oh, yes, I can, my boy. Before I go on, I thought we'd have a glass port just to freshen us up.
2: Oh, well, that's something different. Of course. Instead of talking about port, as I sometimes do, it'll be nice to drink some for change.
3: There you are, my boy, and a Merry Christmas to you.
2: The same to you. And now, what happened next, Doctor? We left you at the children's Christmas party, and Sherlock Holmes and Lord Whittaker around the corner at the Temple of the Octagonal Squid.
3: Yes, Mr. Bartello, though at the time, of course, I had no idea what was going on. There I was, cheerfully handing out gifts worth, well, if not a king's, at least a baronet's ransom. While outside the Temple of the Octagonal Square, Holmes and Lord Whittaker were talking to Inspector Lestrade in Scotland Yard.
4: Yeah, seems to me, Lord Whittaker, you'd have been wiser to get in touch with Scotland Yard when you first got the warning note. We could have nabbed him when he came to your house and pinched the sack of presents.
1: Now, this is no time for post-mortems. We'd better reach Lou the Lisper before he finds Dr. Watson.
0: Suppose he can do that, Holmes?
1: It wouldn't be difficult. Lou the Lisper is nearly as clever as his master, Professor Moriarty. The chances are that you were followed when you came to Baker Street tonight, Whittaker. It's equally likely that Watson and Mrs. Hudson were followed as they left it. Moriarty seldom leaves anything to chance.
4: Well, where did Dr. Watson go tonight?
1: At Lexington Gardens. It's just around the corner from here.
4: Well, then let's go there at once.
1: I'd not quarry away. No, Lestrade. You must use a little subtlety. Now, Lou the Lisper wishes to recover that sack of presents from Watson. How would he invade the party with the least possible trouble?
0: By dressing up as Santa Claus again.
1: No, I think he's overplayed that role for one evening.
4: Well, then how would he try to get in, Mr. Holmes?
1: Oh, come now, Lestrade. What group of people can enter any house on Christmas Eve without invitation, without creating suspicion? Exactly, my dear fellow. I shouldn't be at all surprised if at this moment Lou the Lisper and some of his gang are singing carols outside 28 Lexington Gardens.
4: Well, then what are we going to do?
1: Form a rival choral society. How many of the men did you bring with you?
4: Three. The sergeant and two constables.
1: Wearing greatcoats?
4: Yes, Mr. Holmes. But why?
1: They can hide their helmets and pretend to be singers. Come on. Let's go over there, and while we're walking, we'll rehearse our carols. We must appear reasonably convincing. Sangere, Lestrade, sangere.

0: you mustn't meet Santa Claus too tired.
1: Oh, no, that's all right, Mrs. Hudson. Hop on, Lyle, hop on.
2: Can't they come inside and sing for us, Santa
1: Claus? Yes, of course they can. Ask them to come in, Mrs. Hudson, will you?
0: All right, sir.
3: Oh, come on, let me get on your back, too.
1: Oh, no, no, take it easy. Ooh, there we go.
2: I want to see your reindeer, Santa.
1: See my reindeer? Oh, well, you better step on the roof.
2: I'll climb up and see them.
1: No, no, no, you mustn't do that. They're asleep. Oh, here are the carol singers. Off you get, children. There we go. That's it. Now, good evening, gentlemen.
4: Good evening, and Merry Christmas.
1: Would you like to sing some carols for the children? After that, I'm sure you'd like a drop of some of the warm blood.
4: Well, thank you, sir. We should like that.
1: Haven't I let you before somewhere, my man?
4: No, sir. I'm sure you haven't. Come on, man. Let's sing Good King Wenceslas.
5: Go on.

0: Well, here we are outside the house, Mr. Holm. Now what?
1: Listen. Uh-huh. Luther Lisper and his men are already there.
2: Are we going in now?
1: In a moment. Come in. You will have your truncheons handy?
0: Yes, Mr. Holmes, we're ready.
1: Splendid. Now remember, when we're inside and I yell Christmas at the top of my voice, you bring out your truncheons and get Luther Lisper and his gang out of there as quickly as possible. Don't arrest them until you get them outside again, Lestrade. I don't want to frighten the children.
0: Watch your arm, Mr. Holmes. We're ready. Just give us the word and we'll go in and get them.

0: That was very nice seeing you. Now, how about something to warm you all up?
1: That won't be necessary, Dr. Watson. See to the door, Sammy. Now, all of you, stay right where you are.
0: Who are you? What do you think you're up to?
1: Please don't be difficult, Doctor. All I want is the jewels out of my sack that you stole from me tonight. If you try and stop me, I shall have to hurt you.
2: Why do you talk so funny? You got a cold like me.
1: Shut up. Now, Doctor, where are the jewels? Oh, curse it. There are some more carol singers outside.
3: What time you got away, Lou?
1: No, better let them come in. If we don't, they might get suspicious.
3: All right, Lou. First, you know what you're up to.
1: Now, no tricks, Doctor. If you try and give an alarm, I shall have to get rough with you.
0: I don't mind about that, but just remember that there are children present.
4: Are there many? You only have it for you, right? What you say? We all join a little kill for the nippers, right?
1: All right. What do you want to sing?
4: Better off the old angels sing, right?
1: All right. Come on, men. Let's sing.
5: Off the old angels sing, glory to the newborn king.
6: I'll explain it to you later, Jack. Lestrade!
7: Yes, Miss Holmes?
6: Take them to Scotland Yard and prefer charges. I'll be over in a little while and give evidence.
7: Right, you are, sir. Too bad we didn't catch Professor Moriarty, too.
6: Well, at least we have some of his cohorts. I'll see you later, Lestrade.
0: I'm telling you what was going on here. Is Moriarty mixed up in this business?
6: Yes, Watson. I'll tell you all about it as soon as I've straightened this thing out. Now, Whittacombe.
8: Yes, Holmes.
6: The 20-pound notes that you used as wrapping for your gifts seem to have been scattered all over the house. Do you want me to recover them, too?
8: No. From what you've told me of the children, I think their parents could use the money much more profitably than my relatives. In any case, I can replace it.
6: A very generous Christmas gift. Well, children, did you enjoy the little game we staged for you?
2: It was enough fun.
9: Yes. I nearly died laughing when they started hitting each other.
6: I'm glad you enjoyed it, children. And now I want you to show me the presents you received.
2: I got these pretty earrings.
6: Oh, they were a part of the game, too. A nice little girl like you doesn't want silly earrings, Elsie. Here's a beautiful doll for you.
2: Cool. Her eyes open and everything.
6: And what did you get, my little man?
2: These.
6: Oh, cufflinks. Good gracious, who wants cufflinks when he can have a clockwork train? You want to exchange?
9: My lord, of a duck, yes.
2: Oh, what is the doll?
0: There's one for you, Lionel. A nice, nice woolly dog.
2: Oh, good.
6: And here's a nice... There you are, Jody. Here's a nice big box of chocolates, too. Get all seven.
9: Oh, mommy, what a night.
10: Well, ain't that as much fun since Granny got her finger stuck in the plug hole.
0: I still don't understand what's going on, Holmes, but I must say, this has all the earmarks of being a happy Christmas.
6: Yes, oh. Mrs. Hudson.
11: Hi, Mr. Holmes.
6: How's the turkey coming along?
11: Oh, it'll be ready in a few minutes, Mr. Holmes.
6: Splendid. And while we're waiting, perhaps the children will oblige with something we haven't heard so far.
0: Yes, I know what you mean. A Christmas carol that really sounds convincing. How about it, children?
9: All right, sir. Come on, Elsie. Come on, Lionel.

0: Well, Doctor, that was really a swell story. On a Christmas Eve like this, do you ever wish you were back in Baker Street celebrating Christmas there?
1: At times, yes, but actually, Mr. Bartell, I'm very happy right here in my little home. There on the table is a beautiful little Christmas tree. There's a fine fire in my fireplace. My two dogs, Monty and Willie, are sleeping peacefully at my feet. And best of it all, I've got the love of every child in the neighborhood. Yes, I got a great deal this Christmas Eve. Lots to be thankful for. And what with the troubles of the world on their way to being settled, it looks as if this is the brightest Christmas that I've ever had.
0: Well, that's how I feel about it, too, Doctor.
1: I hope that all our friends listening in are just as happy this Christmas Eve as we are. And speaking not only for myself, but I know for all of us and for the Petrie family, too, we wish every one of you a happy Christmas from the bottom of our hearts. God rest ye merry, gentlemen.
0: Well, Dr. Watson, next Monday is New Year's Eve. What story do you plan to tell us?
1: One that I think is quite extremely appropriate, Mr. Bartell. It takes place in a Scottish castle near Edinburgh on a New Year's Eve in 1900 and concerns a pair of lovers, an elderly baronet, and a strange iron box that proved to be more than worth its weight in gold.
0: Tonight's Sherlock Holmes adventure was written by Dennis Green and Anthony Boucher and was suggested by an incident in the Sir Arthur Conan Doyle story, The Adventure of the Blue Carbuncle. Music is by Dean Fossler. Mr. Rathbone appears through the courtesy of Metro-Goldwyn-Mayer and Mr. Bruce through the courtesy of Universal Pictures, where they are now starring in the Sherlock Holmes series. The Petrie Wine Company of San Francisco, California, invites you to tune in again next week, same time, same station. Sherlock Holmes comes to you from our Hollywood studios. This is Harry Bartell saying goodnight for the Petrie family. For a solid hour of exciting mystery dramas, listen every Monday on most of these same stations at 8 o'clock to Michael Shane, followed immediately by Sherlock Holmes. 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

0: Thank you, Gene. We on Family Theater welcome our stars, Eddie Brecken and Kathy O'Donnell, to our stage in a story that is close to my heart because I've been around the game of baseball for a pretty long time. Long enough to have a deep-seated respect for the sport and for the men who participate in it. Men like Lou Gehrig, Monty Stratton, George Sisler, Honus Wagner, and the Mighty Babe, who've given to it so many fine traditions of honesty, integrity, and courage. Men such as Skip Welch, whose story you'll hear tonight. No, you won't find Skip's name in any World Series lineup. And it doesn't appear in any of the Major League record books. Yet, in my humble opinion, Skip was as great a big league ball player as they come. The reason why? Well, suppose I just begin the story for him and let him carry on from there. It was some years ago in a small Midwestern town of Rawson that a group of intent, wide-eyed boys from the local orphan asylum was gathered at the town's ball field. A grinning, cocky young fella in the uniform of Rawson's minor league ball club was talking to them. And believe me, they weren't missing a single word he was saying.
1: All right, fellas, the hit and run is on. Now, you're tearing down towards second base. Chuck, let's see how you slide into that bag.
2: Okay,
1: come on.
2: Okay, Skip, here I come. How was that, Skip?
1: Well, you slid in hot, all right, Chuck. What's the idea of coming up with your feet waving in the air like
2: that? My gosh, I figure if I got spikes on my shoes and I chopped at the second baseman that way, maybe he'll get scared and won't be able to make a double play.
1: Yeah, and maybe you'll spike the guy, maybe cut a tendon in his leg and finish him as a ball player.
2: Gee, I never thought of it that way.
1: You gotta think of it that way. When you slide into base, just slide hard, sure, but clean. That's the way a real ball player always plays. Hard but clean. Remember that if you want to be a big leaguer someday.
3: Boy, a big leaguer. Wouldn't that be something?
2: Skip's going to be a big leaguer someday. Ain't you, Skip?
1: Well, where'd you get that cockeyed idea, Chuck?
2: Why, Skip, you're the best pitcher Rawson ever had. Everybody knows that.
1: Well, that's a fine vote of confidence, Chuck. But there's a whale of a lot of difference between winning games for a Bush League team and playing in the majors. But let's get back to coaching. Now, let's say the hit and run worked okay, see? And... uh-oh, there's the station wagon for you. Well, that's all for today. On the double, the last one there is a Bush Leaguer. And don't forget what I told you about sliding in the second.
3: You betcha, Skip. Slide in hard.
2: Yeah, but clean, Ed. Don't forget that. Gotta play clean. Skip says so.
3: That's right, Chuck.
2: Yeah, come on, let's go.
1: Oh, what a bunch of swell kids. Swell kids.
4: Kind of like them, do you, Skip?
1: Huh? Oh, very. Hey, when did you sneak in, sweetheart?
4: A few minutes ago. But I'd better check up and see if those boys have taken you away from me yet.
1: Are you kidding? There's nothing will ever take first place ahead of you, honey. And don't you ever forget it.
4: You better say that if you know what's good for you. Seriously, Skip, those boys really worship you.
1: Oh.
4: You're a hero to them, Chuck particularly.
1: That's crazy. So I'm coaching them at baseball. So what?
4: No, you're a good deal more than a baseball coach. They know you came from the same orphanage once, too. So they think of you as a pal, a big brother. And from what I've seen, they have a real right to.
1: Hey, for Pete's sake, how did we get caught off base like this? You know it's getting late. And my inner man says it's time to eat.
4: Are you asking me to share a snack with you?
1: I'm asking.
4: Then I'm a sharing.
1: Well, let's get moving, sweetheart. I've got to have plenty of victuals, because tomorrow's game's going to be a big day, you know.
4: Oh, what's so special about it, Skip?
1: Well, I'm pitching tomorrow, honey, and there's going to be some big league scouts around, and if they tell me what I figure they're going to tell me, well...
4: Skip, you don't mean...
1: Look, all I'm saying that, well, if they do, you and me, well, we have some important talking to do. You betcha, Miss Collins. Plenty important. Well, it was a big day, all right, in more ways than one. And when it was all over, Mary and I had our little talk on the front porch of the Collins home. Only it wasn't exactly the way I figured it would be.
4: You pitched a wonderful game today, Skip.
1: What's so wonderful about it? Because I won? Didn't see any scouts come up to me afterwards, did you? Nobody offered me any dotted line to sign, did they?
4: Oh, don't be so disappointed, Skip, honey. Being a big league baseball player isn't everything.
1: Isn't it? Well, it's kind of late to tell me that. It's all I've eaten and breathed and dreamed about all my life, that's all.
4: I know, Skip, but just remember this. You don't need to be a big league ball player to make you important to those boys at the asylum. or to me.
1: Yeah, that sounded fine. Sounded swell, only I wasn't kidding myself. Kids don't pick failures as their heroes. And I wasn't asking Mary to tie herself up to life to a bush leaguer who never earned more than a two-bit salary. I was feeling pretty low, and when I walked home that night, maybe that's why I didn't hear him come up to me when he spoke.
5: Still interested in that big league contract, Skip?
1: Huh? Where did you come from?
5: Oh, I've been following you for some time, Skip. Watching your progress, keeping an eye on you.
1: What are you talking about? Who are you, anyway?
5: Why, I guess you'd call me a scout.
1: A scout? Hey, you don't mean from one of the big leagues.
5: Well, there are only two big leagues. I represent one of them.
1: Then that crack you made about, was I still interested in a contract? That was on the level? You're serious?
5: I'm quite serious, Skip. If you sign with me, I'll guarantee that you'll be pitching major league ball within a year. You interested?
1: Brother, you just signed yourself a boy.
5: Well, maybe you'd better hear my terms first. There'd be a personal contract just between the two of us.
1: Well, I haven't heard anything so tough so far. What else?
5: You'd have to let me coach you. Play the game my way, right down the line.
1: Well, as long as it's baseball, I'll play it. What next?
5: And you'd have to understand that when you're playing for me, winning is all that matters. They don't give contracts to losing pitchers. Is that clearly agreed?
1: Oh, sure. You haven't thrown me a curve yet.
5: That's fine, Skip. Well, that's all for now. Good night.
1: Good night. Hey, wait a minute, wait a minute. I haven't signed that contract yet.
5: Haven't you? Well, don't worry about it. You'll find that our little verbal agreement is binding enough. Good night, Skip.
1: Well, that was the way I met him. Kind of a screwy guy, sounded like to me. But if he could get me into the big leagues, he could have more screws loose than the Model A Ford, and I'd still love him. I was feeling like $1 million when I hustled out to the ballpark the next morning to give Chuck and the boys their regular coaching session. I was early. They hadn't gotten there yet. But someone else had.
5: Good morning, Skip.
1: Hey, the scout. What you doing out here this hour?
5: A good manager always checks up on his property, Skip.
1: Huh? Oh, I get it. Well, I coach some kids out here, Scout. Some of them are pretty good, too. Might make some pretty good material for you in a couple of years.
5: Yes, I have high hopes for that, Skip. But you're all through coaching here.
1: I'm all through coaching? Oh, what do you mean, Scout?
5: You're a valuable piece of property, Skip. Twisted ankle, a broken finger, sore arm. Your value is gone. No, I don't take chances like that with my property. From now on, you don't touch a baseball unless you're paid for it. I think you understand.
1: No, I didn't understand. Matter of fact, I was pretty burned up about that property gag. And I wasn't figuring on stopping coaching with Chuck and the boys for nobody. So I started telling them off. Then it happened. The thing that kept happening to me after that. He was smiling at me, like he'd done the night before on my way home. I seemed to hear him say something.
6: There'll be a personal contract between the two of us, Skip. I think you'll find our little verbal agreement is binding enough.
1: All of a sudden, everything he said made sense. I'd be a sucker taking any chances on an accident. I was heading for the big leagues. Why, he guaranteed it. What a joker I'd be throwing away a prize like that trying to teach kids, well, a bunch of goofy kids, how to play ball. I saw Mary again that night and was all set to spring the big news on her. Only she opened up on me first.
4: Skip, why did you stop coaching the boys?
1: Huh? How did you... Oh, Chuck must have phoned you, huh?
4: Yes. He said some scout was there who talked you out of it. Because you were valuable property.
1: Well, yeah, that's right, Mary. You see,
4: When have you become too valuable to spend a little time with some orphans who idolize you?
1: Well,
4: who need the kind of coaching you can give them?
1: Oh, look, Mary, you don't get it. The scout guaranteed me a major league contract inside of a year, but I've got to work for it, concentrate on it. I can't take any chances of anything going wrong, can't you see? I can't let anything get in my way now, can I? I can't.
4: Is that something this scout said to you?
1: Well, what if it is? What about guys like Feller and Greenberg, Hubble and Marion? Do you think those guys could have made it if they didn't have ambition and drive without doing it the hard way?
4: No, Skip, I'm sure they did it the hard way. But I'll bet they did it the clean way, too.
1: Well, what's that supposed to mean?
4: They had control of themselves and their ambitions. Oh, Skip, I'm afraid your ambition has control of you.
1: So now you think I'm a screw-loose dope with one foot on a cloud and the other in a bucket?
4: No, Skip, no. It's just that I'm afraid, Skip. Please don't listen to that scout anymore. Please forget about making the big league that way. Please, Skip. For our sakes, please.

0: couldn't figure it. Just didn't make sense. Here I thought she'd get as excited over the good news as I was. She called my home run a foul ball. I couldn't figure it. I tried to forget Mary and concentrate on baseball. The scout was working with me all the time, advising me, coaching me. And everything he told me, just like when I brushed off Chuck and the boys, everything made sense. I started learning fast. There was that game with the red shirts. A couple of errors behind me put me in a tough spot. Men on base and the league's leading hitter waiting at the plate. The manager came out to the mound from the dugout to talk to me.
1: What do you think, Skip? He's a tough baby.
0: Yeah, he'll get what he don't like. I can pitch to him.
1: Maybe. What are you figuring? Something low and inside?
0: Low and inside. Get back there. I'll pitch to him. Low and inside, nuts. He'll get what the scout told me to give him.
2: If a batter crowds the plate on you, throw a hard, fast one at his head. That'll drive him back, Skip. That'll loosen him up.
0: So I pitched to him. I gave him one on the inside, all right. Right at his head. Okay, we won the game, and others, too. Like the one with the golden bees. It was the last half of the ninth. Score tied. One out. We had a guy on third, and I wangled a base on boards and was sitting on first. Almost anything meant the winning run now. Anything but a double play. A double play would kill us. The pitcher towed the rubber, loved the ball, looked at me over his shoulder, and then he threw to the plate, and I started tearing toward second. The hit and run was on, and the batter took a swing. I saw the fight out of the corner of my eye. A deep grounder to short. The shortstop threw it to second, one out. And the second baseman started his pivot to throw to first, and if he made it, it was a double play, and then I heard the scout.
2: Break up that double play, Skip. I have to give him the spikes. Break it up, Skip. The spikes.
0: The second sliding hard with my razor edge spikes cutting across the baseman's legs. We won that game, too. It's just like the scout said.
2: You have to play to win, Skip. The big leagues are waiting. Play to win, Skip. That's all that counts.

0: I was winning, too. 13 out of my next 15 starts. Winding up the season with 27 wins and only 4 losses. How good can a pitcher be? So maybe I beamed a few guys who wouldn't back away. Maybe a couple of second basemen needed a few leg stitches for spike wounds. Maybe the fans were starting to boo me and the other guys on the club were giving me the cold shoulder. So what? Like the scout said.
1: What do you care, Skip? You're not going to be here forever. Win those ball games and you'll move on. That's all that counts, winning those ball games.
0: I hadn't seen Mary all that time. I talked myself into thinking that it made no difference. It didn't bother me. Then it was the day before the last game of the season. The game we needed to cinch the pennant. I was going to pitch that game, and I was in my hotel room studying the batting order, figuring my strategy when there was a knock on the door. I opened.
2: Hello, Skip.
0: Mary.
3: Hiya, Skip.
0: And Chuck. Mary. Come in, come in. Sit down. Sit down.
2: Thanks.
0: She'll look nice, Mary.
2: Thank you, Skip.
0: You too, Chuck. Bet you've grown a foot since I last saw you. Been playing any ball?
3: You bet I have. Our team won the schoolie pennant, Skip. I was the pitcher. We skunked everybody.
0: Oh, boy, that's swell.
3: Yeah, it was the coaching you'd given us before you...
2: Well, why didn't you tell him about the rally, Chuck?
0: Rally? What rally's that?
3: Well, gee, Skip, Miss Counts was going to give us a picnic up in the mountains today. You know, a sort of reward like for winning the league race.
0: Well, that sounds great.
3: Sure, you bet. Only... we fellas got talking about it, and, well, you're really the guy who fixed us so we could win, and all right, gosh, Miss Collins, you tell him.
2: Of course, Chuck. What the boys want to do, Skip, is to make that picnic a good luck rally for you. They want to call it the Skip Welch Big League Rally, and they'd like to have you there as guest of honor.
0: You mean that, after all, they still think enough of me to win one.
3: What do you say, Skip? You'll come with us, won't you? Gee, the fellas all want to see you real bad.
2: Well, Skip?
0: Sure, you bet I'll come. You just bet I will. The picnic grounds were back up in the mountains. It was quiet there and peaceful with nobody around. After the fellas and I sort of got acquainted again, they went off exploring trails, and Mary and I were alone. It was the first time in a long time, and, well, I felt kind of funny.
2: I hope you didn't mind too much coming out here today.
0: Oh, no, no. It was okay with me, Mary.

0: I was going to rush out to your house tomorrow after things were settled and ask you to marry me.
1: I'll be very happy to marry you.
0: Well, you'd be very happy to...
1: I should have said that long ago, I guess. It's really been my fault, what happened to us.
0: I don't get it.
1: I let you battle this thing by yourself, Skip, instead of helping. When I read in the papers about the way you were playing, well, I should have gone to you right then. But maybe it's too late now. Maybe you don't really want me now.
0: Mary, honey, want you? Gosh, sweetheart, you just wait and see. Everything's gonna be fine.
1: Skip, that's Ed. Something's wrong.
0: Yeah. Here, Ed. Over here. What's the trouble?
2: Skip, it's Chuck. Help, Skip. It's Chuck.
0: What about him, Ed? What happened?
2: He fell over the side of the canyon. He's lying way down there. Skip, I'm scared he's dead.
0: I tore over to where Ed told me. Down below, maybe 60, 50 feet, was a tiny ledge. Beyond it, nothing but thin air for another couple of hundred. Chuck was barely lying on that ledge. He wasn't moving.
1: Skip, what can we do?
0: Well, I'm going down after him. Ed, look, there's a forest ranger station a couple of miles up the trail. Get there fast and tell him, for Pete's sake, to get back with help before it's too late.
2: You bet, Skip.
0: It was pretty tough going. Nothing but loose rock. I kept sliding out from under my feet, but I finally got there. Just above Chuck. I braced myself, wrapped one arm around an ironwood tree, reached down and managed to hook the fingers of my free hand under Chuck's belt, and then the whole leg gave way under it. I don't know how long I was hanging there, one arm wrapped around that tree, the other holding on the Chuck's belt. But a solid weight was straining at my arm, pulling at it, tearing at it, as though it were going to be yanked right out of my shoulders. Then after a while, I was like in a daze, a dream. Voices were coming out of that dream. Voices.
3: What do you think you're doing, Skip? Playing hero? Let go of him while you still got a chance to climb back yourself.
4: Hang on, Skip. Hang on. Help's coming. Ed's gone to get help.
3: A sucker, Skip. The boy's dead. You're just ruining your arm that way. Let go.
4: No, darling, no. Remember what we said about the boy depending on you. You can't let him down, Skip.
3: Don't be a fool. You know what it means if you ruin your arm? No big leagues, no money, no job in baseball for the rest of your life. And what good are you doing hanging on to a dead boy?
4: You can't be sure he's dead, Skip. You can't be sure.
3: Of course you're sure.

0: Come in.
1: Good morning, Doctor.
2: Well, Mary, what are you doing here at the hospital so early?
1: I guess I couldn't sleep last night, Doctor. Tell me, how is he?
2: Chuck? Well, that fall was a pretty bad one, Mary. There was severe shock, several fractures, internal injuries.
1: Then that means...
2: But kids are strangely hardy animals, Mary. Chuck's going to be all right.
1: And Skip, Doctor, what about him?
2: Well, you know, of course, that his arm is ruined. That he'll never be able to play baseball again.
1: I was afraid of that.
2: How he ever managed to stand the terrific pain he must have suffered, I'll never know. Talk about your torture racks. Why, he...
1: Doctor.
2: Yes, Mary?
1: You still haven't answered my real question. How is he?
2: I don't know. I had to tell him, of course. Ever since, he's been lying in that room, staring up the ceiling, not saying a word. I think you'd better go in and see him, Mary.
1: Yes, I'll go right away. Thank you, Doctor.
3: Good morning, Miss Collins.
1: You're the scout, aren't you?
3: So, you recognize me?
1: I think I'd recognize you anywhere.
3: Yes. Yes,

0: imagine someone like you could do that.
1: What do you want with me?
0: Nothing. Except to congratulate you on your victory.
1: I don't think I understand.
0: Of course you do. You know I was doing quite well with Skip. Until you threw your weapons on his side.
1: My weapons?
0: Now, you needn't pretend innocence, Miss Collins. You know very well what they are. Though you used them late, you employed them very effectively. The victory's yours.
1: A rather hollow one, isn't it? Skip's arm ruined, his future gone. It's not much of a victory.
0: Goodbye, Miss Collins. I won't be seeing you again.
2: Come in.
1: Hello, Skip.
3: Hello, Mary.
1: How are you feeling?
3: Well, my arm is shot, you know. I won't be pitching any ball games.
1: Yes, I know.
3: There'll be no big leagues for Skip Welch. No crowd yelling my name. That won't make any difference to you, will it?
1: Why should it, Skip? It never did before.
3: Yeah. Yeah, I remember you told me that, didn't you? Funny thing, Mary. I wasn't going to make the big leagues anyway.
1: Why, of course you were.
3: No. I talked to the manager of our club on the phone this morning before he knew about my arm. He said the big leagues didn't want me. They weren't interested in a beanball pitcher. And guys who were spike happy. Funny, isn't it? I was on the wrong track all the time. But you told me that too, Mary.
1: Skip, what are your plans, Skip, for the future?
3: Well, I was always a pretty good mechanic. I guess I can get a job at Randall's Garage. And there's time for coaching the boys, too. One of these days, Chucks is going to make... He's going to make the big leagues the right way.
1: Skip, I'm sure he will.
3: There's one more thing. That inner man of mine, he's got plans, too. Like sharing my heart, and my future, and my life.
1: Would you be asking me to share them, Skip?
3: I'm asking, Mary.
1: Then I'm sharing, darling, everything.

0: For many years in our country, sport has been part of the whole educational program, and in our schools, an integral part of the curriculum. Managers and coaches considered themselves builders of character. But the professional emphasis, the win-at-any-price idea, has swept character building almost out of the picture. Now the tail frequently seems to wag the dog, and character building is laughed at as being no part of the definition of education. Well, I'm old-fashioned enough not to go for that. We who believe in the objectives of the family theater have in mind telling boys and girls and folks everywhere that there's more to living and striving for material things, fame or money or whatnot, and there is more to sport than winning at any price. It's not easy for a Skip Welch to seek first things first unless he has some contact or knowledge of contact with the source of values. That source is in the church, the school, and above all, the home. Good sportsmanship is not basically learned on the competitive play fields. Not there. The boy had it from within himself long before he knew a formal competitor. Not honors, but honor probably came to him as a slogan of effort from his mother's knees and not from any experience with beanball on a play field. I have the most tender recollection of the few minutes after supper in my childhood in that old country home on the bare board floor as my father and my mother led in family prayer. Yes, we'll have better young men and women, better homes, and a better nation and a better world when more people realize that the family that prays together stays together.
1: More things are wrought by prayer than this world dreams of.
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0: This is Randy Stone. I cover the night beat for the Chicago Star. Stories start in many different ways. This one began with a crash on the highway and ended with a whole city fighting for its life.
1: Night Beat, starring Frank Lovejoy as Randy Stone.
0: Joe's Diner is located about 10 miles out of town on the highway going north to St. Paul. Joe caters to the truck drivers who wrestle those big 20-ton diesel jobs. You know, the ones that scare the pants off you when you have to hedge over to the side of the road so that they can pass. It's strictly a man's spot. The steaks are juicy, and the conversation even juicier. I stop in there once in a while myself to take on a little of Joe's home cooking and improve my vocabulary, like tonight.
2: All right.
3: They're still alive.
2: I'm going to get my truck roll.
4: Oh, how many hands do you think I got? Like an octopus?
0: I grabbed the stool at the counter and waited for Joe to catch up with me. Ah, Joe, scrambled eggs when you get to it.
4: Be with you in a minute, Mr. Stone.
0: Fried and butter, Joe. Lots of butter.
4: How else?
0: Good, good. I'm starved.
4: 9 o'clock, and you ain't had your supper yet?
0: No, that's breakfast. I'm just starting out.
4: Oh, you're as bad as one of these truck drivers. Here, this'll hold you.
0: Joe banged a cup of coffee on the counter in front of me, and then it happened. It was a desperate shriek of brakes and a crash out on the highway. In 5 seconds, a dozen men were on their feet racing for the door. Holy mackerel, call the cops, Joe. Tell them to send an ambulance. It was almost a quarter of a mile away, but long before I got there, I could make out the shape of a big semi-trailer truck and jammed into its rear end a brand new sedan. Still had about 100 yards to go, and the truck roared up and started pulling itself loose from the wrecked car.
5: Get his license number, somebody!
0: The guy in the truck hadn't put his lights on, and he pulled away before anyone could get close enough. The sedan was there over on one side, and it was a mess. The boys got the car right side up and dragged the driver out. He was soused to the gills. In a little while, the cops were there working him over. And then I saw this other guy over by the ditch across the road. Hey, you all right?
6: Run out.
0: Who ran out on you? Are you hurt?
6: Look, mister, I gotta get away from here.
0: Oh, I see you were in the truck.
6: Yeah, I was in the truck. Look, I gotta see a doctor, this hand of mine.
0: Cops will take care of it for you until the ambulance gets here.
6: Oh, I don't need no ambulance.
0: Here's another one over here, Sergeant.
7: Okay.
6: I tell you, I can make it okay.
7: Well, hello, Stone. How did you get here, fly?
0: All right, Sergeant.
7: This fellow in the wreck?
0: He was in the truck.
7: And? What's your name?
6: Harry Waldo.
7: Drivers help him?
6: No, I just bummed a ride. The guy gave me a ride about 100 miles back.
7: Where do you live?
6: Here, Chicago.
7: You get the license number of the truck?
6: No, I didn't pay no attention.
0: What was the driver's name, Waldo?
6: Well, I didn't ask him.
0: Well, who was he driving for? Was there a sign on the truck?
6: No, it was dark when he picked me up. I didn't notice.
0: What was he hauling?
6: What should I know? I just bummed a ride. Say, who is this guy, officer? Do I have to answer his questions?
7: It won't hurt any.
0: Was it a refrigerated truck?
6: No, it wasn't.
7: Well, that's the first thing you seem sure of. How come?
6: Well, it was kind of all beat up. Well, it just didn't seem like no icebox, that's all.
0: This guy's trying to play hide-and-go-seek with you, Sergeant. That truck was a cooler, and he knows it.
6: How come you're so sure?
0: Ammonia gas. Can't you smell it? It's all over the place, including your overalls. Hose connection must have broken in the crack-up.
6: Look, wise guy, whoever you are...
0: Randy Stone, Chicago Star.
6: This officer wasn't...
7: Come on. None of that now.
6: Okay. I'm in the truck. There's a crash, and I get out to see what hit us. And while I'm on the ground, a truck driver pulls out on me. So what does that make me? A suspect in a murder case? Or just paperboy just looking for a story?
0: Oh, sure. I'm always looking for a story. Brother, this sure has the makings of one. A fish story. The sergeant got a few more vital statistics on Harry Waldo and then let him go with the usual business about keeping in touch in case the police wanted him for further questioning. After the mob cleared, I went over the area again in the dark. There was nothing. In the ditch, I noticed a battered-up wooden box, the kind they ship butter in. There was nothing there. So I went back into Joe's and phoned the story into my paper. I told the city desk where I could be reached, and then I got busy on that much-delayed order of scrambled eggs. Oh, they're good, Joe.
4: The orders got cold. I made them fresh. Lots of butter, the way you like.
0: Thanks, Joe.
4: You know, think it over that truck running out on the crash. What do you want to do that for? Must have known it wasn't his fault.
0: Who knows, Joe? Maybe he had a date.
4: Yeah.
8: Hello? Joe's Diner. Joe's talking. Yeah. Hold on.
4: It's for you, Mr. Stone. Take it in the booth.
0: Okay, thank you. Hello.
9: Andy, this is Mac on the desk.
0: Oh, well, that figures.
9: On that crash story you phoned in, is that all you can give us?
0: What else do you want?
9: About the truck. What was it hauling?
0: I'm sorry, Mac. All I know is what I phoned in.
9: Did you ask around?
0: Well, of course I asked. Nobody knows. If you'd like to send out one of your better men for a follow-up...
9: Oh, put it on yourself, Randy. Could the truck have been hauling butter?
0: Butter? Why?
9: Something came in on the wires this afternoon. I thought we could tie it in with the truck running out.
0: Oh.
9: I'll read it to you. It's Stateline, Emerson, Manitoba, Canada. This city, hard hit by recent floods, reports theft of 21 tons of contaminated butter, which was being removed from the Ajax Creamery for disposal.
0: Contaminated?
9: The condemned butter, bearing the trade name of Dandy D, had been submerged for 3 weeks in stagnant sewage water because of recent flood conditions. Health authorities have expressed fears the butter may become the cause of a widespread typhoid epidemic.
0: Typhoid?
9: You think there could be any connection, Randy?
0: 20 tons of typhoid fever in Chicago?
9: It makes sense, Randy. It's only a little over 900 miles from the border, 2 days by fast truck. And it's a cinch they'd have a tough time getting rid of it any closer. Randy, you still there?
0: Yeah, I'm not feeling so good when I'm here.
9: What's the matter with you?
0: Just feeling that I'm on the verge of a story, one that I can do without. I ran back out to the ditch where I'd seen the wooden box. It was there, all right. My heart sank when I lit a match and read the words, Number One Creamery Butter, Canada. Then I kicked the box over and saw a couple of greasy packages. There was some sort of a wrapping on them. When I read the words, Dandy D, I began feeling bugs crawling down my throat. I went back to Joe's and got all the newspaper I could find and a pair of cotton gloves to boot. Then I picked up the box, put it in my car, and drove down to the store. Mac's eyes popped through his glasses when he saw it. He got some board of health official out of bed and gave him the story over the phone. By the time we were through taking pictures, they had a crew of experts there to haul the stuff down to the lab for analysis. In the meantime, I helped Mac fix up a spread for the morning paper in the biggest, blackest type we had.
10: Well, does that make you feel any better, Randy?
0: Yeah, it sure does. That warning ought to make a suspect out of every pound of butter in town. Nobody could possibly buy the stuff now. They'll have to ditch it.
10: Randy, there's over $10,000 worth of butter on that truck. Typhoid or no typhoid, those guys are going to try to sell it.
0: But how can they?
10: No trick to change the wrapper. Only one way to stop them. Find the truck.
0: Oh, yeah. I'll tell them that down at police headquarters.
10: Yeah. Wait a minute.
11: Close that door.
10: City desk. Yeah, Mac talking. Oh, you did? You sure? Yeah. Yeah, we'll do all we can. Yeah, thanks for calling.
0: Who was it?
10: On your way down to police headquarters, Randy, you can take a little time out to pray. That was the lab man from the Board of Health.
0: Well, what was the verdict?
10: That butter is crawling with pestilence and death.
0: Typhoid?
10: Pestilence and death. Those were his exact words.

0: NBC is bringing you Night Beat, starring Frank Lovejoy as Randy Stone. The NBC chimes are laughing, but they're not keeping the reason a secret. They want everyone to know they're laughing in anticipation of the mad and merry antics in store with two NBC fall favorites, Bob Hope and Groucho Marx. 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Groucho Marx brings his laugh-filled quiz game, You Bet Your Life, to NBC beginning Wednesday, October 4th. Listen when you hear the three chimes for laughs and more laughs with Bob Hope on October 3rd and Groucho Marx on October 4th. And now back to Night Beat and Randy Stone.
1: At first, the police treated the typhoid butter story like it was a circulation builder for the Star. The bad news travels fast, and by the time I got in to see Police Chief Captain Sorensen, he'd heard all about it. He was a very worried man.
2: Hello, Randy. Come down to help me word my resignation?
1: Oh, it's that bad, huh?
2: Haven't got a thing.
1: What about that Waldo fellow who was on the truck? Have you picked him up?
2: He forgot to arrive home after the accident.
1: Well, that truck's got a hold up someplace.
2: I've set up roadblocks. I've sent out patrols. There's not a back alley in this city that won't be searched tonight. But we still have no real description of the truck.
1: Well, have you checked all cold storages and creameries?
2: First thing, nothing's come in.
1: You know, Mac thinks they may change the wrappers on the butter. Maybe if you call the printer.
2: No good, Randy. You can buy wax butter wrappers in any paper supply house. This thing has been pretty well thought out.
1: Well, no use my adding to the confusion around here. I mind if I go down to this Waldo's place and have a look around?
2: Of course not. It's a boarding house over on St. Mary's Avenue. But look out for the old lady who runs the place. She'll talk you into a corner and keep you there.
1: Don't worry about me, Captain. With little old ladies, I come out fighting all the time. It was 11:30 when I pulled up in front of Harry Waldo's address. It was one of those sad-looking houses that seemed to be held together by memories of what they used to be 40 years ago. Now there was a sign in front that read, Furnished Rooms, Mrs. Angela Barr. I rang and waited. Someone had drawn the curtains apart a little and was giving me the once-over.
3: Yes?
1: Mrs. Barr?
3: Yes, what is it?
1: Can you open the door, please? It's urgent.
3: Goodness gracious, you police are the most persistent.
1: I'm not with the police, Mrs. Barr.
3: Not with the police? But you must be. They've been coming and going all night long.
1: No, no, no. I'm a newspaper reporter on the Star. My name is
3: Ren. A newspaper reporter? What a pleasant surprise. I declare I'm so excited. You must come in the kitchen and I'll make a cup of coffee.
1: No, no, thanks very much. You're very kind, but I really must...
3: What did you say your name was?
1: Stone. Randy Stone.
3: Oh, yes, of course. You sure you wouldn't like some coffee?
1: No, nothing, thank you.
4: Mrs. Barr!
3: Oh, goodness, she's awake.
4: Mrs. Barr, who is it?
3: It's all right, Nancy. It's just a visitor. Go back to sleep, dear.
4: Is Mommy home?
3: Now, there's nothing to be afraid of. Your mother will be home in a little while. Just go back to sleep like a good girl.
4: All right.
1: That's quite a cough.
3: Yes, the child has had such a cold. Poor Ellen is worried sick about her.
1: Ellen?
3: Her mother, Ellen Spencer. She's one of my tenants.
1: Oh, yes. Look, Mrs. Barr, I wanted to ask you some questions about another of your tenants.
3: Oh, yes. Mr. Waldo. The police have been bothering me all night. Whatever has he done? The police wouldn't tell me.
1: Well, he's done plenty. He's stolen a truckload of butter from the flood area up north.
3: Stolen?
1: Well, that's not all. That butter is contaminated with typhoid. If it ever gets into circulation, we'll...
3: Oh, how dreadful. How very dreadful.
1: Mrs. Barr, I have a favor to ask.
3: Now, how could I possibly do you a favor, Mr. Stone?
1: I'd like to have a look at Mr. Waldo's room.
3: But the police have already been through his room.
1: Yes, I know, but you know how it is when you've got to write a story. There's nothing like seeing it firsthand.
3: But that this time of night, do I have to let you in?
1: Well, legally, no.
3: Well, then,
1: You mean you refuse?
3: Not exactly. Only, surely a rich and powerful paper like the Star. Now that Mr. Waldo has disappeared, I'm sure I'll never get the rent he owes me.
1: Yes, I see. And how much?
3: Oh, dear. Money is so hard to come by when you're old and alone. Now, if I had the $50, Mr. Waldo...
1: It's worth $10.
3: So little.
1: Oh.
3: Oh, but then, you're such a nice young man. And I do enjoy your newspaper so much. I'll take it.
1: Her bright little eyes glistened as she took the 10 spot. Well, I guess it's like that when you're old. You can't eat too well. You can't sleep too well. You see life slipping by, but a 10 spot is something you can smooth out, put away, and look at again and again. Mrs. Barr followed me around as I went through Waldo's room. For a change, she had very little to say. I opened the drawers in his dresser. I looked under the bed. The kid in the next room was coughing again. I opened the closet door, and the smell that hit me was sharply familiar. Ammonia. In the corner, I picked up a pair of overalls that were saturated with the stuff. My friend Waldo had been home and changed. The phone downstairs started to ring.
3: Oh, dear, the telephone.
1: Want me to go down and answer?
3: No, it's probably Ellen. She's so worried about the child. Will you come down now?
1: Just another minute.
3: Oh, dear. You won't be long.
1: I'd like to borrow these overalls, if it's all right. Probably covered with germs. Wow, hello.
4: What are you doing in Mr. Waldo's room? Are you a burglar?
1: No, of course not. I'm one of Mr. Waldo's friends.
4: Then can you tell me when my Uncle Jim is coming back? He was going to bring me something from his trip.
1: Well, that's nice. Where did Uncle Jim go?
4: He went away with Mr. Waldo in the truck. But Mr. Waldo is back and not Uncle Jim.
1: Oh, does he drive a truck, your Uncle Jim?
4: He doesn't drive it. He owns it. And he gives me a ride in it, too.
1: Mm-hmm. Your Uncle Jim live here?
4: Oh, yes. Uncle Jim is my really real uncle. He and my mommy are brothers.
1: Oh, yes, I see.
3: Nancy, you naughty child.
4: Mrs. Barr.
3: The idea of getting out of bed.
4: I heard a noise.
3: Back to bed with you, child. That was your mother on the phone.
4: All right, Mrs. Barr. Good night, Mr. Burglar.
1: Good night, Nancy.
3: Imagine that child leaving her bed. Was she with you long, Mr. Stone?
1: Oh, no. She just told me she had an Uncle Jim.
3: Oh, yes. That's Ellen's brother. He's one of my other roomers.
1: I understand he owns a truck.
3: He's someplace in Ohio now, I believe. Been gone almost a month.
1: Couldn't have been Canada.
3: Christians. You simply have to excuse me. I must give that child her medicine. Good night, Mr. Stone.
1: I'd used up my $10 worth of welcome, so I drove over to police headquarters and filled in Captain Sorensen on Harry Waldo's overalls and little Nancy's Uncle Jim. It was his first leave. He called motor vehicles and ordered a fast check on the truck owned by Jim Spencer, and then he started briefing me on the more recent developments.
2: The city's in a panic, Randy. Warnings have been going out on the radio every 15 minutes. We've been flooded with calls from the mayor down.
1: Uh-huh.
2: Anyone with a gut ache is sure it's typhoid and wants us to send down a doctor. Come in.
5: Case is off on the truck, Captain.
2: Now we're getting somewhere. All right. Broadcast this and keep repeating it every half hour. Get it?
5: Yes, sir.
2: We'll get him now.
1: You might try and sound a little more convincing. I left Sorensen chewing his upper lip. Then I headed for the Blue Angel and a little talk with Jim Spencer's sister, Ellen. The Blue Angel wasn't meant to lure the better-class citizen away from his hearth and home. It smelled of stale beer and looked as if it were being lit by half a dozen firefighters.

0: found an empty booth and asked the waitress if Ellen Spencer worked for her. And after a while, a girl came over. She was attractive in a tired sort of way.
1: You pass for me?
0: Will you sit down, Ellen? I've got to talk to you.
1: I brought you some drinks. It's the rules here. If we sit with a customer, they got to buy us drinks.
0: That's okay.
1: What'd you want?
0: To talk.
1: What about?
0: Your brother, Jim.
1: You a cop?
0: No.
1: What about Jim?
0: Where is he?
1: I don't know. What business is it of yours?
0: When did your brother and Harry Waldo leave on the last trip?
1: A week ago.
0: Mrs. Barr said Jim was in Ohio.
1: Ah, that old hag. He's in his second childhood.
0: Mm-hmm. Jim hasn't phoned you tonight?
1: No. What's all the noise about, anyway? The kid gets scared and runs out on that traffic accident, so they'll catch him and give him 30 days. He'll be back.
0: Who told you about it?
1: I heard it over the radio.
0: Really? How did you know it was Jim?
1: Well,
0: I spoke to Harry.
1: Yeah, he phoned me to tell me Jim was all right.
0: Did he tell you they were hauling a load of stolen butter? Did you listen to the warnings over the radio about that butter? It's loaded with typhoid, that stuff is.
1: Oh, that's a lie. It's a smart police gag to get the butter back.
0: Harry tell you that, too? We got some of that butter, Ellen. It's been soaked in sewer bilge for a month.
1: Jim wouldn't touch anything like that. He's a good kid.
0: Maybe Jim thinks it's a gag, too. Might even get to eat some of the stuff.
1: I don't know what you're talking about. Look, mister, I'd better go back to work.
2: Hey, Ellen, you want it on a...
1: I'll have to leave now.
0: If you hear from Jim, tell him what he's up against.
1: Yeah. Yeah, I will.
0: And tell him to wash his hands. Good. I followed her to the phone booth or whatever the call was. It was brief. She hung right up, so I went outside, watched her through the door. In a few minutes, she came out wearing her coat. I slipped around the corner, watched her climb into a cab. I jumped into my car and followed. The cab stopped in front of her house. I parked my car half a block away, waited until all the lights went off, and then I got out and walked around to the back of the house. Somewhere inside were the directions to that missing butter. It was easy raising one of the kitchen windows. I climbed in. I stood for a minute, getting used to the dark. And then suddenly a switch clicked on and the place was flooded with light. Randy Stone, Esquire, standing there, stupidly blinking his eyes. Ellen walked a few steps toward me. She didn't scream. She didn't holler.
1: You're carrying your job a little too far.
0: I knocked on the door, but nobody answered, so I turned the knob.
1: Well, turn it again and get out.
0: Somebody phoned you just before I left the Blue Angel. Was that Jim?
1: That's none of your business. Now get out.
0: If I go, Ellen, the place will be swarming with police in 15 minutes.
1: What do you mean?
0: Just this. You know where Jim is. If you won't tell me, you'll have to tell the cops. And when you do, you'll be involved. They'll make you an accessory.
1: Well, let them.
0: Where's the old lady?
1: Out for a drive.
0: At 1:30 in the morning?
1: She's the one who phoned me. She said she was going batty with cops hanging around. She had to get out of the house.
0: Ellen, for the last time, where's Jim?
1: I told you before, I don't know.
0: They're closing in on him. You'll be doing him a favor if they get him before he sold any of that stuff.
1: Oh, are you still working that typhoid gag?
0: It's no gag, believe me. You want the lab report on
1: no.
0: it? No. All right, then listen to it this way. Maybe you'll understand it. The kid sits down to eat, and his mother hands him a piece of bread and butter, only it's not butter. Something has been lying around in the filthy sewer water for a long time. 10 or 11 days, a kid gets sick, like your kid. He's burning with fever one minute, and the next minute he's as cold as ice. His tongue is thick, and his guts feel like they're bursting. That's what typhoid is like.
1: Stop it, will you?
0: If a good doctor gets to him, the kid may live. Lots of kids may not be that lucky, Ellen. Also, you can keep your kid brother out of jail.
1: Look, I don't know where he is.
0: When did you talk to Walt?
1: He phoned me at the club. He laughed about that typhoid.
0: Where did he phone from?
1: I don't know. Someplace in town. Now, let me alone.
0: Would that be
1: I'll take that.
0: No, you won't. Ellen made a grab for the phone, but I beat her to it. She clawed at me. I had to get rough, but I got the receiver. Hello.
3: This is the long-distance operator.
0: Yes?
3: On your call to Elwood, we are unable to contact Mr. Jim Spencer. Shall we continue to try?
0: No, thank you. Was that Elwood?
3: Yes, sir. Elwood, Illinois. Thank you, sir.
0: That was it, so they'd gone on to Elwood. I called Captain Sorensen. He picked me up in a squad car with two of his best men. It was a 70-mile ride to Elwood, and we made it in a little over an hour. It was after 3 a.m. when the clerk at the only hotel in town showed us his register. There was no Waldo and no Spencer. Then Sorensen got a bright idea. He asked the clerk if there was a creamery in town. There wasn't. No cold storage plant either. Just old Mayor Hoskins' ice house down the road. We jumped into a car and drove over. That's nothing but an old barn.
4: Well, there's a light around the back.
5: Randy, you come with me. You two cut around the other side of the building.
4: Right.
0: Oh, there's the truck, you see it?
5: Yeah.
2: All right, give me a lift, Captain. I'll see if I can get a look in through the window. It's Waldo.
5: They got the butter?
2: Yep, yep. There's the other one. That must be Spencer.
5: Get down. We'll take them now. All right, Spencer, get him up.
6: Jim, the law.
5: Those heads up, Spencer. You're covered.
6: You too, Waldo. Don't try anything.
7: Who's trying anything?
6: Hold it, Captain. Hold it. Somebody else is coming.
5: Kill the lights. We'll make a sound, you two, if you want to live.
2: We pulled the big door shut, flicked off the lights, and waited in the dark. Guns pressed into Waldo and Spencer. A car had pulled up outside. Whoever it was seemed to be having a time with the door, and then finally it opened and the lights went on. Mrs. Barr.
8: Goodness, how you startled me. Why, it's Mr. Stone. Have you been waiting long? And here I thought my lazy boys had gone to sleep.
2: No, they haven't.
8: And I suppose Harry Waldo has told you all about me. I just know he did.
2: Well, not everything. That is, not yet he hasn't.
8: I just knew that boy had no character. And now I suppose you want to take me back to the city. But I hate Chicago in June. I don't think I'll go with you. Don't come any closer.
5: Drop it, lady. Okay, Mother. Randy, get the gun.
2: Yep.
5: Lady, don't you know these things explode?
8: Now, wasn't that foolish of me? I was going to try to get away. But where could I have gone? Where could an old lady go and hide? I do believe I'm getting senile. Isn't that a horrible word, Mr. Stone?
2: Mrs. Barr, this is no joking matter. Don't you understand that butter could have caused an epidemic?
8: Why, of course. Isn't it terrible?
2: Yet you were willing to sell it?
8: You didn't think I was going to eat it myself, did you? It was all I could do to look at the horrible stuff. But $10,000. That's such a lot of money to a poor old lady. Such a lot of money.

0: 10 a.m. and it's all buttoned up. Oh, brother, what a nightmare if a thing like that had ever happened. And all from ignorance and greed. What's that old wheeze about money being the root of all evil? Well, it's not just money. There's got to be a touch of insanity sprinkled in along with it. Like that poor old lady. Poor? When the cops ran a make on her, they uncovered a fascinating record of over 50 years of criminal history, not to mention a dozen bank accounts. Guess she didn't trust banks any too much. Such a sweet old doll. Well, at least I got to see the sun come up this morning while we were driving back, climbing up into the sky like a great big yellow ball of butter. Oh, no, what am I saying? Copy, boy.
1: 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Tonight's story was written by Lou Russoff and Russell Bender with music by Frank Worth. The part of Harry was played by Don Diamond. Jane Morgan was Mrs. Barr. Others in tonight's cast were Joan Banks, Nestor Paiva, Peter Leeds, Ann Whitfield, and Tudor Owen. Frank Lovejoy may currently be seen in Milton Sperling's production Three Secrets, released by Warner Brothers. And now here again is the star of our program, Frank Lovejoy.
0: Thank you. Ladies and gentlemen, here's important news about Night Beat. Next week, we're moving to Friday evenings over most of these stations. That's beginning 1 week from this Friday on October 6th. You'll hear Night Beat at 9 o'clock Eastern Standard Time on Fridays. So would you listen then to our next adventure 11 days from tonight. I'll see you on Friday, October 6th. 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

0: Night Beat came to you from Hollywood. 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

an echo of the past, an exciting past, a romantic past, the era of the horse and carriage, gas-lit streets, and free-for-all football games, the era of one of the most beloved figures in American fiction, Frank Merriwell. Merriwell is loved as much today as ever he was, and so the National Broadcasting Company brings him to radio in a new series of stories based on the famous books written by Gilbert Patton under the pen name Bert L. Standish. Today, The Snow Trap.

0: The Yale basketball team has journeyed up to Hanover, New Hampshire, where they're to play a game as part of the Gala Dartmouth Winter Carnival. As our story opens, it's the day of the game, and Frank and Bart, along with Inza Burridge and Elsie Bellwood, are walking along the snow-banked streets of the village.
1: Where did you say this cabin was located, Inza?
2: Up in the mountains, over on that side of town. Shouldn't take us very long by sleigh.
3: Just the same, I wish Frank and Bart could come along. Those mountains look so big and scary from here.
4: They don't look very terrifying to me, Elsie. It is a shame, though, that the coach decided to call the practice for this afternoon.
1: Well, I can't blame him for that, Bart. Don't forget this Dartmouth game tonight is one of the most important games of the year.
4: Well, sure, I know. But we'll beat them.
2: Of course you will. I wish we could come and see the practice, but we had to do this for Aunt Belle. After all, she was nice enough to come all the way up here to chaperone us.
3: And she was such a dear about it, too. She hates these long trips. We just couldn't refuse her when she asked us to look at the place for her.
4: Well, what's the idea, Elsie? Is she going to buy it or something?
2: Oh, no, Bart. But she is thinking of renting it for a summer cottage.
4: Oh.
2: And that's why she was anxious for us to look it over before we went back to New Haven.
1: Well, here's the livery stable. Now, let's see if the sleigh is ready for you.
4: After you, Elsie. Inza.
3: Thank you, Bart.
5: Well, folks, can I help you?
1: Well, I'm Frank Merwell, Mr. Young. I was in here this morning to reserve a sleigh.
5: Oh, sure, the Yale fella. I remember you. The horse is hitched and the sleigh's ready and waiting for you.
1: Oh, good. By the way, my friend and I can't go, so the young ladies are going alone. That's all right, isn't it?
5: Mm-hmm. Tis with me.
2: Well, I'll speak for the two young ladies. Maybe you could direct us, Mr. Young. We want to drive up to the Simpson cabin. Do you know where it is?
5: The Simpson place? Well, sure I do. It's up in the hills, clear at the end of Pine Top Road. You just follow Main Street out here and keep bearing to your right. Mm-hmm. You can't miss it, but I'd be a mite careful if I was you.
2: Careful? Of what, Mr. Young?
5: Well, ma'am, we've had a sort of thaw the last day or two, and you're liable to run into some slides there on the hills.
3: Slides? Oh, dear, you mean an avalanche?
5: Well, you might stretch a point and call it that, yes, ma'am.
3: Oh, dear. I knew it, Inza. Those mountains are dangerous.
2: Oh, nonsense. We'll be all right.
1: Well, maybe you'd better wait until after practice so Bart and I can go along.
2: It'll be dark by then, Frank. Besides, you promised to take us ice skating before dinner, remember?
4: Oh, they'll make out fine, Frank. Inza's a good driver.
5: You won't have to trouble with the horse, ma'am. I'm giving you Goldie. She's the gentlest mare in the whole stable.
2: Well, of course we won't have trouble. Now, you two run along to your basketball practice. We'll be up there and back again before you even finish.
3: We're coming to a crossroad, Inza.
2: So I see. Wonder which way we're supposed to go.
3: The livery stable man said to bear right.
2: But the other road seems to go up the mountain. Oh, dear.
3: Whoa, Goldie.
2: Poor girl.
3: Now... You'd think they'd have a signpost or something.
2: Oh, wait a minute. There's a man up there at the edge of the pond. Maybe he can tell us.
3: Get out, Goldie. Hope he can help us. He doesn't look very intelligent from here, though.
2: Oh, wait. He sees us now.
3: Look, he's waving at us.
2: Oh, my goodness, he seems excited about something.
3: Better see what's the matter, Inza.
2: I will, Elsie. Whoa, girl. Whoa.
6: Hey there! Where have you picked your gourd?
3: We know perfectly well where we're going. The only trouble is we aren't sure how to get there.
6: What's that, ma'am?
2: Could you give us directions, please? We want to get to the Simpson place on Pine Top Road.
6: The Simpson place? What in tarnation when you want to go clear up there for?
3: Well, you see, it's really because
2: of mine, Elsie. Do you know the way?
6: Sure I do. You have to take that other fork back there. Yeah. Be quick about it, too. I'm just about to set off a charge here.
2: I beg your pardon?
6: A charge of dynamite. I'm fixing to blast the ice in the pond, and you're apt to get hurt if you're too close by when I set her off.
3: Dynamite? My goodness gracious. Let's get out of here, Inza.
2: Don't worry, we will. The other fork, you say?
6: That's right, ma'am. Mind how you drive. It's pretty steep going when you get up the road a ways.

0: cabin.
1: That's the place, all right.
0: There now, that wasn't so bad, was it?
2: Bad? I was nearly petrified on the road. Did you see those cliffs up above and that steep drop below us? It's a wonder we made it.
0: Oh, it wasn't so difficult, Elsie. Whoa, Goldie. That's a girl. Fast up.
1: Oh. Hand me the reins, Elsie. I'll hitch the horse to this tree.
2: All right, here you are.
1: Edgar.
2: Oh, my, you get a beautiful view from here, don't you?
0: Oh, it's lovely. That's one of the things Aunt Belle wanted to be sure about.
2: Inza, did you hear that?
0: Sounded almost like thunder.
2: Oh, this time of year?
0: Oh, wait, I know what it was. That man down near the pond, blasted.
2: Oh, of course. I forgot all about him. That must have been...
0: Oh, wait, Elsie. Listen to that.
2: Here it is. It sounds almost like an avalanche.
0: It is. It's a landslide. It's coming this way.
2: Quick, run!
0: Hi!

0: too close for comfort. Get up, Elsie. It's all right now.
1: I'll cry.
0: That's just fine. Now we'll have to walk all the way back to the village.
1: Walk? But, Inza, I can't.
0: Oh, we'll have to, Elsie. Come on, I'll help you up. We'll have to start right out if we're going to make it before dark.
1: I can't, I tell you. I can't walk a step. It's my ankle.
0: Oh,
1: when I fell, I must have twisted.
0: Oh, dear, Elsie, I didn't know. Here, let me see it.
1: Oh.
0: It isn't broken, is it?
1: I don't think so. I can move my foot all right. A sprain. Can't walk a step. Inza, what are we going to do?
0: I'm afraid there's nothing we can do but stay here and pray that someone gets help to us.

0: the game as you'll ever be, so I want you to get dressed, have an early supper, and take it easy until game time. And don't forget, we've got a tough battle ahead of us. Dartmouth is fast and clever, and we got to get the jump on them right from the opening whistle. And whatever you do, don't forget that this is the most important game of the season to date. We've got to win it. Okay, let's all get dressed.
1: Say, Frank, what happened to the girls?
2: I don't know. I've been watching for them. They expected to be back here at least half an hour ago.
1: Golly, I hope nothing happened to them.
2: Oh, I got it. They were probably tired from the drive and went back to the guest house to rest.
1: I guess so. Can't help being a little worried, though.
2: Well, maybe they'll show up by the time we get dressed. Come on, let's take those showers.
1: All right. If they don't arrive by then, I think we should go down to the livery stable and check up.
2: That's a good idea. At least it'll stop you from worrying. Let's get started.
1: It's a funny thing. They shouldn't have been gone this long, Frank.
2: I know. I'm a little uneasy myself now. But we'll soon find out in here. Come on.
1: Oh, wait a second. Look over there.
2: What? That looks like the sleigh they have.
1: Well, of course it is.
2: And there's Mr. Young working on it. He can tell us what time they got back.
1: I'm glad they made it back anyhow. Wonder why they didn't come over to the gym.
2: Oh, Mr. Young.
3: Huh? Oh, so you come back, did you?
2: Yes, sir. We're looking for the two young ladies. What time did they get back?
3: Huh? I wish you'd tell me.
2: What?
3: And while you're at it, you might ask those girls what the idea is.
1: Idea? I don't understand.
3: The idea of leaving poor old Goldie out here in the cold and her all lathered up like she run all the way back. And the sleigh all banged up to boot.
2: Hey, what's this?
1: He's right, Frank. Look at the right runner. It's practically broken off.
2: Hey, that's funny.
3: Well, it ain't funny to me, I can tell you. There's a good $20 worth of damage to this sleigh. What they think they could do, leave it here and think I wouldn't notice it?
2: Just a minute. Enzo and Elsie wouldn't do a thing like that.
3: Well, they've done it. Look for yourself.
1: This beats anything I ever heard, Frank. Let's get over there to the guest house and see what happened.
2: I doubt if we'll find them there, Bart.
1: What do you mean?
2: Well, look at the horse and look at the sleigh. I'll bet there's been an accident.
1: An accident? Hey, you're right. See here? The bridle snapped.
3: Heavens of Betsy, an accident. Why, I never thought of that. I'll bet it's that darn fool Ed Lester.
2: What do you mean, Mr. Young?
3: Well, a while back, I heard a rumble sounded like blasting. Like as not, it was old Ed Lester shooting off dynamite to break up the ice in his barn.
2: What's that got to do with the girl?
3: Of course, it's only a guess, but there could have been a landslide up there on Pine Top Road.
2: A landslide?
3: I always warned Ed he'd set one off with that darn fool shooting of his.
2: That could explain the snapped bridle and the broken sleigh runner, all right.
1: But what happened to Inz and Elsie?
2: Good night, I don't...
1: You don't...
2: I don't know what to think, Bart. Except that we've got to find them fast. How about a sleigh, Mr. Young? Do you have one we can use?
3: Well, afraid not, boy. This one's no good. Besides, you can see for yourself, Goldie's all tuckered out.
2: But, sir...
3: I'll tell you what, though. I got two pair of skis over here next to the barn. You could take those.
2: Well, that's better than nothing.
3: Anyhow, if there's been a real slide up there in the mountain, these will be more help than the sleigh.
1: Right. What about the game, Frank? Do you think we can make it back in time?
2: Right now, it's more important that we locate the girls. Come on, let's put on the skis.
4: Elsie? Elsie?
5: I'm still here, Inza.
4: Are you all right, dear?
5: Well, as long as I don't try to walk. What about the cabin? Could you get in?
4: Yes, the door's open. It's not much better there than it is out here. There's not a stick of furniture in the place.
5: Cold and damp, besides. Oh, dear, whatever can we do?
4: Well, I'll try and get you inside. At least we'll be out of the wind.
5: We could try, but I can't stand very well.
4: Well, I'll help you. Put your arm around my neck. That's the way. Now put all your weight on your good foot.
5: There we are. You don't suppose we could get down to the valley this way, do you?
4: We'd never make it. Oh, we got exhausted before we went half a mile.
5: I guess so. Do you suppose Frank and Bart have missed us yet?
4: Well, they must have. Practice must be over by now.
5: Oh, I hope they come looking for us. Do you think they can find the cabin?
4: They should if they can get here before dark. Now watch it. I'll get the door open.
5: Oh, my goodness. It looks dismal.
4: It isn't very cheerful. I'm afraid it isn't very warm either.
5: Well, Maybe we could build a fire. I noticed some cordwood stacked under the porch.
4: A fire? Elsa, you've given me a wonderful idea.
5: I have?
4: We'll build three fires outside.
5: Three fires? But what on earth for?
4: As a signal, of course. In the woods, three columns of smoke need you need help. Someone's sure to see it and come after it.
5: Why, of course, that's a wonderful idea, Inza. Oh, except for one thing.
4: Well, what's that?
5: There's nothing to light a fire with. I certainly don't have any matches. Do you?
4: Oh, my. That's so. Now we're really stuck.
5: What are we going to do, Inns? It'll be dark pretty soon, and no one will ever find us. At least until morning. Look out there. The sun's beginning to set already.
4: I know. If we could only...
5: Wait. Elsie, the sun! That's it. That's how we'll build our fires. Inza, do you feel all right?
4: Of course. I feel wonderful now. We can use the sun to start the fire.
5: How in the world could you possibly do that?
4: Haven't you ever heard of starting a fire with a magnifying glass?
5: Well, of course, but we don't have one. And even if we did have, the sun's going down, isn't it?
4: We can do it if we work fast. Here's a crystal of my watch. It should act as a magnifying glass. I can just pry it loose. There. There. Now to get some wooden shavings together.
5: Oh, Inza, do you really think it will work?
4: We don't have to wait long to find out. If we don't get it started in the next 10 minutes, we never will. Stand back, Elsie. I've got to work fast.

0: We better get a move on, Frank. This rain will be dark before we get anywhere near the Simpson place.
1: I know. I just hope we find the girls there.
0: Oh, so do I. Say, you suppose this is the pond Mr. Young was talking about? You know, the place where that fellow was doing the blasting?
1: Oh, it must be. Yes, there's a man sawing ice right at the shoreline.
0: Oh.
1: That would be Ed Lester. Come on, let's talk to him. Maybe we can find out something. Hello there.
2: Hello yourself.
1: Is your name Ed Lester?
2: That's right. Hey, how do you know that?
0: Well, Mr. Young at the livery stable told us about you.
2: Oh, him.
1: We're looking for two young ladies who went up to the Simpson place in a sleigh early this afternoon.
0: We thought you might have seen them.
2: I did. Matter of fact, I talked to them. Warned them about that road up there.
1: Well, you didn't see them come down again, did you?
2: No. Not as I can recollect. Must have come down, though. You can see the tracks of their sleigh in the road over there.
1: Well, that's the point. Their sleigh came back, but they didn't. Now, look here, you were blasting this afternoon. Are you sure you didn't start a landslide up there?
2: I can see you've been talking to that old busybody back at the livery stable, all right. Suppose there was a little slide up there. Nothing happened, did it?
1: I hope not. But if it did as a result of your carelessness, Lester, you'll have something to answer for. Come on, Bart, let's get up that mountain.

0: begins. It's beginning to burn.
1: Well, I hope so. Oh, if this would burn so bad.
0: At least there'll be plenty of smoke if it ever does catch.
1: There, it's burning.
0: Oh, just in time, too. See that? The sun's just about down.
1: You're right about this wood making plenty of smoke, Elsie. Look at that.
0: Well, what about the other two fires?
1: Well, as soon as this gets going enough, I'll start them.
0: Oh, dear, I just thought of something else.
1: Now what?
0: Once it gets dark, no one will be able to see the smoke signal.
1: I know. We just have to pray that they see them in time. If they don't, at least they'll have fire to keep us warm all night. There. Now to light the other two fires.
0: Enza?
2: Yes?
0: Do you suppose there are wild animals or tramps or something in this wood?
2: I don't know, Elsie.
0: Oh, dear. Well, maybe we shouldn't be trying quite so hard.

0: This is a tough climb. Let's take a rest, Frank.
1: We can't afford to, Bart. If we don't find the cabin before dark, we might as well stop looking.
0: Yes, you're right. Are you sure we're going the right way?
1: It's pretty hard to tell. That landslide covered the road. We'll just have to take our chance.
0: I just hope we don't have any more slides.
1: I've been worrying about that, Bart. Look up above us.
0: I know. There's tons of snow all along that ridge just waiting to come crashing down.
1: I can throttle that fellow Lester. He started all this with that fool blasting of his.
0: Well, I hope nothing sets off another slide. We'd really be in for trouble then.
1: Well, no use worrying about that now, Bart. All we can do is pray we're headed in the right direction and keep pushing on.

0: I'm going to melt some snow to get a little warm water so we can put a few hot compresses in it. That'll help take down the swelling. Then maybe you'll be able to walk.
1: Yes, we could try it. Kenzie, look. Water's beginning to drip on the fires. It isn't starting to rain, is it?
0: No. It's coming from the ledge up above us. The heat from the fires is melting the snow.
1: Oh, dear, the water's going to put out the fires, Inza. Can't we do something?
0: Let me get some of this wood. I'll have to start another fire farther away from the ledge.
1: Listen. What's that?
0: Fancy. The melting snow. I'm afraid we started another slide.
1: Oh, dear. We're right beneath the ledge.
0: Quick, get your arm around my neck. We're going to get inside the cabin.
1: But the fires, they'll go out and we'll have no way of starting
0: new ones. Never mind the fires. If we don't get away from here, we won't have any use for them. Come on, hurry.
1: All right. Oh, try to walk. You go ahead.
0: And leave you? Here, put your arm around my neck. Hurry.
1: All right. Do you think we can make it?
0: We've got to. Listen to that rumbling.
1: Oh,

0: gosh, Frank. What a slide that was. Are you sure you saw smoke in that direction?
1: Well, no, I can't be sure. It's getting too dark for that.
0: Yeah, it's probably your eyes playing tricks on you. Well, there's nothing there now. Well, come on. Let's keep moving. I figure the cabin ought to be over in this direction.
1: No, hold on, Bart. The more I think of it, the more certain I am that I saw those three columns of smoke rising from over that way.
0: I wish I'd seen them. The slide came just as you were trying to point them out to me. Hey, you don't think it was a distress signal, do you?
1: Well, it could have been, Bart. There's a possibility we've been heading the wrong way. The cabin may be over in that direction after all.
0: Good night, I hope not. That could mean the girls were caught in the slide.
1: Well, we can't think about that right now. Come on, let's get over there as fast as we can. This is about the spot. Stop here, boy.
2: Right.
1: Good boy. Now, look at that. Half the mountain must have come tumbling down over that ledge.
0: I'll see. There's no sign of any cabin around here, though, Frank. Are you sure about seeing those signal fires?
1: I wish I could be. They must have been burning right about here.
0: Yeah, naturally, they'd be buried under all the snow by now. Yeah, I hope you were mistaken. I don't like to think of what might have happened to Inns and Elsie if you aren't.
1: Now, wait a second. What's that sticking out of the snow over there?
0: Well, it's just a rock or something. It's too dark to see very clearly.
1: I'm going over there to have a look at it anyhow.
0: Say, maybe that isn't a rock after all.
1: Yeah, it looks almost like... It is, Bart. It's part of the roof of a cabin.
0: Good God, you mean the snow is that deep here?
1: Well, the landslide must have buried it. That's what it is, all right. We found the cabin.
0: Well, what about the girls?
1: It's just a chance. Wait, let me get the ski off. There. Now let's see what happens when I pound on the roof with the ski.
0: I don't hear anything down there.
1: Hello! Inza! Elsie, are you down there?
0: There's no sign of life. What can we do now, Frank?
1: I don't know. We're late, Bart.
3: Frank! Frank, is that
0: hey,
3: you?
0: Inza's voice.
1: Coming from inside the cabin.
0: Oh, thank heavens they're safe. Inza! Inza! Is Elsie all right?
3: Yes, Bart, we're both here.
1: Come on, Bart, use your skis. Let's dig them out.
0: Right. Well, too good to be true. I was beginning to think we'd never find
1: them. Come on, dig here.
0: Here. One of the windows should be about here. Couldn't get them out that way.
1: That's right. You don't have to dig very far down.
4: Hang on, Inza. We'll have you both out of there in a minute.
3: We're trying to help the missing, Frank.
0: We're getting there, Frank. Another foot or two.
1: Oh, wait. There's the window. And it's still jammed shut.
4: Never mind trying to open it, Inza. Stand clear. We'll break it.
3: All right, Frank. Go ahead.
4: All right, here goes.
0: It did it. Now to get them out.
3: Take Elsie first, Bart. She's hurt her ankle.
0: Elsie's hurt?
3: It's all right, Bart. She's turned ankle.
0: Oh.
3: Give me your hand and make it if you help. I'll help on this end, Elsie. Here we go.
0: Up you come.
3: Bart, thank goodness.
0: Never mind, Elsie, you're all right now.
1: Now, give me your hand, Inza. I'll get you up.
3: All right,
1: thanks.
3: You got it. Oh, you'll never know how glad we are to see you two. How did you ever find us?
0: Well,

0: thought he saw three columns of smoke.
1: It was a signal fire. Then it did work.
2: Oh, it certainly did, but we thought you were caught in the landslide.
1: We almost were. It was a miracle we made that cabin in time.
0: Well, anyhow, you're all right now. Hey, listen. Another slide coming.
1: Oh, my goodness. We can't get away from it this time.
2: Yes, we can. There's just one chance. Come on, Bart. Get your skis on. We can shoot right straight down the slope ahead of the slide.
1: We can't. We don't have any skis, and I couldn't use them now, even if I did have.
2: Yes, you can. Now, quick. Stand right behind Bart on his skis, Elsie, and hold on to his waist.
0: And hurry. The slide's starting.
1: I'll try.
2: You do the same with me, Edson.
1: Right, Frank. I'm ready.
0: Here comes the slide.
2: Then shove off. Quick. Straight down the mountain.

0: What a time, Frank. If only we can make part of the game.
1: I'm afraid we won't make much of it. Here's the gym. Come on.
0: Oh, we're too late, Frank. Look, the crowd's starting to come out.
1: Oh, what a break. I'll bet we lost.
0: Oh, that's just fine. It means our whole season's ruined. You know how important this game was.
1: Oh, it's a shame, all right. I wonder what the final score was.
0: I don't know. Well, there's just one way to find out.
1: Oh. There are some of the Dartmouth team still on court. Where did the Ice fellas go?
0: I don't know. Well, there's the coach. Gosh, I hate to face him after missing the game completely.
1: It's all our fault that we lost. We just have to explain what happened, that's all. Oh, Coach, how did you make out?
2: What's it? Frank, Bart, for the love of heaven, where'd you come from?
1: I'm sorry about missing the game, sir, but we're lucky to be here at all.
2: Miss the game? Well, it hasn't started yet.
0: What? Hasn't started?
2: Oh, of course not. The livery stable man came up here and told us that you'd gone into the mountains looking for Miss Burge and Miss Bellwood. We held the game up hoping you'd come back. Then we got the report of those landslides up there.
1: But the game, Coach, the crowd's all going home.
2: Oh, they're not going home. They're going out to look for you two.
0: How do you like that?
1: I like it fine. It means in spite of everything, we can still win this basketball game. Blow your whistle and get the crowd back in the gym, Coach. That's it. We've got work to do.

0: my goodness. What a weekend.
1: We can't complain that we were bored, can we?
2: No. I'll say we can. How's the ankle, Elsie?
1: Much better now, thanks, Bart.
2: Good.
1: By the time we get home, it should be practically as good as new.
3: Well, then everything turned out fine after all.
0: Even the game. You and Bart won it practically all by yourselves, Frank. I never saw you play any better.
1: Just imagine, Inza. After all we've been through, I was too exhausted to watch the game. And yet they actually went out and won it.
2: Don't worry, Elsie. I'm beginning to feel the effects of it, too. I'm so tired right now, I could sleep for a week.
1: Oh, you mustn't do that, Bart. You spoiled the party I was planning for next weekend.
2: Party? What kind of a party?
1: Ince and I had it all planned. First thing Saturday morning, we're going to pack a nice big lunch and go out to East Rock.
2: East Rock? With all the snow on the ground?
1: But of course. That's the whole point. You see, it's going to be a skiing party.
2: Oh, no!

And so ends another exciting adventure with Frank Merriwell, beloved hero of American fiction, brought to you in a new series of stories by the National Broadcasting Company. And be sure to listen again next week at this same time when Frank Merriwell returns in another of his celebrated exploits. Frank is played by Lawson Zerbe. Bart is Hal Studer. Inza is Elaine Rost. Other members of the cast were Pat Hosley, Philip Coolidge, Bill Griffiths, and Peter Capel. Original music is by Paul...

The Adventures of Frank Merriwell is written by Ruth and Gilbert Braun and William Welch. And the entire production is under the direction of Ed King. This is Mel Brandt speaking.

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0: Once again, the Damon Runyon Theater brings you another story by the master storyteller, Damon Runyon. And this one, The Melancholy Dame. And to tell it to you, here is Broadway.
1: Thanks. Well, it is a matter of a few years back that I am sitting in Mindy's enjoying a snack when I look up and see that Ambrose Hammer, the dramatic critic, is looking down at me. Now, it happens quite often that citizens come into Mindy's and pick my table for some discussion or other, so I think nothing of it when Ambrose seats himself and opens the proceedings as follows.
2: Hello, Broadway. Doing anything special tonight?
1: No. What is on your mind?
2: Want to go to a play?
1: What play?
2: Hamlet.
1: Oh, no.
2: Ever see it?
1: Oh, I never see it, but I know all about it. At 2 a.m, this place is crowded with citizens who think they are actors and who do all their practicing as follows. To be or not to be? That is the question. Whether it is nobler in the mind to suffer, et cetera, to wait. You know, Ambrose, that makes for very dull conversation because it is very one-sided.
2: Uh-huh. Anyhow, go with me tonight.
1: Well, what is special about tonight?
2: Mansfield Sothern is playing the Melancholy Dame.
1: I think you say it is Hamlet.
2: Yes, it is.
1: Mansfield Sothern, huh?
2: Same.
1: But is he not the musical comedy citizen? It seems to me he is reaching for a wide one when he swings Shakespeare.
2: Aha, that is just it, Broadway. We are going to see Hamlet tonight, and in the morning, I'll make Mansfield Sothern wish Shakespeare had written only letters to his tailor.
1: So I go along with Ambrose Hammer to see Mansfield Sothern in Hamlet. It seems to me at the time that Ambrose is more than somewhat prejudiced before he even sees the play. And I wonder why. I find out. And the story from there is a peculiar one indeed. In fact, it does not stop in New York, but goes on to a place called North Africa. It takes in a war and the strangest performance of Hamlet that ever takes place. And I will tell you all about it in a minute.

0: like I am saying, I see Hamlet with Ambrose Hammer. Now, I personally prefer shows which have a little more dancing and singing. So I am glad when Ambrose nudges me at the end of the first act and says he has enough. Well, it comes up the next morning when I am again in Mindy, this time for breakfast. And in comes Mansfield Southern. He looks at me and says,
1: "Ah, Broadway.
0: Ah, Mr. Southern, what brings you shuffling into this mortal cradle?"
1: "Don't be funny. Where's Hammer?"
0: "Why, I do not see him this morning. You are looking for him?"
1: "I am going to kill him."
0: "My, my. For breakfast?"
1: "That man is a dastardly coward. He uses his position to vent all his petty spites and hatreds. I tell you, Broadway, it will but skin and film the ulcerous place, whilst rank corruption, mining all within, infects unseen."
0: "Oh, please, Mansfield, not while I am eating."
1: "Oh, what a rogue. Broadway, read that review."
0: "Let's see. Last night, Mansfield Southern played Hamlet, but not to win. Mr. Southern, who has stolen the names of two great actors to make one bad one..."
1: "The dog! The lowly, treacherous dog that doth snap at heels in passion and frenzy, too churlish to assume even the mask of courage and make a fight of greater things."
0: "Mr. Mansfield, if you wish me to read this..."
1: "I'm sorry. Read on."
0: "Here. Mr. Southern sounded as though he was delivering lines from the depths of a coal mine."
1: "My voice. He is making sport of my voice."
0: "In his interpretation, the melancholy dame assumed the stature of a frantic housewife who has left her keys behind and smells the meat burning in the kitchen. In this case, ham."
1: "That's enough. It is enough. Broadway, I'll kill him."
2: "You will kill who, Southern?"
1: "You."
2: "You were talking about killing somebody."
1: You. Biological extravagance.
3: Oh, go someplace else and blow off that head of steel.
1: For 2 pins, I'd twist your neck."
3: "If I had 2 pins, I'd pay the admission to see you try it."
1: "You know you're safe. I'd never get another job if I touched the hair of your fiendish head."
3: "Well, maybe someday you'll get the chance."
1: "Oh. It is a hope I cherish to my heart."
3: "Oh, get off the stage, Southern."
1: "You didn't even wait for the last 4 acts."
3: "Southern, when I open an egg, I don't have to eat the whole thing to find out if it's bad."
1: "You know why you gave me that review. Because of Miss Chanel Cooper."
3: "You're crazy."
1: "Ah, yes. Because she preferred me to you. You took this course to vilify me, to stretch me out upon a rack of ridicule."
3: "Look, when you took on Hamlet, you laid yourself open to this. You should have stuck to musical comedy."
1: "Someday, Hannah, someday you'll eat those words. So help me, I'll make you eat them."
3: "I'll have to be very, very hungry."
1: "You know what you've done? You've blasted my life. Blasted it."
3: "Ah, 'tis sport to have the engineer hoist with his own petard."
1: "Miss Cooper refuses to see me this morning."
3: "Miss Cooper shows remarkable taste."
1: "Hannah, someday you're going to be at my mercy. Then, heaven help you."
3: "Goodbye, Mr. Southern. Oh, and by the way, I'm dining with Miss Cooper this evening. Then we're going to a good show."
1: "Hasten my steps, lest my hands betray my intelligence and strike the gate."
3: "Exit one bad Hamlet.
0: You play pretty rough with him, Andrew."
3: "Well, he shouldn't have taken a fancy to Miss Cooper. Not while I had a fancy."
0: "That is the only reason you put the fire on him?"
3: "Well, no. He is a very bad Hamlet. Don't you think so?"
0: "I am no judge. That is your business. But it seems to me that the affair of this Miss Chanel Cooper does more than a little to, as they say in books, color your judgment."
3: "Ah, forget it.
0: He is very mad."
3: "So what? All actors get mad at a bad review. They blame the critics, accusers of bias, stupidity. Broadway, any actor will blame anyone but himself for a bad performance."
0: "Nevertheless, Ambrose, it seems you now make an enemy."
3: "Him? Broadway, I'll never live to see the day that costume geyser can hurt me."
0: So says Ambrose Hammer. Well, it is about this time that the war breaks out, and I see nothing of Ambrose or Mansfield Southern for quite a spell. Then it is a long time later that I am sitting in Mindy's when I see a familiar face. Ambrose. He comes over to me, and the scene is as follows.
3: Well, Broadway, this is where I left you.
0: Ambrose, my, it is good to see you again.
3: It's good to be back. Even with this.
0: Since when do you take the carrying a cane?
3: Got to. My wound.
0: Hmm? You mean you are in the war?
3: Correspondent, North Africa. I pick up a piece of Jerry Lead.
0: Well, now you are a hero.
1: hero.
3: Hero? Oh, no, no, no, no, not me, Broadway.
4: Why do you say it like that?
3: Oh, well, just because. But how have you been?
1: Good, good. I missed the hostilities because it seems the Army does not want me. Or the Navy. Or the Marines.
3: Oh, you tried, huh?
1: Several times.
3: Well, you're wearing a service ribbon.
1: Yeah, Merchant Marine.
3: Oh. Always good. A great cast and a great performance by... Like, I named the man Southern.
4: Nice. What about him?
3: Well, I'm here now because of him.
1: But the last time I see you two together, Mansfield Southern is in the mood to take you apart.
3: Uh-huh. Okay. Settle back.
1: I am ready.
3: Well, my people sent me over as a correspondent. Pick up human interest stories, how the GIs live, what they say and think.
1: Who lives during the war? And who says anything good? And who thinks of anything but getting it over with?
3: Yeah, I know. But there I am in North Africa. I get to a place called Bone and walk into a knocked-out stone house where some GIs are sitting around. One of them looks up and says...
5: Got any cigarettes?
3: Oh, sure. Here.
5: Thanks.
3: You, bud?
5: Yeah, thank you.
3: Okay. Matches?
5: Got some.
3: Quite sick, huh?
5: It'll get noisy. It always gets noisy when I get sleepy. The Jerrys lay quiet all day when I ain't sleepy. Then when I start to drowse off, they open with the 88.
3: Where's the front?
5: It moves around. First it's back, then it's in the middle. Then it ain't no place.
3: Yeah, I see you. You mind if I sit a while?
5: Help yourself.
3: I'm a correspondent.
5: Yeah, I see.
3: Writer, huh? That's right.
5: When I get home, I am to go to Tuskegee. Know where that is?
3: Oh, sure, Alabama.
5: Yeah. Maybe I can write.
3: Oh, why not?
5: No reason, I guess. You're crazy, Banner.
3: Why?
5: What do you want to write for?
3: Well, I got things to say.
5: Sure, everybody's got something to say.
3: I got lots to say.
5: I guess you have. How are you going to say it, Ben?
3: That's what I got to learn. I got to say it the way my skin will let me say it.
5: You do all right, Ben. How are things back home, mister?
3: Oh, all right, I guess.
1: Here comes one.
5: 88.
1: Keep going. Oh, 88.
5: Bama, you owe me 6 bits.
1: 6 bits. Mark it in the book, Ginger.
3: What was the bet?
1: Well, we got a standing bet. 5 cents on every 88. Ginger bets it don't hit it. I bet it does.
3: You bet it does? I suppose you win, Bama, but you collect.
1: I don't mind. And I never think of collecting.
5: Well, we got to get going, Bama.
1: I guess so.
3: Where are you going?
5: Got to go to war. There's one out there.
1: Yeah? Hey, you say you're looking for the front?
3: Well, yes.
1: We are, too. Want to go along?
3: How?
1: Gee, used to be four.
5: Yeah, four.
3: Oh, I see. Well, if you don't mind my tagging along, I'd like to go.
1: Glad to have you.
5: Sure. And you can do us a favor, too.
3: Well, glad to, what is...
5: Get the FBI to investigate the guy who invented these rations and see which side he's betting on. Let's go.
3: Well, Broadway, I found myself in that Jeep tearing along a road that's been hit by everything from machine gun bullets to airplane bombs. Then we get to a place where two roads branched off. Ginger stopped the Jeep.
5: Looks like we take the road to the right, Bama.
1: Yeah, I guess so.
3: The front's up that way?
5: Yeah, from the sound of the firing, the Jerrys are pounding that sector. So wherever they're pounding is wherever the war is. Ready?
3: Yes, I guess so.
5: Scared?
3: Well, it's not exactly a bed of roses to be trite about it.
5: I ain't ever stopped being scared. Who has?
1: I did.
5: Same bet, Bama. You got it.
3: That one's coming close.
5: Hit the side of the road first!
3: Bama. Bama!
5: Do I owe you 80 cents now? Don't just come.
1: 80 cents. I'm glad to. Hey, where is he?
5: Oh.
1: Hey, mister. Mister!
6: Here! I'm here!
1: You all right?
6: I think I'm hit.
1: Uh-oh, come on, Ginger.
6: Here I am.
1: Well. Here, mister, sit down. We'll get a good look at you.
5: Yeah, I'll get off your face.
6: I hate to tell you this, but you can see where I'm hit much better if I'm lying on my face.
7: How do you like that? Look where he caught one, Bama.
5: What a place.
3: Can you do anything?
7: Can you get up?
3: I'll try. No. I can't do it.
5: All that first aid stuff was in the Jeep.
7: Well, the Jeep just ain't no more.
3: But I'm hit.
5: I'll tell you what. Chances are the medicals ain't much farther. We'll make you nice and comfortable, and we'll send them back after you.
3: Well, I'll die.
5: Oh, I don't think so. What do you say, Bama? As long as you don't try to sit.
3: Please hurry. Will you?
5: Yeah, let's go, Bama. Here, mister. Put this raincoat under your head.
3: Yes, thanks. Oh, what a walk.
5: Don't move around too much.
3: Now, wait a minute. What if another shell hits?
5: Well, likely it won't. No, likely it won't. Because you know what they say about lightning.
3: Okay, but I'll thank you to deliver that message to the Jerrys. The chances are they haven't heard it.
5: Okay, here we go, Bama. Back to the war. So long, mister.
3: So long, Ginger. Good luck.
5: So long, mister.
3: So long, Bama, and I hope you keep losing bets.
8: And so, there I was, Broadway. Out in the middle of North Africa with a very embarrassing wound.
9: Well, then what happens? Where does Mansfield Southern come in?
8: Right there. But not until later. And Broadway, maybe you won't believe what I'm going to tell you, but so help me, it's the absolute truth.
9: With that, Ambrose settles back and lights a cigarette. Then he begins to talk again. And what he tells me is a strange story indeed. And I will tell you what it is in a minute.

0: And now, back to the Damon Runyon Theater and the famous story, The Melancholy Dame.
1: Like I say, Ambrose Hammer goes on with his story.
2: Yeah, there I was, all by myself in the night. Then, I guess I passed out because I don't remember a thing until I heard somebody talking. Broadway. What I heard made the goose flesh come up on my skin. Just think of it. A dark night. The Jerry's blasting away in the distance. Guys in tanks behind guns. And suddenly, I hear a voice.
3: Like this. Fight for a plot whereon the numbers cannot try the cause.
2: Mansfield, Southern.
3: Southern, huh? Cannot try the cause, which is but plume enough and continent to hide the slain. Recognize that, Hammer?
2: Suffer! You!
3: Yes, I. How are you?
2: I'm hit.
3: Anatomically speaking, you are hit in the only place a drama critic has feelings.
2: Look, what time is it?
3: Time. 3 in the morning.
2: 3? But when Ginger and Bama went, it was only 9.
3: Ginger? Bama? Friends of yours?
2: They went to get the medicals for me. They ought to be back by now.
3: So? Well, the chances are they won't be back, Hammer.
2: Why not?
3: While you were asleep.
2: I passed out from my wound.
3: While you were asleep, the Jerry sliced through and cut off the spectrum. Emma, you and I are alone.
2: Look, Solomon, I'm wounded. I'll bleed to death.
3: Yes? While you were sleeping, I poured sulfur powder on your wound. You're in no danger.
2: Oh, no. Well, I've got to see you. Oh.
3: You're in pain, Hammer?
2: Yes, I'm in pain. It hurts.
3: Just so. Not so wide as a church door or so deep as a well, but true.
2: Listen, will you stop spouting Shakespeare and get us out of here?
3: Where to? Do you have any suggestions?
2: I'm a stranger here.
3: I'm not. I've been here for weeks and weeks.
2: Yes, yes, I see you're in uniform.
3: Yes. Try to move.
2: All right. Oh, I can't.
3: Bright, bright pain that maketh children of us all. Now you know what I felt like after that review you gave me.
2: For the love of Mike, Mansfield, you're not thinking about that at a time like this.
3: But I am. I've thought of nothing else. Hammer, do you know what you did to my dramatic career with that review?
2: Southern, you were a musical comedy star. You shouldn't have tried Shakespeare, much less him.
3: I see. According to your philosophy, Hammer, a man must live and die in the same rut.
2: All right, all right. It's neither here nor there right now. Just get me to a doctor.
3: I could leave you here. I could leave you here and spend night after night, day after day, thinking delicious thoughts of the pain you have.
2: Shut up! You're insane! You wouldn't!
3: Oh, no! Oh, I guess I would.
2: Hammer, I have a much better idea. Much better. What is it?
3: You'll see, my kindly viper. You'll see. Now, I guess I've got to carry you. It won't be comfortable, Hammer. Not at all. In fact, it'll probably hurt a great deal. But for your sins, ye shall pay.

0: This will do very well. Down you go.
1: Oh. Where are we? What is this place?
0: At one time, it might have been a stone house. Right now, your guess is as good as mine.
1: But we can't stay here.
0: Why not?
1: Well, the Jerry's, you said they had this set.
0: That's right. But you and I have a little business, Hannah. And this is an excellent place to conduct it.
1: What do you mean?
0: As I recall, you saw only one act of my Hamlet.
1: Oh, what's that got to do with anything?
0: You missed my greatest scene.
1: Sutton, you've gone crazy.
0: Yes, my greatest scene. For example, the scene with the grave diggers.
1: You have to mention that at a time like this.
0: Mr. Hammer, since you missed most of my performance, it's only fair to you that you see it now.
1: What?
0: Huh? The grave digger scene. This is quite a setting for it. Ruins, earth that has felt the tear of war, the terrible wind of combat.
1: You are crazy.
0: No, by the Lord, Harry, you're going to watch me. This time you're going to sit through my performance. This is an experience any actor would give his soul to go through. Now, let's see a skull. I've got to have a skull.
1: Don't look at me like that.
0: Don't worry. Stone. Not the skull, but near enough. Now, listen, Hammer. Listen.
1: Silence. The Jerry's are shelling this place.
0: Be quiet. Now, listen. Alas, poor Doric. I knew him, Horatio.
2: Oh, I forgot to tell you, Hammer. You're playing Horatio, all right?
1: Southern, not now!
0: Wait for your cue, please. I knew him, Horatio.
1: Oh,
0: a fellow of infinite jest, of most excellent fancy. He hath borne me on his back a thousand times. And now,
3: watching and listening.
4: You mean he goes all through Hamlet?
3: Everything I missed, he did.
4: And your wound?
3: It gave me terrible pain. And believe me, Broadway, it is not easy to remember Hamlet and play Horatio lying on your face in stone and mud.
4: I guess not.
3: But what happens then? For more than an hour, Southern went on. He played all the parts, you and I watched him and listened.
0: Absent thee from felicity of mind, and in this harsh world.
1: Thank you. For the love of Mike, that one came close enough to shave us.
0: Very close. But there's not much more.
1: Not much more, Luke. There's another speech by him.
0: And Fortinbras.
1: No.
0: And Horatio.
1: No.
0: And the English ambassador.
1: No, no, we'll all be killed.
0: That is entirely possible. But what have I to live for? My career? You ruined that. Miss Cooper? You roasted me so completely she thought I was an idiot.
3: Do you mind if I say I'd like to go on living?
0: Why should you? To ruin another career, to dash the hopes of still another actor?
1: Yes, you're kidding. You're not serious.
0: How do you know?
1: Well, you can't be. It's murder.
0: I prefer to call it justice. I end your career as you ended mine.
1: All right. You stay. I'll go.
0: Billy, leave.
3: I can't walk.
0: I thought not. Well, goodbye, Hammer.
1: You're leaving me?
0: If you're lucky, the Jerry's will take over soon. Then it's only capture for you. Goodbye, Hammer.
1: Southern, wait! Wait! Southern! Southern!
0: Oh, stop squawking, will you?
1: You came back.
0: I came back. I'm about to do something for which my fellow actors will never forgive me, Hammer. I'm going to get you out of here.
3: Why did you come back, Summer?
0: Why? Because I didn't finish the last act. Hammer, I almost let you off too easy. But I swore you'd hear the whole thing. And
3: I see. Okay, Mansfield, let's go.
0: Put your arms around my neck and hold on. I'll have to crawl.
3: Crawl?
0: Crawl. As soon as the place is infested with Jerry's. But before we go, tell me one more thing, Hammer.
3: What's that, Mansfield?
0: Are you still suffering with pain?
3: Yes.
0: Then, to my task. And Hammer, please groan once in a while to keep up my morale.
3: So he crawls with me on his back, Broadway.
4: Through the Jerry lines?
3: Right through. I'll never forget that night. Especially will I remember Southern whispering very softly to himself, Imperious Caesar, dead and turned to clay, might stop a hole to keep the wind away.
4: How long did this go on?
3: I don't know. I passed out. And when I woke up, I was in a field hospital, an American one.
4: But what about Southern? What becomes of him?
3: I never saw him again.
4: What?
3: I heard he was decorated for saving me, and several times later for various actions.
4: But where is he?
3: Well, I see you don't keep up with the theater, Broadway.
4: Well, just the musical comedies. That's why.
3: Mansfield Southern is opening tonight in Hamlet.
4: Again?
3: Hey, wait a minute.
4: Are you going to review it?
3: My paper assigned me to it.
4: Uh-oh.
3: Broadway. This is a lousy Hamlet.
4: You still think so?
3: I'll never change my mind.
4: Yeah, but if he opens tonight, and you are going to review the show, and he saves you...
3: I've already written the review.
4: Without seeing the play?
3: If you think I'm going to sit through one more performance of Hamlet, you're crazy. I've written my review, and it'll be printed as I wrote it.
4: But Ambrose...
3: That's all, Broadway. You can read my review in tomorrow's paper.
4: That Ambrose Hammer gets up and leaves, limping more than someone. Naturally, I am very curious indeed as to what his review is. I find out the next morning. Also, the payoff to the story comes the next morning. And what it is, I will tell you in a minute.

0: like I say, I am in Mindy's the next morning, and I am just starting to read the dramatic page when I look up and see somebody coming to my table. And who is it but Mansfield's servant? He looks at me and then speaks as follows.
1: Broadway, have you seen Ambrose Hammer?
0: Not this morning, Mansfield. Why, are you looking for him?
1: Yes, I'm looking for him.
0: Oh, I see.
1: Did you read the review?
0: I am just getting to it when you come in.
1: Read it.
0: Maybe later.
1: I saved his life. I saved his miserable, narrow life. Oh, what a fool. A just am I.
0: You are?
1: Read that review.
0: Sure, Mansfield.
1: I'll say one thing for him, though. He praised me to Miss Chanel Cooper, but what? A little thing. What a small return for my gesture.
0: Oh, then everything between you and Miss Cooper is all right.
1: I suppose so. We're going to be married.
0: Well, that seems to indicate a pleasant relationship between the two of you.
1: The review, man. Read it and see what a scurrilous knave that Hammer is.
0: That's right. Mansfield Southern's inspired performance of Hamlet last night leads us to the hope that in this sterling young actor...
1: Well, go on. You haven't come to the villainous part.
0: Oh. In this sterling young actor, we have a new dramatic force of the power in Shakespearean roles of all the mighty figures of another day. Well, Mansfield, I see nothing in this to make you hot.
1: The next phrase, Broadway, the next phrase. That's the one. Read it.
0: Of all the mighty figures of another day, including even the immortal John Barrymore.
1: Treacherous dog.
0: Well, wait a minute, Mansfield. It seems to me that Ambrose pays you off in full account with him, including saving his life. He gives you Miss Chanel Cooper. He also establishes your future in the theater.
1: Broadway, there is still a streak of venom left in Ambrose Hammer. If there weren't, why should he even mention John Barrymore in the same review?
2: 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The Damon Runyon Theater.

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Vern Carstensen is in charge of production. 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

0: It's the Irene Dunne Fred McMurray Show, starring Irene Dunne as Susan Armstrong, owner and editor of the Hillsdale Morning Star, and Fred McMurray as George Harvey, the paper's ace reporter. And when the editor and ace reporter are both covering a city council meeting, a big story must be breaking.
1: Council of the City of Hillsdale, Marmoset County, will now come to order.
2: What's this all about, Susan?
3: I told you, George, I had no idea. Mr. Briggs phoned said he was addressing City Council and that there'd be a big story in it.
2: Briggs wouldn't know a big story if it bit him right in the middle of his big stuff.
3: George.
2: Sure.
3: He's one of the paper's largest advertisers. He might have something important to say.
2: Well, this is always the first time, I suppose.
1: Council has been called in special session this afternoon. I have a project put before us by that well-known Hillsdale philanthropist, Wilbur R. Briggs. Without further ado, our distinguished fellow councilman, Mr. Briggs.
4: Thank you, Mr. Mayor. Council members, fellow citizens, no doubt most of you are aware of my concern with the continued growth and beautification of Hillsdale, fastest growing little city in the southwestern part of the state. In line with this concern, I have long deplored the appearance of Beaver Park, an unlovely stretch of ground inhabited only by an unsightly baseball diamond, a dilapidated statue of an obscure General Beaver, and the inevitable pigeon.
3: Why, Beaver Park is a beautiful place, George. It's traditional. Why,
2: quiet, Susan. Remember, one of our largest advertisers is speaking.
4: But I am prepared today to make a proposition. At my own expense, I shall remove from city-owned Beaver Park the ball diamond, the statue, and the inevitable pigeons, and shall cause to grow there instead a veritable wonderland, the Wilbur R. Briggs Sunken Japanese Garden.
3: Don't do that, George. Change the name of Beaver Park. Remove the general statue. Can't do that.
2: Would you like to make a small wager?
1: Council has heard the generous offer of Miss Gray. If there is no objection to its acceptance...
3: I have an objection.
1: I beg your pardon?
2: Susan, take it easy. He's a big space buyer.
3: I said, Mr. Mayor, that I have an objection. I should like to ask Mr. Briggs some questions.
1: I'm afraid that's out of order, Miss Armstrong.
4: Better talk, Mr. Mayor. I'm interested.
2: Watch out, Susan. His fangs are showing.
3: Mr. Briggs. Are you offering any recreational facilities to the children of Hillsdale to take the place of the baseball diamond you propose to put underwater?
4: Let them go hunt up a vacant lot somewhere.
3: I see. And do you propose to put any other statue in the place of General Beaver?
4: Not right away, no. In time, of course. If there is a popular demand that my features be memorialized in marble, the will of the people might overcome my own reticence in this matter.
3: And do you intend to commercialize this new Briggs Gardens in any way?
4: Certainly not. On the contrary, I intend to set up a carillon tower from which uninterrupted music would float out over the gardens, with only occasional reminder every 15 minutes or so, that this whole thing is being made possible by continued purchase of Briggs products. Perhaps an operatic singing commercial.
2: Oh, brother.
3: Mr. Mayor, members of council, Beaver Park, the ball diamond, a General Beaver, are all part of the tradition of Hillsdale. I move that Mr. Briggs' proposal be flatly rejected.
1: You're out of order, Mr. Armstrong. You're out of order. However, in view of your determined attitude on this matter, perhaps it might be well to table the proposal prior to further discussion. Is that agreeable to you, Mr. Briggs? So be it.
2: Watch out, Susan. Here comes Briggs.
3: You don't think he's angry with me?
2: Oh, no, not at all. Miss Armstrong.
3: Yes, Mr. Briggs.
5: Miss Armstrong, I'm containing myself.
3: Well, that's certainly nice of you.
5: Containing myself, but with difficulty. Miss Armstrong, I assume that you will assert your feminine prerogative of changing your mind very shortly.
3: Well...
5: Because if you don't, you and your star reporter here may soon find yourselves out in Beaver Park with the pigeons.

0: morning, Susan.
1: Good morning, George. George, I've been thinking about yesterday. I guess I could have been more diplomatic with Mr. Briggs.
0: True, Susan, true. And after all, there are two sides to every question.
1: Well, I feel as though I'm deserting General Beaver in the face of the enemy, but...
0: If it'll make you feel any better, Susan, the general can move in with me. I've always wanted a roommate who doesn't snore.
1: Come in.
2: Miss Armstrong?
1: Yes. Won't you come in?
2: Thank you. My name is Penworthy, Miss Armstrong. Horace Penworthy. Not the Virginia Penworthys, but the New England Penworthys.
1: I see. Well, this is Mr. Harvey, Mr. Penworthy, a reporter on our paper.
3: Oh, yes, Penworthy.
2: Harvey? Of the ship-owning Harvey?
0: No, more of the toy boat Harveys.
2: Miss Armstrong, I was privileged to hear your stirring defense of General Beaver in City Council yesterday. Magnificent. Simply magnificent.
1: Well, thank you. But I might have been a little hasty.
2: Beaver blood.
1: I beg your pardon?
2: Beaver blood. Miss Armstrong, you kept me up all night last night. But I don't regret a minute of it.
0: Well?
2: Something about your earlobes gave me the clue. Behold.
1: What is that?
2: I am a bookkeeper by force of circumstance, Miss Armstrong. But a genealogist by application. I have traced completely your family tree.
1: Well, where am I?
2: You are this tender shoot. Here at the top. At the bottom, the sturdy root from which you spring. Here. Is that mighty soldier, savior of his country, citizen, statesman, General Polly Beaver.
1: General Polly Beaver?
0: Wait a minute. Do you mean that Miss Armstrong and General Beaver are related?
2: Without the shadow of a doubt, he is her true progenitor.
0: Well, this is all very interesting, but I
1: and
0: think
1: to
0: that...
1: think that I was almost ready to compromise principle for commercial advantage in the case of my own true ancestor.
0: Now, Susan, wait. Just because there might possibly be a remote connection between you and General Beaver is no reason
1: George, for... George! Betray my own ancestor? Well, how could I?
0: It's easy. All you have to
1: Never.
0: Do...
1: Never! And if Wilbur R. Briggs thinks that he can destroy Beaver Park, he's got another thing coming. General, I am here!
2: Bravo. Spoken like a true Beaver.
0: If she starts gnawing down trees, we're through.
1: And while it is not the policy of this paper to blindly resist change, in this case we must raise the question, would the citizens of Hillsdale be happier with a baseball diamond or a sunken garden? The songs of pigeons or of singing commercials? The statue of a noble war hero or the marble image of a stuffed shirt? There can be but one answer. Save Beaver Park.
4: About Beaver Park. On the one hand, the Wilbur R. Briggs sunken Japanese garden offers certain definite advantages. To make a hasty decision against Mr. Briggs would, of course, be obviously unfair. We must examine the case from all sides. General Beaver is... General Beaver.
5: How do you want your eggs? Fried, coddled, or scrambled?
1: Oh, scrambled, I guess, Patience. I'm in a sort of a confused mood.
5: Why? Didn't we win? Haven't we saved your noble ancestor, General Beaver?
1: Yes, but now I'm worried about the paper. Oh. The newspaper editor just can't campaign against her advertisers and expect them to... Who could that be?
5: Well, it could be Gregory Peck, but I'll bet on George.
6: Anybody home?
5: It's George.
1: We're in here.
6: Susan, I... Oh, good morning, Patience.
5: Breakfast, Mr. Harvey?
6: No time. But if you do happen to have some bacon and a few eggs...
5: I knew you wouldn't let me down.
1: Anything wrong, George?
0: Plenty. They had a message at the paper this morning. Wilbur R. Briggs is on his way down, and he says he wants to have a showdown with you personally.
1: Oh, dear.
0: What are you going to tell him, Susan?
1: And George, I just can't desert General Beaver. Well, he's the only hero we've ever had in our family.
0: All right. There's only one way to handle this thing, then. Psychology. Call his bluff. Face him down. Look him right in the eye.
1: Now, you're not getting psychology mixed up with lion taming.
0: Well, same principle. Just convince him you're boss, and you'll have him eating right out of your hand.
1: But suppose I can't convince him.
0: Well...
1: I know. Look. No hands.
3: Hi, Miss Armstrong. Mr. Harvey. There's a man waiting in your office, Miss Armstrong.
1: Yes, this is it, George. Think I ought to go in with a chair and a whip?
0: Just face him down, Susan. And remember, I'm right behind you.
1: Thanks a lot. Well, here goes. Mr. Briggs, I know exactly what you're going to say, and before you do, I've got one or two things that I want... Why, Mr. Briggs, you've changed.
2: Good morning, Miss Armstrong.
0: Some lion. How are you, Mr. Penworthy?
2: Just fine, Mr. Harvey. I stopped in to tell Miss Armstrong that I'm writing up her case in the Genealogy Journal. I do a regular column, Out on the Limb with Penworthy, and I...
1: I'm very flattered, Mr. Penworthy, but right at the present, I'm...
0: Uh-oh, Susan. The lion.
1: Come in.
7: Miss Armstrong, I have a few things to say to you, and I intend to say them as quickly as possible.
0: Talk right up to him, Susan.
1: Mr. Briggs.
7: What? You have taken a civic-spirited, unselfish gesture on my part and so perverted it as to make me an object of scorn and hatred in the community.
0: Look him right in the eye.
1: Mr. Briggs.
7: Two, unless you immediately cease this ridiculous campaign on the behalf of Beaver Park, I shall not only withdraw all of my advertising, but advise my numerous business connections in Hillsdale to do likewise. Do I make myself perfectly clear?
2: Are you aware, Mr. Briggs, that Miss Armstrong is a lineal descendant of General Beaver?
7: I, sir, would much sooner be descended from a horse thief. Good day.
1: Which way to go?
0: Susan, I think he outbluffed you.
2: Don't worry, Miss Armstrong. I know that somewhere General Parley Beaver is looking down and smiling.
1: Mr. Penworthy, I only wish that I had inherited the general's sense of humor.

0: And now back to our stars, Irene Dunne and Fred McMurray, and the second act of our story. Irene, as Susan Armstrong, has not been helped at all by some advice from her star reporter friend, that is George Harvey. As a result, we find our female Hamlet debating whether to have integrity and no newspaper, or a newspaper and not too much integrity.
1: To be or not to be.
2: Problems, Miss Armstrong.
1: Problems, Daddy. Is Mr. Harvey still around?
2: I think he left.
1: Well, that's one less problem.
2: I heard about you defying Mr. Briggs, Miss Armstrong. Just better to die on your feet than live on your knees.
1: Well, you see, I haven't reached the final decision as yet, Sammy.
2: I know what it'll be, Miss Armstrong. You'll defend the right, even though it costs you everything.
1: Yes, but if I lose all my advertising, I might even lose the paper. And
2: he who steals my purse steals trash.
1: Well, that's one way of looking at it.
2: Miss Armstrong, though the choice seems hard, years from now you'll be able to look back and say, this was my finest hour.
1: Sammy, if this is my finest hour, I sure haven't got much of a future.

0: Good evening, patients. Miss Armstrong home?
1: Still down at the paper, Mr. Harvey. I think she's writing an editorial.
0: Oh, well, I guess I better not wait.
1: Oh, come on in. Mr. Penworthy is here.
0: Mr. who?
1: The genealogist.
0: Oh, yeah.
1: Mr. Penworthy, you know Mr. Harvey.
0: Hello, Miss Penworthy.
2: Oh, yes, indeed. The steam engine Harvey, wasn't it?
0: Well, one or two of them may have gotten into hot water, but not through choice.
1: You can say, Mr. Harvey, but that joke will have to go.
0: Just a moment of weakness, patience. Something new in Miss Armstrong's family tree, Mr. Penworthy?
2: One or two very interesting shoots. Very interesting. Have you ever traced your lineal descent, Mr. Harvey?
0: Me? No, I never have. I'm probably related to the lost dolphin of France or something. I've always felt that I might have royal blood in my veins.
1: And Miss Susan doesn't give in to Briggs. You're going to need every drop of it.
2: Now, Miss Armstrong will never give in. What did her forebear General Beaver say at the Battle of New Orleans? The enemy outnumbers us 10-1. Our ammunition is low. Our line is pierced through and through. We're going forward.
0: That's Susan, all right. Just as pig-headed as he was.
2: And I imagine that even now, she's seated at her typewriter, tapping out a fervent appeal to her fellow citizens to save Beaver Park.
3: In viewing the proposed change of Beaver Park into the Wilbur R. Briggs Sunken Japanese Gardens, one must be guided by one principle alone, that there are two sides to every question. While this paper is not retreating one inch from any stand which it may have taken, the right to change one's opinion must be guarded zealously. And with this in mind, the Hillsdale Morning Star continues to move fearlessly sideways.
4: My fellow citizens, no doubt by now all of you have read the latest editorial in the Hillsdale Morning Star concerning Beaver Park. I commend it to you as a model of great thinking. Not swayed by the passions of the moment, it examines the question thoroughly from all sides, weighs the pros and cons, avoids name-calling, and best of all, says nothing.

0: Excuse me, is the other half of this bench taken?
1: Oh, hello, George. You sure you want to sit down?
0: I'm Democratic. Yeah, I had a hard time finding you.
1: I returned to the scene of my crime, Bieber Park.
0: Well, the General doesn't seem to mind. How are you, General?
1: He can't object. He's a relative. Does everybody hate me, George? I'm trying to do the right thing, but I have to think of you and the paper and Sammy and all the others. What'll I do?
0: That's a tough question.
1: I wonder what he would have done in a crisis like this. Would he have written editorials saying there's two sides to every question? No.
0: I guess not.
1: Would he have knuckled under to Wilbur R. Briggs, allowed him to take the ballpark away from the kids?
0: I doubt it.
1: Would he have compromised principle for the sake of material gain? Never.
0: Never.
1: No. My proud ancestor would hurl defiance in the teeth of Wilbur R. Briggs. Temporize, vacillate, compromise. Charlie Beaver never knew the meaning of those words. He would say now, as he said to his troops at the bloody Battle of New Orleans, the enemy outnumbers us 10-1. Our ammunition is low. Our line is pierced through and through. We're going forward. George!
2: Pigeons!
1: Charlie!

0: Andy Armstrong, Mr. Harvey. Mr. Briggs just phoned.
1: Oh, he did he?
0: Said he was coming down in person for his answer.
1: Well, he'll get it.
2: Better dig yourself a foxhole, Sammy.
0: A foxhole?

0: The main trunk from which you sprang is definitely, undeniably, the lost Doc, son of Louis XVI, heir to the throne of France.
1: No. Me? Royalty? Well, what do you know?
0: My studies prove conclusively, Mr. Harvey, that...
2: Excuse me just a minute, Mr. Penworthy. George, you didn't at any time indicate to Mr. Penworthy a desire to be descended from French royalty.
1: Susan, are you trying to... Well, yes, as a matter of fact, I did mention it. Facetiously, of course.
2: I thought so. Mr. Penworthy, do you base your researches into people's ancestry on whom they are actually descended from or on whom they want to be descended from?
0: Why, their personal desires, of course, Miss Armstrong. That's my hobby, making people happy. And it's much nicer to be descended from someone you like and admire. Don't you agree?
2: Well, yes, but...
1: Then Susan isn't actually connected with General Beaver at all, huh?
0: In the strict genealogical sense, no. But in the Penworthy system, definitely yes.
1: Susan, you're risking your paper for a general who's a total stranger.
2: That's true, isn't it? But you know, it doesn't really matter, George. The principle is still the same.
1: But don't you think that... It's too late for thinking. That must be Briggs.
3: Well, the same cozy little gathering.
2: Well, come in, Mr. Briggs.
3: Of course. You've reached a decision, Miss Armstrong?
2: I have.
3: Good. And you're withdrawing your opposition to the Wilbur R. Briggs sunken Japanese garden?
2: No.
3: No?
2: Touch one green hair on General Beaver's head, Mr. Briggs, and the Morning Star will lead the aroused populace of Hillsdale to the rescue.
1: In other words, go sell your figs, Briggs.
0: And that goes double for me.
3: You leave me no choice, Miss Armstrong. Consider my advertising contract with you canceled. Before I get through with your paper, Miss Armstrong,
0: Mr. Briggs.
3: Do I know you?
2: Oh, Mr. Penworthy, a distinguished genealogist.
3: Oh. As I was saying, Miss Armstrong...
0: I've got something I've been wanting to show you, Mr. Briggs.
3: Some other time. As I was...
0: Here.
3: What's that?
0: A genealogical study of your family, Mr. Briggs. I've been working on it night and day.
3: Well, I'm sure that's very nice, but I... Anything interesting?
1: Oh, I'm sure there is. He worked out our tree.
2: George. Anything interesting, Mr. Penworthy?
0: Oh, very. You see, tracing the main stem along here, Mr. Briggs, we come to the one responsible for the entire Briggs family in this country. Waldo Briggs.
3: Waldo, eh? Pretty important, right?
0: Oh, yes. 4,000 people turned out when they hung him.
3: Hung him?
0: No, horse thief.
2: Why, Mr. Briggs, you said yourself you'd rather be related to a horse thief than to General Beaver. Now, aren't you happy?
1: And we'll be glad to give the story full coverage in the paper, Mr. Briggs. It'll create a lot of goodwill for you among horse thieves.
3: Mr. Penworthy, Miss Armstrong, is there any need for publicity on this thing?
2: Well, a public benefactor such as you, Mr. Briggs, a man worthy to have a park named after him. Everything about you is news.
3: Yes. But you see, Mrs. Briggs is a little peculiar, shall we say, on the subject of my family, and perhaps I was a bit hasty. General Beaver has always had my profound respect. Hate Japanese gardens, anyway. We consider the matter closed?
2: Well, what do you think, George?
1: Well, one thing Beaver Park needs, Mr. Briggs, a drinking fountain near the baseball diamond.
3: Why, yes, of course, be most happy. The Wilbur R. Briggs Memorial Fountain?
1: The Horace Penworthy Memorial Fountain.
2: In honor of a truly great man.
0: Oh, not really, Miss Armstrong. All I want to do is make people happy.
2: You're happy, Mr. Briggs?
3: Me? Of course. Never been happier. I could die.
4: Our stars, Irene Dunne and Fred McMurray, will return in just a moment.
1: Warm enough, Susan?
2: Perfectly, George. But I'm just as glad this park bench isn't our permanent home.
1: Gotta fight for principle, no matter what the cost. That's what we used to say in the French royal family. We are bays.
2: Were you with us or against us in the War of 1812?
1: Again.

0: you. I think. But I'm willing to try to make up for it.
1: George. Right in front of my relatives, the generals.
0: I'm willing to give up my family. You're willing to give up yours.
1: I'm willing.
0: Just plain Susan Armstrong, girl editor.
1: Mm-hmm. Plain George Harvey, boy reporter.
0: You realize that this is what's known in nature as the perfect arrangement?
2: Irene Dunne and Fred McMurray will be back next week in another exciting comedy adventure in the gay new series, Bright Star. This is Wendell Niles inviting you to join us then.

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0: Once again, it's curtain time. And tonight, we offer the premiere of a fast-moving melodrama, a breathtaking love story set against the grim background of war in China. A truly thrilling play, Inside the Lines.
1: On stage, please. On stage. Wanting for first act. On stage, please. On stage.
0: Standing room only again tonight. The stage is set, and once more, we're ready for that magic moment in the theater, curtain time. Remember, this play is presented for your entertainment by General Mills, makers of America's brand new cereal sensation, Kix. K-I-X. In the remaining few seconds before curtain rise, let's take a quick look through tonight's playbill. Our play, Inside the Line, was written for Curtain Time by Kay Limerick and stars Betty Lou Gerson and Olin Soule. The orchestra is under the baton of Henry Weber, and the production is directed by Blair Walliser. And now the house lights are being dimmed. Mr. Weber steps to the stand for the overture, and the show is on.

0: And now the curtain is parting on the first act of our play. The scene, a Chinese village. Shells bursting, airplanes zooming overhead, machine gun bullets ripping down a narrow street. Around the corner comes an American, a war correspondent. He scrambles desperately for shelter.
1: This technician compound. Love note from the Japanese. I tell the postman not to ring twice till I get undercover, Lugs. Thanks too much. Drop in for tea sometime. Maybe I can have some choice brown glass with sugar. I'll be safer inside here.
2: Sniper, huh? Got you first, old boy.
3: No, me no sniper. No understand.
2: Good Lord, a woman. I say, I am sorry. Have I hurt you?
3: No breath.
2: It's mutual. I knocked my own breath into a cocked hat with that flying tackle. Here, let me help you up. If I can get up.
3: No, me sit.
2: Okay, I'll sit with you. How've you been?
3: American man joke. Not joke.
2: Oh. Well, American man will weep if it'll help any, Lotus. I cry beautifully in A-flat or the key of G. You just name your poison.
3: Oh, American man shell shock. Bad.
2: No, Lotus. No, he's just glad he's undercover again with both his ears intact. Are you alone in here? I can't see a thing in this blame blackness.
3: All alone? What for, American man?
2: Oh, that's a happy thought, too. Thanks a lot, Lotus. Well, two orphans of the storm ought to get along magnificently. Now, let's start at the beginning. I'm Lee Woods, New York Herald Express reporter.
3: Oh?
2: You know, press. Writer? Newspaper?
3: Oh.
2: So, you're safe enough with me. Guaranteed harmless. What's your ticket?
3: Ticket?
2: Your name, Lotus. What's your name?
3: Tao.
2: Tao?
3: Tao Paling.
2: Right into a hornet's nest.
3: Nest? Tao, man, a son.
2: Yeah, well, Tao better understand, and after this be somebody by the name of Lotus. Listen, Tao, aren't you the only child of General Tai Ling who's leading the Chinese defense?
3: Honorable Tai Ling, father to Humble Tao. Yes.
2: Yes, well, for heaven's sake, don't tell that to anybody else you meet. You know, the Japs are combing this sector inch by inch to find you. And when they do, goodbye, Tao.
3: Tao take trip?
2: Yeah, to meet honorable ancestors and no fooling. What are you doing here, anyway?
3: Waiting meet venerable father.
2: You talk like your father was coming in for lunch. Tao, this is war.
3: Tao, no.
2: Well, what I want to know is, what are you doing here in the first place? Why aren't you home where you belong?
3: Tao help injured Chinese soldier. Water, bandage. Tao run from Red Cross camp north.
2: So, you did know you were being hunted, hmm?
3: But maybe help more before court.
2: Tao, you're the works. What are you going to do now?
3: Tao run south.
2: South? Through the lines? Oh, not a chance.
3: Tao try.
2: Well, George, I believe you would.
3: Tao going.
2: You're a brave kid, Tao. I like your spirit, and I'm going to help you. I'll be cutting my own neck, and it won't be worth anything after this mess is over anyway, likely. If you haven't a ghost of a chance alone, but together, maybe we can get you far enough to make a break for it.
3: American man help?
2: Yeah, sure thing. I love a scrap. Anybody's scrap.
3: American man get hurt?
2: With a managing editor on one side and a war on the other, maybe you think it's a bridge luncheon already. Besides, this would be a swell story. The old man will eat it up, if I live to get it on the wire.
3: You go weep, Tao?
2: All the way.
3: Nice making, man.
2: What? Oh, sure. I'm not bad to look at either. You ought to see me. As a matter of fact, I'd like to see you. After I'd tackled you in this pitch black, I could tell you were young. Your body was so cuddly soft. Smells so nice. It's a lovely smell after the stench of war, Tao. I hope you get through. And that sweet fragrance of incense is as good a reason as any.
3: You like Tao?
2: Oh, well, I like your thinking style. Don't let the rest of it bother you. I'm just a hard-shelled reporter with a sentimental streak inside. That you're a lone woman fighting for home and country like you were the whole Marines gets me waving a flag, that's all.
3: Oh. Tao want to go south while dark.
2: What, now?
3: Not can we call it in sunrise.
2: Yeah, but those Japs are coming up too fast. There's a mob of them rolling in close.
3: But Tao must go.
2: Okay, stubborn, it's your show.
4: Wait. Down against the wall, Tao, and pray hard. is best-sellingly selling. Stupid ones always think mission place a refuge. Search well.
5: Abbe, don't.
6: Up with you. Heads up. General. General, up with Shiggy. Go furnace.
4: Furnace? Oh. Yes, and a woman. Do not chill your face, French. Open. Ah, it's so. We are greatly rewarded. Here is unworthy daughter of questionable Tai Ling. The gods are kind to us tonight.
3: I'm Lotus. Lotus Weaver. My father is merchant in Hong Kong.
4: That's so. You, Tao Tai Ling. Many time have seen your picture. And you, intruder?
1: I'm Lee Wood, New York Herald Express, General Fushigi. Here are my credentials. I came into the mission to evade your expert fire, General. Inside, I met the lady, but I don't know her, and I'm not with her.
4: So? We shall see. Newspaper men know is very serious offense to help enemy. Until your case is proved, I shall have to hold you prisoners. Take them away, Ring. Put them in chains.

adventure awaits our two young prisoners as the curtain falls on the first act of Inside the Lines, tonight's production on Curtain Time. Say, how'd you like to have something new for breakfast? Something different from anything you ever had before in your life? Well, here it is at last. General Mills, the leading cereal millers of the world, have just perfected a new breakfast food called Kix. K-I-X. And it's just as new as it could possibly be. Now, there's a mighty good reason why Kix is new. Some time ago, the experts up at General Mills got together and deliberately set out to see if they couldn't develop for you something new, something absolutely different in the way of a breakfast food that would really give you a new thrill for breakfast. That was their sole purpose, to create something better, something utterly new. And believe you me, they certainly seem to have found it. Why, Kix doesn't even look like any other cereal. You see, instead of making corn into the usual flat flakes, the millers took it and blew it into golden, appetizing bubbles. These crisp, tempting bubbles have an appealing taste, we think, that no corn cereal ever had before. They stay so much crisper in milk or cream, too. Crisper, in fact, than any ordinary flat flake cereal on the market. Yes, Kix really is different in every respect. Different to look at, different to taste, different even in nourishment. Because we have added four valuable food elements to this new breakfast food that, so far as we know, you won't find combined in any other well-known corn cereal. So don't wait. Ask your grocer for a package of Kix tomorrow morning. It's Kix. K-I-X. Kicks.

0: And there's the curtain going up on the second act of our play. The scene, a bare little room where Lee and Tao are imprisoned. Lee is impatiently trying to awaken his cellmate.
1: Hey, for gosh sakes, wake up, Lotus. I want to talk to you before we get separated.
2: Mm-hmm.
1: Wake up. Oh, how can you sleep with all doom hanging over your head?
0: Hmm. Like a woman.
2: Oh, where... Oh, American man.
1: Yeah, American man. Now, listen, Tao, let's set a couple of points while we have the chance, will you? I have an idea we won't be together very long.
2: Not talk to American man, please. Thank you.
1: What? What's the matter with you?
2: American man say go south with Tao. The American man run away like rabbit.
1: No, Tao, you don't understand. You see, if they think I'm for you, we're both in the soup. But if I get free, then maybe I can help you from the outside. They're not going to let you go so easily, you know. They'll hold you as hostage.
2: Me stay.
1: You're darn right you'll stay. Stay forever if I know that father of yours. Anytime his daughter is more to him than his country, I'll buy rice for all of China. And they won't just ask ransom, Tao. They'll crack an army whip over him to play ball their way or you'll be killed.
2: I'm but servant, only die once for most adored father.
1: No, but that's silly. You're young. You don't want to die yet.
2: Tao want to go south.
1: Yeah, well, I want to get a story filed in my paper, too. Just like General Fushigi cares about that. You worry about your going south when you don't have an axe hanging over your neck.
2: Ox?
1: No, not ox, axe. Now, don't get technical. We haven't time. Guard will be back any minute now. Listen, I'm sure I'll get out through my paper, and then I'll try to keep up on what they're going to do with you, you see? They'll probably move you out of the danger zone. Uh-oh, here comes the guard.
3: Light for unready fine ducks.
1: Light, huh? Same to you and many of them. Oh, gee. Hey, this ought to quick you up, Tao.
3: Can I have Fushigi coming soon? Then no more batter with fire pigs.
1: Sense I'd tell that lox what I think of him.
2: 2 yen?
1: Yeah, 1 yen to punch him in the nose and 1 yen to be back in America. Ah, Lotus, you've no idea how wonderful it is there. Well, this very minute, I'll bet those good old USA boys are throwing pop bottles at some baseball umpire.
2: Pop?
1: Pop, yeah. We drink that like tea. Here, have some hot tea with your lice.
2: Huh?
1: Anyway, Fushigi's going to feed us till he finds out what's what. That's something to be thankful for.
2: Think Fushigi nice to Tao?
1: Oh, you probably will be. Till he hears from your father, anyway.
2: Tao will be good, not make Fushigi angry.
1: Yeah, that's a girl. You just take it easy. There'll be a way out. You know, it might not be bad if you'd wash your face. It's sort of sooty or something. Hey, did I tell you I think you're kind of nice looking?
2: Make him, then. Like Tao?
1: Oh, just admiring your good points while you're sleeping. Only you ought to uncover your head and not wear that shawl so close to your face, you know. Maybe if Fushigi'd like you better if you weren't wrapped up like a mummy.
2: Shame honorable ancestor, uncover body.
1: Ah, you ought to see the way American girls dress, Lotus. Yeah, but they're worth it. Say, how about coming around when the slaughter's over so I can show you a real country, hmm?
2: For 2 cents?
1: For the joy of... Hey, what did you say?
2: Or maybe for a penny.
1: Tao, I'm going nuts.
2: You undoubtedly are.
1: Listen, get that shawl off your head.
2: Stop fretting me, you love.
1: What? Why, you're not Tao.
2: Well, of course not, silly, but you needn't shout it to the world.
1: Well, who the dickens are you?
2: Penny Hermes, and get your voice down, Wacky.
1: Penny Hermes? Not the Penny Hermes.
2: Penelope Hermes, good old USA. Daughter of Penfield Hermes, who owns 30 newspapers and 10 radio stations, and who often regrets having such a daughter.
1: Oh, what have I done to deserve this?
2: Well, you ungallant heel.
1: But Penny, you don't understand.
2: Oh, don't ever think I don't. I know we're both sitting on a keg of dynamite. I'm playing tag with the fuse.
1: Yes, exactly. What the dickens are you doing here?
2: Well, I'm trying to be Tao until the real Tao gets through the line.
1: Do you happen to know what will happen if you're caught?
2: I have a slight idea. But remember, I denied being Tao, so it's their own fault.
1: Well, that makes it all the worse. Won't be long until they'll discover you're an American in disguise. They'll also want to know why. And if they discover you're Penny Hermes.
2: Oh, your dramatic mind's building
1: a... He's a political fugitive, and you're an American big shot's daughter. Well, that practically puts us right in the middle of an international complication.
2: Holy snakes, I never thought of that.
1: Well,
2: I thought of was poor hunted Tao sticking it out in that Red Cross camp until she had to run. It was my idea. I thought we might confuse them long enough for her to get through.
1: Well, you do know the real Tao, then.
2: No, of course. I met her first in Washington a few years ago. But she's too fine a person to get stuck on a bayonet end. Any little thing I could do didn't seem like anything.
1: Yeah, but now that Fushigi has caught you...
2: I'll stick it out as Lotus Weefar, the merchant's daughter, as long as I can. By then, maybe something will break.
1: Connett, you know, you do look Chinese somehow.
2: That's what's the matter with my face. It's makeup. If I have to wash, I'm sunk.
1: Yeah, well, I'll pray it doesn't rain. Well, now, what do you want me to do?
2: Just like you could do anything.
1: Listen, I'll be out of here in a few hours. I'm sure of it. They won't dare hold me. They have enough trouble without encouraging active foreign ill will.
2: Well, you might lie my father, but don't tell him the truth. Just tell him I'm all right.
1: Yeah, but what if...
3: Now, if you should wish to see evil ducks.
1: Yes, we're in for it. Keep the chin up, you know. Maybe your father will come through and they won't have to stick you before a firing squad towel.
2: Make a man make joke.
1: Hmm.
2: Rub it in, you lug. General Fushigi, find Lotus know many interesting things about army. General Fushigi, listen, maybe yes?
3: You trade troop secrets for life?
2: But yes, Lotus want to keep life within miserable body.
3: General Fushigi listen to reason.
1: Boy, I hope he doesn't listen to you. I feel the fuse is being lit.
2: Listen for the boom, dear. Maybe it'll make you think of 4th of July back home.

possibility, Penny is still able to offer a flippant comeback to end the second act of Inside the Lines, tonight's production on Curtain Time. Now, a little while ago, I asked you how you'd like to try something new for breakfast. Something different from anything you ever had before in your life. And I told you then about Kix, K-I-X, how it's absolutely different in taste, different even to look at from any other cereal. But I didn't have time to tell you that new looks and new taste and new crispness are only half the story. There's a new idea of nourishment in Kix, too, so far as corn cereals are concerned. You see, corn is an important food, and it's a wonderful source of food energy, too. But up to now, corn cereals have always lacked certain things. So here's the new idea. We took all the valuable food energy naturally found in corn, and then we added, in addition, four other elements. We put four extra elements right into the product during the manufacturing process. We fortify Kix with vitamin B and vitamin D, and two important minerals, calcium and phosphorus. You see, we go out and actually add these elements ourselves. And so far as we know, you won't find such food values combined in any other well-known corn cereal. Now, you've had all sorts of cereals in your time, and you probably didn't notice much difference in any of them. Well, we think we've got one that is different, one that really stands out. And now, we want you to try it yourself. It's called Kix, remember? K-I-X, Kix. Get a package tomorrow morning.

0: And now the curtain is parting on the third act of our play. It is 2 days later, and Lee is waiting with Mr. Penfield Hermes, American business tycoon and Penny's father, outside General Fushigi's headquarters. Mr. Hermes is speaking.
1: Blasted old Woods. Penny has certainly put me in a ticklish situation.
2: Yes, how well I know it, sir.
1: But if they even suspected Penny of being an American, let alone my daughter. Oh, I sweat to think of it. I wish that guard would come back and let us into Fushigi. This waiting jitters me.
2: All right. We can't get Penny out any too soon to suit me.
1: Well, not that I doubt her ability to get by. I have a very healthy respect for any girl who'll carry on like I saw her do.
3: Wash! If she'd carry on with a baby carriage, it'd be more to my liking. This thing of young women traipsing around, getting into jams, well, it doesn't go with my blood anymore.
1: Oh, but you let her.
3: Let her? Don't be so naive. Try and stop her.
4: General Fushigi, see you now. This way, please.
1: About time we ever get this.
4: The Americans, General Fushigi.
5: Ah, yes, the Honorable Mr. Hermes and our young news friend. Greetings again, and a very gracious welcome to our humble place. Will you be seated, gentlemen?
1: Thank you, General. We are honored by your hospitality. I trust I may speak freely on a matter which concerns us both, unofficially and as a friend.
5: Surely. Speak at will.
1: Mr. Woods has reported that you're holding Tao Tai Ling as, shall I say, hostage?
5: That is right.
1: Now, General, I don't question your ability as a militarist, but do you realize what far-reaching effects holding Tao might have upon your campaign?
5: I think you concern yourself unduly, Mr. Hermes.
1: If you forgive my boldness, General, this holding of General Tai Ling's daughter impresses me as being poor strategy.
5: Explain, please.
1: It can be used as such strong propaganda against you. Now, if the men of two nations go to war, well, let them. But when the women are violated, every country rises in indignation.
5: But I am not violating Tao Tai Ling.
1: Her father's your strongest enemy. Who will believe that you hold her sacred? Why, they'll build it as an outrage against good morals. And then what'll you have?
5: I see the difficulties, but I am already holding her. Also, I should have to commit harikari to atone for surrendering such a hold over General Tai Ling. And then, of what use would I be to my country?
2: Well, pardon my intruding, General, but in the end, you'll either have to release her, thereby publicly admitting your faux pas, or else kill her. I needn't tell you the latter would bring the resentment of the whole civilized world down on your shoulders.
5: You speak words of deepest wisdom. I will release her to her father immediately. What is the meaning of this?
4: General, an American fights cage like devil. Not Tai Ling, but American.
5: But
4: if so, bring her to General Fushigi.
6: I told you I wasn't Tao, but no. I had to sit in your cockroach old house for 2 days like a tired beast.
5: Explain this, Corporal.
4: I go for life for General. She not have time to get children. Look at her hair.
5: Disgraceful.
6: Disgrace the way you pen people up. Oh. Hello.
5: Hello. What has Honorable Mr. Hermes to say about this?
1: I? Not a thing. This takes it out of my hands, General. My interest is only in world peace. It really can't, and I can't really be concerned about every young woman who runs loose in wartime.
5: But she is in disguise. American spy, perhaps?
1: That isn't my business either. I'm sure she isn't representing the United States.
6: I'm not in disguise. These were all the clothes I could find after the hotel was bombed.
1: Well, good day, General. Sorry to have troubled you.
2: So long, General. I'll drop by later.
5: Thank you, gentlemen, for your interest. But what I do with this girl?
1: She's your prisoner, General. Woods and I are deaf and dumb if we never hear of her again.
5: But she is an American.
6: Certainly. Do you know who I am? I'm Penfield Hermes' daughter.
2: Oh, that's rich. Don't let her pull your leg like that, General.
1: Why, do you think Penfield Hermes' daughter would be in the midst of war in China? She's probably lunging at the Ritz right this very moment.
5: Mr. Hermes, is this girl your daughter?
1: Certainly not.
3: She probably knows me from seeing my picture in the papers. Do as you please with her. I'm not a nursemaid for every flighty female our country raises. Good day, General.
5: Hey, take her along. You Americans are so unpredictable. She would be more trouble than Tao Tai Ling.
3: I don't want to be responsible for her, General.
5: No, I. Take her out and turn her loose.
2: Well, I'll see that she gets out of the war zone if you'll give me a pass, General Fushigi.
5: Most gladly. Here.
2: Thank you.
5: And now, gentlemen, I must return to my council meeting.
3: Good day, General.
2: Yes, thanks, General, for a very good story. Come along, Lotus.
6: You.
2: The next time you want to impersonate somebody, don't pick a military refugee.
6: I mean, Dad.
3: Good morning, Penny. Peace is in the morning, Shrine Garden, or something, as the Mikado says.
6: You would have let me stay there.
3: Oh, I'm learning from the Orientals. They handle their women that way, it seems.
6: Well, you'll not handle me that way.
3: Oh, you're Lee's worry now, not mine. Well, I'm off for our office in Shanghai, if we've got one left.
6: Ah, Dad, I'm sorry.
3: Well, I guess it was a pretty tough lesson, wasn't it?
7: Ah, your old man still loves you. But don't let it happen again.
2: She won't. We're going back to New York.
6: What?
2: Sure, on a honeymoon. Didn't I promise to show you the town?
6: But not... I mean...
2: Oh, well, I haven't gone into the details yet, but as soon as I get time, I'll tell you I love you. Dirty face and all.
6: Why, you...
2: Prune?
7: All right. Prune.
3: Here, here. You're corrupting the Chinese.
6: Nonsense. This is a good old American custom.

Tonight's production on Curtainfire. Starred in the play were Betty Lou Gerson as Benny, Olin Soule as Lee, Herman Gottschalk as the General, Burley playing the role of Mr. Hermes, and Lou Herman as the guard. And now a curtain call for the whole cast.

0: Just a minute now. We're going to hear about next week's Laugh Riot, a nursery nightmare from the director of Curtain Time, Blair Walliser. But first, be sure to get acquainted with that brand new cereal I was telling you about. And don't wait. Try it out this weekend. It's called Kix. K-I-X, Kix. And remember, it's so different, it doesn't even look like any other cereal. It isn't flakes, it isn't shreds. Kix comes in round, appetizing golden bubbles that stay crisper in milk or cream than any ordinary flat flake cereal on the market. Say, get two packages without fail tomorrow morning. And now, here's Blair Wallace.
1: Thank you, and good evening. Next week, Curtain Time presents an adventure in three-cornered panties. Yes, it's a delightful yarn about one dozen homeless babies and a bachelor millionaire. You see, Jonathan Jones had $7 million, and he loved children. But when he got into a nursery, he was just another babe in arms. And this is a riotous comedy that proves the safety pin is here to stay. Papa Jonathan by Arch Obler, next Friday night on Curtain Time.

0: Metropolis heard on this program are by Alfred Newman and Ferdy Grofay. Another production of Curtain Time will be brought to you next Friday night at this same time by General Mills, makers of Kix. Be sure to listen. Don Gordon speaking. 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
3: Are you willing to undertake a dangerous mission behind the enemy lines, knowing you may never return alive?
4: What you have just heard is the question asked during the war to agents of the OSS. Ordinary citizens who to this question answered, yes.
3: This is Cloak and Dagger.

0: warfare, espionage, international intrigue. These are the weapons of the OSS. Today's story, The Trap, about an OSS agent who prevented an American advance onto German soil from turning into a massacre, is suggested by actual incidents recorded in the Washington files of the Office of Strategic Services. A story that can now be told. Did you ever notice the name Irwin signed in a fancy flourish on the covers of those kid comic books? You know, all about moon men chasing the Earthmen into the stratosphere. Well, that's me, Irwin Hazen. I'm a little guy, about 5'4". Before the war, I loved flashy ties and babies. Girl babies, about 21. So, what was Irwin doing being an OSS spy in a German-held town in France after D-Day? Listen, my children, and you shall hear. Sergeant Irwin Hazen reporting, sir. Here are those overlay maps you requested, Colonel.
1: Good, good. Fast work, Sergeant.
0: Thank you, sir.
1: I'll look them over now. In the meantime, I want you to do something for me.
0: Yes, sir.
1: I just had word that one of our agents, Lieutenant Miller, who was sent ahead into Broyer for advanced reconnaissance, has returned.
0: Lieutenant Miller? Yes, sir, I know him.
1: He's in that tavern about a mile from headquarters getting very drunk. Can't understand it. Doesn't sound like Miller.
0: No, sir.
1: He should have reported immediately. I want to go down and bring him back to headquarters.
0: Yes, Colonel. Right away, sir.
1: Oh, Hazen. I saw that cartoon you submitted to Yank.
0: Oh?
1: They're good. They're good. Not very flattering of me, though.
0: No, sir. I'll get Lieutenant Miller for you, Colonel, sir. Not all of the 12,000 people working with the OSS parachuted blind into enemy territory. Some of them stayed in Washington making up secret codes. Some of them, like me, sat behind a desk in France and drew maps. But I was through sitting behind a desk the minute I walked into that tavern. Lieutenant Miller was slumped over the bar, swaying back and forth, and he looked very drunk. Hey, Lieutenant, what's with you? Colonel wants you to report to headquarters right away.
2: Irwin, is that you, Irwin?
0: Boy, you get your ear chewed off of this. What's the idea? Couldn't this wait till later?
2: No, I couldn't wait. Didn't make it otherwise. Now I can get to the colonel.
0: Say, bartender, how many has he had?
3: Only two. They're little ones, Sergeant.
0: Oh, yeah?
2: Irwin, tell the colonel. Couldn't make it otherwise. Glad you came. Can't make it now, maybe.
0: What are you talking about?
2: Tell Colonel Briere, heavily fortified. More than we thought. Saw it myself. 80 pieces of 105 millimeter artillery behind the line. Germans digging in.
0: Well, come on back and tell him yourself. Hey, couldn't you have celebrated later?
2: Made it this far. Needed a drink regular all the way. To tell Colonel, we're heavily fortified. Heavily.
0: Miller!
4: The lieutenant, he is passed out?
0: The lieutenant, he is dead. You see, Miller had been slumped over the bar, Colonel, so I couldn't see those bullet wounds in his chest until he fell over.
1: Germans must have caught on to him and given him a chase. No wonder he got as far as he did. Sergeant, you're sure about everything he told you?
0: Yes, sir.
1: But we were positive the Germans didn't have that much artillery on the 7th Army front. If this is true and we had walked in not knowing what was ahead, our men could have been massacred. Thank you, Sergeant. You may go now.
0: Colonel, if you're going to send another agent into that territory to get a more complete picture of what's going on, I'd like to volunteer.
1: Sergeant, a mission like this calls for an agent who's had experience along the...
0: Yeah, I know, but you see, Lieutenant Miller was a friend of mine. Besides, I'm sick of spending the war behind a drawing board.
1: Sergeant.
0: Look, I can do it, Colonel. I can speak French fluently. And I'll do more than just look around and come back. I'll come back with sketches and maps and diagrams, everything you want to know. Look, Colonel, the next time I send a cartoon to Yank, I'll make a very flattering one of you. Please, Colonel, what do you say? The OSS placed me in the custody of a French priest who had sneaked through the lines from Bruyere to tell the Americans about underground activity there. A few days later, the priest and I were on the road, 30 miles away from the American hell town, walking smack into enemy territory. The priest was in full clerical garb. Me? I was dressed like a French peasant.
5: Then the German stop us, my son. Let me do the talking.
0: Boy, I hope we get away with it.
5: Do not worry. Out of necessity, I have become adept at making up very convincing lies.
0: Yeah, but do you think the Germans will believe this phony story?
5: Hmm? What reason will they have to disbelieve it? Besides, I am well known and respected in town. The Germans have enough trouble now without stirring up the antagonism of the people by disciplining me for so small a reason.
0: Well, all I can say is I hope it works.
5: You have a chance to find out now. Here's the chance. Ah, and there is the welcoming committee.
6: Hart! Go up there!
5: Remember, let me do the talking.
6: Hey, Hart! Who are you?
5: Bonjour. I am Father Robert, priest of the church in this town.
6: Madame, this man?
5: A friend.
6: If you are from this town, what are you doing behind the border? With your permission? Let me see your papers, your passes.
5: Most unfortunately, I did not wait to request a pass.
6: Well, Sergeant, see the harmony. Come with me to the commandant's office.
5: With pleasure.
0: Come, my friend. Might as well. There's no way back now, Father.
7: You have been given too much freedom in this town, Father Robert. This insolence is too much.
5: But, Monsieur le Commandant, this poor land...
7: You have asked it. Your name again?
0: François. François Jovin.
7: Call me by my title.
0: François Jovin, Herr Commandant.
7: And go on with your story, Father Robert.
5: It is a sad, sad story of a dying woman and her last wish to see her nephew, this lad, last remaining member of her family. Her husband, two sons, were killed in the early days of the war. You see, I had the holy oil with me to give this poor woman the last sacrament.
7: And why did you not ask permission to get the sword?
5: I was afraid, Monsieur le Commandant, that by the time the permission was granted, it might be too late. The woman might die. So I slipped out.
7: When did you last see your Aunt Jovin?
0: Why, over 3 years ago, Herr Commandant.
7: Yeah. And this is most irregular.
5: Surely the request of a dying woman.
7: Yeah. I'll let you go this time, Father Robert. There's enough unrest in this town without starting a tempest in a teapot. One more question.
5: Yes, monsieur?
7: If you managed to slip through the lines going out, why is it you did not attempt to sneak back into town instead of walking boldly up to the borderline?
5: Sneak back into town? Why, monsieur le commandant, that would be against regulations.
8: But I do not understand either, Father Robert. How is it that you did not try to sneak back into Bruyere?
5: Our American friend, Irwin. Francois. He can tell you that.
0: Well, you see, Madame Jeannette, this way, if the Germans know I'm in town and supposedly staying with an aunt, I can move freely about without being suspected.
8: Oh, I see. I see.
5: The time is late. Let's go now. Oh, Madame Jeannette.
8: Oui.
5: If Monsieur le Commandant should inquire, I did administer the last rites to you, but the sight of your dear nephew brought to life
4: flowing back into your veins.
8: Of course. Will you not have something to eat before you go?
4: No,
8: have not
4: no,
8: much,
4: no,
8: sir.
4: No, no, merci. I have much work to do. By the way, at last meeting of the underground went very well, don't you think?
8: Oui, Monty. Very well, indeed. Mm.
0: Well, I can't thank you enough, Father, for everything you've done.
4: Mm-hmm. Mm-hmm. All right. But we shall meet again. Who knows? If not, God be with you on your mission.
0: Thank you, Father. And
4: my son,
9: be very careful. Monsieur le Commandant is not very bright, but unfortunately, he is not a complete idiot.
4: Why?
0: That was the last I saw of Father Robert. It happened like that all during the war. A member of the underground would come along, get us over a rough spot, and then disappear. But without all the help from all the little people along the way, none of the work of the OSS could have been done. They helped. They wished us luck. They left. After a few days of staying with Madame Jeannette, I almost felt that she was a relative. The old girl practically adopted me.
8: Erwin?
0: Hmm?
8: One thing. What Father Robert told the Commandant, it was not a lie.
0: Well, what was that?
8: I did lose my husband and two sons in the early days of the war.
0: Oh, I'm sorry.
8: Hila, but it has been good these last days, looking for you, making up another bed, as if I had my family again. Are you being very careful?
0: Well, I'd mind my own business, look around the town. From all I can tell, there are just a handful occupying it, just the way headquarters thought. Looks like a pushover.
8: Perhaps it is. Perhaps the agent who was here before he was mistaken.
0: Miller? The Nazis didn't pump air into him for nothing. He saw something. Madame Jeannette.
8: Oui? Here, let me fill your plate again.
0: Look, what's the best way to get through the forest to the river north of Brière? I'm going to take a look around there.
8: Ah, oui, that's the river. There may be something there. A guard is always posted. I thought it was just to keep the town's people from leaving, but perhaps there's something else.
0: Is there a way past the guard?
8: Ah, I have lived here all my life. I know a way. I will show you. Even take you pathway, myself.
0: The woods began about 100 yards back of Madame Jeannette's little house. And early the next morning, we started through them.
10: Madame.
0: I followed her through the thick brambles, through the narrow path she knew so well, through the brush and the high grass that moved gently in the wind. Madame Jeannette's skirt caught on the brambles, and she stopped, just long enough to rip off that part of her hem and leave it behind, swaying in the wind. Then she moved on, me right behind her. Maybe this would turn into a wild goose chase, but I had a hunch I'd find what I came for. Then we came to a slight clearing.
8: I will go back now, Erwin. Return later the way we came. You remember?
0: Yes, I remember.
8: Ah, bon. Go now along the outskirts of this little wood. You'll see a hill. From there, you'll have a good view of the river. And anything that might be there.
0: All right. I'll see you later.
8: Careful. Careful now.
0: A minute afterwards, she was swallowed up in the woods. A little while after that, I was on top of that hill, flat on my stomach under a clump of bushes, looking down through strong binoculars. My hunch was right. It was all there. And I began to sketch it quickly, but accurately. From somewhere, the Nazis had gotten reinforcements, and their high command had decided to make a stand, dig in and hold, there at the river. There were heavy artillery positions all set up. Machine gun and anti-tank emplacements. There was barbed wire, lots of it. There were anti-tank obstacles and the 105-millimeter artillery Miller had seen. All of it, there. A nice big booby trap all set for our men to walk into when they tried to advance north across the river. I couldn't hear them, but I could see them. Swarms of German soldiers working hard, working fast, digging in, getting ready. I took down everything I saw. And I had it complete, except for the west bank of the river near the bridge. Too many trees blocking my vision. I had to get closer. By the
10: the time I got to the bottom of the hill and crawled along through the brush to the west bank, I didn't just see the Germans, I could hear them as well.
11: See that now the orders are carried out, there must be no slip-up.
12: Jawohl, Hoffmann.
11: Oh, and Leutnant.
12: Jawohl.
11: See that more guards are posted at the edge of the town. The commandant wants no one snooping around here.
12: Very well. No one will get through.
10: There were too many of them all around. I knew it would be crazy to try to get any further without a plan. I had to have time to think about a way. I waited until they left. Then I slipped back the way I came, up the hill and through the woods to Madame Jeannette's. I went around the back, so I didn't see the commandant until I walked in.
13: Francois, you are back.
10: Yes, I... Bonjour, Herr Commandant.
14: I have been waiting for you.
10: Well, is something wrong?
13: No, no, of course not, Francois.
14: I am here to talk with him. Francois Jourdain. I believe Father Robert told me that is your name.
10: That is correct.
14: It was through the kindness and understanding of the German high command here that you were allowed to see your sick aunt. You understand that, do you not?
10: Oh, yes, I appreciate that.
14: It was irregular, but we let you in. However, I am here to tell you that you had better have no illusions about leaving Bruyere now, going back through the American lines to your village there.
10: Well, no. No, I have no wish to leave. Why, you've anticipated me, Herr Commandant. I was going to request permission to stay here with my aunt from now on. I was in the square today looking for work.
14: Yeah. Very good. As long as you understand. Madame, if you will allow me to say so, you look very well indeed.
10: Oh, no, she was very ill when I came. Father Robert gave her last rites.
14: Ich wünsche mir dir zu sprechen, I'm not talking to you.
13: My nephew is correct. But, sir, you, Herr Commandant, I was very ill. But I'm very well now.
14: Yeah. Well, that was all I wanted. I will go now. But remember, you are not to leave Bruyere.
10: What the Commandant didn't know was that I had no intention of leaving until I made the sketches of the west bank of the river. Late that night, Madame Jeannette helped me bury the plans and diagrams I had already drawn.
13: You are right, my boy, to bury these here behind the house, rather than leave them inside. It is safe.
10: Okay, that's deep enough. Now, I put this rock on top of them. There. That's done now.
13: You will go back tomorrow?
10: No, I've got to get a good look at the west bank of the river.
13: It is wise you did not try to press further ahead today. It would have been too dangerous. I know another way through the forest.
10: Oh, tell me.
13: It is a roundabout way, but it will bring you closer to the west bank. Or close enough at least so that you will have a better view than before. Ah, but if there are so many troops, as you say, do not get too close. When you have finished, come back to the woods the same way. I will be waiting.
10: Did exactly as she said, took the long way round, across little streams, watched for landmarks, dropped from high rocks, and landed on rough little paths that were hidden by the brush. I did everything she said, except one thing. I got too close.
11: Gordon, we're laying those mines too far. Oh, what is that doing? With these defenses, we'll be ready for anything, Lord Mom.
10: I decided I'd better get out of there. And as I started, a twig under me snapped.
11: What was that? Did you hear something in the brush?
12: Probably some small animal in the forest.
11: Go see.
12: That won't happen. There's nothing here, Herr Hauptmann.
11: Make sure. Remember the fragment of a woman's dress we found in the woods?

0: took a couple of steps and then slammed myself into a shallow ditch. I remember German burst guns and rifles crashing around me. A bullet went through the heel of my boot and sent a shock up my leg that made me wonder if it had been blown off. Then there was quiet. And I waited for them to come and get me. It was all over.
1: Perhaps that will convince you we mean what we say.
0: Look, I tell you, my name is François Jauvin. You know my aunt. She's...
1: What were you doing near the river?
0: Look, I'm new in Bruyere. I don't know the forest or the woods. I was lost.
1: Not... Perhaps another taste of your fist.
2: With great
0: pleasure. Oh.
1: Get him up. Put him back on the chair. Now listen to me, Jauvin, whatever your name is. We found this sketch of the bridge and the west bank of the river in your pocket.
0: Look, I don't know. I don't know anything.
1: That part of the sketch is quite complete. Every detail. The rest is diagrammed in lightly. Where are the rest of these plans?
0: I don't know.
1: Have you hidden them? Where? Have you given them to somebody? Whom? Where are the rest of them?
3: Keine Antwort, eh? Lieutenant, try twisting his arm again.
0: Oh!
2: You fainted.
3: Have him thrown in a cell. I will question him more tomorrow.
0: That was the German way of questioning. Beating you up, twisting your arm. I was sure they had a lot more ways of questioning, but I didn't intend to stay and find out what they were. I had to figure out a way to escape. And then I noticed it. The glass of the window in front of the bars had been shattered. I broke off a piece, and then I cut myself severely about the face. I guess it doesn't sound pretty, and it didn't look very pretty. But that was the effect I wanted. I heard the guard coming back. Quickly, I threw myself on the floor in front of the door so that when the heavy door was opened, it would crash into my head.
2: Commandant wants to see you. What's this stuff? Hey, if I must get hair.
0: My hair was matted with blood, and my cut-up face looked pretty horrible. Not that the guard was worried about the state of my health. He was afraid of what the commandant would do to him if I wasn't able to be questioned. He left the cell door open and ran. And so did I, in the other direction. I ran up the stairs to the second floor of the small town jail the Germans had taken over. Down below, I could hear voices. I didn't wait to hear any more. I slid down the sloping roof and landed right next to a German soldier. It was a good thing it was my left arm they had twisted. I was better with my right anyway. I took his gun and ammunition belt and shot the front tires of the German cars. Then I borrowed a parked motorcycle. Just as the Germans were spilling out the front door, I drove off, headed back to where I'd buried the papers. But the papers were gone. Everything I had worked on so painstakingly. The maps, the diagrams, the sketches, the plans. They were gone. Madame Jeannette. Maybe she had them. Madame Jeannette! Madame Jeannette! Open up!
4: Yes? What do you want?
0: What? Madame Jeannette, where is she? I've got to see her.
4: You cannot.
0: But I've got to. It's important. Look, who are you? Where's Madame Jeannette?
4: She died.
0: What did you say?
4: She died yesterday.
0: Died? But I don't... The Germans.
4: If they're after you, go. I want no trouble. Go!
0: That motorcycle ride through enemy-held territory with that car full of Nazis firing at me was wilder than the stories in the comic books I used to draw for. There was a phosphorus grenade on the ammunition belt I had taken from the soldier outside the prison. I pulled the pin with my teeth and tossed it back over my shoulder. Through the side mirror, I could see the German car slowing down. It stopped right over the grenade. And a minute later, there was a car full of very dead Nazis.

0: That's all that happened, Colonel. The sketches are gone, but I think I can remember most of them. The ones I drew last, the west bank of the river, I know completely. For the rest, I'll do the best I can.
1: Did your sketches look anything like this, Sergeant?
0: What? Well, those are the sketches. I don't understand. Where did you...
1: Corporal.
2: Yes, sir?
1: Send in the woman.
0: Woman? What woman? I don't get this.
2: This way, ma'am.
3: Hello, Harry.
0: Madam Jeanette, I heard you were dead.
3: Your face. What happened to your
0: Look,
3: face?
0: Never mind that. Just tell me.
3: Oh, when I learned you were arrested, I dug up the plans. And with other ground help, I got them through the lines to deliver them for you.
0: Yes, but that woman...
3: She had her orders. She was doing as I told her.
0: Colonel, you know that tavern about a half mile from headquarters?
1: Yes, Sergeant.
0: Well, do you mind very much if I go there and get... very drunk.
4: The maps, diagrams, and information which Sergeant Irwin Hazen provided allowed the American Army to prepare a counteroffensive. 3 days later, they were on German soil. And the report of another OSS agent closes with the words, "Mission accomplished." Listen again next week to another adventure based on actual incidents from the files of the OSS on Cloak and Dagger.
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1: Thank you, Bob. Friends, it is once again our privilege to welcome a very talented actor to his first appearance on Radio City Playhouse. Our star tonight is David Gothard, a young man who has been a member of that very limited circle of top-notch radio actors for some 8 years. Here is David Gothard as Babe Sherman in Wardrobe Trunks, Attraction 31 on Radio City Playhouse.

0: If I'd only not answered when she knocked at the door. If I'd only kept quiet, she'd have gone away. She'd have thought I was out and gone away. I was what they call working Paris. In a big city, it's pretty easy to pick up money without attracting too much attention. Ponies, gambling, a little blackmailing, married women who don't like their husbands to know what they're doing. All right, so I'm a heel. The fact remains that nothing would have happened if I just kept quiet when she knocked at the door. Therese Germain, her name was, tiniest girl I ever saw. She was like a little bird, fragile, delicate. I spotted her selling some guy a gold cigarette case in one of the best jewelry stores in the Rue de la Paix. When I try, I can make quite an impression. Therese wasn't any different from the rest. The build-up took a month, taking her to lunch every day, calling for her every night, ignoring the stuff in the showcases as though it didn't exist. I had to tear my eyes away from it, pretend I wasn't interested, and look down at her. On the day it happened, we'd had lunch together. I took her back to the store, and she insisted on showing me some pearls. She insisted, as though I didn't know exactly what I was after.
1: You must look at these. They're so, so beautiful.
0: Not as beautiful as you.
1: Look at them. Are they not beautiful?
0: Yeah, I guess so.
1: So pale, shimmering like the streetlights when there is the fog.
0: Well, how much? Just tell me and I'll buy them for you.
1: I think for the moment, in your money, it's $75,000.
0: To wear around your neck? Try them on.
1: Oh, I think I should not. The silly puppy.
0: Oh, come on, come on. Let's see how they look on you. Turn around. I'll pass them.
1: All right.
0: Oh, wait a minute. I think the clasp is broken. I'm sorry,
1: Teresa. Look at them, please.
0: You better put them away.
1: Yes. You go now. I see you tonight.
0: You see me tonight positively.
1: The same place?
0: About 8.
1: About 8.
0: Love me?
1: Dear the night. Now, Coco, I must get to work.
0: Okay, honey. See you tonight. I deliberately let the pearls drop to the floor and then stooped to pick them up. It was a cinch to make the switch. The ones she put back in the case weren't worth more than $100. I left the shop like I was on air. That was it. I'd done it. I would never have to see her again. I had a ticket on the American Statesman sailing from Cherbourg the next day at 1. That night I went to a movie alone. A good, solid American movie. Lana Turner. I'd had enough of French women. I came home and slept just fine. I had to be up at 7... The boat train left at 8. The packing didn't take long. And I was so glad to be getting out of Paris that I felt like singing.
2: East side, west side, all.
0: When I feel like singing at 7:15 in the morning, things have to be just right.
2: London Bridge is falling down.
0: That's the way they were at 7:15 in the morning.
3: Hello. Yes, what is it, Mr. Sherman? Well, speak English, can't you?
0: No, I've just one piece of wardrobe trunk. It'll be ready in 10 minutes if you come up. All right, then.
3: Let's see. Shirts, ties, underwear, socks.
0: That's everything. All right, all right. I told you 10 minutes. Can't you tell the time? That's when I shouldn't have answered the door. I should have known that it wasn't the porter. He couldn't have gotten upstairs in 30 seconds, but I didn't think. I never dreamed. All right, I'm coming.
3: Trace, I told you not to come here. I told you.
1: Oh, baby, you're safe.
3: But of course I'm safe.
1: I imagine all sorts of things, that you're killed with attacks.
3: Oh, don't be ridiculous.
1: That you're sick. I wait last night for hour and hour.
3: Oh, Therese.
1: You not come and put Therese to worry. She doesn't sleep.
3: Look, I told you not to come here. Go down to the corner and wait at the coffee shop.
1: No.
3: I'll meet you and we'll have breakfast. Everything's fine, Therese. There's
1: you're
3: no
1: backing. Way to get... This trunk, you're backing.
3: Oh, be sick.
0: your voice down.
1: Going away? You're leaving, Therese. You're going. Do not say no, for I can see.
0: Shut up, will you?
1: No, I will not shut up. I will not shut up. You cannot do this to me.
0: All right, come in, come in. But for Pete's sake, keep your voice down.
1: You cannot do this to me, baby. Please. You're the salesman I love like this. Please, baby, you cannot do this.
0: Look, look, Therese. Look here, take my handkerchief. Now stop crying and listen. What's the matter, Therese? Therese, what is it? Well, don't stand there staring at me.
1: Look! I can see them hanging from your pocket, the pearl!
0: That's just a little present for my mother.
1: Let me see.
0: Now, don't get excited.
1: Let me see it.
0: Will you keep quiet?
1: Give them to me.
0: Don't get excited, Therese.
1: Is there a present for your mother? Let me see
0: them.
1: You stole. When you dropped them yesterday, you stole them. You stole
0: them. Keep your voice down.
1: Give them to me.
0: All right, you asked for it. You're a dumb little French dame and you're duller than a pair of shoes. The build-up was strictly professional. The dinners, the dancing, the guff, strictly for business. I got the pearls and I switched another string. And unless you keep quiet, they'll think you did it.
1: You big, big, big, big!
0: We were both at a white heat of rage and hate and fear. I was scared stiff at the noise she was making. I put my hand over her mouth. She got away and made for the door. I grabbed her and she started to scream again. Then I heard the porter outside the door and I grabbed her around the throat. All of a sudden, she went limp, dead limp. And like a Roman candle bursting in my face, the thought hit me that she was dead. She told me that her heart was bad. I didn't mean to strangle her. I didn't hold her more than 10 seconds. Nobody strangles that fast. Her heart just stopped. She just died on me like that. Even though I knew it was useless, I tried to bring her to. I tried with everything in me to make her live again. Therese! Therese! Oh, dear God Almighty, what have I done to them? Who is it?
4: Monsieur, la malle, c'est prêt.
0: What?
4: It's wrong of monsieur.
0: It's not packed yet. Come back in 10 minutes.
4: Monsieur, you missed the train. It is already 7:30.
0: 10 minutes?
4: Hurry, monsieur.
0: Stop yelling at me. When I'm ready, I'll call you.
4: Yeah, monsieur, but hurry, you will miss your train.
0: What can I do? What can I do? I can't leave her here. They'll find her 10 minutes after I'm gone. The train takes 5 hours to Cherbourg. They can stop me with a telegram that takes 20 minutes. What will I do? Then, looking at the trunk, I knew. I'd have to take her with me. Once we got to sea, I'd throw her overboard. Like all wardrobe trunks, one side was entirely open for suits. The other was a scramble of little holes and drawers. It wasn't a particularly well-made trunk. I pulled out all the drawers, ripped out the thin last partitions until both sides were wide open. Just the metal shell remained. She was very tiny. When I was through, nothing was left out. I got back every nail, every board, every flattened drawer. And then I got a chat. Porter? Porter? Porter!
4: Yes, monsieur, I'm coming, I'm coming. Monsieur Train Night is but 20 minutes before I...
0: Shut up and get moving. This thing goes right in the taxi with me, understand?
4: No, monsieur.
0: You what?
4: I don't understand. Monsieur, c'est impossible. It is too big.
0: In the taxi. I said double fare, triple fare, but in the taxi. Now get going. We got it into the taxi. I was sweating and panting, almost sick. That taxi driver would never forget me, never. If they asked him afterwards about a guy with a trunk, he'd be able to draw them a picture. The same thing happened at the station. An argument that it was too big to go into the train compartment with me. Finally, I got my way, and they put the trunk in with me. I sat down as if the seat were magnetized. Just slumped. Sick with relief and... well, just sick. Then... I saw his name, E.B. Fowler, on his luggage. He was sitting across from me reading a paper. And I knew he was a cop, an American cop. I knew it. I could feel it, sense it. I ached with it. I tried to figure out whether he was city or federal. Maybe an assignment in Paris that hadn't worked out. But when he spoke, I knew he was a cop. I knew he had me spotted. The moment he said, "Will you work in Paris, Mike?"
5: "Will you work in Paris, Bud?" "How'd you find it?
0: Do we have to get sociable?"
5: "I was just wondering, the fuss you made getting that trunk on the train. What's in it, anyway?"
0: "The Eiffel Tower."
5: "Okay, what's your name?"
0: "What are you, an income tax blank?"
5: No, I tell fortunes. You want to hear yours? The first night out, you'll drum up a little game. A friendly little game. For nickels and dimes, just to make it interesting. And the night before we dock, you'll make a killing."
0: "Oh, drop it.
5: "Okay, I'm only fooling."
0: "Oh, be careful, I'll die laughing."
5: "No, you won't, kid. You won't die laughing."
0: Sherburne showed about 1 o'clock. I was out in the vestibule with a trunk 10 minutes before the train started to slow down. It ran right out onto a double-decker pier broadside to the boat. I thank God for American ships. An American steward who spoke English. Then it started again. The trunk was too big for the cabin, they said.
6: "I'm sorry, sir, but we don't allow heavy luggage in the cabin."
0: "I've got to have it in my cabin."
6: "I'm sorry, sir, but it's too large."
0: "But it's the only piece of luggage I've got. Surely I can have it with me for a day or so just till I get it unpacked."
6: "Perhaps you could open it here, sir. Remove the things you need for the trip, and
0: it's
6: then
0: you've got to go in my cabin, and that's that."
6: "What cabin are you in, sir?"
0: 42A.
6: "Well, that's a cabin for two, sir. You're sharing it with somebody. I'm afraid a thing that size would be annoying to the gentleman who..."
5: "If the gentleman wants the trunk in the cabin with him, let him have it."
0: "Listen, Fowler, why don't you mind your own business?"
5: "It is my business."
0: "What do you mean?"
5: "I'm in 42A myself. I don't need much room. Let him have the trunk, steward." "Very well, sir. See you later, Sherman. We'll have lots of time to get to know each other. Sitting in that cabin all the way home."
0: I knew what had happened. Fowler had been standing behind me. I knew by the way the steward's opposition flattened like ice cream under a blowtorch that Fowler had placed his badge behind my back. He'd sized me up for his off color. Now he was baiting me. Baiting me the way they'll bait any guy on the other side of the fence. Not sure, just suspicious and hoping for the worst. I had to get out of that cabin. They just have to change me. I couldn't cross the Atlantic with Fowler sleeping across from me or I'd go nuts. I hurried on board and made for the purser's office. There was a lineup, but finally I made it.
7: "You're welcome, madam. Hope you have a nice crossing."
8: "Thank you very much. You've been very kind."
0: "Yes, sir. Any spare cabin?"
7: "I think so, sir."
0: I find I'm sharing mine and I'd prefer to be alone."
7: "Well, I think that can be arranged. What cabin are you in now?"
0: 42A.
7: "Is that Sherman?"
0: "That's right."
7: "I'm sorry, Mr. Sherman. I'm afraid there's nothing available at the moment. But if anything comes up, I'll give you first choice."
0: Fowler had beat me to it. He'd foreseen this move. He'd placed his badge and told them to leave things as they were. But he couldn't know what was in that trunk. He couldn't. He was playing a hunch. He knew I was nervous and he was playing a hunch. I paced the deck until it began to get dark. It was hot July weather. I couldn't leave her in the trunk any longer. It was a small cabin. I had to get rid of her that night. Finally, after I'd had 4 straight scotches in the bar, I went down to cabin 42A.
5: "Well, I was wondering when you'd show up."
0: "What's the idea? Window shut, fan off? Can't be that chilly in July."
5: "Why all the yen for ventilation?"
0: "What do you mean?"
5: "You a fresh air fiend?"
0: "Not especially, just like a little breeze, that's all."
5: "Why?"
0: "Well, why shouldn't I?"
5: "I don't know. Go ahead, open the window."
0: "Okay, thanks."
5: "Not much breeze yet."
0: "There's enough."
5: "Enough for what?"
0: "What's biting you, Fowler?"
5: Nothing at all."
0: "Well, I've been piped down."
5: "What makes you so edgy?"
0: "I'm not edgy. You just get on my nerves, that's all."
5: "Is there something on them already?"
0: "Now, look here, Fowler."
5: No, let's not get excited. Let's go down and have dinner."
0: I got up off the bunk, took off my shirt, and threw it over the trunk. Then I took a long time washing my hands and face. I watched him every minute. I could see every move he made in the mirror above the wash basin. He took a bottle of liquid shoe polish out of his bag, unscrewed the top, laid the bottle on the trunk. Then he started to clean a pair of blue suede shoes. I saw him deliberately upset the bottle all over my shirt. I saw him. You did that on purpose.
5: Now, look, Mr. Sherman.
0: I saw you. I saw you deliberately knock it over.
5: I'm awfully sorry. I didn't mean to. I'll be glad to pay for your shirt. What's it worth? $5, $10, you say?
0: You'll have to loan me one of yours.
5: Mean to say you haven't another shirt in that young bungalow you're carrying?
0: Listen to my mark, lousy or something. What are you hounding me for?
5: I'm not hounding you. I'm just curious. Never saw a man so concerned about a trunk. Every time anybody touches it or moves it, you scream like a stuck monkey. That makes me curious. I don't like being curious.
0: Oh, you don't, eh?
5: No, I don't. Now, come on, open it up. Get a fresh shirt. Come on down and we'll have some dinner.
0: Nuts, I'll have my dinner set in.
5: Okay, Sherman. Have it your way. There's no hurry. You got 8 days.
0: He finished dressing and went down to dinner alone. I locked the cabin door. And gritting my teeth, I opened the trunk. I didn't look. I just grabbed for shirts, underwear, ties, pajamas. Then I heard Fowler coming back. I'd fallen for it. He'd walked down the passageway and then come back. I couldn't get it shut again. It wasn't her. It was all the wood and the stuff I piled in. I kind of tugged at it. It wouldn't shut. Oh, dear heaven, make it shut. Make it shut, please. Make it shut.
9: Hey, what is this, a lockout?
0: And then I saw it. My hair brushed between the edges at the bottom. I grabbed at it, shoved it back in, and it closed. I didn't know the door was locked.
5: I did, before I even tried the handle. I forgot my pipe.
0: Oh, yeah?
5: That's right. Clean shirts. I see you opened it.
0: What's my trunk?
5: What are you carrying? Dope?
0: Oh, you're crazy. You're absolutely crazy.
5: Jewelry? Perfume? What?
0: Just you try and find out.
5: I'll find out, all right. Now that you got a clean shirt, you're still going to eat in here alone?
0: I went down to the dining room, but I didn't sit with him. I ate, but I couldn't taste anything. I didn't even know what I was eating. After dinner, I went back to the cabin and flung myself down on the bunk fully dressed. Sheer nervous prostration made me sleep. When I woke, the luminous hands on my watch said 3 o'clock. A thin shaft of light from the transom above the door made the room a little lighter than pitch dark. I could hear Fowler in the opposite bunk. His breathing was regular. In, out. I listened. For an hour, I listened. There's an art in pretending to be asleep. Nobody can do it for a whole hour. His breathing never varied, not by a catch or a gurgle. I had to get her out of that trunk. I had to. Either I did it tonight or it was finished. I made up my mind to try it. I edged out of the bunk, slowly. I didn't make a sound. I got the key from my pocket. I got the key into the lock. I turned. I twisted. It wasn't open. Oh, dear, dear heaven, make it open. And then it turned. With hardly a sound, it turned. And Fowler went on breathing. Breathing. Then I went at the snaps. They were on springs, and they sounded like firecrackers exploding. Every noise, I died a little, waiting for his breathing to stop, waiting for him to sit up, to pull a gun, to flash his badge. I covered the clasps with my handkerchief. Finally, I got them all open. And I started to tuck at it. I never heard such noise. To me, it sounded like an explosion, deafening. But Fowler went on breathing in, out. Inch by inch, I forced it open. Slowly. Silently. I had
9: And I gotten it open. It took me 15 minutes, but I done it. I lifted her out. She was like a doll. Like a beautiful sleeping doll. I got through the door. I stood with her in my arms in the passageway. I stood there sweating, shaking, terrified. And then I heard someone coming. Someone was coming along the passageway. I pressed back into the recessed doorway, holding her in my arms, and the footsteps came nearer and nearer and nearer.
8: Wonderful evening, Gerald. See you in the morning. Now, don't ask if you can come in. It's nearly 3:30.
10: What?
8: Good night, Gerald.
10: Good night, darling.
9: They hadn't seen me. They hadn't seen me. I tiptoed along the passage. I climbed the flight of stairs at the end without making a sound. At the top, I had to open a heavy sliding door. In an instant, I was out on the deserted deck. I made for the stern of the boat. I hadn't gone 50 yards until I heard his footsteps behind me. I knew it was Fowler. He'd catch up with me in a matter of seconds. He'd see me, see her, see everything. I knew I'd have to face him, so I put her down on a deck chair and threw a blanket over her. And then I turned to face Fowler.
5: All right, Sherman, here's my badge, FBI. I'd like to talk to you.
9: What about?
5: What did you take out of that truck?
9: Wouldn't you like to know?
5: It's an easy thing to speak to the captain and have it searched.
9: All right, go ahead. Have it searched.
5: I'll have you searched, too.
9: Go ahead.
5: Come along.
9: Like the devil I will. I'm staying here.
5: You're coming with me.
9: I'm not.
5: Now, look, Sherman, I got a gun. I'm a federal agent. I'm ordering you to come with me, and if you put up a fight, I'll slug you. Now, be a good... Who's there?
9: Who?
5: The dame in the deck chair.
9: I don't know.
5: Oh, you've got a shill working with you.
9: I don't know who she is.
5: Well, let's go over and introduce ourselves.
9: I hit him. I hit him with everything I had. He spun like a top. I hit him again and he slumped over the rail. Then I grabbed his feet and heaved. Ah! It didn't take a second to go back for her. I held her out over the black water and let go. Then the whole ship blew up under me. Please, madam, control yourself.
11: Quiet, everybody, quiet!
9: Now tell me exactly what you did.
8: Well, I... Gerald and I danced until after 3. I went to my cabin. I was getting ready for bed when I heard 2 men fighting on deck. I put on a robe, and at the door of my cabin, I heard this scream, this terrible scream. I went up on deck, and I saw him hold his man out over the water and let go. When the man fell, the blanket came loose. The wind blew it back under the deck. It landed right at my feet. And I found the badge. He murdered an FBI man. He's a murderer, I tell you, a murderer!
7: All right, Sherman, start talking.
9: So I told them. I told them everything. I confessed about the pearls, about Therese, about the trunk, about Fowler. Everything. It was after I'd made the confession that the purser told me. They took me down to a little room in the hold, a room with a big, heavy door on it. And that's when the purser let me...
7: You know, Sherman, you crooks are all alike. You think you're smart, but you're not. You're dumb.
9: Oh, lay off, will you? Lay off.
7: Sherman, you got a shock coming to you, a big shock.
9: What do you mean?
7: If you hadn't fought with Fowler, you'd have gotten away with it. There'd have been no scream, no badge, no fight. You could have dropped her overboard. You wouldn't have had to wrap her in a blanket. You could have just dropped her.
9: Are you crazy? I was there in the cabin with this FBI guy, and he knew. I had to get rid of him some way, didn't I?
7: No, you didn't.
9: What are you talking about?
7: 15 minutes more, and we'd have gotten rid of Fowler for you. He'd be down here, and you'd be up in 42A alone.
9: What are you trying to say to me?
7: We got a wire from the New York City police instructing us to arrest Fowler for impersonating an FBI agent and blackmailing people on ships.
9: What?
7: Fowler was a fake, Sherman. A crook. So you see, Fowler's murder could have been avoided. And the girls? Well, the girls would probably never have been discovered at all.

You have just heard Wardrobe Trunk by William Irish. The story was adapted for radio by Harry W. Junkin, who also directed the production. David Gothard starred as Babe Sherman. Joe DeSantis played Fowler. Other players included Inga Adams, Bill Lipton, and Ernest Graves. The music was composed and conducted by Dr. Roy Shields. 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
2: 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If so, have you any clear idea of your rights and benefits under Social Security? Well, there may be a pleasant surprise in store for you. For in a few minutes, you will learn from our sponsor, the Equitable Life Assurance Society of the United States, how easy it is to build Social Security into full security. Tonight's FBI file, The Careless Kidnappers.

0: The business of crime in America is experiencing the greatest boom in the history of the nation. It has no problem of manpower, for today, one out of every 23 persons in America has an arrest record. And it has no problem of raw materials, for its raw materials are potential victims and money. And there's a population of 140 million people on hand who are making more money than ever before. Consequently, the wheels of every branch of crime, including that dealt with in tonight's case from the files of your FBI, are rolling in high gear and turning out an all-time high production volume of a major crime every 17 seconds. In other words, since this program went on the air 2.5 minutes ago, 8 major crimes have been committed in this country. Earl Bedford was, you might say, one of the most even-tempered persons in all the world. Unpleasant all the time. And her disposition is being far from sweetened at the moment by three things. The stifling mid-afternoon heat which is making a furnace of the Chicago apartment, the sight of her husband sprawled on the couch, and the brassy trumpeting of Satch, an unemployed friend who has been sharing the apartment. Pearl paces the floor, then suddenly stops and addresses her husband.
1: Listen, stupid.
2: Yeah, honey?
1: I want you to go across the hall and stuff that bugle down that guy's throat.
2: I will when I get tired of it.
1: He's been blowing his brains out for an hour now.
2: I like it.
1: I don't.
2: Quit beefing, will you?
1: I'll stop beefing when you get out and get us some money.
2: Look, don't start that again.
1: Well, what are you waiting for? Woods are full of suckers with dough, and everybody's getting their share. Everybody but you.
2: I am not interested in nickels and dimes.
1: Oh, pardon me.
2: When I make a score, it's going to be a big one.
1: Well, you're not going to make it laying around there.
2: Shut up.
1: I won't shut up.
2: Okay, okay.
1: Where are you going?
2: I'm going to see Sides, where it's peaceful. Who's there? It's me, Broadway.
3: Come on in.
2: Satch.
3: Yeah?
2: Play some more, will you? Play loud.
3: You've been Reuben again?
2: Yeah.
3: What was it this time?
2: Well, for one thing, Pearl don't appreciate your efforts on the trumpet, Satch.
3: No kidding. Well, look, down at the casino, they're paying Hot Lips Hanover $7,500 a week for the same kind of efforts.
2: Paying him how much?
3: 7,500 pieces of that beautiful green stuff.
2: It's a lot of money every week.
3: It's a lot of money, never mind the time limit.
2: Hey, Satch.
3: Yeah?
2: I guess this Hanover character would hate to stop working right now, wouldn't he? While he can make that kind of dough?
3: Hey, look, if I was making that kind of money, I... What do you mean?
2: You come up with any idea yet that we can make a big touch?
3: Ah, I think I have.
2: Get Pearl in here.
3: What for?
2: I'm going to show her how lucky we are that you've been playing that trumpet.

0: Bobby Sox is out there.
1: Broadway, you're taking a chance parking right in front of the stage door.
0: Quit beefing, will you? Satch.
2: Yeah?
0: You sure you're right about Hotlips Hannibal playing that benefit tonight?
2: Yeah, as soon as he finishes his last show here, he's going right over to the Lakeside Hotel.
1: If he can get through those kids around the door.
0: All right, take the wheel, Satch. Make room in the back seat, Pearl. I'll go get him.
1: You get pretty tired of that kind of stuff. Come, Mr. Hanover.
3: Here, I said. Well, I'm sorry. I was in such a hurry to get in the car, I'm afraid I didn't see its very attractive occupant.
0: This is Miss Mason, Mr. Hanover.
3: Hello.
1: Pleased to meet you.
3: Are you playing the benefit tonight, too, Miss Mason?
1: Well,
0: She's part of the show tonight, Mr. Hanover. But not the one at the hotel.
3: Oh, what do you mean?
0: I mean, she has to do with this gun at your side.
3: What is this?
0: You know, Wisconsin is lovely this time of year, Hanover. You might get to enjoy a little of it if everything goes all right. That's up to you.

0: It was shortly before noon the next morning when a little man with a big cigar dashed into the Chicago office of the FBI, where he was ushered into the presence of the agent in charge, Dixon, and told his story excitedly.
1: And here's the ransom note, Mr. Dixon. It just arrived in the mail about 20 minutes ago, and I came over with it right away.
2: I'm glad you did.
1: They want $25,000. What are we going to do?
2: Well, our first concern is the safety of the victim. Now, you say Hanover got in a car with someone outside the casino club last night.
1: Yes, but he didn't show up at the hotel for the benefit, and that's the last anyone saw of him.
2: Have any idea who he drove away with?
1: Well, the man on the stage door heard somebody say that he had come over to pick Hanover up.
2: Any description?
1: No.
2: See what kind of car it was?
1: No. He didn't suspect anybody of anything.
2: I'll get the ransom note off to Washington by airmail right away to have it checked for clues.
1: Well, how about the $25,000?
2: You're instructed in the note to put an ad in the local paper, letting them know you're willing to meet their terms.
1: You mean I'm willing?
2: Aren't you?
1: Yeah, sure.
2: And for the sake of Mr. Hanover's safety, and to make it possible for us to go directly to work on the case, our advice is to meet the ransom terms as quickly as you can.

0: Miss? Miss?
1: Yeah?
0: That guy inside there playing the trumpet. Does he have to do that?
2: Why, Mr. Hanover, he's a fan of yours.
0: He's got a strange way of showing it.
2: That's how the snatch happened in the first place.
0: What do you mean?
2: He told us how good you were, how much dough you were making. That's what gave us the idea.
0: Oh, now I really feel bad. Look, how much longer are you going to hold me here?
2: That depends.
0: On what?
2: A car just stopped outside. I think you'll get your answer real soon.
3: Hi, Annie.
2: What's the word?
3: Hanover, it looks like you'll be out of the woods by tomorrow night.
0: Oh?
2: What do you mean, Bobby?
4: The ad in the paper says they'll pay off. Here's where you come in, baby.
2: How?
4: You're going to pick up the dough.
2: Are you kidding?
4: Why?
2: This is your party, sweetheart. If you think I'm going to be...
4: Shut up and listen. Satch keeps Hanover here. You and I drive into Chicago tomorrow morning. At 11 o'clock, a woman in a blue dress wearing a gardenia will be standing at the perfume counter in Gordon's department store.
2: I don't get it.
4: You'll be standing next to her. When she leaves, she'll accidentally drop her bag. You pick it up and start after her. But instead of catching up with her, you go out the other way and bring the bag to me in the car.
2: And there'd be 25 grand in the bag?
4: That's right. What's that?
2: Are you deaf? Just follow the sound of those musical notes.
4: Oh.
3: Satch.
0: Yeah?
4: Satch, you sure you can trust that brother of yours in Des Moines?
0: Sure, he's 100%. Been running a hideout for 3 years, never lost a customer.
4: Okay, then go back inside and write him a letter. Tell him company's coming.
0: Okay.
4: I'll mail it in the morning in Chicago.

0: Can I come in, Mr. Dixon?
1: Come ahead, Webb. How'd you make out?
0: I located a couple of the kids who were standing outside the casino stage door that night. All they remembered was a big black sedan.
1: I see.
0: Did you hear from Washington?
1: Yes, I just received a teletype. The ransom note was written on cheap stationery that you can get at any store for a nickel.
0: Mm-hmm.
1: The handwriting doesn't check with any on file, and there were no fingerprints.
0: What next?
1: The ransom money is being picked up in the department store at 11 o'clock.
0: Yes?
1: At least we'll have a picture of whoever comes for the money.
0: Well, how's that?
1: I've planted Jackson with a camera on a stepladder a couple of counters away, as though he's making pictures for display ads.
0: And he'll get a shot of whoever picks up the bag.
1: Right. And as soon as Hanover is safe, the hunt begins.

0: Yeah, Mr. Hanover. How about letting that thing cool off for a while?
1: Don't stop me now. I just got it warmed up.
0: All right, thanks. Oh, hiya, Broadway. You got the money?
2: Yep. Come on, we got to be moving.
0: Okay. But look what I got. Mr. Hotlips gave me his own trumpet.
2: Hey, that was real generous of you, Hanover.
3: Generous? Well, what else could I do?
2: Sat, you didn't threaten me.
0: I never threatened nothing. I just asked the man to give me his horn for a sort of parting gift, and he said no, so I started doing a little whittling with my knife.
2: Yeah, I get it. Hanover, I'll have to blindfold you again.
3: I'm used to it by now.
2: Okay, here you go. Hey, that's got it. That's it tight?
3: No, let's get started.
2: Come on, Satch.
0: Okay. Broadway.
2: Yeah?
0: Tell me about the dough.
2: What about it?
0: Get the whole $25,000?
2: Sure.
0: Hey, that ain't bad. $25,000 divided by three. That's a nice hunk for me. Over $8,000.
2: Uh-huh.
0: Where's Pearl?
4: Over there in the car.
0: Is she gonna beef?
2: About what?
0: About cutting me in for a third.
2: Ah, she ain't gonna beef about nothing.
0: That don't sound like Pearl.
4: Get behind the wheel, Satch.
2: You drive.
0: Okay. We head right in for... Hey.
2: What's the matter?
0: Look at Pearl.
2: Well?
0: No wonder she can't beef. She's dead.

0: return in just a moment to tonight's case, which shows how your FBI helps provide national security. Now, let's listen in on a conversation about social security between a man named Fred Cameron and his friend, the Equitable Society representative.
1: Listen, Milton, you've been holding out on me. Last night, that brother-in-law of mine was bragging how he was going to retire on a nice, comfortable income when he got to be 65.
0: That's right, Fred, he is.
1: Yes, and he said you worked the whole thing out for him. You showed him how to make Social Security and life insurance dovetail. He said it was amazing how little it costs to build Social Security into full security.
0: That's what we Equitable Society representatives are always saying.
1: Well, why not say it to me? You're supposed to be my friend, too.
0: All right, Fred. With your two children, ages 5 and 3, your Social Security is equivalent to about $13,210 worth of life insurance. And that makes a mighty good foundation on which to build full security.
1: I'll say it does. Let's hear some more.
0: Yes, Fred, most Americans are amazed when they find out what a valuable asset they have in Social Security. When they discover how easy it is to build Social Security into full security through life insurance. For instance, if you already own some life insurance, your Equitable Society representative may be able to show you how only a few dollars extra per month will give your family complete protection and assure you a comfortable retirement income through the Equitable Extended Income Plan. Remember, your Social Security benefits vary according to your age, salary, and family situation. So why not get the facts? Find out exactly what you are entitled to under Social Security. The government has prepared a special card that will help you secure this information. To obtain one of these cards, get in touch with your Equitable Society representative or send your name and address on a postcard to the Equitable Society care of this station. That's EQUITABLE, the Equitable Life Assurance Society of the United States. And now, back to the FBI file, the Careless Kidnappers.

0: Through its policy of waiting until the victim is released, your FBI severely handicaps itself in the task of apprehending the kidnappers. But the safety of the victim comes first, and strict adherence to its rule of waiting has meant, in scores of cases, the difference between life and death for the victim. As for the kidnapper, no matter how much of a start this rule of waiting gives him, the advantage is inevitably lost. For like any other criminal, he always leaves one or more traces of his crime, which in turn lead always to his capture. Released by his kidnappers shortly after dark in a suburb of Chicago, the victim Hanover identified himself to a passing police patrol and was driven swiftly to the city to FBI headquarters, where he gave an account of events up to the time of his release.
1: I was still blindfolded when they put me out, so I was unable to get a good description of the car.
2: They've probably gotten rid of it by now, anyway.
1: But the body of that woman was still in the car.
2: They've probably gotten rid of that, too, Mr. Hanover. Mr. Hanover, we have a picture here of a woman who picked up the ransom money. One of our agents snapped it in the department store. Here it is.
1: That's her, all right. They call her Pearl.
2: We haven't been able to identify it yet with anybody in our files or at police headquarters.
1: I see.
2: Webb?
3: Yes?
2: Get a teletype off to Washington right away on those nicknames.
3: Broadway and Satch?
1: Yeah, that's right.
2: Washington may be able to find something on them in the nickname file.
3: Right.
2: Mr. Hanover, you said we might be able to find the cabin where they held you.
1: Yeah. They blindfolded me, of course, before we got out of Chicago that night.
2: Uh-huh.
1: But after a while, the blindfold slipped a bit. And I remember seeing that we went north after passing through Kenosha.
2: Yes?
1: Then they discovered the blindfold had slipped and fixed it back.
2: Oh?
1: But about 15 minutes later, we passed over a wooden bridge. I could hear the planking rattle.
2: Uh-huh.
1: I got a sudden idea. As soon as we were off the bridge, I snapped on the second hand on my wristwatch here. It's a stopwatch model, you see.
2: Oh, yes.
1: We turned right. And when we stopped at the cabin, I stopped the watch.
2: Good.
1: But when they took the blindfold off, I noticed that we had traveled 4 minutes and 28 seconds from the bridge.
2: Good for you. I wish all kidnapped victims would be that alert. Now, how fast was the car traveling, would you say?
1: Well, Broadway kept warning Satch to hold the speed to 35 miles an hour because of the highway police.
2: Uh-huh. Hanover, this may be the lead that helps crack the case, if we can find that cabin.

0: This is the cabin, all right, Mr. Dixon.
1: Flash on your light, Webb.
0: Right.
1: Let's look around. Somebody's bound to have left a fingerprint or two somewhere around here.
0: Would they likely be on a drinking glass?
1: Definitely. Why?
0: Well, there's the glass Broadway used to drink whiskey out of last night.
1: This one here?
0: Yeah.
1: Hold that light closer.
0: Okay. Look at them.
1: Yes, three clear prints. We'll get those all right. Webb, put your hand inside the glass and hold it steady, will you?
0: Right.
1: Now, just get this powder and this tape out.
0: How do you take the prints?
1: Well, we'll cover them with dusting powder. Take a strip of this lifting tape. Stick it on over the dusted prints. And peel the tape off.
0: Well, the impression of the prints is on the tape.
1: Yes.
2: Mr. Dixon.
1: Yes?
2: This writing tablet here on the table.

0: That looks like part of an address down a little farther.
1: Uh-huh. Des Moines, Iowa. I can't make out the rest.
0: Well, that's enough to start us on our way to Des Moines, though.
1: Right. Well, let's get back to Chicago first and see if we can identify these prints.
2: Hey, Broadway.
0: Yeah?
2: You see my trumpet?
0: It's under the couch.
2: What you doing there?
0: I put it there.
2: Why?
0: I couldn't take any more of that playing.
2: You just don't like music.
0: Not that kind of music.
2: You're unhappy because you got lots of money and you can't get outside to spend it.
0: Yeah, maybe that's it.
2: How long do you think we ought to stay here with my brother?
0: Till the heat's off.
2: How long will that take?
0: Another 10 days or so.
2: Oh, that's a long time. Wish I had my Hanover records out here so I'd have something to play against.
0: That's all we need.
2: Wait a minute.
0: Hmm?
2: I just thought of something.
0: What?
2: The radio. They should be playing them on one of the stations out here. Hey, give me my trumpet.

0: pipe. Just in from Washington, Mr. Dixon.
1: Thanks. Well, here's the works, Webb. The prints on the glass belong to Joseph Bedford, extortionist, swindler.
2: Yes.
1: And the nickname port says Bedford's nickname is Broadway.
2: Good.
1: As for the nickname Satch, the only one on record belongs to a man named Johnson who works with Broadway Joe Bedford.
2: Mm-hmm. Well, what's our next move?
1: First, let's take a look around in Bedford's Chicago apartment. Here's his last known address.
2: Maybe Satch lived there, too.
1: Right. And then we'll head for Des Moines. What luck, Webb?
2: Well, I've combed all the record stores here in Des Moines, Dixon, and nobody answering Satch's description has bought any Hanover recordings.
1: I don't understand that. There must have been at least 100 Hanover records in his Chicago room.
3: It's a cinch they have gone under here somewhere.
2: If only the rest of that address had come off on the blotter.
1: Well, anyway, the photos of Broadway and Satch arrived here by air a little while ago. We won't have any trouble identifying them when we
2: Wait a minute.
1: Got an idea?
2: Hanover said wherever we found Satch, we find him playing that trumpet.
1: Yes, but...
2: And he's got to have a recording to play against. And for Satch, it's got to be a Hanover recording.
1: He hasn't bought any here.
2: Maybe he wouldn't have to buy any.
1: What?
2: It's a long chance, but it's one worth trying, and it just might pay off for us, too.

0: Breakfast for Night Sinatra, folks. And now, all of you bugle bugs, get set for some blazing blasts from a tar trumpet. Because here's a request recording by Hot Lips Hanover.
1: That's my boy, Broadway. Drop the needle and give us a downbeat, son.

0: Stretch, listen to me, will you? Stretch. You say something, Broadway?
1: I'd give 50 bucks for that trumpet.
0: Hey, look, this horn is a hot lift Hanover original, remember?
1: Okay, Hijacker, I'll give you 50 bucks to stop playing just for fun.
2: Cut off that radio.
1: What's the idea?
2: Sorry to break up the party, boys, but we're special agents of the FBI.
1: What?
2: You're both under arrest for kidnapping. There's an extra charge of murder for you, Bedford. A car with your wife's body in it was just found a while ago.
1: Okay.
0: How did you find us?
2: Well, we figured since you didn't bring any Hanover recordings with you, and since you didn't buy any in Des Moines, you might be requesting some to be played in the recording broadcast.
0: Huh?
2: Well, when your call came in, we had it traced here to your brother's house.
1: Give me that horn, Satch.
0: Hey, look out, Broadway. What are you going to do? Broadway!
2: Never mind. You won't be needing it anyway.

For their crime of kidnapping, Joseph Bedford and Robin Johnson are serving life terms in a federal penitentiary. Bedford was not tried for the murder of his wife inasmuch as she was her husband's accomplice in crime, and he has received a life sentence anyway for kidnapping.

Although fewer kidnappings are committed than any other major crime, their number has increased proportionately with the alarming upsurge of crime in America. According to Mr. J. Edgar Hoover, director of the Federal Bureau of Investigation, crime has increased 13% in the last 6 months as compared with the corresponding period last year. In a crime survey just compiled by your FBI, we find larceny up 9.8%, aggravated assault 10%, auto theft 15.5%, burglary 17%, negligent manslaughter 19.2%, murder 28.5%, and robberies have increased 31.8%. These are startling figures. Figures that call for a doubling of effort on the part of all of us, so that this present crime wave shall not become a tidal wave engulfing you, the American people.

0: In just a moment, we'll tell you about next week's colorful story from the files of your FBI. And now, once again, friends, let me remind you that no matter how much you earn, you have a valuable asset in Social Security. 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Your Equitable Society representative is listed in your local phone book under the name Equitable, E-Q-U-I-T-A-B-L-E, the Equitable Life Assurance Society of the United States.
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0: The incidents used in tonight's Equitable Life Assurance Society's broadcast are adapted from the files of the Federal Bureau of Investigation. However, all names used are fictitious, and any similarity thereof to the names of persons living or dead is accidental. Tonight, the music was composed and conducted by Frederick Steiner. The author was Frank Fairies, and your narrator was Dean Carlton. This is Your FBI is a Jerry Devine production. This is Milton Cross speaking for the Equitable Life Assurance Society of the United States and the Equitable Society's representative in your community, and inviting you to tune in again next week at this same time when the Equitable Life Assurance Society of the United States will bring you another colorful story from the files of the Federal Bureau of Investigation, The Return of the Mob, on This Is Your FBI.
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5: All right, quiet, please. Quiet, everybody. This is where the play begins. Let's see now, exactly 10 o'clock Eastern Daylight Saving Time. Out in San Francisco, it's only 6 o'clock, isn't that right, Bill? What we want during the next 30 minutes is a play.
6: Oh, boy.
5: Quiet, Harry. Now, we've got no theater, no stage, there's no television yet, so naturally you can't see us, which is just fine. The play will have to be a radio play. We don't mean anything but radio. Not a movie over the radio or not a stage play over the radio. We mean a radio play over the radio. We've allowed a few of our relatives to come to the studio and laugh at us, but they're part of the play, too, so here goes.

0: saying is, the curtain rises.
1: All right, let's get going.
0: Quiet, Harry, quiet. Now, don't let's get excited. The play is going to be very easy going because that's the way things are in this country. Mm-hmm. In Vermont, South Carolina, Montana, Texas, California, in any of the states. See, we've got reasons. The play is going to be easy going in case somebody in Oklahoma listening in has got a weak heart and might get excited if we were to shout a good deal, or in case a little boy in Wyoming or a little girl in Tennessee is listening in and might not sleep all night wrestling with some absurd fear planted in his imagination by us about war or storms or crime or famine.
1: What do you mean?
0: Harry, what I mean is we're not going to scare the children or anybody else.
1: Oh.
0: And another thing we're not going to do is we're not going to go to work and have a wonderful romance go haywire and break 3 million hearts. Our platform is, if you can't make people laugh, don't make them cry. Therefore, during the next half hour, we won't scare the people, worry them, or break their hearts. Let the other boys do that.
1: Mm.
0: We'll have a little innocent fun and see if it gets us anywhere.
1: Come on, let's get going.
0: I'll be the announcer. I haven't studied radio announcing. I didn't go to Harvard. I'm not even a Yale man. If I were to mention the school I went to, educated people would bust out laughing, most likely. All it was a little high school. I mean, you don't necessarily have to be overeducated to be able to talk, especially on the radio. See, anybody could be a radio announcer, if you cared to talk that way. I'll just go to work and announce, and ladies and gentlemen, the Columbia Broadcasting System takes pride in presiding. No, I guess that's no good. Too high tone, huh? I'll try again. Ladies and gentlemen, we're all feeling fine and don't hate anybody, so we're going to start out with a little song. None of us can sing, but we thought it would be real pleasant if we did our best. There are 2,000 million people in the world, and not more than 2 or 3 dozen of them can really sing, so why should we feel embarrassed? Or why should you, for that matter? I'm going to ask Hank to lead us in a little singing, and if you feel like singing with us, okay.

Hey, see? See, I told you we couldn't sing, but don't forget all them other people in the world that can't sing either. See, we've all got a right to try. It doesn't hurt anybody. Makes you feel good.

0: they say I do a lot of singing that way. I don't suppose I'd last a month from the Metropolitan Opera. I just get a kick out of singing.
1: Talk, talk, talk. That's all you hear around here, it seems like.
0: Okay, here we go. Act One. A fable. The Federal Bureau of Investigation doesn't know it yet, but I stole a watermelon once. I ate it, too. I felt bad about that for a week. Wasn't ripe, that's why. I had to eat it, though, because it was too big to carry in my pocket. Now, we're going to make a fable out of this episode, and I'll be the farmer. Harry.
1: Yeah?
0: You be me, a small barefoot boy of 10 with a stomach full of unripe watermelon. The scene is a watermelon patch in Georgia, Alabama, California, Florida, and anywhere in all where watermelon grows.
1: All right, Al, I'll be you, and you be the farmer.
2: Howdy, boy. Would you like a nice watermelon? The market's bad, and I hate to see the watermelons going to waste, rotting on the vines, barefoot boy with cheeks of tan.
1: What do I say?
0: Say what you think you ought to say. Let's see if we can carry on a little conversation. Huh?
1: Okay.
3: Mr. Jenkins, I already ate one of your watermelons.
2: Well, son, I'm delighted.
3: Yeah, but
2: nothing. You're welcome to any watermelon of mine anytime you feel in the mood.
3: Yeah, but it wasn't ripe, and I think I've got a stomachache. A stomachache, I think.
2: Stomachache?
3: Mm-hmm.
2: That's awful. Don't you know how to pick out a ripe watermelon?
3: I didn't have time enough.
2: Didn't have time enough? Why not? It's early in the day.
3: Mr. Jenkins, I was scared.
2: Scared of what or whom?
3: You.
2: Me? What in the world were you scared of me for?
3: I was stealing. I was stealing one of your watermelons, Mr. Jenkins. That's why.
2: My boy, you just think you were stealing.
3: I was too stealing, Mr. Jenkins. I came up the road as if I was on my way to my grandma's. All of a sudden, I jumped over the fence, ran to the watermelon patch, stole the first one I came to, and ran back here and ate it. Now I think I've got a stomachache, I think.
4: How's that, all right?
0: Yeah, it was fine, Harry. Yeah, it was a very nice little parable you made up, and I think it isn't going to do anybody in the world any harm. Huh? That parable has a very pleasant moral. Don't steal a watermelon. It may be green and give you a stomachache.

0: Farmers are human and markets are bad. Farmers will be glad to help you pick out a nice, ripe watermelon, and they'll be pleased to watch you eat it, because that's what watermelons are for.
1: Okay, where are we now?
0: Well, along about this time, I think we better hear a little music. Something new, just composed, never before heard by anybody. Raymond, you're a composer. Let's talk a little about that.
2: You want to talk to me?
0: Sure. There's real drama in how a young fellow like you goes to work and composes a song or a piece of music, something like that. How do you do it?
2: Well, let's see. How do I do it? I don't know how I do it. I mean...
0: That's fine. That's all I want to know. Now, let's hear it without any more fuss. It's probably very good. What's the name of it?
2: Well, it's a love song. It's called... Well, it's got a very appropriate title.
0: Uh-huh.
2: I call it... Well, I'll tell you how the idea happened to come to me. I was sitting in the subway reading the funny paper when the fellow who was holding the paper turned the page and left my mind a total blank. And all of a sudden, out of nowhere, I began to think.
0: Uh-huh.
2: And then I said to myself, Raymond, I says, I think there's a song in that idea somewhere or other. And sure enough.
0: Yes, sir, sure enough. And what was the name of it?
2: Well, you see, so many songs have been written about different places and things.
0: Uh-huh.
2: And I always wanted to write a song about a thing that was far away from a place.
0: Uh-huh.
2: So, and now little Beatrice Kay is going to sing it.
0: That's nice. And the title?
2: Well, it's kind of romantic. I call it In a Subway, Far From Ireland.

0: So wasn't that sweet? And now comes the Department of Education, or no information, thank you. The idea is for me to ask six or seven of the most intelligent people here.
1: Who's intelligent?
0: Sam.
2: Yeah?
0: Stay away from that cash register. Intelligent people, a few simple questions. You see, you answer them, and if you answer the question correctly, you win.
1: Oh, boy, here's my chance to put my high school education to work. What's your first question?
0: Just a minute, Harry. Ladies and gentlemen, six of the most intelligent personalities on this floor of the Columbia Broadcasting System building in New York have been brought here at tremendous expense and with the help of ropes, chains, pulleys, levers, and trap doors for the purpose of answering miscellaneous questions sent in by a schoolgirl in Altoona, Pennsylvania. Now, these six experts are all named Harry, and they're regarded as above average.
1: Above average in what?
0: Height, weight, size of hat. What size hat do you wear?
1: What's the question?
0: Sam?
2: Yeah?
0: I told you to stay away from that cash register. What do you think you're doing?
2: I'm trying to get my hand out of it. How does this thing work?
0: What'd you do, get your hand caught in it?
2: Yeah.
0: What'd you put your hand in there for in the first place, huh?
2: I never saw a cash register drawer come out and go back so quick. I just wanted to touch the money.
0: Excuse me a minute, folks. Let me get you out of this here. You been to high school?
2: Yeah. Get my hand out of this, will you?
0: All right. I'll ring up no sale, and you draw your hand out real quick. It works faster than the eye. You ready?
2: Okay.
0: Well, I'll count to three. One.
2: Yeah.
0: Two. Three. There you are, Sam.
2: Yeah. Now my tie's caught.
0: All right, again. One. Two. Three. Okay, now? Okay?
2: Okay, thanks. Gosh, was I scared.
0: You can't fool these modern conveniences.
3: What's the question? I got a whole education going to waste over here.
0: Well, you'll have to come over here. I got to keep my eye on Sam. The question is, what is it that's white all around and has four windows and never moves?
1: Is that the question?
0: It isn't the answer.
1: Read it again.
0: Now, listen carefully. Yes. What is it that has a porch, four numbers by the door, and doesn't talk?
1: Was that the question you read the first time?
0: Why, yes, of course. Answer it, will you? Now, there's a time limit, you know, 5 minutes. Precious time's going by. Hurry, hurry.
1: Let's see now. No wheels, smoke doesn't come out, and never worries. The Sphinx?
0: No.
1: Am I warm?
0: Answer the question.
1: Old Man River?
0: No.
1: An airplane?
0: No.
1: A deck of cards?
0: No.
1: The Pacific Ocean?
0: No, you're guessing.
1: Well, what is it then?
0: I'm asking the questions. You're answering.
1: Well, I give up. What is it?
0: Well, let's see. It doesn't say.
1: What was the question again?
0: All right, once more, but that's all. Now listen carefully. What is it that stays in one place all the time and never does anything unless it catches on fire or is torn down? And where, if you live there and write letters to people, letters come to you?
1: Sally Rand.
0: Oh, you're thinking of something else.
1: No, I'm not. Isn't it Sally Rand?
0: I don't think so. I'm not sure, though.
1: Sure it is. Sally Rand. That's the answer. Honest it is, Al.
0: Well, all right, but it doesn't seem exactly right.
1: It is. Honest it is.
0: Okay, ring the cash register, Sam. Did you get the money for Harry?
2: I'd like to see anybody get anything out of this cash register.
0: Well, now, look, let's all work together. I'll ring no sale, and then when the drawer comes out, you and Harry grab it and hold it open, and I'll get the money.
2: I'll do my best.
0: Whoop, missed it that time. Try it again. Look, try harder, will you?
1: Come on now, you. Don't try to chip me. Give me my money.
0: All right, now, take it easy now, Harry. You answer the question, you're going to get your money. First, we've got to hold the drawer out.
2: And look out for your fingers.
0: You got it. Oh! Get my hand out of here.
2: I see.
0: Oh, boy. Say, Harry, I'll have to owe you the money.
1: Nothing doing. I answered the question, Sally Rand, and I want my money.
0: All right, get your own money out of the cash register.
1: All right, I will. Can't scare me.
3: No!
0: Okay, Sam, get his hand out of there. Now, are you satisfied?
1: I want my money.
0: Second question.
1: I won't talk.
0: Oh, come on now, Harry. Don't be that way. What is it that has bad manners and is very fat?
1: How many eyes?
0: Three. Two.
1: Two.
0: Two! Same as all of us.
1: Can it move?
0: Yeah, sure, if it isn't dead.
1: A tiger.
0: Tigers aren't fat.
1: They got bad manners.
0: No, not necessarily. That isn't the answer.
1: What's the question again?
0: Who was it that made a mistake and came to America in 1492?
1: Bad manners and fat. Are you sure it was 1492?
0: What says here?
3: Who is this girl in Altoona, Pennsylvania, anyway?
1: Right.
3: Did I answer it?
0: You did.

0: And now the scene changes about here, I believe. Yeah, and everybody gets serious, especially me. There's an old saying that a stitch in time saves nine, but a message of this sort we may very well suppose can be taken with a grain of salt. We're not saying that the present administration should discontinue spending. We are saying that a bird in the hand is worth two in the bush. The ancient Arabs believed in thrift. Thrift was part and parcel of the scheme of the British Empire from 1787, I believe, to 1918 or so. War is an ugly thing. We don't want it. Peace is a wonderful thing. We do want it. Can we hope for any solution for everything if the money goes and goes and keeps going?
1: Al, what do you think you're doing?
0: Gee, thanks, Harry. I got a little carried away there, I guess. What I mean is, don't you see, and so forth, and of course, that way, happiness for all.
1: Al, this is supposed to be a play even children can understand. How can anybody understand that kind of talk?
0: Well, why should anybody understand me talking that way when they haven't understood anybody else talking that way over the radio in the last 10 years? I just want them to know what that kind of talk amounts to. I mean, nothing. I want the children to know.
1: Yeah, well, let's imagine they found out and go ahead and sell something.
0: Well, we haven't got anything to sell.
1: Well, let's sell something anyway. Who wants to sell something? Yeah, Hank, get in there and sell something.
2: Oh, me?
0: Yeah, go ahead.
2: Well, let's see. Ladies and gentlemen, if you've got some extra money and feel like buying something or other, go ahead and buy it, and we hope you enjoy it. Buy anything. Buy anything you feel like buying. You know how much money you've got and how much you can spare and what you need most and what you like most, so we don't need to tell you what to get. Almost everything they're selling is very good. And if we had a little extra money ourselves, we'd go right out and buy us a little something or other.
1: Columbia Broadcasting may not like that kind of talk, Hank.
2: Why, they'll be crazy about it.
1: The advertisers may not like it.
2: The advertisers know they can't fool the people. What's more, they don't want to. We say, buy what you want to buy. The advertisers say the same thing.
1: I don't know. This doesn't sound like a play to me. It hasn't got any plot.
2: No plot?
1: No.
2: No plot. Why, Harry, this is all plot. I was born in 1908, and here I am still alive. You were born some year or other, and here you are. Every man in the world was born, and there they are. 2,000 million of them. Why, it's the only plot. We've got a great little drama here.
1: Yeah, but she doesn't tell him she loves him.
0: Now, wait a minute, boys. Now let me take care of that. Alice.
3: Yeah?
0: How are you, honey?
3: I'm fine, Al. How are you?
0: Alice, do you suppose you could tell Willie over there that you love him so that we could get a little love interest in here somewhere?
3: Willie?
0: That's fine. All right, Willie, come on over here and listen to Alice telling you.
4: Yeah, but I really am in love with Alice.
0: Well, so much the better. Then here's your chance to convey the message to her.
4: Convey it? I've been conveying it 2 or 3 months now. Do you think she cares?
0: Alice, don't you?
3: Well, I'm kind of in love with somebody else.
4: Ah, you see?
0: Now, Alice, don't be headstrong. Willie's a perfectly nice boy.
3: He isn't romantic.
4: Oh, I am too romantic. I've seen all the movies, and I know just how to behave in a romance.
3: Well, you're not romantic enough.
4: Oh, yeah? Well, who was it pointed out the moon to you the other night?
3: That moon was no bigger than a slice of watermelon.
4: Well, what do you want me to do, control the seasons? It was the only moon there was at the time, and I pointed it out to you, remember? Remember how I held your hand and said, look, Alice, the moon?
3: Yeah, I remember. Remember how I said, let's go to a show or a nightclub or a movie or something? And you said how much money you got.
4: Well, I was broke. All I had was 27 cents. It wasn't my fault. The trouble with you, Alice...
0: All right, now, Alice, you go right ahead now and tell Willie you love him.
3: Okay, but it's an exaggeration.
0: Now, Alice, people are listening.
3: Okay. Willie, I love you.
0: Oh, no, that'll never do. You know very well that you can do better than that. I'll try again.
3: Willie, I love you.
4: Doesn't have the ring of truth. It sounds like a hollow mockery to me.
1: You see, Al?
0: Just a minute, Harry. I'll get this romance on its feet. Now, once again, Alice.
3: This is Maximum. Willie, I love you.
4: Alice!
0: Tell me some more, Alice.
3: Willie, I love you.
5: I love you too, Alice.
3: See, you see, he takes advantage of the situation.
0: That was all right. That was all right. Sure, it's enough to give everybody an idea. That's all we want to do. Just give him an idea.
3: Now, you see, Al, Willie's the kind of
0: boy... Let's call Alice now. You can go back to the orchestra leader now.
3: But, I mean, he has...
4: Well,
3: got
4: yeah, she's
3: to...
4: selfish. Don't
0: That's
4: you
0: all,
4: see...
0: Willie. We, all we want to do is to give him an idea. Now, you go on
3: Who's
0: back...
3: Who's selfish?
4: Now, Alice, you know I love you, but you know you are selfish.
3: Now, listen
4: you
3: here,
0: you... Now, you two, please stop this argument and argue somewhere else. All I wanted to do was to give the people an idea how wonderful love is.

0: Now, let's do something super.
1: Super? What do you mean, super?
0: Well, all right, then, ordinary. Gosh, can't a fella have a little fun throwing a few big words around here once in a while? See, this isn't going to be super exactly, but what's the harm in saying it as everybody else does?
1: Yeah, but look, Al, we've only got 5 minutes to go.
0: So what? 5 minutes is a long time. We got nothing to do.
1: Yeah, but what do people think?
0: What do you mean?
1: I mean, all we've got is 5 minutes to go, and so far, nothing's happened.
0: Does something have to happen?
1: Well, something usually does in a play.
0: Yeah, but what kind of a play? Some little unimportant saga of some kind.
1: People won't like a play like this when nothing happens.
0: Now, don't worry about people. Just leave them alone. Don't always be moving in on them with some old army game. Now, the program's going to get high-toned now. We're going to have some opera.
1: Oh, boy.

0: what I call opera. Let's do it again. What do you say, Al? Swing right in.
1: Wait a minute, boys. We haven't got time. Only a minute and a half left. I tell you what, let's do. We'll dedicate a minute of silence, a whole minute of dead air, to music lovers everywhere.
2: Hello. Morgan speaking.
3: Yeah.
2: Well, it's a fine time to call up. We're having a one-minute silence. I said we're having a one-minute silence. Well, then lower your voice. Oh, the actors. Well, the announcer is Orth Bell. Harry's John Gibson. Sam is Joe Latham. Alice is Mitzi Gould. Willie's Everett Sloan. Raymond Scott composed the music and conducted it. No, he doesn't talk like that. He won't talk at all. That was an actor talking for him. Hank Ladd. I said Hank Ladd. See here, I can't tell you this. I can't tell you the story of the play now. I don't know the story. I'm only the director.
1: All right, our 1 minute of silence is up. Ladies and gentlemen, radio play written especially for the Columbia Workshop by William Saroyan is now over. Thank you for listening.
4: Mr. Morgan directed tonight's performance. We regret that Jerry Colonna, announced last week to take part in the broadcast tonight, was unable to do so because of an unexpected call to Hollywood. Next week at this time, Martin Gosch will direct a revival of Wilbur Daniel Steele's A Drink of Water, which was adapted from the story of the same name by Max Wiley. 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
2: NBC presents Short Story. Tonight, The Piano by Ben Ames Williams. You may remember Strange Woman, the Ben Ames Williams novel, a powerful, brooding tale with a strong dramatic line. He's that kind of a writer, always at grips with the major passions. Best of all, he's never dull. This same quality of excitement comes through in his short stories in a book entitled Fraternity Village. Our favorite was one called The Piano. You'll hear it transcribed immediately following this message from the United States Marine Corps. In the official records, Paris Island, South Carolina, and San Diego, California are known as Marine Corps recruit depots. But to Marines and Marine veterans, these two places represent an unforgettable part of their lives known as boot camp. The Marine Corps has trained its recruits at Paris Island on the eastern seaboard since 1915. The recruit depot on the west coast was established in 1923 at San Diego. Through war and peace, these boot camps have set Marines out into the world with a background of thorough training, leadership, and rich tradition. When a man has completed his recruit training, he is...
3: With money, she'd skim milk at both ends. What do you suppose Brad will do now?
4: Well, his sister Amanda's out there till day after tomorrow. Then I reckon he'll just go on farming his peas.
3: Him and me always kept pretty much themselves anyways. I hear she left him $5,000.
4: Oh, I wouldn't take stock in everything I hear, Will.
3: You suppose Brad ever really cared for me, Doc? I never seen him pass a word of love in 20 years together.
4: The way I always figured it, Brad Miller is a man who ain't got the gift of speech. Now, there's a good many folks find it easy to talk blame, but can't get out a word of caring for fear they'll be took for sentimental.
3: Sure ain't my way, Doc. I always figured it couldn't do no harm to say to my Ellen, may she rest in peace, you're a decent sort and I love you dearly.
4: Ain't that easy for everybody. I knew Brad pretty close. I always suspected he had deep feelings for me. But by the time he got ready to say them, she was beyond listening.
3: Yeah.
4: I remember once, about 8 years ago, I drove by Brad's farm and I...
3: Clam up, Doc. Here he comes.
4: Why, what do you suppose he's doing in town the night his wife was put to rest?
3: I don't know, but he sure looks bluer than a whetstone. Evening, Brad. Mighty sorry.
4: Evening, Brad.
5: Well, Doc.
4: How are you making it, Brad?
5: I'm all right, Doc.
4: I'm truly sorry.
5: You done what you could, Doc.
4: Yeah, well, I got a call to make out to the Turners. I'll be scooching along. Good night, Brad. If you need anything...
5: I'll manage, Doc. Good night.
3: What can I do for you, Brad?
5: You still got that piano you once ordered for old man Swanson before he was took?
3: Still got her.
5: I wonder if I might could see it.
3: She's out back in the shed.
5: I'd like to see it.
3: Well, I reckon... This way.
5: It's a player piano.
3: That's right.
5: My May, she mentioned it to me.
3: There she is. Trifle dusty. Good yellow oak, though. Stoutest piano you ever did see.
5: You got some rolls of music to fit it?
3: I got some.
5: Beautiful Ohio.
3: Well, let's see now. Bells of St. Mary's. Missouri Waltz. Beautiful Ohio, sure enough.
5: Could I hear it, maybe?
3: You're all right, ain't you, Brad?
5: I'm all right. I'd like to hear it.
3: Well, you're somewhat out of tune, but if you don't mind, here we go. Yeah, pump a bit to get her started.

0: How much?
1: 75 cents a roll.
0: Well, the piano, I mean.
1: Now, you ain't figuring on buying a piano.
0: I am.
1: But you don't play the piano, Brad.
0: My wife, May, can play.
1: Brad, your May is dead.
0: It's all in a manner of looking at it. She always wanted a piano.
1: But she's dead, Brad.
0: No call for her to be without a piano. We spoke of it ever so often, but somehow I never got around to getting it for her. Seemed like there was always something. One year, a new roof for the hen house. Next, we was after a herd bull. Then it was seed in the pasture. She had a heart that set on it, too. But there was always something, seemed like. I'll take it.
1: Brad, this piano costs $600.
0: You send it round in the morning.
1: You got that much money?
0: I got some insurance fella brought it today. I'd say $300, $400, $500, $600. There you are. You send it round first thing in the morning. My sister Amanda will be there.

0: foolishness as a never seed.
1: All right now, boys. Settle down easy. That's it. Now, you boys wait out in the truck. I'll be here a minute. You sign this receipt for the merchandise amendment?
0: Why don't you get Brad to sign it?
1: Ain't you and Brad on good terms?
0: Tain't that.
1: What's wrong?
0: What
1: is it? Something wrong with Brad?
0: Well, you know how Brad's all about killing God's critters.
1: I recollect he wouldn't be tuck in the last war. Said he'd rather rot than kill a man.
0: He wouldn't harm a hair on anyone, Brad wouldn't. Till now, that is.
1: What's he done now?
0: Well, he ain't done it yet. But just before you come, Brad went up to the attic and come down with his pa's old shotgun. Wouldn't say a word. Just loaded it up and went back toward the hen house. That's why I wanted you to go down there. I'd have gone myself, but I've been crazy afeard of what I'd find.
1: Amanda, you don't think Brad...
0: I don't know. I never seen him so strange.
1: Well, maybe I'd best go down there.
0: Don't let on your concern, Will. I wouldn't want to mortify Brad by him thinking we didn't trust him with his head.
1: No. Don't worry. I'll make up some story about the piano needing to be tuned. He won't...
0: Oh, God!
1: You stay here. I'll go down there.

0: Correct in tarnation.
1: Good morning, Will.
0: I hear the shotgun go off. I wondered you...
1: I was just trying it out. You got the piano delivered?
0: Just now. What you doing, Brad? How come you got that shotgun rigged up like that?
1: Did Amanda put it in the parlor like I told her?
0: Yes. Brad, what you figuring on doing?
1: Oh, don't get yourself all puffed up in a gale, Will. A fox has been stealing May's prize, that man's. I'm just setting up a spring gun to kill it.
0: Well, I'll be...
1: Well, you know I never held with killing God's critters, Will. But them hens was May's pride and joy. I promised her before she was took that I'd stop that fox. See here. I got this cod line attached to the trigger. Then back through this pulley to the window sash. He's going to be mighty surprised. I got number 3 shot and half a dozen 00 buck. Just tested it out. It works fine. Oh, you understand, don't you, Will? I can't let any critter kill May's hens. You understand that?
0: Sure, Brad. I understand. Just be careful with that rig. Man, get his head blown off of that.

0: Brad. You going to bed? It's past 9. We got to catch my train at 6 tomorrow morning.
1: You go ahead, Amanda. It pleasures me to sit in the dark and hear the music.
0: Well, I left some milk and corn muffins on the sideboard.
1: Thank you kindly, Amanda.
0: Good night, Brad.
1: Amanda.
0: Yeah?
1: When we was young'uns, do you ever recollect Pa and Ma putting their arms around us and saying that they loved us?
0: Oh, Pa and Ma didn't have time for no such nonsense. What was trying to find them rocks we'd left on?
1: I wonder what happened to us.
0: What?
1: Oh, nothing.
0: Oh. Well, don't stay up too late. Good night, Brad.
1: Night, Amanda.

0: I got you the piano. Funny. Seems like I've been sitting here the whole blessed night thinking about you and me and how we was. I've been remembering the first time we met over at the church social when I spilled the ice cream on you. You remember? I've been trying to figure out what happened to us. Seems like we never really got to speak what we felt for each other. Maybe it was the works, the doggone much work all the time. Work, work all the time. I can remember whole days, too, when we barely spoke a word to each other. Like we was a thousand miles apart. I wonder now if you ever really knew me. About the feelings I had buried way down underneath. They was there, May. Times I wanted to tell you. Times I felt like crying just looking at you them first years. I guess you never knowed. Seems a pity now. I wish you was here, May. It's lonesome.
1: Mind yourself now, Brad. I'll be back tomorrow morning early.
0: I'll be all right, ma'am.
1: You best stop at Will Bissell's and pick up some flour and sugar. Oh, and one of them new dry dusters. I'll give the place a good standing up.
0: I'll do.
1: Oh, bye, Brad.
2: Bye, man. Say, mister.
0: Yeah?
2: I'm new in town. I wonder if you could help me out.
0: Well, that depends.
2: Is there a hotel around?
0: No hotel, but if you're looking for a room, you might inquire over at the general store. Will Bissell generally knows about them things.
2: Thanks.
0: If you're looking for some work, I might could use a hand for a day or two.
2: No thanks. I'm just passing through.
0: Suit yourself. I'm out on Roxbury Road if you change your mind. Miller, Brad Miller.

0: Hello, Brad.
1: Hi, Brad. Hello, Will. Doc.
2: You get that fox yet?
1: No, not...
2: Brad, you'd think he was poor poverty in a gale of wind. You wouldn't think he had $20,000.
1: Well, what makes you think he's got $20,000?
2: Gay Hunt had it from a lawyer to couch a seat.
1: I wouldn't credit Gay Hunt with cleaving to the truth.
2: It figures, though, Doc. Man like Brad Miller don't walk in here and shell out $600 for a piano he can't even play. Listen, he's got plenty to spare. He don't keep it in no bank either.
1: How do you know?
2: Sherry Phillips over at the bank. She told me Brad don't even keep an account there. Well, if Brad Miller would keep $20,000 hid around his house, he's a bigger fool than most.
1: There's the money for the pop.
2: Hey.
1: Oh. I guess I'll be pushing along.
2: But ain't you going to wait for Miss Tunkett?
1: I think I'll move on.
2: Suit yourself. Say, though, ain't I met you somewhere before?
1: Me?
2: Yeah.
1: I don't think so, friend.
2: I swear I've seen your face before. Was it over at the county seat?
1: Stop guessing, Elmer. I don't know you from Adam.
2: You sure?
1: Positive.
2: Ain't that a stumper? You sure look like somebody I seen.
1: If you're smart, you won't lose any sleep.
3: You may in every room.

What's that? Who's there? Funny, I swear I heard a door. Wonder if that fox is at the hen house again. Maybe I better go back and look. What's the matter, kid? Do you sense something? Somebody's in there. If there's anybody in that room, you'd best come forth now. Can you hear me? If you're in there, come out. All right, I'm coming in. You best mind you...

0: get tied to this chair. Oh. Gotta think now. There was somebody in there. There he is upstairs. Must be a sneak thief. I gotta get out of this. What a dang fool I'd be without even a gun in my house. He's coming down. He sure did a good job of tying me. You!
1: Well, so you come too. I thought maybe that chap on the head croaked you.
0: What do you want with me?
1: You know darn well what I want, Homer. I hear you got 20 grand stashed away in this house.
0: You're crazy, mister.
1: Now listen, Homer.
0: My name is Brad.
1: It'll be mud if you don't smarten up, Homer. I ain't kidding one little bit. You don't fool me one little bit. Now you gonna talk?
0: I got nothing to say.
1: Okay. We're gonna argue this out between us, just you and me. Where is it?
0: I ought to bust your hasslet coming in here like this.
1: I'm going to find that dough if I have to take this place apart board by board. You might as well tell me.
0: All the money I got is underneath that clock on the mantelpiece.
1: $22. You don't think I'm going to fall for that, do you, Homer?
0: That's it.
1: I told you, old man, I got the dope on you. I know you got a pile of letters someplace around here. I can dig it out if I want, but I'm lazy, see?
0: Folks been lying to you, mister.
1: What about this piano, Homer? The guy at the store said you paid him 600 cash for it.
0: That was all the money I got for the insurance, 600.
1: You play the piano, Homer?
0: No.
1: So you took your last 600 and bought a piano you can't play?
0: My wife always wanted one.
1: Where's she?
0: Dead.
1: You think I'm kidding, don't you, Jocko? We'll try this for laughs. All right, where is it?
0: I told you.
1: Okay, Junior. You want to play rough? This is a pretty good cigar, but I don't feel like smoking, so I'm going to put it out right in your face. I got lots more cigars, lots more matches. The next one goes in your eye, Pop. Well, okay. Now talk. Stubborn, huh?
0: I just decided if I did have any money here, I wouldn't tell you anyways. I know you're kind.
1: Oh, man, you got lots of guts or no brains, one or the other. But you gotta come across or go across, old man. I need traveling money now. I need it quick. Where is it? Okay, Homer. I'm putting this clock on the table. It's a 10:15. I'll give you till 20 past. If you ain't told by then, I'll take this axe here and split your head.
0: You might as well kill me now. I had a strong hankering to die lately, anyways.
1: You don't fool me, Homer. 5 minutes.
0: If I go to sleep, you wake me up, will you?

0: You got 2 minutes.
1: You woke me up.
0: Come on, old man. Where is it? The cellar? Is it in the house somewhere? How about this sewing machine? No. No. Okay, Homer. I guess you and me wasted enough time.

0: monkey was you.
1: Now stop it. Please stop it. Stop it, you pig. Stop it, you dirty pig.
0: You old hound. There wasn't anything in it after all.
1: I told you to leave it alone.
0: I gave you your chance. Okay, Homer. You had it. Your time's run out. Now I'm giving you one last chance to talk before I put this axe in your skull. I'll count five. One, two, three, four.
1: Wait.
0: That's better.
1: You busted her piano. You busted May's piano.
0: You ain't gonna talk.
1: I'll tell.
0: Spill.
1: The money.
0: How much?
1: $20,000.
0: Where?
1: Go back through the shed.
0: And then?
1: Well, the money's in the hen house.
0: What part?
1: You push up the window and reach down inside. You'll feel a nest. Lift it up. The money's in a tin box underneath.
0: If it ain't there, Homer, you're gonna die awful slow.
1: It's there.
0: It better be.
2: I'll be back.
1: Nope. You won't be back. He busted your piano, May. Well, maybe one day I'll have money to get you another. Funny thing, we just never could seem to get enough of that piano.

You have heard The Piano by Ben Ames Williams. The dramatization for radio was by George Lefferts of NBC. In tonight's cast, Will was Junius Matthews. Doc was Ted Von Else. Brad was Jeff Corey. Amanda was Gail Bonney. The stranger was Shep Mencken. The animal sounds were by Earl Keen. Your announcer, Don Stanley. The director of NBC Presents Short Story is Andrew C. Love. Be with us next week as NBC presents Short Story. At that time, a story with an unusual setting, America's vaudeville circuit. The story, 52 Weeks, 5 Florette by Elizabeth Alexander. Join us next week. And in the meantime, bear in mind this message from the United States Marine Corps. One of the primary reasons Marines develop their spirit, confidence, and ability is the thorough training they receive at boot camp. The Marines have earned the respect of the entire world because they have always been ready for action whenever and wherever they were needed. And that kind of readiness and fighting ability results from superior training. Marine training is rugged training. It helps to make every man a part of the team and every man a leader. Marines say it's a good feeling to have the confidence to handle a fighting man's job. And also, it's important to his family and to our country. For it's this very training that gives the United States Marine the ability and confidence to expect and attain victory.

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1: Good evening, ladies and gentlemen. Well, by now we're getting a bit used to winter. We're like soldiers in the middle of a campaign, growing hardened to discomfort and better able to take it, and looking with longing toward the day when the war is won and there'll be plenty of everything again, including that good Olga Cole. But like good soldiers, we can't afford to let down now that victory is in sight. We must work harder than ever to get every bit of heat from the coal we get, make it go further and use less. 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

0: in Ring Lardner's Elmer the Great on the Hallmark Playhouse. 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
1: Good evening, ladies and gentlemen. This is James Hilton. Tonight, we have the pleasure of bringing to you a story by one of the world's greatest humorists, Ring Lardner. Ring Lardner belongs to that distinguished company of American sports writers who have not only enriched the language, but have added to the genuine literature of our time. Indeed, I should think no anthology of great short stories could possibly be compiled without including one of Lardner's, and it might very well be our selection for tonight. Ring Lardner was educated at Michigan University, where he studied, of all things, mechanical engineering, but he soon found his real bent. Among his best-known short stories is one called Harry Kane, a fine baseball story. And this he turned into a stage play entitled Elmer the Great. We have taken the liberty of modernizing it for our version tonight at the height of baseball's great yearly spectacle, the World Series. And we have the privilege of presenting Bob Hope as Elmer. But now before our curtain, here is Frank Goss with a brief message from Hallmark.
0: There are Hallmark cards for every memorable occasion on your calendar. Yes, for every occasion that calls for remembrance.
1: Ring Lardner was educated at Michigan University, where he studied, of all things, mechanical engineering. But he soon found his real bent. Among his best-known short stories is one called Harry Kane, a fine baseball story. And this he turned into a stage play entitled Elmer the Great. We have taken the liberty of modernizing it for our version tonight at the height of baseball's great yearly spectacle, the World Series. And we have the privilege of presenting Bob Hope as Elmer. But now before our curtain, here is Frank Goss with a brief message from Hallmark.
0: There are Hallmark cards for every memorable occasion on your calendar. Yes, for every occasion that calls for remembrance, there is a Hallmark card that says just what you want to say, the way you want to say it. And that identifying name on the back, Hallmark. Well, that says you cared enough to send the very best. Now, our curtain. Hallmark Playhouse, starring Bob Hope in Ring Lardner's Elmer the Great.
1: His name was Elmer Kane, sometimes known as Harry Kane, sometimes known as Elmer the Great. He was the pride of Gallipolis, Ohio. There have always been two schools of talk about Elmer. The people who said he wasn't as dumb as he looked, and the ones that said he didn't look as dumb as he was. This is the story just as it happened, and you'll have to make up your own mind about who was right. It all came to a head one Sunday as Elmer was eating breakfast.
2: Gee, I'm still sleepy, Ma. What time is it?
3: About 2:30 in the afternoon.
2: How long did I sleep?
3: About 12 hours.
2: Doggone that insomnia. Maybe I could get a nap before dinner, huh?
3: Elmer, would you like some more eggs?
2: Yeah, might give me another dozen. No, I guess not.
3: We got plenty, you know. The hens are really laying.
2: I know. Since that rooster heard what they're selling for, he's been chasing around hollering smaller ones and faster.
3: Well, look, how about another slice of ham?
2: Ma, you know if I eat hearty this time of day, it'll spoil my dinner.
4: Hey, Elmer. Gee, I'm glad you're up. I've been waiting to talk to you for hours.
2: Pass the bread.
4: Elmer, I was talking to Amy a little while ago.
2: Now pass me another loaf.
4: Elmer, listen to me. Amy said a man was in the newspaper office yesterday asking for your address. He's going to sign you to play with the Cleveland Indians.
2: I know. I refused him already.
4: Refused him? Don't you like the Cleveland Indians?
2: Oh, the team's all right, but they tell me the restaurants there close at midnight.
3: Here's some donuts, Elmer.
2: Oh, thanks, Ma. I needed a pusher to trap this piece of egg.
4: Hey, Ma, Elmer's got a chance to sign with the Cleveland Indians.
2: I'm not joining the Indians. I'm a Gene Autry fan.
4: Elmer, listen to me. If you go with the Indians, you may become the greatest pitcher in the world.
2: Naturally.
4: Gee, I wish I could pitch like you. I really wish I could pitch like you.
2: Well, you can't expect two like me in the same generation.
4: Elmer, sometimes I think you're an egotist.
3: Nick, you leave your brother alone. Elmer's the smartest, sweetest, finest...
2: Slower, Mom.
3: I declare when I think of Elmer, I could cry. I didn't know any boy could be that wonderful.
2: That's all right, Ma. It wouldn't be so wonderful if you hadn't been around when I was born.
4: Oh. Elmer, for Pete's sake, you got a chance to pitch for Cleveland.
2: No, sir.
4: You can make a name for yourself and earn a lot of money. You got a chance to put Gallup Police on the map.
2: No.
4: But then all you can say is no, no.
2: The word's good enough for General Eisenhower. It's good enough for me.
4: I'm not joining the Cleveland Indians. A fine brother. How can I show my face after this? Goodbye.
2: Well, you know I got my reasons for not leaving Gallup Police.
3: Yeah, sure, Elmer. And Nellie's a fine girl.
2: Ain't she pretty, Ma? And she wears them green earrings. I can't help thinking how she looks so much like a T-bone with a little parsley on.
3: Yeah. And she's a smart girl, too, Elmer.
2: I know, Ma. Well, I guess you can't have everything. I'm going to walk down to the store now.

0: Cleveland Indians. That's all I hear, Indians, Indians. Am I a man or am I a papoose? I know what I want. I've loved Nellie ever since we went down to that bakery together and smelled the hot bread. But she's just a hot woman after all. Well, what's a woman? Just a rag, a bone, and a hank of hair. Doggone, why do they put the three together so nice? I gotta get a grip on myself. I'm gonna walk right up to her and say, Nellie, it's now or never. No, she might say never. Well, I'll say, Nellie, it's now or I can wait a little while. I'm gonna tell her.
1: Hello, Elmer.
0: Oh, howdy, ma'am.
1: Well, Elmer, why do you talk like that?
0: Well, I don't know, Nellie. I haven't seen too many Gary Cooper pictures, I guess.
1: Well, when you get back with the Cleveland Indians, you'll be too busy for movies. Don't worry.
0: I ain't going with the Cleveland Indians, Nellie. I don't want to leave Gallup Police right now.
1: Oh, but Elmer, it's such a wonderful opportunity. Mr. Wade, the Cleveland scout, phoned me.
0: Wade phoned you, too?
1: Yes, he thought since I'm your employer here at the store, I should be told about it. It's your big moment.
0: Nellie, if you knew a guy that knew a girl, but the girl didn't know about the guy Karen, and the guy didn't know what to do about the girl not knowing about the guy Karen, and... Well, the guy tried to tell the girl that didn't know about the guy Karen, but couldn't. What would the guy do?
1: What did you say, Elmer?
0: I said, if you knew a guy that knew a girl, but the girl didn't know about the guy Karen, and the guy didn't know what to do about the girl not knowing about the guy Karen, and the guy tried to tell the girl that didn't know about the guy Karen, but couldn't, what would the guy do?
1: Oh, well, that's very simple, Elmer.
0: Yeah, well, you try saying it sometime.
1: Has to do is to tell the girl. There's nothing to it.
0: No? What would he say?
1: He'd say, I love you. Will you marry me?
0: And what would the girl say?
1: One of two things. Yes or no.
0: Just two, huh? Get more chances than that, I'll stop the music. Nellie, suppose I said it to you. Which one of those words would you say?
1: If you said it to me?
0: Don't you see, Nellie? Haven't you guessed? Honey, we need each other like those little paper pants need lamb chops. That's why I won't go to Cleveland. Any pitching I do is going to be for you.
1: Elmer, I'm sorry.
0: You're sorry?
1: Well, I don't know what to say, Elmer. I never guessed. I've been going out with Arbuthnot Lake.
0: Arbuthnot Lake? Nellie, what do you want, a man or a Pullman car?
1: Well, anyhow, that's the way it is, Elmer.
0: You mean you don't love me?
1: No.
0: But that's impossible. Okay, Nellie. That's the way you feel. Go and don't look back. I'll be changing into my baseball uniform.
1: Goodbye, Elmer.
0: Cleveland, here I come.
2: Goodbye, Elmer. Keep this suitcase with you. It's your lunch.
0: Goodbye, Ma. I'll be home as soon as we win the series.
1: Goodbye, Elmer.
0: Goodbye, Matta Harry. This may be a sad day for me, but it's a great day for baseball. So long, Ma. Say, Sutton. You're the captain, aren't you?
3: That's right, Kane.
0: Well, I'm getting a little fed up with this team.
3: Already? You've only been here a week.
0: Yeah, yesterday they made me go up to the clubhouse and ask for the key to the batter's box, and this morning they told me to go out and buy a quick freeze unit for the hot corner. You think I'm a maroon or something?
3: Well, I'm sorry. Hey, look, before I forget, did you get that notice to be at the ballpark for that special pitchers practice at 3:30 in the morning?
0: 3:30 in the morning? Why, Paul Revere didn't get up until 4 to save the whole country.
3: Who's the greater man, you or Paul Revere?
0: Yeah, that's right.
3: Well, be at the field for pitching practice at 3:30. In the meantime, don't bite on any more practical jokes.
0: I bet on my last one. So long. Gee, 3:30 in the morning. I hope my midnight snack settles before it's time for breakfast.
3: Quiet, fellas. Mr. Walker wants to say something.
4: Now, look, you guys. When I say quit riding a rookie, I mean quit riding a rookie. Next guy that pulls anything on Kane is going to find himself in a Toledo uniform inside of 10 days. I got back from the ballpark this morning. He started packing.
3: Packing?
4: Yeah, he was going home. I've been practically on my knees ever since.
3: I guess the guy's got no sense of humor.
4: Neither have I anymore, so lay off him.
5: Okay, boss. We'll knock off.
3: Is he coming here now?
4: Yeah. He said he'd stop by on his way to eat.
3: All right, Mr. Walker. We'll be good. Honest engine. Won't we, fellas?
4: Yeah. Sure. I'll see that you are. I'll see you later.
3: All right, come on. Where's that microphone? We'll give him a surprise. That well, is a surprise.
5: Be careful of it now. The radio station wants it back.
3: Now, put it up against the wall so it'll look like it's connected. Wade, call old Evelyn on the phone. Your wife's her up, didn't you?
5: Yeah, she's all primed.
3: Well, then we're all set.

0: It's a shame you had that trip out to the ballpark for nothing.
1: Yeah, nobody else showed up.
0: This is Miss Evelyn Corey, Elmer.
2: Hello, Elmer.
1: Hello.
0: Elmer, we've decided you're going to pitch the opening game of the season.
1: Oh, want to win it, eh?
0: We want to win all our games, Elmer.
1: Sorry, I can't pitch all the games.
3: Elmer, Miss Corey's from the Columbia Broadcasting System. President Truman's asked her if she wouldn't come here and ask you to say just a few words over the radio.
1: Gee, is he hoarse?
2: It was President Truman's personal request. And Mr. Dewey wants you to mention his name, too.
0: Now, if you'll sit right down at this table, Elmer, they're waiting at the broadcasting station to put you on the radio.
1: Okay, what do I give away first?
0: Quiet. Evelyn's about to introduce you.
2: Ladies and gentlemen, this is Evelyn Corey speaking. It is my pleasure to introduce to you one of the greatest figures of the national game of baseball has ever known, Mr. Elmer Cain.
4: Oh, good evening, ladies and gentlemen. This is Elmer Cain speaking. I wish all the little boys in America the best of luck in baseball, the same like I, Lou Boudreau, Ted Williams, and many others. I'm glad Cleveland has got me, and I guess Cleveland will be glad to win the World Series.
2: Say hello to President Truman.
1: What?
0: President Truman, he's listening.
1: Is he home or out hissing Dewey?
4: Oh, good evening, President Truman. This is Elmer Cain speaking. I hope you'll be at the World Series to see us, and ladies and gentlemen, that's about all, except that this is a great game and one that I'm really proud to be associated with. You know, there's an American tradition that goes along with baseball of sportsmanship and honor and fair play that's something to live up to. Some of us love it more than others, but it's hard to top the thrill that's there for everyone. When the umpire yells, play ball, and the ball goes through the air and the player swings. I do a lot of bragging about myself, probably much, too much. But it's because I think that being a good ball player is something to brag about. I'm proud of baseball, and I'm proud to be in it. Good night.
0: Gee, Elmer.
2: Well, that was a wonderful speech, Elmer.
0: Put it there, Elmer. Elmer, you got it. On the ball field, we can depend on you to drive in a run. On the radio, you know how to drive in a message.
1: Hey, that reminds me. Let's go.
2: Where, Elmer?
1: A drive-in. I'm hungry.

0: Before James Hilton brings you the second act of Elmer the Great, starring Bob Hope, I'd like to introduce another star, lovely little Luana Patton, whose newest picture will be Walt Disney's So Dear to My Heart. Luana was the first little girl in America to receive a set of the colorful new Hallmark Dolls of the Nation.
1: And I just love them, Mr. Goss.
0: Learn from them, too, don't you, Luana?
1: Oh, my, yes. They're real educational. In a way, it makes learning lots of fun.
0: How's that, Luana?
1: The verses on the inside of each doll. They're as cute as the dolls themselves. Listen to what it says on the inside of Anne of England. Her home was a cottage with a roof made of straw. It's just about the cutest house you almost ever saw. If you were there this minute, Anne would meet you at the gate and ask you in and serve you little crumpets on a plate.
0: Do you know what a crumpet is, Luana?
1: It tells me right here at the verse. A crumpet is a cookie, just in case you didn't know. And the English people think they're tops as far as cookies go.
0: Ah, you do learn things from the Hallmark Dolls of the Nations, don't you? That's what the Hallmark folks had in mind when they thought them up. They educate while they fascinate. What else does it say about Anne of England, Luana?
1: Well, it's a real long verse. But here's another part I like. And after tea, she takes you on a trip to London town and show you that the London Bridge has never fallen down. And Anne will say, come see Big Ben, it's awful big and tall. Of course, you know Big Ben's a clock and not a man at all.
0: Is Anne of England your favorite, Luana?
1: Oh, no, I love all of them. Rita of Brazil, Katrinka of Holland, and all of them. They're so adorable, with the feather plumes in their hats, and the way they stand up by themselves.
0: I can see you do love them, Luana, and so will every youngster. That's why I'm going to tell all about the Hallmark Dolls of the Nations, how easy they are to buy and send, how little they cost, after we hear the second act of tonight's story. Now, back to James Hilton and Ring Lardner's Elmer the Great, starring Bob Hope.
2: With Elmer Cain on the mound, it was a great season for Cleveland.
3: Ladies and gentlemen, this has really been a ball game. Only two men got to first base on Cain today, which puts the Indians right in line for the pennant. And the pennant is in the bag if they can knock off the Red Sox. There's going to be another exciting ball game tomorrow when Cleveland faces the Red Sox with Cain in the pitcher's box again at his own request. It looks really good for the Indians.

0: Hey, Elmer.
1: Oh, hello, Graham.
0: Where are you headed, Elmer?
1: Thought I'd take a walk.
0: A friend of mine's running a little dice game. Why don't you come along with me? You don't have to play.
1: I really should be up in my room practicing my windup.
0: Elmer, you're real baseball crazy, ain't you?
1: Yeah, you should see my brother Nick.
0: Real crazy about it, huh?
1: Well, we don't say he's baseball crazy. We just say nature gave him a base on balls.
0: Here's your place.
1: Yeah, look at that sign, Shea Sucker. I sell candy in there.
0: I'm sorry you lost, Elmer.
1: Yeah, wiped out my spending money.
0: No candy bars this month, Elmer.
1: I don't mind the candy, just hate to get behind on my comic books.
2: Mr. Kane, Mr. Crabtree, the owner, would like to see you in his office. Here's Exhibit A, boss.
3: Thanks, Joe. Sit down, Mr. Kane.
1: I'll stand if you don't mind. I want to mash my donuts.
3: Sorry you lost, Mr. Kane.
1: So am I. Those dice couldn't have been loaded, could they?
3: Loaded? Whatever made you think of that?
1: Well, it's the first dice I ever saw that left skid marks. But here's my losses, $5.50.
3: $5.50? You weren't playing for pennies, Mr. Kane. You owe me $5,500.
1: $5,500? That sounds like the tax on something. Now, look here, Mr. Crosby. I'm Mr. Crabtree.
3: That's what you owe, Kane.
1: But I don't have it.
3: Well, that puts you in a very bad spot.
1: Yeah, I know. I wonder how Alan Ladd would get out of this. Let me see. Well, I can pay you in the fall. By then, the new used cars will be out.
3: You know, Kane, it's against the rules of the league for players to mix with professional gamblers.
1: Oh, I see. You think you got me, do you? Think you got me trapped. Up against the wall, huh? Me, Alma the Great. Well, you just didn't reckon with a mind like a fox. You can't trap me, I tell you. You can't. You can't. I'm so much better than Gregory. Why should I fight it?
3: Kane, I'll tell you how you can square this little debt with me and get a $10,000 profit to boot.
1: Why, you dirty, no good and
3: Here are the IOUs you signed at the dice tables. I'll turn these over to you and $10,000 besides if Boston wins the ball game tomorrow.
1: Good night, Mr. Crabtree. The only reason I'm not killing you right now is because I want to be out in that field tomorrow.
3: If you don't play ball with me, Elmer, you aren't going to play ball anyplace.
1: Where's the $10,000?
3: Here you are. Sign the receipt, please. Now, you can stop by and pick up the IOUs right after the game.
1: Thanks. I'll do that.

0: way. Did anybody order a funeral piece for the Red Sox?
1: Oh, knock on wood when you say that. Come on, let's get outside and roll it around. Come on.
0: Crowley, you're pitching today. Dane, I want to see you a minute.
2: Crowley pitching? Wait a minute,
0: get
2: I thought...
0: Get on the field, boys.
1: Yeah, come on, we got to get warmed up.
2: Hey, what's the idea of keeping me out of the game?
0: You're out of the whole series, Kane. You're benched.
2: What for?
0: You and Graham were seen coming out of Crabtree's joint last night. This morning, I had your tail all the way to Whalen's gambling hangout. You denied that, you double-crossing, no-good yellow stiff.
2: No, but...
0: And look at this. Here's your signed receipt for $10,000. Crabtree's in jail, and that's where you're going to be.
2: Look, I'm not saying I didn't take the money. I did take it. I had to. It was the only way I could square things. I don't say what I did was the right thing to do, but it was the only way out I could think of. I took that money to bet on myself.
0: To bet on yourself?
2: Sure, I have to pay back the $5,500, so I took that much of the money and bet it on myself to win. After the game, I was going to pay them the money I owed and give them back their $10,000. I got the receipt right here.
0: Well, I'll be a Red Sox necktie. You really have.
2: I was going to win the game and pay Crabtree back. I'm no Welsher and I'm no crook. Boss, I got to pitch this game.
0: Kane, I... Kane, you... Well, what are you standing there staring at me for? Get out on the field and play ball.
2: Yes, sir.

0: goodness, isn't that thing just the slowest thing?
1: Where's the thing for Elmer to eat on the way home?
2: Right here, and you keep out of them.
0: You must be so proud of him, Mrs. Kane.
3: You did a real fine thing, Nellie, sending Elmer off like you did.
0: I certainly have missed him.
1: Here's the train.
4: Is Elmer driving it? Oh, where is he? Where's Elmer?
1: Now, don't get excited, Ma. Hey, Ma, you got anything to eat?
4: Oh, Elmer. Elmer, you look just grand.
5: Hi, Elmer. Gee, that was sure great winning that pennant.
6: Oh, it was nothing any other red-blooded American boy couldn't have done with his script.
0: Hello, Elmer.
6: Well, if it ain't Nellie, the gal from the store.
0: Elmer, don't tell me success has gone to your head.
6: No, I've made a couple of trips, but gave up when I couldn't find any room. Say, Ma, how long since folks have been able to get off the train right here in Gallipoli?
3: Why, Elmer, you could always leave the train here in Gallipoli.
6: I know, but it used to be so much trouble climbing out of those mailbags.
0: It's nice to have you back, Elmer.
6: Yeah, it's nice to be back. Awful tough on those Cleveland gals, though. They sure put up a fuss, clawed at my clothes, threw themselves under the train. Finally had to sign their autograph books.
0: Well, I'm sorry you had such a tough time. I'll see you, Elmer. Goodbye.
6: Yeah, see you around, Nellie.
3: Elmer, that's no way to treat Nellie.
6: When she married Arth, but not late.
3: Arth was not late?
6: You're that kidding.
3: He married Burl Williams the week after you left town.
6: He did? Well, I swan. Bye, Frankie.
7: Hiya.
6: Hey, Nellie, wait for me. Wait for me. Ma, hold my box of Fig Newtons while I run her down. Nellie! She's going down through the pasture. Forgot all about the tree in the meadow.
0: Are you all right, Elmer?
6: I'll know in a minute, Nellie. I'm taking inventory. Hey, you remember the guy I was telling you about?
0: You mean the guy that knew a girl, but the girl didn't know about the guy caring, and the guy didn't know what to do about the girl not knowing about the guy caring, and the guy tried to tell the girl that didn't know about the guy caring, but couldn't? What would the guy do?
6: Huh? Yeah, that's the guy.
0: No, I don't remember him.
6: Well, the guy found out what to say.
0: Well, I imagine he did, considering all the girls in the Cleveland Depot.
6: Yeah, well... Hey, Nellie, you're jealous.
0: Well, who wouldn't be?
6: Well, I guess any intelligent girl would be at that.
0: Elmer, if you found out what to say, why don't you say it?
6: Okay. I love you, Nell girl. Will you marry me?
0: Suppose I say yes. Will you always love me?
6: I sure will.
0: And you'll think of me always, even when you're working?
6: I sure will.
0: And while you're sleeping?
6: I sure will.
0: And while you're eating?
6: Love sure is a wonderful thing.

0: In a moment, James Hilton will return to tell you about next week's story. Meanwhile, here's what I promised to tell you about the new Hallmark Dolls of the Nations. There are 8 of them, each from a different country, and they make a wonderful gift for children because they educate while they fascinate. Yes, children love them and learn from them, too. Love them because each doll is in full color, stands up by itself, has a real feather plume in its hat. And learn from them because inside each doll is a clever rhyme story about the land it comes from. Now listen, these colorful Hallmark dolls that children love and that educators say are a fine influence on young minds cost only 25 cents each and are as easy to send as any Hallmark greeting card. There's a big Hallmark doll collector's album to keep them in too, and it's only 50 cents. For only $1, you can get the album and 2 Hallmark dolls of the nations. See them tomorrow at the store where you buy your Hallmark greeting cards. Now here again is James Hilton.
1: Thank you, Bob Hope, for giving us your usual great performance. And you played the part of that Cleveland pitcher with real feeling.
2: Well, believe me, after the past couple of days, I have a lot of feeling for those Cleveland pitchers. Of course, you know, I'll be sitting in that stadium tomorrow watching them in my hometown. They got to take protection along, Mr. Hilton. But my hat's off to all those Cleveland boys, the way they're playing, and also the Braves. They're putting up a nice fight. Say, while I'm tipping my top piece, I'd like to say thanks to the Hallmark people for those wonderful Dolls of the Nations albums they sent to my kids. You know, Linda and Tony have learned a lot about the world from these dolls. Of course, they were a little surprised when they found out that the Chamber of Commerce allowed the sun to shine outside of Los Angeles County. But they're mighty pleased with their gift, and they should be. Those dolls are great. Thanks to all you Hallmark people.
1: Thank you again, Bob Hope. And we warmly invite you and our audience to listen during the following weeks when we on the Hallmark Playhouse will be pleased to bring you such stories as Sinclair Lewis's Arrowsmith, Louis Brumfield's Mrs. Parkington, and Stephen Vincent Benet's O'Halloran's Luck, with some of Hollywood's most distinguished stars taking part in them. So plan your Thursdays well ahead and continue to be our guest at the Hallmark Playhouse. Until next Thursday then, when we present Sinclair Lewis's Arrowsmith, starring John Lund, this is James Hilton saying good night. Thank you.

Tonight's story was adapted for radio by Gene Holloway, with music composed and conducted by Lynn Murray. Our director-producer is Dee Engelbach. Bob Hope appeared for the courtesy of Swan Soap and will soon be seen in the Paramount picture, The Pale Face. Look for Hallmark cards that are sold only in stores that have been carefully selected to give you expert and friendly service. 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This is Frank Goss saying goodnight to you all until next week at the same time when James Hilton returns to present Sinclair Lewis's Aerosmith, starring John Lund.

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0: That's what the sign out in front of my office says. Pat Novak for hire. If you're trying to make a living down on the waterfront in San Francisco, you got to run things like a smorgasbord. You take a little of everything you can get your hands on. Even then, it's a bumpy ride, because down here, everybody tries to pad his part. Oh, I rent boats and do anything else good men pay bad men to do. You don't get many gold stars that way, but you pay the bar bill, and it's about as safe as a closet full of tigers. The only way you can make friends down on the waterfront is to die. I found that out Tuesday night. I went to the wrestling matches and watched Gorgeous George throw some guy around like a poker chip in Tijuana. I was in the middle of the crowd on my way out of the place when this guy stepped up behind me and started talking.
1: You got company, Novak.
0: Huh?
1: I said you got company. On both sides.
0: Did your friend get his face at a fire sale, too?
1: Can't all be pretty. Keep walking, Novak.
0: Is the gun in my back supposed to help?
1: That's up to you. Straight ahead and out the side door.
0: You got the right growl, but the wrong guy, mister.
1: You keep working your mouth, but nothing comes out. All right, this way.
0: What are your plans? Shall we take the kids?
1: The car, right down here.
0: Now look, big shot. In a drugstore, I get all the mystery I want for 2 bits.
1: You want things explained?
0: Yeah, besides Shovelhead here, I don't understand a thing.
1: We just want Joe Dineen.
0: I never heard of him either.
1: We just want Joe Dineen.
0: All right, you can have him. You're welcome. See his wife. See anybody you like. I don't even know the guy.
1: You're full of talk. As soon as you want to make it the right time, you can go home. Here we are, into the back seat. You drive, Eddie.
0: You boys run on, I'll grab a cab.
1: Get in! You're not going to take a boat. That's it. Just be a good mouse.
0: You got a lot of time to waste it this way, mister.
1: You're too gabby, Novak.
0: And you're too tough, Junior.
1: And this noise is beginning to give me a headache.
0: Oh.
1: Let's go, Eddie. Novak's going to sulk a while.
0: Could have taken 3 bases on that wallet. I spit out on the back seat like a bowl of cake batter and tried to think of a guy named Joe Dineen. There was nobody on my list for that name. But the way these two Dunsels acted, he was supposed to be a blood relative. I could hear him talking dimly, and I tried to follow the conversation, but it was like trying to put a smoke ring in your pocket. I don't know how long the tour lasted. It must have been about 30 or 40 minutes when the car pulled up and the big gun started to yank me.
1: Wake up! Wake up, sweet boy! Come on, it's time for your 10 o'clock feeding.
0: Yeah, wait till I borrow some legs, huh?
1: Come on, you never looked better. All right, down the dock here.
0: Are we playing a new game or hunting a guy named Dineen?
1: That's right.
0: Good, now I know the rules.
1: Well, is that your boat, Novak?
0: It's got my name on it.
1: Is that your boat, Novak?
0: Well, what's it look like, the Normandy? Of course it's my boat. Who threw the blood all over it? One of your friends?
1: Maybe Dineen.
0: Now, look, you better back up and start a recap. I never heard of Dineen, and from the size of his friends, I'm just about as happy.
1: You mean he didn't rent a boat off you?
0: If he used that boat, he stole it, mister. I closed up tonight at 7.
1: You make it sound good.
0: It is good. I've been off the waterfront 4 hours. In the meantime, somebody takes my boat and gets it shot full of holes and sends you around a week. Who is Dineen?
1: A friend.
0: I don't blame either of you for hanging on to one.
1: We were supposed to meet him at your landing at 10. He was going to rent one of your boats, and we were going to meet him at 10.
0: There's the boat. You want to pay the damages?
1: We came early and found the boat piled up, blood all over, and no Dineen. You got any ideas?
0: Maybe he cut himself shaving. Dragged the bay, mister. I don't know your guy, but somebody did. They met him out there in the bay and cut him down.
1: You sound happy.
0: Now, look, I don't care one way or another, except he used my boat. If he wanted to die, he should have hired a Davenport. That's all I know. I never heard of Joe Dineen.
1: Yeah.
0: You and your friend here better go sap somebody else.
1: Sure, Novak. We'll look around, but hang on to your cards because you've still got a hand in this game.
0: Thanks, Mother. I'll remember that.
2: Watch out, Eddie! Watch out, Miss! You all right, Eddie?
3: Nice curve, Novak.
0: You're wrong, mister. My friends ride the cable car.
3: You make a bum pitch, Novak. Can I trust
0: you? All right, let go. You can't afford a fight now.
3: I want you for Eddie, Novak.
0: Sorry, fellow. The water's going to be cold.
4: Hey, what's the trouble? Trouble going on?
0: No. Whatever gave you that idea?
4: I'm a night watchman over here. That fellow lying on the dock there dead?
0: Well, if he's not, he's going to catch cold.
4: What about the other fellow? Maybe he can't swim.
0: What do you care? He doesn't.
4: Oh. They come here looking for something?
0: Yeah.
4: Guess they didn't find it, huh?
0: Somebody's satisfied. They were trying to find the guy that came out of that boat down there.
4: Oh, you mean the funny-looking guy?
0: Huh?
4: A guy got out of that boat a few hours ago, all banged up. I think he was in a fight.
0: Yeah?
4: Sure, somebody shot him. I think he was in a fight.
0: Where'd he go?
4: Down the dock toward the street. He asked about a fella and went down the dock.
0: Oh.
5: He asked about a fellow named Novak. Do you know him?
0: Yeah, but I'll do my best to forget. It wasn't going to be easy to forget. I knew there was a guy wandering around San Francisco waiting to jog my memory. And before long, somebody was going to find out those two dead guys weren't doing light housekeeping down on the dock. Once homicides smell that red meat, they turn Inspector Hellman loose. That's like pouring a bottle of cyanide in a wedding cake. Oh, he's a smart cop with a heart the size of a full-grown pea. I got off the dock in a hurry and I went home. When I left, the watchman was still standing there waiting to check in the next murder and smiling like a vulture with the first option on a massacre. Well, I had to get home and look sweet in case Hellman showed up. When I opened the door to my place, Hellman was on the couch with a pencil in one hand and a movie magazine in the other.
6: Hello, Novak. You busy?
0: No, I'll just stand here and watch you. A little more of that pencil and movie magazine routine and you'll break out in a cold sweat.
6: Where have you been?
0: Staying out of other people's apartments.
6: I got an answer for that.
0: You haven't got an answer for anything, Hellman. You can't fill in the return address envelope. What's on your mind?
6: Can I make a call?
0: No, not to play cat and mouse. If you want to know about that bloodbath down on the dock, say so.
6: Yeah?
0: They're close strangers. I never saw either of them before.
6: You're getting loose around the mouth, Novak.
0: Huh?
6: That's right. If some of your playmates stub their toes, it's news to me. You better tell me, though. It'll save time.
0: Well, what's the use? If a fact walked up and sat in your lap, you'd lose it.
6: Suit yourself. Have a drink?
0: Yeah, I will. Where's the bottle opener?
6: Huh?
0: The bottle opener. You got teeth for it. I need a bottle opener, Hellman.
6: I don't know. Try the kitchen.
0: All right.
6: Try the light.
0: Well.
6: About this guy on the floor, Novak. Don't tell him to move because I don't think he can.
0: When I looked down at the guy on the floor, I felt like a burlap sack from the neck down. He was a big guy lying on his back, and you got the idea he took it hard. He didn't like the way the vote came in, because he wasn't relaxed the way most people are when they're on the prowl for a harp. He was about as rigid as a coil of wet line on a steamer deck. His face was pockmarked and the color of an old piece of abalone. Hellman was standing over him, and the shadow cut across the lower part of his face. It almost blocked out the gun, a big .38 lying about 4 feet away. The rest of the kitchen was a mess. Was torn up worse than a Japanese lantern in a high wind. Hellman was leaning against the cabinet and smiling like the banker in a crooked blackjack game.
6: Does he belong to you, Novak?
0: No, he's not pretty enough. Roll him over. We'll find out who he is.
6: I've already been through his stuff.
0: Wipe your hands. The green still shows.
6: His name is Joe Dineen.
0: You sure were popular, Joe.
6: Why?
0: The scavenger hunt. Every gun up in town's been looking for him.
6: I figured you for the prize.
0: Two of them picked me up and lugged me down to the waterfront.
6: Yeah?
0: I told you about them. They ran into bad weather.
6: Why'd they take you?
0: Because I look like a bird dog, maybe. I don't know why, Hellman. They just took me. In the meantime, Sunshine here took my bullet out and got shot up.
6: And he came up here to borrow your adhesive tape.
0: That's all I know, Hellman. He must have figured me for a part.
6: I got the same trouble, Novak. That gun on the floor helps, too.
0: That gun's second lead at best. I never saw it before.
6: It's a murder gun. How'd it get here?
0: I don't know.
6: Maybe the skull remade left it. Come on, Novak. You're in the spot. You better start digging.
0: If I do any digging, the dirt's going to go in your face, Hellman.
6: You've got a nice face, too, Novak.
0: You better buy a big shield, Hellman. You've got a lot to hide behind.
6: Stop beefing. You're the host. What about the safety deposit box?
0: You're ahead of me on that one. You ought to have your picture taken.
6: He was talking about a safety deposit box when I got here.
0: It was alive when you got here?
6: That's right. Show more joy. The neighbors heard the shooting and phoned in.
0: Well, who did it? What did he say?
6: He said, tough luck, copper. That's all he said. Something about a safety deposit box and tough luck, copper.
0: Oh, that's real fine. You let him die clammed up. You're smart, Hellman. You let him off with a third-rate tagline.
6: You're lucky, Novak. This way it's going to take me 12 hours to wrap you up. I'm going to run that gun through and check a couple of things, and I'll be on your tail.
0: I want to see you follow something up, Hellman. With that big nose of yours, you couldn't find a moose in the bathtub.
6: Look, Novak, you're a small-time waterfront punk. You've been lucky so far, but you're still a punk. I don't like you, and I'm going to hang you by your heels. I'm going to get you. If it's the last thing I ever do, I'm going to get you.
0: Hellman, if I thought you were on the level about that, I'd give myself up. When Hellman left, things were about as dim as a glowworm at high noon. All the leads were tucked away in the morgue. Those two stiffs on the dock checked out with nothing but a grunt, and the guy up in my place left a .38 and some mild regrets. I had the funny feeling there was a lead up there in that apartment, but I couldn't get a hold of it. something waiting to be understood, the way a thing gets balanced on the edge of your brain, half in, half out, like the melody but not the words of an old song. Well, I didn't know where to turn. I was hunting for the shoreline on a dark night. So I looked up the only honest guy I know, an ex-doctor and a boozer by the name of Jocko Madigan. Well, he's all right, but he's got the idea that all liquid that isn't 100 proof lacks character. I finally found him in a little bar down near Union Square. He was talking to a blonde girl and a sailor when I walked in.
7: Ah, Patsy, you find me in the late October of my life, trying to recapture a few April moments.
0: Yeah, Jocko, I gotta talk to you.
7: That's what I like about good whiskey. It makes you too sentimental to be mad at yourself for growing old.
0: Now, look, I'm in a jam. Lay off that stuff long enough to listen.
7: Patsy, you underrate the grape. It's a terrible mistake. It's thrown off the whole perspective of history.
0: All right, Jocko.
7: Like that story about young Washington and the cherry tree. They blame him for that, but actually it was his first hint of future greatness.
0: Yeah, yeah.
7: They talk about vandalism, whereas the truth of the matter is he was just preparing a few Manhattans for the family. The whole perspective of history has been altered, Patsy.
0: Well, stop it, will you? I'm in trouble. Will you help me out?
7: Yes, if you'll allow me to get a word in edgewise. What kind of trouble?
0: There's a dead guy up in my place.
7: Yeah. I don't know why you're in trouble. Think of his bleak outlook on things.
0: Hellman's nosing around and he thinks I did it.
7: Did you?
0: No. He got shot in relays, but he picked my place to quit. And there are two other dead guys down on the dock.
7: What were their practices?
0: They strong-armed me about 10 o'clock and took me down to the waterfront. We were supposed to find a guy named Joe Deneen, but they looked too ripe to somebody.
7: How about Deneen?
0: He's that guy up at my place. When Hellman got there, he was muttering about our safety deposit box and staring at a big .38. Oh, come on. You got to help me, Jocko.
7: Yes, sir. Where would you like me to spread the ashes?
0: I want you to get out and find out everything you can about Joe Deneen, will you?
7: He's your house guest. Why don't you go?
0: Hit the Chronicle and the Examiner morgues and try to find out if he has a safety deposit box in any of the banks, huh?
7: Where are you going? Before prison, I mean.
0: I'm going down and lie in Hellman's shadow until something turns up. I need every minute, Jocko, so hurry.
7: Well, I'll need a quick one for the road first.
0: You'll get going right now, Jocko.
7: Patsy, you have a defiant attitude for a man on the doorstep to the next world. Try to be sweeter until you discover your normal disposition will do. You can start by paying my bar bill.
0: All right. Will you hurry? How much do you owe?
7: About $11.
0: What have you been doing all night? Are you crazy?
7: I may owe $11, Patsy, but so far I've had a better night than you have. Good night, lover.
0: I had to get started on some answers because once Hellman checked on those two guys at the dock, he'd go to work on me. He'd keep hacking away and finally cut me down like a piece of flint in a cigarette lighter. Well, after I left Jocko, I started down to headquarters. It was a little after midnight and the streets were wet and silent. Except that now and then you could hear a woman's laughter coming out of the dark as you passed along. That's the only sound the night keeps whole. Well, I was cutting down Leavenworth Street when it came to me. I knew what my lead was up in that apartment. It didn't hit me suddenly. It kept shoving in like a piece of old seaweed on the water, moving in and out and finally brushing up against you. If that guy was alive when Hellman got there, that meant that maybe he could have phoned somebody. And if he did, then they'd have a record of it down at the desk. Well, I got back to my place and asked the operator. Well, it feels good when you got the right sweepstakes ticket. She said a call had been put in for my place at 10:15 to the Ambrose Hotel, room 204. Well, at last, things were beginning to make sense. They must have made sense for about 5 seconds because Hellman called. The girl handed me the phone and he started in.
8: I got news for you, Novak. We checked the prints on that murder gun. They don't add.
0: Take your troubles to the chaplain, Hellman. I got my quota.
8: Yeah. You got fancy friends, too, Novak. The prints belong to Jake Fidello.
0: Yeah, how do you spell that?
8: F-I-D... You're killed, aren't you, Novak?
0: To Jake Fidello, I'm nothing. Who is he?
8: Cheap punk like you, Novak. He's working on a 20-year stretch in Alcatraz.
0: Huh?
8: Yeah, Alcatraz. So there's no tie between the murder gun and the murder.
0: Maybe Fidello bought himself a 2-day furlough.
8: We already checked. Guard saw him in his cell at 11 o'clock tonight reading a book.
0: Guards pay the rent too, Hellman. My boat was out in that bay tonight and it came back full of bullets and blood. Now you're trying to tell me there's no connection. You better find out if a guy can skip Alcatraz for a few hours.
8: I'll wait, Novak. If you can tell me how it's done before long.
0: Well, nothing matched now. It was like the chorus girl's legs in a cheap nightclub. If Jake Fidello was smart enough to beat Alcatraz for a couple of hours, then he wasn't dumb enough to leave that murder gun behind. And what was the connection between Deneen and Jake Fidel? And who lived at the Ambrose Hotel? Well, I went up there to find out. It was a small place up near the top of Telegraph Hill, and when I rode by, I could see Alcatraz sitting out on the bay, a lonely island full of birthdays. The Ambrose turned out to be a high-toned little joint, the sort of place with a welcome mat printed in Old English. I went up to 204. The card in the door said Frederica Sims. I knocked, and when the door opened, it was like shaking hands with a flamethrower. She was a tall number, and she screamed Final Edition all over. She stood in the doorway for a minute and swayed in a nice, contented way, like a snake on the right diet. And when she said hello, you wanted to hand her your arm and say, twist.
9: Good evening.
0: Yeah, my name's Novak.
9: I'll remember. Won't you come in?
0: It'll save an argument.
9: Good. I hope you don't mind crowds, Mr. Novak.
10: She means me, Mr. Novak, and I'm Mike Trevor.
9: And I'm Freddie Sims.
0: Well, that brings us up to date.
9: A drink would do so much more. You need a drink, Mr. Novak. You look a little dusty.
10: Don't mind her, Novak. She addresses all people as peasants.
0: All right, now suppose you two landowners tell me who killed Joe Deneen.
9: You know, Mark, I don't think he wants the drink.
0: We'll all celebrate when you get around to Deneen.
10: I don't think we know a man by the name of Deneen, particularly if he's dead.
9: Yes, I'm sure we wouldn't like him.
0: Come on, let's drop the smart talk. Come on back in the saloon. A guy by the name of Joe Deneen died all over my kitchen tonight.
10: Don't get tough, Novak. If you missed your dinner, all right, but don't come up here screaming about your dead friend.
0: Now, look, I'm about 10 feet behind a phone call. Deneen put in a call for this number just before he died.
10: Then it was whimsy, Novak, or anything else you'd like to call it. We don't know the man. You can mull it over on your way downstairs.
0: Yeah, and you can use the time to think over that safety deposit box.
9: What safety deposit box?
0: Oh, you're jumping your cue, lady. Make it more casual, huh?
10: Do you know what you're talking about, Novak?
0: You think so.
10: I'll tell you what I'll do, Novak. I'll buy that key from you.
0: You got a deal, unless you want to pay it off with money.
10: You mean Joe Deneen?
0: That's right. I'm running front on a murder rap. You want that key. If you want it bad enough, come on down to headquarters and we'll make a trade.
10: No, thanks, Novak. You didn't look bright, but I thought you might be hiding your brain somewhere. This way you lose money.
0: You lose even more, Trevor. I was going to ease you into that murder rap, but the offer's out. You'll have to struggle in and you'll be too tired to get out.
9: Can I loan either of you boys a pickaxe?
10: No, thanks. Well, I'm going to run along. Can I drop you anyplace, Novak?
0: I'll stay.
10: You know, I didn't think I could drop you anyplace. Novak, you ought to sell that gleam in your eye. Some airport could use it. Good night, Freddy. Be careful.
9: Good night, Mike. I can take care of myself.
10: Yes, if you try. That's all I was worried about.
0: Your friend reads the wrong books.
9: I'll bet you never wasted your time that way. Why don't you sit down on the couch here and have a drink, Patsy? Now that the argument's over.
0: Is it?
9: Well, at least we need a drink.
0: Yeah, sure. That'll make the talk come easy. About that key.
9: You think I want the key?
0: Like nothing else in the world.
9: No. That's a little rash, Patsy. But I do want it. I want it very badly.
0: Those are famous last words, lady. You heard the round with Mike. The prices haven't changed.
9: Mm-hmm. That's too expensive, darling. Here's your drink. What are you looking at, Patsy?
0: You? The way you slide around on that couch?
9: Yes.
0: Yeah. You belong in the Everglades.
9: If I were there, Patsy, I think you're the kind of a guy who'd be right around the next bend.
0: You sound pretty sure. That's a good way to lose your shirt.
9: I am sure, Patsy. I know that about us. We belong in the swamp.
0: Yeah.
9: We belong together. Because we're the same kind. Only the good and the bad. We just are. And that has to do.
0: You make it sound corny, baby.
9: Try to hide, darling, but I can see you peeking through your fingers. I can see you awfully good from here, Patsy.
0: Watch out. You're backing into a corner, Angel.
9: But I've got you with me.
0: Make some more noise, huh? I like it.
9: It's true. I've got you with me, haven't I, Patsy?
0: I can still struggle.
9: I'll bet you don't struggle good. I'll bet you don't struggle good at all, Patsy.
0: I still got that key, baby.
9: Yes, you see.
0: It stays at my place.
9: I could eat you, Patsy. You're wonderful.
0: Yeah.
9: He never handed me my drink. He served at the end of the table.
0: Sure.
9: That's it, darling.

0: It doesn't pay much to fall in love. I spent enough time on her rug to work my way into the design. And when I finally came to, it was morning. There was nobody around the place, so I started for home. On the way, I tried to fill in the blind spots, but it was like trying to match pearls in the dark. Somebody had killed Deneen for the key to that safety deposit box, but where was the key? If the girl or Mike Trevor did it, then why were they still on the trail? Well, when I got to my apartment, the place was torn apart. Looked something like a mop closet after a New Year's Eve party. Jocko was sitting in the middle of the room listening to the water fizz.
1: Good morning. Where'd you get the bump on the head?
0: Romance. What'd you find out, Jocko?
1: Deneen had lots of friends and enemies.
0: Yeah, one of them's Jake Fidello.
1: He's number one on the list. Deneen had a brawl with Fidello 2 years ago. Jake promised to square the beef.
0: He's in a bad spot for it now.
1: Maybe. Deneen has no safety deposit box.
0: That was my out.
1: Perhaps you can take up focus.

0: it, does he? Suppose Jake's found out about his sweetheart and best friend. Why would he kill Deneen?
1: I don't know, except you'll find out, Patsy, that sometimes the difference between your best friend and your worst enemy is only a matter of opportunity.
0: Yeah, Novak talking.
2: How's the dent in your forehead?
0: Oh, you get around, Hellman.
2: Yeah, we picked her up at your apartment.
0: She tell you about that key?
2: A little. She made a confession, too.
0: She's generous.
2: Not to Mike Trevor. She pinned the whole thing on him and signed a statement. We're going to have to pick him up now. I'll see you in 10 minutes.
0: Why?
2: In case he wants to shoot somebody, I'm offering you.
0: Things were moving fast now. I sent Jocko down to start repair work on the boat, and Hellman picked me up 5 minutes later. We drove out Geary and turned on Van Est. Oh, Hellman was real subtle. He stopped right in front of the rooming house where Mike Trevor was living. The girl had mapped it out for him. Trevor was in a first-floor room. It was a quiet neighborhood. But as we opened the front door and started in, I got the idea it was going to be a tough place to get any sleep for the next few minutes.
3: Down on the right side here. Stay ahead of me, Novak.
0: You're one copper who will die in bed, Hellman.
3: Down the hall and be quiet. Yeah, this is it.
0: On this lap, you go first.
3: Stand back while I throw it open.
0: And empty, Hellman.
3: Girl said he was here. What's that?
0: Your boy's up at the top of the stairs.
3: You see him?
0: Well, he's not wearing neon pants. Go up and get him.
3: Come on down, Trevor. Your girl talks. Come on down and sign a confession.
4: I've got a better idea, Copper. You come up and hand me the pen.
3: All right, Novak.
0: Move over, Hellman. He's going to argue.
3: He's heading for the roof. Let's go.
0: Hold it, Hellman. If that door up there is locked, we'll run right through the barrel.
3: You get one more chance, Trevor. Come on down.
0: That roof door is locked.
4: All right, Copper. I'm coming down. Make a hole.
3: Now you got your hole, Trevor.
5: Yeah. Novak, you better get to that safety deposit box. Get there in a hurry. Before the girl.
0: Well, the city owns another, Hellman. Let's get to that safety deposit box.
3: Let her have the key. What do you care, Novak? She's Fidella's girl.
0: No. There's a queer twist here somewhere. How do you know what's in that box?
3: So, Fidella's in love with a girl. He's grateful. What do you care?
0: That's what makes it good. That's the way it is with love and gratitude. The love goes on, Hellman, but the gratitude changes. Well, the way things stood, there was only one place that key could be. I got to a phone and called Jocko. I told him to check out in the boat for a key somewhere on the floorboards. Jocko seemed happy when he said that some girl had come by 15 minutes ago and nosed around the boat for a while. Well, Hellman and I rushed down to the bank. When we got downstairs, Freddie was just starting into the vault.
6: Hello, Patsy. You look rested.
0: You're on your way to that deposit box. You better think it over.
6: Can he stop me, Copper?
3: No, but we can hold the dough until we check with Fidello.
6: Go ahead.
0: I don't think he's going
6: to
0: like it.
6: Oh, we'll have to see. I'll be back in a moment.
3: Let's go, Novak. We can hold the dough upstairs.
0: Well, let's hang around. I just want to see 18 karat greed when she opens that box. There's the gratitude, Hellman.
6: Well, Patsy, I got the key, huh?
0: Well, you got everything, Eva.
6: All that night, what happened to him?
0: He beat you over the line by 20 minutes.
6: Okay. That's enough. I'd let me know.
0: I'll try again, because you don't rate him nicely. You're not worth anything Fidello ever had.
6: It's part of the argument. I couldn't finish it.
0: I was wrong about one thing, Eva. When I said Fidello wouldn't like this. I think you will.
6: Yeah.

Fidello was a thorough guy. The way he sold out, but the right inning. Fidello found out about the girl and Mike Trevor, so he pulled a switch. He hired his enemy, Joe Deneen, to do the job.

0: Assuming the sale of the bomb and the safety deposit box, and just to prove it was a square pitch, Cabello gave the... The name was supposed to kill the girl and leave the key for Mike to blow his head off. And just to make it plain, Cabello got in touch and told him to look up the name if anything happened to the girl. That way, he figured to wrap up all three of them. But Mike jumped the gun. He started tailing the moon and sat him up out on the bank. He followed him to my place and killed him with the gun the moon was selling. The moon came across, but he called the girl and told her there was a lot of money in that safety deposit box.
1: Exactly, Bertie.
0: So the girl finally double crossed Mike Trevor and turned him in. Trevor killed those two guys on the pier, and he lost the moon in the fog. And when he drove up, a couple of dumpers along got scared. The question, what could that girl have said to Jocko to make him let her walk in and breathe out with that key? I mentioned that to Jocko, but he just smiled.

0: brought you Pat Novak for Hire, starring Jack Webb. Pat Novak is directed and produced by William B. Rousseau. Jocko Madigan is played by Tudor Owen. Inspector Hellman is played by Raymond Burr. Music was composed and continued. In our cast were Vaughn Fahey, Paul Avery, Farley Bear, and Herb Ellis. This program is being released to our worldwide facilities of the Armed Forces Radio Service. This is George Fenneman inviting you to be with us again next week when over most of these same ABC stations will bring you Pat Novak for Hire. This program came to you from Hollywood. This is ABC, the American Broadcasting Company.
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0: Nice country this train goes through, eh, Walton?
1: Maybe you think so, but the train ain't taking you where it's taking me, copper.
0: I expect to go all the way with you.
1: All the way?
0: Yep.
1: Don't I wish it. And you first.
0: Well, almost all the way. Yes, it's a beautiful country.
1: Yeah, with a beautiful electric chair waiting for me at the end of the line.
0: Walton, that's something you should have... What's the matter with this train?
1: It's like we hit something.
0: Stop. You're not getting out of this drawing room to see why.
2: Grab him, Walton. I'll finish this.
1: Yeah, I got him.
3: What is...
1: Nice work, Pete. Slug him. Quick. Flesh. Get the keys off him and get me out of this slave bracelet.
2: Well, that's fine.
1: I hope you picked a good place to stop this train.
2: Sure, there's a thick woods alongside the track.
1: Yeah.
2: Still waiting on the highway with a car.
1: Good.
2: Here's the
1: keys. Okay, get me out of these cuffs so I can get going.
2: Where to?
1: To the guy who wanted to send me to the chair. That Rover boy named Boston Blackie.

0: Now, on to Dick Calmer as Boston Blackie. Enemy to those who make him an enemy. Friend to those who have no friend.
1: Come here, baby.
2: No.
1: Why not? Who buys your furs? Who buys your jewels? Who got you that nice new car?
2: Oh, you did, Henry, darling.
1: Come on, Sal. Give us a kiss, huh?
2: No,
1: I paid for it, didn't I? In advance?
2: Just the first couple of installments, darling.
1: Who is it?
3: Me, Joe.
1: Okay, come in.
3: Hey, Mr. Lewis, did you hear the news?
1: What news?
3: Tom Walton. Oh, hi, Sal.
2: Hello, Joe. What's all the excitement about?
3: Tom Walton, he got away from the cop taking him up the river.
1: Got away?
3: Yeah, and he's heading back to town, too, from what I hear.
2: So what's there to get excited about, Joe? Walton doesn't have anything against us.
1: No, he's got plenty against Boston Blackie.
2: And so have you, honey.
1: Yeah, that's just the trouble. I shot my mouth off in public about killing Blackie.
3: That's just what Walton's coming back to town to do.
1: Yeah.
3: What'll we do, Mr. Lewis?
1: We can't let Walton get him. It looked like I did it.
3: Yeah.
1: Joe.
3: Yeah?
1: You and I are going over to Blackie's.
3: Okay. Why?
1: Because I gotta protect the guy I hate more than anybody else in the world.
4: Hello.
5: Hello, Blackie.
4: Oh, hello, Mary.
5: Blackie, did you hear the news?
4: About Tom Walton? Yeah.
5: Well, Blackie, the police can't find him. They know he's on his way back to the city, but they haven't found a trace of him.
4: So what?
5: Well, so don't you think you better do something?
4: No.
5: He threatened to get even with you for your part in convicting him.
4: I know. I just hope he'll try.
5: Oh, Blackie.
4: But things have been so dull lately.
5: Blackie, Walton knows his way around. He said he'd escape and he did it.
4: So what? I'm not worried about him. If I'm going to start getting gray hairs, it'll be over Henry Lewis. He's the guy I've got to keep away from. You see, he...
5: Blackie, what's happened there? What's the matter?
1: Hang up that receiver, Joe.
5: Blackie.
1: Yeah, Mr. Lewis.
5: Blackie!
1: Well, Joe, if you didn't bust Blackie's skull with that gun butt, we're okay.
3: Are we?
1: Mm-hmm.
3: Well, what happens now?
1: Now we hide Blackie until the cops grab Walton. Then it'll be okay for me to get sore at Blackie again.
6: Police Department Homicide, Sergeant Matthews.
7: What?
6: You've seen Walton, have you? Okay, where? 110 Wellington Street, huh? This is the fifth tip we've had that somebody's seen him. I hope that five's his number. Thanks.
8: Yeah. Faraday speaking.
6: Matthews, Inspector. Walton's been seen again, this time at 110 Wellington Street.
8: Okay, okay. Only as Blackie would say, let's hope Wellington Street is Walton's Waterloo.
7: Looks like another false alarm, Sergeant Matthews. The cops are all standing around doing nothing.
6: Well, at least they got here after the alarm I had broadcast.
7: Hey, officer, any luck?
9: No.
7: Anybody see Walton?
9: No.
7: That's what I thought, another phony tip. Come on, Matthews, let's get back to headquarters.
10: Come in.
2: Inspector Faraday,
10: I... Get out of my office, Mr. Zampis.
2: But, Inspector, this is important. I've tried to reach you ever since...
10: I've been out looking for Tom Walton. You try to reach me ever since what?
2: Ever since I was talking on the phone to Blackie. When all of a sudden something happened to him.
10: Yeah?
2: I heard other voices and then somebody hung up on the phone.
10: Uh-oh.
2: Inspector Tom Walton threatened to get Blackie and he did.
10: So it seems. So Walton grabbed Blackie, huh?
2: Yeah.
10: That Walton didn't know how well off he was with just the whole police force looking for him. He'll find out if he tries to handle Blackie.
1: Feeling better, Blackie?
4: Oh. I'll let you know as soon as I get my head back.
1: Okay.
4: Right now, it's floating on the ceiling. Who are you?
1: Just a fella. A fella works for Henry Lewis.
4: Lewis sent you to crack my skull and bring me here.
1: Yep.
4: Wherever here is.
1: Sure, he wanted to grab you and keep you away somewhere so Walton couldn't get you. Hitting you on the head, though, was my own idea.
4: It was?
1: Yep.
4: What'd you use, a steam shovel?
1: Nope. My gun. The back of my gun.
4: I think I like it better than the front of it. Must you point it at me?
1: Sure. Because you're slippery. You're liable to get away. Mr. Lewis told me that.
4: Why didn't you tie me up when you knocked me out?
1: You can get out of any kind of ropes. Mr. Lewis told me that.
4: Did Mr. Lewis tell you I don't like guys who bang me on the head?
3: You should like me. I was doing you a favor, Mr. Lewis.
4: Mr. Lewis told you that.
3: How did you know?
4: I don't know. Just a passing thought. What's your name?
3: Joe.
4: You know, of course, I'm getting out of here, Joe. Right now.
3: I don't think so, Blackie. I ain't supposed to let you. That's why I'm holding this gun.
4: It's because you're holding that gun that I'm now holding my head. Give me some water, will you?
3: Oh, no, Blackie, you get it. I gotta watch you every second.
4: Well, come on, then.
3: You bet I will. Mr. Lewis said for me to stay right in back of you, no matter what you did.
4: You'd be awfully uncomfortable if I decided to lean against the wall.
3: Yeah, I suppose so.
4: Want a drink of this wine?
3: Later. Right now, I gotta keep my eye on you.
4: No, here, have a drink. Have the whole glass full.
3: Hey! I'm all wet.
4: You're not kidding. I'll take that. Hey, come on, give it to me.
3: Oh, that gun.
4: Sorry, I've got it. And here's your receipt. When you come to, Joe, call Mr. Lewis. Tell him what happened. See what Mr. Lewis says about that.

0: Hello?
1: I want to speak to Mary Wesley.
2: Speaking.
1: Miss Wesley, Boston Blackie's girlfriend?
2: Yeah, do you know
1: anything? Look, I'll do the talking.
2: You know something about Blackie?
1: I said I do the talking.
2: Who is this?
1: Nobody important. Just call me Sal. But Blackie's important, isn't he? At least to you.
2: What do you want?
1: You're the one who wants something. Blackie, maybe?
2: Yes, where is he?
1: Oh, that'd be telling. Not that I mind telling, but I don't want to do it for nothing.
2: But you know where he is?
1: I sure do.
2: Where? Tell me, what's happened to him? Is he all right?
1: So far, so good. But I'm going just so far without being paid.
2: Oh? How much do you want?
1: $10,000 will do.
2: $10,000?
1: Now, don't give me that old gag about not having
2: it. But I don't, and I don't know where I can get it.
1: Well, you better get it. But next time I call, I want to see you with $10,000 in your hand, or you'll see your friend Blackie with a hole in his head.
3: This is the bank of Blackie's building, Walton, but this is as far as I'm taking you.
4: That's okay, Bill. I'll go the rest of the way myself.
3: How are you going to get in Blackie's apartment?
4: I don't know yet. I'll figure out it. Hey, look.
3: Yeah?
4: You're washing the windows in this building today. It gives me an idea.
3: It is. One of the window cleaners standing by the basement door there right now with his feeling stuff.
4: Yeah, I'm in luck, Bill. I'll knock that guy out, tie him up, gag him, and dump him somewhere, then go to Blackie's apartment and wait for him. See you later, Bill.
3: Okay. Good luck.
4: Thanks. Now beat it. Hey, buddy, you got a match?
5: Oh, sure, mister. I got a whole box over in the pocket somewhere. I'll find it.
4: Yeah, there's no hurry about it. Hey, look.
5: Huh? Look at what?
4: At this. Pleasant dreams, buddy. Now I'll take those overalls and that pail of yours up to Blackie's apartment and see to it that he kicks the bucket.
6: Hello,
7: Mary, this is Blackie.
6: Blackie, where are you? What happened?
7: I'll tell you all about it when I see you. I just phoned to say I'm all right.
6: Well, thank goodness. I thought Tom Walton found you and you were dead.
7: Walton had him, and he was near me.
6: Oh.
7: It was Lewis and one of his men who grabbed me.
6: Lewis?
7: But I got away from him.
6: Oh, Blackie, you better go to the police.
7: And how far they laugh at me? Nothing doing. I'll handle this my own way.
6: Mm-hmm. And what way is that?
7: Well, Lewis and one of his boys grabbed me in my apartment, so they won't try it there again.
6: Mm.
7: I'm out in the country, so it'll take a while, but that's where I'm going, to my apartment. Where I'll be nice and safe.
8: And now, back to Boston Blackie. Killer Tom Walton escapes from the police officer taking him to prison and returns to the city to kill Boston Blackie. Gangster Henry Lewis, who has publicly threatened Blackie with death, knows that he has to protect Blackie from Walton or be accused of murder himself. But Blackie escapes from Lewis's protective custody and is on his way back to his own apartment, unaware that Walton, disguised as a window cleaner, has gone there. As we return to our story, Lewis and his girlfriend are in Lewis's apartment.
5: Come here, baby.
1: Oh, I'm happy where I am, Henry, darling.
5: Oh, baby, that's no way to treat the guy who makes you look so good.
1: I was born looking good. You just gave me the accessories to match.
5: But come here and let's see. How could that be?
1: I don't know, but remind me to thank whoever it is.
9: Hello, Mr. Lewis.
5: Joe, what are you doing here?
9: I'll tell you, Mr. Lewis, I had tough luck.
5: You didn't kill Blackie, did you?
9: He almost killed me.
1: What?
9: He got away, Mr. Lewis. He grabbed my gun and got away.
1: Oh, you dope.
5: You dumb ape. I told you what would happen if you didn't hold Blackie.
9: Well, I did my best, Mr. Lewis, but he... The idea clipping me.
5: I've only just started.
1: Why don't you both stop?
5: Stop. I'll show him what happened when he doesn't do as he told.
9: Lewis, I'm telling you, don't clip me no more.
5: Oh, okay. Call this anything you like. Well, thanks, Sal. Thanks for breaking that vase over this mug's head.
1: Wasn't anything, sweetie. You were losing the fight. You shouldn't hire men you can't lick, Henry.
5: Oh, no?
1: Besides, a new dress would paint me much better than anything you can say.
5: Don't bother me about a new dress. I've got to locate Blackie.
1: If the dress were nice enough, maybe I could do it for you.
5: You?
1: Uh-huh.
5: All right. That's an idea. Only remember, baby, you're going after him for me.

0: Huh?
1: You're Boston Blackie, aren't you?
0: Uh-huh. You're beautiful.
1: We'll talk about that later. I'm Sally Brumwell, and right now I need your help.
0: Well, help must be the only thing you need, because you certainly have everything else.
1: Thanks. Will you help me?
0: Sure. But first I have to go up to my apartment here and change. Come along with me, will you? After I get washed up, I'll try to clean up whatever trouble you're in. Here we are. Now, when we get inside, you just sit down, Miss Bromwell, and read a magazine.
1: Uh-huh.
0: I'll be with you in a minute.
1: Oh, well, you won't slip out the back way, will you, Blackie?
0: With you here? I got hit on the head, Miss Bromwell, but not that hard. After you?
1: Thank you. Are we alone?
0: Yes.
2: That's what you think.
1: What?
0: Faraday, what are you doing here?
2: Miss Wesley phoned me, says you're on your way up here and might need help.
0: You still haven't answered my question. Oh, excuse me, Miss Bromwell, Inspector Faraday.
3: Well, nice to know you.
1: How are you?
2: What happened to you, Blackie?
0: It's a long and stupid story, Faraday, but...
3: But what?
0: What's that window cleaner's pail doing over there?
2: It's probably waiting for the window cleaner to come back and use it.
0: The windows in this apartment were washed just yesterday, Inspector.
2: So maybe somebody gave him a dirty look.
1: Perhaps I ought to come back some other time.
0: No, please, Miss Bromwell. Stay right where you are. The inspector won't make any more bad jokes, will you, Inspector?
2: You make enough for both of us. Suppose there is a pail in your apartment. What do you want, a shovel and a pile of sand so you can play?
0: Faraday, listen, if Tom Walton got into this apartment, he'd come in disguised. Maybe as a cleaning man.
2: You think he's here now?
0: No, you probably scared him off when you came in.
2: Your phone's ringing, stupid.
0: How can a phone ring smart?
2: Your telephone, Tom.
0: I know it's my telephone. I've seen it before. Wait a minute. Hello.
4: Hello, Blackie.
0: Oh, Mary, I'll call you back. I'm busy.
4: Oh, well, okay.
0: Well, Faraday, goodbye.
2: Oh, I'm not going anywhere.
0: Perhaps in your profession you're not.
2: What?
0: But I have a date with Miss Bromwell here, and to be subtle about it, you are in the way.
2: What's Miss Wesley's phone number?
0: Who?
2: Okay, Blackie, have it your way. Only when Miss Wesley hears about this, I think you'd be better off if Tom Walton got you.
5: Any after effects of that smack you got on your head, Joe?
6: No, Mr. Lewis. I'm sorry we had that battle. I like working for you.
5: That's all right, Joe. We have a job to do now that'll make everything all right. If Sal takes care of her part of the deal.
6: She'll be able to get Blackie out here, you think?
5: Well, I don't know why not. We're safer out here than in my place. But look, turning off the highway, it's our car. Look out the window.
6: And Blackie's with her.
5: Good. Get ready. When he opens the door, slug him as hard as you want this time. Get back at the door, quick.
6: Okay, okay.
5: They'll be coming through this door in a minute. They're just outside the door.
1: What I want to show you is in the living room, Blackie, to the left of the door.
0: All right.
5: Now, Joe.
1: Oh, good.
2: Got him?
5: Yeah. Close the door, huh, Sal?
1: Sure. Well, Henry, aren't you going to thank me?
5: Oh, thank you, baby. The usual way.
1: That'll be a fur cape in addition to the new dress.
5: Good enough. Thanks to you and Joe, Blackie isn't going to get away from me now.
2: Yeah.
5: Joe. You know what to do now, don't you?
2: Sure. Mind if I know what he does now? Stay right there, all of you. Matthews, take over.
7: Yes, Inspector Faraday. Keep your hands up, all of you, and don't take them down till you're told.
2: And when they come down, you're going down to headquarters. Then we'll get Tom Walton.

0: Hiya, Bill.
1: Never mind the hiya, Bill stuff. Did you get the job done, Walt?
0: Nah, his pal Faraday came up to the apartment. I had to beat it.
1: Oh, great. This'll go on forever.
0: No, it won't. I'll get Blackie yet.
1: Not the way you're going. Look, I'm not going to put you up forever. You're too hot.
0: I've been expecting this.
1: You can't blame me, Walt. The cops are looking everywhere for you. I don't want you around when you get grabbed.
0: You're thinking of kicking me out of here?
1: No, Walton.
0: Just be sure you don't think about it. Look, I'll get Blackie this time and then beat it out of town.
1: That's what you said before.
0: I know, but this time I got a plan. You see, I just remembered something.
1: Yeah? What?
0: Blackie's got a girl.
2: Well, Blackie, next time you leave this apartment of yours with a stranger, let me know where you're going. It's a good thing I was smart enough to follow you.
3: Smart enough? I knew you were in back of us. That's why I had the gal drive slowly. I suspected the trick, but I didn't know it was Lewis. I thought it was Walton.
2: All right, you wanted me to follow you. But we didn't catch Walton.
3: That makes everything even. He didn't catch me either. That's my phone, the one you pointed out to me, remember?
2: Well, answer it before I really answer you.
3: Hello.
4: Hello, Blackie, this is Mary.
3: Oh, yes, Mary.
4: Blackie, I want you to come up to my apartment right away.
3: All right. Alone?
4: Yes.
3: I get it. Put Walton on.
4: Huh?
3: I said put Walton on the phone.
4: Oh, yeah, just a minute.
5: Hello, Blackie. Think you're smart, don't you?
3: Smart enough to guess you were up there.
5: Well, let me tell you what that guess did. It killed your girlfriend. If I can't get you, I'll get her.
3: No, wait a minute. She's not the one you want. I am. I'll make a deal with you.
5: I'd like it a lot more if you'd make a target for me.
3: That's just what I will do. But you've got to let Mary alone. Listen, Walton.
0: Keep talking to him. I'll send
3: him. Quiet, Faraday.
5: So Faraday says.
3: Well.
5: Okay, Blackie, that does it. I'm getting you by remote control. Your girlfriend goes.
3: Now, wait, Walton. It's really me you want, and I'll set it up so you will get me. If you leave Miss Wesley alone.
5: How do you do that?
3: She knows the location of a shack that I have in the country. Nobody else knows it, not even Faraday. And I guarantee to lose him. Come on up there with her. And if I set myself up so you can get me, will you let her go?
5: What about cops?
3: That shack of mine is out in the open. There's no place for any cop to hide. There won't be any policemen, I promise.
5: So long, Blackie. I'll think it over.
2: Where is that shack of yours, Blackie? Where is it? I'll have the whole place loaded with cops.
3: No, you won't, Faraday, because I'm going up there alone, and you won't follow me up there.
2: Why not?
3: I made a bargain, and I'm going to keep it if it's the last thing I do, which it might very possibly be.
6: Well, I drove around his shack for 15 minutes, Walton. Nobody in sight.
0: So, Blackie's keeping his word, huh?
6: Yeah.
0: Good. You got an honest boyfriend, kid.
7: I wish you were here in the car. He'd take care of both of you, believe me.
0: That's enough out of you.
7: Leave me alone.
0: Bill, stop the car by this tree.
6: Yeah.
0: Yeah. There isn't a thing between me and that shack of Blackie's except open space.
6: Yeah.
0: Even if the joint in there was loaded with cops, it wouldn't help him any. Maybe they'd get me, but they'd never take a chance with your gun in this gal's back. Watch me. Don't take your gun off the gal, and don't let me out of your sight.
6: Don't worry. Be careful, Walton.
0: Nothing to worry about. Not a thing.
7: What happens to me after Walton gets back from the shack?
6: You get killed too, dearie. Matter, too young to die? There's Walton at the door with his gun in his hand. Go ahead, look. Maybe you get a kick out of seeing your boyfriend get it.
8: Okay, Bill. Oh!
6: You're right. When Walton grabbed that door, it set off explosions. You better take care of you and that dude out of here.
3: But you bet.
8: Blackie, you pick Walton, but take care of me.
7: Oh, attaboy, Blackie.
3: Take care of him. He'll be asleep for a while. Come on, Mary, get out of the car.
7: Okay, getting up. Blackie, what happened?
3: I got here before you did. Wired the door to an explosive and waited to see what happened behind this tree. The explosion distracted Walton's friend, who had the gun on you. You know the rest.
7: Blackie, you're wonderful.
3: Yes, I know. But I'll tell you something.
7: Hmm?
3: Walton had a pretty good plan for rolling me out.
7: Oh.
3: Coming to this shack knowing I wouldn't do anything about it because of what might happen to you.
7: Well, if it was such a wonderful plan, Blackie, then what happened to it?
3: You saw it, didn't you?
7: Well.
3: It just blew up in his face.
9: Blackie, I hope the police are going to make sure that Mr. Walton doesn't get away from them again.
3: He's on his way to prison with a four-man guard this time. They'll get him there, Mary.
9: Well, I hope so, because he almost got us out at your shack.
3: Almost isn't quite good enough.
9: Well, it's good enough for me. I'm surprised, though, that he agreed to come out there in the first place. He might have known it would be a trap.
3: He was sure it wouldn't be Mary as long as he had you with him.
9: Hmm.
3: And he looked around plenty before he drove up to the shack, didn't he?
9: Oh, yes, for quite a while.
3: I was sure he'd look around for a long time. I knew I'd have time to rig up something to trap him, but I think Walton would have come after me, trap or no trap.
9: Anything to get revenge, huh?
3: Mm-hmm. Walton knew he was going to the chair, and it didn't matter to him whether it was for one murder or two.
9: Or three. He was going to kill me, too. Do me a favor, will you, Blackie? Next time an escaped murderer comes after you, leave town.
3: I've got a better idea than that, Mary. Next time somebody threatens to kill me, you leave town.
10: 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One. 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And two, Signal is the famous go farther gasoline. 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And it's why Signal says, when you buy gasoline for your car, to be sure you're getting the tops in quality, there are just two things to remember. One, in gasoline, it takes extra quality to go farther. 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
3: Dragnet, the documented drama of an actual crime. For the next 30 minutes, in cooperation with the Los Angeles Police Department, you will travel step by step on the side of the law through an actual case transcribed from official police files. From beginning to end, from crime to punishment, Dragnet is the story of your police force in action.
6: It was Saturday, August 9th. It was hot in Los Angeles. We were working the day watch out of robbery detail. My partner's Ben Romero. The boss is Ed Walker, captain of robbery. My name's Friday. It was 10:14 a.m. when I got to room 27A, robbery detail.
7: Hi.
6: Hi.
7: Hello, Jim.
6: Hi, Wynn.
7: How are you?
6: Won't know for a while.
7: What'd the vet say?
6: Thinks the dog picked up some kind of poison food.
7: Oh, that's too bad.
6: Sure hot. You got a penny?
7: Yeah. Yeah, there you are.
6: Thank you.
7: Somebody poisoned, huh?
6: Yeah. That's what the vet says. I never could figure why some people poison dogs.
7: I don't understand some people not liking animals, but I can't see why they poison food and then just toss it around wholesale loss.
6: You know how I feel about that dog of mine. If anything happens to him, I don't know what I'll do.
7: Oh, he'll be all right. Those vets can do wonders these days.
6: I sure hope so. They told me to check back with him about noon.
7: I'm about to melt in this heat.
6: Yeah, doesn't seem to be any air at all.
7: Well, tomorrow's Sunday. Guess I'll just lie out in the backyard.
6: It's going to be good to just loaf around and read the Sunday papers, huh? It's a hot shot.
8: I'll take it.
7: My wife wants me to get out and get a little car. She says I'm better looking with a tan.
6: She ought to know.
7: All right. Will you get married, Joe? After so long, you get so you believe everything they tell you.
8: Here's one to roll on.
6: Yeah?
8: Robbery and shooting. Victim's car was stolen. You want to get on it?
7: All right. Let's go, Joe.
8: Bank job. Don't make any plans for Sunday.
6: 10:53 a.m. Ben and I pulled up in front of the Union Trust and Savings Bank at Melrose and Logan. We made our way through the usual crowd that was milling in and around the bank. We spoke with a manager, a Mr. Bill Four. He told us that he didn't see the actual robbery. The victim was taken in a parking lot next to the bank. Her name was Myrtle Shaw, a longtime customer of the Union Trust and Savings. Four told us that she always did her banking at the same time each day, around 10 in the morning when the bank first opened. He said she was the proprietor of Myrtle's Cafe, four doors west of the bank.
7: Let us through, please. Sorry, let us through here.
6: Officer, over here.
9: Yes, sir.
6: Friday and Romero, central robbery. Did you answer the call?
9: Yes, we did. Freeman and Welsh, unit 13R. Ambulance just left. Bacon didn't want to go to Georgia Street, said she wanted her own doctor.
6: Okay, is she inside the cafe?
9: Yeah.
6: Let's go in, Ben. Are you Freeman?
9: No, I'm Welsh. Freeman's inside.
6: See if you can clear this crowd a little, will you, Welsh?
9: Right.
6: Thank you.
9: All right, I've seen everything now. Now, let's move along.
6: Come on. The
9: black and the pink.
7: Yeah, There she is, over in the last booth. Friend?
10: Yes, sir.
7: Friday and Romero, Central Robbery. Is this the victim?
10: Yes, that's right. Her name's Myrtle Shaw.
7: Michelle?
11: Yes, that's right.
7: My name is Romero. This is Sergeant Friday. We're from Robbery Division downtown.
11: You men detectives?
6: Yes, ma'am. We'd like to ask you a few questions.
11: Yes, all right. I hope you can catch the men that did this.
6: Well, we're going to do all we can.
11: It's a little hard for me. The top of my face is so swollen. It hurt something terrible.
6: What happened?
11: One of them struck me.
6: Yes, ma'am, we know that. Do you want to tell us how it happened?
11: Well, I was on my way to the bank. I drove in the parking lot there next door.
6: Yeah?
11: I just got out of my car when these men walked over to me.
6: You're only four doors from the bank. Do you always drive such a short distance?
11: No. I just picked up my car from Edgar's filling station. I have it greased once a month.
6: I see.
11: Where was I?
7: You're just driven into the parking lot when these men walked up to you.
11: Oh, yes. Well, one of them said, just hand over the money and there won't be any trouble. The other one said, this is a gun in my pocket, Grandma.
6: Yeah.
11: My head's splitting. Did someone call Dr. Van Hale?
10: Yes, ma'am. He's on his way.
11: Oh, thank you. Well, I carry my day's receipts in a cloth bank bag. I had it in my purse, and I wasn't sure if they knew I had any money.
6: Yeah?
11: I told them I didn't have any. And I was going in to draw some out, and one of the men said, look, old-timer, we don't want to get rough. Just hand it over. We know you got it.
6: What'd you do?
11: Well, I turned and started to walk away, and I saw this one man's arm flash out of his pocket, and then something hard like a rock struck me on the side of the face.
7: Must have slugged you with his gun.
11: Oh, yes. It couldn't have been his hand. I don't think he could have cut my face like this with his hand.
6: You should have let them take you to the emergency hospital.
11: No. No, I don't want to go in an ambulance. I want my own doctor. He'll know what to do.
10: The ambulance crew gave her first aid. She wouldn't let him take her.
6: Mm-hmm. Thanks.
7: Miss Shaw, would you know the men if you ever saw them again?
11: I think so, yes. One of them looked like the worst kind of a hoodlum.
6: When they got your money, huh?
11: Oh, yes. And they tell me they got away with my car, too.
6: How much money did you lose?
11: $116.23.
7: Do you own this cafe?
11: Yes, I do. It's a small place, as you can see. I do all the cooking and serving up to 11:30 in the morning. Then I have a college girl that waits on tables in the afternoon and evening.
7: Do you think those men have ever been in here in the cafe?
11: No.
7: Have you ever seen either of them before?
11: No, I never laid eyes on them before today.
6: How about the girl who works for you? You think she's ever seen them before?
11: I don't know. You could ask her. She should be here soon. What time is it now?
7: 11:20.
11: Yes, she'll be along any minute. Oh, I wish there was something to stop this aching.
6: We know you must have a lot of pain, Miss Shaw, but we've got to ask a few more questions so we can get right on this.
11: Yeah, I understand. I'll tell you all I can.
6: Ben, do you want to get the dope on the stolen car and a description of the man? I'll call the office.
7: Right.
6: Say, is there a payphone I can use here, Miss Shaw?
11: Yes, right over there behind the fountain.
6: Thank you.
11: Do you need change?
6: Yes, ma'am, I'm afraid I do.
11: Well, just help yourself from the cash register there.
6: Thank you. Put in a dime, taking out two nickels.
11: Oh, well, now that wasn't necessary, young man. You didn't have to tell me.
6: Well, I know, but we don't like to open other people's cash registers.
11: You're a police officer, aren't you?
6: Yes, ma'am.
11: I trust you.
6: That seems to be the reason a lot of people don't. I called the office, and as fast as Ben repeated the information, I phoned it in. The detailed information was broadcast to all units. The stolen car was a 1946 green Ford sedan, license number 1X-Ray-1898. All units were instructed to be on the lookout for the car, and if found abandoned, to notify robbery detail immediately and keep the car under surveillance until we arrive. I called in the description of the suspects and the fact that the money was taken in a cloth bag stamped Union Trust and Savings. Myrtle Shaw's doctor arrived, and she was ordered to bed for rest and treatment. Ben and I interrogated all the possible witnesses in the parking lot. We found only one man who saw the actual robbery. His story compared to that of Miss Shaw, but he could add nothing more. We talked with a young college student who worked in the restaurant. She didn't think she'd ever seen the men in question. We drove back to the city hall and went to the stats office. They made a run for us on the descriptions and MO that we had, and we pulled the packages of all possible suspects that the machine sorted out. We narrowed and sifted the 24 possibles down to 12. We took the mug shots out and showed them to the victim and the one witness. They could not identify any of them as the two men in the holdup. 2:35 p.m. Saturday, we started to canvass the neighborhood, door to door.
7: That takes care of Logan Street from one block, both sides. Want to start here on Melrose?
6: Okay. Let's try this drugstore.
7: I'm on fire. Paper says it's supposed to hit 99 today.
6: I believe it. Come on.
12: Yes, sir?
6: Police officers, we're looking for a couple of men. Here's the descriptions. I wonder if you'd read this and tell us if you've ever seen them.
12: Yes, sir. We got time to have a call.
6: No, we better not. It's getting late.
12: No, I'm afraid I've never seen anybody who answers either one of these descriptions.
6: You sure?
12: Yeah, quite sure.
6: Well, thank you. I'll have to have that back.
12: Oh.
6: Let's go.
7: Is it just my imagination, or does it seem to be getting hotter to you?
6: Talking about it doesn't help.
7: I've tried ignoring it. That don't help me either.
6: Let's try this bakery.
13: How do you do,
7: gentlemen? Hi, police officers. Wonder if you'd read the two descriptions listed here and tell us if you've ever seen either of these men.
13: Yes, of course. No.
7: Sure smells good in here, doesn't it?
13: No, yeah. I don't seem to recall anybody that looks like this.
6: Anybody else in here who might have seen him?
13: No, I don't think so. I wait on trade.
7: Okay, thank you, ma'am.
6: Let's go.
7: That smells just like good old apple pie, doesn't it, Joe?
13: We're baking Danish coffee cakes at the moment.
7: Hmm.
6: The next place here is a plastic factory.
7: Yeah, looks like they're closed half day Saturday, yeah.
6: Somebody in there cleaning up. Guess he didn't hear me.
7: Oh, here he comes.
6: Yeah.
7: A lot of money in this plastic business.
6: Mm-hmm. Really came into its own during the war, didn't it?
7: Oh, yeah.
14: The plant's closed Saturday afternoon.
6: Police officers, if you'd look this paper over and tell us if you may have seen two men answering these descriptions.
14: All right. I have to put my glasses on.
6: Yes, sir.
14: There now. I don't need them for sweeping, just reading.
6: All right, here you are.
14: Mm-hmm.
6: What do you think?
14: What was that?
6: I said, what do you think? Have you seen him?
14: Well, I don't know.
6: What do you mean?
14: And I'm not sure yet.
6: Hmm?
14: I'm not sure. I may have seen one of them.
6: How about the other one?
14: That's what I mean.
6: Yeah?
14: I don't know about the other one.
6: But you do remember seeing one of them?
14: I might have seen both of them.
6: But you're not sure?
14: I don't know.
6: Well, do you want to tell us what you remember about the one you did see?
14: Oh, don't you want to know about the other one, too?
6: Yes, sir, we do, but I understood you to say that you didn't know about the other one.
14: No, I don't.
6: Well, you just tell us what you know, then.
14: Then you want me to just forget about the other fella?
6: No, sir, but if you don't know, it's all right.
14: I might know.
6: Yeah?
14: I haven't read about him yet.
6: Oh.
14: You asked me a question just as I finished reading about the first one. I was just starting on the second one at that time.
6: Yes, sir, sorry.
14: What was that you asked me?
6: Wasn't important.
14: Then I'll read about the second one.
6: Yes, sir, thank you.
14: Mm-hmm. Yeah, I seen them 2 or 3 days ago, both of them.
6: In this neighborhood?
14: Yes, sir, right around back in the parking lot.
6: They work here?
14: No, sir, they don't. Seems to me I've seen them a couple of times.
7: What were they doing?
14: I don't recall. I just remember I've seen them.
7: You sure?
14: Yes, I'm positive. One of them had on a brown suit, the other gray. Just like it says here. The descriptions fit all right.
7: You have any idea where these men might be now?
14: No, sir.
7: We're investigating a robbery. We want these men for questioning.
14: I wish I could help you more. I do know I've seen them, but that's about all. I don't know their names.
6: All right, sir. What's your name?
14: Seth Williamson.
6: We'll leave you one of our cards, Mr. Williamson. If you see him again, appreciate you letting us know.
14: Yes, sir. Sure will.
6: Let's go, then.
7: Wish we had something more definite to go on. We just had a picture of the guy.
6: Yeah, it'd help.
7: There's a vacant lot in the corner. Finishes out this bluff.
6: All right. Let's double back on the other side of the street.
7: All right. Sure.
6: 4:30 p.m. We continued knocking on doors, checking every place that was still open or showed any activity Saturday afternoon. We talked with hotel managers, janitors, and cleanup men at the different factories or business establishments. We checked grocery stores, private homes, everywhere that we could find anybody to show the descriptions to. By 6:15 p.m., the only person who showed any sign of recognition of the two holdup men was still Seth Williamson, the janitor at the plastics plant. Before we took time out for a sandwich and a cup of coffee, we drove back to the city hall to check the office.
15: Hi, Friday.
6: What do you say, Marty?
15: A couple messages for you here.
6: Thanks.
15: What's the matter with you, Romero?
7: I'm dehydrated. That sun almost fried me.
15: Well, Joe, that one call asked me your mother. Said to tell you your dog's out of danger.
6: Oh, that's fine. Called in around 2, huh?
15: Yeah. And the other one's from some guy who says he wants to talk to you right away. Been calling in since about 3 this afternoon.
6: Seth Williamson, huh? Called four times.
15: Yeah. Said tell you he'd wait at that number there. He heard from you.
6: I'll call him right now.
7: Been hot downtown, boy?
15: Pretty warm, yeah.
7: Any kickback on that stolen car?
15: No, not yet.
6: Sergeant Friday, Police Department.
16: Oh, yes. I'm glad you called me back. I think I've got a little more information for you.
6: Yeah?
16: Those two fellas you were looking for, did you find them?
6: No, not yet.
16: Well, I just remembered what they were doing out back there in the parking lot.
6: Yeah?
16: They were taking pictures.
6: Of what?
16: Of the two girls that was with them. I remember now. There were two young women with them. One was a blonde and the other I don't recall.
6: How were they dressed? Who was taking the pictures?
16: Well, first the fellas took the girl's picture, and then the girls took snapshots of the fellas.
6: Thank you very much, Mr. Williamson.
16: Oh, it'll help you.
6: Yes, sir, it will. Goodbye.
16: Goodbye.
7: What do you got?
6: They've had their pictures taken.
7: Yeah?
6: Let's find the prints.
3: You are listening to Dragnet, the case history of a police investigation presented in the public interest by Fatima Cigarettes.
2: If you smoke a long cigarette, it will be in your interest to listen to a typical case history of a Fatima smoker.
3: It's the case of Miss Nancy Appel, a night news writer for one of the world's great press services. This is her actual signed statement.
17: When you're working hard, smoking more, it's nice to enjoy a really mild cigarette. I've found the king-size cigarette that has this quality above all others. That cigarette is Fatima. Because it's extra mild, Fatima is always more enjoyable. That's why I agree. It's wise to smoke extra mild Fatima.
2: And more smokers agree to that every day. Actual figures show Fatima has more than doubled its smokers coast to coast.
3: So enjoy extra mild Fatima yourself.
2: The long cigarette, which contains the finest Turkish and domestic tobaccos, superbly blended to make it extra mild.
3: You will prefer Fatima's much different, much better flavor.
2: You will agree.
3: It's wise to smoke extra mild Fatima.
5: It's wise to smoke extra mild Fatima.
2: The best of all long cigarettes.
6: Ben and I figured if we could possibly turn up the photographs that had been taken, we'd have something more definite to go on. We still had a lot of doubts. Maybe the janitor, Seth Williamson, was wrong. Maybe there were no pictures. If the snapshots had been taken, maybe they were still on the camera, undeveloped. With any kind of fast service and processing, the photos could have been picked up by now. We figured it was worth the chance and the time involved to check the lead out. All we had was the victim's scant description of the two holdup men, and if we could possibly turn up pictures, it would help a great deal. If Williamson was right, we'd have another lead, the two girls. 6:40 p.m., we started checking drugstores, going through all prints that had not yet been picked up by the customers. We'd made the rounds of all the drugstores in the neighborhood earlier in the day, but we double-checked the descriptions of the two men with the personnel in each store. By 9 p.m., we checked out 10 drugstores and found nothing. We were going on the hunch that the photos would most likely be dropped off for processing somewhere in the immediate neighborhood. It was only a hunch, and we were running out of drugstores.
7: Police business. We'd like to go through your photos that have been left for development.
18: Yes, sir. Here's the box right here.
7: Oh, thank you.
6: I'll take half. Not very many this time, huh?
18: Mm-hmm.
6: Oh, don't forget to check the negatives, too. Sometimes they don't print them if they're bad.
18: Yeah, I know.
6: No, nothing in this one.
7: People sure take a lot of pictures of babies, don't they?
6: Mm-hmm.
7: Nothing. Huh. These are sure fuzzy. Pictures of the zoo. Pictures of Yellowstone.
6: Ben?
7: Yeah?
6: Peter, maybe.
7: Let me see. Two guys. Two girls.
6: One's a blonde, white blouse, dark skirt.
7: Look close.
6: Now, let's see. Left by a Marion Lang, 223 East Bexhill.
7: Well, Claire.
18: Yes, sir?
7: You want to double-check us on this envelope?
18: Yes, sir.
6: This date and time right here, 3:30 p.m., August 6th?
18: Yes, that's correct. That's when the films were left for processing.
7: 3 days before the robbery.
6: Did you ever see this woman in the picture before?
18: Let me see.
6: This one?
18: Oh, yes. Yeah, she comes in here quite often. Miss Lang is her name.
6: How about these men or this other girl here?
18: No, I've never seen them.
12: When were these prints supposed to be picked up?
18: I waited on her. She told me she'd pick them up Friday, yesterday.
6: Well, we'll have to take these photos along with us. They'll be returned.
18: All right, sir. How will I explain this to Miss Lang?
6: If this is the right address, you won't have to. Before we left, we called the office and had a stakeout placed in the drugstore in case Marion Lang tried to pick up the photos. We checked the address she gave on the envelope, 223 East Bixell. It was a small apartment building near the corner. The manager told us that Marion Lang had moved out the morning of August 9th, the day of the robbery. She left no forwarding address. The manager knew nothing of the other girl or the men in the photos. We checked with Myrtle Shaw, the victim. She positively identified the two men as the ones who robbed and slugged her. She knew nothing of the two girls. Hadn't seen them before. We put out a warrant on Marion Lang and gave the photos to Lieutenant Frank Cunningham and the record girl. Monday morning, August 11th.
19: Morning, Frank.
20: Hello, boss.
6: Any record on the guys?
20: Nothing we could find, no. I'm having copies sent out right now.
6: Kind of thought maybe if we came up with pictures, we'd be halfway home.
20: Maybe we are.
19: How do you mean?
20: I had Tony make some blow-ups in the negatives. Full of grain. Probably taken with a cheap box camera of some kind, but it might help.
6: What'd you find?
20: I just checked the enlargements. They're still in the wash, but I think we got something. Let's go over the photocopy.
6: All right.

0: good and clear now. Clear as it'll ever be, anyway. Here we go. I had 16 by 20 enlargements made. This will show you what I found.
1: Yeah?
0: You guys take a good look at the face of this one man here?
1: Thought we did. Why?
0: It's pretty hard to see in those small prints. Look here. You see the nose on this one?
1: Mm-hmm.
0: I guess it's been broken one time or another, wouldn't you?
1: Yeah.
0: Mm. You see here? Scar over the left eye, scar over the right eye. A couple of them.
1: Yeah.
0: Look at the right ear. See how mashed it is?
1: Mm.
0: We couldn't come up with any names for you, but how better to be safe to guess his line of work?
1: Looks like a prize fighter.
0: Nothing in the oddity file. I checked and double-checked everything I could lay my hands on here in the department. I don't place him if he was a boxer of any standing.
1: I don't recall him.
0: Isn't much. Wish I had something else for you.
1: It's a lead, isn't it?
0: Might be.
1: More than we had. It was possible that one of the two hold-up men in the photos could have been a professional fighter. From his appearance and build, we felt it was a fair guess. We took copies of the snapshots to the State Boxing Commission, Los Angeles branch. We spoke with a Mr. Farmer, who couldn't seem to recall the man from his picture.

0: name?
1: You the boss here?
2: Yeah. What can I do for you?
1: Police officers.
2: Yeah?
1: We're looking for a man we think might be a fighter. I wonder if you can help us out.
2: Sure try.
1: I'm Sergeant Friday. This is my partner, Ben Romero.
2: Hi. My name's Charlie Coleman.
3: Here's a couple of photographs for you to look at, Mr. Coleman.
2: Mm-hmm.
3: Have you ever seen this fellow on the right?
2: Let's see here. Let's walk over by the window, get a little light on him. Wait a minute. Used to work out here all the time a couple of years back. Name's Billy. Marshall, yeah, that's right. One of them named Billy the Kid Marshall.
1: Is he still around?
2: Oh, gee, I couldn't tell you. It's been a good 2 years since I seen him up here.
3: Any idea where we might locate him?
2: I doubt it. He used to be a Benny Farber stable. Benny's been to the East now over a year. Let me check back through my locker listings. Maybe I still got something on there. Yeah, let's see. Out cards. Yeah, that's what we want. Let's take them over here by the window where we can read them. As I recall, Marshall wasn't much of a fighter. Farber nursed him up through the prelims, got him in the semi-windups. He started hitting the bottle. Babe Dane. Oh, yeah, here we are.
1: Can I see that, please?
2: Oh, sure.
1: Here you are.
2: Thank you. Billy the Kid. Big, beefy boy. Real sucker for Wright Cross.
1: 1637 Carver Avenue. That's the last address you got on him?
2: Whatever the card says, yeah. Real sucker for the old Wright Cross.
3: Thank you very much, Mr. Coleman.
2: You're welcome, boys. Anytime. What's he done?
3: We just want him for questioning.
2: Oh, I see.
3: If you should hear from him, don't tell him we're looking for him.
1: Let's go. Thanks again.
2: Well, what do you think he did wrong?
1: I don't know. How do you block a Wright Cross? We called the new information into Captain Walker, and he sent a crew of men to the Boxing Commission to check further. 1637 Carver Avenue. It was a cheap rooming house in the west side of town. Marshall hadn't lived there for over a year and a half. The landlady gave us a forwarding address. The next place hadn't seen him for a year. We kept checking and rechecking, going from one end of town to the other. Each place was a little better than the last. It was easy to trace Billy the Kid's rise in the fight game, such as it was, by the condition of the places he lived in. We covered six different rooming houses, boarding houses, and apartments. Each time, his residence had been a little more recent. 5:15 p.m., Monday, August 11th. We pulled up in front of the Sunflower Hotel, 433 Banyan Street. Rates, $2 a week and up.
3: Nobody at the desk. I'll ring the bell.
4: How do you do?
3: Police officers. Have you got a Billy Marshall registered here?
4: No, no one by that name here.
1: Can you take a look at this picture? Either one of these men live here?
4: Oh, sure. That's Tom Green and George Martin, room 9.
1: They in now?
4: I could buzz their room and see.
1: No, never mind. Room 9, you think?
4: Yes, sir, that's right.
1: Let's go.
3: Room 9.
1: Cover me,
3: Brad.
5: Yeah?
1: Special delivery letter.
5: Look it out of the door.
1: You have to sign for it. Stand still, police officers.
5: Now,
1: watch it, Ben.
5: Take the other one, Tom. Joe! Joe, look out!
3: All right, put it right there, Marshal. Get over there against the wall. You, get up. Go over there with him. Move. Give me a hand, Joe. I'll help you up. You all right?
1: Yeah. I'm okay.
3: There he is, Joe. Looks like his picture fits the description.
1: Except for one thing.
3: Yeah?
1: He's no sucker for a Wright Cross.
6: The story you have just heard was true. Only the names were changed to protect the innocent.
7: On March 27th, 1947, trial was held in Superior Court, Department 81, City and County of Los Angeles, State of California. In a moment, the results of that trial.
8: It's amazing how many long cigarette smokers are changing to extra mild Fatima. Here is the actual report.
9: From coast to coast, extra mild Fatima has more than doubled its smokers.
7: Yes, more and more smokers every day are discovering that Fatima is the king-size cigarette that is extra mild.
8: Extra mild because it contains the finest Turkish and domestic tobacco. 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
1: It's wise to smoke extra mild Fatima.
2: William Marshall and his accomplice were found guilty of armed robbery and grand theft auto and are now serving their terms as prescribed by law. 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Technical advice for Dragnet comes from the Office of Chief of Police W.A. Wharton, Los Angeles Police Department.
0: Fatima Cigarettes, the best of all long cigarettes, has brought you Dragnet transcribed from Los Angeles. Screen Directors presents Lucille Ball as Miss Grant tomorrow on NBC.

0: good. Eight great tomatoes in that little bitty can. 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You know who,
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3: Sounded good, real good. A weekend at Malibu, expenses paid with a cash bonus thrown in. But that was before I knew about the henchmen, the redhead, and the corpse. These three and a white Panama hat ruined it all for me.
4: From the pen of Raymond Chandler, outstanding author of crime fiction, comes his most famous character as CBS presents... The Adventures of Philip Marlowe. And now, with Gerald Moore starred as Philip Marlowe, we bring you tonight's unusual story, The Panama Hat.
3: I was sitting in my office bombing the ashtray on my desk with paper clips, wondering what kind of a job a private detective gets when clients stop calling completely. I was seesawing between the picture of me as a well-starched huckster and the more comfortable portrait of Marlowe, author in English tweeds, man of distinction, and the telephone brought me to a rude awakening. Marlowe speaking.
5: My name is Isabel Gordon, Mr. Marlowe. I must see you at once. My husband Bruce is in terrible danger. Could you possibly meet me in an hour at the Pelican Inn? It's a small roadside place on the way to Malibu. I'll explain everything then.
3: Pelican Inn, 1 hour, Mrs. Gordon. The Pelican Inn was strictly a liquor license with chairs and a bored piano player in one corner grinding away. The place was empty, and I was about to order a drink when the front door opened and a woman entered. She was tall and thin and right out of Harper's Bazaar, from double ankle-strapped shoes to close-cropped hair. One look at her fear-clouded eyes, and I knew it was Isabel Gordon. I got up and introduced myself. Then we went to a table, and she started to talk.
5: For 2 weeks now, Mr. Marlowe, my husband Bruce has been receiving unsigned, threatening letters. I'm almost sick with worry. I don't know what to do.
3: Now, wait a minute, Mrs. Gordon. The first thing to do is to get hold of yourself and tell me the whole thing right from the beginning.
5: Yes, all right. Well, first of all, Bruce and I have only been married a little more than a year. We're living with my uncle, Avery Fairchild, on an estate out beyond Malibu.
3: I see. What does your husband do for a living, Mrs. Gordon?
5: He's a photographer.
3: Movie or commercial?
5: Well, at present, it's neither. You see, Bruce has been terribly unsettled since the war. Lost, sort of, and...
3: Mm-hmm.
5: Then recently he got interested in photography, and it's been a great help to him.
3: But he doesn't exactly work at it, huh?
5: Well, he's converted one of the rooms in the guest cottage into a studio, and he spends almost all of his time there experimenting with portrait work. But he doesn't actually have a job, if that's what you mean.
3: How does that appeal to your Uncle Avery?
5: Well, I'll be honest with you, Mr. Marlowe. My uncle thinks the sun rises and sets on me, but with Bruce...
3: It's total eclipse, is that it?
5: I'm afraid so. All his life, Uncle Avery has been concerned only with dollars and cents. He simply doesn't understand or sympathize with an artist's viewpoint.
3: Now, what about these unsigned letters?
5: Well, Bruce has been getting them for the past 2 weeks. They're always made up of words cut from newspapers and pasted on ordinary paper.
3: That's a cheap stunt. What are they saying?
5: Each one threatens my husband's life. Yet both he and Uncle Avery consider them nothing more than the work of some harmless crank. In spite of the fact that for the last several days I've seen a strange man lurking around our place every night.
3: Can you describe him?
5: No. No, except he's about your height and build.
3: Is that all?
5: Yes. No, wait a minute. There is something else. Each time I saw him, Mr. Marlowe, he was wearing a white Panama.
3: Well, that's not much to go on. Tell me, why haven't you called the police?
5: Uncle Avery wouldn't hear of it. He hates publicity, dreads it. That's why I suggested contacting you, a private detective.
3: He's sort of a bodyguard for Bruce, huh?
5: Yes. However, Mr. Marlowe, Bruce is somewhat temperamental, and I know he'd rebel at the thought of being watched over, so I'd rather you posed as a house guest, an old college chum of mine, perhaps.
3: My fee is $25 a day plus expenses, Mrs. Gordon.
5: Oh, any price is all right, Mr. Marlowe. Let's see, it's a little after 7 now. Can you be at our place at Malibu at 9?
3: I think so. But as a fellow alumnus, Isabel, one last question. Where'd you go to college?
5: Southern California. Why?
3: Well, I was afraid you might say Vassar. After Isabel left, I remembered that I was already on my expense account. So I had a tasteless, cold, hot blue plate special and a burned cup of coffee. And I stepped out of the Pelican Inn and headed across the paved parking lot to my car. It was already dark, and I was admiring the full moon and the beautiful wash it made over the ocean when it happened.
6: Hey, mister!
7: What's that?
6: You all right, mister?
3: Yeah. Yeah, I think so. Thanks to your sounding off.
6: That nut was aiming right for you.
3: Yeah, yeah, looks that way. Did you happen to get his number?
6: No.
3: What about
6: no,
3: his face? Can you describe him?
6: No, matter of fact, I only noticed one thing.
3: What was that?
6: The hat he was wearing. It was a white Panama.
3: I tried to be broad-minded, but there was no other way to look at it. The gentleman in the white Panama hat definitely meant business. I returned to my apartment in Hollywood, where I shaved, showered, and packed. Then I headed for Malibu. At 8:45, I was inside the grounds of the Fairchild Estate. Another mile, and I was at the front door. When I entered, Isabel greeted me like I was a keg of brandy around a St. Bernard's neck. Then we waded through an inch-thick carpet to the library, where Uncle Avery, fat, bald, and looking like he'd just bitten into an underripe persimmon, was waiting. I wasn't asked to sit down, and I wasn't offered a cigar. Avery Fairchild was not one to waste time.
8: I'm a very rich man, Mr. Marlowe. As such, I'm the target for all kinds of fortune hunters, confidence men, and cranks. In my lifetime, I've been threatened and pestered by a score of crackpots, each one slightly more psychopathic than the last. Never bothered me, and it never will. However, in this case, the approach is a bit different.
3: Meaning you think somebody's trying to get at you through your nephew, huh?
8: Never refer to him as my nephew. My niece's husband, if you please. And don't forget it.
5: Uncle Avery.
8: Isabel, my feelings about your husband are no secret.
5: You're being unfair, Uncle Avery. Just because Bruce is an artist,
8: he... Artist, is he? Why, Isabel, that man's no more an artist than I am a horse jockey.
9: Good evening, everybody.
5: Hello, Bruce.
9: Hello, darling. You were saying something, Uncle Avery?
5: Bruce, I want you to meet Philip Marlowe. We were great friends at school, and when I heard he was in town for a while, I insisted that he spend a weekend with us.
3: How do you do, Mr. Gordon?
9: It's a pleasure to have you with us, Mr. Marlowe. You're very welcome.
8: I do the welcoming around here, Bruce.
5: Mr. Marlowe's had a long trip, and I'm certain he'd like to turn in early. Bruce, darling, he's going to stay in the guest cottage, the room next to your studio. Will you show him there, please?
9: Oh, I'll be glad to. By the way, Isabella, I'm going to work late, so I'll say goodnight to you now.
5: Good night, dearest.
9: Good night, sweet.
5: Please, please be careful.
8: Yes, Bruce, by all means, be careful. Remember, the true artist belongs to posterity, or something.
3: The guest cottage was only a landscape top skip and a jump from the museum that Uncle Avery called home. And as Bruce and I strolled along a flagstone path, I feigned a deep interest in photography. That was all my host needed. He struck at the bait like a shark with malnutrition.
9: Well, Mr. Marlowe, it didn't even occur to me that photography might be one of your hobbies. Isabel never said a word.
3: Well, good for Isabel. I'm strictly a dabbler. Now tell me, Mr. Gordon, how long have you been at this?
9: Portrait work? Oh, about 6 months. You see, I divide my time between my studio here and a school I attend in Hollywood. That way, I capture both the theory and practical experience at the same time.
3: Oh.
9: Well, here we are. Would you like to see the studio?
3: Yes, I would.
9: Here, let me get the light.
3: Well, this is all right, huh? Enlarger, two cameras, dark room. Are these your pictures?
9: Yes. What do you think of them?
3: I don't know exactly. They're certainly different, huh?
9: They are unusual, aren't they?
3: Yeah.
9: You see, Marlowe, each picture is actually made up of two separate studies which are superimposed. I call it interpretive photography.
3: Uh-huh. Now, this one. A splash of light and a bent pipe cleaner?
9: The sun and the plant shoot. It's called metamorphosis.
3: Oh. Well, what about that one there in the corner? The girl's face and clouds, maybe.
9: Clouds, Mr. Marlowe, you'll excuse me, but that picture is ready for display.
3: I'm sorry, I didn't mean to pry. I thought it was just another interpretive photograph.
9: Well, it's not. That is, it isn't finished yet. Now, Mr. Marlowe, I'm afraid I've forgotten what my wife said about your long trip. Shall I show you to your room?
7: Yes, please do, Mr. Gordon. My room on the other side of the guest cottage was wider than Hollywood Boulevard. After Bruce apologized for his display of temperament and bid me a polite good night, I climbed into the silk pajamas that were laid out for me, stretched out on the bed, and tried to figure who belonged to the white Panama hat. About an hour passed, and I wasn't getting any sensible answers. So I switched out the light, put my gun on the table next to me, and snuggled into what felt like a mile and a half of mattress. I was almost asleep, and the clatter of a shovel falling on the walk outside brought me straight up in bed. I grabbed my gun and made for the door. The second I threw it open, I knew that I'd made a mistake. Whoever kicked over that shovel had heard me and met me with a large fist that came straight at my face.
10: Oh!
7: As I came back into the world, I was embarrassed to find myself alone and flat on my back. When I started to get up, I felt like the L.A. Dons, waterboy and all, had run over my face. My gun was a few feet away, and when I went to pick it up, I stopped short. It was a souvenir from the man with the great big fist. A gold cigarette lighter. It was engraved to Skipper on his birthday. Putting it in my pocket, I picked up my gun and made for Bruce's studio. He wasn't there. I threw on some clothes and went back to the house and found Isabel in the living room. I was about to give her a biased account of the shortest fight on record when I noticed Uncle Avery quietly entering the house from a side door that led to the garden.
5: What's the matter, Phil?
7: Bruce isn't in the studio anymore.
5: What?
8: Now, Isabel, there's no reason for alarm. Why, Bruce often goes off into the night like this. Calls it a search for beauty or some such rot.
7: And what was it you were after just now outside, Mr. Fairchild?
8: I was looking for my niece, Marlowe. Isabel, your cousin John telephoned to say he wouldn't be down this weekend.
7: Oh. I didn't know there were to be other guests.
5: Oh, just my cousin, John Martin, Phil. Not really a guest. He comes down often.
8: Yeah, too often to suit me.
5: Oh, Uncle Avery, please. You know that I'm fond of him.
8: Yes, but I don't know why. He's a chronic gambler and of no use to anyone. Living at the Wilshire Gardens when he can't afford it. Driving expensive cars.
5: Oh, you're too hard on him. Skipper is...
7: Skipper?
5: Yes. Do you know him?
7: No. No, I don't.
8: Well, you're not missing anything, believe me.
7: Oh, I do believe you, Mr. Fairchild. I believe your every word.
5: What?
7: Good night, all. I left the house and headed straight for my car with the Wilshire Gardens in Hollywood in mind. It was just a chance that John Skipper Martin might own a white Panama hat. When I got to the prodigal cousin's bungalow, it was dark inside. So I pressed one hand close to my gun and the other against the doorbell. There was no answer. The side window was open and I started toward it when a nasty voice greeted me from the shadow of a palm tree.
11: Good evening. Lovely night, isn't it?
7: I hadn't noticed. I've been busy.
11: I know. We've been waiting for you for a long time.
7: We?
11: Uh-huh. Me and my nice shiny revolver here. 38.
7: Oh, I see. Well, you make a handsome couple, and I hope you're both very happy together. Now, what do you want?
11: I don't want anything. I'm here to give you something. Advice.
7: Look, brother, I've already told you I'm busy, so if this is a heist, let's get it over with. Fast.
11: You know, I think you're confused. I'm holding the gun, Mr. Martin.
7: Martin?
11: John Skipper Martin. Surprised that I know your name?
7: Why, yes. Yes, I am. I don't recall having had the pleasure.
11: You haven't. People never forget me, Mr. Martin. My tag is Brock. Does that mean anything?
7: No, what do you do? Sing, dance, tell jokes?
11: Yeah, that's it. Last one. I tell jokes.
7: I can't wait.
11: You won't have to, Mr. Martin. I'm going to tell you one right now. It goes like this. Once upon a time, a young punk borrowed $10,000 from a generous gambler on his promise to pay the money back within a week. But the young punk never came across. So the gambler told a nice fellow named Brock to call on the young punk and tell him that he had 48 hours in which to get the money together. And that if he didn't, he'd never see the 49th hour. What's the matter, Mr. Martin? Don't you like jokes?
7: Brock grinned, shoved his .38 into a shoulder holster, and walked away. As soon as he rounded the corner, I went to the open window and climbed in. I rummaged through two closets looking for a white Panama you-know-what. I was about to search a third when I heard something that brought me to a dead stop. It was a key to my door lock. I closed my right hand over the gun in my pocket, moved flush against the side wall, and waited. But the moment the door swung open, the telephone rang. And the hulk of a man that entered went straight for it. He was wearing a gray fedora.
10: Hello? Oh, hello, Isabel. What? Bruce? Are you sure? But that's impossible. I mean, things like that just are... Excuse me, Isabel. I think I have a visitor. I'll call you back.
7: Reach, Mr. Martin.
10: Who are you?
7: My name is Brock. You owe a client of mine $10,000. He wants his money in 48 hours.
10: I'll get it. I swear I will. I'll have it right here, on time, all of it.
7: How are you going to do that, Mr. Martin?
10: I've got a way. Someone's going to give it to me tonight.
7: Why?
10: Why? Because it's the healthy thing to do. That's why. That's all you wanted to know, isn't it?
7: That's all. Good night, Mr. Martin.

0: This is Marlowe, Isabel. I'm calling from a drugstore in Hollywood. Has Bruce returned yet?
1: No, and he won't. He's been kidnapped.
0: What's that?
1: And whoever did it wants $50,000 before morning, or we'll never see Bruce alive again.
0: As I walked my car up at the Wilshire Gardens, I felt like my brain had spent the night in a cement mixer. I was about to head back for Malibu when I suddenly saw Skipper Martin dash out of his bungalow and pile into a long, glossy convertible. I followed him out to the Pacific Palisades, where he made a call at a little house which sat on a bluff overlooking the sea. Once he was inside, I moved up quietly and saw that the name on the mailbox was Miss Carla Winters. I crawled up to a lace-curtain window where I could see what was going on. One look at Miss Winters made the damage I was doing to my tweeds worthwhile. She was strictly dragon lady, with flaming red hair and a waist you could span with two hands. If you were lucky enough to get that close. And the rest of the measurements fit just perfect.
2: Why, you sniveling coward. You wouldn't dare open your mouth about us.
3: Wouldn't I? Listen, Carla, I've got myself, Skipper Martin, to look after. First, last, and always. You remember that.
2: Why should I? You've always been cheap talk and no more. Look at you now. You're in trouble. So what do? You holler blackmail. Go on, get out of here. Get out of here before I kill you.
0: When Skipper slammed the front door, stomped to his car, and roared off, I couldn't figure any reason, legitimate reason, that is, for calling on Carla Winters. So I returned to the Fairchild place. Isabel was somewhere between hysteria and collapse over the fact that she and Bruce had less than $2,000 in their own name. Uncle Avery, of course, was more than reluctant to pay the ransom demanded for the return of a man he'd rather not have returned. But his niece won out.
4: All right, Isabel, I'll give you the money. But understand, I'm doing this for you, not for
1: yes,
4: that no
1: yes,
4: good...
1: Yes, Uncle Avery, I understand, but can you get that much cash at this hour? The banks...
4: Who said anything about banks? You know, I don't like them. Money will be in your hands in 30 minutes. In the meantime, tell Mr. Marlowe here what arrangements you've made with your husband's abductor.
0: 1 minute, Mr. Fairchild. What about the police?
4: The police have already been notified, Mr. Marlowe. They've agreed not to interfere until tomorrow morning. By that time, I suppose we'll have Bruce return to us.
1: To us, Uncle Avery?
4: It's a mere slip of the tongue, Isabel. I'm only paying for his return. You take over from there. I don't want him.
0: A half hour later, Avery Fairchild handed me a bundle of bills which added up to $50,000 cash. The bills seemed slightly dirty. The old geezer must have had them buried someplace. For a moment, I couldn't help thinking, boy, to get at this place with a shovel sometime. But then I got back to the more pressing matters at hand. I wrapped up the money in a shoebox, and I drove north along the Pacific Coast Highway. I covered the 60 miles to the rendezvous, which was a junkyard near Ventura, in about as many minutes. Then, according to instructions, I slowed down to 10 miles an hour. I blinked my lights twice, tossed out the shoebox. I was just about to resume my speed when the headlights of an approaching car fell on a man as he darted back into the junkyard. And I saw what I'd been expecting all the time. A white Panama hat. But I was still playing by the rules. So there was only one thing I could do about it. I slammed my foot down on the accelerator and kept it there until I reached the nearest telephone, where I telephoned Skipper Martin at the Wilshire Gardens. It was just possible that he owned two hats. But that little balloon exploded in a hurry.
5: Hello?
0: Mr. Martin?
5: Yes. Who is this?
0: This is Brock. Remember me?
5: Oh, yes, yes, of course. I've been hoping you'd call.
0: You mean you got the money right now?
5: Well, not this minute, but I will have it in a couple of hours.
0: You're sure, Mr. Martin?
5: I'm positive, Brock.
0: Now only one thing figured. The man in the Panama hat worked for Skipper Martin. It had to be. An hour later, I pulled in at the Fairchild Estate. And the moment I put my AA over the threshold, I knew that the kidnapper, too, had kept his part of the bargain. Bruce Gordon was back, safe and sound.
6: It happened shortly after you retired, Mr. Marlowe. I was working in my studio when a man wearing a
0: white Panama hat...
6: Yes. But how did you know that, Mr. Marlowe?
0: They're very popular this season, Mr. Gordon.
1: Darling, Mr. Marlowe is a private detective.
6: Huh?
1: But I'll tell you all about that later. Go on with your story.
6: Well, this man was wearing a handkerchief over his face, and he forced me to go along with him at gunpoint. Took me to a car parked in the service driveway and told me to turn around. And I was hit from behind and went out cold.
1: Oh, darling, how terrible.
6: It wasn't pleasant to him. When I came to, I was bound hand and foot, blindfolded and gagged. I had no idea where I was.
4: Oh, but didn't you see anybody before you were released?
6: No, Uncle Ed. Before they let me go, they hit me again. When I came to that time, I was lying on the road out near Ventura, untied. That's about it.
0: I suppose you've told the story to the police already, huh?
4: No, he hasn't, Mr. Marlowe, and what's more, he isn't going to. I'm sorry, but I was forced to lie to you earlier this evening. The police mean reporters, and they mean publicity. And I hate publicity. I'm sure you see my point.
0: I wouldn't make book on that, Mr. Fairchild. Secrets like this only encourage kidnappers.
4: Well, since we no longer see eye to eye, Mr. Marlowe, I'd suggest that we consider your services at an end. I'll have my check at your office in the morning. Good night, sir.
0: Avery Fairchild wasn't the kind of a man you argued with. I threw my coat over my arm, tipped my hat to Isabel, and stepped outside. I hadn't once mentioned Skipper Martin to the family. That might have been a mistake, but I still wanted to look around before I yelled copper. As I walked past the guest cottage, I decided to go in and check Bruce's studio. Maybe the man in the white PH had left a few odd footprints on the ceiling. I tossed my coat in a corner chair and started through the clutter. 10 minutes later, I found nothing. I was about to leave when I suddenly remembered the picture of a girl and some clouds that Bruce had been so careful to keep out of sight. It hadn't been moved. And when I brought it into the light, I didn't have to look twice. It was the portrait of Carla Winters, the red-headed dragon lady that Skipper Martin had visited. Now things began to add up. At the chauffeur's quarters, there was an outside telephone, and I put through a hurry call to Lieutenant Ibarra at Homicide in L.A. The best I could get was one Sergeant Neely.
7: I'm sorry, Mr. Marlowe, but the lieutenant's out on a call right now. There's some kind of a row uptown.
0: Well, do you know where he is? The address, I mean.
7: Oh, yeah, sure. It's one of those bungalows at the Wilshire Gardens.
0: The Wilshire Gardens?
7: That's right. What's so special about that?
0: Maybe nothing. I'll know in a minute. Thanks, Neely. This is Marlowe, Ibarra. What brings you to Skipper Martin's at this late hour?
8: Well, it seems as though some person or persons unknown fired a gun several times a little more than an hour ago. 4 shots, to be exact.
0: Well, you think Skipper Martin fired them?
8: No, Marlowe, I'm sure Martin didn't fire them. You see, he stopped them, personally.
0: Before I hung up, I gave Ibarra a quick rundown on the whole story. After making me feel like a schoolboy for keeping him in the dark so long, he told me to sit on the Fairchild's front steps until he got there. Well, it gave me a half hour to kill, most of which I spent walking around aimlessly, trying to get something close to 4 out of 2 and 2. But I couldn't. Finally, I heard Ibarra siren up to the front door. I was about to head for him when the chill in the morning air reminded me that my top coat was still in Bruce's studio. I went back and got it. When I turned for the door again, I noticed a little slip of paper that had been under the coat fall to the floor. I picked it up. I must have held it for a full minute before I realized what it meant. Just a small slip of paper, and yet it made everything, the kidnapping, Carla, the murder, fall right into place. When I entered the living room of the house, one glance at Isabel and Bruce told me that she already knew about Skipper's death. Only Uncle Avery, who was not one to shed crocodile tears, hadn't changed. Ibarra, of course, was unhappy.
9: Marlowe, we can't run any kind of a police department when every private detective acts like he's the commissioner himself. Why didn't you call me when this business first began to smell? You know better.
0: I'm sorry, Ibarra, and I hate to sound immodest, but I happen to be one of the two men in this room who can name Bruce Gordon's kidnapper and Skipper Martin's killer.
9: You know what you're saying, Marlowe?
0: I think so. The man in the white Panama hat who kidnapped Bruce Gordon, Lieutenant, is Bruce Gordon himself. In other words, Bruce Gordon kidnapped Bruce Gordon.
10: No, you're out of your mind, Marlowe.
0: Am I?
9: Would you still say that, Gordon, if we paid a call to Carla Winters and asked her to hand over the $50,000 of so-called ransom money she's holding for you, too? Or would you prefer...
10: Stop, Gordon, stop her.
9: The window, Ibarra! Then, in other words, Marlowe, Bruce, who eventually planned to divorce Isabel and marry Carla Winters, wanted to have a little stake like $50,000 around first.
0: That's right, Ibarra. But Skipper Martin knew about Bruce and Carla's plans to marry later, and he tried to blackmail them to pay off his gambling debts. That's why he came to Bruce's cottage on the sly. However, he got there just in time to see Bruce leave of his own free will, and therefore knew later that he couldn't have been kidnapped,
9: which gave him two holes over Bruce.
0: That's right. But he made a mistake when he went to Carla's house and got too demanding, because she told Bruce about it, and before he released himself, he took care of Skipper, with four gunshots to be exact. Charming people, aren't they, Ibarra?
9: Lovely. Sometimes I think I should shoot higher and save the state a lot of money. And he almost got away with it.
0: By the way, Marlowe, how do you know that Bruce was the man in the white Panama hat?
9: I was pretty certain, but I got my proof accidentally.
0: Promise not to repeat this, Ibarra?
9: Yeah.
0: Well, I practically fell over a little slip of paper in his studio. It was a receipt from a department store, and it was made out to Bruce Gordon.
9: For one Panama hat?
0: Uh-huh. Nothing else but. When I finally got back to my place on Franklin Avenue, the sun was already up. And the people who work at nice, sane jobs were beginning to fill the streets. I'd been on the go for a steady 24 hours, so I could think of nothing but my bed. I was about to put my key in the lock when a next-door neighbor walked by, bid me a cheery good morning, and started down the corridor. Now, that alone wouldn't have disturbed my sleep, but why did he have to be wearing a white Panama hat?

0: The Adventures of Philip Marlowe, created by Raymond Chandler, stars Gerald Moore and is produced and directed by Norman MacDonald. Featured in tonight's story were Jacqueline DeWitt as Isabel Gordon, Wilms Herbert as Uncle Avery Fairchild, Bill Lally as Bruce Gordon, Shep Mencken as Skipper Martin, and Lou Krugman as Brock. Detective Lieutenant Ibarra is played by Jeff Corey. The special music was conceived and conducted by Richard Orant. Be sure to be with us again next week at this same time when Philip Marlowe says...
1: When her will was read, everybody figured she'd been crazy when she wrote it, and that included me. But I changed my mind after spending the night on an island with a pig, a cat, and an ape. Because in reality, they were people.

Tonight, Amos and Andy return to the CBS network. And along with all their friends, Kingfish, Lightning, and Henry Van Porter, they're settling down for a permanent stay. 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
2: Ladies and gentlemen, that phone bell means adventure.
3: Hello? Hello?
2: The young man answering the phone is Archie Goodwin. And the mountain of a man engaged in deep thought in the oversized armchair is Nero Wolfe.
3: What was that? Somebody's going to be murdered who has no manners? Well, what do you want Nero Wolfe to do? Teach him manners? Oh. Hold on. Mr. Wolfe.
4: Yes, Archie?
3: We've got a prospective client. In case someone she knows gets murdered, she'd like you to do something about it.
4: Very well, however, advise her.
3: Yes?
4: Not to get murdered herself. I never take a corpse for a client.
3: Greatest detective in the world.

Yes, Archie is so right. He is the greatest detective in the world, and the fattest, and the least energetic. He's Nero Wolfe, created by Rex Stout and brought to you over this NBC network in a new series of adventures by Mr. Sidney Greenstreet.

0: Tonight, it's the case of the impolite courts. It began on a certain night at 8:40 when Walter Channing, an advertising executive, was dictating in his office to his charming secretary, Brenda Barclay.
1: Brenda, take a memo.
2: Yes, Mr. Channing.
1: This is to be mimeographed and sent to the entire staff.
2: The entire staff, yes, sir.
1: Notice, effective at once, 1 hour lunch periods will be strictly enforced. Employees will post time of departure and time of return. Yes, what is it?
3: Mr. Channing...
1: Bennett, I'm busy.
3: Well, I've got to see you, Mr. Channing. About this afternoon...
1: This afternoon was unfortunate, Bennett, but it happened.
3: I lost my temper. I'm sorry.
1: So am I.
3: Mr. Channing, I've been with the firm 14 years, and I... Well, because a man blows up once in 14
2: years... Mr. Channing's office.
3: Oh, you've got to reconsider. That's all, Mr. Channing.
1: I never reconsider, Bennett.
2: It's your wife.
3: But, Mr. Channing...
1: That will be all, Bennett.
3: It won't be all. You can't wipe out 14 years of a man's life. Even you can't do that, Channing.
2: It's Mrs. Channing on the phone.
1: Oh. Hello? You're where? That's in this building. Since when has Dr. Ellis kept evening office hours? I told you there's nothing wrong with you. No, I can't. I don't know when I'll be through. And I don't want you hanging around up here. Well, take a cab or walk. I don't care what you do. What? I can't understand you. What? What? Goodbye, Doris. Where was I?
2: Walter.
1: Yes?
2: You are going to reconsider about Tom Bennett, aren't you?
1: Bennett was insolent this afternoon. I won't tolerate insolence. Yes?
4: Shine, Mr. Channing?
1: Shine? No! What's he doing down here this time of night?
2: Half the staff's working overtime. Kelly's an enterprising shoeshine boy. Might have missed someone on his rounds this afternoon. Walter, about Tom Bennett.
4: Forget Bennett!
2: Look, you upset the inkwell.
1: Quick, block the stuff.
2: Yes, of course. Did any spill on you?
1: Spot of my trouser cuff. Lucky you didn't get on the carpet.
2: Walter, about Tom Bennett.
1: I told you to forget Bennett.
2: All right, Walter, all right.
1: Well, maybe you shouldn't. Maybe you'd be better off to use him as a model.
2: A model?
1: If he knows he's not wanted around here, he'll have the self-respect to get out.
2: Meaning?
1: Well, you've known for a long time you're not wanted. And you're still here.
2: How you'd like to fire me.
1: Denying that would be silly.
2: I've been with this firm 15 years in January. Employees get a bonus of stock shares after 15 years' service. That's what I'm waiting for, and you know it.
1: Suppose we get back to that memorandum.
2: You'd like to get me out before I collect those shares, wouldn't you?
1: I said let's get on with the memo.
2: You'd be petty enough to do it, too, if you knew how.
1: There may be a way.
2: There isn't, and you know it. I'm too careful. You can't fire me without cause, and I've given you no cause, Walter. Nothing you can possibly dictate one of your vicious little memorandums about.
1: Don't try my patience too far, Brenda.
2: Walter, Walter, this can't be us talking like this, you and me hating each other.
1: I find it remarkable there ever was anything between us except hate.
2: Walter.
1: I mean it. Look at you. You were flashy when I met you. You're getting flashier. That means cheaper, Brenda.
2: Stop it.
1: Too much lipstick? Too much rouge? Hair too bright? Dress too tight? You're trying too hard, Brenda. You're labeling yourself like a sound wagon.
2: I wonder what it is that stops me from killing you.
1: Cowardice, of course. Now, when you've stopped sniveling, we'll get on with a memorandum. You ready?
2: Yes, I'm ready.
1: Notice, in the interest of economy and efficiency, junior executives will confer in the conference room, not in private offices. Mid-afternoon coffee and personal phone calls and daily shoe shines will be eliminated.
5: Your name is Barclay, Brenda Barclay. Very well, Miss Barclay, what can I do for you?
2: Mr. Wolf, I don't know how to begin.
6: Well, maybe I can make this easier all around by briefing Mr. Wolf on the Walter Channing case. Hey, that's funny.
2: What?
6: Violet eyes. I always thought there was something the poets made up.
5: Archie.
6: Huh? Oh, the Channing case, yes.
5: One moment, Miss Barclay, look this way, please. To me, an eye is functional object found in mammals, birds, fish, potatoes, and horticulture. Thank you. Go on, Archie.
6: Walter Channing was the boy wonder of advertising. At 33, executive vice president of Winslow, Hart, and Straitmeyer. Just 24 hours ago, they found him at his desk, shot through the heart.
5: They? Who is they?
6: A night porter and a shoeshine boy, is that right?
2: Yes.
6: He'd been dead about an hour. The bullet went through Channing, his desk, chair, and lodged in the windowsill behind him. Police thought at first it was suicide.
5: The gun?
6: A 38, found it on the floor, 10 feet away. No fingerprints, anyhow, no clear ones.
5: Seldom are on a gun, but you say suicide was suspected. Why? The gun was 10 feet from the body.
2: It was the smudges.
5: Smudges?
6: Powder burns. According to the papers, he was sitting at his desk. There were no signs of a struggle. The gun was held against his chest and fired.
2: But it wasn't suicide, Mr. Wolfe. Walter Channing would never have killed himself.
6: The police have already decided that, finally, according to the evening papers.
5: And I presume you, Miss Barkley, are a suspect.
2: No, not yet.
5: But you expect to be. That's why you came to me.
2: When the police talked to her, I...
5: Her?
2: Doris, his wife. I've been Walter Channing's secretary for 8 years. At one time, we thought we were in love.
5: Mrs. Channing was aware of this?
2: Yes. Oh, it was a long time ago. It was over. It was finished a long time ago, but she never believed that. Neither did Alan.
6: Alan who?
2: Alan Melick, head of the media department at the agency. We were going to be married when Walter and I... Well,
5: decided you were in love. Miss Barkley, who finally decided you were not? You or Mr. Channing?
2: He did.
5: I see. And Mr. Melick believes you did not share this change of heart.
2: Yes. Oh, he's such a fool.
5: I dare say you fear Mrs. Channing or Mr. Melick or both will reveal this ill-fated romance.
2: You know what the papers will make of it, what the police will try to make of it.
5: Miss Barkley, did you kill Channing?
2: No. Oh, no, I swear I didn't. Oh, Mr. Wolfe, I didn't.
5: Please, for heaven's sake, no tears. Archie, put her in a cab.
6: Yes, sir.
5: Then come up to the pump room. There are some things I want you to execute for me.
6: Yes, sir.
5: Women. Bah.
7: Yes, Mr. Goodwin, I'm Abe Jackson, the night porter. It was working late that night. Mr. Channon, his secretary, Mr. Bennett, Mr. Melick, and his secretary. About 10:30, I met the shoeshine, Kelly, on Mr. Channon's floor. There was a light burning in Channon's place. We went in to turn it off, Kelly and me, and there he was, sitting at his desk, a hole as big in his chest.
6: Tell me, Mr. Bennett, did Channing have any enemies in the agency?
8: Channing was a slave driver, Mr. Giffen. The girls hated him and men were afraid of him. He'd send out memos like this one around. Here, take a look at it. It's typical. No coffee, no shoe shines, no office conferences. If you want my opinion, as one employee out of 150, whoever killed Walter Channing did the rest of us a favor.
6: You're Amy Long, secretary to Alan Melick. Now, what can you...
9: I can tell you plenty. How she jilted Mr. Melick, took up with Mr. Channing, got thrown over by him. I wouldn't go so far as to say Brenda Barkley would murder anyone. But if she did, Walter Channing would be 1A.
6: Channing get his shoe shine on you?
10: They called the agency men, sir. You know, it was Jackson and me found him. Everyone else had gone and left himself, poor soul, sitting at his desk, dead.
5: This specimen, a monomous trade orchid. Beautiful, isn't it, Mrs. Channing? Mr. Melick?
2: I could never quite like orchids. They have no smell, you know.
11: It's pretty all right, but tulips are more in my line, Mr. Wolfe.
5: Tulips, Mr. Melick?
11: I had a stand of emperors this spring.
5: Emperors, come in, Archie. Emperors, Mr. Melick?
11: That's the name of a tulip, Mr. Wolfe.
5: A peasant flower, I've heard of it, of course. Archie. Mrs. Channing, Mr. Melick, my assistant, Mr. Goodman.
2: Mr. Goodman?
6: I didn't know you had company.
2: Mr. Wolfe asked us here to explain why Brenda Barkley is worried.
5: And you have both agreed to respect her position.
11: Brenda ought to know I'd never tell the police anything to get her into trouble.
5: Fooey.
6: Sir? He said fooey, Mr. Melick, meaning he doubts what you say and does not admit your right to say it.
5: Archie, Mr. Melick, you say you would never intentionally inform on Miss Barkley.
11: Certainly not.
5: The tongue slips, sir. We would expect you to guard yours.
11: What?
3: Do you think
9: what
3: that...
9: I started to say, you asked us here because Brenda Barclay is your client. I despise Miss Barclay. Everyone knows that and why. But I wouldn't stoop to implicating her in murder.
5: You believe her innocent then, Mrs. Channing?
9: I believe she lacks the gumption to pull a trigger. Poison, I wouldn't put past her at all. Mr. Melick, would you be kind enough to see me home?
11: Of course, Mrs. Channing. Good day, Mr. Wolfe.
5: Good day.
11: And Mr. Goodwin.
5: You have, I suppose, an exhaustive report from me, Archie.
6: 7 pages of notes.
5: Save them and get me a bottle of beer.
6: You're in a rosy mood. What happened?
5: I said I would like a bottle of beer.
6: No, you wouldn't.
5: Archie, you better...
6: Don't puff up about it. Those vest buttons won't stand the strain. I can't get you a bottle of beer.
5: Why not?
6: You ordered me to hold you to 4 a day.
5: I rescind the order.
6: You also ordered me not to let you rescind the order. What's the matter with you, anyhow?
5: I've had to entertain 2 very dull people too long.
6: Both those dull people are prime suspects. Mrs. Channing is a woman scorned. Melick lost his girl to the guy who was killed.
5: I can't blame her for throwing him over. Archie, the man grows tulips.
6: What?
5: Tulips. Well, give me a report.
6: I checked the agency, everybody who was working down there the night of the murder. Also, I dropped in on Inspector Kramer at homicide. Also, I visited the morgue.
5: Why the morgue?
6: Because if I hadn't, you'd have said, why not the morgue?
5: Go on.
6: I drew a blank there. Kramer let me look at the clothes Channing was wearing. There was an ink stain on the left trouser cuff.
5: An ink stain?
6: And a hole through his shirt front with plenty of powder smudge, like the paper said. He was shot with a .38 at point-blank range, sitting down.
5: An impolite corpse.
6: What?
5: Discourteous. He didn't rise to meet his murderer. That is most significant, Archie.
6: I know. I've got a theory about this case.
5: No theories. Facts, if you please.
6: But look, Channing owned a .38. That's a fact. It's disappeared. That's another fact. The murder gun was a .38 with the numbers filed off, and it could be Channing's own gun.
5: Thereby proving what, Archie?
6: That his wife had access to it.
5: Your theory involves Mrs. Channing, then?
6: And Melick. She decides her husband is less trouble to her, dead than alive.
5: A regrettable tendency of wives. Have you noticed?
6: And she sells Melick on the idea. Now, that wouldn't be hard. They figure to make it look like suicide, but Melick loses his head and runs, drops the gun on his way out, and... Oh, you don't buy it.
5: Enough of theories. The facts, Archie. Out of your notebook.
6: 1. 9 people were on the scene that night, working late for one reason or another.
5: Mrs. Channing tells me she was visiting a doctor's office in the same building, by the way.
6: 2. Every one of those people hated Channing. 3. Here's a sample of why he wasn't popular.
5: A memorandum,
6: dictated the night he was killed. The staff got it the next morning.
5: A whipcracker, Mr. Channing.
6: Fact 4. The ink stain on his trouser cuff was partly rubbed out.
5: With what?
6: Cleaner of some kind. I didn't get the brand. Fact 5. There's a spot on the carpet near Channing's chair.
5: Spot of what? Ink? Blood?
6: Looks like ink.
5: It looks like ink.
6: Well, I didn't analyze it on the spur of the moment. My chemical set isn't working so good, boss. And...
5: Cooey. Archie, I want 2 things.
6: Yes, sir?
5: Get over to headquarters. The police have Channing's trousers. Suggest to Inspector Kramer that he have the stain analyzed. Suggest also that the spot on the carpet be analyzed at the same time. Be around him when the information arrives.
6: This is Be Kind to the Police Week?
5: Fooey. I never have sought to beat the police on matters of fact, only on interpretation, deduction. Get going. Oh, and Archie.
6: Yes?
5: When you return, I should discourse upon the sanctity of desk hood.
6: The sanctity of what hood?
5: Desk hood. Now be off with you, and please remember you're tracking a murderer. Don't stub your toe.
12: Goodwin, the thing on the carpet was a dye of some kind.
6: Dye, huh?
12: Mm-hmm.
6: How long will it take the lab to give you the analysis on it, Inspector?
12: Oh, not very long. I've got the report on what was used on the trouser cuff right now, though.
6: And?
12: They found traces of carbon tetrachloride.
6: Wait a minute, this goes in the notebook. Okay, carbon tetrachloride.
12: And something else. Goodwin, what's Wolf after?
6: Interpretations was what he said, Inspector. You object?
12: No. Maybe I'll get an interpretation, too. The something else was perchloroethylene.
6: Perchlor... Why, Inspector, such language.

0: Hello.
1: Mr. Wolf?
0: Yes?
1: This is Brenda Barclay. Oh, Mr. Wolf.
0: What is it, Miss Barclay?
1: You've got to come to Mr. Channing's office right away, Mr. Wolf.
0: Mr. Goodwin has been to your office. Everything I need to know,
1: he's... You've got to come, Mr. Wolf.
0: Nonsense. I don't go out. My digestion disapproves of it. I disapprove of it.
1: But, Mr. Goodwin, he's in danger.
0: What? What's that?
1: Terrible danger. He needs you here at once.
0: Urgent danger? Let me talk to him.
1: Please, come. Hurry.
0: What's happening? Hello. Berkeley. Fritz, get out of the car. Bring me my wool muffler and worsted vest. See if you can find my galoshes. Confound it, I've got to go out.
2: Going up. Step to the rear of the car, please. Mister, will you please step back?
0: I'm back as far as I can go.
2: You are?
0: Elevators. Contraptions for little men. Come, come, take me up, young man.
3: Hold it. Hold that car. I'm late for a date with a blonde. 16th floor, buddy.
0: Evening, Mr. Goodwin.
3: Good evening.
0: I was told you were in danger.
3: Danger? Mr. Wolf, you were... What are you doing out down here?
0: Sparky's idea.
3: About me being in danger?
0: Obviously, she was lying. I suspected at the time. But I fell in with her suggestion. I'm anxious to end the case. My presence here is needed.
3: Don't understand why she'd do such a thing. And why is your presence needed?
2: 16th floor.
0: It's a matter of, perspective.
3: Brenda's got a very nice perspective. She'll be around here someplace. The agency's got this whole floor.
0: Her office?
3: Down this corridor, next to Channing's. Well, Kramer came through on those reports from the lab. That smudge on the carpet wasn't ink. It was a dye. Powdered aniline. Brenda!
4: Oh, Mr. Wolf, thank heavens you're here.
3: Hey, I'm here, too.
4: The police, they questioned me again this afternoon. I'm so frightened, Mr. Wolf. You've got to find the murderer before they...
3: Baby, take it easy.
4: Oh, hello, Archie.
3: Hello. What's the idea of trying to pull a fast one, Mr. Wolf?
4: Well, I just had to see him. Please understand.
0: Is this Channing's office?
4: Yes.
3: You told him I was in danger.
0: Last, a place to sit down.
4: Well, I had to tell him something to get him down here.
3: He's not happy. Are you comfortable there, sir?
0: Miss Barclay, come here.
4: Mr. Wolf, I can explain. I thought if you were here where it happened, I mean, if you could see for yourself, then you'd...
0: Young woman, there are many things I'd like to say to you.
3: Oh, now, wait a minute. She was scared, boss.
0: However, I'm too short of breath to do them justice. Archie.
3: Yes?
0: Round up everyone concerned with this case.
3: Right now?
0: Including Mrs. Channing. Get them in here.
3: Yes, sir.
0: You help him, Miss Barclay, and close that window.
4: Yes, Mr. Wolf.
0: Fresh air. I've had enough today, thanks to you, to last me a lifetime. If after all that exposure, I live a lifetime.
5: What's going on here, anyhow?
3: A tea party. Find yourself seats. Keep your knees steady. All right, Mr. Wolf, everybody's here.
0: Mr. Shoeshine Kelly?
6: Yes, sir, yes.
0: It was you who found the body.
5: Him and me, Miss Wolf. I'm Abe Jackson, a night man.
0: You gentlemen can help us if you will.
6: Oh, to be sure, Mr. Wolf.
0: I'd like to know the exact position of the body when you found it.
5: Well, he was sitting up.
6: That's it, sir. Sitting up straight as you please.
0: You'll oblige me if you'll demonstrate. Sit in the chair, please.
6: His chair, sir?
0: If you please.
6: Abe. You.
5: Yeah. Oh, no. Not me. Not on your life.
6: There's no easy thing you ask, Mr. Wolf. I'll oblige you. It was like this, I'd say.
0: You agree, Mr. Jackson?
5: A little more to the right, maybe. Yeah, that's the way he was.
0: Archie.
3: Yes, sir?
0: Help me with a brief recapitulation.
3: Well, so far as we know, Channing made no outcry.
0: Therefore, he could not have been startled by the appearance of the killer.
3: There were powder burns on the body.
0: Therefore, the gun was against Channing when it was fired. His own hand couldn't have held it closer.
3: Nobody heard the shot, probably because this office is soundproofed. The gun that killed him was lying on the floor 10 feet from the desk.
0: In the direction of flight through that door. Go on, Archie.
3: The killer was almost certainly well known to Channing, or Channing wouldn't have let him come that close without a struggle or an alarm. Also, the killer had access to this office. Another proof that he's not a stranger.
0: One more point, if I may, Archie. The killer, he or she, is present here now.
7: Here in the room.
3: Quiet, everyone.
0: We come now to the point I mentioned to you last night, Archie. The point I call the sanctity of deskhood.
4: Sanctity of what?
0: Deskhood, Mrs. Jennings. Explain, Archie.
3: Still figure it so important?
0: Absolutely essential.
3: Well, I wrote it here somewhere. Oh. Deskhood refers to that area behind a desk where a man earns his livelihood, makes his career, builds his reputation.
7: You mean here? Where I'm sitting?
3: So long as a man sits at his desk, he enjoys a curious area of privacy. He is remarkably safe from intrusion. That's it, Mr. Wolf.
0: Sanctity of deskhood. Think about it a moment. You'll see what I mean.
4: Nonsense. I've gone around that desk hundreds of times. I'm sure she has many more hundreds.
8: If you mean what I think you mean, Mrs. Channing, you...

0: You know the angle of the body wound or the hole in the chair?
1: There wasn't any angle. One was in a straight line with the other.
0: From where you stand now in front of Mr. Kelly, if you wish to inflict an identical wound upon him, could you do it?
1: Not from where I stand. I'd have to kneel.
0: You'd have to kneel. Do so. No, please, the murder tableau. Question now, who could kneel before Channing, get close enough to kill him from that position without alarming him in the least?
2: Kelly!
3: The shoeshine man!
2: Hey, wait a minute now.
1: Shut up, you, and sit there.
0: His motive is crystal clear.
4: The memorandum.
0: Memorandum. You have a copy, Archie?
1: In my notebook.
0: Ah, yes. Miss Barclay, read the part which could explain Mr. Kelly's action.
2: The memo was
5: all over the office. Kelly must have seen it.
4: Oh, wait a minute now. Notice effective at once. Yes, here it is. In the interest of economy, daily shoe shines will be eliminated.
1: That'd cut off Kelly's bread and butter.
4: Kelly, I can't believe it.
0: Nor can I.
4: What?
0: It's obvious Kelly murdered Walter Channing.
2: Mr. Wolfe, now listen, I did nothing...
0: But the obvious can be too obvious.
1: Meaning what, exactly?
0: Archie?
1: Yes, sir?
0: Brief these people on the ink-stained trousers.
1: Channing spilled ink on his trouser cuff the night he was murdered. Somebody tried to clean the spot off.
0: With what?
1: According to the police analysis, carbon tetrachloride and perchloroethylene showed up.
0: Both non-inflammable ingredients used in many commercial cleaners.
4: Exactly what are you getting at, Mr. Wolfe?
0: One moment, Mrs. Channing. Mr. Goodwin also has an analysis of the spot on the carpet behind the desk. Archie?
1: A powder form of dye, aniline dye.
0: Used in what, perhaps?
1: Well, the lab suggested a shoe dressing.
2: I got no powder dye. I swear I ain't, Mr. Wolfe.
0: I'm sure you haven't, Mr. Kelly. You'll find this particular type of dressing is used on women's shoes, suede shoes, usually.
4: I don't understand.
1: Wait a minute.
0: Yes, Archie?
1: If a woman... Now, suppose a woman knelt in front of Channing to clean that ink spot off his trouser cuff. That smudge could have rubbed off the tip of her shoe onto the carpet.
0: Exactly. I believe you'll find a typewriter cleaner contains tetrachloride and perchloroethylene.
1: Something else just occurred to me. That memo was sent around the morning after Channing was killed.
6: I never thought of that.
0: True, Archie. And for only one purpose, to point suspicion at Kelly.
1: But when the police didn't take the hint...
0: Go on, Archie. What then?
1: Somebody else was brought down here who would. Comes around to three questions, doesn't it? Who knew about the memo? Who had access to Channing's file where he kept his gun? And who made sure Nero Wolfe would see the evidence against Kelly?
0: Three questions, Archie, with one answer that spells the name of the murderess. Our own client, Brenda Barclay. Steak, Archie, man, did you like it?
1: I'm not hungry.
0: Indeed, I suggest a tonic.
1: That reminds me. I had a call.
0: You had?
1: Doris Channing. She had some idea about my explaining things to her.
0: She found my explanation insufficient?
1: No, but she felt it lacked the personal touch.
0: Phooey. Hand me a can of beer. However, you do have the evening off.
1: Yes, sir.
0: Keep out of trouble. Doris Channing is a blonde. That is trying to keep out of trouble.
1: In the company of a blonde who wants to. Good night, sir.
0: Good night, Archie. Good night.

Tonight's transcribed story by William Kendall Clark was based on the characters created by Rex Stout. This is an Edwin Fadiman program produced and directed by J. Donald Wilson. In the cast were Larry Dobkin as Archie Goodwin, and Donald Morrison, Betty Lou Gerson, Bill Johnstone, Howard McNair, Mary Lansing, and Barney Phillips. Next week, at this same time, Nero, Wolf, and Archie will bring you the case of The Girl Who Cried Wolf. John Storm speaking.

0: myself, Archie, and all of our cast hope that our listeners have taken time out from this busy Christmas season to help brighten some youngster's Christmas day. 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

first flash of lightning lit her up in a blinding silver light. 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The gun was in her hand. It didn't waver an inch. It was only a matter of seconds until the lightning struck again. Only this time it would be man-made lightning from the muzzle of a .38.

0: New Adventures of Michael Shane, Private Detective. Michael Shane, reckless red-headed Irishman, is back again in his old haunts in New Orleans. This is your director, Bill Russo, inviting you to listen to another transcribed episode, which we call A Problem in Murder.
1: Hello, Shane. It's nice to know that when homicide calls, you come right down.
2: Why, sure, Inspector. Don't I always oblige?
1: Sit down.
2: Thanks.
1: You working?
2: Sort of.
1: Who?
2: A guy with the unlikely name of Lemuel Barrington.
1: You like Shane as a name?
2: You like Lefevre?
1: What kind of a job?
2: All I know is what he told me in my office. He wants me to meet him at 5 this afternoon at a house he just rented out on Chef Highway. He's from out of town.
1: You're not working for anybody else?
2: No.
1: You know a fellow by the name of Frank Carter?
2: Mm-mm.
1: You sure?
2: Hey, you look like the original cat with the canary in his mouth. What's the pitch, Inspector, or aren't I old enough?
1: Let's take a walk, Shane.
2: Okay.
1: After you.
2: Thank you, sir. Who's Frank Carter?
1: A step.
2: Yeah, that's what I figured, in as much as we're on our way downstairs.
1: We're a pretty nice gang down here at headquarters, don't you think, Shane?
2: Oh, princes.
1: We go out of our way to be polite. We don't mess people up. We even treat some private detectives real nice. We cooperate.
2: And sometimes you get some cases solved for you that way.
1: Now along comes a thing and we gotta go to work. You know, when somebody gets himself killed and we gotta find out who did the killing, it's our job.
2: Mm-hmm.
1: Now, this thing now, we like to feel that the people we cooperate with us.
2: I can go along with the cooperation, Inspector.
1: Sure. Sure, Shane, I knew you would. Right under that sheet, that's Frank Carter.
2: Yeah. It's not very pretty.
1: Nobody's pretty when they stop a .38 slug with their head.
2: Still dressed and everything. You want to know if I ever saw him before, hmm?
1: Well, now, you see, it's easy when you know what we want.
2: I never saw him before.
1: No, Shane.
2: A very dull type. Where'd you find him?
1: In an alley down to the waterfront.
2: Well, and what are those grass stains doing on the knees of his trousers?
1: Raining outside.
2: I get it. He walks on his knees, huh?
1: Could have slipped.
2: Oh, it looks more like he was doing something on his knees, Inspector. Those aren't skid marks. The grass stains are rubbed right into the cloth.
1: Mm-hmm. It's the face I want you to remember.
2: No can do.
1: Try.
2: Not it?
1: Harder.
2: All right. You've been playing 20 questions with me since I came in. I give up. What's the answer?
1: Stick your hand in this coat pocket.
2: Oh, no. Go on, Inspector. You pull out the surprise.
1: All right. Take a look.
2: Yeah. Michael Shane, private detective. I know it was a good idea to have those cards printed. It's good advertising.
1: Yeah, well, you might have advertised yourself right out of business, Shane. It's funny how a guy you never saw in your life turns up dead with your card in his pocket.
0: In just a moment, we'll return to the new adventures of Michael Shane and A Problem in Murder.

0: The day started out wet. We promised to get a good deal wet. New Orleans rain has a habit of overdoing things. A character from out of town, Lemuel Barrington, stepped into my office to make a date for me to meet him later in the day. And then I got a phone call from Inspector Lefevre at Homicide. He wanted a date, too, but right away. So I swam over to police headquarters, and he took me downstairs to the morgue for a look at a stiff named Frank Carter with a .38 slug in his head. The inspector thought I ought to know the dead man because he happened to have one of my business cards in his pocket. I didn't, so he let me leave for my appointment at Barrington's house way out on Chef Highway. The water had reached hubcap level by the time I got there. It was a lonely spot. Lonely and soaked. I splashed my way across the road, dashed under the portico. It was pretty dark, and there weren't any lights on in the house. I pushed the button. I never did like rain. It's swell for farmers and crops and irrigation, but like I always said, why does it have to rain on the sidewalk? Maybe he wasn't home yet. Well, at least it was dry under the portico, and he should be along soon. Oh. Why don't you turn on the lights, Mr. Barry? I felt like the back of my neck had been smacked with a sledgehammer, and I'd never be able to straighten it again. I opened my eyes and saw I was nose to nose with a figured pattern on the rug.
1: For a big boy, you do a slow dive.
0: Maybe it was my position, but she sure looked big. Big and massive, but beautifully proportioned. A sort of Lana Turner, king size.
1: Don't you know better than walking in without an invitation?
0: You mind if I get up? After all, in the room.
1: Sure. I'll give you a hand.
0: Thanks. Oh, easy. My neck is a pretty fair rabbit punch.
1: I learned it from my kid brother.
0: Huh? Is he as big as you?
1: I'm not so big.
0: You'll do until another 170 pounder comes along.
1: No fat.
0: I should say not.
1: You bet there's no fat.
0: Oh, a muscle. Who are you?
1: I was just going to ask you that.
0: I'm Mike Shane.
1: I'm Diana.
0: Good. Well, let's start our friendship all over again in a different kind of spirit.
1: You haven't got a gun, Mike.
0: Do I need one?
1: I have. What do you want here?
0: I got an invitation from Mr. Barrington. I thought this was his house.
1: I'm looking for him myself. Now, if you'll just beat it...
0: Stop waving that gun.
1: Some other time, Redhead, I might have a different idea about you, but right now I'm busy.
0: Oh, I bet you'd tell that to all the boys, you slunk.
1: All right, let's cut the lovemaking. I'll see you sometime.
0: You're going to send me out into the rain, Diana?
1: That's the way you came, isn't it?
0: Yeah, but I never stiff neck then. How about massaging it for me?
1: I told you some other time, Mike.
0: Okay. I sure wish I'd brought my life raft.
1: You know, you're kind of cute. I'll look you up.
0: Give me a ring first, Diana. I might have another date. No, I won't late date anyone. I splashed back to my car, drove it up the road about 20 yards, and hid it behind a large and stately oak, just in case she was watching. Then I got out and doubled back toward the house. About 6 feet to the right of the front door was a porch swing. This one had a canvas top to keep off the sun, but it was just fine to keep off the rain, too. I crawled in and waited. Barrington was due pretty soon. I wanted to see what Diana was up to.

0: It was cozy on the swing, stretched out. I was working on my third cigarette when a coupe breaststroked up the road and stopped in front of the house. A man got out, but it wasn't my client Barrington. Well, this guy was small with a thin face. He rang the doorbell and waited. Then rang it again and waited. And pretty soon the door yawned open and he stepped inside. The last I saw of him, he was staggering under a rabbit punch. I began laughing inside. Within 3 minutes, the door opened and the little guy came out. He staggered to his car, and as he raced away, he splashed water all over a squad car coming toward the house. Inspector Lefevre and Sergeant Dykes got out and made the run for the portico. I poked my head out from under the cover of the swing.
1: Bring it, Dykes.
0: It must be pretty important to bring you out in this rain, Inspector.
1: Oh, shame. Leave it to you to find a place to lie down. What are you doing out here?
0: Waiting for my appointment with Barrington.
1: Yeah? Anybody in?
0: You'll find out. I'll stand by here.
1: What are you grinning about?
0: Am I grinning?
1: Yeah. Open it, Dykes. Maybe nobody's home.
0: Well, just walk right in. You kind of dark there? Go on. Go right in.
1: I don't know what you're expecting, Shane. Dykes, try upstairs.
0: I'm disappointed. I thought... Oh, what happened in here?
1: Well, obviously somebody was looking for something.
0: Very neat about it. Must have happened in the last 20 minutes.
1: Oh?
0: What are you doing here, Inspector?
1: I'm working on a case, remember? Frank Carter.
0: Oh.
1: And I'm real glad to see you here, Shane.
0: You mean there's a connection?
1: A guy by the name of Lemuel Barrington and this Frank Carter had some business together.
0: Not really.
1: And Lemuel Barrington's your client. And this is Barrington's house. Now tell me what you know, huh?
0: Well, you know I don't hold things back from the police.
1: Yeah, sure. What are you doing here?
0: Well, this is where I'm supposed to meet Lemuel.
1: He hasn't showed?
0: Nope. Well, you still haven't told me what's going on.
1: Well, according to some papers we found in Carter's place, his deal with your client involved 50 grand in cash.
0: Ooh, could be that's why this place is turned inside out.
1: Who did it?
0: Diana, probably.
1: Diana who?
0: She didn't say.
1: Who is she?
0: She didn't say that either.
1: Maybe she was in that car that passes when we came up.
0: No, that was somebody else.
1: How do you know?
0: I've been watching from the swing.
1: Oh.
0: If you really want to know what's happening to Diana...
1: Yeah?
0: Listen.
2: Hey, that's my squad car.
0: With Diana at the wheel.
2: Now, look, Shane, this is the last rotten trick you'll play in the department. I'll lift your license, and I'll see you never work in this town again. One more thing, Shane.
0: What's that?
2: As far as this case is concerned, I figure you ended up your eyeballs. Now you can drive us down to headquarters.
3: In just a moment, we'll return to the new adventures of Michael Shane and a problem in murder.

0: went down to headquarters for the second time. But Inspector Lefevre didn't have anything on me but a suspicion I knew more than I told him. Frank Carter had wound up in the morgue with grass stains on his trousers and my business card in his pocket. I'd never seen him before, but Lemuel Barrington, a client of mine, seemed to be mixed up in the Frank Carter thing. I'd gone out to Barrington's rented house on Chef Highway, but he didn't show up. An Amazon named Diana was there. After clipping me and another guy, she methodically tore the place apart, looking for $50,000. Since she'd made off with the inspector's car, I obliged him by driving down to headquarters, being very careful not to embarrass him more than I thought he could take. Then I went back to my office to pick up my phone messages. I found my client Barrington there, waiting for me.
1: Mr. Shane.
0: Oh. Too wet for you out on Chef Highway, eh, Mr. Barrington?
1: I couldn't go back to the house.
0: But you could send me there.
1: Now listen to me, Mr. Shane. I am a law-abiding citizen. I came to New Orleans to conclude a business transaction...
0: With Frank Carter?
1: Yes. Yes, I brought $50,000 with me, intending to invest it in a company to be formed. But I found out that the intentions of Mr. Carter were not the purest.
0: So you killed him?
1: Killed him?
0: He's dead.
1: Oh, Mr. Shane, you're joking.
0: The stiff in the police morgue is no joke, Barrington.
1: But you see? You see, they're desperate. My feelings were right.
0: Yeah. What feelings?
1: All they want is my money.
0: Who's they?
1: That woman, Diana, and Carter, and Caesar.
0: Caesar? A little guy, Finn?
1: Oh, an obnoxious person. Mr. Shane, they intended to fleece me out of my money.
0: You think Carter was killed by Diana or Caesar so they wouldn't have to split the money with him?
1: I don't know. They don't have the money. I do. It's mine.
0: Well, where is it?
1: That's why I came here to your office instead of going to the house.
0: What's why? Now, wait, you're going a little too fast. Slow down.
1: The money is at my house. I'm afraid to go there.
0: Oh, that's my job, huh?
1: Well, I'm paying you for it.
0: Well, how do you know it's still there? Diana turned the place upside down.
1: I don't think she found it.
0: Where is it?
1: In the refrigerator, on the freezer shelf.
0: Frozen assets, huh?
1: I don't find $50,000 a humorous subject. Now, your job is to get it and bring it to me.
0: Okay, Barrington, make yourself comfortable. And by the way...
1: Yes?
0: You better keep the door locked. The wrong person might knock. I drove out Gentilly Boulevard and onto Chef Highway, the water 4 inches deep and rising steadily. It was a good day to curl up with a book, if you happen to be literary-minded. When I swung off the highway and started toward the house, I almost missed seeing the car parked in the exact spot I'd hidden a few hours before. It was a little character's car, Caesar. He wasn't in it. I pulled up in front of the house and dashed under the portico. I rang the bell. No answer. I splashed around to the back. The kitchen door was locked and I was already soaked to the skin. The third window I tried groaned a little, but slowly it went up and I went in. It was dark and the rain was blowing in. I shut the window, looked around. I was in the dining room. I started toward the hall, but suddenly I felt something cold and hard nestle up against my 14th vertebra.
1: 1 second, bud.
0: That gun, move it a little to the left, will you? I got an itch.
1: Yeah, very funny. Come on, into the living room.
0: Where's Diana?
1: You talk too much. Okay, it's far enough. You noticed the condition of the room?
0: I saw it before.
1: Diana was looking for something. Maybe she didn't find it. Maybe I'll find it.
0: Maybe.
1: Maybe you'll help me.
0: I wouldn't bet on it.
1: I would. What are you doing here?
0: I'm waiting for Lemuel Barrington.
1: Yes, so am I. But in the meantime, I might find what I'm looking for before he comes.
0: What?
1: Never mind. What are you waiting for Barrington for?
0: I don't know.
1: I asked a question.
0: Stop waving the gun.
1: I asked a question, Bud.
0: Where's Diana?
1: How do you know her?
0: I fell for her right after she clipped me behind the ear.
1: Yeah. You're here after that dough.
0: I told you why I'm here.
1: Barrington sent you over for it.
0: Maybe Frank Carter sent me.
1: Come again.
0: Isis sent me.
1: Yeah, I guess you know too much, bud.
0: Well, I don't know enough.
1: I wouldn't send anybody out into that rain, bud.
0: It's real neighborly.
1: The same time, I don't want you around.
0: Then you got a problem.
1: Yeah, but it's easy to figure out. What do you think?
2: That's what you ought to do,
1: huh?
2: Up, Caesar. Think.
1: Where did you come?
2: Drop the gun, Caesar.
1: Now, look, Diana, this guy won't...
2: Drop it.
1: Okay.
2: Uh-oh, Mike. Don't bend down. You might get a permanent crick in your back.
0: I just gonna let the water out of my neck.
2: Yeah. Trying to cut me out, huh, Caesar?
0: Ain't that what you tried to do to me before?
2: My privilege, I'm bigger than you. Beat it.
0: Oh, isn't it rain again? Let me stick around a while, Diane. Maybe the rain will let up. Can't you see we want to be alone?
3: You shut up.
2: I'm getting tired waiting, Caesar.
0: Okay. Okay.
2: See, Mike? He's a good boy. He's learned a good lesson one time or another.
0: He didn't find the 50 grand yet.
2: Do you know about that?
0: I'm working for Barrington, remember? And Inspector Lefevre's going to hate you for borrowing his squad car.
2: I'm more interested in the money.
0: Barrington's money.
2: He welched on a business deal.
0: With Frank Carter and you and Cecil.
2: Yeah.
0: But Carter's dead.
2: That's a shame.
0: Why was he killed, Diana?
2: I don't know.
0: Oh, it doesn't make sense. Frank Carter didn't have the money. Why was he killed?
2: You got me.
0: Maybe you killed him.
2: Maybe.
0: Maybe Cecil killed him.
2: Maybe.
0: How about Lemuel Barrington?
2: Yeah, maybe he did, too, but I don't think it matters much what you think, Shane. Too bad, too. You've got such nice shoulders. Now let's get down to business.
0: Before we do, just one thing, Diana.
2: Sure. What?
0: The grass stains on Frank Carter's trousers. Any idea how they got there?
2: No idea. Let's get back to the money.
0: I haven't got it.
2: But you know where it is. I figure you were sent here to bring it to Barrington.
0: You figure wrong.
2: I don't think so.
0: Mm-hmm. Nice perfume. I never made love to a girl before while she held a gun.
2: Mike, the dough. Where's the dough?
0: All right, Diana. But let's talk this over, right? Hey, you're straining my chivalry.
2: The dough, Mike. I can use this gun another way, too. Don't force me. Now, where's the money?
0: It's in the kitchen.
2: Then let's go see. You understand I don't have any grudge against you, Mike. It's just the money I want. Under different circumstances, I think we could make beautiful music together.
0: Well, right now, we don't even seem to be playing in the same key.
2: Mm-hmm. Maybe you just have a bad ear for music. Okay, where is it?
0: In the refrigerator.
2: Why didn't I look there? I don't see it.
0: Under the cold cuts on the freezer shelf.
2: Oh.
0: She let out a yell when I slammed the door shut on her head, and she dropped the sheaf of bills. I grabbed the money and made a dash for the front door and heard her start after me. I started around the side of the house, heading for the trees, about 50 yards of water away. But behind me, the front door burst open, and... Well, that was too close. I doubled around and started toward the back of the house. It was tough going through all that water. A streak of lightning lit up the whole backyard, and I caught a glimpse of her not 20 feet behind. It was black again, and I turned to start around the house, and something hit me in the shins. I spread-eagled in the foot of muddy water. Another flash of lightning hit, and she was almost up to me now. The rain had plastered her dress tight against her body. The gun was in her hand. It didn't waver an inch. It was only a matter of seconds until the lightning struck again. Only this time, it'll be man-made lightning from the muzzle of a Colt 38.
4: In a moment, we'll be back with a thrilling climax to tonight's Michael Shane adventure.

I started to get to my knees and felt more than hurt her sloshing toward me. 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She must have tripped too because she landed right beside me. I caught her right arm and twisted it just a little. I felt the fingers of her hand relax around the gun. I felt better. I sat up in the water and looked at her. She was a real mess, but so was I. I wondered how she looked in dry clothes and without a gun. Then she started to laugh. And it was funny. I had the 50 grand in one hand and the gun in the other. The rain was coming down in sheets. We were sitting in a foot of water looking at each other.

0: I guess maybe the laughing jack did it. There'd been a few ideas swinging around my head all along, but I've been too busy dodging raindrops and Diana's rabbit punches to give them much time. The only possible solution to the whole mess took shape in my mind as I watched Diana standing in front of a mirror in Barrington's living room, brushing her hair dry. She looked real cute, all of her, in a loud pair of Barrington's pajamas and his robe. I'd changed to a smart gun plaid suit I'd found. It was good to be dry for a change. The telephone operator got me through to police headquarters, and I asked for Inspector Lefevre. Mike Shane, Inspector.
1: What do you want?
0: I want to give you Frank Carter's murderer.
1: Thanks.
0: Well, you want me to forget it?
1: I'm listening. Go ahead, Sherlock. Who killed Frank Carter?
0: Frank Carter?
1: Very funny, you and your sense of humor.
0: I'm not kidding. If you want to pick him up, send a couple of men down to my office. They'll have to bust the door down to get in, but I'm sure the police department will make restitution.
1: You better be sure you know what you're talking about.
0: Never surer. You pick up Carter, and I'll be down to headquarters a little later with the details.
1: What do you mean, Carter? Who's down in the morgue?
0: That's Barrington. The real Carter is waiting at my office. Well, I have to draw a blueprint.
1: You sure this theory of yours holds water, Shane?
0: What doesn't today, Inspector? So long.
1: Hey, wait a minute. How about that girl who stole my squad car?
0: The squad car? Well, I'll be working on that, Inspector.
2: What's he beefing about, Mike? I left it on Lafayette around the corner from the city hall.
0: Oh, maybe he doesn't like the idea of it, Diana.
2: You figured it out all pretty cute.
0: Mm-hmm.
2: What are you going to do with me?
0: Well, now that you're demobilized, I think I can handle you.
2: Mike, how did you figure Carter killed Barrington and changed clothes with him?
0: Well, first of all, he shot Barrington through the head so there'd be no bullet holes in the clothes. He probably did it right here in the backyard of the house.
2: But why?
0: Well, the wet grass stains on the knees of the trousers on the dead man. They make sense if you figure Carter had to kneel in the grass beside the real Barrington to take his clothes off after he shot him. Then he drove Barrington's body over to the docks to get as far from this place as possible. Only there's not much grass growing on the docks.
2: Real sharp, Mike.
0: And the card I gave Carter when he was posing as Barrington in my office. Tripped himself up when he forgot and left my card in his pocket when he switched the rest of the identification.
2: Then Barrington must have told Carter the money was hidden in the icebox before Carter killed him.
0: Logical.
2: That rat. Trying to pull a double cross.
0: Just like you tried to do to Caesar.
2: But after all, I'm a woman.
0: Yeah, I haven't forgotten that.
2: Well, what now?
0: Wouldn't you like to try to talk me out of turning you in for stealing the inspector's car?
2: Can I?
0: I doubt it. Why don't you try, anyway? I'll bet you can be real persuasive. Barrington's 50 grand went to his family in his hometown. That is, 50 grand minus my fee. I eventually got my clothes dried out, but the back of my neck will never be the same. Inspector Lefevre agreed there were extenuating circumstances. The rain in Diana's borrowing his squad car. He was, in his way, grateful for me handing over the murderer complete with details. He'd neglected to report the car stolen anyway. He was a little embarrassed about it. And maybe that crick in my neck will serve a good purpose. I've got a date with Diana. She's going to see if she can't make it feel better.
3: This is your director, Bill Russo, again. 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The music is composed and conducted by John Duffy, and Michael Shane is portrayed by Jeff Chandler. Michael Shane is a Don W. Sharp production, transcribed in Hollywood and distributed exclusively by the Broadcasters Guild. Next week, you'll hear Michael Shane in another thrilling adventure from mysterious and colorful New Orleans.

0: Morgan.
1: 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Just listen for a moment to what the tobacco experts say about the kind of leaf Lucky Strike buys. Take Mr. L. Garland Griffin, a tobacco auctioneer from Clarksville, Virginia, who recently said,
2: "All in all, I've sold over 100 million pounds of tobacco. And season after season, I've seen Lucky Strike buy fine tobacco. Prime, ripe leaf. The kind of tobacco for downright good smoking. I've smoked Lucky's regularly for 14 years.
1: Now there's a tip for you, friends, from a man who really knows tobacco. So for your own deep-down smoking enjoyment, light up a Lucky. You'll agree with the tobacco experts, with the millions who choose Lucky's for a finer, milder, smoother smoke. Yes, puff after puff, pack after pack. There's never a rough puff in a Lucky. Good reason to make your next carton Lucky's.

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0: May I do something for you, sir?
1: I'll repeat the offer while I think of something.
0: I beg your pardon?
1: That's not the way I heard it first.
0: Did you want to see...
1: Mr. George Victor.
0: May I have your name?
1: Let's trade. Mine's Diamond. Richard Diamond.
0: Oh, of course. Mr. Victor's expecting you.
1: It's too much to hope that you were...
0: He's waiting for you, Mr. Diamond.
1: Thanks. Any door?
0: Oh, straight ahead. Go right in.
2: Mm-hmm. Yes?
1: Mr. Victor?
2: Yes. Oh, you're Diamond.
1: Uh-huh.
2: Come in and sit down.
1: Thank you.
2: You said you'd come immediately, and that was over an hour ago when I phoned you.
1: Well, I didn't want to come to my bare feet. What? I was washing out a pair of socks.
2: You're sure you're Richard Diamond?
1: Reasonably sure, yes. My credentials.
2: All right. You were recommended to me by Lieutenant Levinson of the police department. I want to hire you.
1: My fee is $100 a day in expenses. Unless we settle that first, I couldn't solve a case if it was tagged 100 proof.
2: Here are two checks. One for 100, the other for 5.
1: Oh.
2: You get the 100 if you take the job, and the other one if you do the job satisfactorily.
1: Now, tell me all about it.
2: You may have heard that I bought the controlling interest in one of the biggest newspapers in the city.
1: That I heard.
2: All right. I'm going to expose the numbers racket.
1: That's been tried before.
2: I know, but this time it's different. I have all the evidence I need to expose one of the biggest operators. Aaron Ziegler.
1: Oh, you do pick him big.
2: You know him?
1: We did some spitting at each other when I was on the force.
2: Well, then you know what he is.
1: Yeah. But you said you had all the evidence. Where do I come in?
2: Ziegler's my affair. Yours will be my daughter. Here's her picture.
1: Well, you can have Ziegler. I'm happy with this arrangement.
2: This is no joke, Mr. Diamond. My daughter works for Ziegler.
1: Oh? You got $1 million for every Mongolian in Asia and your daughter works? Hobby, perhaps?
2: She became infatuated with a man named Doug Saxon.
1: And went to work to support
2: him. Will you listen to me?
1: Oh, sorry. Go ahead, Mr. Victor.
2: Saxon has some connection with Ziegler. I objected to her seeing Saxon, and there was an argument.
1: And being 21, she walked out.
2: Yes. Hmm. Ziegler gave her a job singing in the Nocturne Club.
1: I know the place.
2: Now, what I want you to do is...
1: I think I know, Mr. Victor. You've got evidence on Ziegler. That makes him an unhappy boy, and being unhappy, he wants to smile again. So he sets glamour lad Saxon loose. Your daughter falls for him, and the frame's begun. Right?
2: Ziegler told me he was going to stop me from printing the exposé of his racket. I know he'll use my daughter, Kathy.
1: What does she have to say about it?
2: She won't see me.
1: Hmm. And you've got no idea what the frame will be.
2: No, that's your job. Find my daughter, stay with her until the paper goes to press.
1: And when will that be?
2: 10 tonight.
1: Huh? All right, Mr. Victor, you've hired yourself a boy. I'll pick up that $500 check after I pick up the late edition. Good day, sir.
2: Yes?
1: If you will excuse the expression, the retainer, $100.
2: Oh, here you are.
1: Oh, well, thank you. I'd bow from the waist, but my empty money belt might choke me. I'll keep in touch. A couple of phone calls to old acquaintances who still kept in touch with the shady side of our city, and I had Saxon's address. A half hour after I left George Victor, I was punching the buzzer to Saxon's apartment. Good afternoon, Mr. Saxton.
3: Who are you? What do you want?
1: I'm Mother Hubbard, and I've come to look at your cupboard. Ask me in.
3: What's the idea? Who?
1: This won't take long, Mr. Saxton.
3: Listen, you.
1: I was just going to ask you to listen. But since you ask first, go ahead and give me something to listen to.
3: Did Ziegler send you?
1: Well, maybe. Maybe not.
4: It's a nice place here. All the scenery. Phonograph. Big overstuffed chair.
3: I'm glad you like it, but don't make yourself comfortable.
1: What's in the other room?
3: Look here, I don't know who you are or what you want, but...
1: Maybe Ziegler did send me.
3: Did he?
1: No.
3: You a cop?
1: Used to be. Always enjoyed my work. And I never enjoyed it more than when I was up against a character like you.
3: Get out of here.
1: Oh, now somehow getting tough doesn't look well on you. You're not the type, Saxon. From a quick but thorough study, I'd say you were more used to soft lights, sweet music, and setting up pigeons to be knocked over by your boss.
3: I don't know what you're talking about.
1: Kathy Victor. Know her?
3: What if I do?
1: You know her. And, Saxon, keep away from her.
5: Oh, now you're scaring me.
4: Sure.
3: What do you want from me? Why are you doing this?
4: I'm hired to do it. The name's Diamond, Richard Diamond, occupation private detective.
3: Private
4: detective? Yeah. You're going to make a phone call now.
3: I won't.
4: You're calling Ziegler to tell him you quit.
3: I can't do that.
4: Unless you want this floor lamp on your head.
3: Diamond, please don't.
4: Now, that's better. Now, go ahead.
3: What'll I tell him?
4: Your health is bad. You're going to take a boat trip.
3: Well, that's ridiculous.
4: Now, then you think of something, but think.
3: But I... Hello, this is Saxon. I'd like to talk to Aaron. Oh. Well, I'll call back.
6: It's important.
3: It's important. I've got to talk to him. All right.
6: Get him.
3: They're putting me through, and... Hello. Hello, Aaron. Listen, I can't go through with the deal. Something came up.
4: I mentioned my name.
3: A man named Diamond. Richard... Yeah, that's right. I don't know, Aaron, but please, don't blame me. I did... Hello? Hello, Aaron? Aaron? You hung up?
4: Good. You do the same.
3: You don't know what he'll do, Diamond. You don't know him.
4: Oh, but I do. Well, happy landings, Glamour Boy.
3: You can't leave me like this.
4: You know, after a long look at you, I don't think I'd like to stay. Bye, Saxon. 20 feet of the East River look good on you. Okay, so it was a bluff. I knew Ziegler wouldn't be scared off that easily, but when you go hunting ducks, you put out a decoy. I did. The decoy was me. It was an hour later that I got back to my office building and walked into the lobby. The elevator door there was open, but the jockey was missing. I was about to take the hard way up the stairs when...
7: Diamond!
4: Oh, hello. Where'd you come from?
7: I'm under a cabbage leaf. Don't believe it.
8: Get in the elevator.
4: I'll walk.
7: Hey, Mac. Mr. Diamond don't want to get in the elevator.
9: Maybe he gets car sick. Get in, Diamond.
4: What's the big idea?
7: Close the door, Mac.
9: Sure.
7: You know how to run this thing, Diamond?
4: No.
7: Start it up. Go on.
4: Okay. Floors, please.
7: I'll tell you when. This is far enough. Stop it. And keep your hands away from that door.
4: What are you going to do? Eat your way up?
7: He's a card, ain't he?
4: Oh, now, come on. Fun's fun, but I got business.
7: So have we.
9: We told you to take your hands off those doors.
4: Oh, you did, huh?
9: Yeah.
7: Oh, he won't go down.
9: Sure he will. He's just stubborn. Give me that sap. You see?
7: Yeah. Think he's still tuned in?
9: Let's see. Diamond. Hey, Diamond. Oh, he should know better than that. It ain't polite not to listen. Kick him in the ribs. Now, how about it, Diamond? You want to listen?
7: He's shaking his head. He says yes.
9: Okay. Now, stay away from the dame you're supposed to take care of. Go back to Victor and tell him you don't want the job. Tell him it's too rough, and if he don't understand, show him your bruises. Hey, give him a bruise where it shows. Look at that. I don't think he likes you kicking him in the chops.
7: What does he want? Bedroom slippers?
9: Okay, open the doors and let's get out of here.
7: Hey, think I ought to give him another boot just to make sure?
9: Ain't you ever satisfied? Go ahead.
7: Okay, let's go.
9: You know something? You've got an awful disposition.
4: You don't come out of a beating like that right away. A professional working over is like spending a weekend in a taffy machine. I reached out and tried to touch things, but it was like trying to paint the inside of a balloon with a hammer. I was numb, and when the little jabs of feeling started pinching my cheeks, I found out that I was warm and sticky. Finally, I pulled myself up, stood there for a minute, decided my legs weren't macaroni, and went to the washroom to clean up. Then I headed for the Nocturne Club. It was too early for customers, but there was a bartender and a girl with blonde hair playing the piano.
10: We ain't open yet, Mac.
4: Oh, you ain't?
1: Well, give me a bib. I may cry all over the place.
6: You look awful. Truck hit you or something?
1: I was blowing a tube in a high wind.
6: Yeah?
1: Yeah. Screwed me 8 feet into the ground.
6: Ain't that terrible?
1: Yeah. Ain't it? Hey, who's the dame with the fingers?
6: Oh, Eddie Taine's here. Name's Victor, Kathy Victor.
8: Got a 12
6: set of pipes. Mm. If you're looking for a job, we don't need no tuba players.
1: Look, here's for a drink and here's something for you because you ain't open yet. Fix me something that'll turn me all one color.
6: Sure. Will it be black or blue?
1: Anything that goes with my tie. Bring it to the piano.
6: I thought you wanted it.
1: Oh, I'll laugh later.
6: I thought it was pretty good.
1: Hey, you know the words for that?
0: Yeah.
1: Time in my hand.
0: From your looks, I'd say you needed time.
1: Oh, don't let the bruises fool you, honey. When the swelling goes down, my face is fairly normal.
6: Hey, blue and yellow make green, don't they?
1: Yeah, why?
6: I wasn't sure, but here's a drink anyway. Who knows? Maybe you'll turn plaid.
1: Sure. Here, put this in your pocket and go back in the bottle.
6: Sure, thanks. Yell when you want another one.
1: Hey. What's the matter? Where'd you stop?
0: I need a drink, too.
1: You get the jumps early, huh?
0: I work late. Catches up with me.
1: Oh, try out running them for a day. It does wonders.
0: Oh, I know you. You're a spy from Alcoholics Anonymous.
1: Mm. Go ahead, play some more.
0: All right.
1: Kathy.
0: Hmm?
1: Your father sent me.
0: What?
1: Remember him?
0: Why don't you leave now?
1: Before we're really acquainted?
0: I don't know who you are or what you want, but if my father sent you, I'm not buying.
1: Okay, so you're having a good time now, but there's always the next morning. Thought of that?
0: I don't need anyone to take care of me.
1: Miss Victor, I'm not trying to take care of you. I'm doing a job. Maybe you don't know this, but you're being measured for a patsy. And your father's going to fit the same frame Saxon and Ziegler are working up for you.
0: You're crazy. But I like you, so I'll forgive you.
1: Now cut it out.
0: I thought you wanted me to play.
1: Look, you're spoiled. You had a mouthful of silver spoons and a handful of gold pieces for building blocks when you were a kid. But you're not a kid anymore. You're playing with bad boys.
0: Maybe that's the way I like them.
1: What do I have to say to make you realize, young lady?
10: What, Diamond?
0: Doug.
1: Oh, well, well, Mr. Saxon. I thought you weren't going to be around here anymore.
10: I changed my mind. You're changed, too, since I last saw you.
1: Well, only my looks. They'll heal. But tomorrow, you'll still be a greasy little gigolo.
10: You can't talk that way to me.
1: Oh, shut up.
10: Never mind. Mr. Ziegler would like to see you. He saw you come in.
1: And where is Mr. Ziegler?
10: In his office, right back that way.
1: Okay, okay. I haven't seen Ziegler for a long time. Maybe he wants me to set his broken arm.
10: His arm's all right.
1: Well, stick around. You may find out you're a chronic liar. Keep playing, baby. I'll be right back. Like I said, I knew my bluff of Saxon wouldn't work. I'll look in on Ziegler. And maybe a hint on what the frame was going to be. I walked to and into his office.
11: Well. Diamond.
1: Hello, Ziegler.
11: Oh, what happened to your face?
1: Oh, got it caught in an elevator.
11: Oh.
1: What do you want with me?
11: Diamond, here's a grand. Go out and have fun tonight, huh? All night.
1: Oh, that money won't do me any good.
11: Why not? That ain't counterfeit.
1: Well, it's yours. That makes it so lousy, it's allowed to crawl right out of my pocket.
11: Well, then get rid of it in a hurry.
1: You get rid of it.
11: No, it's better waking up with a headache than not being able to find your head at all.
1: Oh, look, Ziegler, you don't scare me. Now, let's level. You know why I'm here. Let Kathy Victor alone.
7: You want to see me, boss?
1: Well, look who's here.
11: Oh, you know Tony Diamond?
1: Yeah, we met, yes. Mm-hmm. He stubbed his toe on my chin.
7: I don't know what you're talking about.
11: When was this, Diamond?
1: You know what it was, about an hour ago.
7: You're crazy.
11: Yes, Diamond. Tony was right here with me all morning.
1: Okay.
11: Mm-hmm. So you're leaving, Diamond?
1: Yeah, yeah. Got any other ideas?
11: Yes. I think you should consider my proposition.
1: I'll let you know.
11: About what?
1: Things in general.
11: Oh, no.
1: All of a sudden, you're happy.
11: You make me that way, Diamond. You're working the dock, aren't you?
1: I'll feel my way around.
11: Believe me, Diamond, there ain't a thing wrong. Why, we love Miss Victor here. Just because her old man gets excited and hires you to bend an eye over her don't mean anything is wrong, does it?
1: Since you ask me, I'll tell you. The answer's yes.
11: You think so?
1: Yeah. Otherwise, why beat me up? Why offer me a grand to look the other way?
11: I don't know nothing about the beating. And as for the grand, I like you.
1: Oh, yeah. Okay, Zegger. I think I'll go now. And just to make you happier, I'll probably stick with the case.
11: So long, Diamond.
1: Oh, by the way, Ziegler.
11: What now?
1: Did you say this gentleman's name was Tony?
11: That's his name.
1: Okay, Tony.
7: What?
1: I wouldn't do this for everyone, but your shoelace is untied. You're allowed to trip over it.
7: What are you talking about, eh?
1: Bums away.
11: Oh, that ain't nice, Diamond. When you do that to a man, you're liable to bust all his teeth.
1: So what? You probably had your eye on the Goldmans anyway. Be good, Ziegler.
12: Oh, hi there.
13: Hey. You looking for another drink?
12: Now, I got one here that I just fixed. You know, you kind of got me started on that color business.
1: Where'd the girl go?
12: What girl?
1: You know, Ann Saxon. Where's he?
12: Never heard of him.
1: Ever hear of Alexander Hamilton?
12: Huh?
1: Has his picture on all $10 bills. This one's suitable for framing. In your pocket.
12: Can't do it, mister.
1: Two pictures of Hamilton?
12: Well, they sure would look nice on me, but I work here, mister. I got a wife and kids, see?
1: Yeah, I see. Okay, fella, forget it. Well, I fell for the oldest gag in the world. Kept busy someplace else while Saxon walked out with the girl. Now I had to find her. But where? I had until 10 that night to stop a frame-up I didn't know anything about. But I played a hunch and headed for the 5th Precinct Police Station and Lieutenant Walt Levinson. I walked in on him.
14: Diamond, oh no!
1: Hiya, Walt.
14: No, please go home. Nothing good can come of this.
1: Why, Walt, I'm surprised at you.
14: Well, I'm not. You've got some horrible joke up your sleeve. I don't want any part of it.
1: I can only stay a few minutes. I ought to know about a guy named Saxon.
14: Douglas Saxon?
1: That's it.
14: What's the matter? Can't you find things out for yourself?
1: Right now, Lieutenant, I'm a citizen asking about a guy. Now, what have you got on Saxon, Walt?
14: Not a thing. He was clean when we picked him up a couple of times.
1: Why was he picked up?
14: Why are you so interested in him?
1: Oh, it goes with my business.
14: Oh. And if I tell you?
1: Well, I'll tell you something sometime. Now, come on, Walt, give.
14: Okay. He was picked up on suspicion of handling narcotics. But that's a job for the Vice Squad. Why is he so dear to you?
1: He's working for Aaron Ziegler.
14: This, Mr. Diamond, is not new.
1: He'd be just a boy to work a frame for Aaron, wouldn't he?
14: If it involved a gal, yeah.
1: This does.
14: How?
1: Don't know. Yet. But, if she was picked up with narcotics on her, it'd be a nice frame, wouldn't it?
14: What makes you think it would be a frame?
1: This gal looks too healthy.
14: Yeah, but you could be wrong.
1: Why?
14: Because for some stupid reason I like you, and I don't want to see you make a fool of yourself.
1: Oh, why would I do that?
14: For this dame.
1: What dame?
14: The one that Saxon's going to frame.
1: Is he going to frame her?
14: Of course he is.
1: I'd better get her out of it.
14: Certainly, that's just what I was saying.
1: Bye, Walt.
14: Rick.
1: Yeah.
14: Thanks.
1: What for?
14: For not dragging out that who's on first routine. I don't think my stomach could have stood it today.
1: Oh, Walt, you're an idiot.
14: Yeah. Be a good boy.
1: When you pound a police beat in New York, you make a lot of unusual friends. And if you ever get in plain clothes, those friends come in handy sometimes. I grabbed a cab in front of the precinct station and headed for Chinatown. Walt and I had known an old Chinese named Wu Lee, who had been around a long time. He knew everyone and everything that went on in Chinatown. And if anyone knew where we could find Saxon, he did.
15: Saxon, it's possible I do not know him.
1: Oh, I think you do.
15: Just so. He said this man, Saxon, deals in sweet dreams. However, is rumor not proved.
1: Does he ever come to Chinatown?
15: You like perhaps a cup of tea?
1: I ask this as a favor, Wooly.
15: Enemies are made to do evil, friends to ask favors. Sometimes is no difference.
1: Will you tell me, Wooly?
15: You ask in name of friendship?
1: I do.
15: Very well. In Chinatown, there's an establishment owned by a man named Fu Shen. Perhaps, I say perhaps, this man Saxon is there.
1: He's been there before, hmm?
15: My eyes are old, perhaps mistaken.
1: Not your eyes.
15: I shall give you address and make call to Fu Shen. You will be allowed to enter his establishment.
1: May you live 10,000 years.
15: And may you live to mourn at my funeral.
1: The old boy gave the address and I left the shop. 5 minutes later, I walked through the back door of the old frame building and Fu Shen bowed from the waist and led me upstairs to a private room that fronted the long hall. I noticed there were three other closed doors in the floor aside from the big room downstairs. If Kathy Victor was in the building, she had to be in one of those rooms. I walked into my room, closed the door behind me. There was a bed in one corner and a chair near it. A low table was near the bed and a dim light threw diagonal shadows like fingers across the walls. I waited until the proprietor had time to get downstairs, then I opened the door and looked out in the hall. It was empty, so I started throwing open doors. I had to be quick before I had a dozen hopped-up thugs on my back. The first was a cold turkey.
3: Beat it! This room's in use. Diamond!
1: Well, Mr. Saxon, I presume.
3: Look, Diamond, lay off me, will you?
1: Where's the kid?
3: I don't know who you mean.
1: You will.
3: Oh, Diamond, my arm! You're hurting.
1: So here's another twist for size. Now sing, Saxon, and loud.
3: Look, you got it wrong.
1: How wrong can I be?
3: Okay, but it wasn't my idea.
1: I can believe that. Ziegler thought it up. You pulled it off for a couple of grand.
3: Listen, if I tell you, will you let me go? The girl's all you want. Let me go, will you?
1: Where is she?
3: In the next room.
1: Walk ahead of me. And in case you get any ideas...
3: Oh.
1: Now walk ahead of me. Open the door.
3: You got my arm.
1: You got another one, but not for long if you try anything. Open it.
3: There she is.
1: Oh, out cold.
3: She's all right. Just
1: knocked out, huh?
3: Let me go now, Diamond.
1: Sure. So this was the game, huh? Bring her here, knock her out, plant narcotics on her, and then push her into the street to get picked
3: up. Look, I showed you where she is. Now give me a break.
1: You know, I was just thinking of that. How would you like it, in the arm or in the jaw?
3: Oh!
1: Crumb. Oh, come on. Come on, Mr. Victor. Let's wake up now. Come on.
7: Mr. Diamond, you got bad habits.
1: Yeah, Tony, and one of them is running into you.
7: Okay, Diamond, keep your hands where I can see them.
1: Right on the ends of my arms.
7: Oh, what a sense of humor. All right, Diamond.
1: All right, what?
7: I think you're going to get a hole in the face.
1: Now, just a minute, Tony. You hear anything?
7: Yeah.
1: Those are police cars, Tony, coming.

0: You all right?
1: Sure, but I sent a package, special delivery, out the back door.
2: We've got that covered. Otis will sign for it.
1: Okay, wonderful. And now, hey, wait a minute. Huh? What are you doing here? Why'd you come?
2: Why? My ulcers told me you were up to some stupid business. I know when you left me, you had some dizzy idea in your thick skull. I'm a cop, you know. I checked with Wu Lee, too. Hey, that the girl?
1: Yeah. She'll be all right. Coming around okay.
2: Oh, and Saxon. Hey. What did you hit him with?
1: Stop.
2: Limp.
1: Hey, Walt. Walt, listen. If the papers get word of this, this kid's father will be ruined.
2: If she's in the clear, you've got my word. No one will hear about it.
1: Well, I know she's in the clear, but I can't leave her here. I got a job to do. I was hired.
2: Well, you want to take her, huh?
1: Yeah. I think she'd like to go home.
2: Okay, I'll take your word. She's all right. Now, beat it fast before the narcotics boys get here.
1: Thanks, Walt. Come on, baby. Snap out of it. Come on.
3: Get her out of here before we're all booked for a justice.
1: I'm going. Hey, Walt.
3: Yeah?
1: How are you going to explain knocking over this joint before the vice squad?
3: Why, didn't you know I got a reported homicide here? I'll let you know what happens. Where'll you be?
1: Oh, silly boy. Where else but Helen's? Oh, come on, Cassie, baby. On your feet. On your feet. Walt.
3: Now what?
1: I love you.
3: I'll marry you later. Now take off. Oh, my stomach.

0: Hello, Rick. You're late.
1: Hey, get a load of those silk slacks.
0: They're lounging pajamas, darling.
1: I've been in a lot of lounges, dear. Never saw anything like those.
0: You like them?
1: Yeah, they're all right. The stuffing that gets me.
0: Rick.
1: Be proud of what you got, baby. I knew a guy who had 16 toes on each foot.
0: What good did that do him?
1: He used to tell everybody he was a duck, made a fortune selling his hair for pillow stuffing.
0: You look awful.
1: Could have been worse.
0: Oh? Was she pretty, Rick?
1: Who?
0: The girl in the case.
1: What case?
0: Why were you late getting here?
1: Oh, well, I had to take a girl home and introduce her to a man, her father.
0: I see. How long did that take?
1: How'd you know about the girl?
0: Lieutenant Levinson phoned, asking for you. I took the message. He said, she's all right. And a man named Saxon did a lot of talking.
1: Oh, wonderful.
0: Who's she? Who's Saxon?
1: Oh, read all about it in the papers, dear.
0: Is she blonde or brunette?
1: Both. Blonde with a brunette disposition. What's the piano do?
0: She's pretty as I am.
1: Oh, honey, nobody is. Oh, well, nothing to do until the office opens again tomorrow.

Then if you fall, once and for all, I'll see my dreams.

0: How long did it take you to take her home?
1: Oh, let's forget her, Ellen.
0: I'm willing. But are you?
1: Mm-hmm. Look.
0: Oh, what nice big checks.
1: Yeah, another day, another $600.
0: Are we going out for dinner?
1: With what?
0: Well, you've got a handful of checks.
1: Baby, I got news for you. The banks are closed.
0: Oh, come on. I know the bartender at the Nocturne Club.
1: Oh, no.

0: You have just heard Richard Diamond, Private Detective, starring Dick Powell, with Virginia Gregg as Helen and Ed Begley as Lieutenant Walt Levinson. Also in the cast were Wilms Herbert, Larry Dobkin, Gene Bates, Stanley Waxman, Paul DeBob, and Hi Averback. Music was under the direction of Frank Worth. Richard Diamond is written by Blake Edwards and directed by Russell Hughes. Dick Powell currently may be seen in the motion picture version of the best-selling novel, Mrs. Mike. This is Eddie King inviting you to be with us next Sunday at this same time when we will again bring you Dick Powell as Richard Diamond, Private Detective. What's on NBC today? Great shows for Sunday on NBC include The Adventures of Sam Spade and Theater Guild on the Air. 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
2: Hello? Yes, this is the Falcon speaking. Oh, Linda. I'm glad you called. Now, you'll have to cancel me out tonight, Angel. I've got to take a toy away from a baby. Mm-hmm. Someone just bought this baby a gun, and unless I stop her, she figures to get quite a bang out of it.
3: This is Ed Herlihy, friends, inviting you to listen to The Adventures of the Falcon, starring Les Damon. You met the Falcon first in his best-selling novels, then you saw him in his thrilling motion picture series. Now join him on the air when the Falcon solves the case of the missing miss.

0: And now, the case of the missing Miss. It is late Saturday afternoon. A short, heavy-set boy in a dirty trench coat makes his way to the 12th-floor suite of Senator Arthur Blake. And when he comes to the door, he feels at his left shoulder where the outline of a holster can be seen. Then, obviously reassured he hasn't forgotten the tools of his trade, he knocks on the senator's door.
1: Just a second. Yes?
2: Is Senator Blake in?
1: Oh, I'm afraid he's busy at the moment. Can I help you? I'm Marion Crane, secretary.
2: Yeah, nice. Where is he, in there?
1: Just a moment, Mr.
2: Darling.
1: I don't remember making an appointment for you.
2: Don't let it worry you, Miss Crane. I make my own.
3: Marion, would you be good enough to... Oh, I'm sorry, my dear. I didn't realize we had a visitor.
2: Hello, Senator.
3: How do you do, sir?
2: I hate to break in on you like this, but it can't be helped. My name is Dowling.
3: Dowling? Are you...
2: No, I'm not one of your constituents. I'm with the FBI.
1: The FBI?
2: That's right, honey.
3: Well, what can I do for you, Mr. Dowling?
2: You can get your things and come along with me.
3: I'm afraid I don't understand, sir.
2: You don't, Senator? You ever hear of an outfit called Premium Oil?
3: Premium Oil? No, I don't believe I have.
2: How about a party named Jean Colbert?
3: No.
2: That's very strange, Senator, because our investigation shows you helped Colbert sell over $8 million worth of petroleum products to the Navy during the war.
3: Well, my good man, is selling oil to the Navy a violation of the law?
2: It is when Colbert and his phony company never delivered even a jar of Vaseline for all that dough.
3: Well, there must be some mistake.
2: Could be. Suppose you take that up with my chief.
3: I'll be glad to, Mr. Dowling. If you'll excuse me for a moment.
2: Wait a minute, Senator. Where are you going?
3: Just to get my briefcase. I left it in the bedroom. I assure you I have no intention of escaping.
2: Okay.
1: Mr. Dowling.
2: Yeah?
1: Are you from the Washington Bureau or the local office?
2: What difference does... Did you hear something then?
1: Yes, came from the bedroom.
2: Is there a fire escape in there?
1: No. Senator!
4: Get away from that window, Blake.
3: Here where you are, Mr. Dowling. If you take one more step...
4: Now listen, Blake, quit bluffing and climb down off that window ledge.
3: So you think I'm bluffing?
1: No, Senator, don't!

0: Well, hello, Lindsay. You know you're not supposed to come to my apartment unless I have something for you.
1: Well, I got something for you, Lindsay. Senator Blake just committed suicide.
0: What are you talking about?
1: Haven't you seen the afternoon papers?
0: No.
1: Well, take a look.
0: Senator Arthur Blake commits suicide. Head of contract negotiation committee dies in 12-story leap. So what?
1: Well, don't you get it, Lindsay? This is all tied up with premium oil.
0: Is that what it says?
1: Oh, no, but that's the way it figures. Senator Blake was my contact.
0: Senator Blake?
1: Yeah. I relayed all the instructions I got from you to him.
0: Why, you're out of your mind, Harrell. There's nothing wrong with premium oil.
1: Oh, sure there is. I've been convinced of that for a year.
0: Well, then why didn't you talk up before?
1: I don't know. Maybe the money was too good. Or maybe I was afraid.
0: Oh, you're wrong, Harrell.
1: Now, don't be a chump. If premium oil was on the up and up, why would they go for all this hocus-pocus?
0: What hocus-pocus?
1: Well, nobody in this setup knows anyone else but the party gets his instructions from.
0: Well, I guess that just prevents leaks.
1: You don't believe that anymore than I do. Now, listen, Lindsay, we got to compare notes. Who's the guy you get your instructions from?
0: I can't tell you.
1: Now, don't be a sap, friend. We're playing with dynamite. Who's your contact?
0: Jean Colbert.
1: You've got to get in touch with him.
0: I can't.
1: You've got to.
0: But you don't understand, Harrell. I've never seen this Colbert. Whenever he's got any message for me, he writes.
1: Well, then he must be the head man in this racket.
0: Now, don't call it that.
1: Why? You got a better name? We got to face it, Lindsay. They've just been using us for tools.
0: Well, there's nothing we can do about it.
1: Yes, there is, too. I'm going to get a private detective.
0: I think you're making a mistake, Harrell.
1: No, I should have done it a long time ago. Are you with me?
0: No, I'm going to sit quiet for a while.
1: You better change your mind, Lindsay. There's plenty of time for that when you're dead.

0: Yeah?
1: I'd like to talk to Michael Warren, please.
0: You are now.
1: Mr. Warren, my name is Edward Harrell.
0: Harrell?
1: Yeah. I hate to bother you on Sunday, but I need help fast.
0: Then I suggest you try someone else.
1: Someone else?
0: Sure. In a city as big as New York, there must be at least two private detectives.
1: Well, you don't understand, Warren. Did you read about Senator Blake's suicide?
0: What about it?
1: I'm the boy who paid him off.
0: What are you yapping about?
1: Another fellow named Kenneth Lindsay and myself were employed by Premium Oil, you see. But we didn't know what kind of a racket it was. As a matter of fact, Lindsay still isn't convinced.
0: And how come you are?
1: Well, I've been doing a little checking on my own.
0: Well, if you've got any information, Harrell, you should turn it over to the proper authorities. Where do you live?
1: I'm at the Kimberley, apartment 4A.
0: You there now?
1: Mm-hmm, yeah.
0: Well, don't do any more talking on the phone. Your wire may be tapped. I'll be there in half an hour.
2: That you, Warren?
3: Yeah.
2: Okay. Come in.
3: Thanks.
2: I didn't expect you for another 20 minutes. Let me take you.
3: What's the matter, Harold?
2: You're not Warren.
3: Ain't I?
2: No. I've seen pictures of him, and he's at least 6 inches taller than you are.
3: Maybe it just seems like that.
2: Yeah? And how do you account for his hair being black while yours is blonde?
3: Well, don't you think it goes better with my complexion?
2: Listen, mister, what's your game?
3: Ah, you don't have to worry, Harrell. I'm from the FBI.
2: Yeah?
3: You don't seem convinced.
2: I'm not. What's your name?
3: Dowling.
2: Did Warren send you here?
3: Yep.
2: Which Warren?
3: Well, aren't you the suspicious one?
2: You're darn right I am, especially since I've been listening to the radio.
3: What do you mean?
2: Well, according to what I just heard, before Senator Blake committed suicide, an FBI agent dropped around to see him.
3: So?
2: So after Blake jumped, this character told Blake's secretary to stay where she was and he'd go get the police. P.S., he never come back. The cops think he was a phony.
3: And you think that was me, hmm?
2: Well, he meets your description. If it said boy in a khaki trench coat.
3: Well, I guess there's only one way I can prove it to you. You want to see my credentials?
2: Well, that might be a good idea.
3: Okay, Harrell. Now, what does this look like?
2: Hey, what's the idea of the gun?
3: You asked to see it.
2: Then I was right.
3: Yeah. But I don't think it'll do you much good.
2: You killed Senator Blake.
3: No, he was obliging enough to save me the trouble. You see, my department...
2: Your department?
3: Yeah. The Department of Dead Ends. I'm what you might call the cleanup man for Premium Oil.
2: You're not fooling me. You're Jean Colbert.
3: Who?
2: Jean Colbert.
3: I don't seem to recall that name.
2: How about Kenneth Lindsay?
3: Glad you reminded me. I got to see him next. So suppose we get this over with.
2: Listen, darling. Can't we talk this over?
3: I don't think so.
2: Well, for Pete's sake, what can you lose?
3: You wouldn't be trying to stall me, would you, Harrell?
2: Why should I?
3: Seems to me you mentioned something about a fellow named Waring being due here.
2: Oh, well, I was wrong.
3: You said it, Harrell. You were wrong. Dead wrong.
2: Now, darling, look. I'll give you...
3: Give me what? Too bad. Guess I'll never know.

0: Yes?
1: Mr. Kenneth Lindsay.
0: That's right.
1: Edward Harrell gave me your name.
0: Oh, well, come in.
1: I guess there is such a thing as luck.
0: I beg your pardon?
1: There are 8 Kenneth Lindsays in the phone book, and the first time out, I get the right one.
0: Now, look, Mr.
1: Oh, yes, I'm sorry. My name is Mike Waring. I'm working for Harrell.
0: Well, then he did hire a detective.
1: Yeah?
0: Oh. Sit down.
1: Thanks.
0: Drink?
1: Yes, I could stand one after seeing Harrell.
2: Why didn't you bring him along?
1: Cops thought he'd be much more comfortable at the morgue. I think you dropped something, Lindsay.
0: Is this your idea of a joke, Waring?
1: About Harrell? Hardly. He was murdered an hour ago.
0: Who did it?
1: Don't you know?
0: If Harrell told you I knew anything about Jean Colbert...
1: Jean Colbert? Who's he?
0: Well, didn't Harrell mention him?
1: No, he only gave me your name. That's why I said I was lucky to find you.
0: Suppose I said now you've got the wrong one.
1: Well, it'd be a little late now. I spotted you for the right one the second I looked into this room.
0: How?
1: Well, you've got 5 afternoon papers here, and they're all turned to the account of Senator Blake's death.
0: You're pretty smart, aren't you?
1: No, not nearly enough. That's why I need your help.
0: Well, I can't tell you a thing, and even if I could, I wouldn't pick you for a confidant.
1: No, don't be a fool, Lindsay.
0: I told Harrell to keep his mouth shut.
1: That didn't make any difference. Use your head. Blake is dead, and so is Harrell. How long do you think you've got?
0: Well, there may be something in what you say. Well,
1: of course there is. Now, Harrell got his orders from you, didn't he?
0: Yes.
1: And you got them from this Jean Colbert?
0: That's right.
1: Who is he?
0: I don't know. I never saw the man. I only heard from him through the mail.
1: Have you got any of his letters here?
0: Well, yes, but I don't think they'll do you any good. They're all typewritten.
1: May I have them?
0: Yeah, sure.
1: All right, now I want to get one thing straight. After you gave Harrell his instructions, he forwarded them to Senator Blake, right?
0: That's what Harrell told me. None of us knew any link in the chain except the one next to him.
1: Well, the senator must have kept some sort of records.
0: Well, I wouldn't know.
1: But didn't the paper say something about his having a secretary?
0: Yes, her name is Marion Crane, but you don't think she can shed any light on the subject?
1: You never can tell, Lindsay. For all we know, she may be the original lady with the lamp. Let's hope she can...

0: back to The Adventures of the Falcon. An hour has passed since Lindsay gave Mike Waring the lead to Marion Crane, Senator Blake's secretary. And now as we find that little lady, she's obviously got her hands full.
1: Right. 23 left, 82 right.
2: What do you know? Works.
3: That's not nice, Angel.
2: Who are you?
3: Name is Waring, Miss Crane.
2: Don't you believe in knocking?
3: Well, I didn't want to disturb you. I thought you might be busy. Looks like I showed good judgment there, doesn't it?
2: What do you mean?
3: Well, I'll leave it to you, Angel. Now, what secretary would want to be heckled while she's opening her boss's safe?
2: I was just getting some of my things.
3: Well, it's awfully nice of the senator to let you keep all those bonds in there.
2: Look, Mr. Waring, what business is this of yours?
3: I'm a private detective, Miss Crane. I'm working for the late Edward Harrell.
2: The late? You mean Harrell's dead?
3: Then you did know him, huh?
2: Well, of course, he was a personal friend of the senator's.
3: Well, perhaps you wouldn't mind answering one of my questions.
2: Such as?
3: Who is Jean Colbert?
2: What do you know about Colbert?
3: I thought I was going to ask the question.
2: What do you know about Colbert?
3: Not a thing. If I did, I wouldn't have to ask you who he was.
2: Then why do you want to find him?
3: Because I've got evidence he's responsible for Harrell's death.
2: Look, Waring, I'm going to give you a piece of advice.
3: Mm-hmm.
2: I don't know why I'm being so nice to you.
3: Well, maybe it's because I appeal to your maternal instincts.
2: Yes, maybe. But I wouldn't mess in things that don't concern me.
3: Well, that's very good coming from you. Especially after I find you messing in Senator Blake's safe.
2: Get out.
3: Okay, Miss Crane. Don't think it hasn't been nice.
2: I know, because it hasn't.
3: Oh, that's where you're wrong, Angel. In fact, I was so delighted, I'm going to tell all my friends about you. Especially those in the police force.
2: Yeah, you do that.
4: B-A-2-4-3-1. Yeah?
2: Hello, is that you, Woolsey?
4: Who's this?
2: Marion Crane.
4: What's up, Marion?
2: You better get a wire out to number one. Private detective named Mike Waring just looked in on me.
4: The Falcon? That sounds interesting.
2: He said he had evidence against Jean Colbert. I think he's asking for trouble.
4: Okay, Marion, if that's what Mr. Waring wants, it should be easy enough to oblige him. I'll be glad to do my part.
5: Hiya, Pappy.
3: Huh? Well, I'm glad to see you made yourself at home.
5: I didn't think you'd mind, Waring. Shut the door.
3: Now listen, mister.
5: Shut it. And your mouth, too, while you're at it. Now, be a good boy and sit right down on that sofa where I can watch you. Right there, that's close enough.
3: Is that the gun that killed Harrell?
5: How would you like to find out firsthand?
3: Now, don't bother. What's your name, friend?
5: I've got several, Waring. You can call me anything you like.
3: You know, you're leaving yourself wide open.
5: Look who's talking. Listen, Waring, you... Who's that?
3: Got no idea.
5: Get rid of him.
3: Okay.
5: And remember, if you crack out of turn, I'm right behind you.
6: Hello, Waring. Can I come in?
3: Well, I'm awfully busy.
6: Oh, I just wanted to hear how you made out with Blake's secretary.
3: Well, I'll call you in the morning, Lindsay.
5: Wait a minute. Your name, Lindsay?
6: What? Yes.
5: Come on in.
6: Yes, but Waring said...
5: Mr. Waring just changed his mind.
6: Hey, he's got a gun.
5: That's what changed it. I've been meaning to look in on you, friend. I'm glad you spared me the trip.
6: Say, what's going on here?
3: Don't you get it, Lindsay?
5: If he don't now, he never will.
6: Why, you know...
3: No, look out, Lindsay!
5: Lindsay, let him lay, Waring. I want to finish that little talk we started.
3: What do you want?
5: You've been asking an awful lot of questions about a party named Jean Colbert.
3: So?
5: So I don't like it.
3: Well, that's tough. Give me 24 hours and I'll know who he is.
5: Maybe you've got some sort of evidence?
3: Maybe.
5: Letters?
3: Perhaps.
5: I want him, Waring.
3: Well, I can't blame you for that.
5: Look, do you turn him over like a nice boy or do you have to be coaxed?
6: Oh! Look, you...
5: What about those letters, Waring?
6: I haven't got them.
5: I hope you got plenty of endurance, because, brother, you're going to need it.
7: Oh. Are you going to lay there all night, Mike, or are you going to tell me what happened?
3: Oh, look, I told you all I could, Sergeant. Next thing I knew, you and Harris were pouring scotch down my... Hey, where is Harris?
7: I sent him on an errand.
3: Is Lindsay all right?
7: Yeah, the doc had to take a couple of stitches in the scalp, but after that he was able to leave. Any idea who Tough Boy was?
3: No, I don't think he's local.
7: You might be surprised. Was he short, stocky, about 5'7", blonde hair and very white skin?
3: Yeah, that's the boy.
7: I thought so.
3: You know him, Corbett?
7: Fairly well. His name is Joe Dowling.
3: Dowling?
7: Alias Joe Denton, alias Jerry Davis. Shall I continue?
3: Oh, never mind. I get the idea. What gets me is why Dowling didn't stick around to finish the job.
7: What job?
3: Well, I got the impression he was going to kill Lindsay.
7: Oh, then Mr. Lindsay can thank me for saving his life. I was on my way up to see you, and I had him ring you from downstairs. When Dowling heard me coming, he must have petered out the back way. Now, let's get back to those letters from Colbert. Dowling got them, huh?
3: Yeah, they were in my pocket all along. I was a sucker not to give them to him when he first asked.
7: Why?
3: Well, there was nothing in those letters that was the least bit incriminating. Didn't tell us a thing about Jean Colbert.
7: You must be wrong, Mike. Dowling didn't do that job on you for nothing.
3: Say, wait a minute, Sergeant. I've got a hunch.
7: That may be for me. Hello. Yes, this is Sergeant Corbett. When, Harris? You sure? Okay, you know what to do. Now, what were you saying, Mike?
3: I think I know who Jean Colbert is.
7: Oh,
3: Dowling.
7: You're nuts.
3: Now listen, Sergeant, it makes sense. I tell you, this Joe Dowling and Jean Colbert are one and the same.
7: There's only one thing wrong with that theory, Mike.
3: Well, you'll have to show it to me.
7: Okay, come down to the morgue.
3: What for?
7: That was Harris who just phoned in. He found Dowling's body 20 minutes ago. Now you're satisfied?

0: now back to the adventures of the Falcon. 10 minutes had passed since Mike advanced his theory that Joe Dowling and Jean Colbert were one and the same and had it promptly explode in his face. And so great is the Falcon's disappointment that even hard-hearted Sergeant Corbett is touched.
1: Come on, snap out of it, Mike. We all make mistakes. You just abuse the privilege.
2: Well, I don't suppose there's any doubt that the body Harris found is really Dowling, huh?
1: None whatsoever. Dowling was just taking orders from Colbert, like Lindsay, Harrell, and Blake.
2: Did they find Colbert's letters on Dowling's body?
1: No.
2: Then I was wrong, Corbett.
1: Nice of you to admit it.
2: No, I mean when I said that the letters were unimportant. Colbert had to have them back. Now, why?
1: Don't ask me. I never saw them.
2: Well, they certainly looked innocent enough to me.
1: How about secret writing?
2: Oh, there was no need for that. If you knew what Colbert was getting at, the meaning was obvious. There were three of them. They were all identical. All they said was, Dear Lindsay, enclosed, please find $25,000 for Harrell's account. Will you see that he gets it? And they were signed John Colbert. Wait a minute. Hold everything.
1: Now, don't tell me you've got another brainstorm.
2: Yeah, look. Suppose I told you that Jean Colbert was a woman.
1: You better lay down, Mike.
2: Now, listen to me, Sergeant. Nobody's ever seen Colbert. The only trace we have is those letters.
1: So?
2: So that's why Colbert had to have him back. Because sooner or later, somebody was bound to realize the fallacy. Now, look. How do you spell the French name, Jean?
1: J-E-A-N.
2: And how do you pronounce that in English?
1: Jean.
2: There you are. You see what I mean? It can be a girl's name, too.
1: But where is there a woman in this case?
2: How about Senator Blake's secretary?
1: Marion Crane?
2: Yes. Though I've never been known to pass up a pretty gal, this one you can take.
3: Now, let me understand you, gentlemen. You think that I am Jean Colbert?
2: No, not Jean Colbert, Miss Crane. Jean Colbert.
3: No, that's very funny, Mr. Waring.
1: I'm glad you find it amusing.
3: Oh, I do, Sergeant. You're basing your entire case on that?
2: No. There were several other things that gave you away.
3: Such as?
2: Well, finding you at the senator's safe.
3: Anything else?
2: Well, once I realized that Jean was a woman's name, it all added up. You went to work for Senator Blake just to keep tabs on him.
3: Why did I hire Lindsay and Harrell?
2: Because you didn't want any trail leading back to you. Then when you heard there was an investigation afoot to look into premium oil, you thought it time to dissolve your organization.
3: So I hired Dowling, and then when he did his job, I got rid of it.
2: Yes, exactly.
3: Mm-hmm. You know, Mr. Waring, this only goes to prove that there is something in woman's intuition.
2: Huh?
3: I had a feeling you were going to be an awful nuisance.
2: Well, I'm glad to say you were right. Okay, Marion, whenever you're ready.
3: Ready?
2: Yes, I think Sergeant Corbett is willing to call it tonight. So suppose we start for headquarters.
3: No. I'm staying right here.
2: I've got $5 to say you're wrong.
3: Well, put it up and we'll leave it to the sergeant.
2: Watch it. Corbett, don't ever get to that first.
3: I only want to get my wallet and show him this.
1: Holy cow.
2: Well, what is it?
1: You and your theories. Give her the fiver.
2: What are you talking about?
1: Haven't you ever seen a card like this before?
2: No, what?
1: Well, I have, and it says that the bearer, Miss Marion Crane, is an agent of the Department of Justice.
4: Boy, it doesn't make sense, Waring. You say Senator Blake's secretary was a federal agent?
2: Yes, she was a plant, Lindsay.
4: Well, couldn't she have forged those credentials?
2: No, Sergeant Corbett has already checked Washington. She's been with him since 45.
4: Well, where do we go from here?
2: Well, the sergeant and I have been talking it over, and we've come to one conclusion.
4: What?
2: We're never going to find Colbert.
4: Well, you can't give up now.
2: Well, what else can we do? Colbert will never be found for one simple reason.
4: Why?
2: He doesn't exist.
4: What are you talking about?
2: He's the little man who wasn't there.
4: I don't follow you, Mike.
2: He's just a figment of the imagination.
4: Whose?
2: Yours, Lindsay.
4: What?
2: Yes, you were the boy who dreamed him up. You gave him life, breath, and dimension. What a pity you can't arrange to have him take those 10,000 volts instead.

0: I'm sorry if I was rough on you, Mike.
1: Oh, that's all right, Marion. But must we talk about that now?
0: Yes, yes, we must. You know, our office was working on this case for months, and you could have ruined everything.
1: Well, you don't have to rub it in.
0: How did you realize Lindsay was our boy?
1: Well, when I found out you were a government agent, it suddenly occurred to me what a beautiful swindle Lindsay was in a position to work. All we had was his word and several letters that there was actually such a person as Colbert. Lindsay pretended to be just another cog in the wheel.
0: Sure, by pretending to follow orders like the rest, he could mask as an innocent tool like Rell.
1: Mm-hmm.
0: You think Dowling knew who he was?
1: Yes, he was the only one. That's why Lindsay had to kill him.
0: But why did Dowling slug him in your apartment?
1: Well, that was a cheap enough price for Lindsay to pay to convince me he was on the up and up. But you'd be surprised if it put me on the right track.
0: What?
1: I mentioned to you that I had evidence pointing to Colbert.
0: Huh?
1: Well, if you didn't send Dowling around to pick it up, the only other party who could have done it was Lindsay. He was the only other one who knew about the letters.
0: Then actually they were valueless.
1: Oh, sure. Lindsay wrote them just to cover himself.
0: Well, guess that takes care of everything.
1: Well, not quite. There's still one thing about this case that bothers me.
0: What?
1: You.
0: Do I really bother you that much, Mike?
1: Oh, you have no idea, Angel.
0: What's there about me that disturbs you so?
1: Well, there's your face, your figure, and most of all...
0: Yes?
1: That $5 you won for me on that bet, that I'll never get over.
2: J-E-L-L-O. The big red letters stand for the Jell-O family. The big red letters stand for the Jell-O family. That's Jell-O.
3: Yum, yum, yum.
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3: Yum, yum, yum.
2: Jell-O family.

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2: Box 13, with the star of Paramount Pictures, Alan Ladd, as Dan Holliday. 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Don't ask any questions. Just follow instructions and you'll find $500. 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Don't ask any questions, the letter said. I didn't. Not at first. But there were plenty that needed answering before this was wrapped up.

0: And now, back to Box 13 and Ann Holliday's newest adventure, Round Robin.
1: Good morning, Morris Hotel.
2: I'd like to make a reservation, please.
1: Certainly, double a single room.
2: Oh, just a minute. Mr. Holliday.
3: What, Susie?
2: Do you want a double or single room at the Morris Hotel?
3: Oh, make it a single.
2: Okay. Hello?
1: Yes, madam.
2: That's a single room, please. It's for Mr. John Johnson, and he'll be in this afternoon before 2.
1: Thank you. We'll hold the reservation until that time.
2: Thank you. Goodbye. Well, that's that, Mr. Holliday.
3: Mm-hmm. What a phony name. John Johnson. Why not Smith or Brown or Jones?
2: You know, Mr. Holliday, it could just be that name is genuine.
3: 5 will get you 10. The name is a phony.
2: Well, maybe. Anyway, there'll be a reservation for you. Do you want me to wait here till you get back?
3: Susie, how many times have you said that? And how many times have you waited a long, long time?
2: Lots of times. Oh, Mr. Holliday, I only hope that someday the wait isn't forever.
3: That makes 2 of us. Okay, Susie, I'm off to the Morris Hotel, thinly disguised in name only as Mr. John Johnson. I registered at the Morris Hotel, signed the card as John Johnson, picked out a nice seat in the lobby and waited. 10 minutes went by, then 15. And it was easily a half hour before I became aware that a name was being called by a bellhop.
4: Mr. John Johnson. Paging Mr. John Johnson. Mr. John Johnson, please.
3: Uh-oh. Here you are, boy.
4: Mr. Johnson?
3: Yes. That's the name I registered under, son.
4: Thank you, sir. A message for you.
3: Oh, thank you. Here you are.
4: Thank you, Mr. Johnson. Want me to wait for an answer, sir?
3: I don't know. I'll tell you in a minute. No, there's no answer.
4: Very good, sir. And thank you again, Mr. Johnson.
3: I was about to ask the boy who sent the message, but I figured that would be useless. What good would it do me? So I did what the note said, went to the 5th floor and knocked on the door of room 502.
5: Yes? Who is it?
3: John Johnson. It's Mr. Johnson.
5: I heard you the first time. Come in. Didn't waste any time, did you? Punctual to the second.
3: I always try to be prompt. It pays.
5: Yes, especially in your profession.
3: My profession?
5: What you want is on the dresser. Take it and get out before I change my mind.
3: On the dresser? This?
5: Yes. Well, aren't you going to open it?
3: Should I?
5: You're very sure of yourself, aren't you?
3: To tell you the truth, I'm not at all sure of anything at the moment. However, since we've apparently concluded our business, I may as well go.
5: Yes, please do. No. Wait. Don't go out that door.
3: Oh, the lady carries a Luger. Isn't that rather large for your handbag?
5: I'm not going to let you get away with it, no matter what the result.
3: Look, maybe we'd better get something straight.
5: I've just straightened things out in my own mind.
3: Oh, how nice. Now let's get around to my mind. What'll we do about it?
5: You're so sure of yourself, but I'm not going to let you do it. You wouldn't stop with an effort. You'd hold me up again and again. Well, I'm not going to let you. I'm going to kill you.
3: Maybe you'd better listen first.
5: There's nothing you can say.
3: Lady, look, with a Luger muzzle putting a period right between my eyes, there's a lot I can say. I'd like to filibuster a little.
5: You're insane. How can you stand there and speak like that?
3: It's easy.
5: Stay away.
3: Please, lower the gun just a little.
5: Don't come any closer. You help me.
3: Don't go after it. Let it lie on the floor.
5: I should have killed you right away.
3: Please, sit down.
5: Get out.
3: Sit down. Now, here, take this package.
5: Are you giving it back?
3: Yes, I'm giving it back.
5: Who are you?
3: Here, take a look at this letter. While you're reading it, I'll get out a few proofs of who I am. Driver's license, auto club card, a couple of letters.
5: I don't understand this.
3: Obviously, you don't. Here, I take the gun. Still want to use it?
5: Who sent this letter to you?
3: Apparently, someone who wanted me to collect this package from you. Someone who didn't want to pick it up himself or herself.
5: But why?
3: I don't know. Maybe we'll pick up an answer to that after you've explained a few things. For example, what's in the package?
5: A diamond necklace.
3: Yours?
5: My husband's. It was his mother's. He gave it to me for a wedding present.
3: Okay. Now, who are you?
5: Mrs. Therese Clements. That doesn't mean anything to you, does it?
3: No. But go on with your explanation.
5: The necklace was blackmail payment. I had no money of my own.
3: Blackmail, huh? You thought I was the black sheep in the case.
5: Yes, the last letter I received said I was to come here and wait, then deliver the necklace to a Mr. John Johnson.
3: And I was to wait until someone asked me for the package.
5: I don't understand why there are all of these elaborate precautions.
3: Do you have any idea who's blackmailing you?
5: Of course not.
3: And, a little delicate subject. Why?
5: Does that matter?
3: No, I suppose not. It's your business.
5: Mr. Holliday, I have a 16-year-old daughter. I was willing to pay for her sake.
3: Oh? You were also willing to kill me for her sake.
5: I wouldn't have done it. I was trying to frighten you into letting me alone.
3: Mm-hmm. Look, Mrs. Clements, I've got an idea.
5: An idea? What do you mean?
3: No one knows what has happened in this room but you and me. Now, suppose I were to walk out of here with this package. The blackmailer would assume I had the necklace. He'd come after me, wouldn't he?
5: You'd do that?
3: Why not? I don't like blackmailers. They remind me of leeches and things that crawl.
5: What? Why would you do this for me?
3: Let's say it's the Luger.
5: The Luger?
3: Uh-huh. I also hate pearl-handled revolvers. This one is very businesslike.
5: Well, what would you do?
3: Walk out of here and out of the hotel without waiting for further instructions from our mysterious letter writer. Oh, meanwhile, give me your address.
5: Yes, here. Here's my card.
3: Okay. Now we'll see who puts his dirty little neck into our trap. So I walked out of the Morris Hotel with a fake package tucked under my arm. I hurried away, jumped into a cab, and had the driver double back and forth through the streets while I kept looking back. Yes, there was someone following in another cab. And whoever it was thought I was trying the old trick of shaking a shadow. Well, that was fine with me because I was going to let him keep right on me. So I got out of my cab, ducked into a coffee shop, and sat at a table, waiting. Not for long, though. My boy got out of his cab and walked in. I waited, indeed, till he passed my table and... Sorry. I guess I stuck my feet out too far. Did you hurt yourself?
6: No, not at all. It's okay. Forget it.
3: But I don't want to forget it. I'm fully covered by insurance. You might have to be treated for shock.
6: Look, mister, I said it was okay. Let's forget the whole thing.
3: Have some coffee with me.
6: No, thanks.
3: But I insist. Coffee's a good stimulant. You look a little pale. Maybe you're hurt worse than you think.
6: What are you, a wise guy?
3: No, you could think of something better than that. That crack went out with high-button shoes.
6: Let go of my arm.
3: Sit down.
6: I'll call the cops.
3: Please do. Right out the window, there's a large blue policeman. Tap on the window, get his attention.
6: Okay, you're a lunatic. I'll sit down.
3: Oh, good. Cream and sugar?
6: What's the idea?
3: I was going to ask you the same thing. This what you're looking for?
6: I don't know what you're talking about.
3: This package for Mrs. Clements.
6: You're nuts. I gotta go now.
3: No, I think I'll call a cop.
6: Okay, mister, call a cop. That one right outside.
3: You wouldn't mind?
6: Not at all. Here, take a look at these.
3: What are they?
6: Credentials. I'm a licensed operative for a private detective agency.
3: Are these on the level?
6: Why don't you check and find out?
3: I will.
6: Okay. Now, if you don't mind, I'll take off.
3: With me?
6: Why don't you get lost?
3: With you. Come on, lead me to your private detective agency. I'm a very curious man.
6: This way, Holliday. We'll see the boss.
3: What's his name?
6: Barrett. Mr. Barrett. In here. Mr. Barrett?
7: Yeah, Phil? Who's that?
6: The guy you wanted me to pick up at the Morris Hotel.
7: Well, why bring him here? All you had to do was pick up a package from him.
6: Maybe you better ask him all about it.
7: Okay, I'll take it from here.
6: That suits me. See you later.
7: You. Close the door and come in.
3: I assume you meant me.
7: Mm-hmm.
3: All right, let me have the package. First, did you write this letter to me?
7: Yeah, I did. Now you want your 500.
3: No. No, you keep it.
7: What?
3: I said you keep it. as payment for giving me an answer to something.
6: Like what?
3: Did you know what was going to be in this package?
6: Going to be.
3: This one is nice and empty.
6: What's the double cross for?
3: For blackmail.
6: What are you yammering about?
3: Aren't you the nice, innocent boy?
6: Cut it out. I was willing to pay you for a job.
3: And I want to know why you had me pick up the package instead of one of your own men.
6: Client's instructions. Confidential.
3: You mean your client requested you to have the package picked up by me?
6: Yeah.
3: Who's your client?
6: Sure. I tell you, just like that. Look, I didn't like the deal in the first place. But I was getting paid and I didn't ask questions.
3: Can you prove what you're saying?
6: To you?
3: Yes.
6: I don't have to.
3: Yeah, that's true. But you might have to prove it to the police.
6: Look, I've got a license to run this agency and I run it straight. So far, I've had no trouble with the force.
3: So far? So far.
6: What's that crack for?
3: I don't believe you're telling the truth.
6: No? Yeah, take a look at these and then say that again. Here. A letter telling me to get you to pick up the package at the Morris Hotel. Your ad cut out of the Star Times.
3: And you won't tell me who your client is?
6: No.
3: Not even if I told you that that package is worth about $100,000?
6: Not even then.
3: Aren't you even curious?
6: I never get curious.
3: Not even about blackmail?
6: What?
3: Now you're going to tell me you didn't know your client was set up to squeeze a blackmail payment.
6: No, I didn't know.
3: Well, it's true. There was a diamond necklace. It was blackmail payment. Or it was to be.
6: Oh,
3: now you get hysterical. Is blackmail so funny?
6: No, it's not. But, brother, it's going to be.
3: What do you mean by that?
6: None of your business. Look, you got in this on a rain check. Well, the rain's over.
3: Meaning I'm out.
6: Exactly. I'll take it from here.
3: On what?
6: On what my client pays me. And something tells me the ante is going up.

0: Now back to Round Robin, another Box 13 adventure with Alan Ladd as Dan Holliday.
1: This was getting to be a round robin, me chasing the robin and getting nowhere. It was obvious that Barrett's client didn't want to come out in the open. Barrett told me he'd never seen the client but worked through mailed instructions. Well, there was another way to go at this. See Mrs. Teresa Clements and try to find a lead from there. And if there was none, to bow out and let the police take over. Later that evening, I sat with Mrs. Clements in the library of her home.
2: No, I don't know who it is. I've no idea who's doing it, Mr. Holliday.
1: Look, why don't you go to the police?
2: I can't. For a few moments in the hotel, I've had a little courage.
1: We'll have some more. Don't you see, Mrs. Clements, a blackmailer never stops. Once he gets his hooks in, he keeps them in.
2: What will I do?
1: Go to the police, I told you.
2: And have the whole nasty thing come out? My daughter, my husband? I can't.
1: It's the only way. You'll have to risk it.
2: Mr. Holliday, I want to tell you something. I don't love my husband, but I do love my daughter. It's only for her sake.
1: All right. But you're making a mistake. And I don't want to be in a...
2: Wait.
1: Who's that?
2: Charles, my husband.
1: How will you explain me here?
2: I'll take care of it. Now, please, don't say anything, please.
1: All right.
3: Therese! Hi, dear.
2: We're in here, the library, Charles.
3: Therese, I want you to...
2: Charles, this is Mr. Holliday. Mr. Holliday, my husband, Charles.
3: How do you do?
1: My pleasure, Mr. Clements.
3: Am I intruding?
2: No, Mr. Holliday's an old friend.
3: Oh, of course. By the way, Therese, there's a letter for you on the table in the hallway. I brought it for you.
2: Thank you.
3: Here you are. Will you stay for dinner, Mr. Holliday?
1: Oh, no, thank you, Mr. Clements. I dropped in for only a few minutes, just to say hello.
3: Well, if you'll excuse me. Glad to meet you, Holliday.
1: Thank you. I hope to see you again. Mrs. Clements, what's the matter?
2: Look, this letter, it's from...
1: The blackmail.
2: Yes, my last chance, he says.
1: Mail the necklace to General Delivery, Box 18. Your last chance.
2: I've got to do it.
1: Donnerbluff's postmark, 2:30 this afternoon. Sent special delivery.
2: What will I do?
1: Mail the necklace if you want to.
2: Is there anything left for me?
1: Okay, if that's the way you feel about it.
2: It has to be.
1: All right, Mrs. Clements. Goodbye. Things were beginning to get a little clearer. But there was still a lot of muddy water in the way. And quite a bit of it was being stirred up by Mr. Barrett. I called his office, found out he was in, went over to see him.
4: What do you want now, Holliday?
1: Can't you guess, Barrett?
4: Look, I was just getting set to leave here when you called. I'm still set to leave, get it?
1: Yeah, I get it. You said you ran this agency straight, didn't you?
4: Yeah, why?
1: Why don't you keep running it that way?
4: What are you talking about?
1: I think you know.
4: You just think. Now look, your part in this business is finished, over. Why don't you back out and forget all about it?
1: I'm only trying to keep you honest, Barrett.
4: Meaning?
1: I'll give you one more chance to tell me who your client is.
4: That is confidential.
1: That's good for you, isn't it?
4: Yeah, it is.
1: It gives you the chance to do a little squeezing yourself.
4: Beat it, Holliday.
1: Barrett, you guessed who your client was, didn't you?
4: Look, I'm closing the office now, Holliday. If you want to stick around here and twiddle your thumbs, okay, but I'm going.
1: All right. Mind if I use your phone?
4: Help yourself.
1: Mind handing me your phone directly?
4: You have to split the rent for this place with me. Here. Is this a private call? You want me to leave my own office?
1: No, stick around. Here we are.
4: Are you sure you don't want me to leave? After all, a man has to have some privacy, or don't you know that?
1: No, it's okay, Barrett. You'll enjoy this.
5: Hello?
1: Mrs. Clements, please.
4: Hey, what are you doing?
1: You'll find out.
5: This is Mrs. Clements speaking.
1: Oh, Mrs. Clements, this is Dan Holliday. Did you put that in the mail?
5: Yes.
1: When?
5: Just a few minutes ago.
1: Oh, thanks. Thanks. That's all I wanted to know.
5: Well, is something wrong?
1: Oh, no. Everything's all right. Goodbye.
4: Well, you've made your phone call. Now will you get out?
1: Yeah. Now I'll get out. And Barrett.
4: Yes?
1: Here's hoping you don't end up in the red.
6: Well, good morning, Mr. Holliday. This is the first time you've been to the office early in weeks.
1: Mm-hmm. I had to make a trip to the post office, an early one.
6: Oh, I could have done it for you.
1: I don't think so, Susie. I wanted to watch for someone.
6: Watch for someone? Who?
1: Nobody.
6: Didn't you get up a little too early?
1: Thank you, Susie.
6: What did you mean, you watch for nobody?
1: Just what I said. I watched the little box of general delivery, box 18. There was nothing in it, and no one went to it.
6: Then why'd you watch it?
1: For what I knew I wasn't going to see.
6: I'll go out and get some coffee. It is early.
1: Just hand me the phone book.
6: Oh, which one?
1: The open.
6: Does all this have to do with Mr. John Johnson?
1: Here we are. Susie, I want you to do something for me.
6: What, Mr. Holliday?
1: Find out all you can about Mr. and Mrs. Charles Clements. Here's their card and their address.
6: Well, how'll I do it?
1: Call Lieutenant Kling at headquarters. Also these numbers.
6: Oh, where are they?
1: Places where you can lose money heavily.
7: Hello?
1: Hello, Barrett.
7: Yeah, who's this?
1: This is Holliday.
7: What do you want now?
1: Look, Barrett, you can lay off now.
7: I told you to keep your nose out of this.
1: You'd better do as I say, or that little private agency of yours will do the most beautiful and complete fold in the history of mankind.
7: What kind of a bluff do you think you're pulling?
1: It's no bluff. Just see that you lay off. Goodbye.
6: Want me to start calling these numbers, Mr. Holliday?
1: Mm-hmm. Start calling them. And if they don't want to give you any information, get Kling to do it. He owes me a couple of favors.
6: Where are you going now?
1: I'll be the number and address on that card.
6: The Clements?
1: The Clements. I don't like what I've got to do, but maybe it'll turn out for the best. Maybe I was wrong, but I was almost sure I was right. It all depended on what Susie found out. And if she found out what I had a hunch about she would, then I'd have the whole thing wrapped up neatly. So I went to the Clements place and again sat with Mrs. Clements in the library.
2: But I don't understand, Mr. Holliday. I sent the package. It should have been there.
1: But it wasn't. I watched that box for nearly an hour. Every other box around it had mail in it. Number 18 didn't.
2: Well, someone got there before you did.
1: Oh, no. I got there before the post office opened.
2: Well, then what happened?
1: Where's your husband?
2: Charles? He's upstairs. What do you want with him? You're not going to tell him.
1: Will you get him down here?
2: But why?
1: Please do it.
2: No. No, I won't.
1: And I'll go up to him.
2: Wait. I'll get him down here.
1: That's better. Oh, incidentally, don't worry about Mr. Barrett anymore. That's all cleaned up.
2: Barrett?
1: Yes, that's right. Now, you go get your husband. Oh, if the phone rings, I'll answer it because it'll be for me.
2: All right. I'll be back in just a moment.
1: Please do. Hello?
8: Mr. Holliday?
1: Yeah. Oh, Susie?
8: Uh-huh.
1: Okay, let's have it.
8: How did you know I'd find out all this?
1: Just a hunch. What'd you learn?
8: Well, there was a lot of money lost. Gambling.
1: Then it was suddenly paid off.
8: That's right.
1: Okay, Susie, thanks. That's all.
8: Oh, when will you be back?
1: In a little while. Goodbye.
2: Mr. Holliday.
1: Oh, hello. Good morning, Mr. Clements.
3: Therese said you wanted to see me.
1: I do. And I hope you don't mind my coming here so early in the morning.
3: No, of course not. What's this about, Holliday?
1: A diamond necklace?
3: What? Yours, Therese?
2: Yes.
3: What about it, Holliday?
1: Have you still got it?
3: Well, of course. Why shouldn't we have it?
1: Because you just don't. That's all.
3: What the devil are you talking about? Therese, who is this man?
2: Let him talk, Charles.
3: About what?
1: Mr. Clements, the diamond necklace isn't here anymore.
3: It's in the safe.
1: You want to bet?
3: Show you.
2: No, Charles. It's not there. The box is empty.
3: Empty?
1: But you can get it back.
3: From whom? Why is it gone?
1: Do you want to tell him, Mrs. Clements?
2: Yes, I'll tell him. Charles, I sold it to pay gambling debts.
3: You what? I told Therese, you little fool.
2: I was afraid to come to you for money.
1: Yes, that's right. And what you said about your not loving your husband. It isn't true, Mrs. Clements.
2: Of course not.
1: Do you mind if I sit down? I seem to have lost track of things. Mrs. Clements, you had a beautiful thing worked out. Your husband is very much in love with you and you with him. But you were afraid to ask him for money to pay your gambling losses. So you were going to pretend the necklace was taken by a blackmailer.
3: A what? Oh, good heavens, let's have some sense.
1: All right. I don't know what story Mrs. Clements was going to tell you about the blackmail. But she'd written herself letters. Isn't that right, Mrs. Clements?
2: Yes.
1: The blackmail gimmick would explain the

0: you find out, Mr. Holliday?
1: Mrs. Clements told me herself.
0: He didn't do anything of the kind.
1: Well, not in so many words, Susie, but the business of getting me to pick up the necklace, that was phony.
0: Why?
1: Well, she was afraid of one of Barrett's men would recognize her. So she was going to have me pick up the package and then one of Barrett's men pick it up for me.
0: Oh, and the package would be returned to her.
1: Sure. And she'd have a witness that the necklace was picked up and taken from her.
0: But she stopped you with a gun before you even got out the door.
1: Sure. But she wouldn't have used that gun. She had to make the whole thing look real. She's a pretty good actress. Only she didn't count on my coming back into the room and offering to help her.
0: That must have surprised her.
1: Uh-huh. She had to think fast.
0: And you guessed about the gambling thing?
1: Yes, it was just a hunch. But I was sure of it when she got that special delivery letter. You see, it was postmarked 2:30, almost immediately after I'd seen it.
0: Oh. What about Barrett?
1: Oh, he guessed, too. And he was going to hold Mrs. Clements up for a little deal of his own. So that's that, Susie. A nice, round robin.
0: Oh, yeah. I wonder how it'll all come out.
1: Well, unless I miss my guess, Mrs. Clements will be very, very sorry. Mr. Clements will be very, very stern. He'll get the necklace back, she'll get it back. And I'll get back to some sleep. Good night, Susan.
2: 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Bern Carstensen is in charge of production. 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
3: The Adventures of Frank Grace, starring Paul Dubov. The war changed many things, the face of the earth and the people on it. Before the war, Frank Grace worked as an attorney, but he traded his law books for the cloak and dagger of the OSS. And when it was over, his former life was over too. Adventure had become his business, the adventures of Frank Grace.

0: down your neck and surging over your shoe socks. And as we sloshed along a deserted street, I caught a little moan from Mark Donovan.
1: Oh, brother. Just slapped me with a bottle of champagne and called me to Normandy.
0: Cold, Mark?
1: That noise you hear ain't thunder, Frank. It's my choppers hammering together. This is the sunny south, eh? Look, are you sure we're still in the state of Georgia? I figured we walked enough to be just outside Montreal.
0: I'm beginning to think I'm in a state of confusion. I keep getting the feeling that we've turned away from those docks. Have you heard the surf in the last few minutes?
1: I don't hear nothing but a ringing in my ears. Probably the first sign in the morning.
0: All right, you win. We'll go back to that cafe we passed in the last block.
1: Well, now you're talking. And if the place has good coffee, I'll forget all about it in the morning.
0: It was a short order spot, presided over by an ancient counterman who greeted us with a lactose grin. At the table, a couple of men and a girl sat munching hamburgers in an almost grim silence. But the place looked clean, and the old man looked clean. So Mark and I slid onto stools at the counter.
2: Yeah, what'll it be, Gents? The hamburgers and coffee.
1: And he asked us what'll it be. All right, Pop, serve them up. Make it heavy on the coffee.
2: Yeah, the name's Pete. Not Pop. I ain't so old. I just look this way from having to listen to guys like you.
1: Look, Pop, I'm just a quiet guy as don't wish harm to nobody. But make sure the coffee is hot, will you?
2: Yeah, how you want it? Frank or ruin?
1: Both of them straight.
0: You know this town pretty well, Pete?
2: You know, I can brighten your hand. There ain't no southerner. I'm from Jersey City.
1: No.
0: Don't happen to know a man by the name of Beating, do you? Eddie Beating?
2: Beating? Yeah, I see. Little guy, fat, red. No, I better say something else. Does he live around here?
0: As a boat, a schooner. And that's another thing. To get to the docks, do we turn right at the door or left?
2: The docks? Let's see now,
1: the docks. Oh, the place like the back of his hand. He means the back of his neck.
2: Yeah, you came late. About 6 blocks.
0: You sure?
2: Positive. Took a walk down that way a couple of centuries ago. What was that name again?
0: Beating. Edward Beating.
2: Yeah, sounds familiar, all right. It wouldn't be tall husky for no one owns one of them coach dogs, would it?
1: Look, Pop, we're just looking for the guy. We don't know a thing about his dogs.
3: So you're just looking for the guy, huh? Why?
0: This was no native voice either. This was New York. New York the hard way. Manhattan via the alleys, the pool halls, the second-rate night spots. He had a heavy beard line, and he stacked up as being husky. He stood eyeing us with the curiosity of a weasel inspecting a nest full of eggs.
3: You heard me. I asked you why you were looking for Eddie Beating.
0: You make it sound illegal.
3: What do I have to do to get an answer? Extract it?
1: Look, what do you think you got here, pal? A couple of pigeons? If you want to talk to us, keep it gentle. Or waddle back to your table.
3: Both you boys feel that way?
0: The words, though rather inelegant, expressed my reaction precisely.
3: Jigger!
4: Yeah, Roxy?
3: Come here.
0: Jigger's approach was methodical and practical. The casual hand inserted itself inside the lapel of the jacket and scraped the squat frame. His eyes, as he glided up to us, looked disinterested, almost glazed. The stare of the professional gunman.
1: Trevor Roxy?
3: I don't know. These personalities come looking for Eddie Beating, and they don't want to say why. I wouldn't call that friendly, would you, Jigger?
4: No. I wouldn't call it friendly at all.
0: We don't mind telling you why we're looking for Beating.
3: No? Who are you guys?
0: My name is Rafe. This is Mark Donovan. Who are you?
3: I'm Roxy Clark.
0: And not a southern accent in the crowd.
3: Never mind the asides. What's the pitch on Eddie Beating?
0: I'm down here for the Fidelity Life Insurance Company. Edward Beating is beneficiary to a $20,000 policy that's now payable, and the company is anxious to make a settlement.
3: Who'd leave Eddie Beating 20,000 fish?
0: The deceased, I understand, was an uncle of his.
3: Oh, yeah? Jigger, what do you think about this?
4: To me, it sounds like a bowl of spaghetti.
3: Yeah, that's the way I figured. A big company working hard to ladle out 20 G's. It don't mesh.
0: Might seem strange, but with insurance outfits, it's done all the time. They consider it to be part of their contract.
3: That makes quite a line, Race, but I ain't buying it.
2: Hey, now I remember that fella. Owns a boat, don't he?
1: Yeah, that's right, Pop. Owns a sailboat. One of them go to sea, sir.
2: Yeah, I know him now. Know his wife, too. They live 3 or 4 blocks from here. Greenhouse with the other shutters. Listen. I'll talk if I want to.
3: Shut up.
2: You said it, but I ain't paying no attention. It's a free country, ain't it?
3: Pickle this warbler, Jigger.
2: Sure. No. Wait a minute. You ain't going
3: to
2: talk to me.
3: Get what's left of his teeth, no. Jigger, then maybe he won't be so lippy.
4: Come here, Pop.
2: No, you don't know.
4: Don't make me come after you. It'll be worse.
0: Cut it, Jigger. Just let's drop the whole thing.
4: Get out of my way.
0: There's no need to bother the old boy.
4: What are you asking for? Sampler? Okay, try this on your
2: bridge way.
0: Leading with your right, Jigger, I'm surprised at you.
1: It'll always be the same, Jigger, even if you come in with an axe. Jigger, can you hear me? What a whisper.
3: Pretty handy with that stuff, ain't you, Race?
0: I haven't met your lady friend, Clark, but I'd like her to know I'm sorry for the disturbance.
5: Don't be sorry, Race. I always admire artists. And that was sheer artistry. Wasn't it, Rocky?
3: Susan, stay out of this.
5: Rocky, darling, I've been completely quiet for at least 20 minutes, and that isn't like me at all. You're going to be around for a while.
3: Susan, get out of the car.
5: Careful, sir. You're a bad temper, sure. Grace, I'm Susan Drake. I'm staying at the Jackson Hotel. It's been a good boring life.
3: Race.
0: Yes, Clark?
3: This insurance deal, is it on the level?
0: Definitely.
3: So you have to keep looking for beating. Is that it?
0: That's it. Why? Think I can't find it?
3: No, I wasn't thinking that. I was thinking of the mess of trouble you're going to find with him.
0: What do you have, a 7 o'clock curfew?
6: Never mind the wise price, I'll just take you straight on in.
0: On what charge?
6: Oh, we can work that out. Vagrancy, for one thing. No visible means of support.
0: We've means of support, plenty of them.
6: If I say you ain't, you ain't. So quit arguing.
0: I'm sorry I said it, you were. I should know better.
6: That's sensible. Now, what are you doing around here?
0: I told him he showed credentials, which made it all right. He told us he was Gene Dinsey, chief of police, and we spent an hour leaning against his car listening to a confidential report on how he ran the town. It ended up with his driving us to the beating house. There was an old-fashioned pull bell, and the door was answered by a girl of about 15. She looked startled.
7: Yes, sir?
0: Hello. Is Mr. Beating in?
7: Not right now, but my mother's here. It's two men, Mother. They want to see Daddy.
0: She seemed to be about 30. A handsome woman, even with faded makeup and a worried look about her eyes.
7: What is it you all want?
0: We're looking for Edward Beating.
7: Hmm. He's my husband, but he ain't here now.
0: I understand he has a boat, a schooner that he operates for hire.
7: That's right. But it's already under charter.
0: Would you tell me where I could find it?
7: It's called the Jenny D, and it's at Callahan's Landing. Go down Powell Street as far as the docks and then turn left. Oh, and if you're going there now, you could do me a favor.
0: Surely.
7: Well, if you see my husband, tell him to come home. He usually hit 5 and it's almost 9. I didn't like him. I suddenly bothered.

0: Yeah, still pretty cloudy with no sign of a moon. 8 to 5 says we get more rain.
1: That's a happy thought.
0: But, Grace, what's with this guy beating when you do catch up with him? Now that we know he's here, can't we just let it go at that?
1: There could be dozens of Edward beatings. I have to identify this fellow as the right one.
0: Yeah. Can't we do it tomorrow? I'd much rather be at the hotel playing canaster.
1: Wait a second, Mark.
0: What's that?
1: Another car coming up. I've got a feeling we're the ones that's interested in.
0: Oh, great. That's alongside 100 yards of board fence. You're right, we've really got his pick. Chuck, left.
1: We move apart. If anything breaks, blast the left headlight. I'll take the right.
0: Okay.
2: Hiya, Race. Remember me?
3: Jigger, Race. Guy you slugged.
2: Yeah. And now I'm gonna play you a little tune.
3: All right, Mark!

0: up the alley and over the fence. Who's got the pail? Who's got the tent? The sense. Oh, no, no.
1: Apparently, you're still in the mood for music.
0: Oh, there you are. Listen, I'm in the mood to offer up nice. That's the closest squawk I've had since I stole a cab and found a Chicago Express. That goes for you.
1: I agree, but I think we win one of them.
0: Brother, I heard a yelp back there, and it wasn't no cry of delight. Imagine that guy coming after us with a chatterbox just because you cooled him a little.
1: I wonder. Maybe it wasn't Jigger's idea at all.
0: Right now, I wouldn't put a slot machine slug on nothing. Oh, what do we do next? Still keep looking for that schooner?
1: Might be crowding our luck a little. Let's go back to the hotel and get a nice rest.
2: Grace, come on, wake up. Will you wake up? There's something funny going on.
3: What time is it?
2: Come on, get with it. It's about 5.
1: 5 o'clock in the morning and you want to chat? Go back to sleep.
2: Look, chum, I'm not kidding. There's a mob or something outside. Can't you hear it?
1: Yeah. Yes, I do hear it.
2: Sure you hear it. It's just...
1: That's it. Just barge in. We always receive visitors at this hour.
4: Get up and get dressed, Grace. We have to get you out of here.
1: What for?
4: We got a lynch mob outside.
2: What? So that's what it is, huh?
1: What does a lynch mob have to do with us?
4: It seems like a lot of people know you boys have been looking for Beaton. Now he's been found murdered, they aim to string you up for it.
2: Murder?
1: That's moving a little fast, isn't it?
4: Yeah, we better move faster. So I'm going to have to place you under arrest.
5: We'll return to the adventures of Frank Race in just about 1 minute.

0: And now, back to the adventures of Frank Race.
1: Here was a venture with all the qualities of a nightmare. One of those things where nothing makes sense. We'd been in town only 48 hours, and now we were threatened with lynching. I tried to figure the angles as I got dressed, but nothing gelled.
2: Now, you fellas have got to cooperate on this. I can't guarantee to get you to safety.
3: Will this be your first lynching, Chief?
2: It will, and they ain't good for a man in my position.
3: Yeah, well, they ain't good for guys in our position, either.
2: Come election time, and one side won't vote for you because you tried to stop it, and the other side won't vote for you
1: because you failed to stop it. We understand. But there's something peculiar about this business, Chief.
3: Yeah, I'll say there is. Just take a listen out here, Race. Most of the guys what you're doing are yelling have got Brooklyn accents.
1: Are you sure?
3: Are you kidding? Listen to them Bronx cheers we're getting. You'd think we were the Giants at Ebbets Field.
1: There's your answer, Chief. It's not a real lynching party at all. It's a frame-up.
2: What do you mean?
1: Know a man by the name of Roxy Clark?
2: I certainly do. He charters Eddie Beaton's boat.
1: Know what he charters it for?
2: Gambling. Brings down parties of them wealthy New Yorkers, and they go out for 3 or 4 days at a time. Ain't none of my affair as long as they do it on the high seas.
1: Well, for some reason, Roxy Clark thinks I'm in his way. That's the reason for this phony lynching bee. Where did you get the tip that brought you here?
2: From a woman.
1: And her name?
2: When a woman gives out information like that over a phone, you ain't gonna get a name. She wasn't no southerner.
1: How do you plan to get us out of here?
2: I ain't figured it yet, but I...
1: Why don't you let us go by ourselves?
2: Why don't I? Why, you'd never make it.
1: We'll have a better chance than with you trying to buck that mob.
2: Well, you might be right. Okay, it's a deal. But if you don't make it, don't blame me.
3: If we don't make it, Chum, we probably won't be around to blame you.
4: That Clark must have quite a mob with him. It's a big crowd.
1: Start yelling about something, and you can always draw people who have nothing else to do.
4: Look, tell me, what are we looking for in this cellar, Wendy?
1: A door. And here it is. Take your hat and coat off.
4: Hat? I don't get it.
1: We go out of here carrying something.
4: Oh, yeah. I get it. Well, we can use these empty cartons.
1: Good enough. Let's go.
4: You better take a look for it.
1: Doesn't seem to be anyone around.
5: Hey, you guys, hold it.
1: Didn't see this side at all. He must have been leaning against the side of the building.
4: Oh, great. He's got that shotgun right on him.
5: Who are you guys?
6: We all work for the hotels.
5: Yeah. I'm thinking different. Put on those boxes and start moving around the front.
1: All right. You're the boss!
6: Come on, Mark, let's go!

0: hotel.
1: Has Miss Drake come in yet?
0: Yes, sir. I'll connect you. Hello?
1: Miss Drake, this is Frank Race. I'm making that call you suggested.
0: You called early this afternoon, didn't you?
1: Yes, I want to express my appreciation for what you did for me.
0: What I did for you?
1: Someone told the chief of police that I was in danger of being lynched. I got the impression it might have been you.
0: Look, Grace, I'm a rotten phone conversation. I tell you what, why don't you run over here and we could have a drink while we chat?
1: I'd better see you somewhere else. I got out of the Jackson Hotel this morning with some difficulty.
0: Where are you now?
1: Bar called the Flamingo Club.
0: I know where it is. You stay there, Grace.
1: She took more than a few minutes, but when she came into the Flamingo Club, I was willing to admit that the wait had been worthwhile.
2: What are you doing, sir?
1: Got some soda. That is a touching outfit.
2: I really like it.
1: You're a very fancy dish, baby.
2: I'm a crazy dish, darling.
1: What do I have here, a cynic? How about the drink? Martini, Manhattan?
2: Negative expansion, sir.
1: Two of them, bartender. Mind if I tell you something about yourself, Miss Drake?
2: Maybe not.
1: You're the wealthy Susan Drake of New York. You've been amusing yourself with the excitement that surrounds Roxy Clark.
2: So?
1: You know what he does down here, don't you?
2: Is that why you brought me to this place? To answer questions?
1: If it was, I've already changed my mind.
2: Of course I know why Roxy's down here.
1: What's the story on beating? Why was he killed?
2: Oh, come. What do you think I am? Police plotter?
1: If you think you could grow fond of me, give. Because I'm in need of it, baby. I'm in need of it.
2: Well, the only thing I can tell you about beating is that he didn't like it when he found out what Roxy was doing with his boat.
1: Beating didn't know about the gambling setup when Roxy first chartered the schooner?
2: No. When he did find out, he wanted no part of it. You see, I happened to hear the blow-up on that. Beating was going to cancel the charter.
1: Maybe that's the answer. Maybe that's the answer to everything. About an hour later, I dropped in at the Beating house. Mrs. Beating, swollen-eyed from crying, was baking pies.
3: Just like a woman in it. But I have to do something.
1: They smell wonderful. I'll bet you're a fine cook.
3: Why, I guess I'm pretty good. Maybe because I love it so much.
1: I told her about the insurance, and a noticeable lift came to the depression that had gripped her. She got out family documents for me, birth certificates, and a marriage license issued to her and Edward Beating in 1938.
2: But what about the money now that he's dead? Will it still come to us?
1: Certainly. It belonged to your husband.
2: Oh, excuse me. Hello? Why, yes. He's right here. For you.
1: For me? Thanks. Yes?
4: I had a hunch you'd be there. Guess who I'm with?
1: Why don't you tell me?
4: Roxy Clark. He claims she didn't have nothing to do with that machine gun deal.
1: How about the lynching frame-up?
4: I claims he did that just to scare us out of town. Wait a second. I'll let you talk with him.
5: Hello, Race. That's on the level about the gunning. That was Jigger Mentone's party.
1: Give my regards to Jigger.
5: I want to talk to you, Race. This thing is getting sticky. No sense of me being hooked by it.
1: Are you protesting your innocence, Roxy?
5: I want to talk to you. I'm going back to the Jackson right now. Can you meet me there?
1: All right. I'll see you there. But he didn't see me, even though I saw him. Because by the time I got to his suite at the Jackson Hotel, someone else had already been there. Someone who had put two bullets into Roxy Clark's body. I couldn't figure it. But after all, it was actually none of my affair. I had come to find the right beneficiary to a $20,000 life insurance policy. And this I had accomplished. Even though Beating was dead, the money would go to his family. So, 5 days later, Mark and I were at the local station, waiting to board a northbound train with Susan Drake, along with a fellow traveler. We also ran into other people we knew, Chief of Police Dinsey and Mrs. Beating and her daughter Mary.
6: All set, Race?
1: All set. I guess this is goodbye.
6: Not yet. I'm going to ride a ways with you.
7: In case anything pops up like that lynching bee.
1: We can take care of ourselves, Chief.
7: Just the same, I'm coming along. How about you, Mary? Looks as though you're traveling, too.
8: Yes, sir. Mother and I are going to Daddy's sister in North Carolina until we...
7: Yeah, we understand, honey. What do you got in the basket? Some of your mother's swell cooking?
8: That's right.
1: I'll bet it includes apple pie.
8: Not this time. Mother burned the pie she was baking the other day.
7: Well, here she comes.

0: Christ. What are you doing prowling around in the middle of the night?
1: I've been keeping the death watch, Mark.
0: Death watch?
1: I think I've got the key to those killings. I'm going to have to wait for a play to be made.
2: Chum, there's something else, too.
1: What?
2: We have another acquaintance on this train. Chico Mentone.
1: Old Homely.
2: Yeah. What kind of pitch are you making, Rich?
1: I don't know yet, but... I wouldn't close that door, Mrs. Beating.
3: Mr. Wade.
1: Mind if we go in?
3: Mind? Of course I mind.
1: Sorry, we're going in anyway. You better stay with us.
4: Yeah, you... Hey, look at the coil. She's been slugged.
1: Yes, and the next move would have been to carry her to the rear platform and toss her off the train, wouldn't it, Mrs. Beating?
3: Daughter? You're insane.
1: Not your daughter, Mrs. Beating, your stepdaughter. Mary is 15 years old, and you weren't married to her father until 1938. Figure it for yourself.
3: You get out of here.
1: What was the motive? Your husband's will, leaving everything to the girl? You fought with your husband, didn't you? Because he objected to Roxy Clark using his schooner as a gambling ship, because he was going to revoke the charter. You didn't like that, did you, Mrs. Beating? It was letting too much easy money get away. So you murdered your husband.
3: You're just talking. You don't know that.
1: I know you killed Roxy Clark. You killed him because he didn't like being implicated and was going to talk. I know you killed him because you burned your pies that day. A good cook won't burn pies, Mrs. Beating, not unless she leaves them suddenly. They'd kill a man, perhaps. Get some water for the girl, Mark. She should have plenty to say when she comes to.
5: You ain't getting water for nobody. Move back before this thing in my hand starts talking.
3: It's about time you got here.
1: Sorry, Mark, I missed on this one. So you thought you'd cut in, did you, Jigger?
3: What are we going to do, Jigger? We can't shoot him right here.
5: No, but I can do the same to them as you did to the kid. I owe this guy something anyway.
1: Too slow again, Jigger.
5: Yeah, well, see you. Duck me!
2: Well, this time Jigger's jig is up. Don't try to get away, lady.
1: Where did you find that pistol, Mark?
2: Must belong to the lady. It was in this open bag right here. All I had to do was reach for it.
1: Be ironic if it turns out to be the gun that killed Beating and Roxy Clark, won't it?
2: Yeah.
1: I'll get the water for the girl from this thing.
2: All right. Hey, you know something, Rice? This has been a funny deal. We started out to find a guy in a boat. We never got near either one of them.
6: What's going on?
1: Give me a hand with this girl, will you, baby? You smell good.
6: Race, never mind the perfume. What's been happening?
1: Something rather unpleasant, baby. But you know, before we reach New York, this trip may turn out to be most enjoyable.

The Adventures of Frank Ray, starring Paul DeBove with Tony Barrett as Mark Donovan, comes to you from Hollywood. Others heard in tonight's cast were Frank Lovejoy, Wilms Herbert, William Byatt, Bill Johnstone, and Michael Ann Barrett. This series is written and directed by Buckley Angel and Joel Murtaugh. The music is composed and played by Ivan Dittmar. Be sure to be with us again this time next week for another dramatic chapter in The Adventures of Frank Ray. Michael Roy speaking. This is a Bruce Elds production.

0: And now, here are Edgar Bergen and Charlie McCarthy. Charlie, where have you been?
1: Well, it's a long story, Bergen. Remember, you said you wanted the car lubricated.
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0: Oh?
1: Most of the way.
0: Charlie, where's the car now?
1: It's on Main Street between 4th and 5th.
0: Is it closer to 4th or 5th?
1: It's all the way from 4th to 5th.
0: All right, young man, you're going to get it now.
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1: Well, take your time. 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

0: Barry Craig speaking. Live sharply with your senses in high gear, as a confidential cop must. You notice things the average citizen never sees. Little situations that look normal on the surface, but aren't really. Like a loving couple on the subway, the Sea Beach Express, en route from Times Square to Coney Island. A cute redheaded girl with an ice cream look, and a young fellow with an actor's profile. He had an adoring arm around her waist, inside her coat. Young lovers, peaches and honey. Only thing, I could see the hard outline of a gun under the girl's coat. She was acting cozy, all right, by persuasion. Going through a tunnel, I changed seats to chaperone the situation. Nice day.
1: Huh? You say something?
0: I asked, what do you think of the world situation?
1: Hey, what are you, some kind of a nut?
0: Isn't everybody?
1: Look, creep, blow.
0: My seat's paid for.
1: My ears aren't.
0: Oh, now, that's an unneighborly attitude. What does your girlfriend think about it?
1: Mind your business about my girl.
0: I can't.
1: You what?
0: Chivalry. I've got the taint of the southern gentleman. I once spent a weekend in Chattanooga. I can't ever pass up a lady in distress.
1: What makes you think she's in any distress?
0: Isn't anybody with a gun in their ribs?
1: Look, wise guy, a gun can point two ways and I'll bite your tongue.
0: Can't do. I'm a lifelong vegetarian.
1: You can get plugged.
0: So can you, even faster than me.
1: What does that mean?
0: Cast a downward glance, brother. My right hand in my right coat pocket. If I fired, now, let's see. Yeah, you'd be shot in the seventh rib.
1: Who are you?
0: Sir Galahad. I've got a suggestion to make.
1: What?
0: The next station stop, we get off. The three of us. You, me, and the redhead.
1: If not,
0: we'll both be disappointed. On the subway platform, I took the obvious precaution. Your gun. Let's have it.
1: Huh?
0: Hand over your gun.
1: Yeah, I guess you would want that. Only thing, I'm not so sure...
0: I've got the drop on you.
1: I know. First shot's yours, then my turn.
0: You want it like that?
1: Call me crazy.
2: Tex, give him your gun. Tex, please.
1: Looks like Angie's for you, mister.
0: For you? She doesn't want you dead.
1: Look, it's my life. You're not getting my gun. I'll have to lose it to you.
0: Okay. You give me no choice.
2: Don't, mister. Don't, please. Don't shoot Tex.
0: No?
2: He's stubborn, hard-bitten, crazy stubborn. That's his trouble. That's always been his trouble.
0: You sound like it's been a long time with Tex.
2: It's been a long time. I know him through and through.
0: I see. So what's your line on the situation?
2: Let him go. Just let him walk away.
0: Take a walk, Tex, sure?
1: Sure, if you say so. I won't thank you, Angie. My hunch is Galahad, he is too yellow to shoot anyway.
2: Go, Tex. While you can, go.
1: Sure. I'll be looking you up again. We got unfinished business, Angie.
0: Now what, miss?
2: Take me home.
0: Home was a cheap hall bedroom. An all-iron bed and a linoleum rug with designs of cherubs pointing bows and arrows on it. There was a blue waitress's uniform hanging on a clothes tree.
2: I wait on tables. Renzi's chop house. No, I won't be able to.
0: Tex, huh?
2: He knows about my job.
0: But doesn't know your home address?
2: That's one secret I managed to keep.
0: What are you two to each other?
2: Sweethearts. We used to be. We grew up together on Elkin Street off Chatham Square.
0: Rough neighborhood.
2: A street killing once a month like clockwork. We became engaged when Tex was 14 and I was 12. A ring he stole from his mother.
0: You still love him?
2: How can I?
0: Yeah. He's a bad actor. What gives between you two now?
2: I don't feel free to discuss it.
0: Well, maybe you'd better. He left threatening, quote, unfinished business. Also, I'd worry about his gun if I were you.
2: I do worry, believe me. I'm up nights smoking and walking the floor.
0: I'm a cop. Not the regular kind. Private. Confidential. I can handle a situation without being hemmed in by regulations.
2: Meaning?
0: I can be a friend.
2: All right. I'll confide in you. For Texas' sake as well as mine. Tex came out of jail last week. First thing he did was look me up.
0: Why?
2: A sealed envelope left with me before he stood trial.
0: Go on.
2: Tex was convicted of robbing a payroll messenger. The Hubble Electrical Company, $30,000 was stolen cash. The court never got Tex to tell where the money was. Just took his lump, served 5 years.
0: He stashed the money away.
2: I don't know that.
0: The sealed envelope left with you, it had to do with where Tex had the money. I'm sure you guessed that.
2: Yeah, I guessed it. But I never opened the envelope. I didn't want it on my conscience. I felt that I owed some loyalty to Tex for what we'd been to each other. I remember good times we'd had. Times Tex acted civilized and normal.
0: You turned the envelope over to Tex last week. Then what?
2: Well, Tex came back the next day. He couldn't find the money. It was gone. He
0: accused you of a double cross.
2: Yeah, imagine that. I'd steamed open the envelope and then sealed it back.
0: Where was the money supposed to be hidden?
2: Well, Tex didn't say, and I don't know.
0: Are you the only person Tex suspects?
2: No. He also suspects his brother, Willie. Willie's his twin.
0: Well, how does he connect Willie with the alleged double cross?
2: Well, while Tex was up, I'd been seeing Willie.
0: Oh.
2: Dates. I needed companionship. I couldn't sit around like a stick of wood. Well, Tex thinks Willie got to the envelope, that I was careless with it.
0: Where did you keep the envelope?
2: Oh, there, under the linoleum.
0: Could Willie have kidded you along just to get at the envelope?
2: I'd say no. Willie's sweet. The opposite of Tex, hard-working and honest. He drives a laundry truck, works like a dog to get somewhere, but...
0: But?
2: Oh, you never know who to trust. You never know who's rotten in his heart.
0: Yeah. Any money to tide you over while you stay away from Renzi's chop house?
2: I got $4.
0: You've got 24 now.
2: Why are you giving me money?
0: No strings attached. What good's my helping you if I let you starve to death? So long, I'll be in touch.
2: Goodbye, and thanks.

0: A few doors up from Angie's furnished room, the neighborhood got over-friendly. One resident constituted himself a committee of one to see to my comfort. A fellow with sideburns that ran into his neck.
1: Hey, you feel something, Pop?
0: You've got 10 years on me, pal, so how can I be your pop?
1: Well, my gray head at an age, I do it on purpose.
0: Why?
1: So as I can look distinguished.
0: Why?
1: Why? Well, don't everybody want to look distinguished? Hey, you're ribbing me.
0: And you're ribbing me.
1: Yeah. I asked you before, do you feel it?
0: I feel it.
1: Sharp, huh?
0: Another 1/16 of an inch, you'll draw blood.
1: I got that knife trained that does just what I say.
0: Tell it to climb back in your pocket.
1: Ah, the knife says for you to step into the alley.
0: Which alley?
1: Oh, pick anyone you like.
0: Okay, that one.
1: Show the way.

0: In the alley, I submitted to a frisking.
1: Hold still.
0: What prey are you looking for?
1: A gat. How come, fella?
0: Check my wallet and deduce for yourself.
1: Oh. Private eye, huh?
0: Worried?
1: No, cops don't worry me. I worry them.
0: A cop fighter.
1: I was 10 and one shot my old man for nothing. I never forgot.
0: Shot your old man for nothing?
1: All he was doing was a saloon stick-up, only for laughs.
0: Only for laughs?
1: Yeah. It was a Saturday night, nothing doing, everything dead. The old man wanted to liven things up. And then, boom, and I'm an orphan. Stupid cop.
0: Sad story.
1: Well, should I love cops?
0: No, but don't hate me. I'm private. I work for me.
1: Now work for me.
0: What do you want?
1: I seen you with Angie Palmer, showing her home.
0: So?
1: So the dough Angie held for Tex when he was sent up. Don't leave Nick out of it.
0: You being Nick?
1: Yeah. Me being the Nick that used to beat the ears off of Tex when he was kids, PS-142. 30 G's. And hot money. I've been drooling over it. Who's got it, huh?
0: I don't know.
1: Angie or Tex, huh?
0: I said I don't know.
1: Or maybe you.
0: All I've got is what's in my wallet.
1: $10.
0: My worldly goods.
1: Here, take back your wallet. I'm after big stuff. It's like you're after, huh?
0: Meaning?
1: Well, you're after Angie for my reasons.
0: Maybe.
1: You make out. Remember, don't leave Nick out of it.
0: Your knife says.
1: My knife says. That fence there, you see it?
0: I see it.
1: Climb over it and find yourself some other street. I don't want to be seen with you.
0: I'm hard luck climbing fences. I tear my pants.
1: Get.
0: Texas' twin brother, Willie, didn't exactly look the part of a hard-working stiff who drove a laundry truck. The suit on him was custom tailored. The shirt under it was pure silk. The ring on his finger had a rock in it the size of a rhinoceros egg. Prosperity all over him in neon lights.
2: I haven't seen my brother Tex in 5 years.
0: Train stop at Ossining.
2: Oh, Tex warned me never to visit him in Sing Sing.
0: A feud between you?
2: We're peas in a pod, only on the outside.
0: Meaning?
2: Tex has always given me a bad time, abuse, trouble. He resents my respectability. Being twin to a bad man has its complications.
0: Such as?
2: I'd been arrested time and again for something Tex did in the years before he was sent up. Ladies have identified me as a purse snatcher, stuff like that. I'd stand sweating it out in police lineups.
0: Angie, why are you romancing Tex's girl?
2: The normal reasons.
0: Love?
2: Uh-huh. Head over heels since I was this high.
0: But Angie's been Tex's girl.
2: Once. That's over.
0: The guy your brother is, you're asking for a headache.
2: I know. It scares me, but it scares me more to give up Angie.
0: I see. I glean you've had more schooling than Tex.
2: Night school. I take courses in speech and electronics.
0: Pointing for trade?
2: Radio, TV repairman. I figure someday to open my own shop.
0: Tell me, what's the twist in Tex?
2: Well, he was a show-off as a kid. He got used to the wrong kind of applause. He'd pull all kinds of petty stuff just to get attention. He couldn't stand being ignored. It drove him crazy, made him feel like dirt. He's still a kid showing off. But don't take my analysis for it. I'm not a psychologist.
0: I've got a rough question for you.
2: I think I know it.
0: Go ahead.
2: Did I get close to Angie? Well, just to nose out where Tex had the stolen $30,000.
0: What's the answer?
2: No.
0: You have no idea where the loot is?
2: No idea.
0: Where can I find Tex? Have you any idea?
2: It happens I do. In my own way, I keep a corner of my eye on him. Concerned for Tex and to protect myself. He's hot-headed and unpredictable. I never know.
0: Well, where can I find him?
2: 22 Tillery Street, a yard house behind the Corning Ironworks. Tex has always used it as a hideout.
0: Thanks for the information.
2: Go easy on Tex, huh? He needs understanding.
0: He needs a straight stare into his future. He's got a blind wall in front of him. I'm referring to the $30,000. The frame yard house behind the ironworks looked like a strong wind would blow it down. I found Tex in a room that had the smell of last year's rain. He was stripped to his waist, stretched out on an army cot. More in a coma than asleep, his eyeballs popping in a lunatic stare and sweating a hot paste of sweat. Sick, he couldn't be sicker. And delirious, babbling in a delirium.
1: Mistake for Tex.
2: Tex riding high. The other world. Lousy, no good. 30,000
1: beautiful, beautiful, beautiful.
2: Old Dunstan's chicken farm. Walk a line from the coop.
1: Easy. Oh, it's easy. Do it blindfolded. Easy. Easy as pie. Easy.
0: Pretty soon, I was playing nurse to a hoodlum, bathing his brow and cooling him down. And then his eyes were on me, blind to who I was, and suddenly calm, as if the fever had passed.
1: Oh. You.
0: Yeah?
1: The bottle. The shelf over the sink. Reach me a pill, would you?
0: Sure. Here, now, raise up a little.
1: Oh. Thanks. The pill brings me to... Fine. Oh, I must have passed out.
0: You were delirious.
1: Yeah. Fever. I got it in the tropics once. I was a kid on a job in the tropics. Rubber plantation. I was hired out to a surveyor. $40 The fever. It hits me and goes all the time. It hits me and it goes.
0: Chronic, huh?
1: Yeah, chronic. The prison medic had me on shots. You...
0: What?
1: Do me another thing, will you? Find me a couple of eggs. My stomach. It feels like an empty drum.
0: How do you like your eggs? He'd downed 4 eggs and a pot of coffee before he bothered to figure out where he'd seen me before. His eyes began to focus like a veil had dropped.
1: You're a creep who jumped me on a subway train.
0: No hard feelings.
1: What's your game?
0: Good Samaritan.
1: The other time you were Galahad.
0: I'm versatile.
1: You're either a crook or a cop. Which?
0: Cop.
1: Jack.
0: But you're prejudiced.
1: I did 5 years.
0: For armed robbery. The penalty fit the crime.
1: Salvation talk.
0: You can use some.
1: Some what?
0: Salvation talk.
1: Cops hounding me. Look, I paid my debt.
0: Not quite.
1: Not quite?
0: The $30,000 still outstanding. You're still in debt.
1: I earned that $30,000. 5 years. I lay in a hole for 5 years.
0: You'll live in the shadows for the rest of your life if you try keeping that money.
1: My risk. Besides, I haven't got it.
0: Who has?
1: Angie or my phony brother Willie.
0: Or Nick?
1: Yeah. Oh, Nick. The rat Nick. He was up at Sing Sing visiting Sundays, handing me a carton of smokes and a line. Tip him to where the money was. He'd keep it safe for me. Safe in a pig's eye.
0: Angie, Willie, or Nick. Anybody else you suspect could have beat you to the money?
1: McAvoy. The insurance dick in the case. I swear he had a phony look to him. Or you. I wouldn't put it past you.
0: Everybody's dishonest in your book, huh?
1: Yeah, sure. The only honest sucker who ever lived was my father. $5 a day digging ditches until he fell dead into one.
0: What killed him?
1: The $5 a day. He made 5. He needed 10, period.
0: Where did you have the money hidden?
1: Sure, I'll tell you. Why not?
2: It's no secret now. There's a chicken farm up in Yonkers. Dunstan's Chicken Farm. Weekends, I candled eggs for old Dunstan, for eats and pocket money.
1: I buried the dough so far from the big coop and so far from Dunstan's tool house. I made a map of the location.
0: And gave the map in a sealed envelope to Angie.
1: Angie blabbed to you, huh?
0: You searched up at Dunstan's farm?
1: Yeah, I searched. Joke!
0: You might have missed finding it. It could happen.
1: Baloney. I dug up a 1/2 acre of ground.
0: Let's have another go at it. At Dunstan's.
1: Another go?
0: To really make sure it's gone.
1: You and me, huh?
2: Wouldn't I be crazy?
0: We turn up the money, I won't lay a hand on it. It's yours. I'll let you decide for yourself.
3: Decide what?
0: Take off with it or give it back. Really clean the slate, Tex. We had 4 hours of digging in the evening quiet of Dunstan's chicken farm. What used to be Dunstan's chicken farm, that is. Dunstan was gone, and there was a for sale sign on the abandoned property.
2: I give up.
0: Well, my sentiments, too. We've at least dug up an old shoe. Now, if we can find one to match it...
2: I don't make with the jokes. The money's been snitched. I know it.
0: Maybe old Dunstan himself.
2: Don't sell me that.
0: Or anybody. Some lucky stranger.
2: Still no sale. It's Angie, my smart aleck brother, or Nick.
1: Hey, somebody mention my name?
2: Nick.
1: Yeah, in person. Hiya, kid.
0: Greetings. This disposes of one suspect, Tex.
2: Yeah, how's that?
0: Nick trailing around after us, letting us dig and watching us. Would he if he had the
2: $30,000? No. No, I guess not. Unless it's a smart cover-up.
1: Yeah, don't beat your brains, Tex. I ain't got the loot. Yet. I was sure you two chumps was going to lead me to it tonight.
2: May I offer my regrets?
1: Save them. So it's Angie or Willie, huh?
2: Nick, stay away from him.
1: Says who?
2: I'm warning you.
1: Long time since I batted your ears, little man.
2: Yeah. Yeah, I have taken my lumps from you.
1: Sure, from kid days up. You've been my pigeon.
0: Oh, Nick.
1: What?
0: Got your knife sharpened?
1: Yeah, and pointing at both of you.
0: I notice. But see what I've got.
1: What? Hey, a gun.
0: Cocked and ready. Drop your knife, Nick.
1: Oh, sure, no argument. Drop.
0: Tex.
2: Yeah?
0: I've got a hunch about you. That you've taken a lot of guff from people right from the cradle. That it gave you, say, a complex. Made you try awfully hard to pass yourself off as a tough guy.
2: Yeah, I've taken a lot of abuse from Nick here, right? He made me the joke of the block. All the time, the joke of the block.
0: With his fists, fair and square, and the best man wins?
2: Fists, my eye, with his knife. I got scars to show.
0: Then go to it.
2: Go to it?
0: Here's your chance to lick Nick in a fair fight, man to man. Lick Nick and lick a few of your accomplices.
1: Hey, wait a minute.
2: Yeah. Yeah, I always wondered how I do it, Nick, fair and square. Let's get to it, Nick.
1: Hey, wait.
2: I'm going to beat your brain.
1: No, now listen.
2: Let's show some fight, Nick. Listen, Tex.
0: With Nick demolished, we had T-bone steaks for ourselves in a lunch wagon. It was a new shine to Tex. Confidence, but of a different variety than before.
2: Oh, I feel great. Great.
0: I'm glad to hear.
2: Oh, like a weight off me. Like Nick was the symbol of something that had me down. Always had me down.
0: Well, in flattening Nick, you proved to yourself you could make out on the level with honest sweat and toil.
2: Yeah. It flashed through me the exact words you say. I got stuff I don't have to put on. I can be me, me. But I'm forgetting something.
0: What?
2: The money. The money's going to pull me down. Down low.
0: Meaning?
2: Somebody's enjoying it. But it's my rap. I'll get the short end of it from the cops, the insurance outfit. They'll never believe I lost the loot to somebody. I got to put the screws on Angie and Willie.
0: Tex.
2: Yeah.
0: I'll make book that neither Angie or your brother have double-crossed you.
2: Well, why wouldn't they?
0: They're just not the criminal type.
2: Ah, that's crazy.
0: While you're learning things, also learn to have a little faith in people.
2: That's gonna come a little tough.
0: Angie's a sweetheart, and your brother's solid gold.
2: Yeah, nice words.
0: Now, about the money. Who got it? I've been picking my brain.
2: Well, who hasn't?
0: I've got an advantage. I'm a cop.
2: Meaning you think better?
0: 20 years of the trade gives a man a certain training.
2: Yeah, well, you show me.
0: Your room behind the ironworks, when I came across you earlier today, you were in a coma, delirious, babbling out loud.
2: The fever.
0: The fever. It comes and goes, you said.
2: Yeah, yeah. It comes and goes.
0: Now think. Did the fever get you in prison?
2: Yeah, it did. Very bad once. Last year, that was, I was in a hospital for a week.
0: A week of babbling out loud, like you babbled.

0: is he? Joey starts a short timer in Sing Sing. He was an orderly in a hospital. He couldn't do enough for me. With the alcohol and the sponge, with the medicine, every time I'd come to, there was Joey sitting in my bed. Smart Joey.
1: He got an earful of your babble.
0: Oh, yeah. I made him a present of 30 grand.
1: Know where we can look him up?
0: Yeah. Yeah, I know. I do know.
1: Wind up a case, you don't always do it to the king's taste. Or should I say, the law's taste. We found Joey Stutz, all right. Living it up big in a Park Avenue duplex. Funny-looking run of a guy in a Japanese kimono and gold-stitched bedroom slippers. Joey had a surprise for us up his kimono sleeve.
2: I wondered when you was going to tumble in my little trick, Tex.
0: Your ears open while I lay in a coma, rat.
2: It took just 4 days for me to figure out what you were telling me. How to walk 10 yards from the coop and then 5 more left of the tool house.
0: Cough up the dough.
2: I can't.
0: Make it tough, Joey, so
2: no,
0: help
2: no,
0: me.
2: No, no, no. Take it easy, Tex. Take it easy. I'll give you what I got. Look. Here. How much is there, huh? 82 cents.
0: 30 G's, Joey.
2: Oh, wait till I show you, Tex. Here, look. Look. Canceled checks. See? You total them up, I think you'll get 30 grand, just about.
0: You went through 30 grand?
2: Sure, in a year it was easy. I had myself a ball. I had horses and dames and a fancy foreign sports job that I rented. Tex, it was like a dream come true.
0: A dream?
2: Yeah, for 1 year, but you're king of the world. Money to burn, not a care in the world. Oh, Tex, come on, you had the same dream yourself, huh?
0: Yeah. I had the same dream myself.
2: Yeah.
0: I sure had.
1: Climaxes happen like that. A fortune blown to the winds, and that was all there was to it. I consoled Tex.
0: Craig, what's my situation now?
1: Well, we get the truth on public record. I'd say you're in the clear yourself. Blameless. Free to live the new man. Joey here has a debt to pay.
2: I'm ready to do time. Because, brother, what I did was worth it.
1: Yeah, you had more fun. 82 cents left out of $30,000. How did you manage to hold on to 82 cents, Joey?
2: I got a thrifty streak in me on my mother's side. Hey, look, you're grinning, Shamus.
1: Yeah. I'm thinking how I'm going to take you downtown as you are, in your silk kimono and gold slippers.
2: Huh?
1: I want headquarters to see what the well-dressed crook is wearing nowadays. Shall we go, gentlemen?
3: 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Tonight's story, The Tough Guy, was written by John Robert.

0: Next week, it's a strange story of murder by error, about which Barry Craig has this to say.
1: Next week's story, Murder by Error, a footloose husband stubs his morals and almost collapses into the electric chair when a hot pistol sends a cold chill through him. Good night, folks. See you next week.
0: The National Broadcasting Company has just brought you William Gargan, starring as Barry Craig, confidential investigator, directed by Arthur Jacobson. Heard in our cast were Charlotte Lawrence, Shep Menken, and Larry Dobkin. This is Eddie King speaking. 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

0: The time, near midnight. The place, Nigeria, West Africa. Two men stand on the swaying observation platform of a train which winds its way across a yawning chasm between two mountains.
1: This gorge we're crossing looks pretty deep.
2: Yeah, about 1,000 feet.
1: I didn't realize there were so many mountains in West Africa. This is the third trestle we've been over in the last hour.
2: It is hilly country, but soon we reach the inland plateau where it is more level.
1: Oh, you've been around this neck of the woods before, huh?
2: Yeah.
1: Oh, incidentally, I don't think we've met. I'm Russ Holden.
2: Yeah, I know.
1: Huh?
2: I have been following you, Herr Holden.
1: Following me? Hey, wait a minute. Get away from me.
2: This is where you get off, Herr Holden.
1: No.

You've seen him as Sergeant Markoff in Beau Guest, as Charles Dana in 2 years Before the Mast. And now, here is our star, Brian Donlevy, in another two-fisted portrayal as Steve Mitchell in Dangerous Assignments.

0: please.
1: Mr. Plainfield, come on.
2: Look, Ruth, I still don't know what this is all about. One minute I'm doing a smooth rumba with a smooth blonde. The next minute you're dragging me to a taxi, shoving passports and plane tickets down my throat.
1: I can't help it, Steve. I just do what the commissioner tells me. Oh, there he is, over at his car.
3: Steve, Ruth, over here.
1: Coming, commissioner.
3: Ruth, will you see the Steve suitcases checked aboard the plane?
1: Okay, commissioner.
3: Steve, let's get in my car a minute. We can talk there.
2: Okay.
3: Now, make this quick, Steve. You're leaving for Nigeria, West Africa, in 5 minutes.
2: West Africa? Now, look, Commissioner.
3: We've got to move fast, Steve. We may be too late as it is.
2: What do you mean?
3: One of our men has been over there 2 weeks, Russ Holden. He was to have sent a report back not later than noon today. We haven't heard a word from him.
2: Well, maybe he got delayed.
3: I don't think so, Steve. I'm afraid Russ is dead.
2: Dead? Look, what's this all about?
3: Manganese.
2: Manganese? That stuff they use making steel?
3: Yes. Last week, all shipments of manganese to this country were suddenly cut off. We think the interests behind that move are trying to form a worldwide manganese cartel. If they succeed, our entire steel industry will be crippled.
2: I still don't see what all this has to do with West Africa.
3: 2 weeks ago, we heard rumors that a rich vein of manganese had been discovered over there in the border country of northern Nigeria.
2: Oh, I see.
3: That area is controlled by a native tribal chief named Soba.
2: And you sent Russ to negotiate with this Soba, huh?
3: Yes. We want Soba to sign an agreement permitting United Nations representatives to start mining operations in that area. And we've got to get to him before the agents of the cartel do.
2: And that's where I come in?
3: On the surface, you'll be a foreign correspondent trying to get an interview with Soba. Let it get out you're looking for him. Also, that you're trying to locate another foreign correspondent, Russ Holden.
2: Lucky me. I get to play target.
3: I'm afraid so. It's the quickest way of flushing the opposition out into the open. But Steve, you'll be up against a tough outfit. They'll stop at nothing to keep you from getting to Soba. They'll throw every obstacle in your path they can, including a bullet.
2: Great.
3: And they'll be trying to get to Soba ahead of you, too.
1: Steve, the plane's ready to take off.
2: Okay, Ruth.
3: Your first stop in Nigeria will be the Alexandria Hotel. We know Russ stayed there for a while.
2: Alexandria Hotel, right.
3: Steve, if Russ is still alive, find him and work together. If he isn't, go it alone. But above all, get through to Soba and get him to sign that agreement. You've got your assignment. Good luck.

0: Good afternoon, sir. Welcome to the Alexandria Hotel. You wish a room?
1: Yeah, and a blotter. This rain is even more so than what the Florida papers say about California.
0: Please sign here, sir. This is the rainy season, you know.
1: No kidding.
0: From now until October, sir.
1: You sound proud of it. You mean it's this way all over Nigeria?
0: Often I'm, sir.
1: Fine.
0: Mr. Steve Mitchell, United States.
2: Boy, take Mr. Mitchell's suitcase to room 22. Will you be staying with us long, Mr. Mitchell?
1: No longer than I can help. I shouldn't be here at all.
0: Sir?
1: I'm a foreign correspondent. A friend of mine was supposed to do a story over here, but I guess he wandered into a bar somewhere and forgot all about it. So now I have to do it.
0: What was your friend's name?
1: Holden. Russ Holden.
0: Why, Mr. Holden stayed at this hotel while he was in Lagos.
1: When did he check out?
0: Several days ago, I believe he took the train to Kugama.
1: Kugama? Where's that?
0: It's inland and to the north, Mr. Mitchell. It is a long trip by train.
1: What kind of country is it up there?
0: Oh, very wild, sir.
1: Well, I guess I'm going to need more suitable clothes. Is there a store around here where I can get outfitted?
0: Oh, yes, indeed, sir. Carter's. It's right in the next block.
1: Okay. I'll give it a whirl as soon as I get out of these wet clothes.
0: Right up the stairs until you're right, sir. The boy will have your room all ready for you. Yes, sir. What can I do for you?
3: Let me see your register.
0: You wish a room?
3: Let me look at that register.
0: Why, sir? What business have you with...
3: A register. Give it to me.
0: All right, but...
3: Let's have it. So he is Steve Mitchell. You may have it back.
0: I don't understand.
3: You are to say nothing about this. Forget all about me, do you understand?
0: But no, I don't understand.
3: To help you forget...

0: Yes, sir. What can I do for you?
1: The clerk at the hotel told me I could get some clothes for the back country here, but I see you've got some other customers over there. I can wait.
0: To tell the truth, sir, it's a relief to wait on you.
1: What?
0: That gentleman over there with the pith helmet on backwards is Mr. Brighton. He's being outfitted for his first hunt, and waiting on people like that is always a trying experience.
1: Mm-hmm. Who's the girl? She don't look very trying.
0: That is Mrs. Brighton.
1: Oh.
0: Luckily, they've hired one of the best guides around here, the tall gentleman, Mr. Campbell.
1: Well, fix me up with whatever I'll need, huh?
0: Let's see now. You'll want a tunic and... Mr. Brighton! Watch out with that rifle, Mr. Brighton!
2: Hey!
0: Are you all right, sir?
1: Yeah, 2 inches to the right and I wouldn't be.
0: Oh, dear.
2: My goodness, Brighton. Put down that gun before it goes off again.
3: You okay, mister?
1: Yeah.
2: I don't know what to say. I'm so dreadfully sorry, old man.
1: Look, where'd you learn to handle a gun anyway?
2: I'm trying to find out how to load it. And,
1: yeah, you found out, all right.
2: Such a stupid accident. I'm frightfully sorry.
4: Peter, I think you've distinguished yourself enough for one day. Let's go back to the hotel. I need a drink.
5: That's probably a good idea, Mr. Brighton. I'll attend to the rest of the stuff.
2: All right. Now, look, old man.
1: Yeah, you're frightfully sorry. Let's let it go at that.
4: Peter.
0: Come in, my dear. I'm very sorry this happened to my store, sir. I'll get an outfit together immediately.
1: Okay.
5: Ought to be an easier way of making a living than this.
1: Yeah. I can't say I'd care to play nursemaid to a trigger-happy tenderfoot like that. Oh, incidentally, I'm Steve Mitchell.
5: Laird Campbell.
1: Cigarette?
5: Oh, thanks. American, too.
1: Mm-hmm.
5: Yeah. Being a guide, you expect a certain percentage of lemons. But it looks like I hit the jackpot this time. To make it worse, Brighton's decided there's only one spot in Nigeria where he wants to hunt. Way up north, past Kugama.
1: Kugama?
5: Yeah. Tomorrow we're taking that stinking train.
1: Look, Campbell. Hmm? I'm a foreign correspondent, and I'm supposed to get a story on a tribal chief up there.
5: Soba?
1: Yeah. You know him?
5: Yes. I've hunted around there a couple of times. He gave me this good luck charm a few years ago.
1: Oh. Yeah. Say, how would I go about getting to Soba's village?
5: It's pretty rugged country. You have to pack in from Kugama. Say, our safari will be headed in that direction. Why don't you go along with us? I could take you right to Soba's village.
1: Well, I wouldn't want to inconvenience you.
5: Oh, nonsense, no inconvenience. Believe me, I'd be glad of the company. And I don't think Brighton would have any objections. How about it?
1: Well, that's a thought, Campbell. Thanks for the offer. I tell you, we can talk about it on the train to Kugama, huh?
5: Okay. See you on board, Mitchell.
1: All right.

0: What a cattle train. When do we get to Kugama, anyhow?
1: Tomorrow noon. Care for another drink, Mrs. Brighton?
0: Sure, I'd care for one, but better not.
1: Hmm?
0: Look at Peter over there scowling away. He thinks I've had too many already.
1: Oh, Mr. Brighton doesn't approve, huh?
0: He's one of those physical fitness bugs. He must have read about Teddy Roosevelt when he was a kid. He's been trying to live dangerously ever since.
1: You know, you sound like you come from my side of the Atlantic.
0: Kansas City.
1: Oh. How'd I happen to
0: wind up Mrs. Brighton? Who knows? One day I'm in the chorus at the Palladium in London. The next day, I'm Mrs. Peter Brighton. And I've been on a bicycle ever since. I think I'll have that drink after all.
2: Lola, getting late.
0: You can read me like a book. Oh, well.
3: Is this seat next to you occupied, sir?
1: No, help yourself.
3: Thank you.
1: What were you saying about being on a bicycle, Mrs. Brighton?
0: Last year it was pig sticking in India. Have you ever been pig sticking?
1: Not that I know of. Your husband must have a lot of time on his hands.
0: Doesn't he work? He works. He's always got some big conference going on. He fools around with a lot of different interests, oils, mining, stuff like that.
1: I see.
0: Well, it's getting late. I think I'll turn in.
1: Okay. See you in the morning, Mrs. Brighton.
0: Good night, Mr. Mitchell.
1: All right.
4: It is very amusing.
1: What?
4: Permit me. I am Varchek.
1: What's amusing?
4: That everyone is suddenly going to Kogama.
1: Oh?
4: For years I have operated trading post up there, and nobody pay any attention to that region. But now suddenly everyone is interested in it.
1: Yeah? Does a hunting party and a newspaper hack after a story constitute everybody, Varchek?
4: This hunting expedition and the story you seek, they would not by any chance have to do with the rumors of a discovery of manganese ore in that region, would they?
1: You're doing the talking.
4: If you prefer, I will confine my conversation to the scenery.
1: Like I say, you're doing the talking.
4: As a matter of fact, we are passing through some very beautiful country right now.
1: Huh?
4: Yes. We are approaching a gorge which is quite spectacular. The view from the observation platform is a rewarding one.
1: Hmm. Is it? Well, I could do with some fresh air anyway. Thanks.
5: You are quite welcome, sir.

0: Good evening.
1: Oh, a joint of you? Yeah, that's the Sun Gorge we're going over.
0: Yeah, it is almost 1,000 feet deep, Herr Mitchell.
1: Mitchell, how come you know my name? Who are you? Hey, what are you doing? Get your hands off me, will you?
0: This
1: what
0: is where you get off, Mitchell.
1: Watch out.
0: A friend awaits you down there.
1: Let go of me, will you?

The National Broadcasting Company is bringing you Brian Donlevy, starring in the role of Steve Mitchell, in the third of an exciting new adventure series, Dangerous Assignment.

0: Marshal, you okay? Yeah. That was close.
1: What happened, Mr. Mitchell? Mr. Campbell and I were sitting in the smoking car. We saw a man follow you outside, and then there were sounds of a fight.
0: There was a fight, Borchett. The other guy lost.
2: Over the side, huh?
0: Uh-huh. That was some view you sent me out here to see, Borchett. Or wasn't that what you had in mind?
1: I do not understand.
0: What's the next town we get to, Campbell?
2: Kano. Be there in a few minutes. But I have about a 4-hour layover there.
0: Telegraph office in the station?
2: Yeah.
1: Telegraph office?
0: Yeah. The press association I work for is very strange, Warchek. They like me to send them stories now and then. So that's what I'm going to do, if it's all right with you.

0: United States Resort Commissioner.
1: Good, let's have it. Considerable interest being shown in manganese air by tenderfoot hunter named Brighton and trader named Warcheck. I'm joining Brighton Safari to vicinity Chief Sober's village. Good.
0: Sounds like it's been a busy bee, Commissioner.
1: Oh, wait a minute. Almost got tossed into canyon 2 hours ago.
0: What?
1: Afraid Russ Holden wasn't as lucky as I was. Oh, I was afraid of something like that, Ruth.
0: Poor Russ.
1: Wait, there's more. A two-hour layover here in Kano. And borrowing one of Campbell's native gun bearers to take me back to that ravine I almost got shoved into.

0: Let's see. We're just about under that railroad trestle right now, Zuru.
1: Juana, look.
0: Yeah. Not a pretty sight, is it? Yeah, that's the guy who jumped me, all right, Zuru.
1: Juana?
0: Yeah?
1: I have seen that man before.
0: What? Where?
1: No can remember.
0: Well, try to remember.
1: Zuru, try.
0: It's very important. Let's see. He ought to have some identification here in his wallet. There it is. Hans Graber. Never heard of him.
1: Juana! Juana! Me find something?
0: What is it?
1: Here.
0: A wristwatch.
1: Bones, too.
0: It's Russ Holden's wristwatch.
1: Train leaves station soon. Time to go back, Juana.
0: Yeah. Come on, Zuru.

0: Thanks for lending me your boy, Campbell.
1: He's a good one.
0: Yeah?
1: You know? One of the best. He's lived around this North Country most of his life. Matter of fact, he belongs to Soba's tribe.
2: Oh? Mr. Mitchell, did you find anything at the bottom of a ravine?
3: I found what I was looking for, Warcheck.
2: The body of men who attack you?
4: Such a beastly thing to happen, old boy. Somebody have a grudge against you or some such silly thing?
3: Apparently somebody does, Brighton.
2: Still the man of mystery, Mr. Mitchell.
3: Look, Warcheck.
1: Warcheck, I've got one rule on safari. Everybody minds his own business.
2: But of course, Mr. Campbell.
3: Warcheck going with us?
1: Yeah. He asked Brighton if he could tag along as far as his trading post.
4: Always glad of company. Helps keep my wife from getting bored.
3: How much longer before we get there, Campbell?
1: We'll pull into Kugama about noon. It'll take a couple of hours to load the jeeps. That'll get us started around 2. By sunset tonight, we'll be camped in the bush.

0: about putting some more wood on the fire, Campbell?
1: Yeah, sure thing. Give me a hand, will you, Mitchell?
2: Okay, Campbell.
0: That's better. What was that?
2: Big cat out there somewhere.
3: Good, good. Maybe we'll get a crack at him tomorrow.
0: I can hardly wait. It's a wonderful ride on a stuffy train and a few charming hours bouncing in a jeep. Now a mangy lion waiting for us. How did I get so lucky?
3: Well, if you will all excuse me, I think I will go to my tent.
4: That's a good idea, me too.
2: That would be a good idea if we all turned in pretty soon. We'll want to get started by dawn.

0: Who's out there?
1: Zorro.
0: Oh, come on in, Zorro. What is it?
1: Want a Campbell with you?
0: No, Campbell's in his tent, isn't he?
1: Not in tent.
0: Wait a minute. He said he was going to check the jeeps before he turned in.
1: We'll look for him there.
0: Something I can do, Zorro?
1: No. Me talk to Buona Campbell.
0: Incidentally, have you remembered yet where you saw that dead guy in the ravine?
1: Me only talk to Buona Campbell. Only talk to Buona Campbell.
0: What's with him?
2: Mr. Mitchell.
0: Huh?
2: It's Marla Brighton.
0: Oh, hi. What can I do for you?
2: Buy me a drink.
0: Afraid I don't have anything.
2: Oh, fine. I might have known Peter would carefully omit any liquor from his provision list. Oh! What was that?
0: Came from over there in that brush.
3: Campbell! Campbell! Here I am, Mitchell. Zorro. Oh,
0: what happened?
3: Just going back to my tent. I heard Zorro scream, found him like this.
0: His throat's been cut.
1: Campbell, Campbell! What's all the noise about?
4: That frightful scream, my... Good heavens.
3: Best boy I ever had. And he's dead. Murdered.
4: Murdered? By whom?
3: That's just what I'm wondering, Warchick.
4: Perhaps a fight with one of the other bearers.
3: Yeah. Perhaps.

0: Sun's coming up. We'll leave as soon as Brighton's ready.
1: Look, Campbell, maybe I better head for Sobu's village this morning instead of tagging along with you, huh?
0: I wouldn't advise you trying it alone, Mitchell. I'll take you over there later, as soon as Brighton's had enough hunting for the day.
1: Okay. Is the Warchek going with us this morning?
0: No, he said he'd rather stay here at camp.
1: Say, Campbell?
0: Hmm?
1: I didn't get a chance to talk to you last night after Zuru was murdered, but I think I know why he got it.
0: What do you mean?
1: Zuru told me that he'd seen the guy who tried to push me off the train before.
0: Huh? Where had he seen him?
1: I don't know. But I think he remembered last night and wanted to tell you about it.
0: I wish he could have found me sooner. Here comes Brighton. We can start now.
1: Hey, if you don't mind, I'm going to stick pretty close to Brighton while we're out in the bush.
0: Afraid his gun may go off accidentally in your direction again?
1: Yeah. I might not be so lucky this time.

0: What time is it, Mitchell?
1: 5 to 8.
0: Sitting in this jeep in the middle of the jungle is not my idea of sport. The sun is getting hotter by the minute, and so are the mosquitoes.
1: Yeah.
0: What's keeping Campbell? Said he and his gun bearer would pick up the trail of that lion and come right back for us. He's been gone almost an hour.
1: Well, he'll probably be along in a few minutes, Brighton.
0: This isn't turning out at all the way I'd hoped. But I suppose I shouldn't have expected anything else.
1: Huh?
0: Yeah. Well, I'm sick of the whole business. I should never have let Campbell talk me into coming way up here in this godforsaken country.
1: It was Campbell's idea to come up here? He said it was yours.
0: Oh, no. He told me the hunting was better around here.
1: Come on. Get out of this jeep. Let's get into the brush. Hurry up.
0: Oh, but Campbell told us to stay in this clearing.
1: Yeah. He's probably circling around behind us right now. Come on.
0: Well, Mitchell, I don't understand.
1: Neither did I. Until just now. Here, into this brush. Get down.
0: But why is Campbell shooting at us?
1: Not us. Me. Look, you sit tight right here and you'll be okay. It's me he's after.
0: Mitchell, where are you going?
1: Soba's village. It's about 2 miles west of here.
0: I hope.

0: some square dance. Ah, well, here goes. Hey, look. Don't let me stop the feast. If one of you will just tell me where your chief is.
1: It is not feast. Death does. Oh. Who are you?
0: I want to talk to Soba, your chief. Is he around?
1: Maranga. Jolo.
0: Hey, now, wait a minute. Look.
2: Maranga. What is it?
1: A white man want to talk to you.
0: Is your name Soba?
2: Yes, you come at bad time, white man. We have death dance for one of my people, Zuru. Bring his body into village this morning.
0: Yeah, I know. Look, Soba, this is important. I've got to talk to you right away.
2: Go to my hut, white man. We finish death dance, then we talk. Arunga!

0: You sound like man who speak with straight tongue, Juana Mitchell. Maybe your people are right ones to dig in my ground for metal. But you are too late.
1: What?
0: Other man promised my tribe much food and medicine.
1: What other man?
0: His trader man, Warchek.
1: Warchek? Oh, looks like I pegged the wrong guy. Where is he?
0: He's still in village.
1: Yeah, I see him. Over by that other hut. Excuse me, Silver. Warchek? Warchek?
2: Ah, Mr. Mitchell. It would seem you arrived too late.
1: Now look, Warchek. I've been through too much in this deal to let that cartel you're working for come out on top now.
2: But you're mistaken, Mitchell. I work for no cartel, but for myself.
1: Why?
2: You are bidding for mining rights. Cartel is also bidding for them. What more profitable place for me than in the middle where I can do business with the highest bidder?
1: Warchek!
3: Looks like Warchek didn't stay in the middle very long.
1: Campbell!
3: Any agreement Warchek has with the chief is void now. And with you out of the way, Mitchell, I think we'll be able
1: your,
3: to...
1: Your man Garber missed, huh? So you're going to finish the job yourself?
3: Yeah.
1: You ought to get a promotion for this, Campbell.
3: Just money. A lot of it.
1: Yeah. Enough money so you didn't even mind killing Zuru when you realized he remembered seeing you and Graber together.
3: That's a lie. Soba, it's not true. Mitchell here killed Zuru.
0: You killer of Zuru.
3: Look, Soba, I tell you, I didn't kill Zuru. It was Mitchell.
0: White Hunter lies. When my men pick up Zuru's body, they find good luck charm I gave you long time ago.
3: What? Oh, I must have dropped it when I bent over Zuru after he died.
0: No. Good luck charm under Zuru's body. Barunga.
3: No, Soba.
0: Barunga Blogan.
3: No. No.
4: Mitchell. You.
0: Good, Marunga. Good. He kill one of my people, he die.
1: You don't waste any time, Silver.
0: Mitchell.
1: What?
0: Come. We go to my hut. We talk some more.
1: Good. You can sign the agreement. I have the papers right here.
0: No sign.
1: What? Why?
0: Soba no sign name. Soba can only make X.
1: Oh. Well, look, Chief, don't worry about that. Right now, your X is going to look like $1 million bucks to me. Come on.

0: You have just heard the third in an exciting new adventure series, Dangerous Assignment, starring Brian Donlevy as Steve Mitchell. Dangerous Assignment is written by Bob Reif and directed by Bill Karn, with music by Bruce Ashley. Be with us again next week at this same time when Brian Donlevy, starring as Steve Mitchell, will embark on another Dangerous Assignment. 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
3: 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Around Dodge City and in the territory on West, there's just one way to handle the killers and the spoilers, and that's with a U.S. Marshal and the smell of gun smoke.

0: Gunsmoke, starring William Conrad. The story of the violence that moves west with young America. And the story of a man who moved with it.
1: I'm that man. Matt Dillon, United States Marshal. The first man they look for and the last they want to meet. It's a chancy job, and it makes a man watchful and a little lonely.

0: Not my dear Claire. Oh, forever. You know, Mr. Dillon, a man can get a whole lot out of books if he just puts his mind to it.
1: Yeah, I guess he can at that, Chester.
0: Did you know they got books on everything? Man, take the time to read them. There's books on politics, history, geography, hog raising.
1: Which one are you working on now?
0: Well, this here book ain't exactly one of them top ones, but it's still mighty valuable, Mr. Jones.
1: Oh, what's it called?
0: Advanced Theories in the Art of Draw Poker.
1: Well, you know, there you could stand some improving, Chester, if that game last night was any sample.
0: I'll get it back. That's why Doc loaned me this book of his.
1: Doc loaned you? Chester, Doc lost more in that game than you did.
0: Well, yes, but the cards just wasn't with him. But he's got the theories down cold. Why, this book tells you every play there is, Mr. Dillon.
1: Oh, hello, Tessie. Well, come in.
2: Come back, Marshal.
1: Oh? Who's come back?
2: Stead Rudger. I just saw him ride in. I'm afraid, Marshal.
1: He's been away a long time, Tessie.
2: I know, but he won't have changed any. You know the kind he is.
1: 6 years, a man can calm down an awful lot.
2: That's dead. A lot of things have changed since he left.
1: Yeah, I guess that's true enough.
2: When he finds out about me and Tom, there's going to be trouble. Marshal, can't you arrest him?
1: Arrest him? On what charge? He hasn't done anything.
2: But he will, Marshal. Believe me, he will. You got to keep him and Tom apart.
1: Where's Tom now?
2: Over at the Long Branch. Marshal, what are you going to do?
1: Look, Tessie, I don't go looking for trouble now. Stead can't expect to find everything the same way as he left.
2: But he will, Marshal. I know.
1: Hello, Stead.
3: Evening, Marshal. Well, Tessie. Well, hello, Tessie.
2: How are you, Stead?
3: Talk about luck. Come here to ask the marshal where to find you, and right here you are. And prettier than ever.
2: No, Ted.
3: No. Now, what kind of talk is that for a man to hear from his intended?
2: Marshal, please.
1: Ted, wait a minute. You've been away quite a while, haven't you?
3: Long enough.
1: Too long, maybe, Ted. Tassie's married now.
3: Married?
1: That's right. It's been almost 3 years in it, Tassie.
3: Who'd you marry?
2: Tom.
3: My brother, Tom?
2: That's right, Stead.
3: That sneaking, rotten snake.
2: You've got room to call names riding out of town free, is there? Never a word
3: That's
2: from
3: no
2: you?
3: No good double-crossing brother of mine.
2: Sure, he's so no good he's worked himself half to death trying to save the ranch after your pa died. But...
3: Pa's dead, huh?
2: 2 years ago.
3: So Tom got the ranch along with my girl. Well, Tom made a clean sweep for himself.
1: Tessie, you better run along now. You leave this to me, will you?
2: All right, Marshal. Goodbye, Stead.
3: Tessie, far as I'm concerned, you're still my girl.
2: I said goodbye, Stead.
3: She's still my girl.
1: Stead, I'm going to give you some advice. You forget about her. You just ride on.
3: I may just do that, Marshal. But not till after I talk to Brother Tom.
1: All right, let's get it over with. You'll find him at the Long Branch.
3: Thanks.
1: And you'll find me right beside you while you talk.
3: No call for that. I just aim to tell him something.
1: No? Tell him what?
3: Tell him I'm going to kill him.

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1: Why don't you live modern?
0: Freshen up your taste.
1: Smoke an L&M.
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1: Make you

0: Some things don't change, Marshal.
1: Yeah, such as
0: this here old Long Branch. Just a little noisier is all.
1: Uh-huh. Well, your brother's down there at the end of the bar.
0: So I noticed.
2: Well, now, Dad Rudger.
0: Hello, Miss Kitty. You still look the same.
2: You haven't changed much yourself, Dad.
0: Come on, Marshal, let's go. See you later, Miss Kitty.
2: Yeah, sure.
1: That's that. I hope you got it straight. You go for your gun and you know what'll happen.
0: It's a little family reunion, Marshal. Don't you worry about a thing.
3: Good evening, Marshal. Well, haven't seen you for quite a spell, Sid. Heard you was in town.
0: Tell me, how are you, Tom?
3: Sid, good to see you.
0: What you holding your hand out for? Waiting to rot?
3: What? I just thought we'd shake for old time's sake.
0: It's for old time's sake I'm going to kill you.
3: Now, wait, Stead, if that's a joke or something.
1: You ran into Tassie in my office, Tom. I don't think it is a joke.
3: But, well, Stead, you got things all wrong. I can explain about things if you just let
0: Same
3: me.
0: Same way you explained to Tassie, maybe?
3: Look, I didn't mean to do it, Stead. It just happened. You was gone so long. Well, I just fell in love with her, that's all.
0: You're claiming that makes it all right?
3: I thought you'd forget her, Stead, before you'd been gone a month. That's how it was with her. In 6 months, she was all over.
0: I'll just bet she was, with you helping her.
3: I'm telling you, she'd forgot about
0: her. All right, fine. Then she forgets easy, Tom. So in 6 months, she'll forget about you.
3: Marshal, are you going to stand for this?
1: I can't run him in for talking, Tom.
0: We're going to settle this ourselves, Tom. Just you and me.
3: You're a gunman, Stead, for 6 years now. I heard about you. I ain't got a chance against you.
0: You should have thought of that before.
1: Wait a minute. Tom, are you in any position to pay him off in cash for his share of the ranch?
3: Well, reckon I could borrow it from the bank, but he ain't got no share, Marshal. Pa left the whole thing to me.
0: The whole thing to you. But tomorrow night you won't be worrying about the ranch or about Tassie.
3: What do you mean?
0: Just listen to me, Tom. Early tomorrow morning I'll be sitting on the front porch of the Dodge House, just waiting for you. And unless you want it to happen right in front of Tassie, you better ride in. If you ain't showed there by sundown, I'll ride out after you.
3: Stead,
0: good night, Marshal.
3: What am I going to do?
1: Looks like it's already been done, Tom. The day you married Tassie.
3: She's the one that counts. She's the only one.
1: Stead doesn't see it that way.
3: He thinks I wronged him, but he won't listen. He never would. But I ain't going to let it hurt her, no matter what it takes.

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1: Make your day.

0: I tell you what, Doc, I'll stay and I'll raise you 50 cents.
1: Well, you will. I'll just go right along with you on that raise, Matt.
0: Well, I was hoping you would, Doc.
1: Sure you were. How many cards you want?
0: Let me see now. Give me three.
1: Three? Oh, raise me 50 cents on nothing but a pair. Oh, my. I'm taking one. You ought to read that book I loaned to Chester.
0: No?
1: Might keep you from pulling such darn fool moves as that.
0: Well, I'll try to get around to it before the winter's over, Doc. Mm-hmm. All right, Doc. Here's another dollar at you.
1: A dollar? Oh, Matt, are you crazy?
0: One way of finding out, Doc.
1: Drew three cards, then go right in for a dollar. Yes, you're aiming to bluff. But you're talking to the fella who invented bluffing.
0: Is that so? Well, Doc, if you'll just see.
1: All right. I'm staying right with you. And I'm upping you 50 cents. Oh, yes. If a man wants to throw his money around like a rum-drunk Comanche, I'm always glad to oblige.
0: Oh, come on in, Chester. How's Stead making out?
2: Well, he's still sitting there on the porch of the Dodge House, but he's getting kind of fidgety, Mr. Dillon.
0: He is, huh?
2: I reckon he ain't going to wait much longer. It can't be more than a half hour till sundown.
0: Yeah. Well, I guess we better ride out ourselves, Chester.
1: No, you don't, Matt. No. Not just when I got you over a barrel.
0: Doc, I got some business to attend.
1: It'll keep until we finish this hand. It's your bet, Matt. Oh, you watch this, Chester. It's right out of the book.
0: All right, you raise 50 cents, Doc, and I'll call you.
1: Oh, John, I was hoping you'd raise it some more.
0: You're greedy, Doc. Okay, lay him down.
1: It is a pleasure. Yes, I drew to a flush, and I made it. All blue. Oh, my, that pot looks like it's worth about $5.
0: Doc, wait just a minute. You know that pair I held? Well, they were aces, and I drew three cards. Pair of deuces, and another ace.
2: Well, I declare.
1: A fool, Howells? Oh, but the book says the odds against you.
0: I never read the book, Doc. Let me see. That comes to $5 and a quarter. Thank you, Doc. Guess we better head out, Chester.
2: All right, Mr.
1: But, Matt, it's against all theory.
0: Yeah, you're probably right, Doc. It was a hunch, that's all.
2: Doc, I ain't got much time for reading anymore. I'll get that book back to you first thing in the morning.
1: Yeah, keep it, Chester. Keep it!

0: school, Mr. Dillon. If he don't show up pretty soon, I ain't gonna be nothing but a doggone human icicle.
1: He'll show up, Chester.
0: Maybe he won't. He's just too doggone cold for him to even think about killing.
1: It's not cold when you're carrying the hate any of its status, Jackie.
0: It's a downright shame. Things being all twisted up this way, it just ain't justice, that's all.
1: No, but it's a fact.
0: It's a shame.
1: Quiet, Chester.
0: Well, it must be him, all right.
1: Yeah.
0: He sure don't care who hears him.
1: Holly told Tom what he was going to do.
2: Tom?
1: Hold it, Stead.
2: What?
1: It's Marshal Dillon. You're covered. You walk up here slow.
2: Oh, tis the Marshal. And still riding herd.
1: Yeah. Tom's not here.
2: The light in the house.
1: Tassie's there.
2: Well, she don't need no protection.
1: Maybe she does, in a way. I'd ask you something, Ted. How do you feel about Tassie?
2: You know how I feel.
1: Maybe. But do you love her enough to put her ahead of yourself?
2: It ain't a matter of that, the way I look at it.
1: I'm afraid it is, Ted.
2: Marshal, you know you're taking quite a bit onto yourself.
3: And one. You ought to read that book I loaned to Chester.
1: No?
3: Might keep...
1: Get him to draw on you and claim self-defense, and you'd probably go free. But it won't get you what you want, Stead.
2: It will get me what I want. And she'll forget him in 6 months.
1: She'll never forget him. And neither will you. Oh, Tassie!
2: Here, wait a minute. What you doing?
1: I could have told you this, but I figured it was better to get you out here and show you.
4: Is that you, Marshal?
1: Yeah. Could you come out a minute, Tassie? Stead's here.
4: All right.
1: Look, Stead, if you love her, you think it over before you go on trying to kill your brother.
4: Hello, Marshal.
1: Tassie? Stead may be riding on tonight, and I figured that, he ought to have a look at his nephew first.
2: What?
1: Can you hold a match here, Chester?
5: Yes, sir.
2: A look at...
4: Well, now, careful. Shh. Don't wake him up.
2: Nephew? Tess, you mean you and Tom...
4: He's 6 months old now. I supposed you'd heard.
2: Here, let me... Well, what's his name?
4: Stedman Rutger.
2: Stedman?
4: It's Tom's idea. He wanted to name him for you. It's awful cold for him out here.
2: Oh, yeah. Well, get him back in the house, Tassie. Oh, listen, it's... like Marshall said, I'm riding on tonight. I just wanted to see him and say goodbye and good luck, Tassie. If ever you need for anything, why, you can reach me somehow.
4: Thank you, Stead. Good luck to you. Night, Marshal.
1: Tassie, by the way, Tom will be out later. He accidentally got locked up in jail today.
4: In jail?
1: Well, he'll explain when he gets here. Good night, Tassie.
4: Good night, Marshal.
2: All right, you win, Marshal.
1: It's like poker, Stead. You size up your man, then you play your hunches. I kind of had a hunch that you really did care for her.
2: Yeah. Well, I ain't getting no younger around here. Oh! See you again sometime.
1: Yes, Stead.
2: Listen, Marshal. You keep an eye on her, will you? Her and the kid both.
1: Sure I will, Stead. Good luck.
2: Thank you, Marshal.

0: 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And now, William Conrad.
1: On the frontier, everybody wore some sort of a gun, unless they were a preacher, a woman, or a coward. Yet next week, a man who never wore a gun succeeds in killing off his enemies. And that was the West.
0: Gunsmoke, produced and directed by Norman McDonald, stars William Conrad as Matt Dillon, U.S. Marshal. The script was specially written for Gunsmoke by Les Crutchfield, with editorial supervision by John Meston. The music was composed and conducted by Rex Corey. Sound patterns by Ray Kemper and Tom Hanley. Featured in the cast were Lillian Bayef, Lawrence Dobkin, and Vic Perrin. Harley Bear is Chester, Howard McNear is Doc, and Georgia Ellis is Kitty. Join us again next week for another story of the Western frontier, when Matt Dillon, Chester Proudfoot, Doc, and Kitty, together with all the other hard-living citizens of Dodge, will be with you once more. It's America growing west in the 1870s. It's Gunsmoke.

looking? Can't you look at me all day?

0: With his faithful Indian companion, Tonto, the masked rider of the plains led the fight for law and order in the early western United States. The stories of his strength and courage, his daring and resourcefulness have come down to us through the generations. And nowhere in the pages of history can one find a greater champion of justice. Return with us now to those thrilling days of yesteryear. From out of the past come the thundering hoofbeats of the great horse Silver. The Lone Ranger rides again.
1: Come on, Silver! There's danger on the trail ahead! Oh, Silver! Away!
0: There were several covered wagons in the line that headed west with food for the construction camp in Spring Valley.
2: Keep a sharp watch now, guard. This is where we were told to watch for redskins.
3: I know. But how can a man keep a sharp watch with trees brushing both sides of the trail?
2: Get on there!
3: As far as I'm concerned, I'd better let the redskins have the grub we're toting unless they get captured or killed by them.
2: Guards, this load of grub is powerful and important to the boys of Spring Valley. The last two loads were lost.
3: Redskins?
2: Right. I've heard that the boys are like to starve if the grub ain't delivered inside of a... Doc, hold on there! This is it!
4: Coming out!
2: Drill the critters!
0: Riding men with painted faces leap from both sides of the trail, leap to the wagons with clubs and knives. They slugged the drivers, beat the guards, and quickly overcame the men on the wagons, the speed and intensity of the attack. The sound of gunplay rang across the plains, the three riders on powerful stallions.
5: Tonto, that means trouble.
6: In that way.
7: Yeah, sounds like an Indian attack.
5: Follow me. Come on, Silver. Come on, let's count.
0: When the Lone Ranger reached the scene of disaster, a dozen men surrounded a campfire. Some were badly injured, others badly bruised.
2: Get your hands up. We ain't in the mood to meet no more outlaws.
5: Oh, Silver, oh, boy, who?
2: Hey, you heard me. Get your hands up and take off that mask.
5: Put down your gun. I came when I heard the shooting. What happened to your wagons and horses?
2: So you know all about us.
5: I saw the wagon track.
2: Yeah, hold on. Maybe we can get some information from this outlaw. Maybe
5: I'm not an outlaw. Did Indians do this?
2: Indians, that's right. Who are those two riding in here?
8: Hey, another redskin.
5: That man's a friend of mine, a friend of all settlers.
2: Right now, I hate all engines. This is the third wagon train the critters have stole.
5: What did you carry?
2: Food.
5: Any of your men need help?
2: We dressed the wounds best we could.
9: Be cheap, look at wounds. You come, Dan. Come, Tonto.
7: Yep, you better will. I'll bring the saddlebag with the bandages and things.
2: Keep that redskin away from our men.
5: Don't talk like a fool. Tonto can help them a lot. Now, where was the food going?
2: Oh, see here. I don't know why we should answer your question.
8: Now, wait a minute, guard. I like the way these three came in to offer help. I don't know who you are, stranger, but I don't see no harm in telling what you want to know.
5: Thanks.
8: The grub is on the way to the boys that are building the new dam in Spring Valley.
5: That's where the government has a crew at work.
8: That's right. I don't know much about it.
5: The river has been dammed. There'll be water for farming the whole valley.
8: Yeah, if the boys in the job don't starve... There ain't no food available there.
5: Did you say Indians attack your train?
8: Yeah.
2: Dirty cutthroats.
9: There are no bad Indians around here.
2: What's that?
9: Indian.

0: Raven Village to north. Indian in storm clouds, tribe all good Indians. Plenty friendly Indian. Tonto Nome.
1: Then something has happened to change them.
2: If we could only trail those wagons.
3: Well, there's a town ahead. I think you can reach it by foot.
1: I ain't walked a mile in the last 5 years.
3: You'll walk now several miles.
0: Me follow a wagon trail?
3: Yes, Kemosabe. But don't do any more than locate the wagons.
0: Not fight, huh?
3: No. Take Dan with you. Teach him more about the way you trail.
4: Oh, golly. I sure do my best to help, Tonto.
0: We meet you by and by?
3: Yes. Learn what you can, then head for town. I'll meet you there.
4: Where'll you go?
3: I want to talk to the United States Marshal. I'll go ahead of you.
1: Well, then, listen. Tell him there's another train of wagons some hours in back of us. If the Redskins get that grub, too, Sam Caldwell and the men working on the dam will be faced with starvation.
3: I'll tell him. Meanwhile, don't take pot shots at any Indian you see. Come on, Silver.
5: At first, the trail of the stolen wagons was easy to follow. The marks of horses' hooves and wagon wheels were not only sunk into the soft ground, but were so clear that Tonto made an observation that perplexed him.
0: Dan, you take a look at footprint here.
4: Yeah, I have been. But what's so strange about it?
0: Well, you study it, then tell Tonto.
4: Let's see. Well, maybe you're wondering why some of these men travel on foot from time to time.
0: No, not that. Fellas stop here to water horses.
4: Well, then I don't see anything unusual about the marks.
0: Well, if Indian make attack...
4: The driver told us that.
0: Look, me make footprint here, right alongside other footprint.
4: Yeah.
0: Then me take long step, regular stride, make other footprint. Now, you study him.
4: Hey, you're wearing moccasins.
0: Like all Indian.
4: These men were wearing boots with heels.
0: That's right.
4: Yeah, but Indians don't wear boots.
0: No.
4: Great day. You mean those weren't Redskins at all?
0: Not right.
4: Holy smoke, that's important. Those guards and drivers thought the men were Redskins, and they're not at all.
0: Look at length of stride, fella make.
4: Yeah. Hey, he's got to be a big man. A mighty big man.
0: But boot print not wide. Footprint narrow.
4: Yeah, then he's tall and skinny, is that right?
0: That right. Now we follow trail some more. You mount up.
4: Easy. Come on, Victor.
0: Get him up, Silver.
5: Shortly after Tonto and Dan were underway again, the wagons moved to the dry bed of an old creek where stones retained no tracks. The trailing became a slow process, with much of the time spent on hands and knees, looking for a misplaced stone and constantly studying the banks on both sides of the stream for some sign that the wagons had changed their course. Night came on. With the progress halted, the two took to the saddle and headed for the nearest town. In the meantime...
3: I waited all day for you to get back to your office, Sheriff. The marshal sent me to see you.
6: Mask, eh? What's the idea?
3: This note from the marshal explains.
6: Oh, great Scott, the Lone Ranger, eh?
3: You've heard about the food robberies. Well, the situation at Spring Valley is critical. The men there must have food.
6: Yeah, there's no one here in town that can be spared.
3: I know it. All the food there is in town would last but a short time. A lot of men in the construction camp.
6: Yeah, those ornery Redskins. I'd like to take a posse up to Storm Clouds Village and search the place.
3: But you can't.
6: I know doggone well I can't. Wouldn't take much to start Storm Cloud making war. He's peaceful now, but he's got to be kept that way.
3: There's another wagon train on the way.
6: Yeah?
3: Yes. I want a posse to go with us, to ride with the wagons.
6: Maybe so.
3: But capturing the thieves is less important than getting food to the camp. The next food train must be brought through.
6: I'll see what can be done. Why in Sam Hill is there so much interest in stealing food? What have the Redskins got against the boys in the camp?
3: I don't know, Sheriff.
6: What's come over Storm Cloud of a sudden to make his tribe start raiding and robbing?
3: Let's get the food through, then deal with Storm Cloud.
5: In the rear room of the cafe, the proprietor, Lank Morgan, was in a conference with a well-dressed man called Driscoll.
7: You've done a fine job so far, Lank.
8: Thanks, boss.
7: Now, there's just one more wagon train on the way to that construction camp. If your gang can keep that from reaching the builders of the dam, they'll have to leave the job or starve.
8: That's how it stands.
7: And the cattlemen I represent will still have possession of Spring Valley for their cattle.
8: You can depend on it, boss. Them wagons won't get by me, no sir.
7: Splendid.
8: Well, I'll be going along. Yeah, better go out this rear door, Driscoll.
7: Yes?
8: Cafe's pretty full.
7: So long, Link.
8: So long, boss. I'll let you know what happens.
9: Hey,
8: good business tonight, eh, Barkeep?
6: Yeah, pretty well filled up.
8: Say, Barkeep.
6: What, Link?
8: Is that engine over there eating supper with the kid?
6: I ain't seen him before. Must be a stranger in town.
8: Don't look like any of Storm Cloud's outfit.
6: No, he don't. I never seen him before. I don't know who he is.
4: Golly, I'm hungry after that long ride, Tonto. Hey, this food's good, isn't it? Hey, Tonto, what are you watching that tall man for, huh?
0: Him plenty tall man. Got long stride. Might match steps on wagon trail.
4: Hey, golly. I never thought of that.
0: Now, you finish supper, Dan. Then wait outside till Lone Ranger comes.
4: Well, what are you going to do, Tonto?
0: Let me talk to tall man in back room. Maybe him want to hire Tonto. Work with other Indian.
4: Hey, you
0: Tonto
4: mean you...
0: Tonto maybe find out things that way.
4: I'll be outside with Victor when you want me, Tonto.
5: Dan waited outside the cafe with his horse Victor for over half an hour. When finally the Lone Ranger joined him, the boy had much to tell.
9: Ho, Silver, ho, boy, ho, ho.
4: Golly, I thought you'd never get here. I have so much to tell you.
9: Where's Tonto, Dan?
4: In the back room of the cafe with Blank Morgan.
9: What's doing there?
4: Well, when we followed the wagons, we found out the Indians were white men disguised, because they wore boots with heels.
9: Good work.
4: And one set of footprints showed a very long stride made by a tall man.
9: A narrow footprint?
4: Yeah.
9: Maybe Lank.
4: When Tonto saw that Lank Morgan's a tall man, he thought he might be one of the wagon thieves. So Tonto talked to Lank in the back room.
9: Why?
4: Well, he didn't tell me his plans.
9: I hope Tonto hasn't gone too far on his own. The sheriff's recruiting a posse to ride out to meet the next wagon train.
4: But why not just capture the crooks while they're waiting in ambush? Instead of going up to meet the wagon trains... There'd
9: be no evidence against them that way, Dan. They must be caught in the act of robbery.
4: Oh, I see.
9: Well, there's the sheriff now. Keep quiet, Dan.
6: Hey, hi there. I'm going inside the cafe to line up more volunteers for the posse.
9: Good.
6: We'll be ready to ride in a few minutes.
10: Hey there, fellas. Pay attention to me. I need some men now.
5: While the sheriff swore in members of his posse, the Lone Ranger and Dan moved along the side of the cafe to the rear door opening into Lank's office.
9: No one here.
4: Tonto and that tall man have gone. But they were here.
9: Oh, wait. Something on the floor. Looks like one of the messages Tonto leaves.
4: Is it?
9: Yes, Dan. Tonto has talked himself into a job with Lank. He hopes to locate the stolen wagons.
4: And if they attack the next train...
9: Tonto will meet the fire of the sheriff's posse.

0: While Tonto moved into ambush with Lank and his outlaws, Chief Stormcloud came from his teepee at the sound of approaching hooves. By the light of the village fires, he saw one of his scouts who brought startling news.
1: You send scout keep watch.
2: You come to report.
1: Outlaws go to ambush. Outlaws dress like Indians.
2: You know where ambush is?
1: I know. I see. Outlaws wait there. Other wagon train coming. Once more our people be blamed for crime of others.
2: This chance to show our innocence. Rouse all who sleep. Bring out horses. To horses. Bring guns. We go make prisoners of ones who bring dishonor on us.
3: The curtain falls on the first act of our Lone Ranger story. Before the next exciting scenes, please permit us to pause for just a few moments.

0: Now to continue our story. Chief Stormcloud led his tribe to an attack against outlaws who dressed as Indians to waylay wagons loaded with food. Tonto, hoping to get evidence against the outlaws, had joined the gang. Lank Morgan, with his men, waited to attack.
1: As near as I can figure, the wagons will stop for the night at that water hole we'll be under. So we wait here till they stopped and then raid him. Well, Smitty, you take charge of driving off the wagons.
2: Whatever you say, Lank. You're the boss.
1: Now, how about you, Tonto?
3: Well, me, new Pellerin gang. Me not say.
1: You might have an idea, though. Have you?
3: No.
2: Lank, I don't know why you took the Redskin in with us.
1: We need men.
2: But you don't know nothing about him. How do you know he ain't here to spy on us and find out where we take the wagons?
1: If that's why he's here, I'll know it and I'll meet you.
2: Lank, Redskins.
1: Yeah, I am.
4: Hey, boss! Redskins!
5: Stand by, ready to shoot.
2: They're closing in from all sides.
5: They know just where we're hid.
2: You're the one who told them.
3: No, me not tell them.
5: Smitty, you come with me.
2: To where?
5: Shut up and come along. You boys fight them while we try to get them from the rear.

0: Frank's men, now without a leader, were surrounded and forced to surrender, Lank and his comrade Smitty drew to one side and concealed themselves beneath dense foliage. They remained quiet until the Indians rode away with many prisoners. Then...
1: We made it, Smitty. They didn't get us.
2: Yeah, but those others, our pards, they were all taken.
1: Sure they was.
2: Even the redskin Tonto, they got him, too.
3: Yeah, what of him?
2: You know what they'll do with those men, don't you? They'll torture him to death.
3: All the better for us. Two of us can split the cash. Yeah,
2: but if that next wagon train gets through, there won't be no cash. The two of us can't capture all them wagons.
3: You leave it to me. We'll stop the wagons. They won't get through.
2: We can't move them to where the others are hid.
3: We won't need to. Come on.

0: wagon train had been brought into a circle as the drivers, reinforced by the sheriff's posse and the Lone Ranger, prepared to make their night's camp. The Lone Ranger drew Dan to one side.
1: Dan, I brought you with me because I didn't know where Tonto was.
2: Yes, sir, I know.
1: And we didn't have time to hunt for him. The fact that you're here is no reason for you to take a hand if fighting starts.
2: Yeah, but you've taught me how to use a gun.
1: You're not to use it tonight.
2: All right, then, but...
1: If we're attacked, the sheriff and I'll concentrate on capturing the attackers. You'll keep out of sight and out of the way of bullets. Victor will carry you out of danger.
2: Yes, sir.
1: And if we get separated, you got to go back to town and wait there. Is that clear?
2: Yes, sir, it's clear. I understand.
1: Good.
3: I sure hope those critters make a play for these wagons. They'll get the surprise of their lives when they find there's a sight more men than they expect.
1: Yes. But, Sheriff, I want as little gunplay as possible.
3: I savvy. I already told the boy.
4: Fire! There's a lot!
3: Great day, one of the wagons on fire.
5: And there's another.
1: There comes the fire arrow.
3: See it? It's hit another wagon. There she goes. That dry top cover goes like tinder.
5: Indian arrows.
1: I saw that arrow start. Know where it came from. Dan, stick close to the sheriff. Here's a little... Anything, fella?
3: No, wait. We've got...

0: That rider coming at us. Let me get a shot at him.
1: No, you don't.
0: I'll score you. Oh, my hand.
1: The law wants you.
2: The Lone Ranger quickly captured Lank and Smitty. The wagons were beyond salvation, and the precious food was soon consumed by hungry flames. Meanwhile, the campfires of Chief Stormcloud's village made the night as bright as day. There were many Indians watching as guards over the score of outlaws in their Indian clothes. Among these outlaws, Tonto remained quiet while Chief Stormcloud spoke.
3: For many years, we live in peace. For plenty long time, white settler make no complaint. Indian make no complaint. Now, we on edge of war from settler. You make trouble.
4: What's those redskins saying? You savvy the language.
5: Then tell chief we pay for crime.
4: But how?
5: You see plenty soon.
3: It is rule of tribe that will of majority win. I put the vote.
4: They to vote about us? Hang it all, I wish Lank could come and get us out of this.
3: Is it will of people? These men die. You will hear what Indians say.
4: I don't want to die.
3: Stand. All you stand.
4: No. I don't want to die. Let me help you get the critters that planned the whole thing. We know...
5: You stand up.
4: Donald, let
5: you
4: me go.
5: Stand up.
3: He looked prisoner in face. Bring torch.
4: He's going to set fire to us.
5: Him only take a look at us.
4: They'll torture us to death. That's what they'll do.
3: Be see if any face an older Storm Cloud.
5: Tonto, no Storm Cloud.
3: Tonto, you here?
5: Me here, Storm Cloud.
3: But you always good friend. You friend Lone Ranger.
5: That right.
4: What's that? You friend of the Lone Ranger?
6: Friend of the Lone Ranger?
3: Why, you here with
5: Hallo? Me join band.
3: Why? Where Lone Ranger?
5: Me join band to learn where all stolen food go.
4: Speak for the rest of us, Tonto. In the name of mercy, don't let these redskins torture us. Don't let them kill us.
5: Storm Cloud, if you kill outlaw, it not help other people.
3: Outlaw makes sin. Outlaw die.
5: Wait. There other way. There better way. Me know where food and wagons go. Maybe you make outlaw take Indian there. Take all food. Take outlaw into town. That save life of men who need food.
3: We speak to Indian. What is vote? Shall outlaw die?
4: We'll show him the cave. We'll show him where the wagons and the food were taken.
5: Indian say you die.
4: You talk to him.
3: Otto, you hear voice of people.
5: Me hear him.
3: You speak.
5: Me speak. Kimosabe, Tide Tuka, Leme, Nemo, Wagon.

0: Later the same night, the Lone Ranger and Dan were in the sheriff's office. Lank and Smitty were locked in jail at the rear.
1: Lank, why in tarnation don't you confess and have it done with?
2: Do what you mind, Sheriff. I won't be in here long.
3: What do you think will get you out?
2: I ain't saying. I said I didn't intend to talk, and it still goes.
3: What about Driscoll?
2: I don't know who you speak of.
3: There's a man in town named Driscoll. Didn't he agree to pay you and your men if those wagons failed to reach a construction gang?
2: Mister, I don't know nothing, see?
3: Where are the rest of your men?
2: What makes you think I got any more?
1: Dead blasted old Lank. Why in tarnation have you got to be so cursed?
2: Now listen, Sheriff. I told you that me and Smitty was riding out to meet the wagons in that train. I told you we seen a couple of redskins firing arrows with flaming tips at the wagons. We jumped them. They knocked us down and got away.
1: That's a pack out and out lies.
2: Yeah? Well, that's my story. They knocked us down and got away and left their bows and arrows. Then this mayor's hombre come riding down and captured us. Ain't that the story, Smitty?
4: That's the story.
2: Now, you got to leave us out of this jail, Sheriff. You ain't a shred of proof that we ain't telling the truth.
3: Sheriff.
5: Huh?
3: Come over to your desk.
1: Those coyotes. How can I shake that story?
3: I'm afraid you can't. Lank's no fool. He knows that...
1: You bet he ain't no fool.
3: He knows he'll hang if he confesses. His only chance to get out of this is to stick to his lies.
1: Yeah, he's licked us. Licked us at every turn. I'd like to know what happened to the rest of his gang. He must have had more than this.
3: Well, I'm going to find Toto.
1: Oh, that's right. You've been staying here trying to help me while your best friend might be in all kinds of danger.
6: Lank won't even admit that he hired Toto.
3: Yes, I know it, Dan.
7: I heard you were looking for me, Sheriff.
1: Driscoll.
7: What do you want?
1: Maybe you heard the news.
7: What news?
1: Another wagon train was stopped. This time it was burned. The food was lost.
7: That's too bad. What do you expect me to do about it?
3: We have a couple of your men behind bars. Take a look at them.
7: My men?
3: They're expecting you to try to post their bail for them.
2: That ain't so.
7: I'm sorry, but you seem to have made a mistake. Sheriff, I don't know these men. Oh, yes. One of them owns the cafe, doesn't he? I've seen him there.
1: So that's your story, Driscoll.
7: You act as if you didn't believe me.
1: I don't.
7: Then, my dear sir, suppose you try to prove otherwise.
1: Dad, busted all I know.
8: Agents!
1: What?
8: A lot of them. Riding into town.
1: This is your work, Driscoll. This is the war you stirred up.
3: Get away from that door, Dan. Let me go out.
1: Driscoll, take a gun from that rack. It's us fighting for life now.
3: Wait.
9: Aye,
3: Kimmelsby! Tonto's in the lead. Tonto is riding beside Stormcloud. We'll open fire.
8: Look, there's wagons, too. Lots of wagons.
1: Wagons? The food wagons. A score or more of them.
0: Like a stampede, the Indian ponies dashed to the sheriff's office, outside of which Silver and Dan's horse, Victor, were hitched. Then the wagons, and in each wagon was the outlaws, flanked by armed redskins. It took no more than a glance to show that the food was safe. The wagons were still fully loaded. The loot from all but the last attack was there before the lawman's office. Then men poured into the small office. Indians with guns, and outlaws disarmed and disconsolate.
10: Hear all outlaw. Storm Cloud, make outlaw lead way to cave. Make them bring all food here.
1: So these are the men Link hired?
11: Yeah. The ornery double-crossing coyote. He hired us and then left us to die. It was that there engine that saved our lives by persuading Stormcloud's men to give us a chance.
3: Toto, you've done a great job.
10: Now there's plenty of food for men in camp.
3: Yes.
12: Here, full confession. Tonto gets signed by bad men.
3: Confessions?
1: Great day. This is perfect.
10: Confessions all named Lank Morgan.
13: Driscoll, you got to do something about this.
14: Hey, Driscoll, help us out.
7: I don't know a thing about this.
1: Oh, you don't, eh? Well, you're in it now, Driscoll. When crooks get to trying to save their necks by naming their helpers, the whole truth comes out.
3: Come
1: on, line them up there, boys.
3: Sheriff and Stormcloud will take over now.
1: Line them up. Pack them in the jail. The dirty crooks. Driscoll along with them. Then, Stormcloud, I hope you'll do us the honor of taking them wagons of food to the boys that are waiting for them.

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3: But first, we're going to have a little fun tonight, folks, with a Rinso family quiz. First, we're going to take the father of our family, Mr. George McDonald. Now, Mr. McDonald, do you ever do the dishes for your wife?
4: I should say not.
3: You mean you don't care if her hands get all rough and red from dishwashing?
4: Sure, I care, but her hands don't get that way because she uses Rinso.
3: Oh, she does. Then perhaps you can tell me how much it costs per day to use Rinso for dishes.
4: I'd say less than a cent a day.
3: And you're absolutely right. And every man values the appearance of his wife's hands at more than that. That's another reason why the new 1940 Top Speed Rinso should always be used for dishes as well as the week's wash. We'll hear from your wife and little daughter later on, Mr. McDonald, but now let's see what's going on in Big Town.

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2: Now, as howling winds echo across the snow-covered reaches of the wild Northwest, the Quaker Oats Company, makers of Quaker Pop Wheat and Quaker Pop Rice, the delicious cereal shot from guns, in cooperation with the Mutual Broadcasting System, present by special recording, Sergeant Preston of the Yukon. It's Yukon King, swiftest and strongest lead dog of the Northwest, breaking the trail for Sergeant Preston of the Northwest Mounted Police in his relentless pursuit of lawbreakers.
3: And King, on you, Husky!
2: Gold discovered in the Yukon. A stampede to the Klondike in the wild race for riches. Back to the days of the gold rush. And the adventures of Sergeant Preston and his wonder dog, Yukon King, as they meet the challenge of the Yukon.

0: Our adventure will begin in just a moment. 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This message is brought to you as a public service. Ricky was a husky who had gone wild. He lived like a wolf, except that he always traveled alone. And he fought for his life and his food like any other animal in those great north woods. There were times, though, after he had eaten and burrowed deep in the snow for warmth, that he dreamed of other days. The best dream was of a man and a boy and a cozy cabin, a kitchen full of wonderful smells, and behind the kitchen, a storehouse where there was a wonderful bed. It was, in fact, only a canvas cot with a quilt on top of it. But Ricky loved it the first time when, as a 3-month-old puppy, he had been able to scramble up and nestle in the quilt's soft folds. The feeling of the quilt came back to him as he huddled in the snow. And then he dreamed of the day when he learned that such a wonderful bed was not for him. The boy was calling from the kitchen.
1: Ricky, where are you? Oh, Ricky, you can't be. Get down before Paw sees you.
2: Dad, what did I hear?
1: Nothing, Paw. Get down, Ricky.
2: I hear you say that the pup was on Champ's bed.
1: Well, he didn't know, Paw.
2: He must be taught.
1: Paw, please, what difference does it make? After all, it's only an old cot and the quilt's all ragged and torn.
2: I thought you understood how I felt about it.
1: I do. Champ was the best lead dog you ever had. He won the 40-mile race for you 3 years in a row. He was a real champion. But he's gone now. I don't think he'd mind if some other dog used his bed.
2: Do you remember what I said when Champ died?
1: Yes, sir. That until we had another champion lead, no dog could sleep there.
2: I haven't changed my mind, son.
1: But Ricky may grow up to be a champion.
2: There isn't a chance of that. He's undersized.
1: He may grow a lot.
2: He's a runt-tat. He won't even make a sled dog, let alone a lead.
1: I love him, Paw.
2: Of course you do, son. I don't mind you keeping him as a pet, but he must be taught his place.
1: Paw, please don't whip him.
2: Uh-huh. Look, while the man and boy had been talking, Ricky had climbed to the bed again.
1: Ricky, why can't you be good? Get down!
2: He thinks you're playing. There's only one way to teach him.
0: Ricky watched expectantly as the man took a switch down from the wall. The man pointed a finger at the bed, and Ricky happily jumped up on it.
2: No.
0: The switch bit into Ricky's flank. He cowered close to the quill, only to feel himself lifted bodily and thrown to the floor.
2: No.
1: Oh, that's enough, Paw.
2: Yes, son, I think so. I hope so.
1: Ricky, you promise to be good, won't you? You'll never get up on Champ's bed again, will you? Never.
0: That was the only time he had ever felt the sting of a whip during the time he lived with the man and the boy. But he still dreamed of the wonderful bed that was not for him. There were other dreams. But these were nightmares, really. He dreamed of the rough, red-bearded man holding the open bag in front of his nose. The appetizing smell of fresh meat coming from inside.
3: Come on, pup. Good meat. It's all yours. All you have to do is crawl in and get it.
0: He dreamed of his cautious exploration at the mouth of the bag. That fatal step. And then the bag closing over him. He was a prisoner. No matter how much he scratched and growled, there was no escape.
3: You shouldn't be so greedy, pup.
0: That next home was nothing like his first. He lived with half a dozen other dogs in a run, but there was no friendliness between them. If one wanted enough to eat, one had to fight for it, and Ricky learned how. He also learned how to work in harness. That was good, though. There was something in his blood that responded to the hard work of the trail. It was something he had been born to.
4: My shoulder!
0: If only Red had been kinder, if only he had fed them enough. Ricky dreamed of that last terrible night when the team had shivered in the cold outside the big brick building. A long, long time, it seemed, until Red had come out carrying a heavy sack.
4: All right, on your feet, you mutts. We gotta get out of here fast.
0: There were shouts and shooting as the team raced out of town. Ricky had been promoted to the lead position by that time, and Red lashed him unmercifully.
4: Run, you ugly mutt! Run!
0: Even now, as Ricky dreamed of it, the horror of that night came back to him. The desperate plunging through the deep snow, hour after hour. And when day broke, only a short rest and one frozen fish apiece to stay their hunger. And then on and on all day long. And Red looking back over his shoulder, and then shouting as if he were insane.
4: He's gaining on us! That mountie's getting closer every minute! March!
0: But the shouts and the sting of the whip meant nothing to Ricky now. He was beyond hearing and feeling. Only a blind instinct kept him going. Suddenly, there was an unaccountable pull and Ricky stopped. The wheel dog had gone down.
4: You dirty mongrel. Shame, will you?
0: Red kicked the wheel dog and cut her out of the traces. Ricky and the other dogs crouched in the snow.
4: All right, now you must get up.
0: None of them responded when Red ordered them to their feet. Ricky still had a little strength left, but he knew the rest of the team was finished. They must have rest. And Ricky refused to move. Even when Red stood over him and beat him with the handle of his whip.
4: Hey, you dirty mutt, I'll teach you to quit. I'll teach you to get me caught. I'll teach you.
0: Red was blind with anger. And death as well. For he neither saw nor heard the dog team coming over the hill. And he didn't stop beating Ricky until a stern voice shouted a command.
5: Stop that whip. I'm not arresting you just yet. Take off your parka.
6: What for?
5: We have a personal score to settle. Those dogs have run their hearts out for you, and now you beat them. We'll see how you can take a beating.
6: Yeah? Just you and me? No gunplay? Our fist?
5: Yes.
6: It suits me fine.
0: Ricky watched the fight through a film of Red, hardly knowing what was going on, but grateful that the beating had stopped. Finally, he saw Red stretched out in the snow, and the other man was speaking.
5: You had enough?
6: Yeah.
5: Stand up, then.
6: I've had enough. Promise you won't.
5: Stand up.
6: Yeah, I am.
5: Hold out your hands. There. Now we'll get down to the business of the law. You're under arrest for the robbery of the bank in Gold Flats.
6: Don't
5: bother lying. You were seen leaving the bank and the gold's there on your sled. Sit down. I'm going to see what I can do for your dogs.
0: Ricky whimpered a little as a big man knelt beside him.
5: Let's take a look at you, fella. Oh, not as bad as it might be. Take care of these cuts and you'll have a long rest close to a good fire before you have to move again. You look like... King, I'd swear this... Red, where'd you get this dog?
4: Just a stray I picked up.
5: It's Ricky, Tad Holden's pup. You stole him over a year ago.
4: He was running loose.
5: Ricky, boy, I'm sure of it. You're going home, fella.
0: And Ricky did go back to the cabin where Tad and Matt Holden had lived. But another man was living in the cabin now.
7: I'm renting from Matt, Sergeant. He and Tad went up to Dominion Creek about 2 months ago.
5: Well, this is their dog, Ricky. I'm sure of it.
7: If that's Ricky, he's sure grown a lot.
5: Look at the markings.
7: Yeah. Just like old Champ. But where'd he get the scars?
5: From Red Brandon, who stole him.
7: That's the bank robber you just brought in.
5: That's right.
7: 20 years, they say he got.
5: He deserves every one of them. He gave you a rough time, didn't he, Ricky? But your troubles should be over now, boy. I'll take you to headquarters the next time I go to Dominion Creek.
7: Why don't you leave him here, Sergeant?
5: There's plenty of room in the runs at headquarters.
7: I'd like to have him, and Matt and Tad will be staying with me when they come in for supplies. That should be soon now, the weather's breaking. Let me keep him here.
5: All right, Don. After all, it is his home.
7: Of course it is. Welcome back, Ricky.
0: But it wasn't the same as it used to be. The man who lived in the cabin was hardly ever there. And in a few days, Ricky was lonely. A week passed and spring was in the air. One evening, Ricky nosed open the door of the cabin and howled at the full moon. There were answering howls from the woods beyond the town. The call of the wild places was irresistible, and Ricky ran down the main street and into the forest. He never returned to Dawson. He learned to hunt, and every new day was a glorious adventure while the summer lasted. Winter was another story.
2: He nearly starved that first winter, but summer came again, and now he was spending his second winter in the wilds. He woke from his dreams hungry, and he poked his nose out of his snow burrow. The temperature had dropped to a bitter 50 below, and a blizzard was blotting out the land. Ricky huddled back in his burrow. He stayed there for 24 hours until a storm was over. When he crawled out, there was no living creature to be seen. The cold bit through his heavy coat. But it was more than hunger he felt now. There was a fear in his heart. A fear that nowhere in this silent world would he be able to find food. A fear of starvation. He raised his head to the pale winter sun and howled.

0: continue our adventure in just a moment.
1: The bases are loaded. It's the last of the night and two out. Here comes the pitch. He swings. And oh, it's a grand slam home run.
0: Be right there in the ballpark and see a grand slam home run. 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
2: Now to continue. Sergeant Preston and Constable Downey were returning from a northern patrol. They'd made an early camp because one of the sergeant's dogs had cut his foot.
3: How is it, Sergeant?
4: Not too bad. It's a clean cut.
3: Can't figure out how he did it.
4: Must have been a sharp stone. You'll have to ride the sled for the next few days, Blackie boy. How's the stew coming?
3: That's ready. I'll start dishing it out.
4: What's the matter, King?
2: King had left the other dogs around the campfire and was standing at the edge of the woods.
5: Something in there.
4: Come on, King. We'll investigate.
2: Ricky crouched in the snow, watching the sergeant and King as they walked toward him. His instinct was to run, but his hunger made him stay. And then suddenly, instead of growling, the big silvery dog was running toward him, barking a welcome. Recognition came to Ricky. He had met this man and dog before.
4: A dog, King, but wild as any wolf.
2: In spite of the friendly tone, panic overcame Ricky and he bolted.
3: Sergeant?
4: Yes, and I know which dog, too. Ricky. You remember old Champ, Holden's dog?
3: Of course.
4: This was the last of his pups. Red Brandon stole him, and I brought him back to Dawson, but he ran away.
3: Well, he's gone again.
4: I have a hunch he won't go far. He's hungry. We'll see if we can coax him into camp.
2: Ricky hadn't gone far, and when darkness fell, he crept back toward the camp. All the dogs except the big lead had burrowed in the snow. And halfway between the edge of the trees and the campfire, there was a tin plate filled with a savory stew. Unguarded, his for the taking, if he only dared show himself. He started toward it. Neither the dog nor the men paid any attention to him. The aroma of the stew was overpowering. He crawled on and on until he reached the plate. It was not until he began to eat that one of the men spoke his name.
4: There's no need to be afraid, Ricky. That stew was meant for you, boy. We're your friends. We'd like you to stay with us.
2: The last of the stew was bolted down, and still the quiet voice kept on, and Ricky didn't move.
4: Wouldn't you like to come a little closer? Over here by the fire where it's nice and warm? Don't be afraid, Ricky. Don't be afraid, boy.
2: At the sound of the words, a dog's age-old longing for human companionship swept over Ricky. His heart was filled with a yearning for that young master he had lost so long ago. The boy he loved and who had loved him. Perhaps this man with a kind voice could lead him back to the boy. Ricky crept closer and closer to the fire. It was the day before the midwinter race for 40 miles at Dawson, and the cafes in 40 Mile were crowded. Matt Holden was talking with some of his friends in one of them when Link Carter pushed his way through the crowd to his side.
6: You think you're going to win the race tomorrow, don't you, Matt?
7: Well, I think I have a good chance.
6: You want to bet? My team against yours?
7: I would if I had any money.
6: Well, you've got a claim. How about your claim against $1,000?
7: Oh, now, my claim's worth more than that.
6: Well, it isn't worth anything until you pipe water up there.
7: Well, that's true enough.
6: Well?
7: All right, I'll take it.
6: Man!
7: It's all right. I know what I'm doing. Here, I have the deed to the claim right here, Link. We let the bartender hold the stakes. Come on.
6: It's a bet. Hear that?
2: After the stakes were posted, Matt tried to explain his actions to his friend.
7: I have a good chance of winning. Klondike's the best lead dog I've had since old Champ.
6: Yes, but taking a chance with your claim.
7: Link was right about that. I need money or it's no good to me.
6: But there's the prize. That's $500.
7: I need that to pay Tad's hospital bill.
6: How is the boy?
7: Well, they say the operation was a success, but he doesn't seem to gain strength. You need more medicine than doctoring.
6: I sure hope you win, Matt.
8: Matt, I've been looking all over for you.
7: Why, what's the matter?
8: It's Klondike. He's sick.
7: Sick?
8: You don't have a chance of winning without Klondike, Matt.
7: Come on, John. Show me where Klondike is.
8: All right.
2: Matt stayed with his lead all that night. It was nearly 2 o'clock when the door of the shed opened and Sergeant Preston stepped inside.
9: Hello, Matt.
7: Hello, Sergeant. How is he? He's better, but he won't be able to work tomorrow.
9: What are you going to do?
7: I have to race. I have too much at stake not to. I made a foolish bet.
9: Yes, I heard about it. But things may not be as bad as they seem.
7: No prize to pay hospital bills. No claim. I don't know.
9: I have a good lead you can use.
7: Oh? No. Wouldn't that be something if I could substitute King for Klondike? Oh, it's impossible, Sergeant. The rules of the race say that a contestant must own as well as drive his team.
9: But you do own this lead I'm talking about.
7: I don't understand.
9: You will when you see him. Come on and take a look.
2: Sergeant Preston had persuaded Ricky to work in Blackie's place. When the team reached 40 Mile, the dog took it as a matter of course that he should be fed and turned into a run with the other members of the team. And now, as the sergeant and Matt approached the run, he woke up at the sound of King's barking. He recognized the sergeant at once, but when he realized who was with him, he nearly was wild.
10: What's the matter with that dog?
9: He's glad to see you.
10: To see me?
9: Look at him, Matt.
7: Sergeant, am I looking at a ghost? Well, he's a dead ringer for old Champ, only larger. He's the one...
9: He's the pup you used to call a runt.
7: Ricky!
9: He hasn't forgotten his name, and he hasn't forgotten you. Go on in and say hello to him, Matt.
7: Well, doggone. Hello, Ricky. Hello, fella. Glad to see you. Where'd you find him this time, Sergeant?
9: In the woods north of here. He was starving.
7: Well, he sure doesn't look it.
9: Oh, he's been eating well for the last few days.
7: Oh, nice fella.
9: I won't say he's in best condition, but the 40 miles from here to Dawson won't bother him.
7: Has he been trained?
9: Fred Brandon did that. He's a good lead, Matt. You can take my word for it.
7: I shall. Ricky will tad be glad to see you. When am I?
8: Oh, if you can win for us tomorrow, Ricky.
9: He'll do his best. All the luck in the world, Matt. Constable Downey and I are leaving for Dawson first thing in the morning, so we'll be at the finish line. Do you know who'll be there with us?
7: Who?
9: If the doctor will allow it.
7: Pat. Well, I guess that'll be all right if he's bundled up enough.
9: There couldn't be any better medicine for him than to see you and Ricky coming home first.
7: But Sergeant, if we should lose the disappointment...
9: You won't. Somehow, I feel sure of that. Good luck, Matt.
0: Continue our adventure in just a moment. 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
2: To continue. Ricky was still wild enough to be terrified by the crowd of men and dogs around the starting line the following day.
7: You don't need to tremble that way, Ricky, fella. These people won't hurt you. And in just a few minutes, we'll be on our way.
2: The teams were lined up and the starting gun sounded. The shot added to Ricky's terror, but the terror lent wings to his feet and he dashed into the lead. There was no way Matt could control his speed, though, and Matt knew that such a pace could never be maintained for the whole distance. He pleaded with Ricky.
11: Hold on, boy! Easy does it! Long way to go! Easy!
2: Nothing could stop Ricky, and before long he was half a mile ahead of the next team, and only then was Matt able to slow him down. Matt was afraid now, afraid that the initial dash had taken too much of the team's strength. Still, as the hours passed and mile after mile was covered, Ricky maintained his lead with no sign of faltering. It was not until Dawson was in sight that Matt realized the team behind was gaining fast.
12: It's Link Carter! Must, Ricky!
2: Matt could see and hear the crowd of men at the finish line. And then he understood it was more than fatigue that was troubling Ricky. He was afraid of the crowd. He wanted to swerve aside instead of driving straight on toward the finish.
11: Hand boy! Hand!
2: Big Carter drew closer and closer, his whip cracking. And Matt's team was demoralized by their leader's actions, by his swerving from left to right.
11: I've got your feet now, man. It's all over. On, Ricky!
2: Ricky knew that he shouldn't let his team pass him. He understood the urgency in Matt's voice, but the yelling of the crowd at the finish line seemed to paralyze his muscles. He was powerless against his fear. And then, with only 100 yards to go, and Carter's lead on nearly even terms with him, Ricky heard a familiar voice above all the others.
11: Come on, Ricky!
2: It belonged to the man who wore the red coat, his friend. The sergeant's shout was all Ricky needed. His fear disappeared. His friend wouldn't let anyone hurt him. With new strength, new courage, Ricky charged toward the finish. In a matter of seconds, he had opened daylight between Matt Sled and Carter's team, and he flashed across the finish line, the winner. But he didn't stop there. He ran straight on to the sergeant. And only when he reached him did he recognize the boy who was perched on the sergeant's shoulder. It was his young master. The sergeant lowered the boy to the ground. Ricky had no thought for the yelling all around him now. Tad's arms were around his neck and he whimpered happily. How many times had he dreamed of this moment to be reunited with his master?
12: Ricky boy, you won!
2: And it wasn't long before he was in the kitchen, he remembered, with the sergeant, Matt, young Tad, and the big lead dog they called King. Ricky listened to the talk.
7: So the doctor says you may come home, Tad.
12: Oh, sure. There's no sense in my staying in the hospital anymore.
7: Well, you've improved so much in just a few days. I can hardly believe it.
12: Oh, I had to get well so I could see you win. And when the sergeant came in today and said that Ricky was coming home...
9: The cure was complete.
7: Good news, son. But that isn't the only good news. I made a bet up in 40 miles. But before
2: Ricky
7: I
2: was tired, and the thought came to him of the wonderful bed out in the storeroom. Was it still there? He decided to investigate, and he trotted through the open door. Yes, the bed was still there, and it looked as inviting as ever. Would it matter so much if just for a moment he should lie down on that quilt? The temptation was too great. He jumped up and settled down. He closed his eyes, only for a moment, but he was tired, and he couldn't help dozing.
7: This is where you've been.
12: Ricky
2: looked up into his master's face and Matt's and the sergeant's. And then he lowered his head and started to crawl down from the bed.
7: Oh, no, now hold on there, Ricky. Stay, fella, stay. If that's where you want to sleep, you've earned the right to it, boy.
12: You sure have, Ricky.
2: What had happened?
7: Good boy.
2: Instead of being punished, Tad and Matt were patting him. Ricky didn't understand. But for some reason, it was all right now to sleep on the bed.
7: Stella.
2: And Ricky was glad. It had been a long trip home. He was tired. And this was a wonderful bed. The last thing he remembered as he fell asleep was the sergeant speaking and King barking.
9: Yes, King. This case is closed.
0: We'll return in just a moment with a word about our next exciting adventure. 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Every Saturday, Johnny presents a roundup of the platters that are making musical history from coast to coast. In addition, he brings such outstanding big-name guests as Teresa Brewer,

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1: Conrad's office at Mounted Police Headquarters.
2: Captain Ames, how soon can your troop be ready to ride?
3: In half an hour, sir. What's up?
2: It's serious. The Northwest Mounted needs your help. I've just had a message from Sergeant Preston from the trading post at Tanglewood.
3: Yes?
2: The post has been surrounded.
3: By Indians?
2: Yes. Karnak is leading them. There were only three men with the sergeant inside the post. They'll hold out as long as they can. But the situation is desperate.
3: We'll leave at once, sir.
1: The sergeant and his three companions have fought off the Indian attacks all through the night. But Karnak is determined to capture the trading post and its store of rifles and ammunition. Can help reach the little garrison in time, or must they die fighting? Don't miss this next exciting adventure. These Sergeant Preston of the Yukon Adventures are brought to you every Monday through Friday at this time by the Quaker Oats Company, makers of Quaker Pop Wheat and Quaker Pop Rice, the delicious cereals shot from guns. By special recording in cooperation with the Mutual Broadcasting System. They are a copyrighted feature of Sergeant Preston of the Yukon Incorporated. Created by George W. Trendle, produced by Trendle Campbell Muir Incorporated, and directed by Fred Flowerday. The part of Sergeant Preston is played by Paul Sutton. This is J. Michael wishing you goodbye, good luck, and good health from Quaker Pop Wheat and Quaker Pop Rice. So long. 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
2: The Texas Rangers.
3: Texas Rangers, first to advance, last to retreat.
2: Texas, more than 260,000 square miles.
3: And 50 men who make up the most famous and oldest law enforcement body in North America.

0: From the files of the Texas Rangers come these stories based on fact. Only names, dates, and places are fictitious for obvious reasons. The events themselves are a matter of record.
1: To a Texas Ranger may go as many as 4 assignments a week. A case may lead him into the remotest corner of the plains or the crowded streets of the biggest cities. But wherever he goes, he commands respect. To Texans, his badge is the symbol of security.
2: This is Ranger Jace Pearson. The case we called by just a number began on the morning of July 15th last year. The Stevens Ranch, located just about in the middle of Carson County, was where it started. Started when the Stevens kid, aged 9, came running up the long drive to his house.
3: Billy.

0: join me?
1: Answer me, son. What's the matter?
2: Carl was and his mom and dad.
1: Son, tell me what's wrong.
3: Emmy, I saw Billy come running up.
1: Sam, I don't know. Look at him.
3: Billy, he's dead. It's me, son. Come on now, what's the trouble?
2: Carl, I saw
1: he's talking about Carl Evans.
3: Is that right, Billy? What about Carl? Something's wrong at the Evans place. Take care of Billy. I'm going to ride over there.
4: Sam Stevens saddled a horse and rode to the Evans ranch, over 3 miles away. What he saw there made him call the sheriff, who arrived a half hour later.
3: They're in here, Sheriff. All right, Sam. This is what Billy saw. Mm.
5: Kid all right?
3: Hysterical when I left.
5: Mm-hmm. Look at here. Flat iron, Sam.
3: Yeah.
5: Don't touch it. Blowing Tom Evans was killed with it.
3: And him. The kid, Carl.
5: Yeah, little Carl. What kind of dirty... Who'd do a thing like this?
3: It'll be hard to find out who did it.
5: Hard?
3: Yeah. No telling when it happened.
5: Oh. Yeah, I see.
3: Reckon even the autopsy won't tell much. Not in this case.

0: Sheriff Larkins was right. The Temple murder had been committed too long before. No way of telling how long. The sheriff got in touch with the Rangers, and I was assigned to the case. Together, Sheriff Larkins and I went over to Evans' place.
1: There's the room, Ranger Pearson.
0: Okay, Sheriff, let's have a look.
1: Place is just like me and Sam Stevens found it. Except in the bodies.
0: Sure. Kind of a mess, isn't it?
1: Was a lot worse.
0: Any fingerprints, Sheriff?
1: Nobody's touched anything, not even the phone. Been leaving the prints for you.
0: Okay, I'll see what we can pick up. Meantime, we'll...
1: Well, what are you looking at?
2: Had any rain here lately?
1: Rain? Nearly a drop. Why?
0: Look.
1: Looks like a little clump of mud got kicked under the bed. Mean anything?
0: Maybe. Funny shape. Kind of like it came from the instep of a man's boot.
1: So?
0: Let's go outside.
1: Oh, sure.
0: Only one way a piece of dirt could clump in a man's boot. If he walked in wet earth.
1: Dryest bone around here.
0: So, chances are nobody around here had this piece of mud in his boot.
1: It ain't likely.
0: Now, wait a second.
1: No.
0: Different kind of earth here.
1: Say, you got something to go on?
0: Sure. Only one thing wrong.
1: What's that?
0: When was the man here? When did he kill Flo and Tom Evans? And Carol?
1: Yeah, and why?
0: Maybe if we learn when, the why will answer itself.
1: How's that figure?
0: Don't know. Not yet. Well, let's get back to town. I want to match this clump of mud against the boots of everybody who went in that room.
1: Ain't going to be hard. Only 5 people from around here. Not counting Evans's.
0: Okay. Let's get back. Pretty well-kept ranch.
1: Yep. Tom Evans liked it that way.
0: Mm-hmm. Wonder where I let that fence go.
1: The fence? Which?
0: Right here.
1: Hey.
0: What is it?
1: The hogs.
0: Hogs?
1: Sure, Tom's hogs. Just their sty. Ain't one here. Think the killer stole them?
0: Come on. Here's why they're not here, Sheriff. This break in the fence.
1: Figure the killer might have busted through?
0: No. The hogs did, more likely. Rails are broken through from the inside, see? Pushed out.
1: Hogs did it.
0: It'd be unlikely a man would steal hogs. Too easy for somebody to spot him, so why?
1: Why, what?
0: The hogs broke out for some reason. Scared?
1: Well, if the killer cut across the sty, there's no chance of finding his tracks not in here.
0: Look, I wonder if I could talk to Billy Stevens.
1: All right, so, but...
0: Got an idea. Let's go.

0: Hello, Billy.
1: Huh?
0: Nice pony, Billy. Yours?
1: Oh. Yeah, he's mine. He don't know you, mister.
0: Oh, I'll fix that. Hello, boy. You got a name, Billy?
1: Uh-huh. Jinx.
0: Fixing for trouble, huh? Mm, got a good mouth, fine legs. Good boy, Jinx.
1: He don't let everybody pet him.
0: Well, I can't blame him for that. Oh, by the way, my name's Pearson, Billy. Jace Pearson.
1: Howdy.
0: Howdy.
1: You come to see my dad?
0: Well, matter of fact, Billy, I dropped by to see you.
1: Me?
0: Yep. Ever seen one of these, Billy?
1: Texas Ranger badge.
0: That's right.
1: You a ranger?
0: Sure am.
1: Gee.
0: Billy.
1: Yeah, Ranger Pearson?
0: Kinda need your help.
1: Mine?
0: Real bad, like.
1: But... Sure.
0: The other day, you went to see your friend.
1: Carl Evans.
0: I want you to remember something, Billy. It'll be a big help to me if you can.
1: I ain't gonna think.
0: Oh, not about that, Billy. About the hogs.
1: Hogs?
0: Mm-hmm. Did you see the hogs?
1: Mr. Evans' hogs?
0: That's it?
1: Sure. I saw them.
0: In the sty, huh?
1: No, they were loose. Running around loose.
0: Sure?
1: Sure. Running around making noise. And then I went up to the door. I knocked. Nobody answered. I went to the window. I looked in and I...
0: Fine. Guess we'll write down about the hogs in the notebook. And I'll put it in the report.
1: With my name?
0: With your name. You'll probably get a letter of thanks from the colonel.
1: I will?
0: Sure thing. Well, Billy, be seeing you.
1: Hey, can I tell the kids I helped the ranger?
0: You want to?
1: Gee, you betcha.
0: Okay. You tell them I couldn't have done without you. After Billy told me what I wanted to know, Sheriff Larkins and I went back to the Evans Ranch. In the barn, we found three sacks of feed, two full and one with just enough taken out for one feeding of the hogs. Then I checked with a feed store in town.
2: Sure, Tom Evans brought all his feed here.
0: You got a record of the last time he's in, ma'am?
2: Sure have. Right here in the camp book.
0: Can I see it, ma'am?
2: Certainly can. Anything for a ranger. It is. Right here.
0: The 9th of July.
2: That's right. Just 6 days before Billy Stevens.
0: Uh-huh. 6 days before.
3: Pearson, anytime you're ready, got all the people together who's in that room. Got on the same boots of war that day.
0: Oh, thanks, Sheriff. Now, ma'am, you're sure it was the 9th?
2: It was the 9th.
3: Could have told you that, Pearson. A couple other folks saw Tom Evans here in town.
0: Yeah, I know.
3: So him and his family could have been killed any time between the 9th and the 15th.
0: Yeah. Ma'am.
2: Yes?
0: Tom Evans say anything in a hurry? Anything like that?
2: Why, yes. I remember him telling me he had to get back with feed. He was all out.
0: Sure of that?
2: As sure as I'm standing here.
0: Good. Thank you, ma'am. Let's go, Sheriff.
2: Sure hope you get him.
0: Thank you, ma'am.
3: Everything fitting together?
0: The murders were committed late on the 9th or early the morning of the 10th.
3: Well, I figure.
0: Tom Evans bought feed on the 9th, 3 bags of it. And he said he was all out of feed at the ranch. He had to get home to feed the hogs. We found those bags of feed, Sheriff. Two of them unopened.
3: Yeah, and the third...
0: with just enough feed taken out for one feeding.
3: Sure. Tom fed the hogs on the 9th.
0: But on the 10th, he didn't. Because he was dead. Murdered.
3: Got something to go on at last.
0: Yeah.
3: Well, it is something.
0: I guess so. But I'm counting more on this, Sheriff. A little piece of mud. Earth that came from someplace else, carried in by the murderer on his boot.
3: How do you know it comes from someplace else?
0: You ever see earth this color around here?
3: No.
0: I've seen this kind in Wheeler County.
3: Wheeler? That's a long piece.
0: So much the better.
3: Better?
0: Come on, Sheriff. I got a lot of questions to ask and a real short space of time to get them asked. look like much. Meantime, the killer might have made tracks for any place in Texas. He might have headed for the border into Mexico or got himself lost in the lonely stretches of New Mexico or in the big cities of Oklahoma. He had a whole week start. Meantime, I reported back to my company captain, Clay Travis. He wasn't enthusiastic.
4: There's not much to go on, Jase.
0: Oh, little enough, but working on a shoestring is better than nothing.
4: How's a shoestring look?
0: Never gets any longer. Anyway, Cap, Evans was in town on the 9th, and he went to the bank, drew out $100. Couldn't find that money on his ranch.
4: Robbery?
0: Yeah. The way I figured, the killer was surprised, grabbed this.
4: Flat iron.
0: Uh-huh.
4: That iron's been gone over by the lab, and the only thing on it was blood. The Evans's.
0: Couldn't pick up a clean print any place in the murder room, either.
4: You ever figure it mightn't have been a stranger?
0: Sure. Well, I'm laying my money on that piece of mud.
4: Oh, say, a report on it came from the Austin lab. You want to look at it?
0: Sure do.
4: Okay. There it is. And you were right about Wheeler County.
0: Mm-hmm. Looks like we're narrowing down a little. This particular sample found in southwest Wheeler County.
4: It still covers a good piece of territory.
0: Yeah. But there are just so many ranches in that section.
4: Ranches? Oh, well, you figure your man might have worked on one, then.
0: Could be. The way I look at it, he wandered down into Carson County, into town, might have seen Evans with the money, tailed into the ranch.
4: Without being seen by anyone?
0: That's my point, Cap. This time of year, there's a lot of folks passing through, looking for work. Ever pay much attention to one of them?
4: Yeah, lots of times.
0: You're paid to do it. Other folks aren't. Not unless he acts up to attract attention.
4: So you've got no description?
0: Might get one in Wheeler County. I'm going to check every ranch there and send in samples of earth from every one of them. Be seeing you.
4: How are you going?
0: I'll take the radio car. Keep in touch that way. And I'd like to take this flat iron with me, if it's okay with you.
4: Yeah, it's okay with me.
0: Oh, better take a horse trailer, too. Something tells me when I find our man, it'll be someplace only a horse can get to.

0: Somewhere I once read that a man had found a needle in a haystack. Did it on a bet. Well, it was only one haystack. Southwest Wheeler County was one ranch after another, and every dead end I ran into gave the killer another break, a longer lead, a better chance to get away. The man who found the needle knew what a needle looked like. We had no description. The needle stayed in one place. Our man could move around. I ask a lot of questions, all the same, every place I hit. Then on a ranch near Ramsell, I got the first real lead.
1: Come on, have some coffee. We can talk.
2: Don't go to any trouble.
1: Trouble for a ranger? You boys got any idea what you look like when you turn up?
2: Good or bad?
1: Son, us folks living out here all alone, that bad Joe wins like a handshake. How'd you like something to eat?
2: Well, it can't stay long, Mr. Williams.
1: Oh, looking for somebody, huh?
2: A murderer.
1: Can I help any?
2: I don't know. It all depends. Depends on whether you hired any hands the last, month or so.
1: Sure, got some here now. You won't see them?
2: No, no. Besides, I don't think my man would be here.
1: Huh? But you're looking. You come here.
2: I want to know if any hands left here around the 9th of the month. This month.
1: Ninth. Nope, didn't close out nobody on the 9th. The 7th, do?
2: Just about right.
1: Closed out all that day.
2: Orwell? You know him?
1: Never laid eyes on him before I took him on a couple of months ago.
2: Why'd he leave?
1: Ornery cuss. Never got along with anybody. Always asking for his pay in advance. Had it spent before it hit his pocket.
2: Now, I want you to think carefully. Give me the best description of him you possibly can give. Every detail, how he talked, acted, looked, everything.
1: Now, you figure he's your man, huh?
2: I don't know, Mr. Williams. Until I get a better lead, I'll trail this one.

0: Williams gave me Orwell's description. I sent it into company headquarters along with a sample of earth from the Williams ranch. Then I kept checking. Yeah, here and there, Orwell had been seen. Got in a poker game, lost some money, picked up a few dollars doing odd jobs, but always moving westward toward Carson County and the scene of the murders. Meantime, I put in a call for Captain Travis through our Amarillo radio, KTXE. He was out, but an hour later he came through.
1: Unit 3 to Unit 10. Unit 3 to Unit 10.
0: Unit 10 to Unit 3. Unit 10 in Gray County, outside of Lafer's. Anything for Unit 10?
1: Just learned samples of earth from Williams Ranch and murder scene established identical. Your description of suspect sent out on all points bulletin, but suspect may be across border by now.
0: Unit 10 believes suspect still in state.
1: Why, Unit 10?
0: When suspect left Williams Ranch, he had his pay. Didn't keep it long. Evidence indicates suspect a drifter. Probably thinks he's safe by now and won't move fast.
1: Highway patrols and ranger units near borders alerted.
0: Suspect's previous travel habits indicate he stays to back trails.
1: Which direction you moving, Unit 10?
0: Unit 10 moving west, toward Carson County. We'll keep Unit 3 informed. Unit 10, 10-4.

0: covered every ranch, every farm, traveling by radio car when I could and on horse when I had to leave the highways. Once or twice I got a dim lead on Orwell, but he was like quicksilver. He kept moving. The more he did, the more I was convinced he was the killer. And then I just got over into Carson County when Captain Travis contacted me by radio.
1: Unit 3, Unit 10. Unit 3 to Unit 10.
0: Unit 10 to Unit 3. Go ahead, Unit 3.
1: Another lead on Carson County suspect. This one's still smoking. Just came in. Here it is, Unit 10. A man answering suspect's description reported seen near Pelly Ranch up near Amarillo.
0: We'll investigate. Unit 10, 10-4. I covered the 60-odd miles to the Pelly Ranch near Amarillo in something less than an hour. Got in touch with the foreman and told him what I wanted. But he told me...
2: Got no hand named Orwell, Ranger?
0: Sure?
2: Darn sure. And you describes a poke named Martin.
0: That doesn't mean a thing. Probably a phony name.
2: Sure, could be. What do you want to do about it?
0: Where is this Martin?
2: Riding fence, north of here.
0: I want to get to him.
2: Not in your car.
0: I got a horse.
2: You'll need it. Look here. If this guy's what you say, he ain't going to stay long in one place. Hands got paid off yesterday, and Martin's headed for the north fence early this morning.
0: Where'd he start from?
2: I can show you.
0: Come on.
2: You see, this Orwell was riding a sorrel.
0: That's what he left the Williams ranch on.
2: Well, this Martin's riding a black.
0: Man can change horses as well as his name.
2: Sure.
0: You see him start out this morning?
2: Yep, rode as far as the edge of the corral with me. Tell him what I want it done.
0: That'll help some. Looks like it'll be a trailing job.
2: Yes, guess so. Well, here's where he started from. Big mess of tracks here. I'm telling which one's Martin's horse.
0: But he ride off alone?
2: Uh-huh, straight north, heading for the fence.
0: Well, thanks a lot. I'll see if I can pick him up. I rode for 2 hours, cutting back and forth in an arc trying to pick up the trail. And then I got a break. Someone had pulled up at a stream to water his horse, and there were boot tracks in the soft earth around the stream. A cigarette butt that hadn't been smoked too long before. The paper was still fresh. The horse's tracks didn't go north from there. They turned off due west and kept along the bank of the stream. Looked like Orwell or Martin was keeping close to water. That meant he wasn't going to ride any north fence, but was heading for the border of New Mexico. He wanted good camping spots handy. Well, it looked like Martin's my man. But I didn't know. Be sure.

0: It was late afternoon when I spotted him, riding up ahead, well off the Pelly Ranch. I put my badge away and my guns under my shirt and caught up with him.
1: Who's there?
0: Howdy.
1: Howdy.
0: Yeah, I've been trying to find you.
1: What for, mister?
0: Boss sent me out.
1: Boss?
0: Sure, back at Pelly's.
1: Looking for me?
0: Yeah, looking for you.
1: Why? What for?
0: Seems like there's a big break in the north fence. Stock's getting through.
1: That all?
0: Well, you're a long way from the north fence, and seems to me you're riding the wrong way.
1: Seems to me it's none of your business, mister.
0: I thought you were working for Pelly.
1: Nope.
0: How come?
1: Wait.
0: Yeah? You tell Pelly?
1: Nope, just took a look at the fence. Too much of it for me. You wasn't working for Pelly when I left.
0: Just got took on this morning.
1: Ah. Well, you go fix the fence. I'm going my way.
0: Huh?
1: I told you, I'm going my way.
0: No harm if I ride a piece with you, is there?
1: Ain't asked you to.
0: Unsociable, ain't you?
1: Nosy, ain't you?
0: No, just friendly.
1: Oh, look, I don't want anybody riding with me. Now, get on your way. We're going to have trouble.
0: Now, funny, I keep looking at you thinking I've seen you before.
1: Well, you ain't.
0: Could have swore I saw you in Carson County.
1: Never was there.
0: Seems like I saw you. You must have worked there.
1: Never was there, I said.
0: Okay, okay. A man can make a mistake, can't he?
1: Now, get on your way. Something funny, mister?
0: Yeah, just thinking. Boss sends me out to find you, and here you are dusting off. Here I am feeling the same way. I ain't anxious to work either.
1: No? How come? I thought you was just took on.
0: Yeah, but changed my mind. I got enough money.
1: Oh? You?
0: Sure. Ran into a little crap game. Kind of ran in luck.
1: That's so?
0: Yeah. Couldn't make a wrong throw. Kept bobbing 7s, 11s, one right after the other.
1: A man gets in luck, he can make a kill.
0: Yeah, 500.
1: Yeah, I guess you don't feel much like working.
0: Thought maybe I'd hit for New Mexico. Maybe go as far as California.
1: I thought so myself. Yeah, okay, you want to ride with me, okay by me.
0: Well, I like good company myself. Especially when I gotta camp out.

0: You sleeping? Hey.
1: Some you want my saddlebags, Martin?
2: What? I thought you were sleeping.
1: Don't reach for it, Martin. I'll blow your head off.
2: Well, what are you getting head up about?
1: Man starts to go through my saddlebags while I'm sleeping.
2: Well, there's no need for that gun. I was just looking for cigarettes.
1: Yeah?
2: Sure, that's all. What else?
1: You tell me.
2: Oh, suspicious like, ain't you?
1: Call it careful.
2: Sure. You got a cigarette?
1: Some packs in my saddlebags.
2: Don't mind me nosing around them now, huh?
1: Not while I'm looking.
2: Okay.
1: Cigarettes wrapped up in a piece of old blanket.
2: This bag?
1: Other one.
2: Is this?
1: Yeah, that's it. Wrapped up in that.
2: What do you got in here? Feels like a ton of iron.
1: Might be. Unroll the blanket.
2: Yeah.
1: Recognize that flat iron, Orwell?
3: You jerk!
1: Orwell got himself between me and my horse. He slapped it down. The horse jumped toward me. I rolled over and away when Orwell fired again. Then he was gone. I wake one morning was to give him a ticket to freedom. I trail him on foot. And for over an hour, we played cat and mouse in the stillness of the country. And then I came to a little arroyo. Not going to get away, Orwell. Come out with your hands in the air, Orwell. Hear me? Okay, I'm coming in after you.

0: Toss your gun out, Orwell.
1: Yeah.
0: Gun flashes make good targets in the dark, Orwell.
1: How come you know my name?
0: Found it out. Still say you've never been in Carson County?
1: Who are you?
0: Jace Pearson, Texas Rangers.
1: There ain't nothing you got on me. Nothing.
0: I think there is, Orwell. You gave yourself away when you saw the Flatiron. The Flatiron that killed a man, his wife, and a little kid. Okay, we better get going. The case was closed when Orwell broke down and confessed. Not long after, he went to the electric chair at Huntsville.
2: You have just heard an authentic reenactment of the case from the files of the Texas Rangers. Tonight's script was written by Russell Hughes and produced by Stacy Keach. Next week, the National Broadcasting Company will bring you another case from the records of the oldest law enforcement body in North America, the Texas Rangers.
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2: 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Frontier!